0: also opted to sit out this weekend's match. AFL players at all 18 clubs will wear black armbands this weekend, while Melbourne and the club Nathan supported, Richmond, will hold a minute's silence before their match at the MCG on Sunday.
1: The Wallabies will be looking to avoid a sixth straight loss when they take on France in Brisbane as part of the Nations Championship later today. The match comes a week after the Wallabies lost to Ireland by 2 points in a thriller in Sydney. Declan Meredith will make his international debut at fly half for Australia, and Tom Wright will start at fullback, replacing Jock Campbell. That's the latest ABC News.
2: Hello, I'm Evan Wasuka, and welcome to Pacific Review, where we'll be taking a look at the top stories from across the Pacific region over the past week. Coming up on today's show, Pacific leaders condemn China's latest missile test into the region. There's no resolution in sight as negotiations between Vanuatu and France over two disputed islands comes to an end. And could much-needed repair works bring an end to Port Moresby's water crisis? We'll have more on those stories coming up. This is Pacific Review, coming to you from the lands of the Boonwurrung and Wurundjeri peoples of the Kulin Nation. It's been a busy week for Australian diplomacy in the Pacific, with a new security treaty signed with Fiji and Australia's Prime Minister meeting five Pacific leaders all within a span of several days. But it was Monday's Vuvale partnership agreement with Fiji and the announcement of an Ocean of Peace alliance that drew global attention, because just hours later, China fired a test ballistic missile into the Pacific Ocean, reigniting regional concerns about security and stability. The ABC's Lieve Mavona was at the signing and filed this report from Suva.
3: When Defence Minister Pio Tukunduandua learned that a Chinese naval task group was heading south towards the Pacific, he asked for an explanation.
4: I had a discussion with the Chinese defence advisors at the Chinese embassy. Just noting to them, you know, what is the clarity about the naval task group that was coming down south. And I said, see, we would be very concerned if they were going to be firing any missiles whilst they are around in our region.
3: No explanation was given, but a missile came down on Monday in seas near Nauru, on the very day Fiji signed its first ever defence alliance, and with a Chinese missile-tracking vessel sitting in Suva's harbour. The minister was surprised and disappointed. He won't say the test was a reaction to the treaties, but...
4: With the ship here and the missile testing and all that, it's a strange coincidence, really.
3: He says China was within its rights in international waters, and Beijing insists the test wasn't aimed at anyone. But the minister is blunt about what it does to the relationship.
4: Missile testing doesn't really augur much for respect and trust, really, in my view. But, you know, we recognize, you know, China is a big power. We're all in a small, tiny nation. But I think if we all have respect for each other and in our quest for peace, I'm sure, you know, incidences like this can be avoided.
3: It's a sentiment echoed by Solomon Islands Prime Minister Matthew Wale, who says the Pacific does not want to see missiles tested in the region.
5: China's a good friend of Solomon Islands, but this is not something a friend does. This is not good in our region.
3: It's under that shadow that the two treaties now head to the parliaments in Suva and Canberra for ratification. And already, Fiji's civil society is asking who was in the room when they were negotiated. Vani Vatanasinghe heads the Fiji Council of Social Services, the country's largest umbrella body for civil society organizations. She says nobody consulted them, and the real test isn't in the treaty text.
6: So for us, the Ocean of Peace as a strategy or as a concept should be first and foremost about communities. I am wary that strategy or the pact that has been signed will primarily focus on military alliances. You know, it must make sense at the kitchen table for Fijian communities.
3: And she has a warning of her own for both governments as ratification begins.
6: It does sound quite secretive. We cannot afford to be secretive. For both sides of the agreement, they need to be transparent about what this means for citizens.
3: Where the treaties could bite first is the fight against drugs. Fiji has become a transshipment hub for narcotics crossing the Pacific. Security expert Jose

0: Sousa Santos, who specializes in transnational crime, says the deal will make a huge difference, but he still has questions.
1: The treaty also refers to the integration of law enforcement, border and defense, which, in the context of transnational crime, implies that there will be greater two-way sharing of intelligence and coordination of counter-TNOC operations. The question now is, how do you operationalize such a broad and far-reaching mandate?
0: That question was put to Defense Minister Pio Tikundundua, who said the treaty opens up access Fiji never had before. But he insists some benefits aren't waiting for Parliament.
2: In terms of platforms, communications equipment, we're talking about intelligence sharing. These are the big things, things that could not be acquired under the defense cooperation program of the past. We talked about unmanned watercraft, UAV, the ability to be able to see at night, and for the benefit of the police, particularly when we're dealing with people who are bring drugs, through our maritime corridors.
3: And that was Fiji's Defense Minister, Pio Tikundundua, ending that report from Lithe Mavono in Suva. Palau's President, Sorangal Whips Jr., has added his name to the list of regional leaders who have condemned China for test firing a nuclear-capable ballistic missile into the Pacific. As one of Taiwan's few remaining allies, Palau has no direct links with Beijing through which to lodge its objections. But President Sorangal Whips is urging those island countries that do have diplomatic ties with China to voice their concerns forcefully. He believes the missile test was designed to intimidate Pacific nations and to exacerbate the situation. He says a Chinese research vessel entered Palau's waters illegally a short time after the missile was launched.
4: Most importantly, I think, shocked and deeply concerned about this type of behavior. As you know, Palau was a battleground in World War II. One of the highest casualty rates occurred here, more than any other country. Our people, if anything, want peace. In fact, today is Palau's Constitution Day. And in our Constitution, when we passed it 46 years ago, we had, the first nuclear-free Constitution. And so when these types of activities happen, it really goes to the core. And there is a lot of fear and, of course, disappointment in our people. Before that, in 2024, a missile was launched and went over our Pacific, ended up near Tahiti. Now this one going across again, ending up in the heart of the Pacific, just demonstrates two things. One is the lack of transparency, and secondly, really the lack of respect for the sovereignty of our countries and our desire to promote peace and keep a peaceful Pacific.
5: What message do you think that missile sent to Pacific nations? Do you think it was just a matter of intimidation? Do you think it was a threat, a demonstration of power, or merely just a routine test, I guess, like they say?
4: We know that they're capable of doing, they have missiles, and they're capable of sending missiles all around the world. So is the United States, and so is Russia. I mean, they're superpowers, and they have that capability. So I'm not really sure why they would do it other than, yes, to intimidate, to bully, which has kind of been what they like to do. We have, as I've mentioned many times since I've been president, their research vessels coming into our EEZ uninvited, but just coming in and doing whatever they want. Once again, I was just alerted yesterday that another one came in around the time of the launch or after, shortly after. So roaming around our area again. So this is just, I think, an example that they're reminding us that we're a big superpower and we'll do whatever we want. And I think that's dangerous because if we don't have rules that we follow, we don't have transparency rules that we follow, like the Rarotonga Treaty or the Hague Treaty on transparency, if these all break down, we come to a very dangerous place.
5: Do you think this test warrants any sort of response, be it diplomatically or otherwise?
4: Of course, we don't have diplomatic relations, so we can't talk to them directly. But what's important is that all of those countries that are in the Pacific that have diplomatic relations.

0: should send a condemnation to China.
1: Now, you obviously live in a very interesting part of the world with all the militarization that goes on in Micronesia. You've argued in the past that you know, military deterrent is an effective way to preserve peace. Does this missile test reinforce that view, or does it suggest that maybe the security environment is becoming a bit more dangerous?
0: I believe that's exactly leads to the president's deterrence argument. You know, we have a compact with the United States. That special security arrangement that we have with the United States is important for the United States, but also important for us as a small island. I mean, there's been a comment made that you're just a small country. Well, we are a small country, but we are a country. And it's important to have partners and like-minded partners that we share the same values, that we are willing to stand up for each other and protect each other. And through those alliances and through those capabilities, we can further promote peace.
1: You raised concerns about those Chinese research vessels earlier operating near your waters. There seems to be one every other month now that makes an incursion. What concerns do they raise for you and your government?
0: You know, they do raise security concerns because they're surveying over top of our fiber optic cable. They're doing, you know, they have gear in the water. So those are the types of concerns that we are concerned about. What other things are they looking at, and what is the ultimate intention of what they're trying to do? We've had a problem with IUU. Are they going to be, you know, strip mining our seafloor without our knowledge next? You know, these are things that we are concerned about.
1: And I guess just finally, Mr. Whips, do you look at this week's missile test alongside those presence of Chinese research vessels around Palau? Do you see them as isolated incidents or perhaps part of a broader pattern of Chinese activity?
0: I think what we have seen and what's clearly demonstrated is the increased activity of China, not only around Palau, but around the whole Pacific, whether it's HIMARS firing near Australia, a missile landing there, Tahiti, now this one landing right next to Tuvalu. I mean, this is just an example of increased Chinese activity over the entire Pacific. And of course, it raises concerns because on one side, as a PIF, a dialogue partner, they want to be a trusted partner, but yet their actions don't demonstrate that trust and partnership.
2: And that was the president of Palau, Sharangal Whips Jr., speaking there to the ABC's Kyle Evans. You're listening to Pacific Review. I'm Evan Wasuka, bringing you a wrap of all the latest news from across the Pacific region. Vanuatu says it has exhausted all diplomatic avenues in its bid to reclaim sovereignty over the disputed islands of Hunter and Matthew. The uninhabited islands on its border with the French territory of New Caledonia have been the focus of a long-running territorial dispute. Deputy Prime Minister Johnny Koanapo says Vanuatu will now pursue the matter through international courts.
3: We did not manage to reach a consensus on the two issues, especially the sovereignty of the two islands. These two islands have always belonged to the people of Vanuatu before the European boats came into the Pacific. We have always had the sovereignty rights over these two islands. The Europeans came later and they decided to divide these two islands and detach it from ourselves and put it to New Caledonia. We're not able to reach a consensus on maritime boundary delimitation as well. So it's a negotiation that has reached successfully its conclusion. And I say it's successfully reaching its conclusion because we're not going back to the bilateral discussions anymore.
4: So was New Caledonia involved in those negotiations, and what is the French government's reaction to the both parties not reaching a resolution?
3: The New Caledonian people, the indigenous people of New Caledonia, have never been involved in these negotiations from day one. From the time when we had our first negotiations in the New South Wales University in 2018, we had made it very clear, and they brought in someone, of course, not that senior with authority to the negotiations, but later on in Brussels, and even last year in November in Port Vila, they were not present. And finally last week,

0: we had to raise this matter to the French delegation. I'm sorry, but the people of New Caledonia, the indigenous people of New Caledonia, are not present at these negotiations. And that is a concern that Vanuatu has. And we've raised that concern. The Council of Ministers has again raised that concern that the New Caledonia people need to be at the table for the negotiations. But we have now already concluded the bilateral negotiations.
1: Why is it important for Vanuatu to pursue this negotiation and to continue it further, given the cultural the cultural connection of these islands to the southern part of the country?
0: These negotiations does not only involve the southern part of the country. These negotiations involve almost about 75% of our sovereign maritime boundary, which means we were not able to draw the line, what is referred to as maritime boundary delimitation, from the north to the south, and from the southeast towards the east as well, with Fiji. We have not been able to do that, but we need to resolve these maritime boundaries, and that is why these negotiations are important. And it's also based on the fact that we were given independence, but our sovereign boundary was not delimited properly. It is an unfinished business that still remains, and we need to continue to finish that work.
1: So you did said in your press conference that the population of Vanuatu were not consulted at the time, and you did spoke of

0: Given any responses to all these negotiations while it was happening?
1: I don't think the British are blind to what is happening now. So these negotiations have been ongoing for some years. We have been raising this matter at the United Nations General Assembly, even on a bilateral basis with France, even, you know, with our French bilateral partners as well. The British has not been forthcoming. I think they may be too scared of the actions they did in 1965. They need to take some responsibility.
0: Is the government prepared to take it further?
1: We are taking it further. We are pursuing the legal options available to us based on international law.
0: To the two governments, France and England, what would you want them to know about why the two islands are really important to Vanuatu and why Vanuatu is pursuing this?
1: These islands are so important to us, and I've emphasized the importance of our cultural linkages to these islands. And anybody who knows the culture of the Pacific, they'll know that even people not living in these islands, like some of the 83 islands in Vanuatu, where you don't have people living in them, but it doesn't mean that they don't belong to us. They belong to us. These islands are important because they will help to determine the maritime delimitation. So that's it.
2: And that was Vanuatu's Deputy Prime Minister, Johnny Koanapo, speaking there to the ABC's Lily Rose Wellwell in Port Vila. More than 18 months after the sinking of a New Zealand Navy ship in Samoan waters, residents in the area affected have finally begun receiving compensation. The payments to 8,000 villagers comes from a package provided by the New Zealand government. But some residents feel the current compensation is not enough, as the ABC Samoa reporter Adel Fruin reports.
3: Tafitoala village mayor Talo Aileono Vasiso has been through more than 18 months of turmoil. The sunken Manawanui New Zealand Navy vessel has affected livelihoods and caused severe environmental impacts. And he feels the compensation is insufficient.
4: At this time, although the money has been received, our village is not happy. The amount given does not truly match the purpose, and the expectation was that the funds would be higher for our village. If it was 10 million, Tafitoala should have claimed 2 million, with the remaining 8 million divided among the other villages of Safata.
3: The October 2024 incident made global headlines, with worldwide criticism of the New Zealand government's response to the sinking. Talo Aileono Vasiso says there will be long-term impacts. Despite this, New Zealand Prime Minister Christopher Luxon says Samoa will receive only 10 million tala in compensation, and this was endorsed by Samoa's government at the time. But Samoa's Minister for Natural Resources and Environment, Ale Vinaale, says they are requesting an extra 4.2 million tala, or 2.2 million Australian dollars, from New Zealand to support Te Umu, a district neighbouring Safata.
5: It was initially only the district of Safata, but when the Marine Reserve carried out its inspection, it was found that part of the district of Te Umu was also affected. Therefore, Te Umu was included in the discussions for compensation. Right now, the respected leaders and people of the district of Te Umu are listening. We have begun preparations of signing documents for all those confirmed, 4,200 people whose livelihoods were impacted by New Zealand's vessel.
3: Despite the previous government signing an agreement not to seek further payments, Minister Ale urged Te Umu residents to remain patient as negotiations with New Zealand continue. He assured them that assistance will eventually be secured, though it might take time. Opposition leader Tuleepo Dr. Sailele Malilingoi criticised the government for delaying the disbursement of funds nearly 2 years after the shipwreck.
6: First, accounts must be created. Remember, when making accounts, you need to bring birth certificates. And it takes time, which means it could go up to 5 years. And let's say these documents are hard to obtain. It can drag and be postponed again and again.
3: But Prime Minister Laudiel Maliedopoulos has dismissed those concerns. He says the delay for Safata compensation was caused by higher than expected population numbers and the time needed to collect residents.

0: captain's bank account details. Back in Sawhata, the Tawhitoala chief says that the rise in population numbers and the associated complication has come from people living outside the district, particularly in urban areas.
1: And that story from the ABC's reporter in Samoa, Adele Fruin. Papua New Guinea's only provider of water, Water PNG, says it will start critical repair works to fix leaks in Port Moresby's water supply. The agency has been heavily criticised for the continuous water crisis over the past 2 years, with families being forced to resort to water rationing due to stoppages. The ABC's reporter in PNG, Belinda Cora, with more.
2: This is a sound from many households in Port Moresby as they try to come to terms with a low-pressure water or no water at all.
3: Every day there's low pressure or no water at all.
2: Frida Nalik is a mother of five residing at Boroko, Port Moresby.
3: And this has been ongoing for the past maybe 5 months or so. There's no solution to it as yet, but we are still paying our water bill and all that.
2: CEO of Water PNG, James Young, says he is aware of the growing frustration in the community, but he wants citizens to understand why repairs and rationing of water remains a priority for the company.
4: A lot of the service issues in Port Moresby are really a factor of the age of the network and the condition of those old assets. You combine that with the growing population and the increased water demand. And I guess at the moment also confronting a dry season that'll lead into an El Nino drought. It definitely has posed challenges in terms of services to the community.
2: Mr. Young says help from development partners has helped towards restoring and repairing many of these old machines at the plant sites. For most residents, they want to be kept in the loop of what work is being done to address this issue, which has affected them.
5: We understand that El Nino has caused water levels to drop. We also understand that the water system is old and that there are leakage problems. We're not ignoring those facts, but just because we understand the reason doesn't mean we should keep accepting this as normal. Water is basic necessity, not a luxury.
2: Water PNG says it has been at work in addressing leakages from the main pipelines and plants, which has contributed to this flow of water supply to the capital, and is hoping that the major repair work planned for the 31st of July will bring comfort for many families.
4: Originally, we were looking at about 7 to 14 days in terms of the repair pipeline, but with good engineering and good operational practice, we've been able to drag that down to around about the 2 or 3 days. So that's still an inconvenience for the community, definitely is, and we're definitely apologetic for that. But unfortunately, this is necessary work to protect that pipeline.
1: And that was the CEO of Water PNG, James Young, ending that report from Belinda Cora in Port Moresby. And that brings us to the end of Pacific Review for this week. I'm Evan Wasuka. Thank you for listening. And do join us again at the same time next week for more news and stories from across the region.

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1: On Sisters Let's Talk, we usually share the stories of remarkable women from across the Pacific. But this week, for NAIDOC Week, we're turning our focus to an Aboriginal sister, Professor Jackie Huggins. Professor Jackie Huggins is a historian, author, and a lifelong advocate for Indigenous rights. Growing up, she couldn't understand why her people's history wasn't taught in schools. She knew there was more to the story of how modern Australia came to be, and she wanted answers. So, she became a historian. In fact, one of Australia's first Indigenous historians, determined to help tell the truth about First Nations history. I'm Natasha Metten, and today on Sisters Let's Talk, we meet the remarkable Professor Jackie Huggins. NAIDOC Week is a time to celebrate and honour the history, culture, and achievements of Aboriginal and Torres Strait Islander peoples. But it's also a moment for reflection and an important chance to talk about reconciliation in Australia. Professor Jackie Huggins has been part of that conversation for decades, joining the fight for reconciliation in the 1970s and remaining at the forefront of the movement for nearly 50 years. She served on the Council for Aboriginal Reconciliation and as co-chair of Reconciliation Australia. It hasn't been an easy road with many setbacks as the country continues to grapple with the legacy of its colonial past. And it was that lack of recognition many years ago that first sparked Jackie's passion for history. Jackie, who is your mob and where are they from?
2: My mob are Bidjara, which is central Queensland. That's where my mum comes from, Carnarvon Gorge, Springshaw area. And she was forcibly removed to Cherbourg Aboriginal Mission in the 1920s. On the other hand, my father and I are Birriggubba Juru people from Eyre, North Queensland. And he was a free man. He was never under the Aborigines Protection Act. So they had very different lives in terms of their upbringing.
1: Your father died when you were really young. What impact did that have on your family?
2: Yes, well, I was only two at the time. I had another sister who was three, another sister 8 years of age, and a brother who was just 4 months. So you can imagine my mother, who was then 36 at the time, because my father died when he was 38. She was a very strong, proud Indigenous woman, and she grew us up. So, yeah, a lot of tragedy, but, you know, I guess like life, you know, you have your ups and downs and you come through those.
1: Jackie, you grew up in a time where Australian history was all about Captain Cook and Indigenous Australian history wasn't taught in schools. When did your passion for First Nations history and truth-telling first begin?
2: Well, Natasha, as a young girl, I sat in the classroom and I was thinking, this is not right, you know. Surely our people did resist this country and did fight for our land. It wasn't until much later in my life I found out that was true. But there was absolute eradication of our history and culture that was taught in schools. So for me, I had a thirst in my mind to actually find out the truth in terms of the truth-telling and our history. And that sparked me on to, study history at University of Queensland. And I've written now 9 books around what I call is truth-telling anyway. You know, as an Aboriginal woman, I wanted to, you know, speak the truth and to name those very unpalatable things in our history that never got recorded or never got taught to us.
1: You were also one of the two Indigenous women who were working at the ABC when you were only 16 years of age. Then you went to Canberra to work at the Department of Aboriginal Affairs in the 1970s. Mm. It was a period of massive change. There was a push for land rights and You were a young woman, Jackie. How did this period influence you?
2: This was pivotal in my life because, you know, I was young, I was energetic, and I really, in those days, wanted to change the world and have a better position for our people in this country.
1: And Jackie, what was your involvement in the push for recognition?
2: I have really devoted my life in terms of using my education to write and to teach and to educate people. So my push for recognition was around all the things that I'd ever done in my life in terms of being prepared and ready for it, to have the answers, you know, to look at shaping policy and to be able to, you know, work with groups, community, non-government and government groups. And I've straddled that for nearly 50 years now.
1: Who were the strong women in the recognition movement at that time?
2: When I was young, unfortunately, there weren't many women leaders at all. So I was very much mentored by the likes of the great Charles Perkins, and they call them Charlie's Angels. They're a group of about

0: six men in Canberra. Women really never held any leadership positions around that time, apart from, you know, when we look back now, apart from Lower Jo O'Donoghue. She was a great leader. But now, you know, I'm seeing there's been a great change in terms of representation of Indigenous women here in Australia, whether they're on boards, in companies, running their own community organisations. But still, we've still got a long way to go.
1: Tell me about the mood at that time. How did it feel to be in Canberra, influenced by the likes of Charlie Perkins, and, you know, be in the middle of all of that?
0: It was a marvellous experience. And I remember I was much later, when I was 36, I was appointed to the Council for Aboriginal Reconciliation, and all my peers were on there, you know. Charlie Perkins, Lower Jo O'Donoghue, there was Marcia Langton, Ray Martin, non-Indigenous people too. And would you believe I sat on the first term not saying a word for 3 years. I'd say things outside the meeting, but I was just too overcome with this strength and this incredible passion that people had, you know. I was in awe of them. But then, you know, as you go down your life and you become that person yourself, you know, you can understand why sometimes young ones are quiet or, you know, they sit back. But I learnt so much without even talking. I think silence is golden in that sense.
1: It is.
0: Yes, and you don't have to make your position known or you don't have to speak out. You do that in so many other ways, but it's not a default silence at all. It is a strength, I think.
1: Coming from that ABC experience where you were the only Indigenous woman in your office, how did it feel to sit on those boards with other First Nations people?
0: Well, back in my day, you know, we're talking the 70s here, there weren't any of our mob doing it. Yeah. So you were really alone and you were the one that had to be the expert in terms of what it was and copying the racism too. I don't deny that. It made me stronger, but I copped racism most of those years that I worked at the ABC, and I must say in those days hardly anybody ever stood up for me, which is a different story now. You know, that would never be voiced to me or it would never be asked of me, which one guy did. He said, did I speak the Boon language that they spoke at West End in Musgrave Park? I was in the tea room. That set the whole tea room alight. Mm. Everyone scattered because I actually fought back to that man and he went away. And then my boss called me into his office the next day and he told me not to be so sensitive. You know, I often think of that and think, well, I'm going to, from now on, and I've always been told by my mother, you see racism, you call it out. Yeah. And I called it out that day and I've never, ever regretted that because it made me a stronger person.
1: Mm-hmm. Jackie, as you said, you went to university and ultimately became a leading historian. This came at a time when Aboriginal and Torres Strait Islander people were starting to tell their stories and talk about their history. How has this changed the way history is taught at universities and in schools?
0: Yes, well, I would have been the first Aboriginal historian, certainly the first woman historian in our country way back in the 80s. Now, you know, we see historians right across this country. So that's really helped shape the narrative of our history and what that has meant to us and how we inform and educate the wider public.
1: How important is it that an Aboriginal woman is telling this history as opposed to white historians?
0: Well, it's about lived experience, of course, and where we come from, and the histories we've inherited and the legacies by which we will leave as well. So for me, I come from that very foundation and core of using my own experience and my own history, telling the stories of, for instance, in Sister Girl, I tell the stories of our domestic servants, And I was just very proud to see a book award for South Australian women who've written their own story based on my work around domestics.
1: Jackie, let's talk about that history. From the moment Europeans arrived in Australia, violence, disposition and deliberate destruction of First Nations societies were set in motion. How do these actions continue to impact Aboriginal and Torres Strait Islander people today?
0: Yes, well, it's a continuum. And, you know, most people who have been colonised suffer from a post-traumatic stress disorder. And it's generational, and it will be carried on to the next generation and the next and so forth. So that is very important that we stay strong in our beliefs and our culture to counteract all the bad things and all the stereotypes that present against us, because they are coming, especially in this day and age, with such a, you know, a right-wing government here in the state of Queensland, but also right-wing popularism all over the world globally. So, you know, we just have to stay steadfast and really have that core belief in us that we are strong and we are proud and we are deadly. And that through all this, you know, we've survived 65,000 years and we'll survive the next 65,000 years as well.
1: Jackie, the trauma of colonization is something we talk a lot about for people in the Pacific also. Here in Australia, how do those impacts play out for women in particular?
0: Well, for women, of course, we are the mothers, the nurturers, the aunties, the sisters who hold the community together. You know, I really and truly believe that. It is the women. And, you know, we have that famous saying, we are the backbone of our community. And if you ask any Aboriginal man, he will tell you that is right. And I used to run a heap of leadership programs before, and we'd say to the men, who was your role model? And they would often say their grandmother or their mother, you know, really strong, powerful women, despite everything that goes on in the communities in terms of the violence and all the other social issues that we face. So for women, we hold a very proud position in our communities. And I always believe that, you know, Aboriginal society was very much an egalitarian society, and women have never lost their prestige, their power, their independence, their resilience. You know, we're still somehow managed to have maintained that. And I think it's the same. I really do. I believe it's the same for all women in the Pacific, all women who've carried on that legacy. And I see it, you know, I have a number of friends, and when we talk, it's like talking to a mirror. You know, we absolutely know each other, and we know the issues that we're facing.
1: Today on Sisters Let's Talk, I'm speaking with Bijara and Birigabajuru woman, Professor Jackie Huggins. Jackie has fought for reconciliation for Aboriginal and Torres Strait Islander people in Australia for 47 years, a fight that still faces devastating setbacks. In 2023, Australia held a referendum asking whether to change the constitution to create a voice to parliament, giving Aboriginal and Torres Strait Islander peoples a formal say on laws and policies that impact them. That was voted down, and since then, Jackie says it's getting harder for Indigenous Australians to be heard by governments. Jackie, what does reconciliation mean to you personally?
0: It's about recognition, justice, and truth-telling. Well, another byproduct of that, of course, is around the healing. If you have all this stuff together, you can actually have a healing process that, goes on. But the truth-telling now, I think, is the most vital and is a number one ticket issue in our communities. You know, everywhere I go, people will say they want to do truth-telling. And we look at the Victorian example, for instance, and, you know, and the treaty with the truth-telling. The sky has not fallen in there. In fact, they're getting on even looking at the ways that they could change government structures and organisations, e.g. child protection, incarceration rates. So they're looking at all those things, which is really fantastic. So, you know, all praise to them. I wish we could follow, but our truth-telling process was dumped in 2 days after the LNP got into the state government here.
1: Mm.
0: After 6 years of hard work, of which I was on those, I chaired those panels all that time to try to get it across. But my hope is that when we get a more progressive government, the pendulum might swing back to us. You know, and that time will come, may not be in my lifetime, but certainly in the next generation or two.
1: We'll speak to the dumping of that treaty process in a moment. But can you speak of what it's like emotionally not to have recognition or justice and truth-telling for your community?
0: Yes, emotionally it is just a kick in the guts, really, yeah. For us all. We have worked so hard over decades to build up what we have and only to see it being erased at all levels, you know, and even the federal government have offered no solutions. We are going backwards in this country, and someone described it as not closing the gap, it's closing a chasm, and that chasm is so deep that we can't even get down there to see really what's happened. But the solution is, of course, you have to work with Indigenous communities all over, listen to their voices, their aspirations. And I think that's the same. Of course, I know it's the same for all people in the Pacific. The governments do really need to listen and take on board into action what people are saying in their villages, in their communities, because that's so important. Otherwise, you lose a whole solution to a problem.
1: Jackie, as you've said, under Queensland's former Labor government, there was a pathway to a treaty with the state. And part of this was the truth-telling and healing inquiries, which the current government shut down when it was elected. Can you explain what this inquiry was?
0: Yes. After 6 years of foundational work, there was a report that was given to Parliament. Look, it was then bipartisan support. And even the Premier, Chris Ofuli, came out and really endorsed it and said this is what this state needed and it was only true and correct to do it. Well, you know, fast forward, when the LNP got in, it was shut down. And unfortunately, I think that was a byproduct of how we saw the referendum fail. But see, the referendum, people don't realise that the referendum was based on do we need a voice in the Constitution? It wasn't about truth-telling or treaty. They were to remain. But unfortunately, that didn't happen. And I must say, we were granted $300 million by the previous government to roll out truth and treaty. Well, that was taken away too. And one can only suspect where that money has gone. It was supposed to be going on closing the gap measures and practical measures, as they say. Mm. But, you know, when they say practical measures, I mean, government talks about putting water in, sewerage in to communities, housing. Now, they are basic human rights of which all communities, if they didn't have it, non-Indigenous communities and towns, there would be a huge cry that they haven't got any of that. But, you know, these poor little discrete communities like Cherbourg, which is the place my mother came from, and I do a lot of work in Cherbourg these days, they have a water problem, murky water that, you know, the little kids can't drink from the tap.
1: Mm.
0: Nobody can drink it. So they're putting a filtration, some water filtration machines in those communities. And I'm proud to say that I'm on the board of the National Apology with Kevin, Therese and Jessica Rudd. And we've just provided three machines into Cherbourg to help with the water issue there.
1: Mm.
0: But it would be a major outcry if a little town such as the ones nearby had that problem. People would go in and fix it. Mm. And Look, I must say, I'm sure that your listeners are listening to me and thinking, yeah, because that's the same all over the Pacific as well, you know.
1: Yeah.
0: Of course, we all have our issues, and particularly, you know, I've been reading around the drugs issue in Fiji.
1: Yeah.
0: And we know about the violence everywhere in our communities, but of course for women in Papua New Guinea, women here, you know, we're not immune from it. So it's seems to be the same story.
1: Jackie, you've mentioned the referendum. Can you briefly describe the referendum for our Pacific listeners?
0: Well, the referendum in 2023, we'd had asked for a voice to Parliament, to sit inside Parliament and to offer advice, but to also be a representational in some sense for our communities across Australia, to have a voice. That's merely what we were asking for. You know, prior to that, we had ATSIC, and the board that I chaired was the National Congress of Australia's First People. That was the last representative body in Australia for our people. Mm-hmm. And we were all elected nationally. Mm-hmm. So the referendum was about having that voice. And of course, this country voted that down. I think it was 60-40. But I think wasn't such a bad effort, really, had we done a bit more, and I could go into, I'd be another hour explaining where all the pitfalls were. I think if we had our time again, we would have to really educate the wider public about why we wanted it, because the government ran a campaign of misinformation around us. They said, if you don't know, vote no. And people voted no because they didn't understand. They didn't understand the complexities of that. So when the referendum was failed, governments, both federally and state and territory, took it as a mandate to not do anything for First Nations peoples here. They didn't do anything, and they thought, well, no, you know, they've said no to the referendum. It didn't mean saying no to everything, but that's what's happening. Yes, it's just been an onslaught since we lost the referendum, and the racism that has appeared out in the community. We knew it was bad before, but I tell you what, with the rise of One Nation and a lot of these other so-called populist groups, we are seeing a rollback. And I think One Nation has said that they're going to take every Indigenous program and policy off. They won't be funding any of that, and not flying the flags and not doing welcome to countries. You know, everything that we have built up over the decades is now at risk.
1: How did you react when it was lost?
0: I was in Champaign-Urbana, which is 2 hours south of Chicago. When the decision came down, I needed to be out of the country because probably deep in my heart I knew it would fail. But I was in a bubble that said it wouldn't. I was in a bubble that said, yes, we're going to win this. And so I was shocked and saddened when we didn't win. My friends that I stayed with over in the USA, I think they were more disappointed and more shocked than I was. I guess I was going through the five stages or seven stages of grieving, which is about, you know, anger and disbelief. And I was in shock. And my friends were much more vocal and angry about it the next day. And I guess I didn't speak for a couple of days, but I cried a lot. And then I rang my family back home here and I said, listen, they were all together. This is nothing that your grandparents and your great-grandparents, your ancestors have been through.
1: Yeah.
0: This is absolutely nothing compared to, you know, losing this. The fight will still go on and we need to be strong.
1: The theme for NAIDOC Week this year is 50 years of deadly.
0: Mm.
1: What does NAIDOC Week mean to you?
0: NAIDOC means is coming together, our celebration. And, you know, deadly is the word for us that means good and brilliant and wonderful, and I love it. If you say something is deadly, you mean it. You know, like it's pretty fantastic. So for me, NAIDOC is a sense of pride for me, different from Reconciliation Week, which we had a couple of weeks ago. And Reconciliation Week, the same as NAIDOC, is about bringing people together, particularly, you know, from other communities, not just white fellas in our country, but, you know, other groups as well. It makes you feel very proud and very honoured to be, you know, a black fella in this country and to have survived for so long.
1: You said it's a time for celebration. Is it also a time for reflection, particularly for white folks?
0: Oh, yes. Yes, look, I think white fellas can learn from us, and I think we have so much to offer in terms of our knowledge about the environment, about, you know, even fire stick burning, to just to name something, the way that we treat each other, the humanness, because we couldn't have survived all these years without having that. And I think it speaks to the graciousness of our people in terms of what, and in spite of what has been done to us, about how we can still rock up to these events and embrace white fellas, and to think of white fellas and other groups, of course, as our allies, because we need those allies. I mean, close to 7 million people voted for us in the referendum. They're the people I want to concentrate on, and they're the people I want to have a partnership with and to talk to, because most of them get it.
1: Jackie, you've been advocating for Aboriginal and Torres Strait Islander rights for many years, and we've reflected on some of the recent losses for the movement. Mm-hmm. What would young Jackie say about the current state of First Nations rights in Australia today?
0: Oh, wow. Young Jackie would say, I never realised that for me, 47 years down the track of my involvement in Aboriginal affairs, it would be so hard, once again, to try to get our issues back on track. And those issues, I believe, have to start with truth-telling and treaty. You know, they are the heart and the lung of our movement, and they will forever be. Until we get that righted, you know, it's going to be so hard. So all those things I've had, you know, I've seen the highs and the lows in reconciliation. I've had a great life in terms of trying to blend people together and to have these conversations that I think young Jackie would say, just keep fighting. We can never give up. And she would be pleased that back in the old days when we only had, you know, a few groups come with us, like the churches, religious movements and the trade unions and, God bless them, the Communist Party too, came with us in the 1967 referendum. We have thousands of allies, well, millions actually, millions of allies now in our country, and we've got to build on that strength.
1: That's the sensational Professor Jackie Huggins on everything from reconciliation, truth-telling, NAIDOC Week and her own personal history. I hope this gives you a bit of an idea of why we celebrate NAIDOC Week in Australia and the deadly First Nations people who have been part of that fight for recognition for the last 50 years. Thank you so much to Professor Jackie Huggins for being my guest today. Sisters, Let's Talk is presented by me, Natasha Metten. Our supervising producer is Kim Lester. Our executive producer is Faleanga Fulu Inga Stunzna. Sisters, Let's Talk is an ABC Radio Australia production. We acknowledge the Yagara, Turrbal and Darumbal peoples on whose land this program is produced. Emta Sol na looking you next time.
2: ABC News, I'm Kerry Worthington. The United States has issued new sanctions against Iran as US President Donald Trump says negotiations with Tehran will continue. Satyam Weinstein reports.
3: The fresh sanctions target a key banker for Iran's new leader, Mojtaba Khamenei. The Dubai-based financier, Ali Ansari, had previously been sanctioned by Britain for supporting the activities of Iran's Revolutionary Guards. It comes as a delegation from Qatar arrives in Iran in the latest attempt to salvage a peace deal between between Washington and Tehran after an escalation in hostilities this week. Officials in Washington say Iran has told them that recent attacks on ships in the Strait of Hormuz came from an errant part of their system, as the US demands that Iran publicly states that it will stop attacks on ships and allow traffic through the waterway without any tolls.
2: Satellite pictures show Typhoon Bavi is getting closer to Taiwan and could hit the island nation in the coming hours. The system, which is roughly the width of France, has been sweeping across the Pacific towards East Asia, putting a number of nations on high alert. At least 15 people have already been killed in the Philippines, while it also battered the Northern Marianas, where a public health emergency has been declared. The typhoon is expected to dump huge amounts of rain on Taiwan and parts of Japan. Authorities in Spain say many of the victims of a deadly wildfire in the south of the country were killed after ignoring shelter-in-place instructions. At least 12 people are dead and 23 missing after the fire tore through a remote mountain community. Officials say some of the victims tried to escape via a dry riverbed that turned into a death trap. This resident says it's a terrifying situation.
4: That was really awful, really awful. Gas cylinders exploding, everything, houses on fire, windows shattering. Because there are witnesses, they were caught in a large villa in the middle of a pine forest and they got away by the skin of their teeth.
2: New data shows that deforestation in the Amazon has fallen to its lowest level in a decade in the first half of this year. The BBC's Mimi Swaby has the details.
5: According to Brazil's National Institute for Space Research, nearly 1,300 square kilometres of rainforest was destroyed between January and June. That's down more than a third compared with the same period last year. President Luiz Inácio Lula da Silva, who is seeking re-election in October, has promised to eradicate illegal deforestation by 2030. Deforestation spiked under his predecessor, Jair Bolsonaro, peaking in 2022. Mr. Lula da Silva's main presidential rival is Mr. Bolsonaro's son, Flavio Bolsonaro. He has pushed for increased land development and mining.
2: A large security presence is in place in the New Zealand city of Auckland, where Indian Prime Minister Narendra Modi is meeting political and community leaders today. It's the first visit by an Indian Prime Minister to New Zealand in 40 years. Prime Minister Christopher Luxon welcomed Mr. Modi with a guard of honour and a hug at Auckland Airport when he arrived last night. European budget airline Ryanair is remaining tight-lipped as an investigation gets underway into an incident which saw a passenger partially sucked out of a window of a Boeing 737 shortly after takeoff. Tim Wharton reports.
6: Witnesses on board the Ryanair flight travelling from Thessaloniki in Greece to Memmingen in Germany have described a loud bang before a window shattered and oxygen masks dropped down. A 61-year-old Serbian man was partially sucked out of the plane following the blast. He was saved partly by his seatbelt and his wife, who held on to him for 5 minutes. The aircraft returned to Thessaloniki, where Ryanair said one passenger requested and received medical assistance. Ryanair has not commented on the cause of the incident, although media reports claim it was due to debris from a damaged engine striking the window.
2: Fiji have made 9 changes for tonight's Nations Championship clash against England, strengthening their side after losing to Wales in their opening fixture of the new competition last weekend. Among the changes are 3 new loose forwards, and Kalaveti Revuvu takes the place of Semi Radradu, who was injured in Cardiff. Fiji have ceded home advantage for the match, as they did last week against Wales, and will do again on July the 18th against Scotland. And the Wallabies will be looking to avoid a 6th straight loss when they take on France in Brisbane tonight. The match comes a week after the Wallabies lost to Ireland by 2 points in a thriller in Sydney. And Spain has set up a semi-final match against France after scoring a late winner to beat Belgium 2-1 at the Men's World Cup in Los Angeles. Spain dominated the match early, but Belgium equalised before half-time. The winning goal came in the 88th minute to send Spain through to the Final Four. ABC News.
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0: to climate change impacts.
1: And some of the impacts from the 2024 Vanuatu earthquake. And they might not be as visible, but they lasted just as long, especially for farmers.
0: That's all coming up. This is Pacific Prepared.
2: Disaster is part of our life, and recovering is also part of our life.
3: 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That's how we are.
4: You are listening to Pacific Prepared.
1: Almost half of Pacific Islanders do some kind of farming, whether that's for themselves or a slightly larger farm, and that includes livestock and fishing and forestry, Joe.
0: Yeah, Fred, in Fiji, an estimated 36% of the working age population is employed in agriculture. But this number is even higher if we also, you know, incorporate or include part-time farmers, as well as village and subsistence food production. And when I say part-time farmers, this could be those who work in offices from Monday to Friday, and they engage in farming on Saturday or over the weekend.
1: Gotcha, yeah, rightio. Mm. But as of now, one of the main challenges these farmers are facing is changing weather patterns and rising sea levels.
0: Absolutely, I concur. And even the Agriculture Minister in Fiji, Fred, also acknowledged the fact that climate change and its impacts on the sector is among the many challenges that the ministry is trying to address right now, right across Fiji.
1: Yeah, this is actually really important as Fiji continues to improve the quality of its produce for export to overseas markets.
0: More into this, we will hear from the Minister for Agriculture, Waterways and Sugar, Mr. Tomasi Tonumbuna. Let's take a listen. You've been with the ministry for decades now, and I'm sure that you've noticed a lot of changes in terms of how our farmers right now, right across Fiji, are trying to adapt to the changing weather patterns. What are some of the changes you've noticed over the past few years as compared to the present or the current agricultural situation in Fiji?
5: We've had quite a number of very obvious changes, those that we can easily see and we can easily feel. Those that had been seen in our crop yields. One, we had seen the rainfall pattern had changed quite a lot. In previous years, we used to have very marked rainy seasons and dry season. They normally come with low temperatures and even humidity in the weather and hotter months. Now that had changed a lot. We've seen now that we can have continuous rain right throughout the year. It's very difficult to predict our rainy season. We've also had situations where the intensity of rain is heavy that you'll probably get in a very short period of time an equivalent of what we normally have as a rainfall over a number of months. Now, that has had a lot of effect on crop yield simply because there are certain crops that needs very well-drained soil, and we oftentimes have to plan out on the drainage programs that we have. This had affected a lot of the crops that we used to grow on flats simply because there are oftentimes difficulties faced when we try to drain flatlands, especially when our flatlands are closer to rivers and also to the sea. Now, rain normally comes with soil erosion and a lot of siltations in our rivers. A lot of siltations is caused by the farming systems upstream, those that don't really follow recommended farming systems. And what normally happens is we have a lot of silt deposits in our rivers. This makes a lot of rivers very shallow, and especially when we have on the river mouths, when they are shallow, we are bound to have a lot of flooding on the flats, simply because we cannot drain excess water coming down from our hills. And that again causes a lot of water logging, and a lot of our crops, especially in the tropics, don't grow well on waterlogged conditions. So a lot of crops don't normally perform when we have waterlogging lands. One that's also been very obvious is the rising sea level. Rising sea level had also in the past have situations where a lot of saltwater intrusion has been coming into lands that used to be used for cropping. We have had in the past, especially in our sugarcane land area, where we have sort of a seawall which are made to be access roads, and that's also to prevent saltwater coming into sugarcane fields. In the past, because of the rising sea level, a lot of these seawalls are not performing what's required to be achieved from those seawalls. So there's quite a lot of land that used to be on the sugarcane. Now we have not been able to be producing from those flatlands closer to the sea. We've also seen oftentimes that the high temperatures that we get, we seem to be getting sometime in the year very high temperatures that has a lot of precipitation, and there's a lot of water being precipitated from soil surfaces, and what happens is that a lot of our crops will be requiring water, and if they are not provided with the requirements for water, the yield also normally drops. Now, the whole, what we used to have a season very much affected by these changing climatic conditions and weather pattern. So because we have a lot of crops that are very seasonal, this changing weather pattern becomes a changing season. So sometimes we cannot really decide for the market what we can produce, simply because the season is already changing. So those are very obvious things that we are currently seeing. So what happens, we normally see some of our tree crops that normally bear fruits due to, you know, the seasonal variation. We oftentimes have some of those seasons where our fruit trees are not bearing, simply because of the variation of seasons that we are currently have. I think those are the basic areas where we are now noting the differences in the changing climatic condition. But we had tried to use technologies to address these problems that we face. One in particular is the use of protected agriculture, where salon cloth and other technologies have been used. They come with cost. It'll probably also come with certain species and varieties. They will come with some needs of, you know, science to support the technologies that we use. But we, time and again, we will be losing out on some of the traditional varieties and species that we have. We have the taste that a lot of people prefer. And we are trying to the best of our ability how we can address these changes.

0: climatic condition to assist us in maintaining what we used to produce in the past.
1: And that was the agriculture minister, Minister for Agriculture, Waterways and Sugar in Fiji, Mr. Tomasi Tunambuna. We truly appreciate for setting aside his time to be heard on Pacific Prepared right here on ABC Radio Australia. Sir, Vinaka Vakalevu, thank you so much for your time.
0: Naka, and I wish citizen of the Pacific the very best on what we do and what we will encounter, more so how we can collaborate more in the future. Vinaka.
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4: You're listening to Pacific Prepared.
1: There's a lot of things that you can see after an earthquake. It could be a crack in a building wall, or even maybe worse, like maybe the building has collapsed and there's rubble all over the ground, Fred.
5: Whatever it is, you see all these things and eventually they're cleared up or repaired. But there's also lots of effects and impacts that we can't really see. And one of these is people's jobs.
1: And after the 7.3 magnitude earthquake in Vanuatu in 2024, they experienced all of these things, including the impact on jobs, as one farmer and market stallholder explained to Pacific Prepared recently.
6: My name is Siapa Mako, and I'm from Tana.
5: What sort of experiences have you had with natural disasters?
6: With natural disasters, yeah, we've gone through many natural disasters, and especially the earthquake that hit Vanuatu.
5: Oh, yeah.
6: Yeah, and we've been come along like we haven't sailed for months, and we've been staying back at home, and we've been go through many problems like our kids for school fees, and like many of the local farmers here in Vanuatu, we just sell inside the market house to earn money for living. So many of us went through difficulties. Yeah.
5: So you couldn't sell anything straight after the earthquake in December?
6: No, we can't come and sell here. So we have to wait until we are advised to come back to the market house. Yeah.
5: And how many months was that for you?
6: 5 months, like, yeah.
5: It's a long time, yeah.
6: Yeah.
5: So how did you earn money in that time?
6: We have to stay back at home. We have to manage to find a way so that we can earn money. Some of us, we live near the roadside, so we have to build small shelters so that we can sell along the roadside to earn money for living. Yeah.
5: We're at your stall at the moment in the market in Vanuatu in Port Vila, and you're selling dried vegetables and fruit here.
6: Yeah. Again? We're selling the fencing product. This is value added. It's the fencing product. Yeah.
5: And so, I mean, that must have taken a long time to build up all of your stock again and to be able to get it ready to sell, right?
6: Yes. Yes, it's a bit a long time. Yeah.
5: Now you're back to normal?
6: Yes, at this point in time, maybe I'm going to say, yes, we're back to normal again. Yeah.
5: And you must have seen a lot of cyclones over your life too, in Vanuatu as well?
6: Yes, yes, we've been facing a lot of cyclones, yeah.
5: What were your experience with those?
6: The cyclones? Cyclones, the experience is that cyclones, it's much more damage than the earthquake. So it takes us a long time, long period of time to stay at home. And we find very hard to feed our families, yeah, and the kids. So we have to find a way so that we can make money for our living. Yeah, because some of us migrate to Port Vila, yeah.
5: And when there is a disaster happening or it's happened, do you tune into the radio to get information? Like, how do you do that? How do you get the best information?
6: Okay. At first, yeah, we have to listen to the radio, but now there's mobile phone, so we get the information through the mobile phones. Yeah.
5: So that's where you get it from most of the time?
6: Yes.
5: And are you like listening to something on your phone, or are you just getting it off like social media, or?
6: When the disaster, during the disaster, we have to call, we go through the phone for information. Yeah.
5: And are you listening to the radio on the phone, or how does that work, no?
6: Yeah.

0: But if you can listen to the radio, is that the first thing that you do, or how do you figure that out?
1: If the phone is not working, and this, we have to hear from somebody else, to get information. Especially like me living outside the town, I come far away from roundabout, that's too far from the town,
2: If you had one opinion to raise to the government, what will it be?
1: Maybe like a vendor in the market. My concern to the government is that when after the disaster, because the ladies is sitting in the market, we raise money here too. For a living. So I think the government should be aware of the disaster and must do something quickly to help us, the market vendors.
0: Thank you, Tomas.
1: You're welcome.
3: Thanks to one of the storeholders from the markets in central Port Vila there in Vanuatu for speaking to Pacific Prepared. What are some of the other less obvious impacts from disasters that you've seen, Joe? You've had a lot of experience in this.
4: Well, Fred, I haven't encountered the most severe earthquake as such, the one that happened in Vanuatu way back in 2024. But the most common ones that I've ever encountered in Fiji were tropical cyclones, flooding, even tsunami along the coast. And one of some of the less obvious impacts that I've noticed and experienced, how people, those who were impacted, trying to cope mentally after a disaster. It's hard when you see people lost their belongings, lost the somethings or the materials they treasure. For example, their homes, their livestock, even farms, knowing that their sweat for ever sacrifices for months have just gone to waste after, for example, flooding, washing away crops and other vegetables that were planted along the riverbank. And still at the market in Port Vila, we spoke with someone. Well, Fred and the team from VBTC spoke with someone from the council who oversees the market to find out what the experiences were with disasters in Vanuatu. Let's listen.
5: Okay, me name is Bule Berna, someone municipal warden law. We work with VBTC. Me name Blumi Berna Bule. We work with someone warden or PBCC.
6: His name is Putre Pena, and he works at a warden at PVCC, Port Vila City Council. One of the disasters where you've been looking is where?
5: We've been looking at the earthquake in 2024, yes. More climate change, solar water, erosion by the water. Yes. Man, I've been looking at the earthquake.
6: What do you think, like the most one, the earthquake? Yeah, that's what you think. And the solar rising, level points, all around Vanuatu.
0: Yeah. The sea level?
6: Yeah, sea level rising, yeah.
0: And when there is a disaster, how does radio help him?
6: Time you got one disaster, how na radio help you? Radio, yeah.
5: Okay, give me more information. Awareness, doctor, how na you say, blah. Suppose, for example, she got a tidal wave when I say awareness, she can finish before even a cyclone when I got awareness. So, they give more information.
6: So, what he said that radio that it plays a huge role, like giving awareness to the people of something about to happen, like tsunami or cyclone.
0: And does he listen to it during a disaster?
6: You listen to him during the disaster, no more?
5: Radio. No, I'm listening to them. I need to listen to them. Listen, so she needs to come out on TV. Yes, so listen to radio.
6: He listens to radio and also watch TVs at the same time for disaster and other purposes. Okay. Yeah.

0: Just in terms of like how is he feeling in general about Vanuatu in terms of disasters? Are you feeling safe or?
1: What he says, like Vanuatu, for example, Vanuatu in the Pacific is a country that is well known for natural disasters. Yeah, every time. Yeah, so yeah, we don't feel safe anymore. Like earthquake, yeah, that just shook everybody for.
0: How does that make him feel then? Feeling unsafe. How does he feel about his own country being so vulnerable?
1: So how do you feel where country I mean vulnerable Osama?
2: Have you won him? Sure.
1: I mean vulnerable in a safe Osama.
2: Okay. So you must say that was winning, but the me also say you must know what you could you mean what you listen, yes. No.
1: He said the main thing is for us to just look after each other and try as many ways as possible to stay safe at all times.
3: The time to prepare is now, not right before an emergency.
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6: Coming to an end of another episode of Pacific Prepared. Thank you so much, Pinaka Wakalebo, for always listening or tuning in. And we trust that you've learned a lot from the stories, the Talanoa, that we've compiled so far early this year.
0: Joe, thank you so much for your help this week. And thanks for listening to another episode of Pacific Prepared as always. But it's good to be back in our normal positions on the screens instead of traveling. Yeah. So. But yeah, it's good to be back.
6: Yeah, it's my pleasure, Fred. And thank you for you and the team at ABCID for having me co-host the Pacific Prepared. Very important in the Pacific about the need to be always prepared for any disaster and the need to adapt to the impacts of climate change. I'll talk to you again, same time, same place next week. Until then, do take care. Be disaster ready and Nisa Mwadamanda.
0: Vinaka. Thanks, Joe.
6: Vinaka.
0: This show was made on the lands of the peoples of Stony Creek Nation in Lutruwita, Tasmania. Also the people of the Vanua Uviti. Pacific Prepared is supported with funding from the Australian Government's Department of Foreign Affairs and Trade. Any views expressed do not necessarily represent those of the Australian Government. It's produced and distributed in partnership with Radio Australia and networks across the Pacific, including Radio New Zealand Pacific, National Broadcasting Corporation of Papua New Guinea, Palau Wave Radio, Fijian Broadcasting Corporation, Samoa National Radio 2AP, Solomon Islands Broadcasting Corporation, and Tonga Broadcasting Commission. My name's Fred Hooper, and thanks to my co-host in Fiji, Josina Nunga. Please share any information you've learned today, and stay safe. This has been Pacific Prepared.

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2: So in my family, you know, everyone above from my mother or the women before her all wove. They were all weavers. And my mom is originally from Avao and Whangamalo in Solai. So these are areas that are still to date very much traditional in their approach to weaving.
3: The women in Langipo Eva Sherelle Jackson's family were master weavers and specialized in the Iatonga, a fine mat used in all kinds of special Samoan ceremonies.
2: The earliest memories I have of weaving were the laupung was hanging and lying on the ground being dried. So I remember running over those and hearing the crackling of the bandana leaf, the laupung. And I remember that being one of my earliest memories. And then, of course, prickling your fingers on the middle stem of the bandana leaf.
3: Forget the stock markets, forget Bitcoin. Think shells. Think stocks.

0: Think mats woven from pandanus leaves that are so delicate you could mistake them for silk. These are the items that hold value for us. It might not get you a new car, although sometimes it will, but it's a different kind of currency. We share these things at funerals, at weddings, birthdays, major celebrations. And the more you give, well, it can be a sign that you're a wealthy person. And sometimes that desire for more can get us in trouble, because these treasures aren't like money. You can't just print more when you run out. I'm Sayuli Salamasina von Reiki, and this is Culture Compass, the show about survival, revival, and connection throughout the Pacific. So, how can we make sure these priceless items are used for their original purpose, while still earning money to put food on the table? The unique value of our cultural objects comes down to the fact that they're all made by hand. Langipo Eva remembers seeing her aunties weaving the ietonga for the first time.
1: When you're sitting in open fale, in our family's main fale, you know, there's the strips of the leaves, of the mat, as they are weaving. So those are the memories, the early memories. And you're, as kids, you're being told, because they use these large river rocks to hold down sides of the fine mat or the mat that they are weaving, so they can continue. So that was your job as a kid, is to move these large rocks around to help the older ladies continue with their work.
0: I can relate to that. I used to do the same thing.
1: And getting shouted at if you do it the wrong way.
0: Yes, if you didn't do it properly.
1: Right.
0: Are there many women in your family currently still making fine mats?
1: So to date, the women that I'm aware of in my family are all back in my mom's village in Whangamalo. So I have two aunties whom I know weave. Like today, if you walk into her house, she's got fine mats underway. So in our current generation, there are still women who are weaving, and they are part of like women's committees. And that's really what's sustaining the craft at the moment, is the continuous use of the falalili'i and the ietonga as part of the women's committee's monthly kind of check-ins with the families.
0: Have you had a fine mat made for you?
1: Yes, we had my mom commissioned a fine mat for me for my wedding. I commissioned a fine mat for her funeral. And then for the birth of my children.
0: And it's so interesting that we still keep these in the back of our minds. We always have to make sure we've got that fine mat going for our daughters. For when they grow up, they must have this fine mat for when they get married. And it's so lovely to see that you're still keeping that tradition going.
1: Yeah, I mean, it's something that we always do, right? Like we take for granted as Samoans that we just do it. So it was never a question in my mind that even though my children are growing up outside of Samoa, they have their fine mats and they have their siapos that they will pass down to their children.
0: That's so wonderful to hear. Because I understand your auntie used to weave these silky fine mats.
1: Yeah, it was one of my great aunts. She wove the silky fine mats, the iemamae.
0: And has anybody else woven since she's passed on?
1: In our family, not that I can recall, but I remember distinctly when we used to visit Mom's village, we would stop by at all the women's committee houses, and the old ladies were doing that. Like every women's committee house had that one lady who was weaving the finest fine mats. And that was so beautiful to see for me. Like you have this 70-year-old woman bending over, because they have a little table, right, that's about knee high, that comes up to their waist while seated, so that it's closer to their eye level. But they're weaving cloth-like patterns with their bare hands, no eyeglasses, nothing. I found that fascinating as a child.
0: Wow. Can you tell me what you remember of how they weaved these incredible mats?
1: In the process of

0: helping the old ladies weave, right? Moving the rocks here and there. You sit down eventually and they guide you through a line, through doing completing one line of the weave. It is not as straightforward as it seems. You just assume that it's a straight weave, but when it comes to the fine mat, there's like these double layers that you wouldn't know how to do unless one of these women who are good with the craft teach you. So as I think I was around maybe 7 or 8 when I sat down and learned from one of the old ladies in my family, it wasn't difficult. As you know, as a child, you're just soaking everything up. I recall enjoying the process and seeing the end results was quite beautiful.
1: And it comes out like silk.
0: Right. So describe it would be like what you're wearing, like the knit, like a thicker kind of knit.
1: You know, before she passed away, she would have sort of realized that she was kind of like the last person to be weaving these mats. Do you recall at all how she felt at the time?
0: It's only when this question was posed to me earlier in preparation for this interview that I realized that we no longer have that craft in the family and that I no longer see that. It was rare enough as it was, but I have inherited my great-grandmother's one that was passed down. So I inherited that and it's still in my possession. So even though the craft is gone, it still remains. There's tangible evidence that that was there in our family.
1: And these are treasures that we hold so dearly once we get one of those.
0: Let's just say if there was a fire, that's the first thing I'm picking up, and then my kids.
1: You can understand why Langipoiva wouldn't want to lose her precious ietonga. It's not like she can go down to the shops and pick up another one. Andi Mai Malangata Funai is one of the founders of Women in Business Development, working with Samoan women to gain economic independence. Over the last 3 decades, they've been working to bring back the old art of weaving Samoan fine mats.
2: We began in the early 1990s. And yeah, so we began looking at trying to help people find opportunities for them to earn an income where they lived and create sustainable livelihoods so they didn't all have to leave and come into the urban center or even leave Samoa. And we've been doing that ever since. We realized how small Samoa was and we couldn't really rely on local markets for a consistent source of income. And so we started exporting. Our whole program is organically certified through NASA, the National Association for Sustainable Agriculture of Australia. And that's what we're doing. But when we started, it was really difficult to find a business idea. And at that time, we were working with the fine mat, but it was still the mat malor, the very hard mats. So what we were trying to do is get them to come back and get back to the fine weaving. So we did that as a sponsorship program, and people were earning money, and we thought, oh my gosh, we've got a business idea right under our noses. And we ended up working in like, oh gosh, about 185 villages, I think. Yeah, so that was our first business idea.
1: So what was the state of the craft like back then?
2: I'd really like to talk about two women in particular, Pula Vaifo Faraimo. She helped us with the Iamalor, we were calling it, because there were very few. In fact, I think there were just 2 villages here that were actually doing the ESI, the authentic ear. And it was really, really difficult for us because everywhere we went, there were women who had grown up without even knowing what an amazing, amazing, beautiful item we had. And so then we went and found someone, an old lady called V. Lealava Vaipai from Manono. V taught us everything. And you wouldn't believe it, Sala, when we went out into the villages, we took her, she was 75 years old. The weavers had forgotten they'd first of all, they'd forgotten the quality of what the fine mesh should be like. They'd forgotten the actual shape. You know how we do great big long ones? They should be smaller loloko.

0: appear. It was very difficult for them because they hadn't touched one, you know, and they weren't using lau'ie, a lot of them. They were using the lau'fala. So the lau'ie is a specific pandanus leaf that is used for the lau'ie, and, you know, as they sigh, and it's just an amazing, amazing process. And, yeah, so we just kind of, after deciding that that's what we needed to do, we needed to learn ourselves. So we did a lot of research. And the sad thing was, everything we learned came from books like Kramer's books and from writings out of Te Papa in New Zealand, and nothing actually really written by Samoans. So yeah, and it took our staff actually all sitting down and weaving, so that when we went out into the villages, we would, you know, the women are already really good weavers. So who were we to go in and talk to them about you should be doing it this way or whatever? It was really nice that we could take V, but it was even better that we could sit in front of them with our own ears and weave while they were doing it. Yeah.
1: Can you describe that process a bit more for me? How do the weavers actually make these mats?
0: This ear side that I'm talking about is the traditional fine mat of the old days. It's made with a specific pandanus that has been stripped, and just one side of the pandanus leaf used, and you make these very small strips and you put two bits together. It's really, really difficult to maneuver. And so it's just one. There are many other kinds of mats that are made with the lau'fala, with the ordinary pandanus, and that's a totally different pandanus that's used for that. Okay, you're done weaving. The first thing you do after that is faka'elele'ie. You bathe the fine mat. And it's such a process. After it's been soaking all night, you lay it out in the morning when the sun's, everything with this old lady, Vile Alava, we had to do it right. And when the sun's coming up, you lay the mat out on some other fala on the ground, and you put leaves around it and then rocks on top of the leaves, and then you pull the mat and it stretches out. And then you actually soak the mat and you know, flatten it. The process is you're actually bathing. You're rubbing the soap and you're like rubbing your hands over the fine mat. And then you wash it all down. And then you go and hang it up so that it dries in the breeze and the sun coming down.
1: What were the main challenges in bringing these skills back?
0: For most of the women who weave on our sponsorship program, they know that they have to weave a really good fine mat. But at the back, there's another big ugly one that they're weaving, and they tell us that's for fa'alawelawe.
1: Ah, yes, the fa'alawelawe. It's a big Samoan gathering where the whole community comes together, like for weddings, funerals, birthdays. It's an occasion where you bring gifts to exchange. And in the past, you just bring one item of significant value as a sign of respect. But things have gotten a bit out of hand these days, where people go into debt to bring a ton of gifts or go for quantity over quality. Which is why Andy is talking about these weavers often working on two mats at a time, a really fine one and another one that maybe isn't as high quality that they can make much faster for the fa'alawelawe.
0: Talking about the fa'alawelawes of the old day and how simple it was, where you something would happen and you'd get up and go, you know, and take whatever you had. You didn't run around and get yourself into debt and what have you to come and bring this so that people will see that you brought all this stuff. And so I think sorry, but I think fa'alawelawes have gotten a little bit out of hand. I wish that it hadn't, but it's just the way of, I was going to say progress, but I don't know which way that progress.
1: Would you say we use the ietonga as currency as well?
0: In the old days, that's what they looked at it as being the wealth of the Samoan. I don't know about currency, but that was your wealth. Mm.
1: How has learning to weave the ear changed the lives of these women?
0: Gosh, I'll tell you about Talalele, who lives in Satawa. Actually, when Tala started weaving, she just started weaving the beautiful mat. Her mother must have taught her. So she's weaved for years. And when we first went out, when we heard about her and we went to Satawa, she lived in a house, Sala. If she was weaving her mat, nobody else could fit in her house. They were just able to build this tiny little thing. And then so we got her on the sponsorship program. And she just started fixing her house and fixing her house. So she's got this cute little house with a veranda. They live quite a lot inland, and she's got a tank there, you know, because of the water. About 2 years ago, she said her kids are going to school now, and the school is quite a way. And I nearly died because she said she wants a loan to buy a car. And I'm like, we don't encourage loans. But I thought she's just worked so hard. And so we went through the whole thing. We tried to teach them financial literacy as well while they're learning this. And so we told her, okay, you save 1,000 tala so that when we take you to the bank, you've got to have enough money in your bank account. And she's paid off her car. She got this cute little car, and her husband drives her kids to school. She's got a daughter at university who's doing a Bachelor of Business or who comes here and works in the holidays, you know, to just to get extra money. That's the life of a weaver, but the fine mat is always there.
1: Well, your amazing work, changing all these lives. But has the art of weaving these mats changed over time, or have they brought back the old ways?
0: No, the old way has definitely come back. It's sad because a lot of families kind of kept it to themselves. It's like even with the Siva Samoa, you know, you've got families who really know it well and they won't share what they know. So that's probably how things got lost.
1: Tell us a bit about the customers who are coming to purchase the fine mats.
0: Most of them from overseas. We're trying to get more local people to sponsor. Quite a number of Tongan people sponsor. We're trying to keep most of the mats here and having people understand that we should really take pride in it, you know, and not take those great big bundles of mats overseas for a fala velave, but just take one, you know, because you can fold it up really small. You just, the woman would put it in her bag.
1: Are young women showing interest in learning the practice?
0: No. It's really, really sad. And I think it's because the mothers don't insist on it. Mm. You know, I remember going out to Tuftafoy once and the mom was sitting on the floor weaving. She was paying for the daughter's school fees at the National University of Samoa. It was holidays. The daughter was sleeping on the bed. Yeah. And, you know, I said, it would really be nice if she came here and you taught her how to weave this.
1: Yeah.
0: Because she's not going to, you know, remember how it's done or anything. Sadly, because you think of the old days, how this is how you learned, you know, just to learn the Fasamoa and you follow whoever, you know, your parent or your grandparent for anything. And you just learn. That's how people learned.
1: Why is it so important for us to keep this tradition going?
0: You know, when I first came here, Sala, that was the thing I wanted to see most was a fine mat. And it took a while before I actually saw a really, really nice one. It takes about 35, 36 weeks to complete a really good one. And, you know, and they're really, really valuable. And the older they get, they're just priceless.
1: It's hard to put a dollar value on items of cultural significance. But in the Solomon Islands, there are special shells used as a common currency. In the capital, Honiara, Mary Sifobori runs the only shop where you can buy strings of these precious shells, known as tafuliai.
2: Oh, as men, making so money just by and it's not because this so money, it is a culture, it is a traditional product that has been practiced by our great ancestors, been passed from generation to generation. Like, for me, I've learned from my father and my mother, because they've used that in the days, and they have generated many to sell many products as well.
1: Wonderful. Can you please describe the process of making it?
2: Making the tafulai, it takes 10 steps to complete the process of making the tafulai. So, like, the first process, we have to both the cells from the other island provinces that they have the cells. And then we have to break the cells into smaller bits. And the third step, we have to drill the cells so that they can have smaller holes in the middle of the cell, in the bits of cells. And then after that, we have to put the cells into strings. And later, the boys, usually are English boys, to grind the cells into finer pieces. And then after that, we have to bend the cells so that it can turn from the black color into red or brown color that we wanted for the tafuli eye. And then after, they have to grind the cells again. And then lastly, we put the cells into strings and then ready for the tafuli eye.
1: So how many shells would be used in just one tafuli eye?
2: Basically, it involves 4 different types of cells: the white cells, the black cells, and the pure red cells that was in the middle of the tafuli eye, and the other cells was the light brown one.
1: Are the shells that you use, is it difficult to find them, or are they quite common?
2: In the back days, it is quite easy to find, like just beside our villages. But nowadays, the shells have been gone, and we have to search for them in the other island province before we could find them.
1: Do different shells have different value?
2: The red shell that was in the middle of the tafuli, that was the most expensive one. Like, we value it most because it's really hard to find that type of cells. And the other cells, the value is quite cheap, like, because it's easier to find them. So the prices and the value depends on how we can cater to find those type of cells.
1: Oh, is it because it's hard to find?
2: Hard to find. Like, it takes someone to find a one. One piece of that cell, half an hour, yeah, depend on where the cell is.
1: Why is it becoming difficult to find the shells that you use for your shell money?
2: Before, our ancestors, our forefathers, they used to grow the cells just beside our village, like the seafront. But people nowadays, they use dynamite and all those pollution, nothing. So it gets destroyed the cells from that also.
1: You use for your shell money?
2: Before, our ancestors, our forefathers, they used to grow the cells just beside our village, like the seafront. But people nowadays, they use dynamite and all those pollution, nothing. So it gets destroyed the cells from that also.
1: Why? Are you doing anything to help preserve them?
2: One way is, like, I'm trying to educate the younger ones, like, to grow the cells again beside our villages or seafront, so that it can easier for the next generation to use the cells, like, better than looking for the cells at the other island provinces. So we are trying to educate the younger ones to keep the cells and do away with the dynamite pollution and other pollution that used to the cells in the thing.
1: Can you please tell me, who are the customers at your shop?
2: The cell ministers, actually, we are targeting customers from the 9 provinces here in Honiara. And basically, out of the 9 provinces, there are 3 provinces that are mostly demanding the cell money, like Malaysia province. They demanded it for bride price ceremonies, bridal occasions, compensation, and the other province was Makira province. Like, they also demanded the cell money for bride prices. And lastly was Guadalcanal province. This province where the capital was located at.
1: Are there many other people in the Solomon

0: islands who know how to make the tafuliae?
1: Actually, only the Lagalenga people where I came from, because it is a culture and a product that is unique. So no other islands in Solomon Islands know how to make the tafuliae. So only the Lagalenga people.
0: What kind of ceremonies do people exchange shell money?
1: The bride price ceremony, like where the gold bride, they have to vote the shell money and then they took it to the bride. They can have the power to get the bride to the groom.
0: So the more shell money you give, that's the more you love that bride, and that's how much you want her. Is that right?
1: Definitely.
0: How much would you sell just one tafuliae?
1: In the past, the tafuliae is cost $1,500 for one tafuliae. But right now, the tafuliae is now $1,000. The bad thing about it, like there is no law, there is no certain regulation that can guide the value of the sale money. So every time depends on the buyers and the sellers in the market. Sometimes it depends on the demand that people they come. Like a week for myself, I can sell 10 to 15 tafuliae.
0: Did your husband have to give bride money for you for when you got married?
1: Oh, wow, yeah, absolutely. My husband have gave my parents 10 tafuliae. That was the long one. And the 30 of the white type of shell. So my parents in 2019 before we get married.
0: Although it's not cold hard cash, it's something even more special. From shells collected by hand in remote parts of the Solomon Islands to silky mats in Samoan homes all over the world. These are our traditions that defy dollars, transcend time, and are a sign that our cultures are strong. This is Culture Compass on ABC Radio Australia. Culture Compass is hosted by me, Seyuli Salamasina von Reiki. Our ABC Radio Australia executive producer is Falangafulu Inga Stunstner. From Dead Set Studios, our producer is Grace Pashley, and our executive producer is Rachel Fountain. This episode was produced on the lands of the Turrbal, Jagera and Dhurrumbal people. We pay our respects to elders past and present.
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4: ABC News, I'm Kerry Worthington. The United States has issued new sanctions against Iran as US President Donald Trump says negotiations with Tehran will continue. Satya Weinstein reports.
5: The fresh sanctions target a key banker for Iran's new leader, Mojtaba Khamenei. The Dubai-based financier, Ali Ansari, had previously been sanctioned by Britain for supporting the activities of Iran's Revolutionary Guards. It comes as a delegation from Qatar arrives in Iran in the latest attempt to salvage a peace deal between Washington and Tehran after an escalation in hostilities this week. Officials in Washington say Iran has told them that recent attacks on ships in the Strait of Hormuz came from an errant part of their system, as the US demands that Iran publicly states that it will stop attacks on ships and allow traffic through the waterway without any tolls.
4: Satellite pictures show Typhoon Bavi is getting closer to Taiwan and could hit the island nation in the coming hours. The system, which is roughly the width of France, has been sweeping across the Pacific towards East Asia, putting a number of nations on high alert. At least 15 people have already been killed in the Philippines, while it also battered the Northern Marianas, where a public health emergency has been declared. The typhoon is expected to dump huge amounts of rain on Taiwan and parts of Japan. Authorities in Spain say many of the victims of a deadly wildfire in the south of the country were killed after ignoring shelter-in-place instructions. At least 12 people are dead and 23 missing after the fire tore through a remote mountain community. Officials say some of the victims tried to escape via a dry riverbed that turned into a death trap. This resident says it's a terrifying situation.
6: That was really awful, really awful. Gas cylinders exploding, everything. Houses on fire, windows shattering. Because there are witnesses. They were caught in a large villa in the middle of a pine forest and they got away by the skin of their teeth.
4: New data shows that deforestation in the Amazon has fallen to its lowest level in a decade in the first half of this year. The BBC's Mimi Swaby has the details.
7: According to Brazil's National Institute for Space Research, nearly 1,300 square kilometres of rainforest was destroyed between January and June. That's down more than a third compared with the same period last year. President Luiz Inácio Lula da Silva, who is seeking re-election in October, has promised to eradicate illegal deforestation by 2030. Deforestation spiked under his predecessor Jair Bolsonaro, peaking in 2022. Mr. Lula da Silva's main presidential rival is Mr. Bolsonaro's son, Flavio Bolsonaro. He has pushed for increased land development and mining.
4: A large security presence is in place in the New Zealand city of Auckland, where Indian Prime Minister Narendra Modi is meeting political and community leaders today. It's the first visit by an Indian Prime Minister to New Zealand in 40 years. Prime Minister Christopher Luxon welcomed Mr. Modi with a guard of honour and a hug at Auckland Airport when he arrived last night. European budget airline Ryanair is remaining tight-lipped as an investigation gets underway into an incident which saw a passenger partially sucked out of a window of a Boeing 737 shortly after takeoff. Tim Wharton reports.
8: Witnesses on board the Ryanair flight travelling from Thessaloniki in Greece to Memmingen in Germany have described a loud bang before a window shattered and oxygen masks dropped down. A 61-year-old Serbian man was partially sucked out of the plane following the blast. He was saved partly by his seatbelt and his wife, who held on to him for 5 minutes. The aircraft returned to Thessaloniki, where Ryanair said one passenger requested and received medical assistance. Ryanair has not commented on the cause of the incident, although media reports claim it was due to debris from a damaged engine striking the window.
4: Fiji have made 9 changes for tonight's Nations Championship clash against England, strengthening their side after losing to Wales in their opening fixture of the new competition last weekend. Among the changes are 3 new loose forwards, and Kalaveti Ravuvu takes the place of Semi Radradu, who was injured in Cardiff. Fiji have ceded home advantage for the match, as they did last week against Wales, and will do again on July the 18th against Scotland. And the Wallabies will be looking to avoid a 6th straight loss when they take on France in Brisbane tonight. The match comes a week after the Wallabies lost to Ireland by 2 points in a thriller in Sydney. And Spain has set up a semi-final match against France after scoring a late winner to beat Belgium 2-1 at the Men's World Cup in Los Angeles. Spain dominated the match early, but Belgium equalised before half-time. The winning goal came in the 88th minute to send Spain through to the Final Four. ABC News.
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11: Welcome to Island Music on ABC Radio Australia across the Pacific. Rick Howe here, bringing you the finest in reggae, dancehall and Pacific music. It's NAIDOC Week here in Australia, celebrating 50 years of the National Aboriginal and Islanders Day Observance Committee. So coming up in the second hour, there will be an in-depth interview with Crown and Country, which is a project by NAM music producer Monkey Mark and Walpri elder Wanta Jumper Jimper Stewart. It's a unique album, which I've played on the program before. It just dropped last year. And it's all about passing on Walpri stories and lore over dub soundscapes. So that's coming up on the second hour of Island Music today. But I've got plenty of new Pacific releases to play you in the first hour of the show, including Vanessa Kwai from Vanuatu, also Shazza from Vanuatu, alongside Young Davey from Solomon Islands. Mohelata from the Vitsi Ones crew has another single out. Kayla's combining with Dimmy Carter for a brand new joint. And we'll also have some traditional music out of the Cook Islands by the Tarao Sisters. But we'll kick off here with the Ni Vanuatu queen of reggae, Miss Vanessa Kwai. This is her latest reggae single, Ain't Easy. Yeah.

Sweet reggae music on Island Music, coming to you from the lands of the Wurundjeri Woiwurrung people down here in the Kulin Nation. Shout out to everyone tuned in on 102 FM over in Port Vila. Two reggae joints by Vanessa Choir to kick off the program. That was Something About You. And before that, her brand new release, Ain't Easy. And another Island Music favourite out of Vanuatu has new music here. It's a collaboration with Young Davey out of Solomon Islands. It's your

No Get Less Man by Shazza out of Vanuatu, following on from her brand new collaboration with one of the most popular singers in Solomon Islands, Young Davy. Their new collaboration was called Akeke. But right now on Island Music, we'll say a big bula vinaka to everybody tuned in on 106.6 FM in Suva. The mighty Viti Ones crew have another single out with Mohelata. This is her third single to drop from one of their latest recruits. This is Sega.

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The debut single from Mohelata for the Viti Ones crew, Senetoa, taken from their Nani Vatu album that dropped earlier in the year. And before this one, her second ever single called Thethebuya. And then at the top, we had the brand new release, her third release with the Viti Ones crew, Mohelata with Sega. You're tuned to Island Music on ABC Radio Australia across the Pacific. Coming up in the second hour, I'll have an interview with Crown and Country, which is a collaboration between Walpri Elders and a Melbourne-based dub producer, Monkey Mark. But in the meantime, Solomon Islands singer Kayla has linked up with Dimmy Carter, the PNG musician who's based in Australia, coming in a nice Afrobeat style here. This is Dimmy Carter with Feeling, featuring Kayla.

More fire out of Solomon Islands from Kayla. This one alongside Bebao, representing 677 Gang with Can't Let You Go, following on from her brand new collaboration with Dimmy Carter called Feeling. But right now on Island Music, we're going to touch down in Cook Islands to hear some traditional music from the Tarau sisters, which Te Itai Matara Te Tera.

Talo Falava. I'm Sosefu Omoli. Join me every Tuesday afternoon for Sister Sounds, a music show dedicated to showcasing the breadth of talented female musicians and performers from across the Pacific. Sister Sounds will bring you amazing local talent mixed with the sounds and vibe our Islander audiences love by artists from across the seas as well. Tune into Sister Sounds Tuesday afternoon at 3 PNG time on ABC.

Yeah, one of the reggae anthems for the year. American Samoan J Boog, alongside Jamaica's Busy Signal and Juggling Sweet, produced by the Silly Walks Discotheque crew out of Germany. They were the same ones that did many of the classics for Fiji and J Boog in the early 2010s. But we're going to touch down in Honiara once again to show some love for everyone tuned in on 107 FM in Solomon Islands. This is the second single by Cyprian, tune called Blessed.

That's the PNG Queen, Mariani Masani, with her brand new release, Me Go, nearly taking us to the end of the first hour of Island Music. I'll be back in the second hour with a special interview for NAIDOC Week with Walpri Alder, Wanta Jumpa Jimpa Stewart and Monkey Mark about their Crown and Country project. To take us to the news, here's the great Jay Tawaleka, the great songwriter and producer for Tonight and the Viti Ones. And nice to have him on vocals here for a change. This is Vakamatatataka. News up next, don't go anywhere.

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2: 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I'm Sosafina Formoli, and I want you to come hang with me for On The Record, your weekly deep dive into the music that moves the Pacific. 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
3: ABC News, I'm Kerry Worthington. The United States has issued new sanctions against Iran as US President Donald Trump says negotiations with Tehran will continue. Satyam Weinstein reports.
4: The fresh sanctions target a key banker for Iran's new leader, Mojtaba Khamenei. The Dubai-based financier, Ali Ansari, had previously been sanctioned by Britain for supporting the activities of Iran's Revolutionary Guards. It comes as a delegation from Qatar arrives in Iran in the latest attempt to salvage a peace deal between Washington and Tehran after an escalation in hostilities this week. Officials in Washington say Iran has told them that recent attacks on ships in the Strait of Hormuz came from an errant part of their system, as the U.S. demands that Iran publicly states that it will stop attacks on ships and allow traffic through the waterway without any tolls.
3: Satellite pictures show Typhoon Bavi is getting closer to Taiwan and could hit the island nation in the coming hours. The system, which is roughly the width of France, has been sweeping across the Pacific towards East Asia, putting a number of nations on high alert. At least 15 people have already been killed in the Philippines, while it also battered the Northern Marianas, where a public health emergency has been declared. The typhoon is expected to dump huge amounts of rain on Taiwan and parts of Japan. Authorities in Spain say many of the victims of a deadly wildfire in the south of the country were killed after ignoring shelter-in-place instructions. At least 12 people are dead and 23 missing after the fire tore through a remote mountain community. Officials say some of the victims tried to escape via a dry riverbed that turned into a death trap. This resident says it's a terrifying situation.
5: That was really awful, really awful. Gas cylinders exploding, everything, houses on fire, windows shattering. Because there are witnesses, they were caught in a large villa in the middle of a pine forest and they got away by the skin of their teeth.
3: New data shows that deforestation in the Amazon has fallen to its lowest level in a decade in the first half of this year. The BBC's Mimi Swaby has the details.
6: According to Brazil's National Institute for Space Research, nearly 1,300 square kilometres of rainforest was destroyed between January and June. That's down more than a third compared with the same period last year. President Luiz Inácio Lula da Silva, who is seeking re-election in October, has promised to eradicate illegal deforestation by 2030. Deforestation spiked under his predecessor, Jair Bolsonaro, peaking in 2022. Mr. Lula da Silva's main presidential rival is Mr. Bolsonaro's son, Flavio Bolsonaro. He has pushed for increased land development and mining.
3: A large security presence is in place in the New Zealand city of Auckland, where Indian Prime Minister Narendra Modi is meeting political and community leaders today. It's the first visit by an Indian Prime Minister to New Zealand in 40 years. Prime Minister Christopher Luxon welcomed Mr. Modi with a guard of honour and a hug at Auckland Airport when he arrived last night. European budget airline Ryanair is remaining tight-lipped as an investigation gets underway into an incident which saw a passenger partially sucked out of a window of a Boeing 737 shortly after takeoff. Tim Wharton reports.
7: Witnesses on board the Ryanair flight travelling from Thessaloniki in Greece to Memmingen in Germany have described a loud bang before a window shattered and oxygen masks dropped down. A 61-year-old Serbian man was partially sucked out of the plane following the blast. He was saved partly by his seatbelt and his wife, who held on to him for 5 minutes. The aircraft returned to Thessaloniki, where Ryanair said one passenger requested and received medical assistance. Ryanair has not commented on the cause of the incident, although media reports claim it was due to debris from a damaged engine, striking the window.
3: Fiji have made 9 changes for tonight's Nations Championship clash against England, strengthening their side after losing to Wales in their opening fixture of the new competition last weekend. Among the changes are 3 new loose forwards, and Kalaveti Revuvu takes the place of Semi Radradu, who was injured in Cardiff. Fiji have ceded home advantage for the match, as they did last week against Wales, and will do again on July the 18th against Scotland. And the Wallabies will be looking to avoid a 6th straight loss when they take on France in Brisbane tonight. The match comes a week after the Wallabies lost to Ireland by 2 points in a thriller in Sydney. And Spain has set up a semi-final match against France after scoring a late winner to beat Belgium 2-1 at the Men's World Cup in Los Angeles. Spain dominated the match early, but Belgium equalised before half-time. The winning goal came in the 88th minute to send Spain through to the Final Four. ABC News.
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9: Welcome to Island Music on ABC Radio Australia across the Pacific. Rick Howe here bringing you the finest in reggae, dancehall and Pacific music. Celebrating 50 years of NAIDOC this week in Australia. And what better occasion to showcase an in-depth interview with Crown and Country. That is the collaboration between a Melbourne-based dub producer, Monkey Mark, creating bassy soundscapes for the Walpri elder, Wanta Jumper Jimper Stewart, to teach his lore, to teach his Walpri teachings. With 65,000 years of knowledge, wisdom and lore handed down as a gift or a Wantari to us. Wanta's name is actually short for Wantari, meaning gift, and his father, Jungala, also features on the album. And I caught up with the team from Crown and Country before the premiere of the film screening component to this album. So we'll be talking about all of this in depth straight after the lead single from the album, Wantari.

name is Wanda Stephen Jamijimba Patrick. My father comes from the Eastern Snake clan group. He's what we consider Wanayaka. I'm called Wandari Dari. Wandari means gift. And I want to crown you lot with the original crown of this country, the Southern Cross. You can be called Australian. You'll be called Australia if you know the land, because it'll know you. Maintain the balance, live in harmony, because that's what the Ngatika says. That's the whole name for Australia. Ngatika means two mothers.

Adoption is a big part in my ceremony too. That's why carry on the ceremony, our reconciliation ceremony, tells me that I should accept everyone, regardless of where they come from or what nation they are, if they adopt this country and the ways of this country. Matilda, I'm a guardian for that one. I'll do my best to teach you this. Normally you would go to ceremony and nearly half of your life you have to learn all these things and then teach others to pass it on. Wallubere, pass the flame. Lose the flame and your identity doesn't exist anymore. In doing that, your country's identity is gone too. 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So this is why I'm telling this story. Yeah, my country, our country. So I want to share the knowledge about the ultimate kangaroo, the ultimate emu,

0: Una varita.
1: There it is, people. Crown and Country. That was the first gift off the album, One Tari. And you'll be hearing some more from the album now. But we're joined in the studio by the voice you just heard, Wanta Jumper Stewart. We'll just welcome him in first. Welcome, Wanta.
2: Well, thank you.
1: And we are also joined by your partner in crime for this outstanding dub project, Crown and Country, Australian dub producer Monkey Mark. Welcome to the studio, brother.
3: Hey, Rick. How are you? It's very good to be here.
1: Very well. Awesome. Let's start by thanking Wanta for coming all the way down here to Wurundjeri Woi-wurrung country. You've come all the way from the kangaroo's pouch, Wanta, is that correct?
2: That's it.
1: And where are we now?
2: In the ear.
1: The ear, yeah. Of the kangaroo?
2: Yes.
1: Okay. Yeah. And Lajamanu is the name of your community that you're
2: Lajamanu
1: from?
2: Lajamanu is the name of the community out in the Victoria region, Victoria River region. And yeah, it means to, Lajamanu means to lift up.
1: Okay.
2: Yeah.
1: Yes. And do you listen to much Jamaican music?
2: No, Monkey trying to introduce me to that.
3: I've been trying to play. Yeah, I often played in the car, so that's probably the main way you listen to the Jamaican music.
2: To be honest, no.

0: not many music would sit with me, but until I heard Ground and Country,
1: really?
0: I think I'm open to that sort of music.
1: Really? Okay. Yes. So does it sound like the bush to you, this soundscape that Mark has built?
0: More like the landscape.
1: Right.
0: Yeah, where I come from, yes. Not much sea like Kavalyari country, but all the sea of eucalyptus and all that one.
1: So Japaljari to your left, well, welcome to the studio as well. Other people call him Rick or Richard when he's in trouble, but he is an elder from Darwin, from the Larrakio. Welcome to the studio here. Tell us about where you're from.
2: So my name's Dr. Richard Fiji. I'm Larrakia man from Darwin. I'm also Wurrumungu from Tennant Creek, and I should start by acknowledging traditional owners of the land we're on, and say thank you. I'm so gracious to be here.
1: Excellent. It's wonderful to have you all here. What has been the highlight for the project for you, Wanta? Is there one particular part of it that you're really proud of that sounds amazing to you?
0: It's always been something that I thought about when I was younger. It's my country's identity is going to be diminished, finish up. Now I didn't think much about it, but all this started coming. Now maybe we shouldn't let it disappear. We'll try and keep it going.
1: Okay.
0: Yes.
1: And your father also features on Crown and Country, which, yes, by the way, has a film screening happening tonight, which is sold out by popular demand. But I've got my ticket, so I'm very happy. But tell us about who the Walpiri people are, Wanta.
0: Walpiri people, in the Dreamtime, Walpiri was supposed to be another tribe, but they came together, the four winds come together, and the east, north, west, south, they all come together. And Walpiri was born in that, what we call Pulyaranyi, the dreaming story.
1: Yes.
0: Yeah, that's why Walpa Wiri means the big wind.
1: The big wind.
0: Yes, but we call it really quick Walpiri.
1: Yeah.
0: Yes.
1: And your father, a first contact elder, what does that mean?
0: He was one of those people living out in the bush that is living and normally, with a bush. And all of a sudden, there's these stories about strange people coming into the country. Yes. And his father took him out, and he first saw his first white man. I'll say, in this case, he's a white woman, Olive Wink. Yes, she was out there looking after and trying to protect all the Walpiri from getting slaughtered by the white men.
1: Yeah. It really wasn't that long ago, was it?
0: No.
3: No. 1940s, wasn't it?
0: Yeah, that's it.
3: 1940s.
1: How long have you known each other, Mark and Wanta?
0: Since 2005, eh?
3: Yeah, about 2005, yeah. Long time.
1: So you've been very involved, Mark. Not only do you have your productions that you put out, but also your solar-powered DIY sound system. And, of course, you've been doing work out in remote communities. Tell us about that.
3: Yeah. I sort of have many, many, many parallel dimensions that I kind of shift in between. But, yeah, I've been going out to Walpiri country for years. Pardon me. Since Yundamu, Nirupi, Woolowra, and Larjamanu, doing a whole range of workshops, transfer of knowledge projects, recording sacred knowledge and all that kind of stuff, and then ended up meeting Wanta on those many travels and his father, Joe Jungala, and started with the Milpri project out there, which is a big cultural festival that happens every
0: More like a celebration.
3: More like a big celebration, yeah.
0: Yes.
3: And, Wanta can explain a bit more about that Milpri thing. And then from there, we, been talking about this project for many, many years, as you do, as you hanging out. Me and Wanta talk a lot, and this was something in the back of his mind. And when we sort of, when the odd advent of COVID came on, and we were like, well, it's now or never. And we got this thing started around about 2021. Started our first recording sessions, started with the words first. Then started experimenting with sound around that, and then eventually now it's turned into a film as well.
1: Wow. So how did you come up with the words together? Did you go out to bush together?
0: Yep.
3: Yeah.
0: Doing a lot of burning off.
3: Yep.
0: So we needed a fire background or something like that.
3: Yeah, yeah.
0: No, it's been wonderful. Even my dad would come along. He likes being out there.
1: Yes. Yeah. Your father could be the oldest Walpiri man alive?
0: That's it. That's in Walpiri country. Mm. In all of the Walpiri communities, yeah, he's the last one.
3: Wow. We don't quite know how old he is because yeah. He has one of those birth dates, which is the first of the first of, you know, yes. One of those ones. So we know he's in his 90s somewhere. Darpa to my left, who's once his son, thinks he could be over 100.
1: Wow.
3: Either way, he's full force and he is 100% still active in the community.
0: Yes.
3: He just came on tour with us, actually, to Darwin and did the Darwin launch. So he's a very active, very important senior elder.
1: Yeah, and of course his voice features all throughout this album, these incredible vocals.
3: Mm.
1: What's some of the stories that he taught you, Wanta?
0: Most of them are Tjukurpa story, and we use Tjukurpa story to light up this pathway if we're going to head off somewhere in the future. Because they pretty much come from the Great Spirit there, and he really likes to share all that knowledge before he goes. That's what he says.
1: Shall we hear a track from the album? I'd really want to play this one that in English means home.
3: Mm.
1: And it's really interesting to me the way you describe the importance of observing animal behavior, Wanta, and getting to know the emu. Tell us about that importance.
0: Yep, the importance is reading country. Yep, and that's it. You're a bit like living here and you read all the traffic and everything. Yeah, but out in the bush, read all these signs and indicators that tells us that there's a change in the air and all the behaviors of animals and birds. Yeah, they flow along with that change.
1: Mm.
0: Yes.
1: It reminds me of, I had a great Indigenous man on the program recently, Bart Willoughby from No Fixed Address, and he told me that's how everybody learned to eat, because you'd watch the animals, you'd see what they eat, you'd observe their behaviours. So it sort of ties in with that, right? So it's the seasons and the animals, that's what you have to observe?
0: That's it. Dublin is the summer season. We belong to the wet season. It belongs to the dry season. And so even our seasons belong to a skin name. So we take into account all these learning and making sure that we pass on all the knowledge of learning about yourself.
1: Yes.
0: Yeah.
1: Let's hear it, shall we? I hope I pronounce it correctly. Ngurukulu?
0: Murakulu.
1: Murakulu.
0: Yeah, home within.
1: All right, here we go.

Murabunjaguridara le guridara la.

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And that's your old Ngurakul history, your language history, your ceremony history, your skin name ceremony.

your jurisdiction. Molanya, you are your country, you are your home. We have to learn as much as we can for this country. Sing it, dance it, paint it. That's been your home.

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To understand it, we'll try and teach you to soar really high like the whetstail. It's like reading a book. You're reading all these texts. The behavior of animals, the behavior of seasons, and the change of character in them. Yeah. Once you master that, you adapt to this country really well. It's just a law from this country. Yeah, it shapes us who we are.

this crown, man, I sometimes wonder what crown. But I'm trying to ask you to find out the original crown of this country. In doing that, you are like a mulberry, fulfilling your duty of care. We call it kotari. Crown is all because you fulfill something. Your fulfillment of carrying your country, giving back to your country. And that's, it's all the knowledge for your own well-being from this country, to give it back to people. In doing so, you already got the original crown, the emu's crown.

0: yang merana temurabat muda landera dela yang merana yang merana.
1: Yeah, the original crown is a Southern Cross here, because it's under sitting under Emu's head. Yeah, to us that's the whole Murakulu. It's a reminder that we mustn't be like a little star drifting away. That's why the little stars is the homeland or this continent. And to learn all that one will expand your learning how you should live in this country. And firstly, you must learn all these archives in the old Murakulu, the law, the skin name, the land, the ceremony, and the language. Nampula kuja kala binina. 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To live in the homeland of the kangaroo, you have to understand the emu. Soar like a witch tail. Know your country. Your country will know you.
2: Yang mengorang, yang mengorang, orang bela mula.

0: That's Nora Kulu, meaning home. I have to say, maybe my favorite track off the album, that Sing It, Dance It, Paint It line, absolutely killer from Wanta right there. An incredible tune. And this idea, Mura, is that what you call home?
1: Mura, yes, that's the word for home, yes.
0: And it means motion?
1: More like the first three letters from Mura, N-G-U, means inner.
0: Inner, okay.
1: Yeah. Ra means to flow, so inner flow.
0: Inner flow, that's what you call home.
1: Yeah, that's the definition for home. It's in you. You embody it.
0: We're going to hear another track off the album, but first we're going to talk to Japo Jari to your left, because 8 sold-out shows of this happened in Darwin, thanks to you.
2: Yeah, so I remember I was called into Brownsmart in Darwin, and when I met the crew coming up from Walpiri country, I could see they were a bit nervous, and then I listened to them, and I listened to their introductions and their skid names, and then I said, I'm Japo Jari. And as soon as I said that, everything relaxed. But, you know, we promoted it so well in Darwin. We did have 8 sold-out shows, and still people are scrambling to look for tickets.
3: Yes,
2: you know, and I know that's what's going to happen here as well. But
0: it's already sold out here.
2: I know. And I have a background of actually travelling 30 years across 40 remote communities, and I trained doctors in the Aboriginal culture.
0: Oh, wow.
2: But this taught me something I didn't know, and that's what's so special about it. It's a new communication, and it's a new opportunity for us, especially Wanta and his family. And Walpiri, I can't say how honoured I am to be a part of this, to create a new way forward for us, and are so generous of them.
0: Yes. And it's, of course, not just the audio side, the film side. It's going to be quite an immersive experience, I hear, Mark.
3: Yeah, that's right. Like I was saying before, you know, this essentially is this immersive music album, but we luckily for the viewers, we've spent 4 years now filming out in the bush. So as recently, in fact, as last week, I think we did our last little shots and did the final little edit just before Darwin, luckily. So we've been out there with a friend of mine, James Gillow from Jurassic Melbourne, who we've worked with for a couple of years, actually on a few Jamaican projects. And we've been filming everything from time lapse work, all night shots that take, you know, 12 hours, and you get like 4 seconds of footage and, you know, all that kind of stuff.
0: Yeah, yeah.
3: But yeah, lots of footage out there, and lots of footage on country with Wanta and Jungala. Lots of beautiful drone footage, you know, really just trying to paint that picture and just, you know, add that kind of backing behind, you know, Wanta's philosophies and Jungala's song lines.
0: Yeah.
3: Yeah, so that all picked, you know, really kind of creates that whole immersive experience. And so hopefully tonight people will get to see this, you know, hear the sound mixed in 7.1. I've just mixed the whole thing in 7.1,
0: okay,
3: which was a big first for me. So that's, you got the immersive sound, and hopefully the visuals will just add to that.
0: That's perfect for us Melbourneites living in the concrete jungle. We'll get to immerse ourselves in
3: You'll
0: the
3: be
0: bush.
3: Like in Lajamanu. You will feel like you're in Lajamanu, right, in the heartland of Walpiri country.
0: We're going to Lajamanu tonight, people, for the Crown and Country filming. And let's hear another track off the album, shall we? This one is called First Light in English. Wanta, tell us about how the light rises in the morning.
1: Yep, there's a song line that described the a light that beamed up, shoot up.
0: Okay, so it shoots up. So it doesn't come up from behind the hills. It shoots up from the ground.
1: Yes, and that is called Kanauru. Yeah, it belonged to the Kawana Mopalsai, because we got all these 4 skin groups, and they got Don Totem. Kawana, they're the east mop. Their compass point is east. That's why they. The light is belong to them, Kana world.
0: Okay.
1: Yes.
0: And it's a birthright.
1: Yeah, I can get into more details, but
0: please,
1: maybe. Oh, man, yeah.
0: that's what we're here for, Wanta.
1: Oh, okay. Okay. That is song, because it's belong to women. It's a woman thing, you know. Yeah, and these women things are giving birth.
0: Mm-hmm.
1: To the light.
0: Right.
1: So the shooting up, and then it opens up like that. Then the light will come, and that's why the women flick their fingers to widen the beam light. It's like they're being midwife.
3: Midwife.
4: A midwife to the light.
1: Yeah, that's why they're flicking their finger, sending the other leg of light spread that way, and flicking another finger like this and spreading it that way, and so they give birth to everything. To the light, sorry.
4: Yeah.
1: Yeah. You familiar with Lion King?
4: The film, yeah.
1: Yes. Well, you know, there's this scene where the Lion King takes a little fella and shows him.
4: Yeah.
1: Yeah, everything the sunlight touches.
4: Yeah.
1: Is your kingdom, that's what he said to him. Yeah. But that's the same sort of thing.
4: Wow.
1: Except it's not a kingdom, it's a birthright. Everything the light touches is your birthright.
4: Right.
1: Because you are a birthright too. The sun will hit you.
4: Okay. Yes. And explain the idea of the pouch to me, where you're from, or where we all are from.
1: Oh, that comes from Woolly Woolly, the smallest little kangaroo you can find. Yeah. Yeah. If you're hungry, you have to kill more of them to feel. But, you know, in the dream time, this kangaroo, his wife, his partner of fell into a sinkhole, or the sinkhole swallowed her, and she was stuck down the bottom there. So she got this woolly woolly, a hopping spinifex mice. This male mice grabbed that little hopping mice and started stretching, pull his ears, pull his legs and everything. Yeah, it's all in a dream time, and all of the kangaroos, you know, whatever they call them, micropods or something.
3: Mm.
1: Yeah, they all come through that one. It given birth to all the kangaroos of this country. And
4: there's real ceremony when you eat kangaroo, right? Because when you cook it, you have to cook it a certain way.
1: Yes, of course. It's a law. It's a cook.
4: Yeah,
1: cook
4: tell it us right that way. Law.
1: Yeah, it's the way the Walpri did it. They cook it and they grab a little bile?
3: The bile, yeah.
1: Bile, a sort of liquid, and tip it on the four corners of the dead kangaroos before they... And it's like doing that, it's like this country is reclaiming you.
4: Right.
1: You reclaiming the country.
4: Yes.
1: Yes, that's it. That's why I put it on a four corner and then you cut it and open it. Everything, you know, intestine and all that one.
3: Mm.
1: Yeah. Yeah, the head have to face the east. The tail have to be cut off, but that end part is, you know, facing west. Yeah, and women are not allowed to cook it, but they can eat it. But that's one of the laws that old people carried out. Not much now today, but we'll always like to practice it to keep that knowledge going, because everything is written about each country. If you look at it carefully, in the documentary, you'll see that it's more than a kangaroo, it's his whole country.
4: Mm.
3: Mm.
1: Yes, and so...
4: And the tail is delicious. Is that your favourite part?
1: Yes, that's a balancing act, sort of thing.
4: Yeah.
1: Yeah, you know, because it does balance the kangaroo when it's fairly fighting. And most people cook that bit. Women can cook that bit, but not the rest of the body. Yes.
4: Let's hear First Light, shall we? And there's a really emotive line in it, actually. I think I already told you what my favourite part was, but I think this will be my second favourite part, if I'm allowed that. It's when you say it's really hard country out here.
3: Mm.
4: With the music, you can really feel that.
3: Mm.
1: Yeah.
4: Very emotive.
3: Mm.
1: That's it. The music really gives everything about... Yeah, it seemed to be the land talking to us back.
3: Mm.
1: That it's not an easy-going living there. So it's really hard. But once you get the hang of it, everything falls into place for you. Yeah, especially your reading of the season and how animals behave, push taka behave and push medicine behave, you know, all that, it's all in front of you. And now you, yeah, dance it out.
4: Dance it out. Let's dance it out right now. Gonuru, meaning first light in Walpiri, from Crown and Country.

5 o'clock in the morning is, yeah, maybe 4 sometimes. Yeah, you see sunlight doesn't expand like we always been drawing the sun coming up the mountains. Now it shoots up, straight up to us, that's Ganor. During initiation ceremony, when the men sing, women dance. They're flicking their finger like that, so they get to expand the light going this way horizontally. Yeah,

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Yeah, that means, yeah, everything is born under you. Everything around you, yeah, gonna be you. Embrace them while you can. Learn about them, because they'll guide you how you should live. Because you're gonna have to adapt to this harsh country and enjoy its richness, I guess, with that knowledge. Because if you don't, yeah, your birthright is stripped from you and your life falls short. It's really hard country out here.

Even I'm not here.

But learning Trinity's knowledges through the initiation ceremony of this place here, that's what I mean by negative and positive consequences of the law. It makes or breaks you. I can't help it. It's just the way the country is built or created, that's all.

0: but I'm here as an Aboriginal from Australia. Born in the wrong time, I guess. Or maybe right time.
1: That's an amazing line, Wanta. Here you are as an Aboriginal Australian, born in the wrong time or maybe the right time. What did you mean by that?
0: Going back to my younger days, thinking about should I keep picking away of bringing this knowledge together to everybody? Because then that's what we've done. For centuries, we always pass on the knowledge. Yeah. You know, we can sense in our generation, do we need to do that or just keep it a miss now? Just let it be buried back in the ground. And some of us said, no, we want to keep on sharing this knowledge. It's one of those things that, yeah, before someone gives it a false identity for this country.
1: Yeah. And Japo Jari was saying just before that the words and the songs are unchanged. You've had them forever, and you haven't changed them in any way for this project. So this is it's like your laws, right?
0: Yeah, that's it. It is. Yes, that's why the skin name Jakamara and Jabrula, that tell us that belong to kangaroo, and kangaroo represent law.
1: Mm. And laws can't be changed.
0: No, can't be changed.
2: And I think at the same time, there's also a lot of people out there that don't know what the truth is. And there's a lot of people that are miscommunicating, whether deliberately or not, what they think Aboriginal culture is. Well, this is the truth. This is tens of thousands of years old knowledges and songs that have never changed. And it's the original truth of this country. And it's something to be excited about, absolutely.
0: Also, we don't like to... And look at this country turn into America. We want to keep it. It's our identity by itself.
1: Yes. Mm.
0: Yes, that's it.
3: Yeah.
0: It's dangerous to, adopt other countries' opinion as they should live.
1: Mm-hmm.
0: Mm. To us, it's not a man's opinion, it's a country's opinion to have this identity.
1: Mm.
0: Yes.
1: And Wanta, is it also a birthright that we will one day become the land?
0: That's it, yeah. We talk mostly on, yeah, it's better to become Australia, better than Australian.
1: Yes.
0: Because you are your home. Mm.
1: Yeah.
0: They can't take you away from home. They can, I mean. But your home, they can't take it away from you.
1: Yeah.
0: Mm. It's always in you.
1: Yeah. Mm. And just in that song, during First Light, then Mark actually showed me a photo. I didn't realize that it was something that could be captured on a camera, Mark. Mm.
3: Yeah, yeah. Yeah, well, we'd heard about it a lot and talked about it with Wanta and Jungala, and we'd never seen it either. And even when we went out to film, me and James were filming for 5 days straight, and every night, every morning, waking up at 3 o'clock in the morning, waiting. We still didn't see it because I guess we're looking from our Western eyes, and maybe, you know, ones are looking from Walpri eyes. You know, it's probably a bit more in tune. I think there's actually evidence with the Walpri eyes being a lot more in tune with that environment than our eyes. But essentially, we went back to the editing suite and we looked through our footage, and finally we found one of the mornings. And there it was at around about 4:30 in the morning.
1: Looks amazing.
3: This perfect beam of light that just goes straight up from the horizon. This is before the sunrise, you know, a good hour or two before the sunrise. That light goes up first, and then it sort of dissipates, disappears, and then this light surrounds it on the

0: on the south, the north and the south of its kind of sides.
1: Yes.
0: And then boom, in comes the sunrise.
2: We'll finish perhaps with one last track from the album. Thank you so much for coming all the way down to Wurundjeri Woi-wurrung Country, Wunta, and also Djapul Jari. And Mark, it's been a real honour to have you here in the studio. It's an incredible project, outstanding. And yeah, thank you for coming in. It's been great to meet you.
0: Thank you.
2: You know what? One last question, actually, Wunta. There's been a lot of black deaths in police custody. What do you think we could do to fix that?
3: I don't know what generates that one, but if it's racism, it need to be put out. Yes. But, you know, there's been a lot happening nowadays. I mean, more recent one at Yundumu.
2: Mm.
3: All that one, you know, that... No, it's got to stop somehow. It's going to be too long.
2: Mm-hmm.
3: Yes.
2: So it's not working with the police?
3: Yep. Yeah. People have turned against the police instead of working with them.
2: Mm.
3: But we want to educate everybody that this is not a Walpree thing, this is an Australia thing.
2: Mm. Yes. Thank you, Wunta.

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1: The ultimate kangaroo. If you look at Australia, you can imagine the kangaroo lying on his back in the ground oven. With his legs sticking out and his arm, but they're being burned off. Yeah, that's the shape of Australia, right there. That's all written in the way we cook the kangaroo, the way we cut him up and then bury it. The ground oven is facing east and facing west, and the laying of the kangaroo, the mouth, the head, is facing east. And the leg should be facing west. That way, you'll understand this full story because it's all recorded in that cooking of the kangaroo. The mouth of Hawkesbury River, that's a kangaroo's mouth. Up in Broome, there's the Tarnosaur's track, and the tracks lead into the water, the sea. Yeah, that's the bum. So it exited through there. You see those dinosaurs track in Broome? That's the great Kananganja, the great emu. From there, you can see the whole Wurundjeri, all of Australia, going in the middle part to Uluru area. Yeah, that's the digest system. Guess where the stomach is, the two stomachs? Yeah, in the middle of Australia, the Uluru and Katajuda. Katajuda is many heads. In the upper lobe, you gotta feed your head as well, so it's stomach. It's a two stomach. The trimmings go to Ayers Rock through that digest system, the treading route. It's been there for

digestive system. We call it Wandare Dare. That mean a gift road. You will know and understand why it's called a gift road, because it's a trading route. The ultimate trading route. All its vein in the kangaroo is smaller trading route. But the digestive system, from one end of the coast to another, that's the ultimate. This country is the ultimate kangaroo. But if you're coming from the northern of Australia, going down to South Australia, the Uluru from northern south, the Uluru becomes the heart, Kotororo. It pumps. And there's also the Songland kangaroo, all the way up to Kangaroo Island. Trading route. Remember, the trading route is a digest system. The leg of a kangaroo is Northern Territory. The arms facing up is Cape York, is the arms of the kangaroo. The little bit at Monkey Maya, yeah, the west coast. Yeah, it's a little bit of what's left of the tail. We see the trading route from one coast to another, east coast to west coast. But because it's in a ground oven, yeah, it tend to make it arch inward. The backbone, yeah, there's a backbone to Victoria, South Australia, and the bottom up the West Australia, that's all backbone. They say Tasmania is just one of the ears of the kangaroo. That's Australia.

Because we're living on it, the ultimate kangaroo, the whole continent, people are seen as a guardian. So we're the child, or a joey, you would call it. We're all a baby kangaroo living in a pouch. So the middle area, it's a pouch. Because that the whole concept comes from Majan, child, law, kurungu law. That's what we call them in Albury. Men are kurungu. And living on this country is living inside that pouch. Men are guardian for the women. Women are custodian for this country. Yeah, the veins all over the body are the small trading routes leading back into the trading route, the digestive system. Yeah, our blood goes back to the heart. But it's the heart in the first place that pumps out the blood. The gift road for the sky is the Milky Way. Just when you look at it and say that's a star, our way or road, you can also see the trading route down on Earth. The Milky Way is the trading route. Stars are all the camping spot for people and clan groups. Yeah, it tells, it reflects that story here in Earth, and Earth reflects that story of the trading route in the stars. Four stars of the Southern Cross. The top star is the law, that's a kangaroo star. The bottom star is the emu, is considered to be a teacher. The west star is the Wedgedale, is a homemaker. He traveled all of Australia teaching people how to make home, how to claim territory. And the key to that one is the eastern star, Kawana. You're born, and as soon as you're born, you add that skin name. So the eastern star is a skin name, means family, Walaya. And the little star between the west star and the north star, that's a home, Mura. The whole concept of that star is sacred. The real name for it in Walpri means the binder. Binder because law, skin name, the emu, a teacher, and the kawana. The east star is a kawana. They all Muraguru, which is the little star in the Southern Cross. You got the two ultimate animal of Australia, ruling the sky and ruling the earth, the Australia continent.

0: That's Kana Wuru, meaning first light, taken from the Crown and Country album and taking us to the end of Island Music for another week. I hope you've enjoyed this NAIDOC special of the program. And if you missed that interview, you can always jump online, just search up ABC Island Music and you can listen back to that interview with Wanta Jumpa Jimpa Stewart, Japo Jari and Monkey Mark as the team behind Crown and Country, an outstanding First Nations project out of the remote desert community of La Jamanu in Australia. That's it for the program. My name's Rick Howe, and I'll catch you next time on Island Music.
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4: ABC News, I'm Kerry Worthington. The United States has issued new sanctions against Iran as US President Donald Trump says negotiations with Tehran will continue. Satyam Weinstein reports.
5: The fresh sanctions target a key banker for Iran's new leader, Mojtaba Khamenei. The Dubai-based financier, Ali Ansari, had previously been sanctioned by Britain for supporting the activities of Iran's Revolutionary Guards. It comes as a delegation from Qatar arrives in Iran in the latest attempt to salvage a peace deal between Washington and Tehran after an escalation in hostilities this week. Officials in Washington say Iran has told them that recent attacks on ships in the Strait of Hormuz came from an errant part of their system, as the US demands that Iran publicly states that it will stop attacks on ships and allow traffic through the waterway without any tolls.
4: Satellite pictures show Typhoon Bavi is getting closer to Taiwan and could hit the island nation in the coming hours. The system, which is roughly the width of France, has been sweeping across the Pacific towards East Asia, putting a number of nations on high alert. At least 15 people have already been killed in the Philippines, while it also battered the Northern Marianas, where a public health emergency has been declared. The typhoon is expected to dump huge amounts of rain on Taiwan and parts of Japan. Authorities in Spain say many of the victims of a deadly wildfire in the south of the country were killed after ignoring shelter-in-place instructions. At least 12 people are dead and 23 missing after the fire tore through a remote mountain community. Officials say some of the victims tried to escape via a dry riverbed that turned into a death trap. This resident says it's a terrifying situation.
6: That was really awful, really awful. Gas cylinders exploding, everything. Houses on fire, windows shattering. Because there are witnesses. They were caught in a large villa in the middle of a pine forest and they got away by the skin of their teeth.
4: New data shows that deforestation in the Amazon has fallen to its lowest level in a decade in the first half of this year. The BBC's Mimi Swaby has the details.
7: According to Brazil's National Institute for Space Research, nearly 1,300 square kilometres of rainforest was destroyed between January and June. That's down more than a third compared with the same period last year. President Luiz Inácio Lula da Silva, who is seeking re-election in October, has promised to eradicate illegal deforestation by 2030. Deforestation spiked under his predecessor, Jair Bolsonaro, peaking in 2022. Mr. Lula da Silva's main presidential rival is Mr. Bolsonaro's son, Flavio Bolsonaro. He has pushed for increased land development and mining.
4: A large security presence is in place in the New Zealand city of Auckland, where Indian Prime Minister Narendra Modi is meeting political and community leaders today. It's the first visit by an Indian Prime Minister to New Zealand in 40 years. Prime Minister Christopher Luxon welcomed Mr. Modi with a guard of honour and a hug at Auckland Airport when he arrived last night. European budget airline Ryanair is remaining tight-lipped as an investigation gets underway into an incident which saw a passenger partially sucked out of a window of a Boeing 737 shortly after takeoff. Tim Wharton reports.
8: Witnesses on board the Ryanair flight travelling from Thessaloniki in Greece to Memmingen in Germany have described a loud bang before a window shattered and oxygen masks dropped down. A 61-year-old Serbian man was partially sucked out of the plane following the blast. He was saved partly by his seatbelt and his wife, who held on to him for 5 minutes. The aircraft returned to Thessaloniki, where Ryanair said one passenger requested and received medical assistance. Ryanair has not commented on the cause of the incident, although media reports claim it was due to debris from a damaged engine striking the window.
4: Fiji have made 9 changes for tonight's Nations Championship clash against England, strengthening their side after losing to Wales in their opening fixture of the new competition last weekend. Among the changes are 3 new loose forwards, and Kalaveti Revuvu takes the place of Semi Radradu, who was injured in Cardiff. Fiji have ceded home advantage for the match, as they did last week against Wales, and will do again on July the 18th against Scotland. And the Wallabies will be looking to avoid a 6th straight loss when they take on France in Brisbane tonight. The match comes a week after the Wallabies lost to Ireland by 2 points in a thriller in Sydney. And Spain has set up a semi-final match against France after scoring a late winner to beat Belgium 2-1 at the Men's World Cup in Los Angeles. Spain dominated the match early, but Belgium equalised before half-time. The winning goal came in the 88th minute to send Spain through to the Final Four. ABC News.
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10: We begin this broadcast by acknowledging the traditional custodians of the land on which this match will be played today and pay our respects to their elders past, present and emerging. We extend that respect to Aboriginal and Torres Strait Islander peoples listening.
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2: Hello and welcome to NRL Sunday on Saturday even. You'd think I'd get the day right. Welcome to NRL Saturday on ABC Sport. Three games to look forward to between now and 10 o'clock tonight. Alongside the winner of two premierships, Luke Lewis. And also here is Rugby League's number one writer, the Daily and Sunday Telegraph's Michael Carayannis. I'm Andrew Moore. We are at Stadium Australia and we'll call the 5:30 game here between Canterbury, Bankstown and Canberra. The Raiders' final hopes appear dashed, while the Bulldogs are now only 2 points outside the top eight. Referee is Jared Sutton with Grant Atkins in the bunker. Canterbury won 14-10 when the two teams played back in round three at Canberra Stadium. The Bulldogs have won three in a row against the Raiders and haven't won a fourth straight game against the Green Machine since 1987. A big one to kick things off with the Dolphins playing Cronulla Sutherland at Dolphin Oval in just under an hour, and we'll set the scene there shortly. While at 7:30 tonight, the Sydney Roosters host Parramatta at the Sydney Football Stadium. Roosters winger Daniel Tupou lines up in his 300th game. In the NRLW, it's round two. North Queensland is playing the West Tigers at Townsville Stadium. And with 16 minutes to play, the West Tigers 24 lead North Queensland 8. The Cowboys have just scored their second try through Haley Hifo, not converted. While for the West Tigers, three tries to hooker Faith Manera, all from dummy half, and Racine McGregor, four goals from four attempts. Sarah Togatuki, the front rower, also scored a try just before half-time. So in bright sunshine in Townsville, West 24 leading the Cowboys 8. They only won one game all year last year, the Tigers. But here they're hoping to start the season with a second straight victory. At 3:15 here at Stadium Australia, Canterbury-Bankstown plays Gold Coast, and at the SFS, a 5:15 kickoff for the Roosters against Newcastle. The West Tigers have confirmed this afternoon that captain Jerome Luai will be leaving at the end of this season, a release from the final year of his contract, confirming what Michael Carayannis and others have been reporting for several days. West CEO Sean Millichamp says Luai goes with the club's best wishes. In fact, they're all saying the right things, including coach Benji Marshall. The Tigers, though, reeling after being thrashed by the Warriors last night. We welcome your text messages right over the next hour on 0467 920 222. That's 0467 920 222. And among our guests today in this hour, New South Wales winning State of Origin coach Laurie Daly will join us. And then in the between game show between 5 and 5:30, we'll be joined by Warriors outstanding hooker Wade Egan. All right, let's go. Luke Lewis was with me at Campbelltown last night, and here he is on a beautiful sunny day at Stadium Australia. How are you going, Louis?
3: I'm great, boys. How are you going? It's great to be here. Another great day of rugby league. Looking forward to tomorrow. Obviously a massive one tomorrow for Jai Arrow, the biggest birthday. So we can pretty much just sleep here tonight. So now looking forward to how the weekend's going to unfold. I think it should be a good game today with the Canberra Raiders and the Bulldogs. So I'm sticking with the Canberra Raiders today. They get the little win. I've been sticking with them for a while. I reckon they're going to...
2: You've been loyal to an absolute fault.
3: Yeah, hopefully they prove me wrong. They prove me right today, I should say. But looking forward to it, seeing how it's going to go. I'm going to annoy Michael a lot today.
2: Okay, we'll look forward to all of that. And, of course, the first game we've got Dolphins, Cronulla should be a beauty. And then Roosters against Parramatta tonight. The Dolphins-Sharks game should be fantastic.
3: That should be an awesome game. I'm actually looking forward to that one. The Sharks, I feel like they're starting to find their mojo. They're playing some good footy. The Dolphins, an outstanding side. I reckon they're going to be in the top four. They have still got, obviously, Katoa out. They've got a few players out today. But, I really like the Dolphins. So I'm super excited on how this is going to unfold.
2: Cowboys have scored another try in Townsville. Their second to centre, Fran Goldthorpe. And with a kick to come, it's West 24, North Queensland 12. We're still 13 and a half to go. Yes, Michael Carayannis is between the pair of us. Luke Lewis, how are you, MC?
4: Yes, I'm well. Andrew, hello. Louis, well, Louis going to bug me all day. Looks like we're going to go our separate ways in terms of tipping as well. If he's going to go the Raiders, I'm going to go the Bulldogs. And are you going... No, you're always going to tip the Sharks.
3: Always tip the Sharks and the Panthers, you know that.
4: But you said the Dolphins are going to win.
3: No, I didn't. I said they're going to be a tough one today, and I reckon the Sharks have got a really good mojo. So it just goes to show you're listening today, Michael. Thank you.
4: I'm going the Sharks.
2: Are you? I'm going...
3: With me. You're going with me.
4: Yeah.
2: I'm going Finns.
4: This is the early
2: Canterbury
4: tips.
2: And Roosters, yes. Well, they don't really mean that much, do they? The West Tigers, that, yes. that news finally being confirmed. MC, you've been on this since, what, middle of the week?
4: Yeah, I think Thursday word started to filter through regarding Jerome's impending exit from the West Tigers. Spoke to Tigers officials on Thursday. They were hoping to get through the game last night before publicly announcing it on Monday, but these things don't always go to plan. So Jerome Luai leaving the West Tigers, and I get it. From the West Tigers, I get it. I understand what they're doing. He's already intimated to them that he's not going to be at the club beyond next season. So, start implementing their change, and part of that change is re-signing Latu Fanu and Samuel Fanu and get those two across the line, having already re-signed a stack of players already for next season.
2: Contracts just literally don't mean anything anymore, do they?
3: Well, his contract's a bit weird, isn't it?
2: Yeah, but he still was under contract for next year. So they've let him go a year early before those player options kicked in.
4: The only thing that safeguards...
2: But yes, it was weird.
4: It was a weird deal. So the original deal, which was trumpeted as a five-year contract, ended up being two guaranteed years, which was last year and this year, then an option each year for the final three seasons.
3: In whose favour?
4: In Jerome's. So technically, he took up the option for 27.
3: So, for example, though, if he wants to stay then next year because he can't go anywhere, he can stay.
4: Of course he can, because he's contracted, right? And that's what I was about to say. The safeguard, the only thing that's safeguarded in contracts is the player's value, because they will get that money, right? So he's on $1.2 million for next season. He will earn $1.2 million next year.
2: So how will that work if he goes to, well, everyone's suggesting Parramatta, but whether it's Parramatta or anyone else, there's no way they're paying $1.2 million for one season out of someone. So how's that going to work? How much will the Tigers have to cost?
4: Might have a bit of a breakdown in MC's Hammer Time.
2: Oh, you're going to leave me on the edge of my pew. That seems much too high profile for MC's Hammer Time.
3: Well, if we're going to get that there at the MC's Hammer Time, what about, do you really think it's going to happen at Parramatta? I find that so hard.
4: So the two clubs that are in for him, Parramatta and Perth, right? Perth, I think he's going to end up at Parramatta. I think it's going to take it's going to take a spectacular change of heart for him to go to Perth, but that hasn't stopped Perth over the last 24 hours from trying to push ahead with trying to get Jerome there next season.
2: That would be historic if he signed with Perth, wouldn't it? That someone's played for two startup teams in back-to-back years.
4: It would have happened in Hunter Mariners and Melbourne.
2: Yeah, well, Brett Camorley was one, wasn't he?
4: If he played in first game for Hunter Mariners, I'm not sure, but Paul Marquette. First Paul Marquette
2: back rower.
4: It is. But, yeah, so I don't know, something like that. But it is rare. It definitely is rare. But you look at the Eels situation, and that they had Jonah Pezza for 12 months this year, and that hasn't worked out. But it's completely different. All right, aside from the length of contract, the players are completely different. Jonah's an on-the-ball halfback, wants to dominate a side. And they've already got that in Mitch Moses. So Jerome and Mitch actually complement each other far better.
3: What does that mean for Volkman?
2: Well, they've been talking, but they haven't reached any. It seems like they're not even really close to a new deal, Parramatta.
4: I did a story yesterday. It's in today's paper regarding the Volkman situation, and the two parties won't come to an agreement. Unless something changes significantly, he's now gone to market. So for the last couple of weeks, they've been close to, well, thought they were going to get a deal done, but for whatever reason, they haven't been able to. So his agent emailed the rest of the competition this week and said Ronald will not be at the Parramatta Eels for next season. Register your interest in him. So that indicates twofold. One, that he's not going to be there, and two, that the most likelihood is that Jerome's at the Eels next year.
2: By the way, in NRLW, Emma Manzelman converted the try for the Cowboys. West 24, North Queensland 14. 10 minutes to go, and the Cowboys are storming home. So the question, we were talking about this on air last night, MC,
4: yep.
2: But The question about whether this has been a successful $1 million-plus-a-year player or not, on the field, to me, the answer is a definite no.
4: Mm.
2: But the intangible is the credibility he gave the West Tigers, which is also what the PNG Chiefs have been banking on, to attract others and other players in the comp treating West more seriously. So I don't know how you weigh the good and the bad.
4: No, you nailed it. That's right. Exactly right. That's how I feel around the... Look, I don't think Jerome is ever a $1.2 million player on the field. Right, but as you said, I don't think there's a player that's been paid more for his personality in a way and his ability to attract talent and his leadership than Jerome over the last couple of seasons, right? So he was bought to the Tigers, and he was a circuit breaker for them because they were, you know, in the midst of three wooden spoons when they signed him, right? So he was very important signing for them. He set the tone. Without him, they probably don't get the Mays, they don't get Taruva, they don't get all these other players signed, and he's been good for... standards set in and helping, you know, the young halves come through and all this sort of stuff, right? So he's been an important signing for him, but, you know, he was there to take him to the finals. So if we're judging on field, I think you summed it up perfectly, Andrew. On the field, it hasn't been a success, but what he's done for the side away from the field, I don't think you can put a value on it, and that's where his true value is.
2: Michael Carayannis, Luke Lewis, I'm Andrew Moore here on NRL Saturday on ABC Sport. Looks like the West Tigers have just gone over to score another try to lead North Queensland 28-14. Kick to come, 8.5 minutes to go at Townsville Stadium. So that try right between the sticks for the West Tigers. In Jersey Flegg, the New South Wales under-21s competition, we've seen South Sydney, or rather Manly Ringa 30, beat the Covete Silktails 10, Warriors over the West Tigers by 40 points to 6, and South Sydney defeated Newcastle 28-16. New South Wales Cup, the Warriors 22 lead the West Magpies 8. Magpies have been on fire in the New South Wales Cup. New South Wales Women's Rugby League, South Sydney 24 defeated Newcastle 16. Penrith 38 leading Wentworthville 4. West Tigers 26 leading St George 8 and Mounties 8, Canterbury Bankstown 0. That try for the West Tigers, by the way, scored by prized recruit Shaley Bent, formerly of the Gold Coast. 28-14 West Tigers, 7 minutes 30 to go. In the Queensland Women's Rugby League, just getting underway, North Devils and Sunshine Coast are 4-all. And we've also got AFL with St Kilda leading Port Adelaide by 54 points to 24. I've just got two different Queensland Women's Rugby League things up there. The other game, Townsville 16, leading Tweed Seagulls 0. All right, let's talk about last night's game at Campbelltown Stadium. The Warriors winning 32 points to 6. We'll speak later to Warriors hooker Wade Egan. It ended up being 6-1 in favour of the Warriors. Two of those were scored by phenomenal Warriors try scorer Alifiano Camperera.
5: Martin away to Pompey. He got the pass away to Alfonso Camperera and he dives over to score, as he does in just about every single game he plays. Warriors attack. Egan sends it left away by Monga. Links up with Martin. Dewey there, but he floated a pass over the top to Pompey, then to Camperera. He steps in field, gets down low and accelerates to score. Try water to Camperera.
2: He's played 60-odd games and is averaging more than a try a game, Khan Pereira. ABC Player of the Year points from Luke Lewis, 3 to James Fisher-Harris, 2 to Aaron Clark, and 1.2, Khan Pereira. And the crowd was 10,445. Louis, it was kind of a weird one from the Warriors. They raced out of the blocks to lead 14-0 after, 17 minutes, and Bunty Afoa now with the Tigers was in the bin. It looked like they were going to win by 100. But then they kind of stopped playing a little bit, and the West Tigers realised back on 13-13, oh, hang on, we're still in this somehow. And at 14-6 at half-time was anyone's game.
3: Yeah, I like the way the Warriors come out and started. They every time they had the ball come out of their own end, they were willing to shift the ball. They were looking sharp. Their execution was great. Their defence was brilliant. They got off to that bit of a lead. And then all of a sudden, it was just like a little bit of a switch. And the West Tigers just got this little bit of momentum. They're breaking every tackle. They come up with a little bit of a kick. It was a banana kick from Dewey. And it changed the whole course of the game there for the first half. It was, 14-6 from memory at halftime. And I thought it should have been a lot more than what it was. But, they worked their way back into it. But, you know, it's funny. Like, you sit there and you watch the game last night. I was driving home and I was going, it didn't feel like it was a blowout. But then you look at the scoreboard and it was a blowout.
2: Yeah.
3: It was a massive scoreline there. So, look, the Warriors done a great job. I think the better team won. But the Tigers, for me, I'd never seen a team so flat. That's the part that worried me.
2: That first 15 minutes, yeah.
3: They were walking to everything. Every time they scored a try, they'd walk back. Now, I don't know if that was a tactic because they had Bunty Afoa off with the 10-minute sin bin.
2: Yeah, it was 6-0 when he was sin binned, and then two more tries was scored while he was off the field to make it 40.
3: But I'm thinking those slow walkbacks. I was watching the clock. It was still ticking over. So maybe that was a bit of a tactic just to take their time getting back there and try and build it, you know, get that time down. But, yeah, they just look super flat. There's something going on at the Tigers. I don't feel like they're not as happy as they were when they first started playing at the start of the year. That's how I look at it.
2: It looks different, doesn't it?
3: It does. It looks
2: totally
3: different.
2: It's a different-looking product. And the fact is, Michael, that they're right on the cusp. Their season could really fall away in a very disappointing manner.
4: And that's the battle for them for me. Look, they're not going to play finals footy, but the battle for them is to not finish this season on a negative, because they started so well and there was genuine hope and optimism that they could play finals footy this year. And injuries have crueled them, but it's the performance as well with those players out. And like Louis said, like the lack of energy and intent, it's gone out of them. It's like the bubble has burst and they can't find a way to regain that momentum. And that's the concern for the Tigers, because there's still a lot of this season to play out. And they need to try and not salvage something out of this season, but get to a point where they're playing good, consistent footy to give them the confidence and a bit of a springboard heading into next year.
2: Yeah, Samuel Afainu back. He had some good moments last night, but no Appy Kuroisau. Although, a shout-out to the 19-year-old Jared Haywood on debut. When he came on the field, it was 14-0 Warriors, and the Tigers were going nowhere. He did give them a bit of spark and direction, Jared Haywood.
3: Well, Jared Haywood's going to be a great little player. My biggest fear is I hope they can keep their young talent. They've lost a lot of their young talent. But on the way home, I've got a couple of mates who are big West Tigers supporters, and they were super pumped about young Jared, which is awesome. I thought his service out of dummy half was really, really good. He was everywhere. He was doing some really good things in defence. He understood the game very well for his first game. So I thought he was outstanding for his debut, considering the scoreline the way it was. But the part I loved about it too, let's just go off subject for the rugby league part of where he played. I love when he ran over to the crowd at the end, over to all his fans.
2: Oh, that was amazing! Yeah,
3: that was awesome. So, mate, well.

0: missed the conversion. 4 minutes to go. West Tigers 30, leading North Queensland 18. And from a Warriors perspective, MC, we'll speak to Wade Egan between 5 and 5.30. But they did what they had to do. They do have some enormous strike, and boy, they look more powerful up the middle with James Fisher-Harris.
1: Yeah, wait till Mitch Barnett comes back as well, and they're just going to be able to steamroll forwards in the middle of the field. And their edge is so good. Halasima and Laban, like, how much strike do they have out there as well? They're so fast, so agile. And you know, Aaron Clark does a great job in the middle of the field as well. So outstanding for the Warriors and a genuine premiership threat.
0: All right, let's go around the ground, set the scene at Dolphin Oval. Dolphins playing Cronulla to get us started. Quentin Hull on the call with Billy Moore. And Q, good afternoon to you. What a matchup to get us started today.
2: G'day, Andrew. Finland is in perfect conditions. It looks fantastic. We've had a bit of rain around southeast Queensland this week, clouds around the place, but the sun's out and conditions are going to be great for this keenly anticipated clash. We get that origin period done. We sort of unofficially enter the race for the playoffs now, and these two teams are firmly in contention, with the Finns finally having that 8-game winning streak broken by Newcastle last week just by that late Dylan Brown field goal as the Knights got home 13-12, and the Sharks, well, Billy and I were on the game when they got past the Broncos 28 points to 16. So Sharks 9 wins, Dolphins 10 wins. As far as the team news is concerned, we'll start with the Origin group. Hammer rested, Cobbo rested. They both played 80 minutes on Wednesday night. Jack Bostock suffered a knock as well while playing for the Blues, so he's out due to the concussion protocols. But for the Dolphins, Queensland pair Max Plath and Tom Flegler will back up, and Flegler is going to start in the front row off the back of 31 minutes on Wednesday. Felice Kafusi will go to the bench, a bench which has had Ray Stone scratched from it, along as Finianga Nofo and those other three Origin players. So just the one change to the starting team. Felice Kafusi to the bench, Thomas Flegler into the starting front row, but Max Plath is in the squad and likely to be used off the bench. Christian Wolf. For the Sharks, no Britton Nikera, who did pass his HIA despite having a bump on Wednesday and played 70 minutes, but he's being rested by Craig Fitzgibbon. But Blake Brayley and Adam Fanua Blake are playing. Brayley goes straight into the starting hooker's role off the back of half an hour on Wednesday. And Adam Fanua Blake played a very important 25 minutes for the Blues. He will come off the bench. So Jaden Beryl goes to the bench. Blake Brayley will start at hooker. Oregon Kafusi will start in the front row, with that news coming through during the week that Jesse Colquhoun has picked up a knee injury. But Brayley and Fanua Blake playing Kafusi to start. So he had one Kafusi starting for the Finns. No, Felice to the bench. Oregon was named on the bench for the Sharks, the Cousins, and Oregon's going to start for Cronulla. How are you, Bill? You okay? You recovered from Wednesday?
3: Oh, yeah. Yeah, yes.
2: That sums it up.
3: Yeah.
2: You don't need to be any more eloquent. You've just answered my question perfectly.
3: Good, thank you. We'll move along.
2: But you're always enthusiastic for the footy.
3: Yeah, this will be a cracking game. You've got 5v6. We've watched the Finns a lot this year, and I put in my top four, and I'm still very confident that's where they'll finish. The Sharks were minor fly under the radar. We saw them last week, and while they were at halftime, they were behind. But then they pulled away from the Broncos. Very similar teams, back fives. Look at the back five of both sides. And there's a couple of guys out from the Finns, but the blokes that have come in are still super strong. Last weekend, all 10 of those guys ran for over 100 metres plus. So their styles are very similar. The back five really gets penetration, gets their centre six rolling. So whichever one of those two is more destructive, usually it's going to be significant in the outcome. I'm really looking forward to mouth-watering the Battle of the Nines. Jeremy Marshall King, Blake Brayley. It's going to be an absolute ripping contest, and I reckon there's where the hammer will drop in the sense of deciding this game. You know, you often talk about the Nines, how important they are. no more important than we saw on Wednesday night. You know, if you've got penetration, if you've got skill, if you've got confusion being caused from your nine, it just basically sets the team up. Go forward with your back five, and then those nines craftively bring in selective attacking options. That's how this game will unfold. And there's nothing in it. It'll be a ripping contest. I'm just leaning towards the Finns at home.

0: their sacred home ground, where it's always sold out. There's 10,200 here, but to us it feels like 30,000.
1: Yeah, always makes a great noise. It feels like back when ABC TV was doing Queensland Cup.
0: Yes.
1: Come here for Saturday TV game on a Saturday afternoon, but it's changed a lot since then. Oh, by the way, do you know who's in the bunker today for this game? Chris Butler's in the bunker. I just thought I'd note that. And Todd Smith is the referee. Andrew?
2: Good on you. Thank you, Q. Thank you, Billy. I'm glad that you're operating after the New South Wales team thrashed Queensland on Wednesday night. You are with Luke Lewis, Michael Carrianos. I'm Andrew Moore, and we'll be back to the boys up there at Dolphin Oval for game one of this this afternoon. Three games coming your way on this Saturday. Laurie Daly, what a week he's had. What a 6, 7, 8 weeks he's had. But in the end, he is the State of Origin winning coach. And Laurie had a great career as a player, played 23 games, and now he's won a very important series for New South Wales after getting beaten last year. And he's on the line right now. G'day, Laurie. How are you going?
3: Yeah, good, thanks, Andrew. How are you?
2: All right. Mate, firstly, congratulations. I don't know whether you've ever been under this scrutiny in your entire life, despite everything you've achieved on and off the field. And clearly, judging by the media conference after the game where you were relieved and thrilled for the players, it had taken a toll, hadn't it?
3: Oh, I think it does. You know, I think, to be fair, I didn't realise how much it had grown Origin when I first came back into it. You know, there's a lot more platforms now for people to comment on the game, which is great. But, yeah, it just seems to generate more and more publicity, and we understand that. So, yeah, it's great to be a part of, but there's also the downside when you're not doing so well. But, you know, we expect that. And you just got to try and focus in on what you need to do, and that's to try and get the guys to play some good footy. We got it right in game three. Obviously, we wanted to play a lot better than what we did in games one and two, but we got ourselves in a position to win game one and put ourselves in the decider. And once the decider happens, anything can happen, and you've got to put your best foot forward, which we did.
2: Good preparation doesn't always mean good performance, as you'd be well aware. Sometimes things go right, training or whatever, and the captain's run, you get on the field and everything clicks. Did you have a feeling either in the camp or very early on in the day in Brisbane that this was going to be an on day for your team?
3: It's funny you ask that question because I've been sick of feeling confident and knowing that our preparation, we couldn't have done any more, and then getting the results that we've had. So I didn't know. I thought we were, it's our best preparation we've had, but I didn't want to say that. I said it to a couple of people privately, but I said, listen, I'm sick of sort of reading how the players are looking or feeling. But there looked to be a real steely resolve within the group that I knew we were going to play good footy. I just didn't know how it was going to turn out.
2: I know, talking to you, Loz, after game one, where New South Wales did win, and we know that circumstances down 20-0 is an historic comeback, ultimately against 12 Queenslanders. And I remember asking you about the starts three times in a row. New South Wales had been down 20-0, and is that preparation? Is it all on Queensland playing great? And you said, yeah, it's something we all have to look at. You were criticised for use of the interchange in game two in Melbourne, if not the selection of the team. How do you reflect on that? Now, obviously, some of the criticism was way over the top and got very personal and was upsetting to you. But in terms of a coaching perspective, do you think that's something you changed and improved upon from one game to the other, or you as a coaching staff, was it something you needed to address, or was it completely overplayed in your view?
3: Oh, no, I think, you know, you don't make every decision correct when you review stuff, you know, especially when you lose. So you've got to go over it. And, you know, there was some fair criticism there too, you know. I think we'd even admit we got some of those wrong. But what happens in a game is obviously very quick. You've got to think on your feet, and we got beaten to the punch, but we knew, you know, we had the right group. We knew our changes possibly needed to be better. You're right, we got them right in game one, possibly didn't get it right game two. Game three, we nailed it, but they're the decisions that are scrutinised now. during a game, and so they should be, because you need to be held account to those things. So, yeah, but in the end, I think we got more decisions right than wrong, and I was just so happy for the players that they were able to show me everything I've been sort of wanting from them over the last two series.
4: Well, Loz, first of all, mate, I want to say a massive congratulations. I want to say a big thank you as well, because you made my night, and you made a lot of the ex-Blues nights an amazing night. So thanks, mate. But, mate, talk to me about how you were feeling when that bell went and you know you got the win, you got the decider up in Queensland. Take me through what you were experiencing at that particular point in time.
3: Yeah, I was very, obviously, emotional, because we played well, and the boys were... The boys really came together over the six-week period. And, you know, and Louis, you'd know this better than anyone, mate. You know, when they start talking about how we don't understand Origin and Queensland are more passionate, it just drives the nuts out of our players. So I think the fact that, you know, we were under a bit of pressure to perform, plus people were sort of questioning whether we get Origin and how much it means to us, I think that sort of rallies the troops a bit. And so I was really happy and proud that they sort of played well, and they represented the state in the best possible fashion. And, you know, they put some smiles on a lot of people's faces, which is what you do around Origin time. You're representing them. You're not, it's far greater than yourself. You've got to represent your state, your community, your family. There's a lot of things that you and people that you represent and need to play well for. So, you know, I was just happy for everyone to be fair.
4: Mate, what about, take me into camp with the players that you had in there. You got a superstar side. There was a lot of talk about, you know, arguably the greatest, you know, player that we've had in our game for a long time in Nathan Cleary. Mate, what are these guys like to work with? And how's Nathan during the week when he hears all that type of pressure?
3: Nathan doesn't change one bit with his preparation. Like, I've never seen a guy that just cares as well as he does. Like, he's... You know, from the minute he wakes up in the morning to the, you know, the last person in the team room at night, he's stretching, he's rehabbing, he's, you know, watching video, he's doing extra goal kicking practice, he's visualising, he just ticks off everything in terms of his preparation. And you never know with Nathan, because he's quite, I shouldn't say a shy lad, but he's a guy that is just so professional in what he does, and he doesn't waste his words, but when he talks, people listen, and he really led with Yowie throughout the week. You looked at Nathan and you just knew that right from day one, he was going to give up a great performance. I knew that, that, you know, he was obviously disappointed like we all were in game two, but he came into camp in game three, and right from the get go, he was very, very, very good with his prep.
4: Well, mate, you're the coach, and I always sit there and say, people always say to me, you know, if you had anyone, you know, that had to do something for you in a team, who would you pick? The first person I would pick would be Nathan Cleary. He can ice, you know, 40-20s. He can come up with 40-meter field goals. You know, is it good as a coach knowing that you've got a player there, that there is a big moment that needs to step up, that you can sort of pretty much, you know, expect him to deliver?
3: Yeah, it's funny, Louis, because when we lost in Melbourne, we all, debriefed, obviously, and you're sitting there and you're going, right, what do we have to do better? And then it was like you sort of analyse everything, and then you sort of come back to, hey, we've got to get the best version of these players. Now, how do we do that? How do we provide the best opportunity for these folks to be at their best? So, you know, go and have a yarn and sit out with them and see where they're at and, you know, what they think they need and what we need. And once I sort of spoke to Yowie and Nath, I caught up with them for a coffee, and they were so clear on what we were doing, and it was the correct thing. We just needed to do it better. It sort of gives you confidence that they understand the plan, they know the plan, they want to continue with the plan, but we're just going to be better at it. So that was, for me, gave me confidence. And the way that they drive it and the way that they executed it was precise. And that's what we were building towards, but we just hadn't seen enough of it the longer periods. We had moments of it in game one. We had moments.

0: moments of it in game two, but game three, it was a very good performance from her.
1: Laurie, congratulations on the win, mate. Well deserved. There was lots of things you said in the post-game presser that caught my attention. One was around Azayo, and you said he's the best leader that you've ever come across. Give us an insight into what he does that's different to probably some of the great leaders that you've either played with or coached before.
0: Well, I think he's an extension of the coaching group. Yeah, he takes it upon himself to organise meetings. Takes upon himself to get groups together, check in on everyone, edges, middles, the way he talks, and he has a presence, the way that he's able to get his message across. He's never flustered. He's never looking at it as it's the impossible. He's always looking at it as a process of, if we deliver on X, Y, and Z, then we'll get a strong performance and a performance we're after. So his ability to articulate, his ability to organise, and then to play well also as a captain and lead, is so special. And you have conversations with him, and they're strong conversations. He'll tell you exactly where he's at. Which is what you need with a captain coach relationship, and I've just got so much respect for him that you just understand why Penrith have had a lot of success. Ivan's built a great team, but he's also built some fine young men that have got great leadership qualities, and you sit back in awe and go, wow, you get why Penrith are the team and the club they are.
1: Brent Reid's written you an open letter this morning. Mate, have you had a chance to read it?
0: Oh, look, I haven't. I wanted to do after the game was, I get it. I get criticism, so there's nothing wrong with criticism, because I think it's open and transparent. But I just think sometimes it's slanted. Sometimes it gets a little bit personal, but. Again, you handle that, but it's the people around you that don't handle it as well. And then when they become involved in it and are upset, that's when you become sort of emotionally more attached to it. So, if it was just me that it was affected, and no one likes criticism, I get that. But, you handle it. You just know what's coming, so that's all right. But it's just, I think most of us would feel the same. If it starts affecting the people that you love, then you feel it more than what you would on most other occasions.
2: I want to bet Laurie's gone a little bit old school. Got Reedy's article, put fish and chips in it, wrapped it up, and watched it soak through.
1: Amongst something else he could have done with it.
2: That's right.
0: I won't grudge. I will never hold a grudge. I'm open and honest.
1: Yeah, good man. Laws, but what about, obviously there's been lots of talk around your future, mate. You said you've got your mind made up. Yep. When will you let everyone know what you're up to next year?
0: Oh, I think, mate, it's just more about the team getting their just deserves. I think that, the state hopefully are all proud of the way these players performed and how they ripped in for everyone. So I think it's just sort of let the dust settle and we reflect on how good they were and reflect on New South Wales winning their second decider in 3 years. And, maybe a week or two, we'll sort of come to that. But it's just good to enjoy it and good to see so many people smiling. I was around, been out and about the last couple of days, in particular in the community that I live in, and just see so many people happy and excited and, was 3 years, and maybe a week or two we'll sort of come to that. But it's just good to enjoy it and good to see so many people smiling. I was around, been out and about the last couple of days, in particular in the community that I live in, and just see so many people happy and excited, and it was really, really great to see.
2: Yes, I saw an image of you having a beer with Steve Chimes Gillis yesterday. It looked like the relief was quite palpable. And, you as a player, you played over 20 Origin games for New South Wales, and you've had a lot of success, and also winning series now in both stints as a coach. And without it,

0: Sounding like I'm asking that you tell me which kid you love the best. How does that series compare with all the stress and mental energy that went into it, and to come off a bit of a touch-up at the MCG to win up in Brisbane to clinch the series? How does that rank amongst your Origin achievements?
1: Oh, I think my two favourite ones are obviously the 2014. Like that was very special, 2014. I think, you know, what that group was able to do after 8 years, and those guys, you know, were copping it. And, to be able to be a part of that and to see the reaction of those guys was, that was hard to beat. And then the other night, it was just good to see, you know, guys like Nathan and just to see everyone just get their just rewards because of the effort that they've put in. Origins are bloody hard to win, you know. The series are hard to win, and the way that this team stuck together and they checked in on each other and were as tight as any team I've sort of been involved in. So that made me proud as a leader that they didn't splinter, they didn't fracture. They came together, they were rock solid, very supportive of everyone. And that makes you proud because that says something about the culture of your footy team.
0: The moment that stuck out for me was when you went over and embraced Nathan Cleary, and you obviously had a lot of words to say to Nathan, and it clearly meant so much for him. His first series deciding victory in four attempts, and, you know, much maligned. You've been much maligned. It just needed Mitchell Pearce to make the trifecta, really, of maligned New South Wales Origin people. State of Origin's all about moments, and after game one, here where we are now at Stadium Australia, there are about 300 of them, none bigger than Kalyn Ponga's send-off. There are a million of them at the MCG. Is there one moment in the series, Loz, that stands out to you that led to you guys winning?
1: One moment. I just think it was underplayed or undervalued, the fact that we got up and won in game one. Like, you still got to win. Regardless of how many opposition players are on, you still got to be able to come up with those points. So I thought the way we handled it was great. And, you know, like there's moments. I mean, like, without going over old things, like people talk about moments, but we could have won the series last year if we kicked all our goals in game two.
0: Right.
1: There in Perth. Like, we would have won 30-26, but no one seems to bring that up. It's always... I don't know. We just look at things differently on how we want to sort of judge it or look at it. But there's always moments. There's always things that you can do better. You know, I know that, you know, there's other, you know, guys out there who are better coaches than me. But I certainly know that I can bring a certain skill to a group of players to get them up and try and make them compete hard for New South Wales and win. But, talking to one moment, mate, I really got no idea whether there was one. I mean, I was just happy that we were able to win game one.
0: It's funny, though, Loz, hearing you talk, and I'm just staring out to the field here, and I think of the Nathan Cleary 40-20 in game one, and then him scoring that try that was reminiscent of the grand final against Brisbane. That was one moment that's probably been swept away because of the drama of the remains of the series, but that was huge, and there are so many in Origin. Can you now just wear your sandals, put your feet up, have a sports drink and watch the footy now?
1: Well, that's exactly what I'll be doing this afternoon, Andrew.
0: Nice.
1: I'll be having a nice quiet one at home and, just watching the football and sort of not having to worry about, you know, who's playing, who's getting injured. Just watch it as a fan like everyone else and sit there and admire the skill level of the player.
0: Enjoy it right up to your earballs, Loz. What are you, great? Yeah, good on you, mate.
1: Karaoke.
0: Congratulations, Laurie. That's an amazing achievement, really. Again, to go up there, New South Wales has now won three games in a row up in Brisbane, and to do it 30-12 was a remarkable series victory. Well done, mate. Enjoy.
1: Thank you very much, guys. Thanks for having me on. Cheers. See ya.
2: See you, Loz. Thanks, mate.
0: Laurie Daly, coach of New South Wales. Again, much maligned, but he's come out of it with a series victory.
3: Yeah, and I'll tell you what the difference would have been. Could you imagine the script had flipped and New South Wales lost a series like that? What we'd be sitting here and saying about that side and the coach and things like that. So Queensland have got off scot-free. I truly believe that. Billy Slater's now lost two deciders at home in the last three seasons.
0: Yeah.
3: Imagine that was a New South Wales coach.
2: Yeah, he'd be gone.
0: 0467 920 222. We also forget, though, remember after game one last year, everyone was saying Billy's got one game left.
3: Mm. Well, he will if he doesn't win the series next year, he'll be gone.
0: Around the ground in the NRLW, West Tigers have completed a 30-18 victory over North Queensland, having led 18-4 at halftime. We've got players warming up here at Stadium Australia, Canterbury Bankstown against Gold Coast, kick-off about half an hour away in the NRLW. In the New South Wales women's competition, Penrith, they won easily over Wentworthville, 58-4. West Tigers 30 defeated St George 8, and at halftime Mounties 24 leading Canterbury Bankstown 0. New South Wales Cup Warriors 32 leading the West Magpies 8, and South Sydney 10 leading Newcastle 4. Queensland Women's Rugby League, North Devils 16 leading Sunshine Coast 4. Well, in the Queensland Cup first game today, it's halftime. Townsville 26 leading the Tweed Seagulls 4. That's very one-sided. And in the AFL, third quarter underway, St Kilda 61 leading Port Power 32. You're with Luke Lewis, Michael Carianis, I'm Andrew Moore. 5 or 6 minutes away from heading to Quentin Hull, Billy Moore, and Brad Tallon at Dolphin Oval for the Dolphins against Cronulla Sutherland. On the text line, 0467 920 222. Enjoying the call, boys. I find it funny how some people are quick to blame the bunker for one error, but don't blame the Queensland players for making 13 errors and only completing at 70%. Keep up the good work. Strani from Moree. Thank you, Strani. Perfect day for footy here at the Maitland Sports Complex, the home of the Pickers. Reserve grade leading Lakes United 40-0. Yeah, that looks stunning. We've got a beautiful day here too at Stadium Australia. Glenn in Lismore says, Mr. Lewis was a favourite to watch playing Origin especially. Is it just me or is MC getting a bit uppity? I don't think you're getting uppity. Do you think you're getting uppity, Michael?
3: What's that mean?
0: I don't know, but if you're getting uppity, Luke Lewis, would you have any advice for Michael?
2: Yeah, stop. ASAP.
3: Go away, Glenn.
2: Do not be like that to Glenn. And Glenn, thanks for the message, mate. You're a good man.
0: Yeah, you're a good man. I thought you were going to give him a run at me. One of those.
2: You've done it there before. And then I actually ran at him.
3: Oh, yeah, in Perth.
0: So glad to hear the Laurie Daly interview, says Cody. Billy, at least you were half right about Origin. 13 plus. This was for Billy Moore. Was spot on, except it was the Mighty Blues. Love you, mate. Except at Origin. From Bulldog Damo. How does Laurie feel about the rumours of Luke Lewis coaching the Blues next year? I didn't want to embarrass either of you by bringing that up. Well, not only coaching New South Wales, but running the country and the NRL.
2: It's all been made up by a lot of our listeners. It's actually never been real talk.
0: Well, we've talked about it. Yeah, 100%.
3: I've got power.
2: I love you guys.
0: Good afternoon, Andrew and team. Long-time listener, first-time texter. I have a question out of Wednesday night, the activation of New South Wales' fifth bench player. It might have been discussed during the broadcast on the night, but I didn't catch it. New South Wales used 5 bench players, which I thought only happened once either 3 players were ruled out due to failed HIA or 1 player was ruled out due to foul play. Now, that's changed. That was the rule a few years ago, and now it's 2 HIAs, and that's what happened for New South Wales, meaning Ethan Strange could get on the field.
3: Or an active foul player like we saw in Game 1. Kohler came onto the field Kohler came off and Casey McLean came on.
0: Yes, Stadium Australia. 0467 920 222. Just turn on the radio. Have a great call, boys. Sounds like Louis is talking with a peg on his nose. Good calling from Rabbitoh Jamie.
2: No, that's Michael.
0: It's Michael?
2: Yeah, he's got the peg on his nose. I think you might be getting the voices mixed up.
0: Just watching the Cowboys-Tigers women's game, and I'm thinking the men's have cheerleaders, should the women's have cheer blokes? I think Andrew would do a fantastic job in the mankini on the sideline.
3: Sure.
0: Yeah, I think you're right. I think we'd do a great job in the mankini.
2: I reckon you and Michael.
3: No, I'm out.
0: Why are you out?
3: I'm a serious journalist.
0: Oh, I mean, yes, you are. Quite right. Dave says Sharks to win, 0467 920 222. Andrew and team, have a good call today. Driving to Tamworth from Narrabri this afternoon. Hope the Bulldogs can put a good show on today. From Bulldog Jess from Narrabri. Thank you, Jess. Drive safely. Team, great call last night and the back and forth game and a big sneeze to boot. Loving your work each week. We went whale watching this morning. There were heaps out there. Now settling in for your call. That's Tom from Budrum in Queensland. Thank you, Tom. Where'd you go?
3: Are we doing half time, or are you going to forget?
0: I'm going to forget. Do you want to do it later, or do you want to do it now?
3: It's up to you.
0: Have you got a 2-minute one in you? Or do you want to do it later?
3: It's not a bad one, so let's do it after 5.
0: Okay, let's keep it up the sleeve, and we can promote it, because you're the Segway king. Mm. Is that what you told me before?
3: Drama for the Perth Bears, after 5.
0: Drama with the Perth Bears.
3: for the Perth Bears, with the Perth Bears. You can hear about it after five.
2: I reckon we should do it now.

0: Can you hint at it? Is it? Does it
1: you told me to tease it. Now you want to give it away.
0: Well, I'm not.
1: After five, you have to wait like everyone else.
0: Well, some of you
1: after five.
0: Some of your recent ones could have been encapsulated in about 18 seconds.
1: No.
0: Some of your recent MC Hammer time. So this is a biggie.
1: And a Jerome Luai update.
0: Right. Okay, well, I can't wait. We'll do this straight out of 5 o'clock before we get to Wade Egan.
1: Unless you forget.
0: Unless I forget, but then it's on you to remind me. Dolphins about to play Cronulla. Looks like a nice day up at Dolphin Oval, as it is here in Sydney. Louis, your Sharkies are going to beat the Dolphins, according to you. Why?
2: They're just playing good football. I feel like there's a few out for the Dolphins. There's a couple out for the Sharks as well, but I just feel like they're in good form. And I like the text that we got through earlier. They're slowly flying under the radar.
1: I've also picked the Sharks.
0: Okay.
2: Yeah. And you didn't. You picked the Dolphins.
0: I have picked the Dolphins, yeah. Well, I'm high on the Dolphins.
1: Me too.
2: Me three.
1: But I've picked the Sharks.
0: Apart from today. Well,
1: Players backing up, not backing up from Origin. You know, Finol Black had his best game of the season, I thought, in Origin.
0: Good,
1: didn't play huge minutes, but had the most impact that he had. Brayley's still fresh post-Origin. I just feel like they're in a better spot a couple of days out from Origin than the Dolphins.
0: Tom Flegler backing up for the Dolphins. So is Max Plath off the bench. But the one glaring out is Isaiah Katoa still.
1: Correct.
0: And he's out for several weeks. But no, it should be good fun at Dolphin Oval. All right, Louis, MC, we'll be back at halftime in that game to preview in detail our match between Canterbury and the Canberra Raiders. Like I say, perfect day for rugby league in Sydney. We've got an NRLW game starting very shortly between Canterbury, Bankstown and Gold Coast. Q will keep you up to date with that. After the West Tigers in Townsville defeated North Queensland by 30 points to 18. All right, let's go to Dolphin Oval. Quentin Hull, good afternoon.
3: Andrew, welcome once again to the spiritual home of the Dolphins here on the Redcliffe Peninsula. More so Dolphin Stadium these days than Dolphin Oval, with the four stands around the perimeter of this suburban rugby league venue, which backs on to the league's club at the southern end, and they are coming in for what's expected to be an entertaining game of football. Both teams well and truly putting themselves in a position to fight pretty hard for the title in 2026. Fifth versus sixth as the round began. The Finns with 10 wins, breaking, though, that eight-game winning streak with a loss at the hands of Newcastle at Hunter Stadium last week, albeit it took a late Dylan Brown field goal for the Knights to get past the Dolphins, 13 points to 12. And for the Sharks, well, they came off the bye with a trip to Lang Park and beat the reigning premiers Brisbane pretty comfortably by 28 points to 16. So the Sharks did go home back to the Shire in between their Southeast Queensland back-to-back assignments. And as Andrew was mentioning, the Origin crew that's backing up well for the Finns. Yep, after 31 minutes on Wednesday night, Tom Flegler will start in the front row for the Dolphins. So Felice Kaufusi goes to the bench. And Max Plass played 52 minutes off the bench on Wednesday, and he is also on the bench for the Dolphins this afternoon. No Ray Stone in the team. No Selwyn Cobbo, Jack Bostock, Hamiso Tabuai-Fido and John Finau-Ngonofa. They named 24 during the week with the provision of the extra couple due to Origin. While for the Sharks, Jesse Calhoun has wrenched his knee, so he's out of the team. And Oregon Gafusi is going to start in the front row. Jaden Beryl was named in the nine, but it was just a matter of Blake Brayley getting through Origin, which he did after playing half an hour in the Blues' victory. So Brayley in jumper 22 starts at hooker. Beryl goes to the bench. Calhoun replaced in the front row by Oregon Kaufusi. But Adam Fanua-Blake is on the bench for Craig Fitzgibbon and the Sharks after a pretty important, as I mentioned, 25-minute stint on Wednesday night. Billy Moore, it is great to be alongside you. There is something that's very earthy about getting out here. I know we're privileged to be at one of the greatest rectangular sports stadiums in the world, week in, week out. Love the Cauldron, but boy, there's something special about getting out to the roots of this new franchise.
4: Yeah, g'day Q, hello to the wonderful listeners. You're right, this is the little brother to Lang Park, 10,200 in the house. They're flooding in, can't wait. The Dolphins, fifth place in the competition. They've got the third best attack, the fourth best defence against the Sharks, sixth place, seventh best attack, fifth best defence. These are high-quality teams. This will be a high-quality game. And there'll be plenty of attack. And I've already highlighted the back fives of both sides are so important. And that's the energy and that's the engine that drives this team, both these sides forward, and off the back of that, alone Main Street, and the Nines will come into their own. So that's how I see this game. Nothing in it, really. I'm leaning towards the Finns because it's their ground and this crowd lifts them. They've played four times. It's 3-1 to the Finns. And the last start was round three this year. And I think the Finns touched up the Sharks at Shark Park. It was 38-10. So...
5: yeah, that was actually round three of this year. And you're right. It was a 38-10 victory with Jake Avarillo scoring two tries for the Dolphins on that occasion.
4: Now, there's some big names missing, but there's still a plethora of great names on the grass here today. It's going to be a fantastic game. Can't wait.
5: And Brad Talon has the pleasure of leaving the sticky notes behind today and getting the microphone in hand. He's joining us down on the touchline, which he's done on so many occasions over the years. Brad, it's a far cry from our Saturday afternoon 3 o'clock roll call, which we had many years here when they were the Redcliffe Dolphins in the Queensland Cup, and we did the ABC TV coverage here, and we sort of make sure that the chairs wouldn't slide down the grass bank.
6: Absolutely.
5: That's now behind you, and where we have a beautiful broadcast facility and there's a grandstand, so things have changed and they've gone from being Queensland Cup powerhouses to really in the fight for the NRL this year.
6: Absolutely. Yeah, remember those days that we had to tie the tent to a tractor up there one day to stop us blowing away. Talking about the wind, not too much, just a light breeze coming across the field towards us. It's been drifting around from the northeast to the southeast, so not sure it'll favour any team. Yeah, the Redcliffe Dolphins, last 11 games, they've won 8 and lost 2, the other 3 by a combined total of 5 points. Really interesting to see how they go here. Cronulla Sharks, 11 of their last 15 in Queensland have been wins, so they like visiting the Sunshine State. I want to see how Trey Fuller and Tevita Nefahu go. Last time they came in, for the two players they have, they ran over 500 metres between them. Can they do that again today?
5: Good on you, Brad. And as ever, your text messages are welcome on 0467 920 222. The bugle heralds the arrival of the hometown Finns. Fuller at fullback, Asaka and Nefahu on the wings. Avarillo and Farnworth in the centres. Nikarima and Schneider in the halves. Up front, it's Milo and Flegler in the front row with Marshall King, the hooker. Lemu Elu and Fine Fuiaki, the second rowers. Knowles is the lock forward. And the bench, 4 of these 6. Donoghue, Gilbert, Sua, Punyu, Plath, and Felice Kafusi. For the Sharks, Kennedy at fullback, Katoa and Mulatalo on the wings, Ramian and Eero in the centres, Trindle and Hines in the halves. The front row is Oregon, Kafusi, and Hazelton with Braley the hooker. Burns and Wilton in the second row, Guinness the lock forward, and the bench, the Beryl Puru, Talakai, Haltapua, Hiroti, and Fanua Blake. Todd Smith is the referee, and after a big week, Chris Butler is in the bunker as we play the first of 3 games for you on this NRL Saturday in perfect conditions at Dolphin Oval. And the first carry is taken by the Dolphins, and it's Flegler running into the defence a dozen metres from the northern in goal that the men in red here at Redcliffe are defending. Then that very red with the white V-strip, reminiscent of their Queensland Cup days. Second carry, Fine Fuiaki. Third carry is Molo, who gets beyond the 30. We'll play the ball there, centre field. Marshall King directs it to the left, and Knowles is run into by Oregon Kafusi. So he was named on the bench, and his cousin was named to start. They've done the switch. Felice has gone to the bench for the Oppo, and Oregon starting for the Sharks. Rowley makes a tackle on halfway and end of set. Schneider will kick downfield for the Dolphins. It'll be caught by Kennedy, 12 metres from the league's club in-goal area, and he's tackled on the 20. So the Sharks with their first carry in beautiful Saturday afternoon sunshine. Mulatalo runs infield. He's taken mid-late, goal line and halfway, and stays down for a moment, and the penalty's given by referee Todd Smith. Crusher tackle, penalty Sharks.
4: Blake Braley was all over that. He was screaming at the referee for a penalty, and they've been rightfully given one. So this is a nice little piggyback there, 28 from,
7: on you, mate. Let's
4: 28
7: go.
4: From their own line.
7: Yep.
5: And
7: Morgan Knowles was his step there.
5: Trindle boots it just to the left of us, almost made our broadcast position, which is a beautiful spot to watch the footy. We'd be about 20 deep in the stand here. Mind you, the stands don't go many more than 20 rows here. But right over the halfway line as Wilton plays it, it's directed infield, and Oregon Kafusi takes the Sharks to within 38 metres of the Dolphins' line. Quentin Hull along with Billy Moore and Brad Talon bringing you the action. Of course, after this, we go to Stadium Australia for Canterbury, Bankstown and Canberra, and then the Footy Stadium for the Roosters and

0: matter. Six more here for the Sharks. So they're right on the attack as the bald-headed but insulation-taped Hazelton is taken down only 18 metres from the Dolphins' line. As Bailey looks left but goes right, Trindle gives it to a charging right-edge run. But the defence is there good enough to stop the run of Smith. Now out of dummy half, Bailey runs left, another six again, gives to Hines on a straightening step, three around Nico Hines, he's put down only 2 metres out, five to the left of the uprights. Bailey to the left for Kennedy, steps off his left, gets through the tackle of Fuller, plants the ball, and it's Kennedy's first try for the Sharks to open the scoring.
1: Referee says no try, potential double movement, I feel.
0: Well, gee, I had the binoculars up on it, Billy, it looked okay to me. First viewing.
1: Does the left arm carrying the ball ground before he gets to the line? He definitely has two movements here.
0: Oh, yeah. Well done, Trey Fuller. Brad, to you.
2: Definitely double movement there. Just got that arm down. We've seen one of those allowed this year, but that was a double move.
1: Great tackle, Trey Fuller.
0: And it will be no try. So Chris Butler backing up the decision on field from referee Todd Smith. And Trey Fuller, who's played so much Queensland Cup footy at this ground, coming up with a try saver. He just seems so adept at the NRL, though.
1: Yeah, I just can't believe it. A player like that should be playing every week, but obviously he sits in behind the hammer. But that attacking set of six for the Sharks was scarily good. They look like they'll get them break the line on every tackle then.
0: No score, and we've played 3 minutes at Dolphin Oval as we look to the rather small, big screens that are atop the northern stands and down on top of the... Actually, it's on the roof of the Leagues Club, that other so-called big screen.
1: The smallest big screens I've ever seen.
0: As the Dolphins go left, Nikarima gives it on to Farnworth, who's got three around him, but offloads back to Nikarima. Pass to the wing for Nafahu. Tavita Nafahu comes to the defence, and Burns does enough to make the tackle there, and he puts him down 40 out in the left, back to right in centre field. Nikarima gives it on to Flegler, and he stands in a three-man tackle. Tom Flegler will play it for the Dolphins, 32 metres from the Sharks' line. End of set, Schneider puts up a bomb. It'll come down about 10 metres from the goal line. Left that and caught brilliantly by Mulatalo. And he even makes a couple of metres with contact around him to get to the 20, and the Sharks will play the football as it's given on to Eero, one man in field, and KL Eero takes the ball to deck. 20 in from the western side. Played to Brayley, directed back to the blind side left for a run from Mulatalo. Three defenders there to stop Ronaldo, who's 15 from halfway and 15 in from the western side. Played to Brayley, given right to Trindle. Now through the hands onto Ramian running in the centre third. Jesse Ramian stopped on the red stripe at the 40, his own side of halfway. In centre park, Brayley directs it right onto Hazelton. Gets almost to halfway, and that's five. Sharks ready to complete this set with a Nico Hines kick downfield. A high bomb from halfway. It'll come down 20 from the Dolphins' line. Caught by Fuller. And he evades the first chaser in Burns before being stopped 21 metres out. No score early on at Dolphin Oval. 4.5 minutes played NRL Saturday on ABC Sport.
1: That's one area they will absolutely pepper Trey Fuller, because if there's one weakness in his game, sometimes he can be out jumped in the air. So let's see whether... Has it turned the ball over? Have they? Yes, the
0: there's been a mistake from Asako among the din of this guy and the PA. Boy, he's a bit loud, isn't he?
1: He's super loud.
0: Oh, we'd love to just hear the game at some of these venues. Anyway, Sharks have got it 20 metres out, and McInnes charges down the middle third. So this is off the back of the Asako mistake, and McInnes will play at 15 from the goal line for Cronulla. Brayley directs it light, given to Trindle, now to Hines. Second man to the edge for Ramian, decides to go himself, but he's tackled over the touchline by Farnworth and Nafahu. Right near the corner post on that outer side.
1: That left edge defence for the Finns was able to just repel the Sharks. But yet again, Brad Tallon, but they look dangerous every time they come down this end of the park. They're really finding space on either side of the Finns' defensive line.
2: Absolute panic stations there for the Redcliffe defence. Nikarima was across there as well. They got him out about 5 centimetres short of the try line, and looking extremely dangerous, the Sharks, but the Dolphins are hanging on.
0: Brad Tallon down on the touchline, nil all the scorers. Avarillo's got the footy. He's taken on the 20. If you're just tuning in, no Hammer, no Cobbo, no Bostock for the Finns after Origin. No Nickera for the Sharks, but we will see Max Plath later. Flegler has started. We will see Fenua Blake later, as Blake Braley has started for the Sharks. Another left-edge ship, and now here's Nafahu for the Dolphins out in the sunshine of the eastern side. Taken down in the tackle of Hines, just short of halfway. Played to Farnworth, given one man infield to the carry of Lemu Elu. And he's tackled 42 metres from the Sharks' line. Last play coming up now for the Finns. It's Schneider with his right boot, putting it high to the skies on this glorious Saturday. No sun in the eyes of Kennedy, though. He catches it well for the Sharks. 9 metres from that league's club in-goal area. And Cronulla's got the footy still to have a point scored in this contest so far. It's Katoa. Fresh off a hat-trick of tries against the Broncos last week. He has a run. He's a dozen from the goal line. Plays it there to Hines. Given on to Mulitalo, who takes the Sharks up to the 20. Just beyond, as he'll get up and play. 20 metres in from touch on the left. Back one man to the right in the carry of Teague Wilton. And Wilton, thighs pumping, give him 3 or 4 post-contact metres. Good run. Stopped about 31 metres from his own line as Braley now runs out of dummy half. Gives it right from McInnes to Hines. On to Burns on the right edge, but he's taken down. Billy Burns, 8 inside Cronulla territory as referee Smith puts his hand up for 5. Last play of this set for the Sharks. It's a Trindle high kick, which I think is helped a little by the breeze as Asako catches it on his own 20. Kick return gains 10 upfield. Down to you, Brad. Just looking at those far flags, is there a little bit of wind advantage here? More open venue, of course, here at Dolphin Oval.
2: Yeah, Keir, look, it affects the players. It seems to be coming straight across the field towards us, so there could be 40-20s down this side of the field. But as I said, the game, it's swinging between the south and the north, so not favouring any one particular team.
0: Good on you, Brad. As there's another lost ball here. Dolphins have coughed it up on halfway.
1: I think they're saying knock on first by the Finns, but that's the problem. We're talking about the energy cue, and the Sharks are looking dangerous as they're challenging this call by the Finns.
0: So early in the game, they must be pretty sure.
1: Yeah, you're right.
0: Only 8 minutes in.
1: This will be the third error coming out from their end too for the Finns. They've got a... It's more secure.
0: Well, I mean, you've got all faith in this guy getting it right. It's Chris Butler in the bunker, Billy.
1: I think there could be a little bit of bait in that.
3: Look, just reviewing all angles as the angle goes blurry at the crucial point there.
0: Just dangle it and see if you're willing to take it.
1: I was. A moment of lapse of reason. Yes.
3: Just looking at the left arm here of Jesse Ramey, it has strapping tape that's got to appear through the gap here from Nico Hines. That's Jesse Ramian's arm, which knocks the ball on first into the Dolphins' second. The captain's challenge will be successful.
0: Well, they were right. They had to be pretty sure so early in the game.
1: As you said, 8 minutes in, but they've got to make sure coming out from their end they're a bit more secure because, excuse the pun, the Sharks smell blood in the water. Every time they've been down the Finns end of the park, they look threatening nearly every tackle.
0: 0467 920 222 is the text message number, as always. To get in touch at the start of this NRL Saturday from the sunshine of Dolphin Oval on the Redcliffe Peninsula. Only play 2 games a year here now. Of course, the earlier one was when Manly had just sacked Anthony Seibold and the Seagulls flogged the Finns, put 50 on them. 50 on them at the start of the Fosball era. Now the Dolphins have got it on the attack as it's played by Knowles, 35 out centre park. Even one man to the left for Flegler, who runs into the tackle of McInnes. Is held up left edge and 32 from the Sharks line. Marshall King passes right for Schneider. Second man to Nikarima. Rushed up. It gets it to the right edge with a pass for Avarilla. Picks it off the deck. Passes to the edge for Asako. Asako's tackled only 11 metres out by the cover defence of Kennedy and Mulitalo. Dolphins back to the left. Schneider in centre field. Cuts it out to Nikarima. Cuts it out to Farnworth. He's got the winger there. Nafahu gives it to him. The Sharks shift well. Nafahu has to come in field and eventually... The ankle grappling tackle is completed by McInnes and the Finns will play it on the last 12 metres from the Cronulla line. Schneider chips it back to that eastern wing for Farnworth. Near the touchline, catches, chucks it infield. No one there for the Dolphins, but Braley picks it up for the Sharks. Gives it on to Kennedy. He's tackled and Cronulla survive that raid and will start this set 12 metres from the league's club in goal area. No score through 9.5 minutes.
1: They were asked a few good questions in that set of 6 by the Finns. Well done, the Sharks. Edge defence on both sides is up to the challenge.
0: Patrick from Malulabars, he's stirring you up. that, you know, how we're in the midst of the World Cup and we're at the Azteca where Maradona had the hand of God?
1: Yes.
0: You know, now we've got the hand of Bostock to go with that. Thank you, Patrick. Here's Brayley.
1: I'm smiling.
0: No, Jack Bostock here, who copped the knot on Wednesday night as well. So that's why he's not playing club footy, as Hazelton's tackled Cronulla 10 from halfway. Now Trindle puts it to his boot. Bit of a wobbling kick downfield. Which, did that go out in the full? Brad, you're right there.
2: No, I'll go with Michael Wise. 350-plus games on the sideline. I think it just bounced inside.
0: It sort of screwed off the inside of his boot and almost went out on the full right now near our man on the touchline.
1: Brad Tell knows everything. Not only does he know the touch judge's name, he knows how many games he's done. Who knows that stuff?
0: Well, Brad knows that stuff. Would you expect anything else?
2: His son actually ran my line refereeing last week.
0: Oh, you were in the middle, and Michael Wise's son was on the touchline for you, Brad.
2: Yeah, young Mason. He's definitely an NRL touch judge in the making.
0: There you go. See?
1: What do I say? Say no more.
0: He's more than just a sticky knout. So our man Brad Tallett, out of dummy half, Marshall King down the blind side.
1: Yeah.
0: Taken down by Ramian. Gave him front foot ball, though. 15-metre gain, and now 35 out from the line as Molo puts it under his wing. Francis Molo for the Finns. Put to deck, left edge, and 26 metres from the Cronulla line. Still looking for first points in this one. Knowles to the right for Schneider. Inside line there for Fine Fuiaki. Put down, 20 out. Last play, centre field. Marshall King gives it right. Schneider will chip for the in-goal area. Osako tries to get a run at it. Hero did a really good job of placing himself to give Mulitalo protection without giving away the penalty. Mulitalo catches, Sharks survive.
1: That's the second time he's done that, covering Hero. It's, as you said, he's clever enough to do it, not give away the penalty, but at the same time, buying his winger some free space and time.
0: Hazelton stopped 15 metres from the Leagues Club in goal. Now McInnes down the middle third and just gets beyond the 20. Still no score. Dolphins and Cronulla Sutherland, you're hearing at NRL Saturday on ABC Sport. Teague Wilton, a nice 10-metre gain down the left edge. 15 in from left touch and 15 from halfway when stopped. Play to Brayley, give it to Trindle. Trindle with another high right foot kick downfield at the end of the Cronulla set. Caught defensive right corner by Fuller on his 20. And a jinking, weaving, energetic kick return almost gets him to the 40. And it draws applause.
1: He's a crowd favourite, isn't he? They just love him.
0: Well, so many of these fans here come and watch him in Queensland Cup as well, regularly at this venue. Now Fahu with a little run infield, and now Osako split the line almost, got almost through the tackle of Trindle and also Brayley. Plays it 45 out and infield, charges Fine Fuiaki. And now the Dolphins with good field position and a bit of momentum in this set. 30 out in centre field. To the left, one man to Knowles, runs it himself. Taken down by McInnes on 5, 20 metres out. Last play, Dolphins. Marshall King to the left for Schneider. Through the hands to Nikarima. Dummies, goes himself. Hines got him. Nikarima chucks a pass out the back in desperation, but straight to a Sharks player in Ramian. Cronulla survived. He's got a little pass away there to Burns, who's tackled. But Nico Hines with the defensive players. Nikarima befuddled, all bar Nico, who read it and made the tackle. Sharks 15 from their own line. Still no score.
1: Try saver, show and go by Nikarima. He wasn't able to link up with his left-hand edge. And Hines beautifully positioned himself, cut that play off.
0: Speaking of which, here he is, Nico, bouncing out of a tackle of fellow number 7, Schneider, running infield, gaining a couple of extra metres. Hines has tackled for Cronulla, 15 inside their own territory. A sunny portion of the middle of the park. Trindle decides to put his boot to it again. It'll find grass as Fuller has to track to his right. Gets it on the bounce, 15 from his own line, and the Redcliffe fullback on a jagging, zagging kick return is met by the defence and stopped 30 metres out. So still nil all the scoreline after 13 and a half minutes here, as left edge and good solid run made by Nafahu, who will play it 5 from halfway. Now Farnworth steps off his right, but dragged down by the tackle of McInnes and Hines. Finns do get into attacking territory. Farnworth plays it, give it to Knowles. Knowles rolls down the middle third and gains 10. And once again, Redcliffe getting close enough, 15 on the gain and just to the 35 from the goal line. A couple of hands to the edge. Fine Fuiaki is tackled on 5 and 22 metres out. Last play this time is a Schneider bomb. Again for that left edge. It's pretty deep. Well, it looked like Burns took out...
1: Yes, he did.
0: ...Lemuelu, and that's the way the referee saw it. Penalty to the Dolphins.
1: You can see that they've got those players, the edge back rowers and centres, immediately shield the catcher, who's obviously going to be the winger on both sides. This time, Katoa. And unfortunately, they breached the rules there, took out the chasers, from the Finns. So great attacking opportunity. 10 metres out, they'll tap this. Six attacking shots.
0: Tap and go. Molo with the first carry. Three Sharks in front of him. As Big Frank the Tank's put down five from the Sharks line. Finn still looking for the first points in this one. Now, Legler charges and, oh, he lost the ball over the goal line. Did he plant it? He was rolled onto his back. Let's tune in.
4: Have no try. Just confirm he loses it, attempting to ground the ball.
0: So Legler had two around him, and then his back was basically going into the in-goal area, but the ball in his right arm was in-goal area side, so he could have planted it had he kept possession of it. But Kennedy was in the tackle. Burns came late. McInnes was there as well, and the ball comes free. Great defence from the Sharks again.
1: Yeah, try savers. They're all around him, the big front rower. He looked like he was going to score for all money. He's got Burns is there, Kennedy's there, and unfortunately he wasn't able to control the put down.
3: All over the try line, we have a decision.
0: So this will be no try, and the score remains nil all. Thanks to Jack from Port Macquarie, says great calling team. I know why, but Dolphin Oval needs more than two games a year. It's a great footy ground. Yeah, it is, and I think we were just saying off air, these are the kinds of venues that if the NRL was as astute as it could be in the fixturing, with the sometimes struggle to get the better crowds to Thursday night footy, I reckon these are the kinds of grounds that got to be Thursday night games.
1: Like you'd pack them out, you're right.
0: Even so, I mean, this would probably get 35,000 people to Lang Park today, but we can only get 10,000 to this venue. With both teams going so well, and of course the fixture at the start of the year, just a bit of potluck as to what are going to be the bigger drawing games. Sharks with the ball up to halfway through the carry of Ramian. Now into attacking territory on the left edge, exploration from Wilton. And Wilton is put down for Cronulla. 42 metres out, Brayley off right shoulder, gives to McInnes. Rolls down the middle third, taken on 5, 32 metres from the Dolphins' line. End of set, Trindle will bomb from 30 metres out. It'll come down about 5 metres out. Asako leaps, has it knocked from his hands by Mulitalo. Knocked it backwards, picked up Sharks. Eros got it, Eros tackled, but it's a wavy fisty. And six more for Cronulla on the attack. And another wavy fisty for fun because he was held on to forever and couldn't play the ball quickly enough. Now, Mulitalo runs one man in field. Five from the goal line, five from the left of the uprights. Sharks now a chance to score the first points in this one. Oregon Kafusi has a crash at the line. He takes three tacklers into the in goal, frees his right arm and slams it down. And that's the first try. And Cronulla come up with it after 16 minutes of really tight footy here at Dolphin Oval. Sharks lead 4-0, it'll be 6, with a conversion from just to the left of the uprights.
1: Well, it's a mirror image. That's what the Finns were about to do last set of 6 down the other end of the park. But unfortunately, the big front rower in that case wasn't able to finish off the deal. Flegler with a knock-on, but this time... Big Oregon Kafusi, he punched his way through the defensive line. A little bit feeble when you think about only one pass off the ruck, but he was able to go straight through the heart of the defence of the Finns. Four around him, but no one was able to get in front of him and stop that momentum. Grounded the ball correctly. So well done, the boys from the Shire. They got their nose in front in what has been a very exciting first 18 minutes of this clash.
0: Brad Talent on the touchline.
2: Yeah, Oregon McPherson doesn't get many tries. His 150th game, good way to celebrate. Only his 7th try in that and his 1st of the year. So a good one there for Oregon Kafusi, just crashing over. Nearly as Fleckle had done at the other end, but got it down.
0: And even though there's a bit of breeze coming across the ground, shouldn't be an issue for Nico Hines, who's kicked 49 of 63 this year. Conversion attempt for the Sharks halfback raises the flags. And Cronulla, 6, lead the Dolphins 0 here on NRL Saturday on ABC Sport Live from Dolphin Oval, where we've got all three games for you today. 5:30, Canterbury Bankstown and Canberra at Stadium Australia. 7:30, Roosters and Parramatta at the Footy Stadium. Let's get around the grounds in the NRLW earlier today in Townsville. The Tigers beat the Cowboys 30-18. Currently, no score between the Bulldogs and Titans. Roosters and Knights will play later today. New South Wales Cup full-time. Warriors 50 beat Wests 20. South 16 lead the Knights 14. That's a second half score. Women's New South Wales score. Mounties 52 lead the Bulldogs 0 in the second half. In the Queensland Cup, second half, Townsville 32 lead Tweed 16. First half, Mackay 6 lead Burley 0. Queensland women, second half, North 22 lead Sunshine Coast 8 as the Sharks have the ball off the kickoff, working up to the 20 on the run there of Katoa. Now it's Hazelden taken by three and put down 22 metres from his own line. Meanwhile, in the AFL three-quarter time, St Kilda 11-7, 73. Leads Port Adelaide 9-10, 65. Bill likes the tackle there of, who was it, McInnes, who got crunched by Fine Fuiaki. But the Sharks keep rolling downfield. Kennedy gains 10 with a little scoop. Now into the set. Hines is going to put his boot to it. High to the skies, and it's going to be tracked and taken once again by Fuller in that left corner. 15 from his own line, give him 10 on the kick return, and midway goal line and halfway when stopped. 6-0 Sharks.
1: That last try, or first try of the game, came about by a Finn's error. Sarko dropped the high ball, and that's about number four. So if they come in from their end, they keep turning this ball over. They've got to be better at getting out of their end, the Dolphins.
0: Marshall King out of dummy half as a scoot, feeds it on to Schneider, but Brad Schneider in that number seven jumper. Of course, no Asai Katoa for the next few weeks. The captain out with a wrist injury. He's tackled on.

0: Wrist injuries. Tackled on halfway, Schneider. Now Knowles has a good run left edge. And got hurt in his first game of the NRL. Starting to really become a valuable player. Four-time Super League winner. Settling in for Christian Wolf here in Australia. Plays at 40 metres out, end of the set. Schneider with a high deep kick into the shadows of the Western Stand. Well caught by Mulitalo. Left edge. Oh, it's an ambitious 20-metre pass infield. Under the sticks, he got it to Kennedy. Kennedy runs 15 upfield before being stopped.
1: Good quality. I'm loving this game. These both these back fives are prepared to risk.
0: Katoa taken now for the Sharks. He's middle park and midway between goal line and halfway. Now one man to the left for Eero. KL Eero gains 10. 15 from halfway for Cronulla as they work their way upfield. McInnes off right shoulder to the try scorer. Oregon Kafusi meets the defence and gets taken 5 metres his own side of halfway. McInnes gives it left. Braley gives it left to McInnes. He's taken 5 attacking side of halfway on 5. Last play for the Sharks. Trindle runs a couple of metres before bombing a deep ball downfield. Fuller catches it, 10 from his own line, and is immediately tackled. Good chase from the Sharks. Two pretty professional footy teams going about their business here, Billy. 6-0 as Asako goes on a right side exploration. He's stopped by the tackle of Eero on the 30.
1: Yeah, you're right, Q. You don't come into this game 5th and 6th in the NRL round 19 if you're not a good team. And we're seeing why they both are very good with ball in hand.
0: Avarillo, little dart infield, and now Tommy Gilbert's off the bench and into the game for the Finns. Taken middle park. Marshall King passes left through Knowles on the Schneider. Second man to Nikarima. Second man to the edge for the Tevita Nafahu. This impressive young winger steps in field. Beat one, drew a couple offloads to Nikarima. Keeps it alive. Passes right in centreville for Schneider. Now into Fuller, running across the 30. Passes to Avarillo. There was an obstruction there, though. Penalty Sharks.
1: You can see Trey Fuller as soon as he's through that cue. In his brain, he goes, I should stop. But he couldn't help himself because you can see the space out there on the right edge. But as soon as he threw the ball, the referee had no problem ruling obstruction.
0: So penalty to the Sharks, who lead at 6-0 here. 19 minutes left in the first half. Meanwhile, in the NRLW at Stadium Australia, the Titans have scored first there. Jamie Chapman scored. Lauren Brown converts. Titans 6 lead the Bulldogs 0. That earlier score from Townsville. West Tigers 30 beat North Queensland 18.
1: Big concern here. The Finns defence has been tested, and so far in today's game, they've been very vulnerable once the Finns get inside the 40.
0: Kick gets to halfway. Wilton to the 40. Now Brayley pinches 16 cheap metres down the blind side out of dummy half. Taken by Schneider, but only 22 metres out. Back to right and centre field for the Sharks. Trindle through McInnes on to Kafusi. Got his arm free for an offload. Back to Brayley. Back to the left now. He gives it on to Kennedy. Kennedy dancing. Draws and passes to Mulitalo. He's tackled. Drawn to the wing. To pass to Eero. Avarillo gets there to make the tackle. But the Dolphins' defence is scrambling. The Sharks on the attack. Only 12 out. Hard on the left. Pass back to right and centre field as Trindle catches it. Gives it to Hazelton. Rumbles forward. Stopped only 11 metres out. Already Sharky 6-0. They're on the attack again. Given to Trindle. Grubber for the in-goal area. And it looks like Eero's got his hands there first. There are a couple of Dolphins around him. And Todd Smith agrees. KL Eero has been able to get himself through that crush of defenders and score a second try for the Sharks. 10-0 kick to come.
1: Yeah, well, I made the point. I was a bit concerned about the Finns' defence, and that set a six again. It was paper thin. The line speed's not there. The confidence in player marking is not there, and that was great work by the custodian. Just question mark, does he ground that correctly, Q?
0: Well, on field said, good straight up. We've had one look at the small screen / big screen replay. Brad Tallon.
2: Yeah, it's a close one. It bounced up just as he went to do it and he slammed it. I think that's probably okay. Yeah, I doubt there was separation.
1: I think you're right, Brad. I reckon.
2: Yeah,
1: that's fine. Yeah. But, Brad, the defence of the Finns, they're putting themselves under pressure. And every time the Sharks go down, Finns enter the ground, they look vulnerable.
2: Yeah, I guess they're just trying to get the numbers there. They're letting the offloads go as well, which isn't helping. And as you said, they've just made too many mistakes. This one came from another mistake, from an obstruction. And once again, for another, they're just looking very crisp and also getting those offloads away. And we're still looking at this, but it'll be KL Iroh's 28th try and his 53rd game for the Sharks, if given.
0: Yep. Referee Smith has let Nico Hines get ready for the conversion. So the try's confirmed. And now, well, he's got to give away the uprights here, you reckon, Brad? bit of right.

0: to left. Hold on.
1: He's nearly kicking straight into it at the moment, actually, the way the wind's going.
0: Is the referee allowing him to kick?
2: Taking forever.
0: I don't trust whether or not we get the try confirmed graphic on these scoreboards here. We haven't seen it.
1: No, he just gave him the nod.
0: Yeah, and so that is a try, 10-0. Hines, half a metre in from touch on the left. With that breeze sort of, well, into his face, a bit right to left. So it's going to take a very astute assessment and execution from the Sharks halfback, who approaches now, kicks. Oh, beautiful. It's over the black dot. Great kick. It did have right to left about it. Really well executed from Nicho Hines. The 12-0 Cronulla.
2: When they're hot, the Sharks, there's probably very few teams that are hotter in the competition. And you've mentioned it, Brad Tallon's touched on it. They're looking crisp. They're looking fresh. They're winning a lot of the collisions. They're poking their nose through. And all that's being helped by the Finns' poor ball security. It's making too many errors and inviting the Sharks down there into the park.
0: Repeating in the NRL, Titans 6, Bulldogs 0. New South Wales Cup second half, Knights 24, lead South 16 in the women's. New South Wales Cup second half, 52-4 for Mannings over the Dogs, so at least the Dogs are on the scoreboard there. Hazelton takes the kickoff into the field of play for the Sharks. He's 8 metres from the league's club end of the field. Queensland Cup second half, Townsville 34, lead Tweed 16. First half, Mackay 12, Burley 4. And the next game coming up in the Queensland Women's is Tweed v Winner. In the AFL, into the third quarter, St Kilda 11-8-74, lead Port 10-10-70. That's probably 10-11-71. As Oregon Kafusi beyond the 30, Cronulla working their way upfield, leading 12-0. Brayley, oh, look at the impact he's had again. Palming away from tacklers, again to more than 10 metres out of dummy half. Gets the Sharks the halfway for the last play, which is a bomb from Trindle. It sits up pretty kindly for Asako, catches it defensive right side before being pushed towards the touchline in a brilliant tackle. Brilliant from Mulatalo and Eero. Asako was 10 metres in the field of play away from the touchline when those two made contact first time, Billy. But they kept the momentum going and Asako could not get rid of the ball nor get to ground, and the Sharks have earned the ball.
2: This is a huge set of six for the outcome of this game. The Finns have to aim up defensively. I was about to make the point they were completing at 64%. Well, now that's going to plummet. They're probably below 60% in this first half. Not good enough.
0: 20 out centre field, tap taken, and Hazelton goes forward and takes the Sharks to within 10 metres of the goal line. Warning signs for the locals here. NRL Saturday on ABC Sport. Sharks looking to build on this 12-0 lead. Here goes for Noah Blake down the middle third. Stopped only a metre out underneath the black dock. Brayley passes left. It's fed infield by Trindle to the run of Wilton. Wilton with three defenders around him. Just stop. Half a metre from the goal line at the northern end of the field. Ball played to Brayley. Passes right. Given through for Noah Blake. Tapped on by Trindle to Kennedy. A bit messy to the right edge. Kennedy gets it. Gives it on to Ramian. Palms away from the Fahu. Nafahu comes again with help from Farnworth to make the tackle. And the Sharks are out on the right and only 10 metres out as Burns chucks it back left and centre field. Trindle given on to for Noah Blake. Ran over Marshall King, but the tackle made by Knowles. 9 out. Last play, Cronulla. Brayley to the right for Trindle. Shimeon give to Kennedy. Hugh Grubbers for the in-goal area. Katoa charged through. Fuller made contact. What does referee Smith say here? He says try to Cronulla. Katoa has got that ball down before Trey Fuller was able to get to it. And the two of them, well, they just looked a bit hurt after the collision, but obviously in the eyes of referee Smith, Katoa continues his try-scoring form. He's got it down, and that's 16-0 Cronulla.
2: Yeah, I mentioned about how important that set of six defensively was for the Finns. And in the end, what it took was that Will Kennedy, the custodian who set up an earlier try with a kick, he's done exactly the same, but on the opposite side, a beautiful sleight of hand. He able to hold the defence, and he was going to pass, run, and then he put it on the toe, beautifully weighted, and I'm pretty sure he's grounded that Qatar. And it might be a question for post-try contact by Trey Fuller. Brad Tallon, could that be a penalty there?
1: Yeah, well, you have seen 8-point tries. It was accidental. There's no doubt it was... accidental, but there was contact, although they're not having a look at it, so I don't think there'll be anything. But gee, I tell you what, this game, it's a little bit reminiscent of something saw on Wednesday night between a blue team and a reddish team. A reddish team making a whole lot of mistakes, blue team up the middle, causing havoc, getting the ball away and scoring three tries in the first 28 minutes.
2: The nightmare continues.
0: Not if you're the blue team.
2: Oh, yes.
0: Not if you're the blue team.
2: Appreciate that.
0: What's that episode of Bluey? Oh, what? There's a green team as well. Well, the green team, by the way, they play at Lang Park later today. Well, they're the gold team, of course. The Wallabies taking on France. You can hear that on Sports Extra later today on ABC Listen as Nico Hines from out on the right. Oh, the kicking boots in form today from Nico. He's got three from three. And Cronulla Sutherland, 18, lead the Dolphins nil. And we've still got 11 minutes and 47 seconds left in this first half.
2: When you're on, you're on. And Nico Hines is a very good barometer. When he's hot and he's got that energy, he uses that class. It just seems to permeate through that player group. And at the moment, it's boys playing men. And the Finns have to turn this around. They've got 11 minutes till they go in at halftime. They've got to get back into this contest by winning the collisions and get back Main Street.
0: Another try for the Titans in the NRLW. Ivani Asako has scored. The conversion's missed, though. And the Titans 10 lead the Dogs nil in that NRLW game at Stadium Australia. Here, 18-0 to Cronulla. Dolphins kick off. Try-scorer Katoa takes the carry, 15 from his own line. And now an energetic run, one man to the left of the ruck there by Ramian. 25 from his own line. Now back to the middle third for Hazelton. They just seem to do, when they get in this mood, they're a very neat footy team at times, the Sharks. They just go about the right things the right way. And now it's Fanua Blake rolling down the middle. Taken five from halfway. Played to Brayley. Given to the left for Kennedy, who's dancing off left and right feet. You can already see just the importance of Blake Brayley being back in this starting team, as you'd expect from an Origin representative. Passes to Trindle. End of sets. A bit of a floating kick from Tricky. It was a tricky kick to catch. Fuller does so on his own 10. Just gets beyond the 20 on the kick return. And he'll play the ball. Six again. There was a ruck infringement there against Fanua Blake holding down. This will help the Finns a little. Afahu beyond the 30. Tackle. Plays it to Nikarima. Passes blind side left. And then Farnworth has stopped. As the PA tries to whip them into a frenzy here. At Dolphin Oval on this NRL Saturday on ABC Sport. Quentin Hull, Billy Moore and Brad Tallon with you, with the Sharks leading at Redcliffe 18-0. Donoghue's out there. So too Gilbert. And it's been mucked up. Vinay Fuiaki has come up with a handling error right on halfway for the Dolphins.
2: That's poor football. You're on the back foot. You're completing it less than 60%. And then you come up with a basic error where it was just an inside line to run by Vinay Fuiaki off the halfback Schneider and messed it up. They're now back to the wall again. They are certainly red hot right now, the Sharkies. And they'd back themselves. They're 55 out. But they'd be backing themselves to be able to cause some havoc in this set of six.
0: Already three tries to nil in favour of the Sharks as Katoa receives right side of the scrum win. Sione Katoa, 45 metres from the Dolphins line, when tackled out in the sunshine of the eastern stand. The shade of the western stand, which is not very big here at the moment, only encroaching about 20 metres in from the western side. Bit of second phase on an offload from Fanua Blake allows Hazelton to go forward. He's centre field and 25 out. Sharks coming to get him again here. Trindle with a dummy and Straighten. He's met by the defence of Fuller and also Gilbert. And he's put down only 18 metres out. Brayley passes right in centre field. Hines laterally across the 20. Gives to Kennedy. Big dummy infield before he runs it himself. Runs through Nikarima. Nearly lost the ball. Got it back. Then got ankle tapped by Fuller and stopped. A metre out. Plays the ball past the left and centre. Hines gives it to Trindle. Players go down in the periphery. Lets them go. Trindle. Beautiful pass to the edge for Mulitalo. And Mulitalo goes in. What happened beforehand? Referee thinks it's okay. He says try. I had the periphery of one of the blue men, one of the red men going down, the Steeton flying to the edge, and Ronaldo says, forget the rest, I'll go in 22-0.
2: The spine of the Sharks absolutely destroying the Dolphins, whether it's dummy half Brayley, Nico Hines, but Will Kennedy is tearing them apart, and now all of a sudden the 5'8". Puts his hand up and says, don't leave me out of this, Braden Trindle. gets the ball off a long ball from the halfback. They seem to take each other out there, some Finns players, but Trindall reads the situation. Harbour Bridge, cut-out pass, lobbed over the top of the Sarko, lands perfectly in the breadbasket for the left winger, Mulitalo, and he scores a fantastic Sharks try. I think they're not only on the ropes, I think they're about to go on their knees here, the Finns. They are totally outclassed. They're their own worst enemy. They're completing it mid-50%. NRL sides can't expect to win completing it with such a low number.
0: Brad Tallon down on the touchline.
1: There was a collision between McInnes and Snyder, but they ruled that Snyder made a decision to go to McInnes. So the try has been confirmed. That's Ronaldo's sixth try of the season. And at the moment, the Cronulla Sharks, it's just an absolute cakewalk. Don't they love Queensland? As I said, they've won last 11 of their last 15 games up here. They're well on the way to making it 12 from 16.
3: Okay. Yeah.
0: So still just a bit of chatter in the background, but Hines is ready to try and convert this try. 3 from 3, this assignment, 8 metres in and 22 out. We're right behind it. And again, he negotiates Mother Nature's little nuances beautifully. The right to left curl with the breeze. And it's 24-0 to Cronulla Sutherland over the Dolphins. And that was after we had basically 17 minutes without score. And the Sharks have now scored 4 tries in 15 minutes.
2: It was a great arm wrestle. The first 17 minutes, high quality. Both sides were finding space. They were able to push, you know, down each end of the park quite easily. It looked like it was a well-balanced game. And then the Sharks are going up a gear. And at the same time, the Finns are going down 2. They've knocked the ball on 5 times. Just say, here, here's another opportunity. Take it. And the Sharks says, thank you very much.
0: Well, so much for spiritual fortress, Brad. This is now 72 points to 18 for the away team here against the home team at Dolphin Oval so far this year.
1: Yeah, they might not even play 2 games here next year the way this is heading.
0: Now, they have won across the journey 5 of their 9. Oh, and Billy, you give it to me. You're showing me the stat.
2: The completion rate, Sharks, 90%. Very, very good. Finns, 58. Absolutely beyond dreadful.
0: And Cronulla again up almost to halfway as Hines shifts it to the right edge. And Burns takes it up to halfway for Cronulla, who have started on fire here in the Redcliffe Peninsula. One man infield to McInnes. Nice tackle, though, from Knowles coming out of the line. It was Gilbert, I should say. Now Brayley passes right. And again, Trendle puts it high to the skies. That's the tester in the breeze. Great catch from Fuller. We had Nico Hines running against him. But Fuller catches, gets to the 30 before being tackled. Plays it quick to Nicarima. Will that lift his team? Certainly lifted the crowd. Nicarima a little scoot out of dummy half without gaining much ground. Plays it 12 from halfway. Finns have got a long hill to climb here. Sharks lead by 24-0, still 10 minutes to the break on NRL Saturday on ABC Sport. Now a dummy and straighten here from Platt. Goes over halfway. Taken 38 metres out. Quick play the ball. Marshall King directs it left for Donoghue. So here are these creative players who are now out in the field. Plath and Donoghue all started on the bench. Taken 20 metres out. Last play for the Dolphins on the left. Schneider is going to bomb to the goal line. But it's caught beautifully by Katoa. Leaping and catching for the Sharks in the defensive right corner. And Cronulla will start this set half a dozen metres from the goal line at the Leagues Club end of the field. But a marked up play the ball from Sione Katoa. Well, here's the chance. Mistake from Katoa. Todd Smith blows it up.
2: Well, that's a cometh the hour, cometh the men. Here is the opportunity, as you said. Q scrum. It's an unfortunate knock-on from Katoa, 8 metres out from his own line. So this is a great opportunity. We haven't seen one probably since that 15-minute or 17-minute early arm wrestle period we discussed just before. This is a chance now. Let's see what Herbie, Farmworth and co. can come up with.
0: Well, desperate times for the Dolphins. Oh, Marshall King wanted to go blindside off a scrum, which the referee says needs to be packed again.
2: He got in the way too, the referee. I'm not sure the Sharks are going to adapt quick enough to that, but anyway, it's thwarted by having to put the ball back in the scrum.
0: 10 metres out. No one blindside out on that left edge scrum. So they do give it to the open side, and Fine Fuiaki on the straightening hitter. Tackle 10 metres from the Sharks' line. Plays the ball to Marshall King. Directs it left. Donoghue feeds the inside line of Gilbert, who charges into the tackle of McInnes. Needs help, but gets it to put down Tom Gilbert. 5 metres out, five to the left of the uprights. Want six again. Ref said, nah, just get up and play it. Donoghue to the right from Schneider. To Fuller, puts on the accelerator, but Eero closes the door with strong first contact on a one-on-one tackle. Fuller to play it. Only five out in the right edge. Back to left and centre field for the Finch. Schneider to Donoghue. Looks left, doesn't like it, spins around. Almost gets through tacklers before being dragged down by Fanua. Blake and McInnes five out. Played to Marshall King, given to the left. Schneider double cut out Farnworth. Lightning hands to Nafahu. Brilliant one-handed pick up near the corner. Three Sharks though get there and dragging over the corner post. Great defence again from Cronulla. And it remains 24-0 to the Sharks. They are doing it at both ends, Bill. That's been, I think, the third or fourth time a huge defensive play from the Sharkies has kept their line intact.
2: Yeah, you're right, Q. Whatever they're doing in attack, they're matching it with their defence. They're sliding beautifully. And whether they're going to find space against so many sides in season 2026, the Finns, not against the Sharks. Either side, they just keep getting contained and pushed over the sideline. Well done, Sharkies.
0: 3 minutes to the break, 24-0 here. Another try in that NRLW game, and it's another try for the Titans and for Jamie Chapman. She has two. Brown converts. Titans 16 lead the Bulldogs nil in that NRLW game. Earlier today, the Tigers beat the Cowboys in Townsville 30-18. Fanua Blake rolls down the middle. By the way, pretty impressive 20 minutes or so on Wednesday night from this big fella.
2: Yeah, maybe he's found his spot, but maybe he comes off the bench because he's been lethal.
0: Yeah, and has done that again today. Bradley just stumbles a little out of dummy half. He's taken on halfway. Plays the ball now, and Fanua Blake's distributing to Trindle once more. He's happy to put this into the breeze at Dolphin Oval. A lot of high bombs down to that northern end. Fuller catches that one again, sees the defensive line set in front of him on the 20, and he'll be picked up and driven back. Well, Brad Tallon down on the touchline. How strong is that breeze? Is that something the locals can hang their hats on and hope for the second half? Because the Sharkies have had the wind in the first.
1: Yeah, it's not. I've seen it a lot windier down here at Dolphin Oval, but it is a slight advantage. But yeah, at the moment, they need more than that. The Dolphins. They're interesting to see. Plath has added a little bit of spark, as has Donoghue in his 50th NRL game.
0: Yeah, Kurt Donoghue. There he is. Game 50, tackled in the middle of the park. Plays the ball to Marshall King, given on to Gilbert as the Dolphins roll into attack on the carry of Tom Gilbert. He's 43 metres from the Cronulla line. Centre field when referee Smith holds his hand up for five. Again, last play for the Finns. It's a Schneider bomb, which is a wobbler. And Kennedy has to come forward to catch it, which he does well. He's tackled immediately by Plath. But the Sharks defuse that and have the ball. And you can just even sense in the crowd, they're a little bit stunned here, Billy. Usually this joint goes absolutely off and raucous. It is one of the great suburban rugby league grounds. They love their Finns in this part of the world. And they're getting touched up at the moment as Mulatalo has a good run down the middle third, only for Gilbert to stop him. 10 from halfway. Quick play the ball. Ramian strolls out of dummy half. Now feeds Katoa coming in from the wing. Katoa steps out of one. He's going left and right. Now lateral and straightening into the defence on halfway. Sharks could have more points in them here. There's only 50 seconds left in the half. They're on halfway. Fanua Blake to the left from Hines. Gives it on to Kennedy. On to Eero. Eero is met and almost got the pass away, but takes the tackle. That's five. Last play. 30 out. Blindside. Brayley to Hines. Hines runs infield. He's caught. Chucks it infield. Keeps it alive to Trindle. 20 out. Last play. Grubber. Regather. No. Fuller's got it. 95 out. Fuller beats one on the 20. Fuller's got others coming. Beats a second. Passes to Nafahu. After the 30. He weaves past one. Then gets a high tackle. Penalty. Taken down. 10 from halfway, just as the buzzer's about to end the first half.
2: 10 seconds to go in this first half. He's gone down and got the penalty for the high shot. And they'll have one tackle. One tackle, but probably fine touch, 40 out, put it in the air, and hopefully a bit of luck might come their way. But the Sharks look dangerous again then, Q.
0: Katoa's on report. I'm assuming it's Katoa. Brad Fanua Blake was in the tackle as well.
1: It was Katoa over the top. He was completely off. It was more awkward than anything. Actually, he's put it up, his arms up again. They could both be on report, actually.
0: Well, that's why.
1: I think they might both be on report.
0: Fanua Blake's first contact was not as high as Katoa's, but it looked high.
1: He certainly gave the symbol twice. I'll check on that at halftime, but it does look like both players on report. What will the Dolphins do here? Penalty 40 metres from their own try line and one tackle to go.
2: Well,
0: and without Isaiah Katoa's kicking game for that set play, I mean, Schneider's tried his bit, kicking into the breeze as well against a beaten team. It's, and there's quite the discussion going on between Tommy Gilbert and the referee here.
2: Fine touch.
0: Maybe making sure that if they find touch, they still get the play.
2: Up in the air, or do you go for the two-point field goal?
0: So they do get, just making sure that he can kick it dead. Huda sounds, get one play. And they do kick it dead over the touchline. 40 metres out, last play of the half. Dolphins have got it. They shift it through the hands. Donoghue to Schneider on the right edge for Fuller. Gives it to Asako on the wing, steps in field. Flip ball to Avarillo, tries to grab it down the wing. Seen over the touchline by Kennedy. And that ends a brilliant first 40 minutes of football for the visitors from the Shire. Cronulla Sutherland have scored four unanswered tries in this first half at the spiritual home of the Dolphins of Redcliffe. But we call them the Finns here. The more lethal Finn in the water has been the more lethal Finn on the football field today. The Sharks lead it 24 points to nil. Oregon Kafusi, Ira, Katoa and Mulatalo all scoring. Hines kicking four from four, Billy Moore.
2: Yeah, there's only been one Finn out there which has had teeth, and it's the Sharks. They're chomping away at the Dolphins. And the Sharks, you think about the last 5 years, they've been thereabouts and they've got everything they need, but they seem to fall when it matters most. Well, right now we're seeing the Sharks that could go deep into September and maybe go all the way. A performance like that, that's at the right time, will beat anybody because their completion rate's 90%, Q, but they've got threats and balance on both sides, and their spine, wow. Their spine is as good as you get in this competition. Brayley's killing them at dummy half. Will Kennedy, magical first half. He set two tries up. He's been lethal, nearly a third one as well. And obviously you've got Trindle just doing his little bit of magic. It's been superb by the boys from the Shire. And right now the coach for obviously the Finns, he'll be getting the boys in there saying, you're your own worst enemy. Got to complete. Got to get line speed. Get those 1% sorted. 24 points. There is enough time because we do one. We know one thing. The Finns can score quick.
0: Yep, the Dolphins have got some points in them. Thank you, Billy, on the SMS. Thank you to Cole from Brisbane who texts, hi, guys, great calling. Wondering if the Sharks' spine is starting to click better since former French rugby fly half Frédéric Michelac has joined the Sharks' coaching staff.
2: That's interesting.
0: Speaking of French rugby, well, of course, you can hear that Wallabies v France test match. It starts at 5:40. Eastern time, not a nighttime test, 5:40. So we'll keep you updated, of course, during the league coverage. You can hear the call with Zane Bojack and the team from Lang Park on ABC Listen. Look for the Sports Extra button. So just repeating, 5:40 is the kickoff time for Australia versus France. Around the grounds in the NRLW earlier today, West Tigers 30 beat North Queensland 18. First half, 3-0 for the Titans. They lead 16-0 over the Bulldogs. It's Roosters and Knights later today. In the second-tier comps, let's start with the New South Wales Cup men. Knights 24 lead the Souths, Sydney Rabbitohs 16. That's in the second half. Full-time New South Wales women, the Mounties have flogged the Bulldogs 58-4. Queensland Cup, final score. Townsville has beaten Tweed. The Blackhawks 34 have beaten Tweed Heads 22. Women's Queensland first half, no score between Tweed and Wynnum Manly in the Battle of the Seagulls. A half-time score that I didn't give you from the men in Queensland Cup. Mackay, 16, lead Burley, 8. And in the AFL, late in the game, St Kilda lead Port by 15 points. St Kilda, 13-9, 87. Lead Port Adelaide, 10-12, 72. But here on NRL Saturday on ABC Sport, at Dolphin Oval, it's half-time and it's all the Sharks. Cronulla Sutherland, 24, lead the Dolphins, 0. More to come on the other side of a break from the ABC Newsroom.
4: ABC News with Satyam Weinstein. The federal government is again calling for de-escalation of the conflict between the United States and Iran. U.S. President Donald Trump says he's agreed to more talks with Iran, but has stressed the ceasefire between the two nations is over. Federal government frontbencher Jason Clare says the impacts of the war are far-reaching.
5: Everybody that puts petrol into their car or diesel into their truck, whether it's here in Australia or around the world, are seeing the real life impact of this. So that's why we've called for de-escalation. That's why we want the ceasefire to last. That's why we want to see the war end and things get back to normal as soon as possible.
4: Meanwhile, US President Donald Trump has issued a dire warning to Iran of what would follow in the event of his assassination or attempted assassination. In a post to social media, Mr. Trump says a

0: 1,000 missiles are aimed at Iran, with the U.S. military ordered to destroy all areas of the country in the event of Iran going ahead with an attempt on his life. It comes with tensions again high between the U.S. and Iran after another round of tit-for-tat strikes this week. Several streets in central Queensland have been locked down after reports shots were fired. Officers were attended a property at Granville Street in Emu Park this afternoon. Police made an emergency declaration, with the exclusion zone taking in Patterson Street, Granville Street, William Street and Hill Street. Residents are being urged to remain indoors. Staying in Queensland, and beachgoers are being urged to stay away from sick and injured birds that may be on the shore. A sick bird has been found at Noosa Main Beach on Queensland's Sunshine Coast this morning. It will be tested for bird flu by Biosecurity Queensland as part of ongoing surveillance. Sick or dead wild birds or wildlife should be reported to the Emergency Animal Disease Hotline. Residents of the village of El Patio in southern Spain are fleeing their homes as a massive wildfire burns in the region. The blaze has already left at least 12 people dead after tearing through the mountain town in Almería province. Another 23 people are missing, with residents facing an impossible choice: shelter in place or take their chances and run. This man says it's an extremely fast-moving fire.
1: Con un susto que no veas tú, que no me llegaba la camisa al cuerpo.
2: It gave me a right fright. I didn't even have time to react. It happened so fast. The fire was like a Formula One car.
0: Two men remain on the run after a violent early morning burglary on Tasmania's east coast, where a man was cable-tied and his house set on fire. Jasmine Snow with the details.
3: Emergency services were called to the property in Coles Bay on Tasmania's east coast at about 7 o'clock this morning, following reports of a house fire. Upon arrival, police say they found the property owner tied up with cable ties and say he'd been dragged outside by the offenders while his house was set alight. The two male offenders, who were wearing face coverings and armed with a crowbar, made off with 9 firearms and stole the man's ute. Police are calling it a targeted attack. The man has been taken to the Royal Hobart Hospital and sustained non-life-threatening injuries.
0: The mayor of a central Victorian shire has been forced to stand down after becoming the third council representative to have criminal charges laid against them by a local resident. Yvette Gray reports.
4: Hepburn businessman David Penman has laid private prosecution charges against Hepburn Shire Mayor Tony Clark. The charges relate to financial documents that are alleged to be missing from the Shire's annual budget, which was passed by the council last month. Councillor Clark has been forced to step down from council. Mr Penman also laid private prosecution charges against Hepburn councillor Don Henderson and CEO Bradley Thomas back in March, and those matters are still before the Supreme Court. In a statement, Hepburn Shire has noted that all allegations are unfounded and untested and not part of a police investigation.
0: British fans of US rapper Pitbull have set a new world record for the largest number of people wearing bald caps while mimicking the star's bald head and costuming. More from the BBC's Paddy Maguire.
5: The Miami rapper's gigs have become something of a viral event as more and more fans turn up dressed like him in signature dark suits, sunglasses and caps that mimic his bald head. On Friday, more than 22,000 people wore those caps in London's Hyde Park. The fireball and timber singer was awarded the Guinness World Record certificate after the numbers had been verified by 400 volunteers and footage captured by drones. Fancy dress shops had reportedly sold out of the bald caps before the event.
0: You're up to date with the latest from ABC News.
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11: Mulitalo runs one man in field. Five from the goal line, five from the left of the uprights. Sharks now a chance to score the first points in this one.
12: Oregon Kafusi has a crash at the line. He takes three tacklers into the in goal, frees his right arm and slams it down. And that's the first try. And Cronulla come up with it after 16 minutes of really tight footy here at Dolphin Oval. Stopped only 11 metres out. Already Sharky 6-0. They're on the attack again. Give it to Trindle. Grubber for the in-goal area. And it looks like Eero's got his hands there first. There are a couple of Dolphins around him.

0: and Todd Smith agrees. KL Eero has been able to get himself through that crush of defenders and score a second try for the Sharks. Nine out, last play, Cronulla. Braley to the right for Trindle. Simeon give to Kennedy. Hugh Grubbers for the in-goal area. Katoa charged through. Fuller made contact. What does referee Smith say here? He says try to Cronulla. Katoa has got that ball down before Trey Fuller was able to get to it. Kennedy, big dummy infield before he runs it himself. Runs through Nicarima, nearly lost the ball, got it back. Then got ankle tapped by Fuller and stopped. A metre out, plays the ball past the left and centre. Hines gives it to Trindle. Players go down in the periphery, lets them go. Trindle, beautiful pass to the edge for Mulitalo. And Mulitalo goes in.
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0: It may be Finland, but the Sharks baring their teeth at Redcliffe. Welcome back to NRL Saturday on ABC Sport. Quentin Hull is my name. We're at halftime in the first of three games we're bringing to you in this round 19 of Saturday's action. And it is Cronulla Sutherland 24. Leading the Dolphins nil. Next up, we go to Stadium Australia, where Canterbury Bankstown will take on the Canberra Raiders. More in the team and meeting the sandwich on this Saturday triple treat.
3: Yeah, we've got a beautiful day here too, Q, as the not a cloud to be seen, pretty much. Canterbury and Canberra. The Bulldogs still very much in finals contention, having won three games in a row, while Canberra has slipped by the wayside. The team news is through. For Canterbury, hooker Bailey Haywood drops back to the bench. Kurt Mann will start in jersey number 14. Good news for the Bulldogs, Jacob Preston returns from injury. He goes to the bench in jersey 21, replacing Bronson Sherry, who through the week signed with Melbourne, and he is out today for Canterbury. Changes for Canberra. Winger Sebastian Chris is out, replaced by Jed Stewart in jersey number 21. Now, Origin players, 5'8 Ethan Strange and second rower Hudson Young are playing but not starting. Strange and Young to the bench. Dane Laurie listed at 5'8 in jersey number 17 and Atta Mariotta listed in the second row in jersey number 15. On the bench, Tom Starling plays his 150th NRL game. Their bench is Starling, Ethan Strange, Josh Papali'i back from injury, Hudson Young, Morgan Smithies, and add in jersey number 20, Cody Black. He's there for Chevy Stewart. Referee Jared Sutton, Grant Atkins in the bunker. So team changes all over the place. Luke Lewis, good afternoon to you. You're holding on to some hope for the Canberra Raiders, but it's Canterbury that's found some form in recent weeks with three straight wins, Louis.
4: Yeah, absolutely. They've been playing some good football, the Bulldogs, and Stephen Crichton's probably one guy that I really like in that number six jersey. So he's massive for him. He's got to be playing some good football. But look, for me, the Canberra Raiders, I just feel like they haven't hit their straps. I keep waiting for and waiting for them. If I don't pick them, Andrew, what's going to happen is they're going to come out and perform. So I'm going to stick with them. I think Canberra Raiders can get it done if they all play their best football. But one thing they're not doing is they're not all playing their best football at the same time. So fingers crossed they get it right today.
3: Michael Carrianos, good afternoon to you once again. Stephen Crichton, he is a key, isn't he? Playing in the sixth jersey where for 2 weeks he's been great.
5: Yeah, no doubt, Andrew. We spoke to him last week and he said that he got through a full week of training for New South Wales, and he hadn't been able to do that for a number of weeks with Canterbury. Obviously, he would have been limited since Wednesday's Origin game, but the fact that he's fully fit is a big in for Canterbury, and that situation around their halves, Matt Burton at centre, is obviously one to watch as it's been for most of the season.
3: Now, the team is just being finalised as we speak. Bronson Sherry is actually going to start in place of Inari Tuala in the centres. Bronson Sherry in jersey number 19 will start in the centres in place of Inari Tuala. And I'll quickly go through Kurt Mann in for Bailey Haywood, as I mentioned. And that looks to be otherwise what I mentioned just before, with Jacob Prest on the bench. Louis, that's big. He's back for Canterbury. And Josh Papali'i back for Canberra.
4: Yeah, well, I think Josh Papali'i is a huge in for Canberra. I think they've been missing a little bit of that leadership and that 1-2 punch with, obviously, Joe Tarpany. But Yeah, look, Preston, I love him. I think he's a great footballer. Love him in the back row. So, massive inclusion. Look, the Bulldogs are really starting to get their players back and their mojo back. And I do believe, like I said before, the key is Stephen Crichton, his direction in the middle of the field. So, I think they've got a good opportunity to get the win tonight, but go Canberra.
3: Are you tipping, Michael?
5: The Bulldogs.
3: Yeah, I like Canterbury too. In the NRLW, it's half-time. Gold Coast 16, leading Canberra.

0: Canterbury Bankstown 0. Two tries to Jamie Chapman. One to winger Ivania Politi and Lauren Brown. Two goals from three attempts. 16 block. Titans lead the Bulldogs at half time. Let's get back to Dolphin Oval where it's all Cronulla Sutherland Q.
1: Get on you, Andrew. 24-0 to the Sharks. What have the Dolphins got in this second half? Well, they will have the advantage of the breeze. Whether or not that's the... I think it's a small part of the reason that the Trindle cricket game was very high and deep. But, boy, haven't Cronulla played the first 40 well. And the SMS, thanks for your text. Keep them coming. 0467 920 222. Question from Gavin at Darlington Point. Hello, Q. I've been going across the K-Hull Bridge the last few days. Any relation? No. K-Hull, the former member for Riverina, is no relation to mine. Darlington Point, yep, out in the Riverina. Thank you. Matt and Sepp, they're at Dua Beach in Bali. Loving the call, gents. Tuning in from Noosa Dua Beach, so I say. Up, Cronulla. Mitch says, what's going on? Fins look like a park side. Forgotten the basics, Billy.
2: Well, they have. They've made 8 errors to 4. They're completing at 63% to 87%. Kick metres, they kick for 190 metres, the Fins. The Sharks kick for 450.
1: And the second half is underway. Dolphins kick off. Kennedy takes the catch, gives to Fanua Blake, and he runs a dozen metres into the field of play. So now the Sharks are running to the right of your radio dial. The Fins attacking the North in the second half, where we've still got glorious Saturday afternoon conditions up at Redcliffe, Dolphin Oval, the spiritual home of the Fins. Fanua Blake, another carry in this set, up to the 30, where he keeps walking and gaining metres despite the tackle of Plath and Schneider. Now played to Bradley. Given to McInnes. Donoghue came out of the line and nailed him. Puts him down 8 metres inside Cronulla territory. A little bit of shade there as it's Bradley passing to the left where there's sunshine still 20 metres in from touch. Where the tackle's made on Kennedy. End of the set, they've given to Trindle. And that kick gets high up into the sky, but caught by Asako, defensive right corner. He's tackled 20 from his own line. Brad's back in position. Brad Tallon down on the touchline. What did you get from the rooms, Brad?
3: Yeah, Craig Fitzgibbon obviously pretty happy. He won't be happy with what he's just seen here.
1: Has almost made a break. He's tackled on halfway by Burns. I'll get through the next part of this set, Brad, but Trey Fuller just putting the Dolphins on the front foot here. Herbie Farnworth had a quiet first half by his standards, but he's got the ball now and has tackled 42 metres out. We'll play the ball to Marshall King. Looks right, but gives left to Gilbert. Runs into Hines and also Burns there to make the tackle. Played 30 metres out. Donoghue feeds the inside line of Plath. Max Plath tackle 28 metres from the Cronulla line. Last play here for the Dolphins. Once again, it's Schneider with a shallow bomb. It's been the same play, which hasn't worked much tonight. Knocked on by Farnworth, I suggest, in that clatter of hands. Jumped on by the Sharks. No advantage, though, off the original knock-on from the Dolphins. Back to you, Brad.
3: I guess also Katoa is struggling. He hurt his knee a bit before as he's down on the ground getting attention. One of the messages was from Craig Fitzgibbon was watch Dolphins out of the backfield when you kick through. He said we missed a lot of first-up tackles on the wingers and fullback, and that's exactly what happened as I was trying to make that report. From the Christian Wolf side, not too much panic. He said we've got back from this before. Just discipline and hang on to the ball. Come back here and play footy.
1: Get on you, Brad. Brad Tallon down on the Western touch line here. As the Sharks have got the ball, Teague Wilton there. He's tackled, still in that big sliver of sun with that Western stand. Not casting the shade on the northern end of the park there as two big boppers are out there. Oregon Kafusi gives it on to Fanua Blake. And he's tackled 15 from halfway. Played to Braley. Given on to... that was Kafusi tackled. Now Fanua Blake with the run. And he stopped. Was it Sifa Talakai out there as well? There's a few of those bearded rumblers out there now for the Sharks. Left edge, Trindle gave up the pass away. Good tackle, though, on Wilton. It's made on the right edge. They ran it on the last there, the Sharks. And Schneider was there to make the tackle. He's just keeping up with the bench. So, yeah, Talakai is out there for the Sharks. So he's been injected off the bench. And Oregon Kafusi did, of course, score the first try of the game. But that's Talakai there making the tackle. 10 from halfway on the run of Fuller. Played to Marshall King. Given it to Vita Nafahu. And the winger is got three around him and has stopped in the middle of the park. Marshall King under.

0: Underneath. Well, a bit of mucking around in the ruck there from Burns. Referee lets it go. No six again. Oh, now he does. Now we get the wavy 50 and the six more as Plath takes the fins to within 40 of the line. 24-0 to the Sharks. Early stages, second half. Avarillo's got it, thinking of an offload out on the right, but takes the three-man tackle to deck. And the locals being pumped up by the PA to try and get this game going for them. Donoghue runs at the line, gives it to Gilbert. Wilton's there in his face to make the tackle, along with Fenua Blake. And he'll be stopped 28 metres out. Slightly right, given to the left. Donoghue runs at the line, passes to Nikarima. Flat ball onto Fino Fuiaki. Great tackle, Hines, around his hips to bring him down. Played to Marshall King, given left for Nikarima. Second man play on the wrap to Fuller. What a great tackle on the defensive right from Sione Katoa.
1: He's passed that ball as he got tackled, Trey Fuller, and it's been a knock-on by the Sharks. So they get the ball back to Finns, 10 metres out, centre field scrum. The second half, this first 10 minutes is crucial in the outcome of this game, Q. They've got to win the main street. They've got to punch some holes in the centre of the park before they go to the edges of the Finns. They've got strike on the edge, but they've got to dominate the middle of the park where the Sharks have had a feast all day.
0: And speaking about the potency of the Sharks, I reckon Craig Fitzgibbon would be delighted with the defence. Dolphins 10 metres out. They've got another chance here. Hines makes a tackle on Farnworth. 8 metres out. A bit of a second grab there from Bubba Kennedy. That's wavy 50 and six more. So they've got a fresh set. Gilbert has a run towards the black dot. Tommy Gilbert slammed on his back for the Dolphins. 5 metres out. They trail 24-0. Something's got to happen for the locals. Plath runs infield. Max Plath before being stopped. Only a couple of metres out by McInnes in the shadows of the H pole. Now to the left. Marshall King gives it to Schneider, who decides to run it. Three defenders around him. He's got Fenua, Blake, Kennedy, and also Burns there to make the tackle. Now out of dummy half, Marshall King goes himself. Try saver again. Talakai this time with Kennedy. Amazing Cronulla defence. To the right, Donoghue passes to Schneider. Second man, Fuller, hits one, hits another, his own man, and has to concede. First one was a defender, second one was his own man, so instead of giving away the obstruction, takes the tackle. Now back to left and centre field, Schneider, grubbers on the last, jumped on by Hines before it gets into the in-goal area, as if he was a desperate fielder at backward point. Nico there to save the day, and now there's a line break. Here goes Katoa, charging down the field before he's reeled in by the tackle of Nafahu, only five from halfway, but Cronulla... Oh, what a run from Sione Katoa. And now in the middle of the field, KL Eero is going to be tackled. They are doing it at both ends, as I said in the first half, Billy.
1: Yeah, their defence was sublime then. They get another repeat set of six. And it looks like Max Plath has got quite a serious lower leg injury, I think.
0: Okay, excuse me, Brad will keep an eye on that. As Ramian plays at 40 metres out, and now Mulitalo down the left edge. And Cronulla only 30 out as Mulitalo's put to the deck. Make it 28 out as he plays the ball to Brayley. Pass back right in centre field. Puru's out there. Hohepa Puru with a dummy and straighten. Tackled centre field. 21 metres from the Dolphins line. Out of dummy half. Brayley to the left. Given to Fenua Blake. Dummy straightens. Got tackled. Got an offload away. Trindle has it. Gives it to Puru. Puru runs into the defence. Stopped centre field. 10 metres out. Sharks lead 24-0. They want more to the right. Well, Trindle's pass a bit dodgy. He's saying it took a Dolphins touch. And it did. It did knock on Dolphins, and a fresh set coming up for Cronulla.
1: This whole match, for the Finns' perspective, rests on this passage of play. They have to stop Cronulla scoring. This is where in the first half they just waltzed through the last 25 minutes of the first half. Every time they went down the Finns' end, they scored. Now it's time for the Finns to aim up here and get that line speed and the collisions against the Sharks players. They've got to win them all.
0: Where do you go here if you're the Sharks? Well, they go right. It's Kennedy wrapping that side. He takes on Nikarima. Nikarima makes the tackle. 5 metres from the in-goal at the Leeds club end. Cronulla leading 24-0. Brayley to the left. Talakai to Fenua Blake with a hit and spin, but he's held up by the tackle of Schneider and also Fine Fuiaki a metre out. Played to Brayley, loose pass, a great hands, Trindle off his toes, picked it up, gave it to Hines, and Hines sends Eero in for another Cronulla try. Oh, that was brilliant. Brilliant pickup from Trindle from a dodgy pass. And then bullet to Hines, bullet to Eero, and another try, 28-0.
1: Sublime.

0: Hines the word that comes to mind. You're right. Trindle picks up an ordinary pass. Then on to Hines, and then just absolutely picture perfect. Double pump, held the ball, created the hole just by keeping the defence in two minds. And Hero, great hole running. The left centre carved up the fins. For me, that's now good night, because they'd have no confidence in defence. The Dolphins, every time they've gone down the inner park, the Sharks come back with the chocolates. They're at sixes and sevens defensively, and that's not good enough.
1: Double for KL Hero, 28-0, Brad.
2: Yeah, and Max Plathy's gone straight up to the northern end of the ground, into the dressing rooms. Suspected ankle injury at this stage. They're not sure how serious it is, but there was no way he could continue. He just put his hand up as soon as it happened. Looked to be a contact injury on the field, and Felice Kaufusi came on, but Max Plathy on for the game.
1: Oh, that's bad news when you think that we've already got Isaiah Katoa out of the team and a couple of weeks away at least. It's only one day at the footy, but it's not been a good day for the Dolphins at all, having had that eight-game winning streak broken by Newcastle last week. But now the Sharks, well, Nico Hines, 15 in from the left, 20 metres out. He's kicked four from four, right foot strike, raises the flags in front of the members, the shocked members at the Redcliffe League's club end, and it's 30-0 for Cronulla over the Dolphins.
0: What was the scoreline against the Seagulls? You said it's 51 points.
1: 52-18, I think it was.
0: Yeah, this home ground, which should be the fortress, the historical home of the... Yeah,
1: 52-18.
0: Redcliffe Dolphins has absolutely been a bloodbath for the home team.
3: Stay on!
0: Second game this year.
1: Look, I'm no mathematician, but that's 82-18. That's a lot.
0: That's a lot.
1: That's a lot for them and not a lot for you in the only two games that you play at your spiritual home. Dolphins kick off and Fenua Blake charges... up, good carry, 10 post contact metres, gets to the 20 on the kick return.
0: They're not winning any collisions, the Finns. Every time the Sharks take the ball to the line, they poke their nose through, they offload, or they make yardage with a quick play the ball.
1: NRLW, Dogs have got one back in that game. Titans did lead 16-0, but Hope Millwood has scored for the Dogs. Taylor Preston converts, Titans 16, Bulldogs 6. Those other around the grounds scores in a moment. As Puru plays it for the Sharks, 15 from halfway now. Talakai rolls through the tackle of Gilbert. Oh, they're paper thin today, the Finns. Marshall King hangs on for dear life, gets some help, and eventually Cephas stopped, only 40 out. One hand to pick up Brayley. He blitzes 20 metres downfield before being taken on the 20. Desperate tackle from Donoghue from the far behind to the right. Hines gives it on to Burns. It's the last they run it. Given to Kennedy, back to the right for Hines. Now it was Trindle to Kennedy. Chucks it to the right edge. It's catch and give, party time footy. And Ramian's on the end of it. Spins through two tacklers. Scores another try. This is brilliant from Cronulla. Absolutely razzle-dazzle stuff. And Finland has been raided by the men from the Shire. They are making hay in the Saturday sunshine. 34 blot, kick to come.
0: Wow, that was poor defence by the Finns. Right at the end, I'm watching Herbie Farmworth, Cody Nicarima. They almost gave up. They were arm grabbing. Hugh, that's pathetic defence from a first grade side, which we've given so many raps to in the season 2026. They had their 8-game winning streak. And as Brad Tallon said, the three games that they lost in the round, beginning of that streak and at the end of it, was close games. 2 1-pointers and a two-pointer. This is reminiscent of the game here against the Seagulls, where boys played men. It's a bloodbath, and they're not putting their bodies on the line. Some tacklers out there this afternoon, it's almost like, oh, well, let's just forget about this game. But you can't. You're in front of your home crowd. We played good money to be here. They want to see their boys at their best. We're not going to see that, but at least show some spine.
1: Oh, and you know what is sticking with me? The naught on the other end.
0: It's been great defence.
1: Cronulla's earned the right to chuck the ball around like that.
0: Yeah, they've been great defensively, you're right.
1: Nico again, Hines, 22 metres out, 10 metres in from the right. Strikes it, we're right behind it. It's through the H-pole, 6 from 6. For Nico Hines and the Cronulla Sutherland Sharks, they lead 36-0 on NRL Saturday on ABC Sport. And the crowd is shell-shocked here at Dolphin Oval. There's still 27 and a half minutes left in the game.
0: Well, every chance of break.

0: 50 at this rate, but...
1: Yeah. Wait for the clock, Jermaine.
0: This is as good as I've seen the Sharks play in a year. And as I said, their top-end performance is as good as anybody in the competition, whether they can do it on the big stage on the big day. But right now, they're schooling the Finns in every department. But you're right, it's the nil side of it is equally as impressive as the 36.
2: Oh,
0: the ball.
2: Sione Katoa's just had a bad moment. He didn't know whether to pass or run and decided to do half of each, which resulted in a drop. As he ran the ball in the end, instead of giving the pass to Talakai, he caught the kickoff, but then has dropped it. So it's invited pressure at the Cronulla end on a mistake from Sione Katoa.
0: Well, this is a great chance for the Finns. We've said it a few times today. They can't win, but at least get the eye open, get the crowd back engaged, show everybody what they can do with the ball in hand.
2: Finn scrum, left side, 10 metres out. Give it to Schneider, who had a stepping run. And penalty goes to the Dolphins. Cronulla offside. It was Kennedy and Braley involved in the tackle, and they're going back out to have another scrum feed. By the way, around the grounds, all over in the AFL, St Kilda's beaten Port Adelaide. Saints 13-9-87 beat Port 10-13-73. Game between the Giants and the Cats has just started. Geelong with an early goal there. You can hear it on the red and blue button on ABC Listen or on News Radio if you're around Sydney. Now Schneider to the right, giving to Nikarima, right edge to Fuller, who can't get through the shifting defensive Eero out on that defensive left edge for the Sharks. Fuller stopped in the sunshine on the eastern side. Hard on touch. Five from the goal line. Couple of hands to centre field for the run of Fine Fuiaki. Tackled slightly right edge and 10 out. Marshall King passes left. Fed to the inside runner. Felice Kafusi, who's out there now off the pine for the Dolphins. He's tackled 2 metres out, just left of the uprights. Marshall King back to the right. Schneider through the hands, gives it to Fuller. Catch and give from Avarillo to Asako's wing. He's tackled by Mulitalo near the touchline. Desperately chucks it back into the field of play. Cleaned up by Avarillo, who's tackled 10 out. This Sharks wall yet to be breached. Now Donoghue's got it. Gives it to Gilbert. He's got two defenders in front of him, and they're not letting him get through. It's Puru in company with Fanua Blake. Last play, Dolphins. Marshall King to the left. Gives to Schneider. They run it. Nikarima through the hands to Farnworth. Takes him on. Herbie got tackled. They're speculating. Oh, a hoper at the end from Herbie. He chucked it when he was being tackled. Cleaned up by Talakai. And as I say, as good as the 36 is, this is the best naught. Sharks fans will be delighted with this defence.
0: Well, you said a blue wall, but it's a sliding wall that absolutely extinguishing every attacking opportunity. The Finns have all their strength that we've seen in the season in 2026. There's nothing compared to this defensive line of the Sharks.
2: Sharks to the 30 now. Brad, you're our stats man. Strawny from Maurice's enjoying the call, boys. This might be the end of Asako scoring in every game for the Dolphins. Keep up the good work. Played every game, scored in every game.
0: Great call.
3: 48 goals. And
2: Trendle with a 40 Trini attempt. Sorry, Brad. He's got the journey, but not the angle. It ends up pitching and rolling end on end all the way to the goal line. Tafita Naufahu, the winger for the Dolphins, takes it and has tackled 10 from his own line. 0467 920 222. Brian from the Tweed here. I reckon a shiver of the Sharks has just devoured the school of the Dolphins. Yeah, that's a good one. Jono and Robin are fishing at a river at Douglas Daly in the Northern Territory. Good luck, guys. Great call again. Sharks have hit their best entertainment at the right end of the season. Certainly on today's form, Jono and Robin. That's the case, as the Dolphins have got it on the 30, and now Donoghue rolls down the middle third, has taken 10 from halfway. Quick play the ball there to Marshall King, given off to Schneider, who kicks downfield at the end of the set. High and deep, but no problems whatsoever for Kennedy. Catches it in that sunshine of the northeastern corner, and the kick return gets to the 30. It's Sharks 36, Dolphins 0. Quentin Hull, Billy Moore and Brad Tallon bringing it to you NRL Saturday on ABC Sport.
0: They're just penetrating from not only the backfield but down the middle of the park as well. It sounds like we're just on repeat, because every set of six, it's nearly perfect football from Cronulla.
2: The intensity has not dropped off, even though they've got the game in control from the Sharks. Highly impressive. Ramey into the 30. Sharks on the attack again. Braley in at dummy half. Feeds a blindside left. Trindle gives it on to... who's that out there? That's Haltapua's out in the field as well. So that's the last of the replacements. Bomb at the end of the set. Jumped at by Mulatalo. And also at Fuller. Ricochets goes to Hines. Hines dots down under the posts. But the referee's going to have a look at this.
1: Had no try. Just need to make sure there's a knock-on in the contest, mate. On Canola. First touch, mate, Dolphins.
0: So whether it's a knock-on, also whether it's a legitimate contest, because it looked like Trey Fuller.

0: think direction after that.
1: For me, the direction
2: I thought it was fine after he tapped it. Now we're getting the side on angle.
1: Must have gone backwards because he's tapped it on the line.
2: Yeah, it bounced a meter in the field of play, and Mulitalo basically tapped it from the goal line, so it had to have gone backwards.
1: Simple physics.
2: Or he tapped it forward into Fuller and then Fuller ricocheted. But it's no knock on from Cronulla.
0: Just to review all possible angles.
2: Chris Butler's in the bunker.
1: He'll get it right. It's fine. It's fine.
2: Is there any corner pat flag vision of this? You give me this weekend for this stuff, don't you?
1: Mate, punch away.
2: Yeah,
1: punch
2: that's all away, fair, and, yeah. fair and...
0: Nuno touches the ball about a metre and a half from the try line. Ball goes backwards from that touch. Nico takes clean possession.
2: Yes, it's try.
1: Yeah, I reckon 50's on the cards.
2: That's 40-0 kick to come. It'll be 42. Nico won't miss from straight in front. And then Nico dots down.
0: And Nico grounds the ball. We have a decision.
2: Yep. Thank you, Chris. 40-0. Put it in the book for 42-0. This has been a dynamic display from Cronulla. And again, as good as 42 Sound Sharks fans, if you're just tuning in, revel in the nil. Revel in the nil. That's been part of the story today. They've stopped one of the most potent teams in the NRL and have exposed them a bit as downhill skiers. They like it when it's good, the Finns.
1: Yeah, you're good.
2: But if they're not getting point nourishment on the scoreboard, they go a bit floppy.
3: Yeah.
1: Well, you think about premierships.
2: Or flipper.
1: Premierships are won defensively, I believe. What you're seeing today is a Sharks line. Yeah, we can score points, but they can stop them. That's the key.
2: This has been a high-class performance from Craig Fitzgibbons, boys from the Shire, as Hines, he'll belt this onto the second balcony of the league's club through the H pole. Oh, and it's caught by a gentleman there before it goes into the sports bar. It's the best part of his day. He's wearing a Redcliffe shirt. So and now he's got the speed.
1: He's kept the ball.
2: He's going to chuck it back. Yep. Bit of a great gridiron throw as well. 42-0 for the Dolphins over the Sharks. We've still got 22 minutes left in the game. Around the grounds, Jamie Chapman's got a hat-trick for the Titans in the NRLW. Third try for the superstar from the Gold Coast. Brown converts. Titans 22, Bulldogs 6. Around the grounds, Queensland Cup second half. Burley 18, lead Mackay 16. Katoa, in fact, it's Kennedy who does catch and give that time. Kickoff, first plays affected, a dozen from the goal line. So what was that? Men's Queensland Cup, Burley 18, Mackay 16 in the women's. First half scoreline, Wynnum Manly 14, lead Tweed 6. And in the AFL first quarter, Geelong 2-1-13, lead the Giants 1-1-7. That was after a 14-point win for St Kilda over Port Adelaide. And a reminder that rugby test, which is a bit over an hour away from Lang Park, Wallabies versus France, you can hear that on Sports Extra on ABC Listen as Kennedy goes up the halfway. And just that text from before halftime about Frédéric Michalak. Yeah, just joining the Sharks in the last week, the French rugby champion. He's a part of their coaching staff now as Hines kicks downfield, caught by Nafahu, 10 from his own line, zigzag on the kick return, takes a high tackle as he gets to the 20, and that'll be a penalty to the Dolphins. So that's interesting that the Craigs Fitzgibbons now got, you know, one of the great rugby playmakers of all time in Frédéric Michalak. Quite a bit of synergy in that, considering the French are playing at the Cauldron tonight, this afternoon.
1: I'll be interested to find out what he's brought to that spine.
2: It's only been a week, so it's only early.
1: Yeah, you just see whether they can take anything from him already, so if there's got any indication, wow.
2: What it will help, I reckon, more than anything, will be the tactical field kicking.
1: Yeah,
2: the way that Fred Michalak used to direct the team around the park.
1: And patience before you...
2: Oh, knock on here from the Dolphins. Sorry, Billy. Lemu Elu's made a mistake early in the set from the Dolphins. They're going to challenge it.
1: So, a hope challenge. Well, if it doesn't get over here, they're going to get the ball 40 out.
2: And...
4: don't run points past the moment of the ball.
0: Looking at the right hand here of Billy Burns, he's looking to leave the ruck, and it's

0: have his hand in contact with the ball. He just pulls the ball out with no stripping motion. It's a loose carry from the Dolphins. The challenge is unsuccessful.
1: Well, they burn their challenge and Cronulla will get to go on the attack again. Samson from Billawela texted earlier on. Thank you, Samson. So, yes, will we be treated to Phil Mooney in the commentary box? Yep. Phil Mooney along with Zane Barjack on the call. Coverage gets underway about 20 past 5 or 25 past 5 local time. Kickoff around 5:40.
2: Like, great barometer for the Wallabies. See how they're travelling in World Rugby Stakes, because Ireland last week, France this week, they're both very good sides.
1: They're going well. Okay. 50 beckons for the Sharks here. 42-0. Mistake Finns. First carry off the scrum when Wamian, he's 25 out. Out of the middle third and a bullocking run from Oregon Kafusi, who scored the first of what has now been 7 tries for Cronulla today. Plays it 15 out. Oh, look at Haltapua charge at the line. He's got a hunger for it. He's picked up and driven back a metre or two and has to play it just short of the goal line. Brayley looks left, passes right, gives it on to Trindle, then to Hines, passes to Burns. Middle third, Billy Burns straightens and Donoghue's hanging on for dear life, needs help and does get some to eventually stop Burns. Under the black dot and 2 metres out. They are 20-1 on to score again here, Cronulla. Brayley to the left. Oh, Trindle, huge hole. Went through it, then got tackled from behind. Got a high tackle.
2: Actually, no. Every chance could be a penalty try here. He's pulled back. Wilton was held back by the defensive line, and I reckon he would have got the try.
1: So, I reckon it was a high tackle on Trindle. And was it a forward pass?
2: No, no. Basically, Trey Wilton's held back, and I reckon Trindle would have got it to him.
1: Extraordinary to think, as good as the Dolphins have been at times this season, they had 50 put on them by a team that just had its coach sacked. And now...
2: I think the pass is forward, actually, anyway.
1: Yeah.
2: But he's definitely held back as well.
1: Well, but anyway, he was held back, so that infringement stands. Sharks get the penalty, take the tap, and Oregon Kafusi tackled only a couple out. 42-0, but we want more, say the men from the Shire. Haltapua on a straightener. Tackled 5 metres from the uprights. Centre of the park. Given left by Brayley onto Trindle, running laterally. Feeds the inside line there of Wilton, who's put down. Still 5 from the goal line. 10 to the left of the uprights. Haltapua off a right side of the ruck charge. He's taken down. Only a couple of metres out. Play to Brayley. Gives it right for Trindle. Second man, Hines to the right. Second man, Ramian. Gives it to Katoa. Plants it brilliantly, one-handed. Flying into the right corner. 46-0. Call off the fight. This battle of the sea fin animals is coming up all shark.
2: Yeah, the seafood delight has gone the way of the shark. And this game can't come to an end quick enough for the Finns players, and I'd say for nearly everybody in this house, they want to go home. And
1: they've had a gutful at Dolphin Oval, Brad. There's fans in the stands here. They are a loyal lot, but they've seen enough today, and there's still 17 minutes to go.
3: Yeah, 10,023 here today, and the great John Sloan behind me, he's the manager of their Queensland Cup team. He sent me a message. I was standing up before. He said, sit down in front unless you're going to make a tackle. So that about sums up, I think, the views of the Redcliffe supporters here today, or the Dolphins supporters. Very disappointed. Sharks, they're just tearing them apart.
1: Well, what do you say about defence being the window into footy team cultures?
2: Yeah, with defence.
1: Haven't we had the house tour of these two today?
2: Yeah, great point. It is a window into the culture of a club. And right now, it's funny because the Finns for 3 months have been red hot. But the games they have lost, they lost by 2 by 1 point, 1 by 2 points. But now we've seen, this is reminiscent of 4 months ago. It's a horror show for them, but well done, Sharks.
1: It looks like the back end of last season when they were scoring stacks but conceding stacks as well. Hines from right touch. He's 7 from 7. Works it right to left. Oh, he's perfect. 8 from 8 for Nico Hines. And it's 48-0 for Cronulla.
2: Is it fair to say Nico Hines is the confidence barometer of the Sharks? 8 from 8. So many from the sideline. That's a sign he's comfortable. He's feeling good about his team. His defensively been great. His attack's always pretty dangerous, but today it's been exceptionally dangerous. And right now he's showing everybody that the Sharks, if you're thinking they were a chance in 26, well, think some more. They're definitely a chance.
1: Well, here we are, first weekend of the unofficial run-in to the business end. We always say that, collectively speaking, the NRL season has three thirds.
2: Yep.
1: Pre-origin, origin, and then the meaningful stuff, post-origin. So haven't the Sharks started it well today?
2: You're a horse, man. Basically, they're rounding the bend out of the home straight.
1: They're just jockeying at the 600, about to climb the Randwick Hill. So they're getting in, but you've got to make your move to be in the right spot at that time. Mind you, you've got to be in a good spot at that time to get to the pointy end of that run home. And the Sharks have done all things right in that regard. The Dolphins, well, they're going backwards at the moment. They've been flogged today. Hazelton goes down the middle third. He's taken a dozen metres from halfway, centre park. Plays the ball to Puru. Passes to the left through Trindle. Gives it on to Oregon Kafusi. His cousin's out there at the same time as well. Yep, Finn's out there for the Finns. Finn Diesel, last play.
2: And that's his shoe.
1: Kafusi's chasing his boot. That's Felice. As Trindle kicks downfield, it's taken by Nafahu. And he's pushed back by the tackle of Burns. Pushes him back 10 metres with help from Ramian. The hunger for the contest today at 48-0 is something that, well, we rarely see from footy teams.
2: Unrelenting.
1: Yep. Now, well, that's a high tackle from Hines on Farnworth. Not a really nasty one, but it's a penalty to the Dolphins, and boy, didn't they need it. G'day to Derek and Ann, our good friends who listen from Howard. They're like, we're far away listening, relying solely on your information. Can we please ask, are the Dolphins actually on the field? Yes, they are. 0467 920 222. John from Hobart says it might be the first time in 10 years that the Sharks have kept the foot on the throat. Good on you, John. 0467 920 222. I can't believe there's still a quarter of an hour left in this game. We're just under there. Dolphins have got the ball. Just beyond halfway, out on the right. Plays the ball there. As Snyder plays it. Donahue feeds it in for Nicarina. Gives it on to... Who was that? That was
2: Lemuelu.
1: Finofuiaki. It was. No, you were right, Lemuelu. My apologies. Got nailed by Ramian. Now right side shift. Nice hands over Rillo. Osako, can he score? Can he keep this run intact? No! He's nailed by the last minute. Clutching defence of Kennedy. And he's lost by Trindle, it was. And he's lost the ball as well. So not only are the Finns getting flogged, this amazing statistical nuance of one, the Dolphins never being held to naught. Two, Jermaine Osako never being held to naught in the Finns jersey. Oh,
2: how good was that?
1: Trindle was the last man there. Who ankle tapped him? There was someone else in there.
2: William Kennedy went through and he got away from Kennedy, but that was enough to probably give Trindle a bit more time, and he brought the man to ground. That was the first time they'd got into the backfield nearly this whole match, the Finns, but the Sharks, again, able to repel them.
1: It's one of the great statistical nuances of the NRL. This amazing run from the Melbourne-bound Jermaine Osako, scoring in every game, playing in every game.
2: So what's that? That's obviously, 100 games? Nearly? Or about 90?
1: I'll give it to you exactly in a moment. Brad probably knows it. Cronulla through Hazelton. Get beyond the 30-metre line. He'll get to his feet and play the football to Puru off left shoulder, given on to Oregon Kafusi.
2: Oh, good offload.
1: And he keeps it alive. A little jinking, jiving run from Eero takes the Sharks into attacking territory. He's tackled 38 metres out on the left edge. Plays the ball to Puru. Passes infield through the hands of Hazelton to Hines. Long pass to the edge for Ramian. Tries to stand up Farnworth, but Nicarima's there to help Herbie and make the tackle on Ramian. That's five. Last play, Cronulla. 20 metres out in the right, looking to add to their 48-0 lead. Hines bombs for the goal line. It's in the in-goal area and cleaned up by Osako. Oh, there's a knock-on from Cronulla. So out to the 20. Out to the 10. 4-8, play the ball. So Jermaine Osako.
3: I think it's 89 game.
1: Yeah,
3: this game 89.
1: 89th game for the Dolphins, and the 89th game in the history of the Dolphins, Brad. Correct?
3: Yeah, that's right.
1: Yeah.
2: Well, you'd hope
3: they won't be remembering it.
2: You'd hope they get that run doesn't stop, but right now you just can't see how they're going to score any points.
1: Now, just a note for those of you who, you know that you've got friends who listen to digital radio. We're getting some messages that, unfortunately, our digital radio service, ABC Sport, has been down. We apologise for that. But if there's any way you can send your friends a text, make sure that they can get onto ABC Listen. That way they can hit the green button for the NRL or the green Sports Extra button for that upcoming Wallabies France test, which is about an hour away. Finns get to halfway. Schneider kicks downfield. It's a wobbler at the end of the set. Well caught by Kennedy. 10 from his own line. He'll meet the defence on the 20. Doesn't hit the defence. He passes to Katoa, who gains another 4 or 5 before being tackled.
2: Their defence today, the Sharks, it's like they've had 15 players on the field.
1: NRLW, there's been tries traded. Tongoya and Levi have scored. One for the Dogs, one for the Titans. One conversion missed, one successful. Titans 28, Bulldogs 10, that second half in that NRLW game. Of course, earlier it was West Tigers 30, North Queensland 18. To come as the Roosters and Newcastle. And, of course, in the NRL, we've still got two games to bring you. 5:30, Canterbury Bankstown versus Canberra. 7:30, Roosters v Parramatta. As rolling forward goes Oregon Kafusi into attack once more. A bit of a ping-ping and fresh set. More chance for the Sharks to get to 50 here. The veteran McInnes rolls his way to within 25 of the line for Cronulla. Will play the ball centre park to Puru. Given right behind. Steps off his right a couple of times and a third. Chucks a pass out the back. Took a Dolphins touch. Six more. Kennedy takes it and charges. But it's taken by Fine Fuiaki in the tackle. 15 out. Play to Puru. Given to the right behind. Outside in play. Hazleton. The bald-headed prop raises the bat for Cronulla. What a moment for Tom Hazleton. He don't score many tries. I reckon that's the only time he'll ever score a try to give his team 50 plus. That's 52-0. Kick to come. This has been an embarrassment for the Dolphins in front of their faithful today. But what a statement from the Shire.
2: Have a look at the body language of the Finns. And they're in disbelief. They're in shock. Felice Kafusi's got his hands on his head. Herbie Farnworth got his head bowed down. They're embarrassed. And so they should be, but you've got to celebrate what I've seen is one of the great club performances of that I've seen in a while now. This Sharks outfit has been sublime. They've been nearly perfect all day in every department, with and without the ball. And that was beautifully constructed by the halfback, Nico Hines. He kept taking the Finns on one way, and then he decided to go back towards the ruck just to test their honesty. And he found them wanting
3: in the
2: centre of the park.
3: Cronulla today have scored as many as Hazleton in his career. That was his 13th try to bring up his 52 points.
1: Good one, Brad. Our ninth try of the game. 8.5 minutes to go. Hines will once again target a patron in the upper deck of the league's club. He strikes it through the H-bowl en route. And that one, yes! Did it bounce through the door into the...
2: I think it was very close.
1: Almost went through the door into the sports bar. 54-0. 54-0 for Cronulla. Billy, there'll be listeners tuning in who haven't heard all of this game thinking, what has happened today? How has this happened?
2: It's happened because you've got one side that's turned up to play and they've played nearly perfect football. That's as good as I've seen the Cronulla Sharks play. And they've had some good games over Craig Fitzgibbon's coaching era, but none better than this because we've seen the attack which he needed to have, but it's also equally being matched by their defence, which has been brilliant as they've kicked out on the full.
1: Restart, mucked up. Brad, got a touch? No?
2: Yeah, but they've been sublime, the Sharkies, in every facet, and equally disappointing has been the Finns. You expect this to be as good. It's going to be a blockbuster game. It was 5-6. Well, one side, a.k.a. the Finns, didn't turn up.
1: Well, there is, of course, the inverted, the asterisk of no Hammer, no Cobbo, no Bostock.
2: That hurts.
1: No Katoa injured. So that they're missing some good players. But still, Britton Knicker is not playing for the Sharks. And Jesse Colquhoun was the starting front rower who hurt his knee in the lead into the game. And you could It's a flimsy argument if you're making excuses for the Finns today.
2: Well, there's probably 20 points worth of players out for the Finns. The scoreline's 54-0, so there's 34 missing.
1: Yeah. And now a penalty goes to the Sharks on an extra grapple from Flegler. And he wanted to take the tap and go.
2: And he also got an injury, hopefully not too bad, to Max Plath from today's game as well.
1: Yeah, ankle injury to Max Plath. So
3: he's come back out and he's sitting down on the sideline to have a look. But yeah, he had the foot off and he was still limping. So it looks like an ankle, left ankle.
1: And if you ever wanted to see how defence earns points in rugby league, this is a tape you'd play.
2: Yes.
1: Show it.
2: Yep. And
1: the way that goal line defence in the first 25 minutes.
2: They haven't been able to strip the Finns of numbers, have they?
1: Oh, once again, Nico has a run at the line! Make it 10 tries for the Sharks! Hine scores! It will soon be 60 if his boot is true. Hines with two. 58-0 Cronulla. They are playing the Queensland Cup version of Redcliffe today. Or so it seems. They've been pathetic, the Finns. Oh, Billy, you'd be scoring tries out there at the moment if Cronulla was feeding it to you. They cannot tackle at the moment, the Dolphins.
2: Yeah, but it's been sublime ball work as well. Nico Hines takes the ball to the line, shows and goes. There's a bit of an ovary by the number six, Cody Nikorima, so he wasn't able to take on the halfback. Whether they were a little bit impeded there by the Sharks player in the line, Billy Burns, whether they're going to, I think they've awarded it though, so obviously they're happy with that, but you know, the show and go by Nico Hines was good, but really that was pathetic defence again. And the Sharks will go away from this knowing that next week they play the Knights. It's interesting. And for the Finns, Queensland derby against the Cowboys, which I'm hearing is nearly going to be a sold-out game.
1: That's next Sunday at Lang Park. Now Hines to convert his own try and to make it a perfect 10 tries, 10 conversions for 60-0. 12 in from touch on the right, 21 metres out. Six love. It's a bagel for the Sharks over the Finns. It's 60-0.
2: Wow. When you turn up here today, you're thinking, wow, this, I can't wait. It was mouth-watering. You just knew it was going to be a great contest. But the exact opposite's happened. They've just been torn apart, the home side. And back to the drawing board, because, as I said, they've got to jump back in the saddle, because next week we're a game against the Cowboys with probably 45,000 in the house.
1: So
3: getting into record territories too. Their biggest loss is 52. That's in big trouble. And also, Steve Rogers, 33 points, is the most ever for a Shark in a game. Nico now at 28, equal second with Craig Camorley.
1: And off the restart, it was a shortish restart from the Dolphins, but the Sharks have come up with the ball. And that, just and double-checking, the Dolphins have never been shut out in a game in the NRL.
3: Yeah, that's correct, yes.
1: And Jermaine Asako has scored in every game that the Finns have played, and he's played all of them. There's 4.5 minutes left. Dolphins defending at the moment, 10 inside. Sharks territory, little offload. They're just chucking around at will now. Why not? McInnes receives a loose offload, gives it to the right edge for, Mulatalo. He's tackled on halfway, given to McInnes, who rolls down the middle third. There's no way these Sharks will want to concede a try, though, now. 60-0, and looking for the clean sheet. Now to the left. Hines passes. Kennedy gives it on to Oregon Kafusi. Takes contact. Beautiful one-handed flick out the back. Back to Kennedy, who gets away from Avarillo. Avarillo comes again and he's put down. 15 in from the left and 25 metres from the Dolphins line. Last play, Sharks. Trendle, he's rushed at, runs the ball. Grubbers, but straight to Molo. His thighs are pumping. It's not his job to run 80, so he passes to Marshall King. Gives the Farnworth over halfway. Herbie's got no help, and he's reeled in from behind by the tackle of Ramian.
2: Oh.
1: And that, well, they don't give away the penalty. It was a double grab. Now Fuller runs out of dummy half, and he's tacking 10 metres out. The PA bloke realises his last chance to annoy us as well. Couple of minutes left. 60-0, mate. I know, you want him to get a try. Off to the right, Schneider gives it to Avarillo, to Asako. Here he is, going for the corner, but tackled around the ankles, Kennedy. By Kennedy. And now back to the left. Schneider gives the pass through Knowles to Nikarima to Farnworth. Farnworth dummying and straightening. He can't get the offload away. He's tackled. 10 out. 15 in from touch on the left. There's 2.5 to go. It's 60-0. But there's excitement in the whole nil factor here. Can the Sharks shut them out? Straightening run here from Molo. No great gain. Plays it under the blacktop. 5 out. Marshall King to the left for Nikarima. Gives it to Fuller. He's tackled. Chucks it to the wing for Nafahu. Steps in field. He runs into the defence. And that's the last. He's tackled. Hand over. Oh, and the Sharks fan at the northern end. Look at him stand, Brad.
3: Look at the bench standing cheering. Rejoicing, the Cronulla bench.
1: Rejoicing in the zero. As they should.
2: Well, Kennedy made a tackle on the eastern side, and he was involved in that tackle on the western side. He's been absolutely brilliant today, and he's personified the effort they've all put in as he takes the ball up one off the ruck.
1: Don't want to go too big, but boy, Bill, it feels like a narrative-changing day for two footy clubs.
2: I agree.
1: You're not going one has just leapt the other as a potential challenger to the throne this year. Be it rightly or wrongly, depends where you're from, but many would have had the... Oh, Hazelton, down the middle, third, breaks a tackle, passes to McInnes, draws the fullback, passes to Puru. He's got defenders coming at him, and Puru's tackled 10 metres out. Sharks might want more to the right. Hines passes. Oh, it's Ramian Okatoa. And Ramian says, I'll take it and score. An 11th try. 64-0. And literally, it was which bingo number, 3 or 2? The pass was so good, there was no defence there. Ramian almost intercepted the pass going to Katoa to score. Dare I say that? Jesse's in, 64-0.
2: What a great passage of play. The Finns through Molo got into the backfield. Herbie Farnworth touched them up, and you thought maybe they can score. No, and then off the back of great defence, it had all game. The Sharks get the ball. They go 100 metres virtually. And to everyone's surprise, Hazelton cuts them through the middle of the park. He goes back inside to Kem McInnes. He offloads. And then in the hands of the halfback, who's just had it on the string all day, Nico Hines. And he throws over the head. A beautiful pass, as you said, Q. He could have, two players could have scored then. But in the end, ended up being a try to Ramian. And that completes an 11 try, absolute shellacking.
1: And this is Cronulla's greatest victory.
2: Ever.
1: In margin, yep. Messages are starting to come through. Thanks, Zane Bojack. Previously, it was 68-6 over Manly in 2005. So that margin was, what, 62? Currently, the margin's 64 with a kick to come.
3: Yeah, they had a 62-0 against Newcastle as well.
1: Okay.
2: This is for 12 out of 12?
1: The 66-0. Oh, Sharks fans. Right it all the way, Nico. 10 in from touch on the right, 22 out. Perfect! Absolute perfection for the Sharks at Dolphin Oval today. That is it. That is a Shark attack like that Finns have never seen before, like the NRL has hardly ever seen. What a statement. Sure, there's a few players out, but the way Cronulla has won today, not only the 66 points and 11 tries, but the nil. Oh, my golly, the beauty of the nil for Craig Fitzgibbon. What a result. It was 24-0 at halftime. 4 tries in the first half, 7 tries in the second half.
2: 7 tries. Well, when they came into the game, the Finns were in 5th place. Their defence was the 4th best in the comp, and that's what I've been saying. That's the reason in 26 I was taking them so much more serious, because last year they were the best attacking side, but the 9th best defensive side. So they come in here with a defence that was semi-final bound, top 4 bound, absolutely shredded to pieces by a Sharks side that has scored 11 tries. They came in the 7th best attack, the Sharks. Well, they're going to climb that ladder a fair bit now, but it's been breathtaking. But you're right, Q. What really got me was their energy. They didn't take the foot off the throat, and their defence was unbelievable.
1: So two tries to Katoa, two tries to Ramian, two tries to Eero, two tries to Hines. Mulitalo, Hazelton and Oregon Kafusi also got in on the party. The Sharks' greatest ever winning margin, 66 points. Hines kicked 11 from 11. Did he break that record in the end of Steve Rogers, Brad?
3: No, I got to 30. 33 was the record.
1: Okay. So thanks for helping me out as you're about to get one of the players down there. A record-breaking day for the Sharks. And for the first time in NRL history, the Dolphins are held scoreless. And that also ends the run of 88 games in a row that Jermaine Asako has scored in for the Finns. Wow. We'll get an interview or two from Brad before we keep going on this NRL Saturday on ABC Sport, where the next stop in the NRL, at least, is Canterbury Banks down in Canberra. By the way, NRLW full-time. Jamie Chapman ended up with a fourth try for the Titans. They won easily. Titans 36 over the Bulldogs 10. I know, Brad. Yep. Go. Who have you got there?
3: Jeremy
1: Marshall-King, firstly, from the Finns.
3: Jeremy, I guess none of us saw that coming.
4: I've got no words, eh? It's pretty embarrassing to be at home, and the score just shows, we weren't here tonight, and, So now I have to go back to training and look at video and see what we need to work on, because, that's not good enough.
3: Half-time down 24-0, but it sounds like Christian Wolf was still fairly positive.
4: Yeah, well, you got to try to stay positive, mate. This just wasn't good enough from us tonight, and, it's pretty embarrassing, but, just got to go back into training and just look at a few things.
3: Missing a few players, obviously, from Origin, but I guess you're not going to make that as an excuse.
4: Nah, that's not an excuse, mate. We know as a team what we can do, and, that just wasn't good enough tonight.
3: Okay, Jeremy, well, hard luck. Thanks for talking to us on ABC Sport.
4: No, thank you, mate.
1: Good on you, Brad. And we'll get some reaction from the Sharks in just a moment. 66-0 for Cronulla over the Dolphins. Their biggest ever winning margin. And
5: you remember me, do you?
1: Yeah, Nicho Hines is having a chat to a ball kid, and he's having a chat to Brad Tallant.
3: Nicho, 30 points yourself, 66 for the team. But what was better, that or the zero?
5: Oh, the zero for sure. That's what Fitz will be super proud about. So I'm really glad we chased that down and stopped that try there.
3: Yeah, what isn't in a team that can do that? You're up 60-0. Well, there was a couple of tries there when you passed 50. What was the driving factor there?
5: I just think we're building on our game, and we're connected and we love each other. So we're just going to keep showing up for each other.
3: When you came here today, obviously fifth versus sixth, you would have been expecting a tough battle. What was the mindset coming into it?
5: Just playing our style of footy, and they got it done against us earlier in the year, so we wanted to come up here and have a performance, and just wanted to play a Shark-like performance, and I'm really glad we did.
3: You think Frederick Michalak might be happy with that attacking performance?
5: I hope so, he better be.
3: What does he bring to the team?
5: Oh, just a wealth of knowledge. He's been there and done it in overseas and for his country, and he's just got so much skill, and I'm really loving learning off him.
3: What is this a message to the comp? I know that the comp, last week you were a bit disappointed that sometimes the Cronulla Sharks don't get the recognition they deserve. You think this is a real message to the comp?
5: Oh, not really. We're not trying to prove anyone wrong or right. We're just trying to play our performances that we know we can play. And I wear my heart on my sleeve, and I love this club, and I'll forever protect my club. And we haven't arrived anywhere yet. We've still got such a long part of the season to go. So, I'm not getting too far ahead of myself.
3: Okay, Necker, well, look, a fantastic performance today from the Sharks. Thanks for talking to us on ABC Sport.
5: Thank you very much. Cheers.
1: Well done, Brad, and great to hear from Nicho Hines. So just repeating, two tries to Katoa, two to Ramian, two to Eero, two to Hines. Single tries to Mulitalo, Hazelton and Oregon Kafusi. Hines a perfect 11 from 11. First time the Sharks have won by 66. First time the Dolphins have been kept scoreless. 3-2-1, Billy Moore, and some kind of explanation. What in the blazes that 80 minutes of rugby league was all about?
2: It was about a side that turned up to play, and they put their best foot forward. Their energy was great, and it just did not stop. The first 17 minutes was level.
1: Yep.
2: And both sides were looking great. They were completing. And then they went up probably two gears, and then everyone's shocked. The Finns couldn't stay with them. They went down 2 years. Profound comments there by Nico Hines saying, we're not here proving anyone right or wrong. It's about us getting ourselves right. Because they know that in the last, 4 or 5 years under their coach, who's done a wonderful job, that when it counts the most, they haven't delivered. So they'd be wary of that, knowing that like, we know we've got this game in us, but we've got to do it on the big stage, the big moments. But just remember what we have got. They've got firepower, but the commitment with their D, that's what we know into the culture of a club. That's a culture of a club that knows we've got another gear when it matters most now. You get my 3 points. These stats, Q, 2 tries, 3 tries, assists, 10 carries, 84 metres, kicked the ball 4 times, 140 metres, 11 from 11. Wow, that's Nico Hines' State of Origin level.
1: That's Dally M medalist Nico Hines.
2: Correct.
1: 3 votes for Nico.
2: 2, Will Kennedy, fullback. I thought he was sublime. 2 try assists, and they were 2 of the first 3 tries. And it was brilliant sleight of hand. A couple of great Ds. If you put in try stopping tackles, he probably did 2 of those 3. Nico did a couple as well. So they set the standard and everyone followed on. I gave one to Tommy Hazelton. He got one last week as well. He's in good form, the big fella. 17 carries, 155 metres, 23 tackles, and most important, a try.
1: Big try as well for Tommy Hazelton. Thank you, Billy. 3 to Hines, 2 to Kennedy, 1 to Hazelton. Now this, as I said, it's a narrative-changing
2: big point
1: result. I think we've flipped where we thought the Dolphins and Sharks were as far as the seeds, trying to chase down top seed Penrith, in the opinions of many, in this 2026 NRL Premiership. Maury, how about that? Louis, he'll be in a good mood for this next game. 11 tries to blot, 66-0 for the Sharks. Boy, what a result at Dolphin Oval.
6: Absolute stunner. Thanks, Q, Billy, Brad. 66-0. Have to keep saying it, I think. And Nico Hines, a 30-point day, 3 short of the all-time Cronulla Sutherland record. Back here at Stadium Australia, we've got Canberra warming up at the northern end of the ground. Canterbury down at the southern end. A 5:30 kickoff for team news. And Ari Tuala out of the centres for the Bulldogs, replaced by Bronson Sherry in jersey number 19. Hooker Bailey Hayward to the bench. Kurt Mann to start in jersey 14. And Jacob Preston comes onto the Canterbury bench in jersey number 21. For Canberra, winger Sebastian Chris is out, replaced by Jed Stewart in jersey 21. 5'8" Ethan Strange to the bench. Dane Laurie to start in jersey 17. Hudson Young to the bench. And Atta Mariotta will start in jersey 15. And you can scratch Chevy Stewart from the Canberra bench and replace him with Cody Black, a 21-year-old who wear jersey number 20. Referee Jared Sutton and Grant Atkins in the bunker. It's a cool Saturday evening in Sydney, but the weather's been spectacular all day. A perfect winter's day and perfect for rugby league. Hopefully not the kind of dew on the ground that we saw at Campbelltown Stadium last night. Luke Lewis is here, Sharks Premiership winner in 2016. Welcome back, Louie. What an effort by your old mob today. Wow.
7: Never in doubt, Sharkies. They were outstanding. But
6: I can't believe you and I tipped them and MC tipped the dog.
7: Yeah, well, I think it was me and MC. Poor little Corey. I'll look after him. But, look, it was a great game by the Sharks. What a performance. What a performance by Nico. You know, I think he came up with 30 points in one game. His goal kicking was outstanding. 11 goals. They didn't miss one, scored a couple of tries, some really nice tries. He's had a big game, but everyone just played well. It felt like they were going to score every time they got the ball, pretty much. But,
6: yes.
7: Brilliant work. I reckon the Dolphins will be super disappointed. And you know what? That means too.
6: They can't win the comp.
7: That is correct.
6: That nearly rules them out for about 3 years, I reckon. That's MC's favourite stat in rugby league, and he's preparing himself for a monumental MC's hammer time in just a moment. Michael, welcome back. And the Dolphins, to quote you, what's doing?
8: Yeah,
6: I know that a lot out.
8: Yeah, hello Louis, hello Andrew. That's the easy excuse to look at all the players that are on the sideline. Hamasone Katoa.
6: That doesn't excuse effort though.
8: Not like that. Yeah. Not like that at all. Against the Cronulla side who are on the improve, but not a 60 plus point better side than the Dolphins, regardless of who they've put on the park. So that's going to be a real dent to their top four aspirations. And we know how tight the competition ladder is. For and against is going to come into play too at the back end of the year. So that's going to hurt them as well.
6: Warriors hooker Wade Egan will join us shortly. Your texts are welcome at the moment on 0467 920222. Canterbury and Canberra coming up in about 25 minutes. And it is Old Boys Day for the Bulldogs as well. I'm told there's over 100 former Canterbury players here at Stadium Australia, and they've completed the walk from the hotel to the stadium with the players, and we'll do a lap of honour before we get underway here at Stadium Australia. So that's great to see, or will be. All right, Michael Carayannis, it is time for MC's Hammer Time.
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6: You got some big stuff today, Michael.
8: Well, let's start with Jerome Luai. It's been the story of the past couple of days, and the West Tigers formally put out a statement saying Jerome Luai will leave the club at the end of this season. And there have been some reports over the last 24, 48 hours that the West Tigers were chipping 200,000, double it and some. Is my suggestion for whichever club will pick him up. I think it's going to be around that $550,000 mark, around that, for him to play against the side next season. And then, you know, Parramatta are still heavy, heavy favourites to get him.
6: Are the Perth Bears regarded as any chance?
8: Well, Perth Bears over the last 24 hours have put the heat up to try and entice Jerome there. And the interesting thing is, if for Perth, is that, well, they've got the money, right? Like, if they wanted to up his deal and give him stupid money for one season, they could make that happen. But it's my understanding he doesn't want to leave Sydney because he's going to have to leave in 12 months' time to go to PNG. So he doesn't want to have to move his family twice in a short period. So I think Parramatta still the heavy favourites to land him on a heavily subsidised contract from the West Tigers. So if that happens, I think it's a win for Parramatta for the 12 months.
6: Yeah, you've expressed about how valuable that is for Parramatta, Louis. Imagine if you went to the Perth Bears for their inaugural year before going to PNG Chiefs for their inaugural year. That'd be amazing.
7: It would be amazing. It's only been, like you were saying earlier, it's only been done.
6: Well, there are about four or five players. Ralphie did put the list up before for the Hunter Mariners into the Melbourne
7: squad. Yeah, but still, that's. But I can understand where Jerome's coming from. I would hate to go to Perth and then move from Sydney, move to Perth, then move from Perth over to PNG. I reckon that'd be tough on the family. But I just can't see Parramatta working. Personally, why would you pay that kind of money for 1 year,
8: but
7: one
8: person?
7: It's not
8: that kind of money, Louis. We're talking $600,000 to $700,000 for Parramatta.
7: $600,000 to $700,000 when you've got a young kid in Ronald Volkman who's playing good football there at the moment. What are you going to do? Split up two halves, bring someone over for 1 year, and then what? Bring them back in. Say, oh, mate, we just wanted to try something for 12 months.
8: No, Parramatta think they've got two young halves that will be ready in 2028. That's their belief. That neither of them are ready next season, and at least one of them, the hope is two of them, will be ready in 2028.
6: Where else do you see him being a good fit, Louis?
7: Well, I don't know, but yeah, I find it hard to go somewhere for 1 year and then you either got to split someone up. What are you doing? You're not growing your club. See, unless you generally think he's going to make you win a grand final, what's the point?
6: Our man Connor Watson has been in the same boat. He signed with St George Illawarra, and I think I was talking with him off air, but he was considering he and his fiancée moving down to Wollongong just to completely ingratiate himself in the Dragons for the time he's there, because that's another weird 12-month deal before he heads off for the PNG Chiefs as well. But his plan, he just said, I can't. It's such a weird situation.
8: Yeah.
6: And in his case, he's just got to throw himself into it down there.
8: I guess the thing with Connor is not a half, right? Like, that's probably the difference. He'll probably be a starting lock, maybe a starting hooker, and then, you know, as that second hooker option for the Dragons if he starts at lock. So it's different to the starting half spot, and I actually think that, like, I think it's a good deal for the Dragons as well, getting a guy like Connor in for 12 months that I don't have it. Is a half, Louis? Is that the issue? Or
7: I don't know. I just didn't think, you're trying to build a team, you're not going to bring someone in for 1 year to build a team.
8: So what do you make of Connor going to the Dragons?
7: Well, Connor's, like, I'm with you. You're right. It's probably a different position. You can bring him off the bench. You're not building the team around him. A halfback, if you're trying to build a 7-9-6-1, you're not bringing someone in for 1 year. That's what I wouldn't anyway. I'd rather be looking at someone that I could build a team around for longer term and get an opportunity to build, you know, a long-term success, not a quick fix.
8: What I will say about it, I think Jason Rolls needs to win next year. He's had two.
7: You reckon it's saving his career, buying a safe career or something?
8: Well, I think he needs to win. I think he needs to get results next year. Otherwise, he'll be under the microscope because it's his third year at the club and they haven't looked like playing finals footy in the first 2 years. So if they get into the situation where they are this time next year, there will be significant scrutiny on his job.
6: By the way, I think Lincoln Fletcher's that young halfback. Apparently.
8: And Lorenzo, there's another kid called Lorenzo as well that they've got high hopes on. So I think Lorenzo's slightly ahead in development, But they, yeah, they think they'll one of them, they hope both of them will be ready by 2028.
6: I can't imagine any of this is true, but there have been plenty of rumours about Mitch Moses going back.
8: To the Tigers?
6: Yes. That's no chance, is it?
8: Well, he just re-signed. I don't know. I wouldn't have thought so.
6: All right. What else have we got, Mike?
8: Around the Bears. We'll talk around blows for the Bears before the 3 o'clock game. Jamie Humphries, who, you know, looked like he was all but done at the Bears, has knocked him back very, very late. Went over to Perth over the last week or so and has told him over the course of the last couple of days that he will not be joining the Bears next season. Made a couple of phone calls on that. He's not staying at South, so it's interesting to see where he does end up.
6: No mail about...
8: No, I'm not sure. But
6: everyone thought it was done with Perth.
8: That's right. So you wouldn't have anticipated that he would knock back them without a deal lined up elsewhere.
6: And they still haven't managed that big marquee signing, have they?
8: Jerome Luai, maybe.
6: Well, Jerome...
8: Moses Leod is the one they want, right? That's the Moses Leod. If they can somehow get him out next season, they'll offer him significant money to move next year.
6: All right. And finally...
8: And one more on Perth again. Seems to be a theme today. The salary cap concessions, there was a story a couple of weeks ago regarding the salary cap concessions that they were likely to receive. Clubs have blown up about it.
6: Right.
8: So there is some pushback from rival clubs. So that hasn't been formally introduced yet. So it was look likely, but, you know, clubs have written to the NRL to reject the proposal designed to help the Bears.
6: And they're thinking, what, a couple hundred thousand a year, wasn't it?
8: Yeah.
6: It wasn't heaps. It was barely enough compared
8: to half
6: a
8: $1 million that you could have to use it on a couple of players.
6: Yeah. Again, a drop in the ocean compared to the benefits that PNG is receiving. 0467 920 222. Great stuff. Michael Carayannis with MC's Hammer Time.
8: The grouse, they'd call it.
6: It was the grouse. Around the grounds in the Queensland Women's Rugby League, winner Manly 22, leading Tweed Seagulls 6. In the AFL across the road, Geelong 39, leading the GWS Giants 23. NRLW here, Gold Coast Titans 36, thumped Canterbury Bankstown 10. Jamie Chapman scored 4 tries for the Gold Coast before hobbling off the field late with what appeared to be a quad injury. She scored 4 tries, Ivania Politi scored 1, Tegan Levi scored 1, and so did winger Georgia Gray. And Lauren Brown was doing all the goal kicking for them with 4 goals. And for Canterbury, there were a couple of tries scored with Hope Millard getting a try for the Bulldogs. And also for Canterbury Bankstown, their centre, Monica Tagoya, scored a try. Prior to that, in Townsville, it was a reasonably comfortable win for the West Tigers over North Queensland by 30 points to 18. 3 tries to dummy half Faith Manera for the West Tigers, who make it 2 out of 2. Jersey Fleet today, Manly Warringah 30, defeated the Silktails 10. The Warriors over Wests by 40 points to 6. 40 points to 6. South 28 beat Newcastle 16. New South Wales Cup, Warriors 44 defeated the West Magpies 20. Newcastle 24 over South Sydney 16. New South Wales Women's Rugby League, a 14-all draw between Cronulla, Sutherland and Central Coast. South 24 beat Newcastle 16. Penrith 58 over Wentworthville 4. West Tigers 30 defeated St George 8. And Mounties 58 over Canterbury 4. Queensland Women's Rugby League North 30 defeated Sunshine Coast 8. And as I say, winner Manly 22 lead Tweed Seagulls 6. Queensland Cup today, Townsville 34 defeated Tweed 22. Burley 24 defeated Mackay 16, and in AFL St Kilda 87 defeated Port Adelaide 73. 0467 920 222. If you'd like to send a text between now and kickoff here, Luke Lewis for the next New South Wales Origin coach, says one. Rowdy Andy says MC's regime to take over ABC Sport will never work because he only follows one sport. Oh no, Andy, he's not looking for a regime to take over ABC Sport. What are you looking to take over? Just rugby
8: ABC
6: league?
8: ABC Sport, it's just going to have wall-to-wall rugby league coverage in winter. No other sport.
6: That's it. So you're not worried about the other sport?
8: No, it won't get a run. Cricket in summer.
6: Yeah.
8: And the Ashes overnight. But nothing that interferes with rugby league coverage.
6: There you go. Sean the Truckie, guys travelling down between Bourke and Cobar. Always listening, considering normal colour is blue, not a good colour for Queensland this week, says Sean the Truckie. Yeah, no, you're quite right, especially after what happened today, where Nicho Hynes, 30 points, the most scored by a player in a premiership match The 33, that's for Cronulla, the 33 scored by Steve Rogers was in a midweek cup game against Central Queensland. So that's a premiership record for Cronulla Sutherland. You're with Luke Lewis, Michael Carrianis, I'm Andrew Moore. NRL Saturday on ABC Sport. Bulldogs and the Raiders not far away, but coming up we're going to check in with the Warriors.
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6: Well, Louie and I were at Campbelltown Stadium last night. Chilly night for sure, but more cold for the West Tigers, I think. The Warriors ended up running away with it 32 points to 6. It looked like they were going to score a million in the opening 20 minutes. Then the Tigers fought back, but the Warriors finished too strongly. As always, one of the best for the Warriors is their hooker, Wade Egan, and he joined us online. G'day, Wade. How are you going?
16: G'day, boys. Thanks for having me.
6: Our pleasure. Well done on the win, maintaining second spot on the NRL table. There's plenty to feel good about with this side, and you've seen so much of it in your time with the Warriors. How is this year comparing to some of the other good years you've had?
16: Yeah, we have had a couple of good years, mate, since I've been there. But, we're sort of, cliche as it sounds, we're taking it week by week. And, we're going pretty well at the moment, so we can't complain.
6: The game last night, like I said, you burst out of the blocks. You scored three tries in the opening 17 minutes. And your old mate, Bunty Afoa, was sin-binned. And it looked like you were going to run amok. You're making so much ground every set. James Fisher-Harris looked like he had a point to prove with his first game back from injury. He was tearing them to shreds. But then the West Tigers started to fight back. Was that on them improving or you guys dropping off a little bit, do you think?
16: Yeah, I think a little bit of both, mate. I think our discipline let us down a little bit in that period and we let them back into the game. And obviously, you know, they got star players across their lineup. So, I think we invited them in with poor discipline, drop balls and, penalties out of their end. So, a little bit of our doing there, I think.
7: Wade, congratulations on your form, mate. And obviously the Warriors, the way that you boys are all playing. But how does it work for you guys? Are you still in Sydney? Are you back in New Zealand? Like, when do you leave? How does that all work?
16: Yeah, back in New Zealand now, mate. We got up early this morning. We're trying to just get straight out of there at the moment. So we got up at 5:45 and just got straight on the bus, straight to the airport. And we're back in New Zealand, so you sort of try and get that sort of two-day break that most other teams get. So sometimes in previous times we stayed around a little bit longer and got a later flight, but we've sort of worked out that it's just better to get straight back home and get back to families and stuff like that.
7: Mate, I want to ask you, how did it take you a while to get used to the travel, obviously coming from New Zealand over here? Because I'm very interested in how it's all going to work with the Bears and how it's going to work with Papua New Guinea as well. So, how did you find that adjustment?
16: Yeah, you just sort of got to try and enjoy it. We play a lot of cards, games. The boys sort of connect that way. I think you got to try and make it fun and enjoyable. So, even on the plane, some of the boys get together and play cards and you sort of got to, it takes a while to adjust, but once you get used to that sort of rhythm and you know what to do, you can sort of get in a little routine and it just makes it a lot easier.
7: All right. Now, where were you on Wednesday night? Obviously, Origin, the decider. Were you watching? Is it something that you dream of doing? There was a lot of times where your name got tossed up about getting an opportunity this year. Is it something that you still want to continue to, get into?
16: Yeah, of course, mate. Obviously, you grow up a New South Welshman when you're a kid and you watch Origin all growing up, and that's sort of your dream if you play footy coming from New South Wales. So, yeah, definitely on the list to try and tick off. But, yeah, just trying to play some good footy for the Warriors, and then if that comes, I'll be stoked with that.
8: Tamara Amata looks like he's done an outstanding job since Tanner Boyd went down injured. How's the tack changed at all with that change in the number 7 jersey from your end?
16: Not really, mate. We've got a pretty good system there that Webby's put in place, and the guy that comes into the role sort of just plays his footy. I think T and Tanner are obviously a little bit different. To Murray's more off the cuff and sort of plays eyes up, whereas Boydie's a genuine out-and-out halfback that, you know, kicks long, game managers. So we've had to adjust a little bit, but I think both of them suit our team really well.
8: What about the return of James Fisher-Harris last night? Scored a nice try. Got one over Jerome Luai, and he seemed to enjoy that one.
16: Yeah. I had to help Romy off the ground. I felt a little bit sorry for him. Fish was standing over him, and he's a scary fellow, big fish. So, Yeah, he was outstanding last night, mate. You know how much we've missed him. You could probably see his impact straight away. He was one of our best last night, and any time he's in the team, he just brings this confidence within the group. So, yeah, we're stoked to have him back.
13: You got the 3 points from Louis in the ABC Player of the Year, James Fisher-Harris. It was a great, great return. So he scored that try really early on. You don't score a heap of tries, Wade, but you really broke the West Tigers back with this in the 53rd minute.
6: Tenati Martin kicks it down to the southeast corner. Pressure on Buller. Buller knocked it on. He dropped it. Spews out the back now for the Warriors. And steaming onto the footy is Wade Egan. Over the 10, he's over to score after Jareem Buller couldn't handle the kick. Try awarded to Wade Egan, who I don't think was touched on his way through the goal line.
13: I probably did you a disservice there, Wade. It was a 60-metre run, wasn't it?
16: I think so. I'm pretty sure it was 60. You said steaming onto the ball. That sounded pretty good.
13: There you go.
16: My brother's messaged our group chat straight away. Said I was on the treadmill. So commentary from you, mate. It's always nice to get a try, especially when it's sort of one like that where it just ends up in your hands and you've got a clear run to the line.
13: So how do you guys just maintain the focus? There's still a heck of a long way to go, isn't there? Still 8 weeks. Now the Origin period's over. From a distance, it's kind of the run home, but there's a lot of work to be done. So how do you guys, with the experience you've had as recently as last year, where things kind of fell apart a little bit late in the season, how do you keep focused and going game by game?
16: Yeah, you're right, mate. There's still plenty of footy left. You sort of get to 20 rounds, you think, oh, we're nearly done. But there's still, yeah, as you said, 2 months of footy left. So yeah, it's just about keep preparing well. Obviously, now everyone's got a few niggles and you just got to recover really well and train well as well. So you can't sort of just wait till game day to make it happen. You've got to train well, prepare well, and we're going to try and do that, I think, better than what we did last year.
13: We're marvelling again last night, Wade, at your lock forward, Aaron Clark. He was so amazing for you guys last year, and he's been great again this year, just a workaholic. One of the big improvers, though, seems to be Jacob Laban. He was really good again last night. What can you tell us about him?
16: Yeah, mate, he's probably been our best player the last six or so weeks. He's come on in leaps and bounds. Just sort of shows what just consistent footy can get can do for a kid. And, yeah, he, as I said, he's been our most consistent performer probably throughout the whole year. And you've seen last night line breaks, tackle breaks, offloads. You know, he's a workhorse in defence as well, which is probably the thing people don't see. He's pretty much blowing up the GPS reports every week. So, yeah, really stoked for Jake. He's trained really hard, and now you're sort of seeing the fruits of that.
13: Just finally, Wade, you know, the NRL is, according to reports, talking to about three different consortiums about a 20th team going to New Zealand, and it seems like there's some resistance in Auckland where you guys are getting sellouts every single week and taking focus off the All Blacks, which no one thought possible. How do you sit on this? Would you like to see another team in New Zealand, or is one enough?
16: Yeah, I'm not really sure. I haven't really thought about it. Like, we got a great response down in Christchurch. And, you know, yeah. I think the demand in a few years might be for a second team. Obviously, we like being the New Zealand Warriors, where we can go to towns like Christchurch and Wellington and sort of we're a whole country team. But if the demand's there for it, I can't see why not in a few years if you know, we're going to get that popular and New Zealand in rugby league is going to get that popular. So I think it can only be a good thing for the country.
13: We called that game from afar at that new stadium at Christchurch. It looked awesome from a distance. What was it like out in the field?
16: Yeah, it was unreal. It's one of the coolest stadiums I've played with. Sort of similar to Allegiant in Vegas, I think. It's cool. It was raining sideways outside, and you go in. It's a dry track. So I think everyone's pretty happy with the dry track, so maybe a few more of those need to be built.
13: Apart from Louis, he loves playing in the wet, even to this day. All right, Wade Egan, great to catch up with you, mate. Well done. You guys have been so fun to watch, and it really is shaping up as an interesting last couple of months with you and Penrith and the Dolphins and the Roosters and the Newcastle Knights. Who knows how it may eke out. Good luck next week, mate. Thanks for joining us.
16: No worries, boys. Thanks for having me. Appreciate it.
13: Good fellow, wonderful hooker, Wade Egan from the Warriors after their win last night over the West Tigers. If you've just tuned in, earlier at Dolphin Oval, Cronulla Sutherland 66 defeated the Dolphins 0. Sharks 66, Dolphins 0, crowd of 10,023. They led 24-0 at halftime, and boy, didn't they race away with it, an 11-try performance. Around the grounds, And in the NRLW, Sydney Roosters are playing Newcastle. Jocelyn Kelleher has just scored the opening try of the game. Roosters leading Newcastle by 4 points to nil. Now full-time in the Queensland Women's Rugby League. And Wynnum Manly 22 have beaten Tweed Seagulls 6. Now just finding out that Zbigniew Czaklasa-Adamski has just sent that try scored by Jocelyn Kelleher to the bunker. In the AFL second quarter, Geelong leading GWS Giants by 49-24. Michael Carayannis has just made his way down to the touchline with kickoff here about 5 minutes away. We'll check in with Michael in just a tick because we're farewelling some listeners in just a moment. Still to come tonight, it's the Sydney Roosters. They're taking on the Sydney Roosters Parramatta at the Sydney Football Stadium. You'll hear that with Glenn Warder, Dean Halitau and Matthew Elliott. Now, Sports Digital listeners in Brisbane and Canberra, you're off to the rugby. Enjoy that. And for the rest, here at Stadium Australia, the crowd building.

0: How is it downstairs?
1: Yeah, hello, Andrew. Yeah, the crowd is building nicely. There's a few people above where you guys are situated as well in the commentary box. So, yeah, decent crowd, probably around that 15,000 mark. But, yeah, huge game for both sides. Whilst, you know, I don't give Canberra much chance of playing finals footy, it's basically do or die. And for the for the Bulldogs as well, they've done well over the last month to turn their season around. But these are the games they need to win if there are any chance of playing finals footy.
0: We look at Canterbury. They won a few on the trot. They're on 20 points, a couple of points outside the top eight. And it looked like, Louis, their season was falling apart a month ago. They've done actually pretty well to get back on track a little bit.
2: Yeah, absolutely. Sorry, we're having technical difficulties. You can't really hear my volume, but can you hear me?
0: What?
2: Well, that's good to see. It's back on. I can see the red button. I'm back.
0: I can hear you.
2: But, absolutely. They're back on track. But, you know, there's still a lot of work to be done between now and the end of the year. But they're looking good, and I'm liking what they're doing. So fingers crossed they keep building.
0: And I know you're tipping Canberra, mainly because you've been on their train the whole year and you don't want to hop off and they win on you. Ethan Strange and Hudson Young both backing up from Origin, but both coming off the bench. Tom Starling's 150th game. He's on the bench. And Josh Papali'i returns to the Canberra squad. He's on the bench. Why are they going to turn things around today?
2: I just think the leadership, for starters, for Josh Papali'i, I think he adds so much value. Well, I reckon when the players look across the field and along the line, they see Josh and they feel comfortable having someone like him out there. Big game player, State of Origin, played Australian games, played Grand Finals. He's done everything. So I feel like he just brings that confidence out in the players around him, and it'll add a lot of value to him. And also I think he helps Joe Tarpany through the middle of the field. And again, the players that are backing up in Strange, I think he's ready for a big game to back up his first game in State of Origin. He hasn't had that opportunity to sort of show what he can do in Origin game 2 and 3. So I reckon he'll step up tonight.
0: On the text line, great hearing from Wade Egan, Andrew. Are the Warriors everyone's second team, do you think? Asked the Sheriff. I reckon they probably are and will always be after the sacrifice and commitment they showed to keep rugby league running during COVID. It was unreal. Hard not to cheer for them. And their coach is very likeable. Their team is very likeable and very good. Paul from Newcastle says, dear team, great interview with Wade Egan. Interesting to hear how they play cards to connect. Can you imagine playing snap with James Fisher-Harris? I can imagine getting snapped by James Fisher-Harris. But that was very interesting to hear. 0467 920 222. Team, I reckon it's not too late for the Perth Bears to relocate to Bali and be the Bali Bears. Everyone will sign with them. From Paul in Newcastle. Dion says, good afternoon, Andrew, Luke, Michael. Enjoy listening to you three today. Have fun commentating. Thank you, Dion, as always. And you'll be cheering, no doubt, for your Rabbitohs tomorrow when we're right back at this very venue as they take on Newcastle. 2 o'clock game, the world's biggest birthday party for Jai Arrow, who will join us in the box tomorrow just after 1 o'clock. MC's Rugby League-focused regime platform is the most sensible thing he said this year, says Tom. New South Wales Combined High Schools just defeated New South Wales Combined Catholic Colleges in the Australian Championships in Coffs 1918. Thanks for letting me know that, Tim. Well done to the New South Wales Combined High Schools as well. And boys, I'm a curse. Thought seeing as my Tigers finals hopes are over, I'll jump on the fins. Sorry, Dolphins fans, from Filthy Phil. Here come the Canberra Raiders and their fullback Kyo Weeks. The wingers Jed Stewart and Xavier Savage. Centres Simi Sasangi and Matt Timacore. 5'8 Dane Laurie in jersey 17. Halfback Ethan Sanders. Lock Zach Hosking. Second rowers Noah Martin. Good to see him back from injury. And Atta Mariotta in jersey 15. Front rowers Joe Tarpany, the captain. And Corey Horsburgh. The hooker is Owen Patty. And the bench Tom Starling, Ethan Strange, Josh Papali'i, Hudson Young, Morgan Smithies and Cody Black, the coach, Ricky Stewart. Here come the Bulldogs being led out through the tunnel here at Stadium Australia. And that's by Stephen Crichton. The fullback, Connor Tracy. Wingers, Jacob Carraz and Ratu Rinnakama. Centres are Matt Burton and Bronson Sherry. 5'8", Stephen Crichton, who scored 9 tries in his last 7 games against Canberra. Halfback, Lockie Galvin. The lock, Harry Hayes. Second row is Jamin Salmon and Josh Curran. Front row is Leo Thompson and Max King. Kurt Mann is the hooker and a bench of Bailey Haywood. Then we've got Jones, Jack Underhill, Lipui Hopoi, Jacob Preston and Sean O'Sullivan. The coach, Cameron Serraldo. The referee for this game is Jared Sutton. And the touch judges here this evening, John Stone.

is one. And we're just about to have a moment's silence here. The other one is Tom Canborn, but tribute being paid to former Bulldog Ron Raper, who passed away in the last week or so.

0: Thank you, ladies
1: Ron Raper, yeah, brother of Chuck Raper, the great Johnny Raper, died at 81 years young, former Canterbury Berry, way back when in the 60s, early 70s. So here it'll be Canberra to kick off, running right to left as you look at your radio, defending the southern end of Stadium Australia. Canterbury Bankstown to get first touch of the footy. NRL Saturday on ABC Sport to continue the middle game after Cronulla Sutherland's stunning and historic 66-0 thrashing of the Dolphins at Dolphin Oval. So, the Bulldogs getting ready to field the footy. Kickoff being lined up here by Kyo Weeks. And we're about to get underway with Luke Lewis, Michael Carayannis. I'm Andrew Moore. And referee Sutton's right on that eastern touchline. And away we go. Kyo Weeks sends the ball down to the goal line where Matt Burton fields it. Look to his left, ends up going right to Leo Thompson. And he's going to be captured here by the chase of Horsburgh and Mariotta and shoved back five out from his own line. It was a pretty meek return there from Thompson. Ball played down. It comes open side right for the Bulldogs. They have it in a calm attack. A little 11 out from his own goal line. Plays the ball to man in the white headgear. He sends it right to Max King. Got a great pass off the ground back to man. He's now taken in centre field. 28 metres out from his own line by Martin and Paddy. Ball played to Tracy. He sends the ball left side to Galvin. Takes on the defence of Horsburgh, Mariotta. And also coming through, Noel Martin. 13 short of halfway. Now Canterbury work at centre field right. And Jamin Salmon, the hit up. He's pulled down, 3 short of halfway. Played on the last man. Sends it right to Galvin. Kicks it down to the left wing of Jed Stewart. The chase is on from Jacob Carraz. Who's got it? Carraz. Now he's going to be held by Timicor and put to the game, a ground changeover. 15 out from the Canberra line. 8 metres in from the Western touchline. 1:10 gone, no score. And now the Raiders will get their first hands on the footy. Played to Laurie. He sends it right to Jed Stewart. He's tackled right on his own 20-metre line and about 13 in from touch western side. Play goes right to Timicor. He's caught 28 out from his own line. Over the top there was Harry Hayes and Leo Thompson. Played to Paddy. He goes right this time to Xavier Savage. He's tackled. 32 out from his own line. 90 seconds gone. No score. Canberra with the footy. Paddy. It's a short ball away right to Simi Sasangi. Crashes into 3 defenders, including Curran and Crichton. 8 metres short of halfway. Play to Paddy. Back centre field left to Mariotta. Good run up the middle, but he's felled right on halfway by King and 2 others. He'll play it on the last tackle. Owen Paddy goes left to Ethan Sanders. And the young half puts up a very high kick. Carraz or Tracy? Tracy with the catch. 18 out from his own line. Really good chase by Canberra. Headed up there by Laurie and Horsburgh. 23 out from the Bulldogs' goal line. Quickly played. Rinnakama in centre field. He's wrapped up on the Canterbury 30. 2:10 gone, Luke Lewis. No score.
2: No score, but I tell you what, the Bulldogs, they did a great job. They got hammered in the first 2 or 3 tackles, but they did a good job to come out of their own end. They come up with a really nice kick and a great kick chase, and they almost got the ball back. But the Canberra Raiders return service. The Bulldogs now get a set restart for a ruck infringement, Andrew.
1: Oh, nicely done, Luke Lewis. Yeah, the Bulldogs 3 metres short of halfway. As Canterbury now in centre field, Thompson runs into Mariotta and Tarpany. 6 metres in Canberra territory. No score. And here's another set restart for Canterbury as well. Their second. Another ruck infringement as the Bulldogs go right to Salmon. He's caught 34 metres out from the Canberra goal line. Kurt Mann at dummy half. He spins it away left side. Through hands. Thompson to Galvin. Short ball Curran. The cover comes across though. He's standing the tackle of Sanders, Mariotta and Paddy. Now on the deck. 28 metres out for the goal line. It's played to Kurt Mann. Goes right to Galvin. Turns it into Thompson. Turns his back into the defence. Tarpany is in there along with also Sanders. Put to the ground 24 metres out from the line. Bulldogs on the attack. Comes to the right side. Galvin got the pass away to Salmon. Has his legs taken from him by Laurie. 13 out. Good quick play. The ball to Canterbury's Tracy. Goes left to Galvin. Puts in a little step kick. Ball ricochets off the upright. And Harry Hayes flying through, claiming the try. But referee Sutton not so sure.
3: Can you confirm that Harry loses it over the goal line, mate?
1: Harry Hayes doesn't look all that confident, and Jared Sutton reckons he lost it in goal. Perfect kick from Lockie Galvin. Bounced off the upright. In there for Harry Hayes.
3: You've got to respond and clear it.
1: But we're now to the bunker, and that's Grant Atkins. So a near thing here for Canterbury. The ball bounced back for Harry Hayes. He's got it, lost it. In the in-goal area. Agree?
2: Yep, absolutely, 100% agree. That's a nice little kick. It was a good pickup. He did all the hard work. And then he, as he's going to dive over, he's actually trying to put it on his own. He didn't need to move his hand. As soon as he picked it up, he could have just kept it there and slid along the ground, and it would have been a try time there for the Bulldogs.
1: 20-metre tap for Canberra, but only six tackles set. Nearly 4 minutes in, no score, and now the ball played by Sasungi. He sends it left, and the tackle made on Hosking, 15 short of halfway, 20 in from the western touchline. Owen Paddy goes short side left at Timicor. He's wrapped up, 6 short of halfway, 11 in from the western touchline. Play to Paddy. It comes open side right this time. Tarp, and he put his hip and shoulder into the defence. Put down 5 metres in Canterbury, Bankstown territory. Short side left to Laurie. He's caught by Hayes over the top. 36 out from the Canterbury line. Last tackle, Raiders, and it comes from left to right to Ethan Sanders with a left foot kick. Down to Tracy. The ball evades Jed Stewart and Connor Tracy and over the western touchline harmlessly enough. 5 out from the Bulldogs line. So they'll get to play the ball. 10 out from their own line. 4.5 gone, no score. Let's check in on the touchline. Michael Carayannis.
0: Yeah, pretty controlled start from both sides. There's good intensity to start this game. Jed Stewart got it higher than the Bulldogs catches there to try and retrieve that ball, but just mistimed his jump.
1: All right, MC, now the Bulldogs on play two. Work it open side right. Hitting the ball up is Burton. Into Paddy and Tarpany. Stood in the tackle. 28 out from his own line. Played to man. Goes right. Thompson. Quick hands away to King as the Bulldogs send it left to right. But Max King's taken by Laurie. And Timicor was across there as well as Hosking just outside the Canterbury 30. Galvin fires it away right to Bronson Sherry. He got away from one tackle from Owen Paddy. Now finished off by Mariotta. 8 short of halfway. 10 in from the western touchline. Played to Salmon. Goes left to Galvin to Thompson up the middle. Leo's tackle. 4 short of halfway and put on the carpet. Dummy half man. Goes right to Galvin. Kicks it from halfway. Dropping back, Jed Stewart. Karaz coming through again. Jed Stewart, a good catch. And Karaz, a good tackle. 18 out from the Canberra line. 5 minutes, 30 gone, no score. As the ball's played to Laurie. Sends it open side right to Timicor, who's been busy. And he's tackled. 22 out from his own goal line by Kurt Mann. Played to Weeks. He sends it open side right. The tackle made. About 29 out from the Canberra goal line. Played by Savage. Goes right edge to Sasungi. And Crichton's there with Burton and Mann. Tackle made right on the Canberra Raiders 40-metre line. Played to Paddy. Spins centre field left to Tarpany. He flicked it out the back door to Paddy. Then away to Weeks. Questionable pass to Sunny. Got it away to Xavier Savage down on that far side. Xavier stepped away from one into Crichton and Curran. And pushed very near the eastern touchline. Pushed over the eastern touchline by that pair. And it's going to be a Canterbury Bankstown play the ball. 10 short of halfway. 6.5 and it's gone, Louis. No score here at Stadium Australia.
2: Yeah, good attitude there by the Bulldogs. There was an opportunity to put Savage over into the touchline, and they all did it. There's about 5 or 6 Bulldogs players that just come over. They keep the legs moving, and the Canberra Raiders, they couldn't keep that ball in the field of play. But I tell you what, both sides are making easy metres at the moment. They're playing short sides, which is looking sharp. They're getting their kicks right. But no one's sort of let any points in yet. It's been a real arm wrestle to start this first 7 or 8 minutes.
1: Round the grounds, first half NRLW, Sydney Roosters 6 leading Newcastle 0. Halftime AFL, Geelong 49 leading the Giants 24. So now it's Canterbury Bankstown with it, getting a set restart. They're third already in the game as they go left edge, Galvin to Curran. He's caught 39 metres out from the Canberra line and about 18 in from touch on the eastern side. Plays it to man, goes open side right. Hayes got it away through hands to Connor Tracy. Tracy nearly pierced the defence of Laurie, but dragged down 33 out from the goal line. Plays the ball now, and it comes open side left to Galvin. Short ball Thompson, flick pass out the back to Lockie Galvin again to Harry Hayes. Steps in field, tackled 30 out from the Canberra line. Southern end of the ground, right in centre field by Tarpany. Man. Sends it left to Galvin. Quick hands to Crichton. Then away to Burton. Burton to Rinnakama down the eastern touchline. Full back to Beattie Red. Straight through in the Fijian. And says Vanaka Vakalevu. And it's play on. No try. Comes away with Canberra. Down the eastern touchline. Savage. Canterbury stopped chasing. He's going to put it down. Xavier Savage for Canberra. And we're going to go to the bunker, I would think. Oh, hang on. Jared Sutton. He's getting there a week after Xavier Savage.
3: Yep.
1: And says try to Canberra. We'll talk about me going off too early.
3: Then picked up. Play on. Grounded at this end.
1: Wow, 8 minutes, 18 gone. Canberra 4, Canterbury Bankstown 0, with a runaway try in the end of Xavier Savage, where it looked like Renekama had scored. Boy, did he drop the ball in the tackle of Noah Martin, Louis?
2: No, he's definitely dropped the ball. I don't reckon he gets it down. The movement goes, the ball gets grounded. The Bulldogs are celebrating, and they got Savage sprinting down the other end of the field. He has every right to pick this ball up if it is knocked on and run off and score a try. So that's why the referee there in Sutton has chased through, awarded the other try, because we know we'll go back and get a look at this, but I reckon he's knocked it on.
1: So we will see. Touchline, Michael Carrianis, what about that?
0: Yeah, he knocks it on, but I think he grounds the ball with his body. So I think it'll be a 20-metre restart for Canberra here. So it's definitely no try to the Bulldogs, but we've just got to check to see if after he drops the ball, does his body ground it? That's going to be the question for the bunker. Maybe not from that angle.
1: Yeah, I don't
2: know. Definitely knocked on. His torso does lean on top of the ball.
1: Yeah, Renekama is knocked on. Try confirmed.
3: Yeah, confirmed.
1: So it is a try. Yeah, to Xavier Savage. You're right, though, Louis. All the Canterbury players were celebrating with Renekama.
2: Yep. And you know what I loved about Savage? Plays to the whistle.
1: Yep.
2: Sees an opportunity. Picks the ball up and goes, I'm really sprinting 100 here and I'm going to score. And he gets it right. Great read. Great work there by Savage. That is brilliant. Now, most players would just stop and go, okay, well, what are we going to get here? But he doesn't. He plays, and that is brilliant.
1: So Ethan Sanders.
3: Sorry, mate, I'm not getting you. Well, slow it down and just tell me very basic and loud after I speak to Joe. Mate, if it doesn't improve, you're going to be playing a man short. That's your warning.
1: So Ethan Sanders, 23 out, 2 in from touch. Well, what a start to this game. 9 minutes, 39 gone. Canberra 4, Canterbury Bankstown 0. Runaway try to Xavier Savage after Renekama and Canterbury thought they had scored. Sanders with the left boot, strikes it, likes it, kicks the goal. So Canberra 6, leading Canterbury Bankstown 0. NRL Saturday on ABC Sport. 9 minutes and 44 seconds gone as Renekama beat one, ran over the top of Weeks and lost it. I tell you, deserves the credit, Louis. Noah Martin, what a great tackle that was in goal to save the try.
2: Yeah, big play. He comes from behind, puts his arm out, hits the point of the ball, which makes the ball come loose there from Renekama. And then all of a sudden, the play and the smarts of Savage to pick it up and go the length. Very, very clever by Canberra.
1: So now the restart from Canterbury. The shocks keep on coming so far today. Kickoff is caught by Laurie. He goes right to Mariota, and he straight through Thompson. Put to the ground now. 15 out from his own line. 10 in from the Western touchline. Plays it to Laurie. Sends it right to Corey Horsburgh. But he's going crossways. Put to the ground by Mann and King and one other defender in there. Hayes, 17 out for the Canberra line. Now they work it right to Tarpany. Good run, Joe Tarpany, up to his own 30-metre line. He's to his feet now. Owen Paddy at dummy half. Short side right, they work it. And Martin's caught, 14 short of halfway. 15 in from touch on the eastern side. Canberra with it and a 6 points to nil lead. Is Sanders now turning it into Hosking. He's caught 8 short of halfway. We normally see Zach on an edge, but he's playing as a middle forward today. Paddy goes left to Sanders. Pressure from Mann, but he got the left foot kick downfield. Caught by Tracy, 20 metres out from his own line. Looks to be a great chase by Canberra. Tracy could only go across field and finally taken by Noel Martin. 22 out from the Canterbury line. Canberra leads 6-0 after 11 minutes of play. Now it's Renekama, who will be feeling he should have scored. Down at the southern end. Plays the ball. And to Crichton. Sends it right to Carraz. He's caught 12 metres short of halfway. Canterbury with it. Now dummy half man. Goes right. Barnstorming run from Max King. But leading the defence was Laurie with Paddy and Horsburgh. He's dropped it on the way down. So things are falling apart dramatically here for Canterbury. Canberra will get a scrum feed. Louis, 3 metres in Bulldogs territory. 11 minutes, 20 gone. Canberra 6, Canterbury Bankstown 0.
2: Yeah, a little bit rattled for the Bulldogs, especially from that little bit of a mistake before and the Canberra run in the length. But I tell you what, Canberra Raiders are doing a good job in defence. They've been very aggressive. They've got good tackle technique. They're getting down low but underneath the ball. And they're bending their backs and driving with their shoulders. Great to see. And you can see Max King there. He's filthy that he drops the ball. But really good opportunity now for Canberra. Again, to get some points on the board as they get a scrum fee just over halfway.
1: One by Canberra. Paddy sends it left. Timicor goes on a stepping run. And King is there with Salmon and Hayes to make the tackle. 9 metres in Bulldogs territory. We'll check in with MC in a tick. Paddy goes right to Horsburgh. He straightens there into Mann and Thompson. Curran there as well, and he stands in the tackle. 38 out from the Bulldogs line, centre field. Owen Paddy, he works it away left now. Tarpany, caught by Hayes, and a set restart here for the Canberra Raiders. 32 out from the goal line. Owen Paddy goes right to Mariotta up the centre of the field. Curran and Thompson, a man struggle with him. He stands in the tackle, 22 out from the Bulldogs' goal line. Played to Paddy, goes right. They quickly work it away to Ethan Sanders. Dummy to Martin, accepts the tackle. 13 out from the goal line, northeast corner. Paddy goes left. Sanders away to Laurie. Big dummy from Laurie. Easily got away there from Jamin Salmon, but ran right behind his own bloke, walking back onside Tarpany, so he submits in the tackle. 11 out in front of the Northern Post. Paddy goes himself. Work the ball away to the right side. The tackle made on Mariotta, 4 metres out. Now they come left again. Little stab kick being put forward there by Dane Laurie, knocked on by Lockie Galvin. So it's going to be another set here for the Canberra Raiders, 10 metres out from the Canterbury line. 6-0 Raiders, 13 gone, down to Michael Carayannis on the touchline.
0: Yeah, and the Raiders will fancy themselves considering the fact that you look at this interchange bench that they've got at the moment. Hudson Young, Ethan Strange, Josh Papali'i, Tom Starling. Like, it's a pretty star-studded interchange bench. So if they can be in front before these players come onto the field, it's going to really help them to try and get this game done.
1: What a chance here for the Green Machine. 10 metres out. Scrum fed by Laurie. Picked up by Paddy. Goes right Sanders. And then he linked up with support Mariotta. He hits and spins it back to Ethan Sanders. Goes left Tarpany. Tarpany strong and straight and hard. Caught 9 metres out. Played to Paddy. Goes right to Horsburgh. Holds it up. Right foot step. And the basketball pass out of the back to Sanders. He links up with Kyo Weeks. Takes on Crichton and Burton. Caught in the northeast corner. 6 out from the goal line. Raiders on the attack, leading 6-0. They spread it to the left. Sasungi got into dummy half. It comes away through hands. A half volley by Zach Hosking. Laurie. Dane Laurie running around in circles. Two-hander out the back to Paddy. Hot potato stuff. It comes back to Hosking, and he's tackled 20 out from the Bulldogs line. Thrilling to watch, albeit they've lost ground. Made to Paddy, goes right. Sanders turns it in Mariotta. Runs into Mann, and Hayes is down low. King there as well. Stood in the tackle, 12 out. He's been great, Mariotta. Played to Paddy, goes right to Sanders. Long ball onto Kyo Weeks. Bounces away from Matt Burton. Then explodes past him into Crichton, put to the ground. 3 metres out from the line, two in from touch, northeast corner. Played to Sungi. Left foot stab kick by Sanders. Straight to Canterbury. Max King will love that after his earlier knock on. He dives on it, 6 out from his own line. Quarter of an hour gone, Luke Lewis. 6-0 Canberra's now. Rinnakama's caught. 12 out from his own goal line.
2: You've got to give the Bulldogs a massive rap there. The way they defended their line, absolutely brilliant. They come up on the left edge. You've got Crichton over there on that left side. He's so good with his communication. You can see they're all on the same page. And even when they made that break there from Weeks, they scrambled, they stopped the play. So really good defence there from the Bulldogs on the line.
1: Runaway try to Xavier Savage after Canterbury thought it had scored down at the southern end. Now Canterbury last play, 15 short of halfway. Man goes left. Crichton, a left foot kick. And it's going to be caught by Savage, 20 out from his own line. A 20-metre pass left to Kyo Weeks. And then he dummies and jinks his way into Mann and Galvin, 25 out from the Canberra line. 15 minutes, 40 gone here at Stadium Australia. And the scoreline in favour of Canberra by 6 points to nil after a 66-0 win for Cronulla Sutherland over the Dolphins. Now it's the Raiders centre field, Hosking. He's caught 12 short of halfway. Plays the ball. Paddy from inside the 40. Attempting a 40-20. Looks a little bit short. Tell you what, he's going to find the touchline. That's magnificent from Owen Paddy. And the touch judge's flag is up on the other side of the 20-metre line. 40-20 for Canberra's Owen Paddy. And the momentum with the Green Machine. They lead 6-0 after 16 minutes. Here's a challenge.
3: Hey, we've got a tack, kick on tackle three coming to four. On-field ruling is that it gets inside the 20. Bulldogs are challenging that it doesn't.
2: Well, that's a silly challenge. It went out over the 40. And I reckon where the referee's standing is about a half a metre short of where it went out. It bounced and then went over the plane on the outside.
4: Just seeing where it now crosses the line.
1: And which Canterbury player is close enough to tell?
2: We've got the
3: it'll be a tap if it's a 40-20.
2: Perfect view from here.
1: It looked like it had definitely gone over that...
2: Look where the orange pole is and then look where the ball ends.
1: I'm with you. I thought live it was about a metre inside the 20.
2: There's the orange bowl, then it lands.
4: Based on all available
2: side.
4: Angles, we're unable to determine where it clearly passes the line. The challenge by Canterbury will be retained.
3: You retain your challenge. Camera doesn't show either way.
1: That's because there's no camera running down that eastern touchline, Louis.
2: But you can see where the ball lands on the other side of the orange little pole there.
1: I'm
2: it lands
1: you.
2: About a metre over. It shows that it clearly went. It went out over that 40-metre line. I didn't get it.
1: Either way, it's a 40-20 for Canberra, and Owen Paddy takes a tap. He gives it away left now to Horsburgh. Caught 15, 16 metres out is where he finishes up from the goal line. Chance for another Raiders try here. Paddy sends it right, Tarpany. He's crashed to the ground, 9 metres out from the Bulldogs' goal line. Curran was in there, along two with King. Now they go left, Sanders. Short ball away to support on that left edge. That's Hosking. Man is there with Salmon and Galvin in defence. 5 metres out from the goal line. It's played to Paddy. He sends it centre field right. Through hands. And oh, great pass on to Noah Martin. He's going to streak over and score untouched. Great pass from Sanders. Noah Martin fires the imaginary arrow in the crowd for Jai Arrow and his family. And it's now Canberra 10, Canterbury Bankstown 0. Try to young Noah Martin after a brilliant 40-20 from Owen Paddy. Yeah, 17 gone second half, and all of a sudden, Lou, it's all Canberra.
2: Yeah, all Canberra. Great work by Owen Paddy. Comes up with a really nice kick. Gives them an opportunity down this end of the field. And then the Bulldogs, it was Crichton, just comes up out of the line, puts pressure on Ethan Sanders, and then all he has to do is just really get a nice quick pass. And I don't think he could believe his luck when Noah Martin looks up. There's not a soul in sight and goes over as easy as you like. 10-0 of a kick to come, and they've still got all their benchies on the bench at the moment ready to rock and roll.
1: Let's go to the touchline, Michael Carrianis.
0: He was outstanding for him to start the year, Noah Martin. Really cemented himself as a starting back row, then hurt himself. I think it was against the Tigers at Leichhardt Oval and has had an extended stint on the sideline. Makes his return tonight and has had two crucial plays. You mentioned earlier the tackle that led to Xavier Savage's runaway try in the Canberra Zingo, and then that beautiful hole run there. Nice pass there from Ethan Sanders.
1: You nearly wanted to say Strange, didn't you? Here's Sanders with the kick, 15 out. About 15 in from the eastern touchline. Canberra 10, Canterbury Bankstown 0. NRL Saturday with Luke Lewis, Michael Carrianis, I'm Andrew Moore. Roosters and Parramatta to follow from the Sydney Football Stadium. Sanders stares up at the post, back down at the footy. To make it 12-0, Canberra have only had 18 minutes and 13 seconds. Sanders left foot, boot strikes it, likes it, kicks the goal. He's two out of two, and it's Canberra 12, Canterbury Bankstown 0. Now around the grounds in the NRLW at the SFS, Sydney Roosters 12 leading Newcastle 0 in the first half. In the rugby, one try apiece up in Brisbane. Wallabies and Francis 7-all after France had led 7-0. And in the AFL, we've got Geelong playing GWS Giants here in Sydney. And it's Geelong leading by 55-25 into the third quarter. So a 30-point lead to the Cats, and the Giants coming off that big win last week over Fremantle, the top of the ladder team. So from the kickoff, Dane Laurie fields it. Passes it away right to Mariotta. And he's going to be caught. Held is the call as he shoved back 12 metres out from his own goal line. Canberra, gee, with the wind in their sails at the moment. It comes right now from Laurie to Horsburgh. He's going to be caught about 19 out from his own line. 20 in from the western touch line. They work it right now to the skipper, Tarpany. Down he goes, 26 out from his own line. Courtesy of Mann and Curran. Tarpany gets a push from Kurt Mann. And it's a set restart for the Canberra Raiders. They now take it outside their 30. The momentum in this game has changed with that Rinnakama knock-on in goal thanks to Noah Martin's tackle. Horsburgh goes from right to left. Through hands, Laurie to Timicore. Beat one. Beat two over halfway. Now he's hauled in from behind by Galvin. 9 metres in Canterbury territory. 5 in from the western touchline. Played to Laurie. Open side right to Sanders. Then he got a short pass to Mariotta. In the tackle offloaded to Laurie. They are all over Canterbury, the Raiders. Corey Horsburgh with the right footstep. And he's going to be felled 28 metres out from the Bulldogs' goal line. 12-0 Canberra. 19 minutes 30 gone. Paddy left to Tarpany. Out the back to Laurie to Timicore. Carraz in off the wing. Terrific body shot. Drilled him back, but it's a penalty.
3: Dangerous position. No.
1: Gee.
3: Jacob, you're getting in a dangerous position.
1: I'll have to see that again. Penalty goes to Canberra. First penalty of the game. And it's against Jacob Carraz. He lifted the leg up.
2: Gee. Definitely not a dangerous position.
1: No.
2: That's a G-up.
1: That was a great tackle. That, the only thing is the hand got between the legs, I suppose, but...
2: He did not go anywhere near vertical. Any head didn't go anywhere near the ground. He just gets a good read, a good shot, a little bit too hard, so penalty, been too hard.
1: So now it is Canberra with a tap. They're 12 metres out from the goal line. And Canterbury's got to hold them out here. It comes right to Joe Tarpany. He's wrapped up 7 metres out from the line. Raiders looking for a third try. As now Paddy goes right to Sanders. He got a pass away to Sungy. Dumped on the ground by Crichton and Burton. 4 out from the line. 10 in from the touchline. Norris corner. Sanders back to the left. Laurie turns it inside to Hosking. And he's wrapped up 11 metres out from the line. Canberra in centre field. Paddy. Sends it right, Tarpany away, Sanders, then on to Sasangi. Burton, great tackle. Brings him down very near that eastern touchline. 7 metres out from the line. Comes away left to Sanders on the last. Crossfield kicker looks perfect. They're coming through in numbers. Catch from Zach Hosking, virtually uncontested. And it's another try to Canberra. It's 16-0 after 21 minutes and 10 seconds. This is so easy for Canberra. Crossfield kick, Hosking left, no Canterbury player went with him, and Hosking gets the Raiders' third try of the night. Canberra 16, Canterbury banks down nil, Luke Lewis.
2: Yeah, they're doing everything right, aren't they, the Canberra Raiders? They're asking the questions out wide, they're getting looked after, they come back in the middle, they ask another question, that doesn't work, and then they go their kicks, they're putting their kicks on the money, they're giving Canberra every opportunity, and as soon as he put this kick across field, he could just see the gap opening and opening, getting bigger and bigger from the Bulldogs. And I don't reckon Zach Hosking could believe his luck when he just sort of looks at the ball, no one really competing for it, lands straight in his chest, then all he has to do is turn around and fall down the ground. Nice try, nice execution, Canberra on fire at the moment.
1: And zero communication out the back for Canterbury, Michael Carriana, standing on the touchline.
0: Yeah, that's poor from Canterbury. It was probably Bronson Sherry's ball. It sort of landed in that awkward spot for Jacob Kras, the winger. So Lockie Galvin just standing there watching, waiting for Bronson Sherry to make a play. Bronson doesn't make a play, and just Zach Hosking, too much hunger compared to the three Canterbury players, were just staring, looking at each other, and wow, it's going to be 18-0, and what an amazing first half from the Raiders.
1: So Ethan Sanders, 15 out, 6 or 7 to the left of the post. He's already kicked 2 from 2. Incredible. 16-0 Canberra with 3 tries in 13 minutes. Sanders, left foot kick, moves in now, and he makes no mistake. His third goal from as many attempts. Canberra 18, Canterbury Bankstown 0. Now, Louis, I am on a Fedingham roll today. I tipped the Dolphins, they lost 66-0. And I've tipped Canterbury, they're losing 18-0.
2: It's only early, Andrew.
1: 84-0 against me at this point.
2: It's only early.
1: Yeah.
2: You know what, our little mate at the back, you don't even want to turn around and look at him, but he gets very nervous when they get in front, the Canberra Raiders.
1: I know, but the advantage is Canterbury looks pathetic in these last 10 minutes. So it's Canberra to get the footy back. Canberra, on the other hand, look like they could score 66. Now the kickoff taken by Laurie. Passes it right to Mariotta. He might not need to make any changes, Ricky Stewart, despite that star-studded bench. Mariotta will play at 19 now from his own line to Laurie. Goes right to Matt Timmercourt. He's tackled 24 out from his own line. 23 minutes gone, 18-0 to the Canberra Raiders. As now they move it in centre field to within 13 of halfway. Curran at tackle on that occasion. They come to the left edge, Tarpany. He's wrapped up 4 metres short of halfway. About 18 in from the western touchline by Galvin and Salmon. Now Laurie is going to be caught by Curran and Bailey Hayward on the field. 5 metres in Canterbury Bankstown territory. Played on the last to Paddy. Goes right to Sanders. Left foot. Spiralling torpedo down to Rinnakama. Fedingham never looked like catching it. It goes backwards though for Tracy. He fires the pass away right to Kras. Can't link up with Sherry to his right. And he's tackled 11 out. He had the hippy shakes there, Rinnakama. He never looked like he's going to get near that. At least not his hands. Here's Bronson Sherry. Hits it up and tackled 18 out from his own goal line. Hayward dummy half. He spins it away, open side left. And Rinnakama's caught 25 out from his own goal line by Tarpany and Patty. Now it comes to the centre field left to Tracy. Wrapped up 34 out from his own line for the Bulldogs. Bailey Hayward, he decides to kick it. That's a little squib kick, worm killer, straight to Kyo Weeks. 20 out from his own line over the 30. I think he tried to emulate Owen Paddy's 40-20, but it wasn't good. And now Weeks will play at 14 out from halfway. It comes right to Jed Stewart. Crash through King. Now caught by Curran. 10 short of halfway. 10 in from the western touchline. Played to Laurie. Goes right to Timmercourt. Tarpany comes off. And Hudson with an H. Hudson Young comes from the field. His last touch of a footy was scoring the final try of the 2026 State of Origin series. Now it's Canberra middle of the ground. Adam Mariotta has been magnificent. Tackled here 11 metres in Canterbury Bankstown's half. Centre field, northern end. They go right. Sanders kicks over the top. A race between Rinnakama and Savage. Rinnakama gets there first. Savage not far behind and makes a tackling goal. That is a wonderful set of precision from the Canberra Raiders. Great kick by Sanders. That'll be a goal line drop by our Bulldogs. 25 minutes gone. Canberra 18, Canterbury Bankstown 0.
2: Yeah, that's absolutely beautiful from the Canberra Raiders. Really nice kick. A great chase there from... Was it over there, Chase? It was Savage.
1: It was.
2: Comes up with a beautiful chase, gets the bounce right, waits for the timing, and comes up with a great tackle. Here's a short line dropout from Matty Burton.
1: He sends it, a wobbly-looking thing. It's going to bounce short of the line. Oh, then like we saw last night, it bounces short of the 10-metre line, bounces, dribble, dribble, dribble over the touchline. So it's going to be a Canterbury play the ball, 12 out from their own line. Brilliant from Burton in the end. 18-block Raiders, touchline Michael Carrianis.
0: Yeah, well, they need something to go their way, the Canterbury Bulldogs, because they're all at sea at the moment. Nice boot to ball there from Matt Burton just to try and spark their side. Matt Timmickle, he just allowed the ball to bounce over his head and it found touch.
1: Was that deliberate, do you think, Louis, from Burton?
2: Yeah, he meant every part of that. The exact bounce, he wanted to land it right in that spot. Everything he did right there was meant.
1: Okay. Scrum one and it goes left to Rinnakama. He's caught 18 now from his own line. That sounds like an absolute toss-up to me. Ball played and it comes open side right. Burton running off Crichton. Ball goes free and it's a penalty to Canterbury Bankstown and that gets the crowd going. First penalty of the night to the Bulldogs. We've only seen two in the game. As 27 out from the Canterbury line. 13 minutes 30 to go in the first half. Canberra leading 18-0. And now Crichton finds touch on the eastern side. That's a really good kick. 12 metres in Canberra territory.
2: I reckon that's a loose carry.
1: No challenge though from Canberra. It's Hosking and Patty in the tackle. Now from the restart, it's Jacob Preston hits it up and tackled. 27 out from the Canberra line. Canterbury Bankstown looking to get on the board here. It's Max King, he hits it up the middle. He's wrapped up, about 18, make it 17. Out from the Raiders' goal line. Plays the ball to Haywood, sends it right to Galvin. Short ball away to Leo Thompson. The defence comes across. Horsbrough in there with Young and Martin. Three out from the goal line. Plays it to Bailey Haywood, sends it left to Galvin. Links up with Crichton. Crichton puts it on the toe. That could be absolutely brilliant. Coming through is Rinnakama. Savage might have got there first and knocked it dead. We're going to the back bunker.
3: Got no try. Confirm it's off Xavier Savage and goes dead.
1: That's how it looked, although Louis is right in that far corner, the southeast corner from us. It looked a really good little stab kick.
4: Kick chase has been cleared.
1: I think Savage gets there first. Burton coming through.
2: That's Matty Burton's hand.
1: And he gets a left hand.
2: And then
1: to
2: it comes off
1: Rinnakama's knee.
4: Just confirming if touches Matt Burton or Xavier Savage at this point.
2: Well, and Savage then what happens after that?
1: We've got a side on shot. Burton and Rinnakama both.
2: It doesn't even come off any of it. It comes off Renakama's knee. It actually doesn't come off Burton or.
3: Hey, Joey, they've gone to the 20. Yeah, I'm just saying the Dogs have walked out to the 20.
4: There's no touch by Matt Burton. In attempting to ground the ball, the ball hits Jethro's knee and goes dead. This is not a kick. The ball is dead off the Bulldogs. This will be a six-tackle, 20-metre restart.
1: So Canberra will get the footy back, leading

0: 18-0, 12 minutes 40 to go in the half. Touchline, Michael Carayannis.
1: Yeah, well, they've had a couple of opportunities now on that left-hand side of the Bulldogs and just haven't been able to ice them. So that's a concern for them with 12 and a half minutes left in this first half. They've got to try and find a way to score something.
0: And because it came off Rinnakama's knee in the in-goal area, it's not deemed to be over the dead ball line from the kick. That's why it is a six-tackle set. So now Jed Stewart, centre field, plays it 26 out from his own line. And there's Big Papa. He's on the field for Mariota, and his first hit-up sees him tackled by Preston. 30 out from his own goal line. Now the Raiders send it right to Sasangi. Burton and Crichton are there in defence. 11 short of halfway. 10 in from the eastern touchline. Played to Paddy. They swing it to the right to left. Sanders, he got the pass away under support. As now Canberra, 10 metres short of halfway. Held is the call on Hudson Young. Plays it to Paddy, show and go. Caught by the markers, two short of halfway. Curran was there, he was onside, so was Salmon. Played on the last 2 weeks. Goes right Sanders. This one not quite the tight spiral. Rinnakama, he never looked like catching that either. He's knocked it on. At the moment, it looks like hand grenades are being kicked to him. He doesn't want it, but he stuck out the hands and down it went, knock on. Canberra will get another ball. About 13 out from the Canterbury line with a scrum feed. 11 minutes 30 to go in the half. 18-0 to Canberra. And Canterbury tonight have a real problem on that left wing because Rinnakama cannot catch a cold.
2: Yeah, and he's in his own head too at the moment, Rinnakama. You can see as soon as he dropped that ball, the first thing he done, he's headbutting the ground. He's blowing up at himself. He's thinking about it a lot. So Canberra Raiders need to continue to put those bombs up that are a little bit awkward. And they might get in his head. Penalty to Canberra for the not getting to the scrum quick enough.
0: Man, how could Canterbury be that careless? Penalty, Canberra, 13 out. 18-0 Raiders, 11 minutes to go.
3: Zach, two.
0: And they're going to take the 2 points.
2: Smart.
0: To go up by 20 points to nil. Yeah, why not? Touchline, Michael Carayannis.
1: Yeah, it was the right call there. The players wanted to take the tap, but Ricky was barking instructions on the sideline, trying to get the message out to take the two, and yeah, right call from the Raiders.
0: Well, last time we were in Canberra, we saw Savelio Tamale, the talented but up-and-down winger for Canberra, replaced about 33 minutes into the game because he was having a game like Jethro Rinnakama. And what was admirable was the way Ricky Stewart treated his young player. He went and sat next to him and put his arm around him and gave him a tap on the head, rustled the hair. But Rinnakama, the poor chap, he's having an absolute shocker. He dropped the ball in goal that led to Xavier Savage picking it up and running 95 metres to score the first try of the game. It's bounced off his legs over the dead ball line, leading to this attacking set. And he's dropped the last 2 kicks in a row. So now Ethan Sanders is 15 out and about 15 in from the eastern touchline. 9 minutes 47 to go and a half that is now being completely dominated by Canberra. Where's this form been? To make it 20-0. Sanders with the left boot. Strikes it. Yep. Likes it. Kicks the goal. He's 4 out of 4. And this is turning into another thrashing. It could be the third in a row. Because Canterbury looks as inept as you could possibly look. Canberra 20, Canterbury Bankstown 0, Louis. Around the grounds, it's halftime in the NRLW. Just kicking off in the second half now at the SFS. Sydney Roosters 12, leading Newcastle 0 in the AFL. Third quarter, Geelong 61, leading the Giants 28. And in the rugby test, first half, France 12, Wallaby 7. 2 tries to 1. Kickoff from Burton. Goes into the in-goal area, just caught by Laurie. He gives it to his right to Josh Papali'i, and he's going to be tackled 15 out from his own line. This dominance is incredible from Canberra. It's played to Laurie. He sends it away open side right to Young. And Hudson's tackled 21 out from his own line. Set of field, southern end, plays the ball. And Paddy goes right to Horsburgh, caught there by Curran and Haywood. 28 out from the Canberra goal line. Paddy goes right to Noah Martin. Good simple hit up. Wrapped up 13 short of halfway. He'll play 20 in from the eastern touchline after the tackle by Thompson. Paddy goes left. Horsburgh, Sanders, Laurie. Short ball, Timokor. Out the back it went to Jed Stewart. Not a great pass, and Jed Stewart couldn't handle it and knock on. So that is a potential momentum changer for Canterbury. They'll have a scrum feed. 5 metres in Canberra's territory. 8 left first half. Canberra 20, Canterbury Bankstown 0.
2: Well, that play was on. It was really nice work there from Laurie. Gets through to Timico. And then he just has to get that pass to Jed Stewart right. It's a little bit tough as he's getting pulled down. He's trying to hit Jed on at full speed. But if he hits him there, they're away. Now three Canberra supporters looming up on the inside. It would have been a 3-on-1 in the backfield. So they got lucky there, the Bulldogs. But nice work from the Canberra Raiders. And the execution wasn't right, but I like when they ask questions coming out of their own end. Now, and they've lost the ball out of the scrum.
0: Canterbury, what are they doing? The scrum's won by Canterbury, but no one went after the ball. Lockie Galvin was looking up in the crowd. I don't know what they were doing.
2: I've never seen it like that before.
0: Oh, no.
2: He was looking for the ball and went through his legs.
0: 8 metres in Canberra territory. Now it's Curran with a hit up. He's going to be captured about... He's lost the ball. This is pathetic from Canterbury. Picked up by Canberra. Did they run out their flag team? Apologies to the flag team. They're probably better than what we're seeing here from the Bulldogs. Now Martin plays it. 12 short of halfway. Comes open side right. And Horsburgh's caught. 7 metres short of halfway. 7 minutes to go in the half. Now Canberra work it away left edge. Hosking runs into King and Salmon right on halfway. Curran there as well, who lost the ball earlier. Laurie, he turns it inside to Young. And Hudson Young's going to be pushed backwards back towards halfway. Held is the call from referee Jared Sutton. There's a hush over this crowd of about 15,000 Stadium Australia. Oh, that's a forward pass away to Papali'i from Horsburgh. Well forward. He's arguing the toss, but it looked miles full. 6 minutes 30 to go in the half. Canberra 20, Canterbury nil. And Michael Carrianos, I guess that's where Canberra need to be careful. They've given the ball away twice in the last two sets.
1: Yeah, and that was really poor there from Corey Horsburgh. Just lazy. It was on, but it was just lazy there from him. There was a clear forward pass. So they just got to make sure it gets a half time here, the Raiders. And, you know, they're well in control of this game. Just kind of allow the Bulldogs to get a soft try before the halftime break.
0: Well, a bit of a Canterbury crowd favourite, Jack Underhill's about to come on. He's become a Tom Hazleton-style figure for the Bulldogs over the last couple of months. And it's going to be repacked the scrum with 5 minutes 51 to go in the half. 20-0 Canberra. Canterbury wins the scrum. Crichton goes right, Galvin. He turns it back on the inside. Salmon runs straight into three defenders. Paddy, Horsburgh and Hosking. A metre short of halfway and they give away a set restart. That's the fourth for the Bulldogs. As Underhill comes on replacing Max King for Canterbury. Their third interchange of the night. Canterbury 7 metres in Canberra's half. Curran plays it to Hayward. Centre left to Preston. He's met instantly and put to the ground. 37 out from the line. 15 in from touch eastern side. Hayward goes to the right and Leo Thompson. He dropped it backwards, regathered it, caught by Papali'i. Gee, he's been playing ordinary footy. Leo Thompson plays it now, set of field to Hayward. Goes left to Galvin. Short pass away on that left edge to Preston. Sasungi's there to bring him down with Hosking. 29 out from the line. Hayward goes right. Galvin turns it back into Thompson. Wrapped up, 20 out from the Canberra line. Last tackle, Canterbury Bankstown. In a 20-0 hole here. Hayward to the right. Galvin, fair dink. Goes out to the right to Connor Tracy. Slapped at it like the proverbial seal and dropped the football. And this Canterbury side, it's almost like they're trying to outdo each other every set. How can we make this worse? Canberra changeover, Louis. 20 out from their own line. Canberra 20, Canterbury nil.
2: That is the best fair dinkum I've ever heard this
0: year. Is it really?
2: It was so good. Loved it. But I am with you. The Bulldogs are so far off at the moment. They don't know what's doing it. It's like they've all got 10 thumbs at them and are trying to catch the ball. So they've got to pick up their act here in the second half. They've just got to get through this next 4 minutes and not let any tries in. Because if Canberra score again, I think it's over.
0: If this game was at Dolphin Oval, Louis, Dolphins would beat Canterbury. That's how bad the Dogs are going. Here's the Raiders, though. They're very happy with their work, leading 20-0. And ball played by Savage. Comes left almost through as Dane Laurie. Dragged to the ground by Thompson. Finished off by Underhill or not. Pass back to Owen Paddy. He's caught 30 out from the line by Galvin. Plays it quickly. Young goes to the right. Through hands away. Horsburgh, Sanders. Then Weeks on the toe from Sasungi. Getting back there, Connor Tracy. And he taps it with his left hand. Touch in goal. Save the day momentarily. Goal line dropout, Canterbury. 3 minutes 30 left in the half. Canberra 20, Canterbury nil. Michael Carrianos, you're right down there seeing this unfold. What is doing with the Doggies?
1: Oh, they're off. Obviously, they're well off. The intensity has just gone. They're desperate to get to this halftime break, but they're scoring on a try here. The Raiders, I reckon you should call it, Andrew.
0: Here's Matt Burton. Of course you do. Burton with a line dropout. Up she goes. It will go the 10 metres this time. Jed Stewart went for it. It comes down for Canterbury again. That's been the best thing they've done. But Jacob, we're coming back for a penalty to Canberra. They must have been offside.
3: Jacob's offside at the kick. You can challenge if you want.
0: It is a penalty going to the

0: Raiders.
1: Make the two.
2: Carras. Jacob Carras.
0: Not Jacob Preston, but Carras. So penalty, Canberra offside from the line dropout, and I think you'll find he's well offside. And they will take the 2 points as they listen to Luke Lewis. 2.5 minutes to go in the half. Canberra 20, Canterbury Bankstown 0. And I look to out the back here in the broadcast box. Dennis Carnahan, who's a fanatic, maniacal Canberra fan. He's got a big grin on his face for the first time in about 6 weeks. And Jared Ryan from our social department is a fanatical Canterbury fan. And just stop headbutting the wall, Jared. It's going to be okay. So I don't know that it will be tonight. Canberra all over the Bulldogs. 20-0, 2 minutes and 5 seconds to go.
1: Yeah, you know what? Canberra playing so smart with everything they're doing. But I just love the way that they're playing their footy, coming out of their own end. They're like the way they just shift the ball to an edge. They're happy to pass it through the middle of their forwards. You know, everyone's looking for opportunities. I think Dane Laurie's doing a really good job there at the moment while he's filling in for Ethan Strange. And then when they get opportunities like this, just keep taking the points. Now, they took the last two. They get another two here. There's another 4 points that they wouldn't have got. So, smart work.
0: Three tries for Canberra. Here's Sanders looking for his fifth goal. Right in front, 10 metres out. And he kicks it right between the posts. He's 5 out of 5. Canberra 22, Canterbury Bankstown 0, 1 minute 21 to go here in the first half. Luke Lewis, Michael Carrianis and Andrew Moore with you. NRL Saturday on ABC Sport. Around the ground, second half, NRLW at the SFS. Roosters 12, Newcastle 0. Third quarter AFL, Geelong 67, Giants 40. And in the first half of the rugby, the Wallabies have scored a converted try to lead France 14-12. Burton kicks off, drills it towards the western touchline, but Laurie was there and it bounced up into his chest. So he sends the pass right to Hudson Young and he's going to be tackled. 22 out from his own line, 9 in from the western touchline. 45 seconds to go in the half, dominated by Canberra. As it comes to the right side, Papali'i. He's wrapped up on his own 30-metre line, and there was Thompson and Haywood. Plays a 20 in from the western touchline to Paddy. Goes right to Horsburgh, got through Underhill into Curran, among others. About 14 short of halfway, southern end centre field. Played to Paddy. Short ball left to Hosking. Flicked it out the back. They're doing it at will to Kyo Weeks. Then away right to Ethan Sanders. He steps into Haywood and Preston. Tackled 3 metres in Canterbury's territory. 11 seconds to go. This will be it. They come to the left side to Papali'i in centre field. And Josh Papali'i is forced across field. Then got a pass away on the ground. Throwing Paddy. He keeps it alive. Dived on by Curran. No, he dived over it. Knocked on by Canberra. And that's it. That'll be the first half. Canberra will go into the sheds here at Stadium Australia, leading 22-0 over Canterbury Bankstown. Canterbury has been terrible. Canberra's been really good. As Louis said, when it clicks for Canberra, they're a lot of fun to watch. And it's been clicking for them today ever since that moment where Rinnakama, Jethro Rinnakama, crossed to score ostensibly a try. This was back in about the 8th, 9th minute. But he lost the ball in the tackle of Noah Martin. Xavier Savage picked it up, raced 95 metres to score in the 9th minute. Noah Martin scored in the 17th. Zach Hosking in the 22nd. Ethan Sanders 5 from 5. 2 restarts for Canberra. That's their 22 points. Nothing for Canterbury. They've had 4 restarts. They've had a successful challenge, dubious as it was. Penalty 3-1 to Canberra, but it is all the Raiders at halftime. Luke Lewis up 22-0.
1: Yeah, complete dominance there for that first 40 minutes from the Canberra Raiders. And again, their defence has been good. I feel like their scramble defence is what really got them into their little, I suppose, zone that they're in at the moment. They come up with Noel Martin right from that one tackle on Rinnakama. Then all of a sudden from there, it's just been all Canberra Raiders. Xavier Savage ran that 100-metre try. But they're just asking questions. That's what I love about what Canberra are doing. But they're completing their sets. They're playing patient. They're being smart. They're kicking well. They're doing everything right at the moment, Canberra Raiders. So really good work for me, for the Bulldogs. They just look lost. They are not playing the type of footy that we know they can play. They've had a couple of opportunities, but they haven't been able to ice them. And that's what's put them right behind the eight ball.
0: Now, did you see it all, MC?
3: Oh, it was just an outstanding opening 40 minutes from Canterbury. They had huge intent and just... Canterbury were absolutely shocking. Canberra just had all the intent and Canterbury missed a start. And after that denied try to Jethro on that left wing, they just couldn't find a way to repel it. That's a terrible performance from Canterbury Bulldogs as they play for their season.
0: On the text line, David says, could this be another blowout game? Another filthy field. Gee, I hope Canterbury play like this next weekend, lols. Kirk from Townsville will get the hook out for Inakama. Look out, Underhill is on the park. Guys, go Raiders, flog the Dogs. Andrew, can you please give a shout out to the Bendigo Crushers Rugby League Club? Driving back from Melbourne after our game today, it's our debut season. Haven't had a win yet, but have been very competitive. Mikey from Bendigo. Good on you, Mikey, and all the best to everyone at the Bendigo Crushers. Good luck for the remains of the year. And around the ground, second half NRLW, Roosters 12 lead Newcastle 0. In the test, Wallabies 21, France 12, first half, three-quarter time AFL, Geelong 67, Giants 40. We'll head around the grounds very shortly here on ABC Sport, but now we head to the ABC newsroom.
2: Hello, this is ABC News with David Rollins. US President Donald Trump has threatened Iran with dire consequences after the funeral of Supreme Leader Ayatollah Ali Khamenei saw open calls for his killing. Larry Buttrose takes up the story.
4: Mr. Trump made the comments on his Truth Social platform also after media reports Israel had shared intelligence with the US that Iran had devised a plan to assassinate him. Mr. Trump said 1,000 missiles are aimed at Iran, with the US military ordered to destroy all areas of the country in the event of Iran going ahead with his assassination or any attempt. It comes as senior US officials demand Iran publicly state the Strait of Hormuz is open and that ships won't be attacked anymore there. So far, Iran has not done so. The rising tensions follow tit-for-tat strikes in the past week, putting any prospect of peace more deeply in doubt.
2: Indonesia's Deputy Attorney General has resigned amid a police investigation into alleged corruption and money laundering. Febri Adriansyah resigned days after police found 74 kilograms of gold bars in a raid on his home in Jakarta South. Indonesian police have also given details of a series of very public raids carried out throughout the week on 12 locations, including homes, a money changer and a restaurant. Meanwhile, the Attorney General's office has been probing alleged corruption in the nationwide free nutritious meals program and has arrested a former and an active senior police official. Telstra has confirmed it will appear before a federal parliamentary inquiry next week following the nationwide outage. More than 600 calls could not get through to 000, and there were major problems for businesses and transport networks. A Senate inquiry looking into the Optus outage last year will now call on Telstra to give evidence on Friday. Senior Government Minister Jason Clare says the telco needs to be held to account.
5: Telstra have let Australians down. You know, people could have lost their lives. That's why there's an investigation by ACMA. I assume that parliamentary inquiry will scrutinise the actions of Telstra over the course of the last week.
2: A teenage boy has been charged with murder following the discovery of human remains in Victoria's West earlier this week. 13-year-old Layla Jeffrey was last seen on McCracken Street in the regional town of Donald on July the 4th and was reported missing by a family member the next day. On Thursday, a search of bushland recovered human remains believed to be of the missing girl. Police say 16-year-old boy has now been charged over her alleged murder. Two men have been charged over an alleged shooting at a cafe in Melbourne's northwest early yesterday. Police say multiple shots were fired into a cafe on Mount Alexander Road in Essendon North. An allegedly stolen car was then witnessed leaving the scene. Police say two men, aged 18 and 20, have since been charged with multiple offences in relation to the alleged incident. The member for Scarborough in Perth says he's thankful that nobody was injured after his electorate was vandalised last night. In a post on social media, Stuart Aubrey said he'd been advised the attack on his office on Scarborough Beach Road was targeted. Photographs posted by Mr. Aubrey show a smashed glass front door and broken pot plants on the pavement outside. Western Australian Premier Roger Cook says the police are investigating the incident.
6: My understanding is also that the police have someone in custody and we're very pleased and thankful for their quick action.
2: Two men remain on the run after a violent early morning burglary on Tasmania's east coast, where a man was cable-tied and his house set on fire. Jasmine Snow has more.
7: Emergency services were called to the property in Coles Bay on Tasmania's east coast at about 7 o'clock this morning, following reports of a house fire. Upon arrival, police say they found the property owner tied up with cable ties and say he'd been dragged outside by the offenders while his house was set alight. The two male offenders, who were wearing face coverings and armed with a crowbar, made off with 9 firearms and stole the man's ute. Police are calling it a targeted attack. The man has been taken to the Royal Hobart Hospital and sustained non-life-threatening injuries.
2: And 2 teenagers have been flown to hospital and 3 others injured after a car they were travelling in hit a tree at Tamworth in the New South Wales North. Police say the car was travelling along King George Avenue in East Tamworth when it left the road and hit a tree at about 8:30 last night. A 17-year-old girl who was a passenger has suffered critical head injuries. Both she and another

0: Three others escaped with relatively minor injuries. 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
3: Sends it left to Galvin, quick hands to Cripe, then away to Burton. Burton are in a Carmen down the eastern touchline. Fullback to Beattie Red, straight through in the Fijian. And sends for Naka Bakalevu. And it's Bayon. They try, comes away with Canberra. Down the eastern touchline, Savage. Canterbury stopped chasing. He's going to put it down. Xavier Savage for Canberra. Jared Sutton, he's getting there a week after Xavier Savage.
4: Yep.
3: It says try to Canberra. We'll talk about me line, going off too early.
4: Then picked up, play on, grounded at this end.
3: Wow.
5: 5 metres out from the goal line. It's played to Paddy. He sends it centre field right. Through hands.
3: And oh, great pass over to Noah Martin. He's going to streak over and score untouched. Great pass from Sanders. Noah Martin fires the imaginary arrow in the crowd.
5: Comes away left to Sanders on the last. Crossfield kicker looks perfect. They're coming through in numbers.
3: Catch from Zach Hosking, virtually uncontested. And it's another try to Canberra. This is so easy for Canberra.
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3: Another thrashing here at Stadium Australia. Canberra 22 leading Canterbury Bankstown 0 after a 66-0 win for Cronulla Sutherland over the Dolphins. What happens next? At the SFS, the Sydney Roosters take on Parramatta in the nightcap. And on the call, Glenn Lauder with Dean Hallettown, Matthew Elliott. Welcome back, Estay. Good evening.
7: Great to be back in a Sydney winter, Andrew. Yeah, looking forward to this one. Wow, two shutouts so far. Another 40 minutes to go there. But what can we come up with here at the Sydney Football Stadium? Because the Roosters obviously celebrating Daniel Tupou's 300th game in the NRL, the 57th player to do so, and the fifth at this club. No other club has more than three players in the 300 club. So a real recognition for this Roosters club and Daniel Tupou, of course. Just saw one of the other members, Jared Rea-Hargreaves, down there shaking hands with some fans. But yeah, Parramatta obviously getting up a win last week against Manly. They've been inconsistent throughout this season after those back-to-back wins in round two and three. Matthew Elliott will be on the sideline for us tonight. But Dean Hallettau, good evening to you. Haven't seen you for a few weeks, Dino. But this Roosters side, they're going to be down on troops tonight, but they still look pretty decent, don't they? Even when you take out the big names like James Tedesco et al.
8: Yeah, they still look very good, Estay. Good evening to you and Matty. And it's going to be a pretty formidable side, as they always are, the Roosters. And they're at home, so you expect them to play well. And I think their form has definitely been on the improve since the start of the year. They're playing that type of Roosters football that we've become used to over the last probably 10 seasons. And obviously the Eels are really inconsistent, so if they're off by a little bit, the Eels, I think it's going to be a tough night in spite of those players that are missing.
7: Yeah, Matty, I'm interested to hear your thoughts on Daniel Tupou before we go too much further, because you obviously were at the Roosters when he came into the system.
9: Yeah, as a very young, shy boy from Parramatta who didn't really expect to be successful in footy at all. But, you know, that humility certainly hasn't changed. But, wow, his growth as a player, you know, has just gone through the roof. And it's just so good to sit back and watch him and see that how he actually respects himself, his authentic self. He doesn't carry on, but he's just such a good player.
7: We haven't seen this halves combination much. They've only played one game together, Hugo Savala and Dally Cherry-Evans. Cherry-Evans has been named at 5'8", Dino. They played with Savala at 6 and Cherry-Evans at 7 a couple of weeks ago. Do you think that's the way forward tonight? And what do you like about that combination, of course, with no Sam Walker?
8: Yeah, I really like Savala as a 6. He showed when he first burst onto the scene how good he was with his running game, because he's a big body. He's got great skill. He's got a pretty decent kick as well. So there's all the attributes there that you'd expect for a good running 5'8". And I just think that the experience of DCE is going to be the one guiding them around the park. You know, it doesn't really matter with the numbers on their back. And yeah, Savala's had a great season in the centres. He gets probably to play in his more comfortable position of 6.
7: And no Sam Walker for the Roosters, but no Mitchell Moses for Parramatta either, Matthew. So a big opportunity for Jonah Pezet, who was good against Manly last week, and he keeps Joash Papali out of the side.
9: Yeah, look, we also, I've seen Bulkman and Pezet play together as well, and they're a real threat, both carrying the ball. So there's a little bit of unpredictability about the Parramatta play. And when you throw Dylan Walker into that mix, you know, 20

0: minutes, 30 minutes into the game, the Roosters are going to have to be really prepared defensively for this one.
1: So that big change, of course, for the Roosters, Andrew, no James Tedesco through that HEIA. Cody Ramsey starts at fullback in jumper number 21. And the one change for Parramatta sees Mitch Moses not backing up from Origin, picked up that quad injury. Jonah Pezet starts in the halves in jumper number 22. They're the only two changes. Adam G will be in charge of this one. We're kicking off in just around about an hour's time.
2: Oh, good stuff. Thank you, Glenn. Thank you, Matthew and Dino. And in the NRLW, Roosters still leading Newcastle there 12-6 with about 13 minutes to go. For the Roosters, tries to Jessica Sergis, what's new, in the 13th minute, and Olivia Koenig in the 25th minute. Jocelyn Kelleher, two goals from two attempts. And for Newcastle, a try to Olivia Higgins in the 46th minute. Kira Dibb, one from one. So Roosters 12, Knights 6. Earlier, it was Gold Coast 36 beating Canterbury Bankstown 10. Four tries scored by Titan centre Jamie Chapman. And the West Tigers accounted for North Queensland at Townsville 30 points to 18. So a couple of away teams winning so far today. And tomorrow at midday, Canberra play the Warriors at Canberra Stadium. Then St George Illawarra plays Parramatta from 1:45 at Wollongong Stadium. Now, the Dolphins were hammered today, 66 points to nil. And a little later, you'll hear from Tom Gilbert. The players are just coming out to the field here for the second half. So we'll keep it here. But the Raiders, Luke Lewis, for all intents and purposes, are putting on another very one-sided game against Canterbury. How do the Doggies turn it around?
3: Yeah, absolutely. They're doing a good job, aren't they, the Canberra Raiders? But the thing is, the best thing that happened for the Bulldogs was half-time, because Canberra were just in a bit of a flow. They were just going through their sets. They knew what they had to do. They were getting to their kicks. They were doing a really good job. So they've got to start this first 10 minutes in the second half really well, the Canberra Raiders, if they want to keep the kind of footy they were playing. For the Bulldogs, they've got to upset their rhythm somehow. I don't know how they're going to do that. We need someone to come out, a couple of strong, tough carries, a couple of big hits, force some errors and give them a little bit of field position. And when they do get their opportunities on the line, they've got to turn their opportunities into some points. And they've got to do that pretty early, because I can't see the Bulldogs just running in 22 points, you know, miraculously, and making it look easy.
2: By the way, halftime in the rugby test, Wallabies 21 leading France 12. Kickoff about to happen here at Stadium Australia. Canterbury Bankstown running right to left, defending the southern end of the ground, and referee Sutton blows time on. And the kickoff heads down to the northeast corner for Canberra. Josh Papali'i with the return after Dane Laurie had the catch. And he's tackled 15 out from his own line, 10 in from the eastern touchline. Played to Laurie. Open side right to Hudson Young. We haven't yet seen Ethan Strange or Tom Starling in what will be his 150th NRL game. And Canberra, it's been so slick for them so far. Horsbury backs his way into the defence. Stands in the tackle of Thompson and Underhill. Now to the left, Hosking, who's been good. He's collared 10 short of halfway for Canberra by Haywood and Curran. Now it's Horsbury. He puts his shoulder into the defence, taken heavily over the top by Preston. 2 metres short of halfway, plays it on the last. And Owen Paddy sends it left, Ethan Sanders. The kick down the throat of Connor Tracy with the catch. 17 out from his own goal line. Great chase, though, by Canberra. And he's put to the ground by Martin and Hosking. 24 out from the Canterbury Bankstown line. So let's see what the Bulldogs offer in their first set. It comes from dummy half Crichton, right to Jethro Rinakama. He's caught 29 out from his own line by Papali'i. Now comes away to Carraz, centre field. Tries to jink his way through, but got a one hand around the corner to Haywood. Keeps it alive left to Crichton. He's caught right on halfway by Papali'i. Creeps into Canberra territory. Play quickly to Haywood. Goes right to Galvin. He's crashed to the ground. I thought Canberra's all offside, but he's caught 35 out from the goal line. Plays the ball to Haywood, centre field. Goes right to Curran. Josh Curran hits it up. Going to be taken here by Horsburgh and Sanders. 21 out from the goal line. Last play. Bulldogs on the attack. Short side right to Galvin. Put up the kick. Who wants it? Canberra goes up for it. Jed Stewart dropped it on into Corey Horsburgh.
4: Touches Jamin in between. It's just a knock-on. Shot clock on.
2: So Jamin Salmon got a touch as well. But it will be a Canterbury Bankstown ball. First knock on Jed Stewart. Canterbury Bankstown scrum feed. 10 out from the Canberra line. Two gone second half. Canberra 22, Canterbury Bankstown 0.
3: Yeah, he doesn't get himself in a great position there, Jed Stewart. There was a lot of his teammates around, so he has to jump up and sort of try and move his body around his own players, but it didn't work out for him. And it did touch a Bulldogs player, so that's why they didn't get a penalty for an accidental offside. But This is the best opportunity they've had for a long time, the Bulldogs.
2: And they need to convert, don't they? Scrum one, Crichton goes left. Galvin got the pass away. Preston on the left edge. Sasungi is there in defence with Sanders and Martin. 10 out from the Canberra line. 18 in from touch, western side. Played. Haywood goes right to Galvin. Then a short ball back in centre field for Thompson. He's felled. 7 out from the line in front of the right upright. Ball played to Haywood. It goes right. Galvin turns it back on the inside to Bronson. Sherry. Left footstep. Tackle 1 metre out from the line. Bulldogs attacking down 22-0. Long ball from Haywood to Galvin. Dummies goes himself. Beat Papali'i. Now held up by Martin and Paddy. 1 metre out from the goal line. Ball played. Two tackles left Canterbury. From Haywood to Underhill. He juggled it, ran around in circles, and he's going to be stopped about 5 metres out. Last play. Centre field for the Bulldogs. Dummy half Haywood. Fires it deep out the back. Crichton. Crossfield kick for Rinnakama against Savage. Rinnakama caught it. Brings it down and scores. There's redemption for Jethro. This time, he says, Vanaka Vakalevu. The Fijian, thank you. Try to Rinnakama. Fires the imaginary joy arrow. Or arrow into the crowd. For joy arrow. Try to Rinnakama. 3 minutes 40 gone, second half. How they needed that, the Bulldogs. Canberra 22. Canterbury Banks down 4.
3: Well, that's the start they needed, the Bulldogs. They needed to get a little bit of luck, go their way. They come up with a nice kick. They get the ball back. They ask a few questions, and then on play 5, I thought Stephen Crichton was actually going to go the open side. He turns back down to the left side, puts a nice little kick in, and just gets a one-on-one. So Rinnakama gets a really good run on it. And it's actually quite hard here for Savage. He's stuck in the mud. He doesn't get a chance to sort of jump up for it. So that little bit of a run onto that ball and that angle for Rinnakama works out perfect for him. Comes down with the ball and scores the Bulldogs' first try of the night.
2: Let's go to the touchline. First time, second half. Michael Carrianis.
5: Well, that's a dream start, not only for the Bulldogs, but poor Jethro had a shocking first half. Rinnakama gets a golden opportunity to score the first try. Had a lot of work to do, leaping over a couple of Raiders players and fent the boards down. So great work there from the winger after a poor first half.
2: What do you do with the ball?
5: Planted it down.
2: Here's Stephen Crichton, 22 metres out. About 3 metres in from the western touchline. 5 gone, second half. And it's Canberra 22, Canterbury Bankstown 4. Roosters and Eels to come at the Sydney Football Stadium. We'll update scores around the grounds after the kick from Stephen Crichton, his first of the night. Left foot kicker. Dispenses with the headgear. Gets the sway on. 18 the difference at the moment. Try to Rinnakama. Early second half. Here comes Crichton now. Strikes it with the left boot. It's, whoa, he's hooked that badly across the face. Didn't get much of a connection at all. No goal. So it's 3 converted tries the difference. Canberra 22, Canterbury Bankstown 4. 5 minutes gone, second half. NRL Saturday here on ABC Sport. NRLW, late second half. Still Sydney Roosters 12, leading Newcastle 6 in the rugby test. Half-time, Wallabies 21, leading France 12. And in the AFL, it's Geelong 67, Giants 59. Giants clawing their way back into that one across the road at Giants Stadium. Or the Sydney Showground. So here's the kickoff. And it's going to be caught by Burton. 2 metres out from the Canterbury line. He gives it right to Leo Thompson. Runs into Papali'i and also in there Sasungi. Down he goes. 17 metres out from the Canterbury line and 12 in from the western touchline. Played to Haywood. Goes right to Rinnakama. He's caught 21 out from his own line. Canberra 22. Canterbury Banks down 4. Haywood sends it right to Underhill up the middle. He reaches the 30 and just beyond it stands in the tackle of Papali'i and Young. Now played to Haywood, goes right to Salmon. Salmon's tackled 8 metres short of halfway, 4 tackles into the set. Now it's Haywood, goes left to Tracy up the middle. Bang, good hit. Drags him to the ground. That was Papali'i, a metre in Canberra's half. On the last, it comes left to Crichton. End over end kick down to the right wing of Savage. Coming through Burton and Rinnakama. Savage, great catch. He's got it for Canberra. 22 out from his own line. Canberra 22. Canterbury Banks down 4. 6 gone second half. As now Sasungi Louis put to the ground on his own 30.
3: Yeah, that was a nice take there from Savage. Had a fair bit of pressure coming down. But I was just watching Matty Burton out there. He's not getting much involved in this game. They're not getting him too much ball. He's doing a couple of kick chases. But he's got to get some dirt on that jersey.
2: Now it's Canberra back towards centre field. Laurie got through Underhill into Haywood. Caught 11 metres short of halfway. Plays a 20 in from the western touchline to Paddy. Goes left, Hosking to Sanders. Then away to Kyo Weeks. Left foot step, ducked underneath one. Now claimed over the top by Thompson. Also in there, Salmon on halfway. Played on the last, Paddy goes right to Sanders as Ethan Strange replaces Corey Horsburgh for Canberra. Kick this time taken by Rinnakama. He's grown in confidence after scoring the try and he's nailed by Sasangi. 22 out from his own line and as a result, slow to his feet. Now it's played and it goes right to Burton. Looking to get a bit of dirt on the jumper, but he stands in the tackle. No dirt there. 28 out for the Canterbury line. Set restart. Too long in the play the ball or the tackle from Sasangi and Laurie. So set restart Canterbury. The Doggies fifth of the night as they get to within 11 of halfway. Seven gone second half. 22-4 to the Raiders as Canterbury go right to Salmon. Good run. Gets up to halfway. 20 in from the far touchline. Caught by Hosking. Plays it. And Haywood goes left to Underhill. He's caught 8 metres in Canberra's half. Set of field. Northern end of the ground. Now played Haywood. Left to Curran. And away to Galvin. Dummies goes himself. Caught. 32 out from the line. Good defence again, though, of Martin. In concert with Sanders, Haywood turns it into Curran, but that was all at half speed for the Bulldogs. Curran standing in the tackle, 22 out from the goal line, plays it on the last to Haywood, goes right to Galvin, he puts up the kick from 22 metres out, down to the eastern touchline, up they go, the ball tipped back by Jed Stewart, I believe, picked up by Jamin Salmon, no, he's ruled it came off Canterbury, so it's a changeover to the Raiders, 10 out from their own line, Canberra 22, Canterbury banks down 4, 8 gone second half, down to the touchline, Michael Carrion.
5: Yeah, you mentioned Ethan Strange onto the field. Dane Laurie is going to revert to that middle third of the field role. So Ethan Strange, Ricky Stewart, just sensed the momentum shift in change early in this second half. So he's trying to wrestle it back.
2: And Laurie's actually done a really good job. Here he is up the middle. Caught 31 out from his own line. Plays the ball. Paddy goes right to Papali'i. Marches headlong into Underhill. Taken six short of halfway for Canberra. 20 from the western touchline. He's been well. He's been big Papa. Now Canberra goes left to Hosking. He's felt 2 metres in Canterbury Bankstown territory. Last play Raiders. The dummy half is Paddy. Goes right to Sanders for a left foot kick. And it's a floater down to Rinnakama against Savage. Rinnakama, another catch. Taken by Savage on his own 20. 9 gone, second half, Luke Lewis. Canberra 22, Canterbury Bankstown 4.
3: Yeah, that kick they just put up there to Rinnakama, that's what they need to continue to do. Those floating, sort of ugly-looking kicks in the air. And you can see he gets a little bit nervous. He plants his feet, and he's sort of freaking out a bit. He handled that one pretty well, but I wouldn't be going away from it. There's still a lot of opportunities for success there.
2: Josh Curran off, Harry Hayes back on. The fourth interchange for Canterbury. Work it up the middle. They have it 8 metres short of halfway. Lockie Galvin plays the ball. It comes right to Salmon. Angled run into the defence of Hudson Young. Spun around in the tackle and gets to within 40 metres of the Canberra line. Right in centre field. Played on the last. Goes left to Crichton. Up she goes, the kick. Being chased by Rinnakama and Burton. Savage flies through the air. Ball loose on the ground and picking it up as Ethan Sanders. Play on. He got the pass left to Kyo Weeks and he's tackled 10 out from his own line. So now Canberra with a tough set as set restart was that ruled there by the referee. 18 out from the goal line. Canberra with it. It's played to Sanders. He sends it away left to Sasangi. And he's put down 25 out from his own goal line. Played to Owen Paddy. Dummies then off the ground. Offloaded to Laurie. He got the pass away to Hosking. Dummy, but Noah Martin was in front of him. So he wisely takes the tackle of Underhill right on the Canberra 30. Paddy goes left to Strange. Then away through hands. Hudson Young got it away to Timacore, but he's wrestled there by Sherry and Carraz and Galvin, and down he goes. 28 out from the Canberra line. Good defensive set so far here for Canterbury Bankstown as the Raiders go right to Young. Hudson stands in the tackle, 15 short of halfway. Last tackle, Canberra on the eastern side. Paddy, he's already got 140-20, looks for another. Tracy's after it. Tracy's too slow. He was running up and down in mud. What a great kick by Owen Paddy. Another 40-20. 20 from the Canberra hooker. And the Raiders will get the footy, Louis. 17 out from the Canterbury line.
3: Well, when he first kicked this, I thought, oh, no, it's a beautiful angle, but there's no way that Connor Tracy's going to let that bounce. And he gets it pinpoint. Literally one bounce straight out, 40-20. Two in one game from almost identical spots. Beautiful kick.
2: About a foot in from the eastern touchline is where it landed. So now Canberra takes the tap. And it comes away right to Hudson Young. He's wrapped up 5 metres out from the goal line. What a chance here for Canberra. to open up another commanding lead. Centre field, Hosking straight through Leo Thompson. He is having a shocker. And Zach Hosking's over to score between the sticks. Great try by Hosking. He's got a double. Canberra 26, Canterbury 4. 28 and a half minutes to go. And Owen Paddy, I reckon he deserves two of those 4 points, Louis, from his second 40-20.
3: Oh, absolutely he does. He comes up with the first 40-20, and then the Canberra Raiders go for a try. Comes up with another one in the second half. And then the very next play, they come up with a try under the post. But this is so soft for Zach Hosking. I don't reckon he can believe his luck. He just gets the ball, a one off the ruck. Just a little bit of a right foot, sort of a twist out of a tackle, and all of a sudden he's in the backfield, and he's sliding over to get another try right underneath the sticks. That is ridiculous. So soft there from the Bulldogs, but brilliant work there from the Canberra Raiders.
2: Leo Thompson's supposed to be a front rower. Touchline we go, Michael Carrianis.
5: Yeah, it was, a little bit of footwork from Zach Hosking that's been kind to Leo Thompson. It was a regulation hit up there, and he's just dropped off that tackle to rip apart any of the momentum or energy that was left in this stadium. And there's some hope of a Canterbury comeback. I think it's dead and buried there.
2: Yeah, 22-point lead again. At halftime, it was 22-0, and now 26-4, and Ethan Sanders right in front, 10 metres out. 27 minutes and 13 seconds still to play. We'll update scores again in a tick. Around the grounds, including the NRLW at the SFS. Newcastle making a late charge there. As here's Sanders right in front. 10 metres out. Moves in and kicks the goal. He's perfect tonight. 6 out of 6. Canberra 28. Canterbury banks down 4 with 27 minutes to play. Yes, around the grounds, the Knights have scored a try. And with late in the second half, Sydney Roosters lead 12 points to 10. And 12-10 in favour of the Roosters with a minute 15 to go. AFL final quarter, Geelong 76, GWS Giants 66, 73 to 66 to the Geelong side. Second half underway in the rugby test. And it's the Wallabies 21 leading France 12. So now it is the kickoff, short kickoff. But Canberra comes away with it for Young. 27 metres out from their own goal line. Plays it, and they spin it away right side to Tim Acor. He's caught 34 out from his own line. Canberra with it, and they've got this well in the bag. Josh Papali'i in centre field. Put on his back, 6 short of halfway, 18 in from the eastern touchline. Aren't you happy, Louis, that you're stuck with Canberra? You didn't let him go.
3: Well, that was my fear coming in. I thought, oh, I'm not going to tip against them. I've tipped them every week, so they had to come good sooner or later.
2: Here's Ethan Strange, goes on a stepping run, pass one. Heads across field, dummies, jinx, steps, straightens, tackled, 36 out from the Canterbury Bankstown line. Last tackle, Raiders, kick from Sanders from 34 metres out, wobbly for Rinnakama, but no one tries to catch it. It comes off the boot of a Savage. He got the pass away, an overhead ball, and crossing for a third try, Zach Hosking. Canberra's in, 32-4 they lead, 26 minutes to go. That was a party trick try. Game, set, bingo with 26 to go. Canberra 32, Canterbury Bankstown 4. Zach Hosking can't believe his luck, Luke Lewis.
3: Oh, I can't believe his luck. This is ridiculous. But really nice kick. Just hoax it up. You got a couple of Canberra Raiders support players getting down there trying to compete for it. And then you got Savage. He knows he can't get a great catch on it, so he just puts his foot out. And then the grubber just pops up nicely. I think it's for Paddy. But what about the basketball skills he shows here, Paddy? And when he picks the ball up, he's got it in one hand. He goes, what do I do with it? Do I go myself? No, I'll just pop it over the top. There you go, Zach. Oh. Have your third underneath the sticks. Just like that, Canberra Raiders 32, Bulldogs 4.
2: What about the impact, Owen? Paddy is having this game. And I don't know, MC, while Matt Burton and Rinnakama thought if we just look at it, something good will happen. But Canberra capitalised.
5: Yeah, it's been a couple of times I've just looked at balls and it's just cost them. The Canterbury Bulldogs back three, and this time it was the left-hand side of the field. They're going to go to their bench. Max King's about to return to the fray, their fifth interchange for Leo Thompson, and Joe Tarpanay's got the fourth interchange card for the Raiders for Josh Papali'i.
2: All right, thank you. His Papali'i's been good. First game back, he trots off. Joe Tarpanay trots back on. That's interchange number 4 for Canberra. They're halfway through their bench replacements. Sanders again right in front. 10 metres out. He's kicked 6 from 6. It's about to be 7 from 7. Canberra is about to open up a 30-point lead. Leo Thompson is replaced by Max King for Canterbury. As Sanders kicks his seventh goal, Canberra 34, Canterbury Bankstown 4. I was going to say, this is one of the more incompetent first-grade performances I've seen this year. But then earlier today, Cronulla beat Dolphins 66-0. It's 34-4 with 24.5 to go. And the Canberra Raiders, again, their fans must be saying, where has this been? Now, it's full-time in the NRLW. The Roosters have just held on, and they do beat Newcastle 12 points to 10. But the Knights giving one of the premiership favourites a real fright at the SFS. AFL final quarter, Geelong by a point over the Giants, 73-72. And a penalty goal to France in the Rugby Wallabies, 21, France 15. From the kickoff, Canberra has it. 13 out from its own goal line. They work it right to Timicore. And Matt Timicore is floored. 19 out from his own line. 24 minutes and 15 seconds still to play. This could be anything. Hudson Young at first receiver. Caught 26 out from his own line for Canberra. It's a stunned crowd here at Stadium Australia. Don't have a crowd figure yet, but around 15,000. Now Canterbury gives away a penalty. And the Raiders get the first penalty of the second half. Their fourth of the day. 13 short of halfway. And it goes against Harry Hayes for going high in the end on Dane Laurie. So Ethan Sanders will kick it over the eastern touchline and does so with a bit of interest. 10 metres in Canterbury territory.
3: That's an outstanding kick there.
2: Isn't it? Well, speaking of kicking, Louis, have we seen Matt Burton kick once today?
3: Nope. He's out in the centres. He's not getting anything.
2: Joe Tarpin, he caught 38 out from the Canterbury line. Plays the ball now. And Paddy goes left. Laurie, Sanders, Strange, Timicore fends away from Sherry. Back into Galvin and Salmon. Stands in the tackle. 32 out from the Canterbury Bankstown line. Played to Strange. Long pass goes right to Hudson Young. Straight through one. Now caught 25 out from the Canterbury Bankstown line. Canberra in pursuit of a sixth try. They work it away to the right. Laurie short ball Tarpany. He's inside the Bulldogs 20-metre line and then shoved back the other side of it. Actually, good defence from King and also one other defender, Jamin Salmon. Now it's Paddy out of dummy half. Gets to within 11 of the goal line. Played on the last tackle. Weeks sends it left. Sanders crossfield kick, looking for Jed Stewart. Up they go. The ball is loose in the ground, knocked on by Stewart, I think. Claimed by Hudson Young in goal. And we're going to the bunker.
4: Just confirm it's all off Jed Stewart, knock on in goal.
2: That's how it looked. Again, it's right on that far side of the field from us, Louis, but it looked like a Jed Stewart knock on. 22 and a half left. Canberra 34, Canterbury Bankstown 4.
3: Yeah, you're right. Definitely looked like it comes off Jed Stewart, but here's the replay.
2: Stewart against Carraz. You know,
3: there's two hands in there. There is Carraz's hand as well. We don't get a greatest view from here. But
2: I think there's three hands in there, two of them from Jed Stewart.
3: Yeah, I think he does touch it first.
4: It's in goal.
2: Well, it doesn't matter whether he touches it first or second. It's a knock-on no matter what.
4: Yeah, it's not about where he jumps from. It's where he touches it.
5: The ball touches Jed Stewart's hand and then goes forward. It's a knock-on by Jed Stewart.
2: 20-metre tap for Canterbury
5: goal.
2: Here.
5: We have decision.
3: I was going to say, it's knock on by Jed, I reckon.
2: Let's go to the touchline, Michael Carrier. That's like me set. Tipping Canberra today. Hold. Touchline to you, MC.
5: Good, Andrew. It went close there. Jed Stewart left high in the air and almost got above Jacob Carraz on that left-hand side of the field, but was unable to reel it down.
2: Yes. Here's Jacob Preston tackled. 33 out from the Canterbury line. 18 in from touch, western side, played to Hayward, goes right to Mann, who's returned to the field, Galvin. Then he got the pass onto Tracy, spins away from one. Caught now 8 metres short of halfway. Mann on for Underhill, by the way, for Canterbury, their sixth interchange. Now Mann to Crichton to Burton, but it's a hospital pass, and Burton's nailed on halfway, courtesy of Savage and Tarpany. Now they play it, and it goes right this time to King. He's tackled 38 metres out from the Canberra line, last play, Canterbury. Hayward goes right, Mann to Galvin, then to Salmon, and he's caught. You're down by 30, and you take the tackle, 26 out. Canberra changeover, Canberra 34, Canterbury Bankstown 4, 21 minutes 40 to go here at Stadium Australia. Dummy half, Kyo Weeks goes left to a busy Timicore, and he's wrapped up on his own 30 there by Galvin. Comes open side right to Jed Stewart. He crashed straight past King. Now caught, 14 short of halfway, 20 in from the eastern touchline. Paddy goes right to Laurie in centre field. But he's upright and he's shoved backwards there by Preston and Hayes. About 14 short of halfway, middle of the ground. Now it's spun to the right side here for the Canberra side. Sasungi, Crichton, Burton, King and also Hayward are there. Down he goes, 5 short of halfway. Played to Paddy, ran into his own dude, so he burrows his way to within a metre of halfway. 19 in from the Western touchline, 21 minutes left. Canberra 34, Canterbury Banks down 4. On the last, Noah Martin goes left to Sanders. And here's a towering floating kick, but it's to Tracy this time. With the catch, 19 out from his own line, returns it. Dribbled it out the back of Rinnakama, who dives on it fortuitously for Canterbury. About 23 out from his own line. But again, there's not much confidence with anything to do with a chase coming from the Canberra Raiders. As now it's Karaz away from one. Then he straightens, but it's an obstruction. It's a Shepherd. So Canterbury on the attack, 25 out from their own goal line. Give away a penalty.
4: So it's a... Boys, either challenge it or play on.
3: Too late, mate. Okay. 10 seconds.
2: Yeah, penalty Canberra, 25 out from the Canterbury Bankstown line. 20 minutes gone, 20 minutes left, second half. Canberra 34, thrashing Canterbury Bankstown 4.
3: Yeah, I'll be taking the 2 again here.
2: Yeah, just keep kicking them.
3: Yep.
2: Well, Sanders has got, what, 7 out of 7. He's 4 behind what Nicho Hynes did today. Kicked 11 from 11 and a 30-point haul, a premiership record for Cronulla. 3 points behind Cronulla's all-time records, set in a midweek game by the great Prince of Centres, Stephen Rogers, many years ago. And are we going to take the 2? The touch judges are running around. Yes, they will. Michael Carianis is downstairs.
5: I'm going to make a call, Andrew.
2: Yes, Michael.
5: AMCO Cup doesn't count.
2: No, it doesn't.
5: Yes.
2: It is an overall club record, yeah, but not in the Premiership.
5: Let's brush it. Tom Starlin, fifth change. Owen Paddy, who's been outstanding and really cemented himself as this Raiders starting hooker coming from the field.
2: People would like to see you on Monday too after your sponsorship plug there. Advertising plug. Thanks, Michael. Here's the kick from Ethan Sanders. 22 metres out, right in front of the post. I used to love that midweek cup competition. It's 34-40 Canberra. 19 minutes to go. 5 tries to 1. And Sanders now looking for his 8th goal again, right in front. For his 15th and 16th points of the day. Strikes it, yep. Likes it, kicks the goal. He's 8 out of 8. Canberra 36, Canterbury Bankstown 4. Earlier today, Cronulla Sutherland 66 beat the Dolphins 0. And to come, Sydney Roosters and Parramatta. So what's doing around the grounds? Full-time NRLW, Sydney Roosters 12, Newcastle 10. France has hit the front in the rah-rah. France 25, Wallabies 21 in Brisbane. Final quarter AFL, the Giants are in front. Geelong has collapsed over the road. Giants by 2 goals, 85-73 over Geelong. Short kickoff, bounces off Canberra into Connor Tracy. And the Doggies win that short kickoff, 10 metres in Canberra's territory. 10 in from the eastern touchline. Ball played to Karaz. Goes left, Galvin to King. And Max King is wrapped up. 37 away from the goal line for the Bulldogs. Played to Bailey Hayward. Left to Mann, to Galvin. And to Preston. Jacobs caught. 30 out from the Canberra line. 15 in from touch on the western side. It's played to Hayward. Goes to the right. Through hands. Away now, set of field to King. He's caught. 28 out from the line. Hayward. Goes right, Galvin to Salmon. Damon Salmon's tackle. 16 out from the Canberra line. Raiders' defence has been but fine all day. Comes to the left, Galvin. Away to Mann. Links up with Crichton. Double cutout pass for Rinnakama. Nearly got through Savage. Finished off by Kyo Weeks. And the ball's lost forward again by Canterbury. There is a Bulldog down in Stephen Crichton after he threw that double cutout pass. And the trainer's coming out now, Michael Carianis, just down there to your left.
5: Yeah, it was off the ball, I think. Was it a late tackle? Yeah, it was a late tackle from... Well, it was after he passed the ball from Noah Martin. Whether or not it was late, I'm not sure. But he gets collected in heavy contact from Noah Martin, and the doctors have just been attending to him now with the on-field trainer.
2: Yeah, it wasn't like Bunty Afoa last night. Nothing like it, but it was maybe a fraction late. I mean,
3: I reckon he already took off and went into it. He's already taken off as he was going to pass the ball. You could see him cocking the pass. And as he's thrown it, he's gone straight into the attack. I don't reckon there's a whole heap in it. It was like a half a second, I reckon he'd already pretty much committed to that tackle.
2: Yeah, no, I think that's perfectly fair.
3: Here it is now. So he's already passing it. He's already committed to that tackle.
2: And it's the way Crichton landed rather than the way Noah Martin tackled him. So, yeah, that won't be a penalty. But the concern, Michael, is Stephen Crichton. Canterbury can't do without this bloke.
5: No, I think they definitely can't, Andrew. But the contact with Noah Martin was minimal. And then he falls to the ground after that. So I don't think it was actually Noah Martin's contact is minimal. He doesn't really do anything to Stephen Crichton. We get a better look at it now. It's a little jab. It's a nudge. And then, the bunker's cleared it there. So there's no issue with the contact. So Stephen Crichton's still on the ground in a world of pain.
2: Yeah, the way he landed is the worrisome thing and what's happened to his leg. So Crichton is down. You're right. He is in a lot of pain. Down at the northern end of Stadium Australia, 17 minutes still to play. Canberra 36, Canterbury Bankstown 4. And Crichton at 5'8". I mean, boy, we've seen nothing from him. We've seen nothing from any of the Bulldogs today. But this is not what Canterbury fans want. This is salt on the Bulldog supporters' wound, seeing their gun Stephen Crichton down looking in a world of hurt.
3: I'm trying to work out what he did. Like, he didn't really hit his head.
2: No, it wasn't his head.
3: It could have been his leg when, I don't know.
2: I think it's the way he hit the ground on his knee. It looked like his leg nearly buckled.
3: Are they holding his neck?
2: It's hard to see here.
3: It was like the trainer orange shirt. Yeah. He's actually down holding his neck.
2: No, you're right. And he's surrounded by three, unless there was a whiplash involvement after he hit the ground. But anyway, pointless for us to speculate. Now Canberra trainers coming over to see if they can help. Crichton's getting a pat from his own medical staff. And you are right, Luke, that they are holding the back of his neck. A lot of this will be precautionary just to make sure he's okay. He does have body movement. He's upper body. And they're calling for the Medicap. About three of the trainers look like they're about to take off there. And it is nice to see the opposition team's trainers equally as concerned as the Canterbury trainers are. And yeah, the Medicab will come onto the field. Canberra 36, Canterbury Bankstown 4, and we can only speculate, MC, not much point in that at the moment, but obviously serious enough for the Bulldogs skipper to be Medicab from the field.
5: Yeah, definitely no point speculating, but the medical staff from both sides are attending to him, as are the paramedics that are just overseeing that are at the ground. So Sean O'Sullivan's just come onto the field for Stephen Crichton there, the Bulldogs' seventh change. But, yeah, he's still on his back at the moment, Stephen Crichton.
2: Yeah, and if there's any concerns about his neck, they'll use all due diligence. He's got one leg raised, Stephen Crichton. He does have movement. That's the most important news at the moment. They've got the stretcher ready to go, and they'll gently place Stephen on that. We're just getting another replay of it. Crichton passed right to left. Noah Martin collected him barely after he passed it. More a nudge than anything else. And something about the way he landed on that left leg, I don't know, but instantly you could tell he's in pain, Louis.
3: Yeah, I reckon he might, when he gets actually hit, if you watch the first hit from Noah Martin, the close-up, he gets a bit of a jink in his neck at the start. I don't reckon it's when he hits the ground. And then he hits the ground okay, and then he lies down on the ground.
2: You're right. Yeah, something, it looks so innocuous.
3: Yeah. It's like you got you can see his head and his neck just gets a really bad little kink, however you say it. But anyway, it's a horrible look here. The only good thing about it is that you can see him moving his hands,
2: yes,
3: and his legs, which are great. This is a horrible look, but this is all precautionary as well. So.
2: Yeah, the paramedics keeping him as still as they can as he will be lying on the stretcher and then transferred to the Medicab. Here at Stadium Australia, you're with Luke Lewis, Michael Carrianis, I'm Andrew Moore, and this must be shocking for opposition teams as well, Louis, when something like this happens.
3: Oh, it's horrible. You hate seeing it. As soon as you see that little cab come on the field, you do not want to see it. And it freaks you out a little bit as well, so
2: yeah,
3: all the players out there will be a little bit, scared and worried, especially for their teammates. And even, no, it's not their teammates, you're still worried for them because they are sort of your mates anyway. You end up becoming friends with everyone in every side. But, just a horrible look, but... Yeah, fingers crossed we get some good news in the next 20 minutes that he's okay.
2: Well, as soon as there is any news, we'll of course let you know. But they are putting him onto the Jordan frame as we speak. Again, precautionary. And he's surrounded by paramedics at the moment, Michael Carrianis. It's just a scary, scary look, isn't it?
5: It is. And last year he had an issue with nerves, like he had a neck complaint and nerve damage to his arm. So I wonder if it's related to that and it's a flare-up of an old injury or an old issue that he's had. But, yeah, he's still on the ground about to get carried and assisted into the medical cab.
2: Okay, mate. So this process will just take as long as it needs to take. Don't forget, it's 7:30 tonight. It's going to be the Sydney Roosters and Parramatta. 7:35 kickoff at the SFS with Glenn Lauder, Dean Halitau, Matt Elliott. So we'll get you there after this game. And Canberra Raiders players are standing, clapping Stephen Crichton as he's now transferred to the Medicab. Full-time in the AFL, Giants, what a comeback. 7-1 in the last quarter, Michael tells me, as the Giants beat Geelong 86-73. In the rugby test, France now 34, leading the Wallabies 21 in the second half at Lang Park. Again, very, very carefully is Stephen Crichton being put onto the Medicab. You Medicab when you did your shoulder in the UK?
3: No, I walked off. But
2: with a green morphine doodah?
3: Yeah, that was about 5 minutes to get in the shed, so I couldn't get it back in.
2: Oh, the shoulder. Oh.
3: It was about 40 minutes, they couldn't get it back in, and they gave me the green whistle, so we're going to take you to hospital.
2: Yeah.
3: And then took the green whistle and just relaxed my body. And then they got it back in, so I didn't have to go to hospital. So that was all right.
2: Meanwhile, Crichton in the centre of the ground. Again, no crowd figure yet. I'd venture to say 15, 16,000 here at Stadium Australia. And this just puts an empty feeling into your stomach. At, you know, it's a 36-4 game, but you start to realise all of a sudden what's more important. It's not a game of footy. It's the health and well-being of one of the players, or one of the elite players in the competition in this case, in Stephen Crichton, just a 3 days after playing for New South Wales in a series win in Brisbane over Queensland. Here captaining Canterbury Bankstown, and he's very, very slowly, Louis, being medicabbed off the field now. Getting a standing O from the crowd. But the movement from this cab is minimal.
3: Yeah, it's not good.
2: They just don't want him moving. They don't want his body moving at all. So there's a driver of the medicab and the rest of the medical staff hanging around the cab just at the back of it to monitor that Stephen Crichton does not move. So this must be so weird for players. Time back on after how long did we lose there? 7 or 8 minutes. And now we've got to resume a game of footy. Canberra 36, Canterbury Bankstown 4. As the ball played, Starling is now on the field. He goes right to Joe Tarpany, and he's wrapped up 24 out from his own line, shoved sideways. And Crichton now disappears from our view into the tunnels here at Stadium Australia. In centre field, Laurie. He's caught 32 out from his own line for Canberra. Plays it to Starling, goes left to Hosking, who scored 3 tries tonight. Wrapped up here 8 metres short of halfway. Hayes was in there in the tackle with Salmon. Now comes centre field right, Tarpany goes on a stepping run. He's put to the ground, a metre in Canberra territory, bringing up the last for the Raiders, who do lead 36-4 with 16 minutes to play. Now Tarpany's staying down, and he can't get to his feet. He's looking with, I don't know if it was blurry vision or not, but he is under no inclination to stand up. He's got a supercilious grin on his face, wipes at his eye, and now plays on the last. Comes back right to Sanders. He puts up a spiralling kick down to Rinnakama. Oh, he took that as he tumbled and then said, get away from me, ball. He passed it to Tracy. He sends it right to Carraz, and Jacob Carraz is surrounded, 22 out from his own line by Strange, who tried to steal it and did. It comes back with Canberra 8 metres out. Brilliant work from Ethan Strange. Plays the ball to Paddy, goes right Hosking, centre field Tarpany, and he backs his way to within two of the goal line. Canberra on the attack, leading 36-4 after the 8 millionth mistake from Canterbury. They go to the right, Sanders passing to Noah Martin, try saver Burton head on, 1 metre out from the goal line. Plays the ball now to Starling in game number 150, went to Hosking and he just hit the deck immediately. Might have run behind Tarpany. Five out, Starling back to the right, Sanders, left foot stab kick, coming through is Simi, Sasangi with a try. So easy for Canberra. Beautiful little kick from Ethan Sanders. Try scored by Simi Sasungi. That's enough for a lot of these Canterbury fans. They're out of their seat and they're heading towards P1. Canberra 40, Canterbury Bankstown 4. Try to Sasungi. Set up by Sanders after a great steal by Ethan Strange on Jacob Carras, Luke Lewis.
3: Yeah, absolutely. It was great work there by Ethan Strange. He doesn't stop fighting for it. And his teammates, Hudson Young in particular, knew exactly what he was doing. It was like a little bulldog in there ripping that ball off a bulldog, and he gets it, and then all of a sudden they come out to this right edge. They're looking sharp. Hosking was going to go over for a fourth. He goes, nah, better not. Better share the tries around. So he quickly goes to ground, and they come down to this right edge, and then Strange just comes up with a really little nice kick, puts it through, and Simi Sasungi just gets it in two hands, slams it down before the try line, or the dead ball line, I should say, and gets another try for the Canberra Raiders. 40-4, Andrew.
2: Bulldog on bulldog.
3: You like that?
2: A little bit. Touchline, Michael Carayannis.
5: Yeah, just on Stephen Crichton. He's going to be assessed in the paramedics room in the tunnel before a decision is made whether or not they need an ambulance or not to attend to him. But the concern is around that nerve damage. I mentioned before he's had historical nerve damage in his arm and that neck region. So that's the concern for him at the moment.
2: Okay, thanks, Michael. Here's Ethan Sanders. He's in good hands. He's in good hands, folks. Sanders 22 out, 5 in from the Western touchline, 13 and a half to go on a really disappointing night for Canterbury. They've been pathetic on the field and now, even more seriously, have lost their captain, Stephen Crichton. Here's Sanders' first real test, 6 metres in from the Western touchline. He's kicked 8 from 8, strikes it, starts out to the left, comes back, not enough. That's his first miss. So between he and Nicho Hynes today, they're now 19 from 20. Nicho Hynes, a Cronulla record, 30 points, 2 tries and 11 goals against the Dolphins in a 66-0 win. Here it's Canberra 40, Canterbury Bankstown 4 with 13 and a half to go. So kickoff coming now from the Bulldogs. What are we waiting for here? Thank you, Jared. Let's go. Kick off by Burton, short to the eastern side. It's hooking around. Up they go out there. Good catch, Jacob Carras. He's got it 35 out from the Canberra line. 3 in from the eastern touchline. Tackled there by Laurie, it was, with Hudson Young.
3: Geez, he does that well, Matty Burton.
2: Yeah.
3: The way that he places that ball, and he sort of gets it to sort of spin backwards.
2: Yes, that was the key, wasn't it? We got a great view of it. Haywood now dummy half for Canterbury. Goes left man away, centre field to King. And Max King held is the call as he stands in the tackle. 28 out from the Canberra goal line. Played to Bailey Haywood. Goes left to Galvin to Preston. Jacob Preston over the 20. Standing now on his back. 17 out from the goal line. Adam Mariotta warming up in front of him. MC to come back on for the Raiders, incidentally. Haywood goes right through, hands away from O'Sullivan to Mann inside to King. He's caught. 14 out from the Canberra line, centre field. Played on the last to Haywood. Goes left to O'Sullivan to Preston. He put it on the toe. Scooped up by Weeks in goal.
6: Instruction. But Lachlan Galvin in front of the bloke who's kicking the ball, not quick.
2: So an offside it was. Penalty goes to the Canberra Raiders. Penalties are 6-1 to Canberra. 5 metres out from the Canberra line. Lockie Galvin, the player, penalised. 12 minutes to go. Canberra 40, Canterbury Bankstown 4. As now in the Rugby Test, France 37, Wallabies 21. They find touch. Canberra 34 out from their own line. Do you see a Luke Lewis line tonight?
3: Yeah, they're about to make the tap on it right now. Andrew, there you go.
2: You see it.
3: No, I don't see it, but it's close.
2: You just know it's there.
3: I know it's there. It's not. It's definitely not there tonight, but there is definitely there other games.
2: Yeah. Canberra, 10 short of halfway. As they go short side right to Noah Martin. He's caught 3 short of halfway. 9 in from the Western touchline. Ball play to Starling. Goes open side left to Xavier Savage. And he's pushed back to the halfway mark. 40-4 to Canberra. 11 minutes 30 to go in the half. Savage slow to his feet. Play now Starling. Goes left Horsburgh. He steps straight through Kurt Mann. They were inside the 10 Canterbury. So set restart for Canberra. Their third of the day. 9 metres in Canterbury's territory. Starling sends the ball away left. Through hand Strange to Young and the Blues combo. Young's tackled 34 out from the Canterbury line. Mann came in over the top. Now ball played to Starling. Goes right to Tarpany. Out the back to Sanders to Martin. Oh, he had... Weeks flying through on his right, but he's caught. 21 out from the line by Sullivan. Now they go right edge Canberra. They have it 11 metres out. Sanders will get to his feet and play it. Starling awaits. 10 in from the western touchline. They go left to Weeks. Cut out ball to Tarpany. Short ball to Hosking. Just threw it out the back. That wasn't good from Hosking. Scooped up by Canterbury. Mann makes half a break. He's wrapped up 25 out from his own line. 10 minutes 30 to go. Canberra 40. Canterbury banks down 4. There's now Bronson Sherry. Steps away from 1. He then straightens into the Raiders' defence. Put down by Martin and Sanders and Mariotta. 14 short of halfway. As Canterbury's Haywood now from dummy half. He's almost to halfway. 20 in from the western touchline. Plays the ball. O'Sullivan out of dummy half. Dummies goes himself. And he's wrapped up 10 metres in Canberra territory. Total domination here for the Raiders. 6 tries to 1 tonight so far. Mann, first receiver, goes right. Tracy to Salmon. And then the tackle's made on Jamin Salmon by Strange. And a Canterbury player was tackled on suspicion. So the Bulldogs get its their second penalty of the day. Canberra 40, Canterbury Bankstown 4. Canterbury finds touch about 26 out from the Canberra line.
3: Yeah, I think this time it was the tackle was actually made on Bronson Sherry. I wasn't sure who it was, but it might have been Timico that did that. But let's just see if they can actually get their attack right here, the Bulldogs. In the last 9 minutes, maybe just ask a few more questions.
2: Let's see if they ask any. Galvin goes left. O'Sullivan, short ball. Preston, he gets it away to Burton. Question asked and answered. Matt Burton's over to score the try for Canterbury. 9 minutes, 10 to go. Canberra 40, Canterbury banks down 8. Burton does get the try, Luke Lewis.
3: Yeah, well, nice bit of play here, but a really nice little short ball. Beautiful hole run by Preston. And he just keeps that ball-carrying arm alive. And Matty Burton just pushing up support, hoping that he knows he's on his outside. And then he gets that pass right, and Matty Burton just flies over as easy as you like. So, yeah, nice little bit of footy there from the Bulldogs. And they finally get their execution right close to the line. They've been struggling inside that 20-metre zone, attacking the Canberra's line, but on this occasion, everything was done perfectly.
2: Touchline, Michael Carrianis.
5: Yeah, that's a nice bit of combination there on that left edge. And nice to see Jacob Preston. Obviously, he's come back after a long layoff as well. Started off the bench and, you know, naturally has had minimal impact on this game, but sets up a nice try.
2: Here's Burton then, 21 out, 10 in from touch. Strikes it, likes it, kicks the goal. Great kick from Matt Burton, his first shot of the night. So 40 points to 10. Canterbury Bankstown trailing the Canberra Raiders. 8 minutes 14 to go. And Canberra slowly trotting back, well, walking back, to the centre of halfway. Repeating full-time NRLW. Roosters 12, Newcastle 10. In the rugby second half, France 37, leading the Wallabies 21. And full-time in the AFL, the Giants have come from 39 points down to beat Geelong 86-73. So back-to-back great wins for the Giants. Frio last week, and now the Cats. Here's the kickoff from Kyo Weeks down to the southern end, caught by O'Sullivan. And they go expansive route, away to the right to Max King. Oh, but King is shoved backward. Still some enthusiasm there from Young and Mariotta and one other player, Corey Horsburgh, 8 out from the goal line. Now it's Jethro Rinnakama. What a mixed bag of chockies he's had today. Tackled here 17 out from his own line. Now short side left for Preston. He's felled on his own 30. Crowd figure coming through. Thank you, Ralphie. A few more than I anticipated. 19,000 plus here at Stadium Australia. It's just gone off my screen. 19,801. Thank you, Ralph. As now Canterbury have it in centre field. Kurt Mann gets away from one. Then he runs straight past another to halfway. And now tackle finally 2 metres in Canberra territory by Tarpany. Plays the ball western side to Haywood. Goes right to O'Sullivan. He dummies his way into the defence. Mariotta's there to make the tackle. And he'll play it with help from Starling there in defence. 33 out. Galvin, dummy the kick. Goes right to Salmon, chips it over the top. Redwell by Jed Stewart on the left wing. He returns it court. 14 out from his own line. 7 minutes left. Canberra 40, Canterbury Banks down 10. Mr. Lewis.
3: Yeah, a bit better set there from the Bulldogs. They're looking sharp on both sides of the field. But
2: that was almost their best of the game.
3: Yeah, absolutely. They went, 60, 70 metres. It wasn't the greatest kick at the end, but they did. They look sharp on the left end. They look sharp on the right, and they're going hard through the middle of the field. So I don't understand how they don't get that right early.
2: Kyle Weeks, dummy half, goes left to McCourt. He's tackled 15 short of halfway. Played to Weeks again. Goes right to Mariotta. He's been good Adam Mariotta. Started tonight, had a great impact early, and here he stands in the Haywood tackle, just short of halfway. Starling goes right. Pause for Sanders. Martin dropped it. Good heavy tackle to bring him down from Burton, but he goes without it, Martin. And play on, says the referee. King just flicks it nonchalantly back to Rinnakama. Then it ends up going right to Galvin. Fends away from one tackle, nine short of halfway. 6 minutes to go. And this game has been decided long before now. Jacob Carraz hits it up, caught two short of halfway. What's the time? 20 past seven, 6 minutes left. Yeah, so we won't dilly-dally after the game. Set restart going here for the Bulldogs. They're fourth. And now it becomes a you're penalty. Mark is not square on. Penalty to Canterbury. The Doggies third of the night. 3 metres in Canberra's half. Let's go downstairs. Michael Carrianis on the touchline.
5: Yeah, just some positive news around Stephen Crichton. He's up and about in the Bulldogs dressing shed. Obviously still being assessed by the medical staff. He was taken to the paramedics room and cleared, I guess, of any serious injury. Now he's back in the Bulldogs dressing room. An ambulance has not need to be called.
2: Oh, how great is that news? All right, thank you, Michael. So now Canterbury from the tap have it 19 out. Hayes plays the ball to Haywood. Goes to the right side to Connor Tracy. Dummies goes himself. Then set the ball on the inside to Jamin Salmon. And Salmon is tackled half a metre out from the goal line. He'll play it with 5 minutes to go to Haywood. Long ball left to Mann. Long ball left to Galvin. Then a long pass from O'Sullivan. Rinnakama down on one knee, but he did catch it. Got away from Sasangi. And got away from Sanders, now caught. 13 out from the goal line by Starling. Haywood goes right. Sullivan across field. Cut out pass Galvin. Cut out pass to Sherry. Steps in field, Bronson. Got away from a couple. Put in a little stab kick. Where do you end up, Bronson? Sherry. Canberra have it. Flicked in goal. Was that Tarpany to Weeks? That was incredible. You only do that when you lead 40-10 with 4.5 to go. And Canberra is 10 out from their own line. Short side left, Timicor wrapped up just outside his 20.
3: He's everywhere, isn't he, Joe Tarpany? Always, every week, he's trying hard for his team. He does some amazing things off the ball. But that was brilliant work. He's seen the ball coming. He's seen Cherry coming across. He chased that little kick. He knew he was going to get tackled in goal. He goes, nah, I don't want to make another set of tackles. Here you go, Weeks. Get us out of here.
2: He's a great player, Tarpany. Set of field now, Savage. 12 short of halfway. Plays the ball and Starling sets out from dummy half. And he got past the offside Harry Hayes into O'Sullivan, Salmon and Mann. Held is the call. 4 short of halfway. Last play, Canberra. They've got this in the bag, leading 40-10. 3 minutes 40 to go. Kick down to Rinnakama. Catches it. 22 out from his own line. Returns it. Claimed down low by Sasangi. Right on the Bulldogs' 30. Played to Preston, goes right to Burton. And a long pass from left to right through hands. Carraz got it to Galvin to Sherry. Sherry steps into Stewart. Wrapped up with help from Timicor. 11 short of halfway. All played for the Bulldogs as the Canberra fans start biking, clapping randomly here at Stadium Australia. Bulldogs move up through Carraz. A metre in Canberra's territory. Played to Haywood. Goes left to Mann. Then a short ball, O'Sullivan to Preston. He's tackled. 38 out for the Canberra line. 3 minutes to play. Haywood, blind side left to O'Sullivan. Bang! That was a big hit from Tarpany. 29 out from the line. Last tackle. O'Sullivan, to his credit, to his feet. Played to Haywood. Chip over the top by Galvin. Coming through Tracy. He missed it. But it's scooped up here by Canterbury's Hayes. He lost it behind him. Burton loses it in front of him. Canberra pick it up. Kyo Weeks. He's caught 16 out from his line. 2.5 to go. Canberra 40. Canterbury banks down 12. Down to the touchline. The Greek god of rugby league.
5: Yeah, I thought there was about 13 knock-ons in the lead up to that one before the Raiders finally scooped up the ball. But the Bulldogs are starting to play a little bit of footy, but it's all too little, too late.
2: Oh, you're looking to make another intro, Michael. Was that your sexy voice?
7: Yes.
2: Do it again. That's not. Give me the too little, too late again.
5: Too little, too late.
2: Oh, no matter. No wonder Max the dog loves you so much. Here's Canberra, 28 metres out from their own line. 40-10 to Canberra, 2 minutes to go. Starling goes left, Horsburgh, through hand, Sanders, cut out ball now to the left wing of Jed Stewart. Cross comes Carraz. Stewart steps infield to be met by Carraz and Sherry. And tackled 10 metres short of halfway. 5 in from the eastern touchline. Play to Timicor. Open side right to Hudson Young. Wrapped up 2 short of halfway. Last tackle Canberra with a 40-10 lead and 90 seconds to go. Short side left Sanders. Whacks a left foot kicker along the ground. Nearly got behind Tracy. He fields it on his 10. 10. Passes it left to Jethro Rinnakama. Tries to outsprint one and does pass to Sungi. And now he's caught on his own 30-metre line. Noah Martin, great effort by the back rower. Louis with a minute 15 to go.
3: Yeah, good work there. You've got to, put in a bit of extra work to make sure he's looked after his mate and Timmy Sasangi. But it was a nice little carry. He's a half a break now in the middle of the field, the Dogs.
2: So now it's with Canterbury's Kurt Mann. Got away from one, links up with Preston, down the western touchline, Rinnakama, and oh, he's collected. Great tackle near the touchline. Is that Tarpany?
3: It is.
2: Coming across, that's amazing from a front rower in the 80th minute. Haywood goes right, O'Sullivan, Galvin holds it up, a bit uncertain, trots into the defence of Young and Starling. 29 out from the Canberra line. 40 seconds left on the ticking clock. Played to Haywood. He sends it right, O'Sullivan. Short ball, Salmon. Fullback to beat. Send it away right. Haywood was held off the ball, but it matters not. Connor Tracy picks it up and will score the try.

0: teammate coming off his hip, but he actually got pulled back there from, I think it was Tommy Starling. So it would have been a penalty try anyway, but end up bouncing up and landed in Connor Tracy's hands, and he scores under the sticks. But really nice hole, beautiful little short pass. That little pass off the hip of Salmon, that would have looked really silky. But anyway, didn't work out that way. Nice try for the Doggies.
1: They score anyway.
0: What are we getting looked at here?
1: Time off, says the referee.
0: Could be an 8-point try.
1: Well, it can't be an 8-point try.
0: What do you call it?
1: Well, it could be a penalty try, but...
0: Try.
2: Good?
1: We're good.
2: Okay, time on.
1: Thanks, Jared. 22 seconds to go. Canberra 40, Canterbury Bankstown 14. Goal kick by Burton. And it is now 40-16 in favour of Canberra with 17 seconds to go. Now, for Canberra, tries to Xavier Savage in the 9th minute. Noah Martin in the 17th. Zach Hosking, 3 tries, 22nd, 52nd and 54th minutes. Simi Sasangi in the 66th minute. Ethan Sanders, 8 from 9, 4 restarts. For Canterbury, 3 tries in the second half to Jethro Rinakama in the 44th minute. Matt Burton in the 71st. Connor Tracy in the 80th. Stephen Crichton, none from 1. Matt Burton, 2 from 2. 5 restarts, a successful challenge. Penalty 6-3 to Canberra. Raiders just really slow motion it back to the centre of halfway. And we'll get Louis ABC Player of the Year points, and then MC can record an interview for Glenn Lauder to play in the post-game show. Here's a kickoff that Weeks drills to the eastern touchline low, but it's taken by Jamin Salmon, but no, a flag is up.
2: Play the ball, he takes possession and then steps out. Play the ball, Raiders.
1: Oh dear, that went awry for Jamin Salmon. None of it will matter though. There's 4 seconds to go. There won't be any more play. Canberra is going to win handily. Do they keep their season alive? I'm not sure they do, but they'll take this brilliant performance. 40-16 over Canterbury Bankstown. All right, what we need from you, Luke Lewis, is your ABC Player of the Year point.
0: Yeah, Ethan Stranger gave 3. I thought he was absolutely...
1: Hang on, which one?
0: I mean, Ethan Sanders, sorry.
1: I was going to say 15 minutes when they led by 40 would have been odd.
0: I mean, Ethan Sanders, I thought he was brilliant. He came up with, like, his goal kicking was outstanding, his normal kicking and his try assists were brilliant, so he gave me 3. Owen Paddy, 2, I thought, if he didn't go off and have as much time on the sideline, he probably would have got the 3, but he was absolutely outstanding. And I went Zach Hosting for 1. I thought, again, he was brilliant up through the middle of the field. 3 tries, but also his defence was brilliant.
1: The crowd today, by the way, was 19,801. 3 points to Ethan Sanders, 2 Owen Paddy, 1 to Zach Hosking. We've got a minute to go, but Michael Carrianis, that was a great performance by Canberra tonight.
3: Yeah, it was. It was an outstanding performance, totally dominant from him from start to finish. And as Louis' points showed, it was their young guys in their spine, and that's the most pleasing thing. They did it with Hudson Young, Ethan Strange on the bench, but the likes of Owen Paddy and Ethan Sanders were outstanding.
1: All right, MC, now we'll hear from you in the wrap-up and a post-game interview, and you're at Brookvale tomorrow, right?
3: Yeah, looking forward to that clash, Manly up against the Cowboys.
1: All right, thank you as ever, Michael Carrianis. Louis, I'll see you back here at midday tomorrow. Huge, very special day, world's biggest birthday party for Jai Arrow. It is his birthday and a great game at 2 o'clock south of Newcastle. We'll speak with Jai Arrow at 2 o'clock, mate. I'll catch you then.
0: I can't wait, thank you, and happy birthday to Jai tomorrow.
1: Yeah, actually, we'll speak to him just after the 1 o'clock news. Thank you to Ralph Tucker, to Dennis Carnahan, our man of sound, and also to you, Jared Ryan, from our social department. Great to see you on a weekend. And to Andrea and Nellie back in the studio. Listeners on the Gold Coast are off to the AFL. And for the rest, let's head to the Sydney Football Stadium. Roosters taking on the Eels. Glenn Lauder, good evening.
4: Andrew, a very good evening once again from the Sydney Football Stadium, which is preparing for a really special occasion. The banner in the centre of the ground says Daniel Tupou owning the air for 300 games, one club, a true Rooster. He becomes the 5th tricolour to bring up 300 NRL games. Anthony Minicello, Mitch Orbison, Jared Rea-Hargreaves, as well as Luke Ricketson. Wonderful milestone for Daniel Tupou. He has scored in more NRL games than any other player, 145 compared to Alex Johnston's 143, and he will lead the side out tonight. The Roosters are up against a Parramatta side coming off the back of a victory over Manly last week, but before that, they had one win in their previous 5 games, and it has been another tough campaign for the Parramatta Eels and Jason Ryle, sitting in 15th spot on the competition ladder. The Roosters can join the Warriors in equal second spot, but behind on for and against if they beat Parramatta tonight. Wonderful night as well for the Roosters. I know it was old boys.

0: Day at Bulldogs today. Well, a similar celebration here at the Roosters, because we saw about 100 former Roosters players. They celebrated their lower grades premierships tonight, particularly the reserve grade win in 1976, and they are wearing, by the way, before I get to the jersey, wonderful to see the great Russell Fairfax among those old boys out on the field today. I know Rusty's been going through a bit over the last few years, and a wonderful man, so wonderful to see him as part of that gathering and that celebration. But yeah, the Roosters wearing a commemorative jersey tonight, the 1976 Challenge Cup, or the World Club Challenge, the first time that any Australian club wore a sponsor, and this one tonight, their current automotive sponsor, has integrated into the jersey in the same style as that original sponsor. So a big night here at the Roosters. Matthew Elliott will be on the sideline for us. We'll get down to him in just a moment. But Dean Hallettau is alongside me. Halla, looking on the field, good evening to you. A lot of players missing, particularly James Tedesco, but a great opportunity for the Roosters to show just how much depth they've got, and we know how much there is.
1: Yeah, good evening again, Glenn. And it's a really good atmosphere at the moment, so I'm looking forward to this game. But for the Roosters, missing James Tedesco, their leader at the back there, is no doubt going to be a big challenge. Cody Ramsey, it's great to see him back on the first grade scene this year, and he's had some pretty good games in his time up in top grade. So hopefully he can fill the shoes well. And as you said, that they are a club that can lean on their depth from time to time. They've got great systems. The players that come up know their role, and they often execute it well. So I've got no doubt that that's the type of performance they'll be aiming to put out tonight. And they come up against a side in Parramatta that are quite tough. They've played tough. They haven't had a great year, as you said, very inconsistent, but they've shown over the last month and a half or so that they're a pretty gritty side, and there's some really good signs there for some of their youngsters. So I think it's going to be a really good battle tonight. Hopefully we see a nice tight game as opposed to some of the early ones today.
0: Well, Matty, the TV coverage is showing the Roosters getting around each other in the dressing rooms. Daniel Tupou will lead this side out tonight. Geez, it looks like a wonderful atmosphere down there. Good evening to you.
2: Yeah, it's really buzzing, gents. A good crowd in. I've got to say the surface is a little slippery. I forgot. I had some early days at the Roosters there. I forgot how many players that I played with that played in lower grades there. So I've been doing a lot of cuddling. So just excuse me for why the Parramatta players come flying out beside us.
0: Try not to cuddle them as they run out at full pelt. I saw you down there catching up with some of the former players. Wonderful to see. Yeah, Parramatta is out on the field. Their fullback is Isaiah Ayongi. Their wingers, Brian Kelly and Josh Adokar. Jordan Samrani and Araz Namba are the centres. Ronald Volkman in 6 and Jonah Pezet in 22 are the halves. No Mitch Moses after Origin. Sam Toiviti and Jack Williams, the front rowers. Talented Silva is the hooker. Kelma Tuolungi and Kitioni Kautonga are the second rowers. Jack DeBellin is the lock forward. The bench is made up of Dylan Walker, Tony Mataele, Tiankum Brown, Harrison Edwards, Joash Papali and Charlie Geimer. Their coach, of course, is Jason Riles in the box next to us, and they are wearing their full yellow kit today, the yellow top with the blue hoops and the yellow shorts and the yellow socks, and they will get first use of the football. They will be running from the SCGN, the Randwick end of the Sydney Football Stadium tonight, towards the Paddington end, with the Roosters to kick off this clash tonight. But we are still waiting for the Roosters to make their way out onto the field. There is a guard of honour made up of the NRLW side, and then on the left-hand side, some of the current players not in the squad, and members of the staff as well. I saw Angus Crichton down there in, unfortunately for him, on the crutches, but also wearing the jersey. So he's getting around it. I thought he was just a fan down there. He's under a cap as well, but he is down there. Now, interestingly, Daniel Tupou hasn't led them out, because this is wonderful. The rest of the Roosters team has come out, and they will be part of that guard of honour as well. So, Halla, this is just a wonderful moment, and this is what players who, the longevity that Daniel Tupou's had in the game since 2012, he will remember this for a long time.
1: Yeah, very special moment for Daniel, and congratulations to him. And yeah, he's such a stalwart of this side, and you know, even for the representative football that he's played as well, he always puts his best foot forward on the big stage, and you know, it's a great acknowledgement by, you know, the Roosters club themselves.
0: He's walking out now, Matthew, a long way from that young fella from Parramatta that you first ran into when you were an assistant here at the Roosters back in 2012.
2: Well, it's a long time. Certainly the person hasn't changed. His ability as a player has gone through the roof, but his humility, he won't be liking this attention at all, I can tell you that. But there is with his wife and his little bub, and it's such a good thing to see him being acknowledged. Very classy, the Roosters, in recognising players you know, playing this amount of games is fantastic.
0: So Daniel Tupou is walking through this garden.

0: honour that stretches more than 20 metres through the middle of Sydney Football Stadium. His wife's hand in his left hand and his very new baby in his right hand with the blue earmuffs on to just try to protect Bub from the noise that this Roosters crowd is making. For a wonderful servant of this club, Parramatta still in their formation, ready for kickoff. But that was a wonderful scene as the current injured slash players not in the squad and the NRLW side who just played here not long ago against the Newcastle Knights. And that was a win for the Roosters as well, getting home 12 points to 10 in a pretty close one against the Newcastle Knights. But everyone from this club really getting around Daniel Tupou in game number 300. But the Roosters side, no change. James Tedesco. Cody Ramsey's at fullback in 22. Tupou's on the wing along with Mark Nwanganituwaze. The centres, Billy Smith and Rob Toyer. The halves, Daly Cherry Evans and Hugo Savala. Nafahu White, Spencer Lenu are the front rowers, and Celesi Fichetti and Siwa Wong are the second rowers. Victor Radley's the lock forward. Benai Yoelu, Taylor Lasalu, Egan Butcher, De La Salvar, Rex Bathingthwaite and Tommy Talau are on the bench. The referee, Adam G in the orange, gets us underway as the Roosters kick down towards the Sydney Cricket Ground end of the Sydney Football Stadium, and already a huge collision there with Siwa Wong's shoulder going straight into Sam Tuaviti, and Tuaviti gets up and plays the ball 10 away from his own goal line. Adam G, the referee, Daniel Schwartz and Daniel Luttringer are the touch judges, and Ashley Klein in the bunker. Parramatta have the ball about 17 metres away from their own goal line in centre field as they try to make their way through the centre of the park. And they'll get up and play the ball through Williams about 25 away. Left-hand side, one off the ruck they come, and Iongi takes it over the 300-metre line tonight, a 30-metre with the extra zero, honouring Daniel Tupou. Final play for the Parramatta Eels. So Pezzett in jumper number 22 kicks from his own 30-metre line, and who else but Daniel Tupou takes the catch and returns it for the first touch of the night for the Roosters. He goes to ground 13 short of the halfway line. So pretty good situation here for the Roosters to find themselves. They can play it only about 7 metres away from the halfway line on play two, and they continue to the right-hand side where Mark Nwanganituwaze finds himself inside Parramatta territory by about 5 metres, and he probably sneaks one or two there as he gets up and plays the ball. Here's Nafahu White, 34 away from Parramatta's line. So the Roosters certainly with the early arm wrestle after two sets. Oh, this is going to be another full set. Parramatta late in the count, give away a six again, and Spencer Lenu can start this set for the Roosters, 25 metres away from Parramatta's line. No score at the Sydney Football Stadium. They go right. Cherry Evans almost gets Toyer through a gap, but he gets up and plays the ball quickly. Scooting out a dummy half is Connor Watson. Left-hand side they go. Quick hands from Savala. Here's Tupou one-on-one, but the Parramatta players scramble quickly. The Roosters fans wanted him to go over, but Tupou takes the tackle five away from the line. They come right. Savala's at a wide first receiver. Now Radley, nine away from the line in centre field. Still no score after two. Watson dummy half. Right-hand side, Cherry Evans is playing a half-back role tonight. Addo Carr goes up and he has to bat it over the touching goal line with Mark Nwanganituwaze flying through and forces the goal line dropout for the Parramatta Eels. No score after two and a half, Dino.
1: Yeah, what an early onslaught from the Sydney Roosters. They are full of energy. Their defensive set to open up the game really hemmed the Eels down their own end. They had to kick from behind that 300-metre line, as you called it. So they were straight on the front foot. They get the six again, and they're putting Parramatta under the pump straight away.
0: I don't know how to say it. It's just a massive tongue twister, isn't it? Pezzett's goal line dropout is a low stabbing one. Bounces on the 30 or the 300 to Cherry Evans, and he gets it away to Nafahu White. So more pressure here for Parramatta to try to heat up as the Roosters are only 23 away from the line. White plays at Watson dummy half, left-hand side Savala. Short ball for Lenu. Backs into traffic, takes some post-contact metres, and he's held up on the 20-metre line. Watson will come back right now. Radley has to put his hands up and takes it in front of him. Savala gets it away now to Siwa Wong, and Wong is brought to ground 10 away from the line. 12 in from the western touchline. Toyer's at dummy half. Left-hand side, Savala shows, then goes to Cherry Evans. He drags in the defenders and then gets Fichetti away at close range. Fichetti's only two away from the line. Watson dummy half throws the intercept that might have gone forward anyway, but Jack DeBellin gets it in the breadbasket there, and DeBellin runs up over the 20-metre line, takes it quarter way, and Matthew Elliott on the touchline with Parramatta getting six again on their own 30-metre line. Geez, they've got away with that one, and now they can turn defence into attack.
2: That's certainly a get-out-of-jail-free card there. I'm blown away by the continuity of the Rooster spine when you consider some of the major changes with Tedesco and Walker and the hooker out, Robinson out. It's just amazing the way they've started this game.
0: The voice of Matthew Elliott, Dean Halitau and Glenn Lauder in commentary. Good to be with you on ABC Sport this evening, wherever you're listening on ABC Local Radio, via ABC Sport Digital and on ABC Listen. Short ball there from Volkman. Was it too short? The touch judge was okay with it. Wasn't flat enough, and then getting up and playing the ball is Katonga. Final play though, so Pezzett kicks from the Roosters 40 metre line. Nwonga Nuwaze takes it on the full nine away from his line, and he can take the tackle about 13 away, held up 10 in from the Western touchline. 0467 920 222 is the text line if you want to get in touch with us here on ABC Sport as we continue NRL Saturday. The third game after two blowouts. Is this one going to be a little closer? The Roosters have the ball. No score after five. 33 away from their own line. Cherry Evans kicks from inside 40. It bounces just short of the 20. About 23 out from Parramatta's line. Good eyes up footy from the veteran. Daly Cherry Evans spotted it was on, but the angle wasn't quite enough, and Parramatta get the ball back, Dino, from just outside their 20-metre line.
1: Yeah, very smart attempt, as you'd expect from Daly Cherry Evans, because the Parramatta Eels have done a great job off the back of that Jack DeBell intercept to turn the momentum around a little bit. The Roosters coming out of their own end from deep for the first time, so a good effort, but just gets the angle wrong.
0: Thank you, Dion, for your text message. And Rowdy says, after the last two results, if Parramatta get close, I'll give it away. Well, they're not doing themselves any favours here, because from the first play, they lose the ball 29 metres out from the Roosters' line. There were three Roosters in the tackle. They might consider challenging this for a strip, but I think it was just a lazy carry from Brian Kelly, and the Roosters will get the scrum feed 29 away from the line.
1: Now, I think he felt there was some presence around the ball, and he was looking up at the big screen on whether or not to make a call, but he'd let it go way too long, so they missed the window for the challenge there.
0: He went nine games without a win against the Roosters before last year, did Brian Kelly. Can he get one tonight? Left-hand side, they go after the scrum win. Billy Smith, flick pass to Tupou. Tupou bounces away from one, but he can't quite get himself clear, and he's 21 away from the Parramatta line, 8 in from the Eastern touchline. They come left, Savala at first receiver, and then strong contact there as Lenu goes into traffic. Spencer Lenu will get up and play the ball, 15 away from the line. Parramatta give away another set restart. Here's Radley on play one, 5 metres away from Parramatta's line. Can the Eels hold on? No score yet. Cherry Evans, right-hand side. Ramsey goes towards the line. Cody Ramsey is centimetres away. 23 in from the Western touchline. They go short. Cherry Evans, Toya loses the ball. Cherry Evans will dive on it in the in-goal. They celebrate the Roosters. Referee Adam G points to the spot, saying it came off the Parramatta player. No doubt the bunker and Ashley Klein will check this one. But after the ball came free from Rob Toya, Cherry Evans, Johnny on the spot to score the try and give the Roosters a 4-0 lead with a kick to come, 7.5 gone.
1: Yeah, lots of pressure early on, as we've mentioned, from the Roosters. And then it's a nice run by Cody Ramsey. He almost gets to the try line himself. And then the short ball to Rob Toya, he gets into some contact and the ball comes free. So as he tried to pass the ball, we're watching the front on replay now. He's tried to pass it, it's gone. I think there's going to be a lot to look at in the bunker here, because there's a number of ricochets, I guess, before the ball gets to the ground. And then, you know, Daly Cherry Evans does the right thing. He plays to the whistle. Just watching the back angle now.
0: It's a passing motion from Rob Toya, but does it come out of the hands forward into Nanva? That is going to be the question.
1: I think it goes back into him again. So you'd almost say the ricochet back into Rob Toya may be a knock-on in itself, the second one.
0: Touchline, Matthew Elliott, what say you?
2: Yeah, well, I'm looking at it. The first touch from the opponent was Josh Adokar, actually touched the ball and knocked the ball backwards into Rob Toya. I'm going to say I'm not sure at all. But
0: well, the telling moment is the fact that the bunker's moved on to check the grounding. So, well, Adam G is coming out to chat with Hugo Savala now, and Jack Williams, the Parramatta captain, is going to come out and ask the question. Let's have a listen.
3: While you got time, can you time off? Wait 1 sec, I'll come back.
0: Oh, hang on.
3: Yep.
0: Okay, so this is going to be...
3: Play under review for a double knock-on.
0: And now Adam G's going to chat
3: to... The first knock-on will be you guys from what he's going to review. Just, yeah, offsides, okay? Yeah. They're very jumpy. Okay. Talk to him about front foot and holding, okay?
4: No, the ball's passed the knock backwards initially by Josh Adokar. It then comes off the hand of his teammate forward into Robert Toyer for a double knock-on. We have a decision.
0: Okay, so this is going to be a Parramatta ball. Ashley Klein has called it a double knock-on.
1: I think it comes off Parramatta first and then into Toyer. So.
0: Yeah, it is. Okay, so when I heard Ash Klein, it is going to be a Roosters feed. Still a bit of confusion here at Sydney Football Stadium. Yeah, Roosters feed. So Rob Toyer has it's gone forward out of the hands of Rob Toyer, backwards off Josh Adokar, then forwards off Aras Nanba, if you can make all of that out. But it does mean, touchline Matthew Elliott, that Parramatta are going to have to withstand more pressure.
2: Absolutely, and I tell you what, there's some real fluency in this Roosters attack. Victor Radley through the middle there is being really impressive with his ball movement.
0: Justin's listening from Bay 11. Thank you for your text message. Ramsey finds himself three away from the line after the scrum win. They come right. Radley changes direction. Lenu goes back into traffic. Takes the tackle, eight away from the line. Watson out of dummy half towards left-hand side for Keddy. Can't find a way through. Two away. Parramatta's goal line defence has held on for now. But how long can they? They lose the ball, the Roosters. Knock on close to the line. Billy Smith puts his hand up and apologises to his teammates. And it is another let off for Parramatta. The Roosters have had all the momentum. In fact, it was Connor Watson who lost it out of dummy half. And with 8 minutes gone, still no score.
1: He tried to get sneaky, go down the short side and pick up his centre and his winger outside him. But the Parramatta Eels had actually done a good job to get their number set. Even though the ruck speed was very fast from the Roosters, the Eels had adjusted. They got numbers down that short side, and he ran himself straight into the markers and comes up with a loose carry.
0: Yeah, Billy Smith did fumble as well, but it was originally knocked on by Connor Watson. So take your pick on who the knock-on was, but officially Connor Watson as the Parramatta Eels through Sam Rani do have the ball, but still only 13 away from their own line. So they're going to have to try to get some field position here. Brian Kelly is muscled back. Good defending there. Smith's involved. And one other on the ground there getting up slowly is Lenu. Left-hand side, one off the ruck comes Parramatta. Williams tries to back in and get post-contact metres. Goes to ground, 25 away from his line. Left-hand side, quick hands from Volkman. And then on it goes, 35 away from the line. Getting up and playing the ball is Katonga. About 15 in from the western touchline. Here's DeBellin bouncing away from a couple. He only made 20 metres with the ball in his hand last game against Manly. He'll be looking to improve that tonight as Pezzett changes direction on the last. Kicking on 40, Nwanga Nidawazi was thinking about putting the foot over the line, but it was just a bit too far away from him. He gets the pass away to Ramsey, who splits the chase. Ramsey over the 30 to the 40, and then he's ragdolled to the ground about six short of the halfway line. So Parramatta, who were looking to box the Roosters down in their own 20, all of a sudden find themselves defending on tackle 2, 3 metres inside their own half. Still no score after 9.5, but another 6 again for the Roosters. They've got a full set and they're 11 inside Parramatta's territory. How long can the Eels' defence last? We'll wait and see. Nefahu White, 29 away from Parramatta's line, gets up and plays the ball in centre field for Watson. Left-hand side, Radley, 21 away from the line in centre field. Gets up, Watson continues left. Savala's waiting for it. Dummies goes himself, loses the ball again. The Roosters are their own worst enemies. They've had all the momentum, all the field position, all the pressure, and each time they've come down, they've come up with some sort of mistake. Parramatta's scrum feed, 12 away from the goal line. No score, Dino after 10.
1: Yeah, well, the Eels will breathe easy again after that mistake from the Roosters. And Cody Ramsey, early in this game, he's showing what elusiveness he has, that the footwork, he's cutting through the Parramatta defenders, particularly through the middle third of the field with that great footwork. He gets himself deep into Eels territory with that run off the kick return. So the Eels are going to have to tighten up around the middle. I reckon there's going to be some changes pretty early on for them through their middle forwards.
0: Warren from Blacktown is tipping the Eels by 8 on 0467 920 222. They do have the ball at the moment through Adokar. They're 19 away from their own line. Volkman's at dummy half and he gets the ball away to Nanva. He'll play the ball about 21 metres away from his own goal line. Aras Nanva in game number 3 in the National Rugby League for the 22-year-old. They have the ball 30 away from their own line through Williams. Scooting out at dummy half is De Silva, and then off his right shoulder he gets the ball away to Iongi. He'll take the tackle, 10 short of the halfway line, centre field. They come left through the hands of DeBell, and then Volkman changes direction. Gets it away to Kautonga, who takes the tackle. 5 away from halfway, 20 in from the Western touchline. Last play, still no score, 11 gone. Parramatta at the Roosters tonight at Sydney Football Stadium on ABC Sport, NRL Saturday. That's a decent kick there. It goes over the touchline, 8 away from the Roosters' line from Jonah Pezzett, and the Roosters will have to come away from their own end now. Touchline, Matthew Elliott.
2: Yeah, that's probably Parramatta's best set in possession there. Not only did they complete the set, it was a good kick to finish, and putting the ball into the touch while it isn't often used just gives them time to get their defensive line set.
0: Hawthorn all over the top of Carlton in the AFL, 65-6 in the first quarter. What about that? That is a huge scoreline so far. Can we see a Fremantle-style comeback after their win on Thursday night? Here at the Sydney Football Stadium, still no score after 12. Getting up and playing the ball is Siwa Wong. They come to the right-hand side. That is a good run from Nefahu White. And you can hear the fans giving him a round of applause as well, because he takes it all the way up to the halfway line. Watson's at dummy half. Left Radley. Savala's short ball. Gets it away to Fichetti. And then Billy Smith almost finds a way through. But he's tackled 35 away from the line. They wanted another set there, but the referee's not forthcoming this time. So Jerry Evans puts up a high kick. Well taken by Yongi. 9 metres away from his own goal line. 9 in from the eastern touchline. No score after 12 and a half, Dina.
1: Yeah, they keep asking for those ruck infringements, the Roosters, because the Eels, their defensive line is so fractured around the middle. They're getting turned around. It's fast play, the balls. They're not onside, and they're having to scramble to try and cover things up. So, again, those middle forwards are looking very, very fatigued early.
0: Wallabies have been thrashed 42-26 by France in Brisbane. And not a great night for them after the loss to Ireland last week. Parramatta coming down the left-hand side. Here's the Fox. He takes the tackle, 10 short of halfway. That was better. Looking down the short side, the Eels. De Silva at dummy half. Pezzett's kicking game's been decent so far tonight. Inside 40, taken comfortably by Ramsey, just inside his own 20, and he returns it back to the middle of the park. He splits the chase again, but this time just hanging on by the bootlaces to Alungi. They'll get up quickly and play the ball, though, and all of a sudden, Tupou's on halfway again. Two really good kick returns from Cody Ramsey. The first one, he was put away by Nwonga Nitawase, but this one was all him. Left-hand side, Savala. They're 37 away from Parramatta's line. Still no score after 13 and a half. We know that the score didn't change until the 17th minute at Redcliffe this afternoon, and look how that ended up. So the Roosters 28 away from Parramatta's line. Radley plays it. One off the ruck, left-hand side goes Spencer Lenu, who the big don't argue on Roltman there, and he finds himself 7 away from the line. Gets up, Cherry Evans, first receiver, chipping into the in-goal. Addo Carr was there first, bats it backward over the dead ball line. It'll be another goal line dropout for the Parramatta Eels. More sustained pressure from the Roosters. They do get another set here if they get the ball back. No score after 14.
1: I thought Iongi maybe could have caught that ball off the tap back from Addo Carr. It's probably hard to see from this angle. Just watching now the ground level camera. Addo Carr knocks it back, and then if Iongi, is that a caught in goal on the full if Iongi catches it?
0: No, because you've got to catch it untouched.
1: Right.
0: But also, I think if Iongi took it, his momentum probably would have taken him over the dead ball line anyway, because he was so close. You're probably right, but I get the feeling it would have been the same result anyway. Nefahu White, 31 away from the line. Watson, dummy half, left-hand side, goes to Savala, and then the next ball goes along to over there on the left-hand side. Lenu plays the ball 28 away from the line. Watson, quick hands, left for Ramsey, gets it away to Smith, and Smith's 15 away from the line, 10 in from the eastern touchline. Watson comes back right out of dummy half. Savala's there. Radley has to go behind him. Takes a good catch, though. Gets it away to Cherry Evans. Now Toya drags in Addo Carr. Nwonga Nitawase just about had a look at the line. Oh, the flick pass from Marky Mark. That is ridiculous. We have seen highlight reel after highlight reel for this man. Add another one to it. The flick pass right on the touchline as he was getting bundled out. Rob Toya's there to score the try. Roosters 4, Parramatta 0, 15 gone.
1: Well, way to possession and attacking the Parramatta Eels for so long. They're able to maintain possession on this set that they have. They didn't come up with a mistake. It's a full shift from one side of the field to the other. And then when Mark Nwonga Nitawase gets the ball, I know there's a tackle break on the inside, so there's a bit of space, a bit of scrambling, but there's three, four defenders coming across to try and stop him. it doesn't take him away from trying to go for that corner. He knows he's got some outs, and it's that around the back flick pass that he pulls off so often. As you said, the highlight really, he knows how to get the ball in a position where

0: He can still keep it going. Oh, there's a foot. Does he get the ball away when the foot touches, before the foot touches the ground?
1: I think he might. They'll have to slow this one down. But Matthew Elliott on the touchline, as we just watched to see here, if his flick pass comes out in time, it does. Yeah. I'm giving that one to him. Yeah, that's... Oh, is his fingertip still touching it? I reckon it's gone. It's a frame in it. It's a frame in it. Try confirm. Matthew Elliott on the touchline. We've just come to expect it from him.
2: It should be illegal, that play. You can't do that. That's naughty.
0: And I was just about to really pay, you know, a lot of credit to the resilience that the Parramatta defence has shown there and all the pressure that they've had applied to them, and some of it, you know, from their own decision-making. But you can't. You can't. You're not allowed. I don't know how else to say it.
1: It's just absolutely freakish, isn't he? I'm sure I remember it was one of his very first games against Parramatta as well, where he came up with something very, very similar as Hugo Savala.
0: How do you explain that to the listeners? Go on. Explain what actually happened there in, like, that would make sense or do justification of what we just saw.
1: And Mark Nwanganitawazi is a freak. Is that... Savala moves in, it goes across the face.
0: If you sing it, that'll do. The listeners will get it.
1: He had four Parramatta players on him. He was being pushed towards the touchline. All of his body weight was going towards the touchline. His foot was going towards the touchline. He was falling over, and he manages to get a flick pass out the back that hits Rob Toyer on the chest. It was just remarkable around the grounds. There we go. The AFL has been updated. There might have been an erroneous number in there. And Hawthorn now lead 12-6 over Carlton. So that's a little more believable, I guess. As I mentioned, France beating the Wallabies 42-26, 0467-920-222. Hound Dog and Cockroach laid back at Cairn River, living the good life, willing the Eels to get home over the Chickens. Thank you, guys, for your text message, 0467-920-222. 27 away from their line, the Roosters, first set after points, and they have the ball through for Keddy. He takes it up over the 30-metre line. Three tackles gone in this set, and Radley will head towards halfway, 8 metres inside his own half. Centre field, the Roosters. They will play the ball with Watson at dummy half. Nafahu wide at first receiver. Gets 5 metres into Parramatta territory on the final play. Watson continues going right. There's a bit of drama here for one of the Parramatta players who got absolutely whacked. It's Volkman as he tried to tackle Nafahu White, which is not an easy thing to do. And these are really worrying signs. Volkman has been absolutely whacked, and this could be one where... one of their really influential playmakers tonight, Dino, might not see too much more of this game.
0: Yeah, he's been key for the Eels over this last couple of months. And, you know, he reeled back. It's an elbow from White, purely accidental, as he's sort of spinning backwards in the tackle. And it's straight into the mouth and nose there of Volkman. He's now with the trainer on the ground, and he's going to get to his feet. The trainer's probably going to clear some blood out of his mouth, but obviously there'll be some review going on. And there's a tap on the head from the trainer.
1: Yeah,
0: he half tapped on the head, and
1: at the very least, it's 15 minutes. But Matthew, that elbow just straight to the mouth. I mean, Nafahu White didn't know anything about it, but Ronald certainly did when it copped him.
2: Absolutely, and it was on the way down to the ground. There was nothing intentional about it at all. It was completely accidental, and Nafahu White doesn't need to do anything illegal, let me tell you, to be as effective as he is. But hopefully Volkman's okay. I'll check up on it now.
1: Yeah, and of course, no Mitchell Moses tonight. That quad injury in Origin. But Joash Papali has played plenty of footy in the halves, and he will come on for Parramatta playing game number 13 this season. I saw Dylan Walker was getting ready as well. So Dylan Walker has gone out. He's the HIA replacement, but... Joash Papali is going out as well as Jack DeBellin comes off. So that's a bit of a weird one. I mean, Joash Papali should have been the HIA replacement, and Dylan Walker should have come on for Jack DeBellin. But it doesn't matter. They're both out there now. And Joash Papali will find himself in the halves, and Dylan Walker will find himself in the middle. Parramatta play the ball 30 away from their line centre field. There's a flick pass out the back from Sam Rani, so they can get it. Continue on the second phase, and finally they take the tackle through Kautonga on the halfway line. Quick play the ball as well, and De Silva gets it away to Dylan Walker. First touch of the game, makes some good meters as well. They're 35 away from the Roosters line centre field. We've had 18 and a half, and it's just the one try to Rob Toyer. They lead 4 points to nil, the Roosters. The kick goes

0: is up. Tupou goes without it. I fancy it went forward off a Parramatta player in the contest, and it's picked up by Radley. Adam G might signal zero tackle here. He doesn't. So everything was backwards, and it's play one for the Roosters through Radley. 15 away from his line. They go to the right-hand side. Billy Smith has it, one off the ruck, 20 away from the line. They continue right. Nwonga Nwaze takes it up towards the 30, and he's tackled by three Parramatta players, including Joash Papali, who is now on the park, of course, with Ronald Volkman getting that HIA check as Nafahu White plays pinball in the middle, bounces off a couple, and then takes the tackle 31 away. This is better defence from Parramatta. The Roosters are struggling to find a way through at the moment. Certainly as easy as they were in the first 5 to 10 minutes. And Fichetti plays the ball five short of halfway. Cherry Evans on the last has to kick from just outside his own 40. It'll be taken by Iongi outside his own 10-metre line. Plays a long pass across the left to Josh Adokar, who tries to get past Marky Mark and Rob Toyer, and Toyer's there to bring him down. Gets up quickly, plays the ball. One off the ruck, right-hand side goes Parramatta. 31 away from their own goal line, 20 in from the western touchline as Nanva gets up and plays the ball. They continue right. Iongi is in the centre of the field, 36 away from his own goal line. We've had a quarter of this one. The Roosters lead 4-0 as they continue. One off the ruck, right-hand side for Jack Williams, who stands up in the tackle and takes it about 7 away from halfway. De Silva, left-hand side, Walker out at dummy half. Papali gets it away. Kautonga takes the tackle, 3 inside Roosters territory. Final play for Parramatta. They'll kick from 5 inside the Roosters half. Through Pezzett down the centre of the field. Waiting for it is Ramsey. Takes it on the 10-metre line, I beg your pardon. And the chase is better from Parramatta on this occasion. Ramsey's brought to ground, 13 away from his own goal line. Roosters 4, Parramatta 0 after 20.
1: Yeah, I mentioned earlier about the toughness. There's a penalty coming here. For high contact, I believe, from Sam Tuivasa. And look, I mentioned about the toughness of the Eels. Even though they haven't had a lot of good ball and the Roosters have been rolling downfield quite comfortably, and the Roosters obviously scored their try, they keep turning up. They've had some good sets and managed to get themselves back into a bit of a grind back and forth. So this penalty is going to hurt them a little bit. Let's see if they can respond defensively.
0: Well, we saw two previous kicks where Ramsey broke the line of the chasers and made 20 or 30 metres. I thought to myself, well, at least Parramatta can start this set defensively in a better position. They give a penalty away the very next play, and Jason Riles is in the box next to us. I was just looking at him. He was keeping his emotions in check, but you can tell that there'd be plenty of frustration there. He saw the replay of the tackle, and he just kind of winced, and he knew that it was a penalty, but disappointed with his side that, once again, the Roosters are starting this set 7 metres inside Parramatta territory. 10 in from the western touchline is getting up and playing the ball is Siwa Wong. Left-hand side goes Nafahu White, 30 away from Parramatta's line now. The Eels have defended well so far, but they've had to defend a lot. That's the problem. Watson, left-hand side, Cherry Evans. And now they try to find a way through, but Parramatta muscling up again to stop Lenu. Held up in the tackle, 27 away from the line. They'll come to the right. Radley takes it to the line. Cherry Evans out the back. Siwa Wong takes two Parramatta players to the 10-metre line with him. And then finally Papali goes down low to stop him getting that leg movement through the middle as Watson plays the ball. White left-hand side. Radley quickly. Savala cuts out one. Billy Smith. Smith's one-on-one, but he takes the tackle 5 away from the line of Sam Rani. They come back open side right now. Final play. Cherry Evans will kick across field. Looking for Nwonga Nitawaze. Takes it on the full. Oh, the pass was amazing, but Rob Toyer couldn't quite hold on to it. Under heavy pressure from Nanva. I reckon Nanva has saved a certain try there by doing just enough to put Rob Toyer off. After another freakish pass from Mark Nwonga Nitawaze, after another freakish catch from Mark Nwonga Nitawaze, it's just a highlight reel after highlight reel, Dino. No, 4-0 Roosters lead after 23.
1: Yeah, and Josh Adokar, who's a really experienced winger, and often when the ball is landing a fair way off your own line, you'll let the opposition catch it, then tackle him and try and shut down the set. It was a few metres off the goal line. He lets Nwonga Nitawaze have a crack at it, which is always a big game. Well, that pass, again, a freakish set of skills. Rob Toyer, he's aware of it. Unfortunately, can't get a good handle on it with that pressure.
0: Trish at Concord has got the bing, bing, bing shoes on. Congratulations, Toops. Wonderful 300 gamer after his debut back in 2012 against Canberra. Has scored in 145 NRL games, the most of any player. Parramatta has the ball about 12 short of halfway. Left-hand side, Dylan Walker gets it away. Oh, that's a good pass as well to continue the run here for Papali. He drags in Ramsey and then gets Katonga, who was in support on the left-hand side. But it's Marky Mark again, rallying in defence. Brings Katonga down 15 away. They come left. Walker, have they got their numbers? It goes from Nanva to Josh Adokari. Dives over in the corner and scores. The Fox. Well, he's blowing up at the touchy. They might say no try here. Josh Adokar is looking for the seventh of the season. Let's have a listen to Adam G.
2: A lot of grounding, but we're checking touchline.
0: So the touchy on this left-hand side, I think, said straight away to Adam G that Josh Adokar has taken some of the white stripe. He has.
3: Steps on the touchline. We have a decision.
0: So he's planted the left foot on the touchline as he's dived into the corner. The Fox misses out there. Touchline, Matthew Elliott.
4: Just letting you know that Vulcan is a Cat 2 HIA. And Josh Adokar, if I need an eternity, I'm going straight to him. So convincing.
0: Well, he's got some record against the Roosters. In his last four games, he scored a double, a double, a double, and a hat-trick. 15 games against the Roosters for 14 tries, but unfortunately, the white paint got in his way there, and the Roosters live to see another day. They lead 4-0, 16 to go in the first half. Matthew Elliott, Dean Halitau, Glenn Lauder on ABC Sport. NRL Saturday, wherever you're listening, ABC Local Radio, the Listen app, and also ABC Sport Digital. As the Roosters find themselves 13 short of the halfway, that's good. After contact metres there, about 8 short of halfway is Connor Watson. Gets up and plays the ball for Cherry Evans, one off the ruck left. And Nafahu White takes some more post-contact metres and finds himself 5 inside Parramatta's territory. They've really got to wrap the attackers up here, Parramatta, because they're just letting the Roosters find their way through. A delay here as Nafahu White's told to get back on the mark by G. And out of dummy half, Watson gets away to Cherry Evans, who kicks on the last. Down the channel, it's lost by Iongi. It's picked up by Papali. It's gone forwards off Iongi. And then landed on by Papali. I thought Papali almost might have come from an offside position to land on the ball, but it will be a Roosters scrum feed, 15 away from Parramatta's line. Roosters 4, Parramatta 0, 15 to go first half.
1: Yeah, tough one there on Iongi. He's obviously attacked the ball. He's got up high, and you know, referee Adam G claiming that he's pulled it towards his own try line, and that's why it's a knock on, but not much pressure coming through. It was probably one that he would comfortably take normally, but it gives the Roosters another chance. It was a good set with the ball. Nafahu White has been outstanding. His post-contact meter is huge and causing all sorts of trouble.
0: Quickly left after the scrum win. Here's Hugo Savala, 13 away from the line and 18 in from the eastern touchline. They come right-hand side, one off the ruck. Lenu goes back towards the traffic, gets the pass away. They haven't wrapped it up, so Radley gets it away to Nafahu White. Once again, more post-contact meters, 6 or 7 of them for White. 5 away from the line. Watson fires one right out of dummy half. Cherry Evans ball over the top. Marky Mark, they come from everywhere. The Eels players just swarm on him. And Mark Nwonganitawazi can't get through on this occasion. He plays the ball 5 away from the line. Toya, long ball out of dummy half left. Cherry Evans, Radley gets it away. Lenu bounces off a couple. They're trying to wrestle the ball off him. It does go out the back. That's been touched by Parramatta and Tiankum Brown. So the Roosters get another set here and they'll start it 5 metres away from the line on play 0. Slowly getting to his feet and playing the ball on the left-hand side is Fichetti. They come to the right. Cherry Evans tries the ball back on the inside. Siwa Wong wasn't expecting it and loses it. Cherry Evans, you can see the disappointment on his face. He knew that that play didn't need to be on. On play one, Dino, you're leading 4-0 with 13 minutes to go first half.
1: Yeah, I think it was a poor pass from Daly Cherry Evans. He sort of threw it back towards his waist or even his knees there. And a very hard catch to take, especially when they were cutting so hard against each other. And you know, the Eels, once again, you know, they are scrambling a lot early in this game, but they are showing a lot of resilience.
0: Samrani's able to keep it alive, gets it away to Talon De Silva, and then on it goes to the right-hand side. where Brian Kelly plays it back for De Silva, and they continue that short right-hand side as Sam Rainey gets up and plays it 11 in from the eastern touchline. They're 15 short of halfway, playing it from the right to the left here, Parramatta. They've gone through pretty much every set of hands except for Josh Adokar, because the centre on his inside, Nanva, will take the tackle and play it 7 away from halfway. Radley's out of the line super early here. Was he out of... Okay, the referee's allowing play on. Everyone sat back waiting for the kick. Radley was the shot out of a cannon, and he did put enough pressure on the kicker. Tupou's lost this. Has it touched his hand or his knee? The referee saying it's touched Tupou's knee. So no knock on, picked up by Billy Smith and the Roosters. That was a pretty ugly passage of play.

0: play. But ultimately, the Roosters will play it on play two now, a metre short of halfway. They lead 4-0, Dino, 12 to go in the first half.
1: Yeah, unfortunately for Parramatta, it became a foot race in the end when the ball was on the ground. It was Billy Smith versus Jack Williams, and obviously the centre there gaining a little bit of an advantage, and it gives the Roosters the ball once again. And Parramatta, they'll do what a hold on throughout this set.
0: Egan Butcher's on the park for the Roosters. He plays the ball. They go left to Radley and then Savala. He's 21 metres away from the line, I beg your pardon. Plays the ball quickly. Radley and out, dummies, then gets to Cherry Evans on the right, kicking over the top. Similar play that we've seen a few times tonight. Nwonga Nitawazi goes high over the top of Josh Adokar and knocks it backwards and then forward off a Parramatta player. Now, hang on. Yeah, Adam G has said it's gone backwards off Mark Nwonga-Nitawaze, and then it's gone forward off the Eels. So once again, they get another full set at Parramatta's line here, Dino. Just fumbled by Papali, I beg your pardon, as he tried to win it back for the Eels.
1: Yeah, it was must have been the slightest of touches. He gets a hand out there, plays at the ball, and the Roosters will get it back. No objection from the Parramatta Eels, so he must have known that he got a finger to it. And yeah, again, it's their defensive structures are being tested a lot throughout these sets. They're just going to have to turn up again.
0: Left out of the scrum once again as Cody Ramsey tries to find a way through. Takes the tackle. 10 away from Parramatta's line, 10 in from the eastern touchline. Roosters 4, Parramatta 0, 11 to go first half. Right-hand side, Egan Butcher goes towards the line, but there's been an obstruction. Butcher's run the wrong line. He's gone behind his own player. And once again, with the Roosters in good field position, 10 away from the line, they give it up. And Parramatta live to see another day. Touchline, Matthew Elliott.
2: Just letting you know that Ronald Volkman won't be back. He failed his HIA. And now we see Parramatta see how they can cope coming out of their own territory with the knowledge that their halfback won't be returning to the field of play.
0: Yeah, that's really disappointing news, isn't it? I suppose the only silver lining is that they do have Joash Papali, but it really puts a dent in their rotation, and it's going to make the big fellas have to work a lot harder through tonight. And they have had to work so hard already with the amount of defending that they've had to do. So the Roosters leading 4 points to nil. It's Parramatta with the football on the halfway line. They get six again now. So a positive here for the Parramatta Eels as they get up and play the ball on 1-5 inside Roosters territory. Right, they go for Dylan Walker. Of course, no stranger to being a playmaker himself during his long career in the NRL. 269th game tonight. And he plays the ball as they go right here. Quick hands there from Pezzett. They can't find a way through over on that eastern touchline. And is that Sam Wright? No, it's not. It might be Brian. It's not Brian Kelly either. Who's that down?
1: Tuolungi, I think.
0: Oh, it's Kelma Tuolungi. Yep, the right edge back rower is struggling to get to his feet over there on the eastern touchline. And now the referee has got a word from Ash Klein in the bunker that there was a crusher tackle. And that means that it's Egan Butcher who goes on report. And Parramatta will get the penalty as Tuolungi gets attention on the ground, Dino.
1: Yeah, as he was falling over the top was Egan Butcher, and he collected him straight in the eye. I think he's probably struggling with that left eye from what I can tell. The trainer's with him right now. He was on the ground for some time, so with the head contact, we'll wait and see what comes out of the injury surveillance bunker. Parramatta probably, this is the first time they've started a set in really, really strong position.
0: Well, it's just back to 55%, but the Roosters had 58% of the ball. Which gives you an indication of just how hard Parramatta have had to work without it. But Tuolungi's back up at the moment. Williams wins six again for his team. They're 13 away from the Roosters' line. They trail 4-0 and try to find a way through his Kautonga. Seven away from the line. This is the best chance Parramatta's had so far this set, this half, as Papali gets it away to Pezzett. Back on the inside for Williams, goes towards the line. He's four away. Under the sticks at the northern end of the footy stadium. They come left. Walker's at dummy half. No-look pass from Papali. Gets it away, and the Roosters' defence is good, so Kautonga can't find a way through. He gets to his feet, four away. De Silva to Walker. Big hit from Nefahu White. Dylan Walker's clutching at the jaw now. He loses the ball. The Roosters will get the scrum feed, 10 away from the line. That was a massive hit and a really important one there from Nefahu White, but they might challenge this one here. The Parramatta Eels 4-0 the Roosters lead, 8 to go first half.
1: Yeah, I could see Dylan Walker asked it to be challenged, but once again they let it go too long, and it was a big shot from Nefahu White. He's complaining about it still, Dylan Walker, but they just didn't make a decision. Jack Williams wasn't around.

0: and didn't react fast enough.
1: Yeah, I guess the question was whether Nafahu White wrapped the arm or whether he led with the shoulder, but history will say that it was okay, and the Roosters get a scrum feed, 10 away from their own goal line. There's 7:40 to go in the first half. Still only that one try to Rob Toyer, splitting these two teams. 0467 920 222. Peter from Hawksnest asks, is Talon De Silva related to Rod De Silva? No, because it's not Rod De Silva, it's Rod Silva. The former Bulldog, is now they lose the ball. The Roosters 30 away from their own line. Parramatta come up with the ball. Thanks for your text anyway, Peter. And Papali gets the ball away. They just try to settle things down. Now Tiunkum Brown will take the tackle, 25 away from the Roosters line. A little bit sloppy there with the Roosters coming away from their own end. Pezzett gets the ball away to Iongi. Tries to bounce off a couple, and he takes the tackle on the 30-metre line, 20 in from the eastern touchline. Slow to get up and play the ball. Now coming out at dummy half and making about 5 or 6 metres, trying to find a way through there, but unable to. Getting up and playing the ball now. Brown, left-hand side they come. Pezzett, no-look pass. Iongi gets it away quickly to Kautonga, who puts it straight into the hands of Mark Nwagnidawaze. Really good defending from De Silva to hold him down. Gets the pass away to Rob Toyer. Gets up, goes again. Not held by Addo Carr. He's over halfway into the 40. But if Talon De Silva didn't hold on then, Mark Nwagnidawaze would have got that pass away to Toyer, or would have gone himself and run the length. So Parramatta, zero tackle the Roosters. They give away a six again. Getting up and playing the ball is Uelu on the field for the Roosters now. Left-hand side, they go Savala. Parramatta's defence at sixes and sevens. But now Savala takes the tackle, 21 away from the line. Parramatta have to recover here. Six to go, first half. They trail 4-0 and the Roosters are on the attack. Butcher, 11 away from the line. 10 in from the eastern touchline. Plays the ball. They come back open side right. Here's Savala. Radley towards the line. Takes the tackle. 8 away from the goal line at the southern end of the footy stadium. Scooting out of dummy half is Uelu. Gets it away to Savala. Takes the tackle. 3 away. Final play. Can Parramatta hold on again here? They'll come right out of dummy half. Cherry Evans waits for it. Short pass. Siwa Wong takes the tackle on the last. Parramatta live to see another day again. They will get to play the ball 10 away from their own goal line. Roosters 4, Parramatta 0. 5.5 to go, first half. Touchline, Matthew Elliott.
2: Now, I guess it's one of those evenings you see the value of James Tedesco, because I can tell you, if he was on the field to play tonight, the Roosters scoreline would be slightly different to what it is now, I can tell you. So, but Parramatta's defence, particularly their goal line defence, has been tested repeatedly, and they keep showing up.
1: Yeah, they really have done a great job defensively, Parramatta. They're defending at about 86%, but they've had to make almost 180 tackles. So they've done a lot so far. Walker gets the ball away to Papali. On it goes to Josh Addo Carr, and he takes the tackle, 25 away from the line, 20 in from the western touchline. 4:40 to go in the first half. Just the one try to Rob Toyer all the way back in the, what was it, the 15th minute. And as Parramatta have the ball 35 away from the line, they kick on the final play. It goes down to Tupou, hasn't had much to do tonight. Takes it on his own 20-metre line, the 300-gamer, and he returns it over the 30, his 300-metre line, and he plays the ball 35 away from his own line, centre field. So scooting out of dummy half is Cody Ramsey, who's deputising tonight for James Tedesco, who, of course, misses not only tonight, but also the Roosters' next match next week against Melbourne, because that is within the 11-day window after that HIA. Nwagnidawaze gets up and plays it 4 away from halfway. Uelu at dummy half continues it on now, and Connor Watson tries to find a way forward. Of course, playing in the middle now with Uelu on the park going into dummy half, and Watson is getting up and trying to play the ball. He was tangled up there with Papali, but he plays it eventually. Cherry Evans is at first receiver. Left for Savala. Gets it away to Ramsey. On it goes Billy Smith. Here's Tupou. He had the line in his sight, but they scrambled across well there, the Parramatta defence. And he takes the tackle. 20 away, 3 in from the eastern touchline. Right for Savala, first receiver. Changes direction. Left-hand side. Butcher gets it away to Smith. And then Tupou loses the ball. 5 away from the goal line. Daniel Tupou thought he had one in game number 300. But he loses the ball. He had to reach out in front of him. It wasn't an easy one to take. And Parramatta once again get a let off. They get the ball back 10 away, or 15 away from their own goal line. 10 in from the eastern touchline. There is concern over here now for Billy Smith. He might have been hit late. Roosters 4, Parramatta 0, 3:15 to go first half.
0: Yeah, just as he got that quick ball away, you're right, it was just out in front of Tupou. That southeast corner lit up again at the prospect of him scoring a try. But Billy Smith got absolutely nailed. I think it was Sam Rani who sort of found himself on the edge, just tried to shut it down by wedging in, and yeah, those ribs would be tickled. Not very comfortable at the moment. There's a question around a shoulder charge there from the crowd at least. And
1: I'll tell you what,
0: it's not your traditional one. It's quite low. He's called out Jack Williams here.
1: He's on report. Captain Sam Rani is the player that's going on report. And you're right, it was through the stomach, wasn't it? But he did lead with his shoulder. And I've got to say, I don't have too many complaints with that decision. Matthew Elliott, touchline.
2: Yeah, shoulder charge to the stomach is a very unusual, but you can't, the arm didn't, no wrapping motion attempted at all. Just letting you know that the Eels are wearing a black armband for past player Bobby J.
1: RIP, Bobby J, and thank you for that, Matthew. Our thoughts with his family. 19 away from Parramatta's line now. The Roosters get up and play it through Butcher. They'll come right. Cherry Evans changes direction for Connor Watson. Tries to find a way through. Walker holds onto him. He's helped out by Williams. 10 away from the line centre field. Parramatta have had to do so much goal line defending tonight. Can they keep it going here with 2.5 to go in the first half? The Roosters are a metre away in centre field. Getting up and playing it is Lasalu. Left-hand side, Savala gets it away to Radley and Ramsey. And Ramsey is 7 away from the goal line and 9 in from the eastern touchline. They come back right. Savala wide first receiver. Butcher goes without it. It's gone to ground. It's lost by a Parramatta player. It'll be 6 again. The Roosters. Siwa Wong loses it forward, but there's no gain from that. There's no advantage. And it'll be a double knock on. Parramatta's first. Roosters second. Roosters will get a scrum feed. 15 away from Parramatta's line. Less than 2 minutes to go in the first half now. Somehow it's still only the Roosters 4, Parramatta 0.
0: Yeah, it was a loose pass from Butcher that finds the ground. And then the tip-on attempt off the scoop-up is what lands again on the ground. Parramatta, I think it's Manver that comes through to try and scoop the ball up one-handed. Probably better off just trying to dive on the ball there. But luckily, Josh Adokard responded, come in and wedged on Wong and forced the error again.
1: 0-4, 6-7. Oh, that's a big hit on Smith, but he gets up, goes again. And now Savala is hit in strong contest and strong enough to make him lose the ball. Parramatta celebrate. They've kept the Roosters out again. There's a minute 20 to go in the first half. This might be the last set of the half, and Parramatta will get the scrum feed. 15 away from their own goal line. A minute to go first half. Matthew Elliott on the touchline. They've just come up big time after time.
2: Oh, I can't argue that point at all, Glenn. And you know, that's going to be something they take in the half time and should build energy around. But surely in the second half, they've got to get a little bit more field position than just one set in the opposition's 20-metre area.
1: Hey, boys, listening from Lennox Head. Give the Eels some credit and stop pumping up the tyres of the lacklustre Roosters. Josh the Bricky. Well, Josh, We've said how good this Parramatta team have done. Outstanding work, particularly in their own red zone. They do have the ball in their hand at the moment. They haven't had enough of it. That's the problem. But when they have been defending, they've been defending well. Roosters 4, Parramatta 0. 27 seconds to go first half. Tiankum Brown plays it. They go to the right-hand side. That was a good, strong run there by Kilmer Tuolungi. He takes the tackle of Radley, 10 short of halfway. They come back open side left. Walker gets it away to Papali. Short, flat ball to Tuolungi. It's going to be a penalty here because he was tackled without the ball. He was tackled before he got it, Tuolungi. And Parramatta with time off. 2 seconds left in the half. Will kick for touch. They will have one play here, trailing 4 points to nil.
0: There's a good little combo on this left edge, and Papali, he drifts across field. He's looking for that sweep line out the back, but he's got the lead runner in Kau Tonga, who's a strong ball carrier. He gets in behind the edge defenders, and that's what forces Toya to go for the early tackle on him.
1: Final play of the first half. Papali takes the tap right to De Silva. Continues on to Pezzett. Out it goes right-hand side for Iyongi. He thinks about passing, but the Roosters wrap him up and he takes the tackle to end proceedings in which has been somewhat sloppy but thoroughly entertaining and defensive first half of rugby league. We saw a couple of blowouts this afternoon. This one is a lot closer. A real arm wrestle at halftime. Dean Halitau, the Roosters 4, Parramatta 0.
0: Yeah, it is an arm wrestle, and the Roosters have had you know, the better field position. They've had more possession of the ball in itself. So, you know, Matty Elliott made a great point about if Tedesco's out there and if their key players are all on the field, they're probably well ahead on the scoreline, but, you know, compared to the 4-0 that they've got going into the break. But it has to be a big pat on the back to the Parramatta Eels and that defensive effort. They were in scramble mode for that whole 40 minutes, and they kept turning up. In particular, Jack Williams, he's been enormous in the middle. He played the whole 40 minutes in front row. He's obviously their stand-in skipper, and he's taken a real leadership role in this game. He came up with the forced error in the last defensive set, and he keeps turning up on both sides of the field with those 1% efforts. So he needs to get a good

0: effort. I think, you know, improvement areas for both teams, definitely ball control. There's been a lot of errors and there's been a lack of discipline with the ball. So that's an easy one to identify from the coaches, just to get through their sets and, you know, play through, get to a kick and play the type of football that they want to play structurally.
1: Yeah, Parramatta 9 errors to the Roosters 6. Parramatta have to make 202 tackles, Matthew, to the Roosters 150. And they've also only been able to complete, or have 18 sets, complete 13 of them, compared to the Roosters 24 sets. They've made less than half of the amount of metres that the Roosters have.
2: They just walked past me then, and I can tell you, they're not devoid of energy. They're all pumped up. They got in a circle there. It was very interesting to see Jonah Pezzik get to the middle of the circle and, you know, really lead that talk and tell them that they're still in this game and we're going to come out here and win. So it was just interesting to see a player that hasn't had the opportunity to play as much. He certainly doesn't lack confidence, I can tell you that.
1: Yeah, so the Roosters have made 941 metres, 380 post-contact from 110 runs. Parramatta have made 508 metres, 207 post-contact from 72 runs. As I said, 25 sets in the Roosters' favour to 19 in Parramatta's favour. The Roosters only completing, Dino touched on, with those errors at 68% and Parramatta at 73%. The Roosters have had almost 60% of the ball, and they've made 150 tackles, as I mentioned, to Parramatta's 208. Parramatta have missed 26, and the Roosters have only missed 6. So they're defending at 92%, the Roosters. The penalty count is in favour of Parramatta, 3-2. And two players on report in that first half, Egan Butcher and Jordan Samrani. Around the grounds in the AFL second quarter, Hawthorn leading Carlton 26-12. And Adelaide in the first quarter leading Gold Coast 13-7. Full-time in the rugby, France has defeated the Wallabies 42 points to 26. NRLW here earlier, the Roosters defeated Newcastle 12-10. Earlier in the AFL, Geelong were unable to hold out GWS. The Giants came from 39 down to win 86-73. On the text line, apologies for a few that I haven't been able to get to. Luke from Collerton, evening boys, great win earlier by the Sharks. Do you think they might be a threat leading the finals? Well, the way they played today, absolutely. Yeah, Justin, thank you to you. Kurt was listening by the fire near Yamba. Thank you for your text message. Greg and Nikki around the bonfire in Dunsborough, West Australia, cooking fish burgers on the barbecue. White Pebble Beach in the shadows of a castle in Caparo, southern Albania, says Joab from Newcastle. Keen to listen in to the Knights defend the kingdom tomorrow. Very jealous of you. Thank you for that text message. Cody and Scott, Split Rock Dam, not a good night to be a Doggies fan, says Cody, but Scott's a Parra fan and he reckons it should be an easy win. So thank you for that text message. Plenty of them coming through as well. Thank you to the Gear Steward. Thanks to Tristan at Coniston. Daniel Tupou is a one club player. Chris Lawrence was the last Tigers one club player, Dino. I think that's probably right, isn't it?
0: Yeah? Yes, yeah, he was, yeah.
1: Thank you for that text message. The Chin. Great to have Glenn back on the call. Team driving home after seeing the Doggies lose to Canberra. Tough game to sit through. Well done, Daniel Tupou on 300. I hope they can find a way to win for him tonight. Have a good second half. Thank you, Chin. Good to hear from you. Filthy Phil. Dino is saying, in my opinion, any club that wants to pay near a mil from Luai is out of their mind for one season. Apparently, the Tigers are still chipping in about 200k.
0: Yeah, I've got no idea about the structure, but if what you read is true, then they're going to be having to pay to send him elsewhere, and someone's going to get him for a year just before he heads off to PNG, obviously.
1: And then Mick, a diehard Eels fan fishing on the south coast of New South Wales, a shout out to him from his family who aren't missing the swearing at the radio back home. So thank you for that one. And thanks to Brad in Young saying Cherry Evans needs to stand up. 0467 920 222 is the text line. Hawthorn leading Carlton 26-12 in the AFL. Adelaide leading Gold Coast 20 points to 7. And here at the Sydney Football Stadium, just the one try to Rob Toya in the 15th minute. Not converted. It's the Roosters 4, Parramatta 0. More on the other side of ABC News.
3: Hello, this is ABC News with David Rollins. Tehran has so far not complied with US demands that it make a public statement that the Strait of Hormuz is open and ships

0: crossing the vital corridor won't be attacked any longer. Larry Buttrose has more on this story.
1: Instead, Iran is insisting the strait remains under its control and it be allowed to charge ships moving through it. There have been multiple days of US airstrikes on Iran, as well as Iranian retaliatory fire at US bases in the Gulf after Iranian forces attacked three ships in the strait. Meanwhile, Iran is denying its ask to continue peace talks after US President Donald Trump declared the ceasefire between the two countries over. At the same time, Mr. Trump has threatened dire consequences if Iran tries to assassinate him, with missiles at the ready to, in his words, completely decimate and destroy all areas of Iran.
0: Officials in Ukraine say at least 10 people have been injured in the latest wave of Russian aerial attacks on the capital Kyiv, as the country runs low on air defence munitions. The Ukrainian Air Force says Russia launched 6 ballistic missiles, 6 cruise missiles and 121 drones, and that it downed at least 2 cruise missiles and 111 drones. Ukraine is critically low on munitions for its Patriot air defence systems, and over the past month it's been largely unable to down ballistic missiles, which travel at several times the speed of sound. Telstra will appear before a Senate inquiry next Friday to face questions about this week's nationwide outage. The inquiry, which is being conducted by politicians from across the divide, was set up after the Optus network failure last year. However, it will now also investigate the Telstra outage, which resulted in more than 600 calls not getting through to emergency services. Government Minister Jason Clare says there are multiple investigations being conducted into the telco.
2: Telstra has let Aussies down. People could have died. That's how serious this is. That's why these investigations need to take place. That's why we changed the law to beef up the fines that telcos can cop.
0: A man has died in southeastern South Australia in what police say is a suspected case of carbon monoxide poisoning. Emergency services pulled the 55-year-old man and three other men unconscious from a home in Mount Gambier this morning. SA Health says the three men were taken to Mount Gambier Hospital and that they're all in a stable condition. Police say the incident is being investigated but is not believed to be suspicious at the moment. The family of a teenage girl believed found dead in bushland in Victoria's West this week say they're overwhelmed by their community's support. 13-year-old Layla Jeffrey was last seen in the regional town of Donald on July the 4th and reported missing the next day. On Thursday, human remains were recovered from bushland believed to be of the missing girl, and a 16-year-old boy has since been charged with murder. Layla's aunt, Caitlin Chain, says it's been extremely difficult, but the family can feel the community's support, saying her niece was such a sweetheart.
3: She was very sassy when she wanted to be because she knew her own value really well. So you could tease her no end and she would just give it right back. And generally significantly harder.
0: A central Victorian businessman is pursuing a rare private prosecution case against a third representative of his local shire. Yvette Gray has the story.
4: Hepburn Shire Council Mayor Tony Clark has been forced to stand down from council after becoming the subject of charges laid by Hepburn resident David Penman. Mr. Penman has also previously laid his own charges against Councillor Don Henderson and CEO Bradley Thomas. Those matters are still before the courts. The private prosecution against Councillor Clark relates to financial documents alleged to be missing from the council's latest annual budget. In a statement, Hepburn Shire has noted that none of the allegations are part of any investigation by police or any other public authority.
0: Beachgoers in Queensland are being urged to stay away from sick and injured birds that may be on the shore. A sick bird was found at Noosa Main Beach on Queensland's Sunshine Coast this morning. It will be tested for bird flu by Biosecurity Queensland as part of ongoing surveillance. A Department of Industry spokesperson says they will provide an update if a positive result is detected. Sick or dead wild birds or wildlife should be reported to the Emergency Animal Disease Hotline. This is ABC News.
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7: Watson comes back right out of dummy half. Savala's there. Radley has to go behind him. Takes a good catch, though. Gets it away to Cherry Evans. Now Toya drags in at O'Carr. The Wanganui Waze just about had a look at the line. Oh!

0: ridiculous. We have seen highlight reel after highlight reel for this man. Add another one to it. The flick pass right on the touchline as he was getting bundled out. Rob Toyer's there to score the try.
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0: Yeah, the only scoring play of the opening 40. It was a really special one, though. Rob Toyer scoring after the flick pass from Mark Nwongani-Dwaze. Good evening and welcome back to the Sydney Football Stadium, where the Roosters lead Parramatta 4-0. NRL Saturday on ABC Sport with Matthew Elliott, Dean Halitau. I'm Glenn Lauder. After two big, big results earlier this afternoon, Cronulla smashing the Dolphins 66-0. And Canberra putting 40 on the Bulldogs, 40-16. This one much closer. Rob Toyer scoring the only try, 4-0 at halftime. Matthew Elliott's on the sideline. Dean Halitau alongside me. Dino, we were just chatting off air that the Roosters had so many opportunities at Parramatta's line, but not only did Parramatta defend really well, the Roosters just didn't come up with the play.
3: Yeah, they didn't. And even that try that was scored, right, there was only millimetres in, no longer need to ask, his foot touching the ground before the ball gets out of his hand. So, you know, Parramatta were close to almost a shutout in that first half. They, you know, they looked like they were backpedaling a lot through the middle of the field. There was a number of ruck infringements early on. So six agains, they were asked to do a lot of defending. And anytime you do that, and you talked about the tackles that they've made over 200 in that first half, then you're going to put pressure on your fatigue levels and on your defensive structures, but they just kept scrambling and turning up. So there's a little bit of both. The scramble's really good from the Eels, probably not the most polished of attacking plays from the Roosters, and, you know, we get a 4-0 scoreline going into half-time. So I've got no doubt that Jason Rolls is in there giving his team a massive pat on the back for that. There's definitely things that they can still work on, as I said, through the middle third of the field defensively, but if they can, you know, be patient and try and wrestle back that share of possession the second half, they may be able to score some points themselves. And, you know, they poked a few holes in the Roosters' defence with some good edge running, a few offloads, and I think Papali and Ioane were going to get involved a lot more in the second half.
0: Well, Matthew Elliott certainly gave plenty of halftime talks, former Canberra, Penrith Warriors and Bradford Bulls coach. Matthew, what do you think the coaches had to say at halftime?
4: Well, Trent Robinson would definitely be talking about, don't worry about trying to score tries through plays. Do it through individual effort, running the right line and overpowering the player, because it just seemed like the Roosters were trying to come up with a trick play and they came up with one to come up with a try, and that's not the most effective way. Definitely on the other side of things, Parramatta will be talking about, let's just get ourselves some field position. We know we're in this game, and let's take our opportunities, because they've already demonstrated that their defensive prowess was enough to keep the Roosters out. So they're well and truly in this game. So there's no doubt about that. That'd be the whole theme of their halftime talk.
0: Well, Jason Ryles' halftime talk has certainly concluded, because Parramatta is back out there, ready to kick towards the southern end of the Sydney Football Stadium, towards the Sydney Cricket Ground end. And the Roosters now are led out again by Rooster Man. He's on the field. He's excited. And Daly Cherry-Evans and the rest of the Roosters following pretty closely as the Roosters look to add to this advantage. 4-0 they lead at halftime. But certainly Parramatta Rachel is proud of how the Eels have managed to hold out the Roosters so far. She says it's not that long ago they would have collapsed under that continued pressure. Hope they can keep it going into the second half. Thank you, Parramatta Rachel. Appreciate your text message, 0467 920 222. In the AFL, second quarter, Hawthorn leading Carlton 33-13. Adelaide is leading the Gold Coast 20-15, still in the first quarter of that one. Don't forget, we're on air until 10 o'clock Eastern time tonight, so keep the text messages coming through after the footy, and we'll also review those two earlier games, big wins for Cronulla over the Dolphins and Canberra over the Bulldogs. But we are back underway in the second half. Dylan Walker gets things underway, an HIA replacement for Ronald Volkman, the Parramatta half, who is playing no further part in this game after an HIA in the opening 40 minutes. So the Roosters have first use of the football in this second stanza, and Lasalu will play it 27 away from his line. They go to the right-hand side through Egan Butcher. On report in the first half for a crusher tackle, gets up and plays the ball 31 away from his own goal line. Right-hand side out of dummy half, Yoelu links up with Savala, and he'll play.

0: The ball about nine short of halfway. In fact, Watson. Yuelu now goes right-hand side, and Siwa Wong finds himself a metre short of halfway. The referee signals final play. They go to the right. Cherry Evans kicks from just inside his own half. It's just hanging up there, 15 away from the line, as Isaiah Yongi goes back and collects it. And then he's met in a strong tackle. Good chase from Benai Yuelu to hit Yongi, 19 away from the goal line. As they go through the centre of the park here, the Parramatta Eels, Nanva has it, 25 away from his own goal line, about 23 in from the eastern touchline. They come back to the open side right once again, and they're still only 30 metres away from their own goal line here, the Parramatta Eels, as Kelly plays it. Right-hand side, one off the ruck comes Sam Rani through traffic, and Lasalu's there to clean him up with Radley, and the referee called held as the pass was made simultaneously. So they'll go back for Sam Rani to play it. Walker, flat pass. Jack Williams breaks the line. Oh, in support. He's got Josh Papali. It was forward, surely. They race away and they'll score. Joash Papali under the sticks. The touch judges are happy with it. The Roosters are shell-shocked to start this second half. Parramatta score within the first 2 minutes. Joash Papali under the sticks. It's his fifth try of the season. And it's 4-all. 2 minutes gone, second half. Parramatta's got a kick to come.
1: Yeah, it was brilliant play in the middle there by Dylan Walker. You mentioned about him having experience as a ball player. Obviously playing in the middle, being that sort of roving middle forward who's got the ball in his hand often. He drifts across field and picks up a hard-running Jack Williams. It's a beautiful line into contact. And I mentioned his defensive effort in the first half. Well, he's backed it up with a really nice opening play in the second half. Finds support and Papali, the replacement 5'8". On the left-hand side, it's a simple draw and pass, and he streaks away under the post. And the ideal start there for the Parramatta Eels.
0: Now, I just saw on the replay a close-up of Joash Papali's face as he got the ball. The first thing he did was look left to the touchy to make sure that the pass wasn't going to be called back. He does the arrow for Jai, and it's 4-all with a kick to come from right in front, Matthew Elliott.
2: Pass was absolutely fine, to be honest with you there, and the Eels don't come up with a trick play there. They play straight through the middle third. How effective was that?
0: Yeah, outstanding from Parramatta. Great run from Jack Williams as well. From right in front, Pezzett makes no mistake. Parramatta lead 6-4. As Joash Papali gets them on the board tonight. My wife has gone to a disco with her siblings. I want to see the Roosters do some dancing, says Rowdy Andy. They still have discos these days. Thank you, Rowdy. Appreciate that. And thank you to the gear steward. If only they could put him back in a Wallabies jersey. If they're talking about Marky Mark, he's going back in one next year. Wow, that was amazing from Parramatta. They withstood so much pressure in that first half. And then a beautiful running line from Jack Williams to break the tackle and set up the try. From Joash Papali, who's had to take on that playmaking role with Volkman ruled out through an HIA. And the Eels lead the Roosters 6-4. They have the ball back in their hands now. They get a pass away, so Pezzett can continue on for Sam Rani. He's close to the touchline, so he goes to ground, and Tupou's unable to drag him over the touchline. Sam Rani wanted six again there because he thought Tupou might have had a second go at him. The referee allows play to continue, and Tuolungi has it 30 away from his own goal line, 20 in from the western touchline. Four gone second half. Parramatta 6, Roosters 4. Another flat ball. Walker gets it away to Williams. Watson looking for a one-on-one. All the W's, but Williams holds onto it. Watson wasn't in front at marker. He tried to get out of the way. Parramatta was trying to force the penalty, but because Watson was trying to get out of the way, the referee allowed play on, and Parramatta kick for touch. They find it 25 away from the Roosters line, so the Roosters will get the ball back. Four gone second half. It is Parramatta 6, Roosters 4.
1: Yeah, Dylan Walker is so heavily involved through that middle part of the field. He's looking to play short. He's done it again to Jack Williams, who almost gets through the line. They recognise they've got some ruck speed. Talon De Silva jumps out, as you say, and he tries to pull the kick off to try and get himself well downfield, put themselves in a good position defensively, but it just skews off the side of the foot, goes over the touchline.
0: Egan Butcher plays it 29 away from the line. Here from the second players, Mark Nwonganitawase. Gets up and plays it 13 short of halfway centre field. So Yuelu at dummy half goes left, and Lasalu's strong run into Williams. Some more post contact metres, and the Roosters interchange player is 3 metres inside Parramatta's territory where he plays it. Watson's at first receiver, gets it away to Cherry Evans, changes direction. Siwa Wong wants to get up, go again, but the tackle was completed, so he plays it for Yuelu. quick hands there for Watts.

0: And they try to get a move on here, the Roosters, with quick ruck speed. And this time, they'll slow things down. Watson just takes his time to get up and play it. Uelu left for Cherry Evans, kicking on the final play, 30 away from Parramatta's line. Going up and coming down without it was Brian Kelly. It came off his hands and then into the arms of Billy Smith. The Roosters get another set here. 15 away from Parramatta's line. They trail 6-4. One off the ruck, right-hand side. It goes to Savala, then continues to Lasalu. Held up in the tackle, 10 away centre field. Uelu out at dummy half. Right-hand side, Cherry Evans. The referee signals 6 again at the same time that Cherry Evans loses the ball. So the referee goes back to the penalty for the Parramatta players being offside. Penalty Roosters, 9 away from the goal line. And they trail 6-4, 6 gone second half.
1: Yeah, a bit of a freebie there for the Sydney Roosters. They're going to go for goal and draw level. Just watching through that last passage of play, Kelma Tuolungi, he took his time getting back after going low on one of the Roosters players in the middle of the field. So he might have copped a knock. He was really slow getting back in the line. Even his movements when he came off the line were pretty slow. So a bit of vulnerability there. I think this penalty goal will certainly give the Eels some time to regroup and catch their breath.
0: Jack Williams was just asking the question there of Adam G, but I remember in the first half, Adam G had a word to Jack Williams about shooting early from the goal line. So no doubt Adam G has been watching that. And Matthew Elliott, the Roosters deciding to level things up. Savala just next to the right-hand upright.
2: Yeah, just about to do that. And Adam G was really clear with that in that play in particular. He called him out really early and he continued to go forward. So it was going to be six again. And, a repeat set and then... Yeah, obviously the error from the Roosters made it, he had no choice other than give a penalty. But the Roosters, again, seeming quite inane with the ball. They're not fit like a threat at all.
0: No Sam Walker tonight, of course. A big chance for Hugo Savala to prove what he can do in the halves. But they've been a little bit rudderless. Savala does get the penalty goal and does level things up at 6 points all. 7.5 gone in the second half. Around the grounds in the AFL, halftime, Hawthorn leading Carlton 33-13, and Adelaide in the second quarter ahead of Gold Coast 20-15. So a real arm wrestle here. Parramatta scoring 2 minutes into that second half after withstanding all sorts of pressure in the opening 40 on Daniel Tupou's 300th for the Roosters. Can he come up with a four-pointer here tonight? 6 hat-tricks and 33 doubles throughout his career, Tupou, who takes the catch here, and he sends Lasalu on his way. Lasalu's 11 metres away from the goal line. Gets up and plays the ball for Savala at dummy half, and then one off the ruck goes Tupou. Gets up and plays it, 20 away from the line. Now Egan Butcher through the middle, takes the tackle, 30 away. 6 all, Roosters, Parramatta, NRL, Saturday, ABC Sport. Good to have your company. Victor Radley plays at 10 short of halfway. Matthew Elliott, Dean Halitau, Glenn Lauder with you tonight as Watson bounces into the Parramatta defence, including Jack Williams, 2 metres inside Parramatta's territory. Final play for the Roosters. Uelu, dummy half, goes to Cherry Evans, kicks on halfway. Adokar waits for it on his own 10-metre line. All the time in the world to take that catch. And then returns into the chasing traffic where he's brought to ground 20 away from his own line. We've had 9 gone in the second half. It's 6 all between the Roosters and Parramatta.
1: Yeah, watching some of the Eels players make their way back behind the ball. There's a bit of walking going on. Looking at Townsend Brown, I think he's been outstanding since he's come on the field. Some really strong carries. Nice offload in the first half that led to a line break. He may be getting ready for a change soon.
0: Yeah, the Parramatta Eels are working hard here to get away from their own end. Play the ball 10 short of halfway, and they'll continue left. Walker gets it away. The pass to nobody there from Joash Papali. It's dived on, but it's gone forward. Messy stuff there from Papali, and the Roosters will get the scrum feed 6 metres inside Parramatta territory. 10 gone in the second half, Matthew. All square at 6-all.
2: Yeah, a poorly executed play there, and they surrender field position again. You just wonder how many times they can do this in this game and get away with it. But the Roosters have to come up with something. An individual in a Roosters team needs to make a decision that they're going to make a tackle break rather than trying to create some space through passing.
0: So Now the Roosters do get the ball back. Savala changes direction, gets it away to Radley. He's brought to ground 8 metres.

0: Is inside Parramatta's territory. He'll get up slowly and play the ball for Yuelu. One off the ruck, right-hand side. Egan Butcher takes the tackle, 35 away from Parramatta's line. Getting up and playing the ball as they continue right. A bobble there from Watson, but he manages to regather and hold onto it. Takes the tackle, 25 away from Parramatta's line. Centre field for the Roosters. Once again, they're at the right end of the park, but can they come up with anything? Cherry Evans takes it to the line, passes to Savala. They continue left-hand side, and the milestone man, Daniel Tupou, gets a try in game number 300. His first game back since round 11. He is the second greatest try scorer in the history of rugby league. He has scored more times than any other player. He has now scored in 146 games. And the Roosters lead by 10 points to 6 with a kick to come and 11 gone second half.
1: Yeah, well, the Eels can ill afford to give possession to the Roosters attacking their own line, only because they've been asked to do so much scrambling and adjustment and trying to get things right. On this occasion, the shift to the left, it's pretty smooth from the Roosters. And on the edge of things there, Brian Kelly comes in to try and shut things down. There's a few threats in the first half for a Daniel Tupou try. He gets one here only 12 minutes into the second half, and it's off the back of some possession in good field position and really slick ball movement out to their left.
0: Well, they really were able to draw the defenders in there, weren't they, Matthew, which they haven't been able to do during this contest.
2: I'll have to say, Daly Cherry Evans there, he really played square, dug into the line, had three defenders come at him. But I've also got to tip my cap to Billy Smith. His last pass there to Daniel Tupou was just beautiful.
0: And the arrow celebration for Jai once again. Jai July in the NRL. The world's biggest birthday party tomorrow. South Sydney at Stadium Australia. It's wonderful to see the National Rugby League getting behind Jai Arrow. We'll hear from him in the pre-game tomorrow with Andrew and the boys. And Daniel Tupou, the 57th player to play 300 games in the NRL, comes up with a try tonight. And Savala has it all ahead of him, centimetres in from the Western touchline. The crowd getting behind him, taking his time, moves in, hits this one, and he drags it across the face. Boy, he drags it towards the left-hand upright. He can't get it on target, and it remains 10 points to 6. He's 1 from 3 tonight, Hugo Savala, around the grounds in the AFL. Hawthorn 33, Carlton 13. That's the halftime score, and Adelaide leading Gold Coast 32-15 late in the second quarter of that contest. 0467-920-222. Neil in Mareeba. Could it be the 300-game curse? Do you know if his 100 and 200 games were a win? Well, it doesn't seem like it's going to be a curse at the moment. Appreciate your text message, because he's just scored a try. Maybe your text was the difference, as he gets the ball from the kickoff as well, and he takes it up towards the 10-metre line. He's about 12 away from his own goal line, Daniel Tupou. And he'll get up and play the ball as they continue to the right-hand side. Incidentally, Daniel Tupou's 100th game was a win over South Sydney. He scored a try in that one. And in game number 200 was a qualifying final, actually, over the Gold Coast back in 2021. And he scored a try in that one as well. So two wins, two tries, make it 3 tries now. Can they go on and win? 10 points to 6. Play 4 here. First set after points, the Roosters. They had the ball 1 metre inside Parramatta territory. Watson plays the ball. Yuelu, right-hand side. Cherry Evans kicks downfield. And Yongi does really... No, yes, he does. He let that back foot stretch out over the goal line, and he took it to ensure that it was a 20-metre restart. I didn't think the referee was going to give it. Buddy Yongi did really well there. He doesn't have the longest legs, but he stretched out there, Dino. A full set here for Parramatta. 7 tackles set, 31 away from their own goal line in centre field.
1: Yeah, I think he just got a toe over the line. It was really smart play and awareness there from Yongi, and it's a really important one because they haven't spent a lot of time other than when they scored up the other end of the field. So they want to get things moving, try and get down, complete the set, and put some pressure on with their defence.
0: Katonga plays it on halfway. It's with Walker now. Gets it away to Pezzett, and then the ball continues on. as Parramatta find themselves 10 inside Roosters territory through Tiankum Brown. Now they get up, go again, right-hand side. Quick play here from Parramatta. Tuolungi takes the tackle, 25 away from the line. De Silva, left-hand side, Pezzett. Cross kick, they're coming from everywhere. Nanva tries to knock it backwards, but it goes forward off his hand and lands with Marky Mark. But they scramble well there, Parramatta, and wrap Marky Mark up before he can run 75, 80 metres and score. So he plays the ball just short of the 30-metre line. They come back open side left. Rob Toyer has the ball outside the 30-metre line for the Roosters, who lead 10 points to 6 and pick up another 6 again. 15 gone second half. Parramatta giving away another ruck infringement there. And the Roosters have the ball 25 in from the western touchline. 15 short of halfway as they continue short this left-hand side. And they'll take the tackle through Fichetti about 9 short of halfway. Back open side right now. Radley looks for support. Shows then goes himself. More post-contact metres, takes the tackle right on halfway. He'll get up in the centre of the Sydney Football Stadium with his side holding onto a 10 points to 6 lead. Nafahu White goes to the line, then gets a short ball away. And the Roosters will play it 10 inside the territory of the Parramatta Eels through Siwa Wong. And then the pass from dummy half from Benaiah Yuelu was forward to Nafahu White. Parramatta get the scrum feed, 10 short of the halfway line. Yuelu sloppy out of dummy half. Good call by the referee. Passed it from well behind the 40-metre line. It was taken on the 40-metre line. And Parra get the scrum feed with just over 15 gone second half. And the Roosters leading 10-6.
1: Yeah, Nafahu White's got great leg speed. He loves to get over the advantage line and, you know, pump those legs as we've seen through most of the first half. Plenty of metres. But they get the timing wrong there. And Yuelu comes up. He sees him coming really quick and he tries to get the ball away. But it's a great call, as you say, by the referee.
0: It looks like Harrison Edwards will become the final Parramatta player out there tonight. He's getting ready to come on, as is returning to the fold Sam Tuiviti, no doubt giving Tiankum Brown a break potentially, as Brown takes another hit up here. 5 inside Roosters territory. They go left. Papali doesn't really know where to go. He goes back into traffic and takes the tackle. Edwards, who started a few games at hooker over the last few weeks, finds himself there at acting half. Gets it away to Walker. Continues on with Edwards backing up. Harrison Edwards, the former Bulldog, takes a tackle on the 30-metre line and wins 6 again for the Parramatta Eels. That was play 4, so they get another full set here. Pezzett, short ball, right-hand side, gets it away to Tuolungi. And Tuolungi's only 10 away from the Roosters' line on play 1. Edwards left out of dummy half. Pezzett at first receiver. Short for Jack Williams. Tackled 8 away from the goal line. Roosters 10, Parra 6. Eels with the ball. Pezzett left-hand side. Papali. Iongi dummies, goes himself. He had 2 on his outside, but he elects to take the tackle. 5 short of the goal line. 5 in from the eastern touchline. They fire it back right open side. Papali gets it away. And then the Roosters wrap them up. 7 short of the line with Tuiviti back on the field. Quick play the ball though. And then Walker at first receiver scoots towards the line only centimetres away. Edwards right hand side. Pezzett quick out of the line. Billy Smith to wrap him up. The ball comes free. Backwards still the last. Landed on by Parramatta through Iongi, and the Roosters win the ball back by wrapping Iongi up on the final play. Geez, Billy Smith did well there to stay on side and run out of the line to wrap the ball up quickly there.
1: Yeah, big play by Billy Smith. I think the ball just came out a little bit slow from dummy half, and Pezzett didn't get the timing he needed, obviously, to get that kick away. So the Roosters, it's on the other foot. The shoe was on the other foot for him this time, having to defend their own line very hard.
0: Adam G just telling them to get back on the mark and play that ball there. 22 away from the southern end. The Roosters with the ball. They will lead 10 points to 6. There's 22 minutes to go as they continue out from their own end here. The Roosters, Egan Butcher plays it. 34 away from the line. Left-hand side, Radley. Savala gets it away to Cody Ramsey. And Ramsey takes the tackle. 8 short of halfway. Final play for the Roosters. Fichetti finds himself at dummy half. Savala kicks from just outside 40. It's straight down the middle anyway. And it's taken by Iongi on the 10-metre line. He looks for support. He takes the tackle of Radley and Smith. 20 away from his own goal line. 10-6, the Roosters lead. Parramatta touchline, Matthew Elliott.
2: Yeah, the game's just starting to lose a little bit of high tempo and collision here as we're getting both teams are tiring. So, and another penalty. There's been no shortage of stoppages. So the next you know, try scoring play or points scored will have a significant impact on the result. There's no doubt about that.
0: And that was Daly Cherry-Evans not clearing the ruck there. And just while you were talking there, Matthew, Jack Williams has been getting plenty of attention from the trainer on the field. Looks like he'll stay out there, the Parramatta captain, but does look to be in a little bit of difficulty there. Maybe just limping on that right leg. Keep an eye on Jack Williams, and the trainer certainly has been, but he's been really good tonight for Parramatta as well. They've obviously had to work hard with their interchange rotation, losing Ronald Volkman so early and having to inject Joash Papali into the game. But Dino's mentioned, obviously, big minutes from Tiankum Brown, and then Dylan Walker's been really important for them in the middle of the park as well. They play the ball through to Tuolungi in the centre. Left-hand side here is Papali, and he takes the tackle 30 metres away from the Roosters' line. With the Roosters 10, Parramatta 6, a quarter of this game to go. Here's Walker, no-look pass back on the inside. Tuoviti wasn't ready for it. It bounces out of the arms, knock on. Roosters get the ball 23 away from their own goal line, leading 10 points to 6 with 20 minutes to go.
1: Yeah, I think he had a bit of a look there. There was a small space that was opening. It was a nice play from Dylan Walker, again, showing that craftiness as a first receiver. And I think Sam Tuoviti, he looked up and seen there was space, took his eye off the ball, comes up with the funnel, really one that he should have taken.
0: Scrum feed here for the Roosters. 22 away from their line. Left-hand side. Tupou ends up with it from the base of the scrum and then takes the tackle 30 away from his own goal line. Gets up and plays the ball. Back on the inside, one off the ruck they go. And the Roosters play the ball 12 short of halfway. They continue right. Nafahu White, 3 short of halfway now. And he gets the quick play of the ball as well as they come back left for Radley. Savala on it goes. Cody Ramsey through a gap. This might be the moment. He gets away to Billy Smith, and Smith will race away and score the try. That will be the difference, you'll have to think. Parramatta's defence on their right edge was really tired there. The Roosters down the left-hand side made the most of it. Cody Ramsey went through a yawning gap. Billy Smith did the rest. Smith gets his 6th of the season, and the Roosters lead 14-6, 19 to go.
1: He's done a great job, Cody Ramsey, tying into the backline movements. He was in the previous one that led to the Daniel Tupou try, just swinging around and squaring things up, throwing a well-timed pass. On this occasion, he puts his foot down as he goes through that gap. I think it was Tuolungi who got tied up on the inside. He sort of bit in on one of the lead runners, really opened things up on the outside, put lots of pressure on Pezzette, and also on Sam Rani, who came in, tried to shut things down. But once Billy Smith got the ball in the space, a simple drawn pass in the fullback, he gets it for another four-pointer.
0: Touchline, Matthew Elliott.
2: Yeah, Savala did a good job there as well. His pass to Cody Ramsey, the timing was perfect, allowing Cody Ramsey to play through the ball at full speed and find that space, Dean. And wow, that was an impressive play. And yeah, the timing from Cody Ramsey to the outside pass there was also spot on.
0: Well, that's 3 in 2 games for Billy Smith. Scored a double against Brisbane. He also scored a try against Cronulla the week earlier. So it's actually 4 in 3. That was game number 50 against Cronulla as well, incidentally, for Billy Smith. He's in great try-scoring form as well for this side. Getting his opportunity in the centres tonight, of course, with Hugo Savala, who's taking this kick in the halves, but Smith scoring those tries on the wing. Hugo Savala's certainly spoken about the fact that centre's not his favourite position, but I guess when you're behind Cherry Evans and Walker, it's tough to get too many opportunities. He's 10 in from the western touchline, and he makes no mistake on this occasion. He's 2 from 4 tonight, Hugo Savala, and the Roosters look like they may be a little more comfortable here. There's less than 18 minutes to go. 0467 920 222. Cronulla Jake from Badala says, up, listening to the footy in Hapston, Tasmania, on the end of our three-week holiday with the father-in-law, Dazza. I think the current top four are the only contenders. Thanks for the commentary. Thanks, Jake. Hope you're enjoying Tassie. Ronan from Singra in... Oh, Mick Ronan. Hang on. Mick Cronin? From Singer in WA. Hopgood, Moretti, Bensony, Moses, Barlow, Simonson, Russell and Smith. And we're taking one of the premiership favourites to the wire. Couldn't be prouder. Thank you for your text message. Tupou takes the catch and then returns it through Lasardi. That's a good, strong run from Lasalu, I beg your pardon, as he takes the tackle. I just saw a text message. Can't find where it is now, but they're asking for a website. to donate to Jai Arrow. familyofleague.org.au is where you need to go. familyofleague.org.au. Thank you for that text message, which I just couldn't find as I was scrolling through there. familyofleague.org.au. The Roosters are 25 away from their own goal line. They go left through Radley, makes another 10 metres, and he takes the tackle 15 short of half.

0: and Iongi's able to get back there and stop it from going over the touchline. Good eyes up footy there from Yuelu out of dummy half. Iongi plays at 15 away from his line. They go back into the middle through Josh Adokar. They're still 15 away from their own goal line. There's 16 and a half to go, and the Roosters lead 16-16-0.
1: Yeah, the good thing about that kick from Yuelu was that the chase, and Robert Toye got then down there nice and quick, put lots of pressure on Iongi and come up with a really good stop. So it really starts... The start of the set for the Eels is really slowed down.
0: So they play the ball on their own 30-metre line here, Parramatta. Flick pass from Sam Rani. De Silva was waiting for it. Continues on for Williams. Looks okay at the moment after treatment from trainer a few minutes ago. De Silva loses the ball here. I think it's going to be a double. First off De Silva and then second off Billy Smith. Parramatta have given up the ball, though, because the Roosters will get the scrum feed after the double knock on. 10 inside Parramatta territory with the Roosters leading 16-6. Touchline, Matthew Elliott.
2: Yeah, Parramatta clearly trying to play a little bit more expansive footy to try and close the gap on the scoreboard, but it's just not paying off for them at all. The Roosters' defence, while their attack hasn't been as potent as it normally has been, they're showing up for them, so each other there.
0: Around the grounds in the AFL, Hawthorn leading Carlton 40-13 early in the second half. Late in the second quarter in the other game, Adelaide leading Gold Coast 48-22. In fact, Carlton's kicked a goal and it's 40-20 now in that AFL game. Now, the Roosters have lost the ball from the scrum and now they've lost the ball through a double knock-on after the scrum fee. This was all very messy.
3: Okay, coming in to tackle one, mate.
0: No one knows what's going on, so they're going to challenge.
1: Yeah, so Wong thought that he was hit high. I thought it was just an accidental, maybe head clash. I'm sure it was a shot out of the line.
4: Looking at the right shoulder of Kitione, it makes high contact with Siwa Wong. This is a penalty. The challenge is successful.
3: Successful, boys. Penalty.
0: Yeah, so Kitione Katonga's shoulder cops Siwa Wong in the jaw there, doesn't it? So the Roosters get a penalty. 3 metres inside Parramatta's territory. Jack Williams will ask the question, but he hasn't really got a leg to stand on there. It was a pretty open and shut case.
1: It looks like Kelman Tulungi's come from the field for the Eels, and Jack Williams has moved out to the right edge. So big minutes once again from the Eels skipper.
0: Well, he's had to do it on a few occasions this season, hasn't he? Yeah, 65 to 75 minutes pretty much every game over the last few weeks, and played a fair few in the middle of the park as well. He's made 144 metres.
1: Lungy's come from the field for the Eels, and Jack Williams has moved out to the right edge. So big minutes once again from the Eels skipper.
0: Well, he's had to do it on a few occasions this season, hasn't he? Yeah, 65 to 75 minutes pretty much every game over the last few weeks, and played a fair few in the middle of the park as well. He's made 144 metres against Manly last week, and he's done plenty of defending tonight as well. Made up to 49 tackles at one stage this year against Canterbury a few weeks ago. Left-hand side, Cherry Evans changes direction for Spencer Lenu. Backs into traffic, takes the tackle 15 away from the line centre field. Gets up, plays the ball for Yuelu again. Right-hand side for Radley. Gets it away to Nefahu White. He's 7 away from the goal line. 14-20 to go. The Roosters lead by 10. White plays at 20 in from the eastern touchline. Left-hand side, Cherry Evans. Goes to the line, gets it away to Savala out the back. For Ramsey, and then Smith flick pass for Tupou looking for a double. Tupou takes the tackle, 6 away from the line, 9 in from the western touchline. Play 4 for the Roosters. They come right from Yuelu out of dummy half. Savala, here's Radley. Cherry Evans, expansive stuff here from left to right. Rob Toya trying to find a way through. Takes the tackle, 6 away, 8 metres inside the eastern touchline. He'll get up slowly and play the ball. They'll come left out of dummy half for Cherry Evans. Keeping it alive for Savala. Is going to kick across field from right to left. Looking for Tupou's there. Gets it brilliantly over the top of Brian Kelly. Daniel Tupou's been thinking about his future. He's off contract at the moment. Robbo, get the pen out and sign him up again. Because Daniel Tupou, the 35-year-old, has wound the clock back there. Jumping higher than Brian Kelly, picking it out of the sky and scoring a double. Roosters 20, Parramatta 6, kick to come, 13 to go.
1: Yeah, well, really nice work there by Tupou. He's an aerial expert. He gets above Kelly, as you said, but it's a really nice pass out the back, really smooth from Daly Cherry Evans to find his halfback in Savala. He's got plenty of time off that pass to get the kick to where he wants it. And a good job from the Roosters outside men to stay onside from that pass. And Tupou comes through almost... See, Brian Kelly, he shudders when the ball goes up in the air, knowing what's coming. And the veteran jumps up on his

0: Milestone game and takes another one.
1: Really good eyes up footy as well from Savala to pick Tupo out. Touchline, Matthew Elliott.
2: Yeah, Tupo comes from the outside in, jumps up high there, takes it cleanly. The thing that I really enjoyed about it was how the 23,222, so Johnsy would be starting to twitch about that number of the crowd. But everyone went up and his players came from everywhere. They're just overjoyed that he's been able to celebrate his 300th game with two tries and looks like a match-winning play.
1: Tupo, number two, two tries, 23-222. If only Richie Beno was still here to help us out tonight. Hugo Savala, 6 metres in from the Western touchline. Steadies himself again, taking his time. He's 2 from 4 tonight. Moves in, strikes this one. Is it going to curl around? It is. Good kick from Savala. 3 from 5. The Roosters will be home now. 12 minutes to go. And they've opened up a more than comfortable 22-6 lead over the Parramatta Eels. You can really see the fatigue starting to creep in with this Parramatta side. Around the grounds in the AFL, Hawthorn 46, Carlton 20, Adelaide 48, Gold Coast 22, 0467 920 222. We are on air until 10 p.m. Eastern Standard Time. If you want to keep those text messages coming in. Dean Hallertau, Matthew Elliott, I'm Glenn Lauder. We'll be happy to answer your questions. We'll look back on Cronulla's 66-0 thrashing of the Dolphins and the Raiders putting 40 on Canterbury. Now, Daniel Tupou caught the kick. It was a short one and tried to get the pass away, but Adam G has called held simultaneously. So Tupou plays the ball. He's clutching at his face, though. A little bit of a tension there as he took that tackle. And then from the second play, they have the ball 10 short of the halfway line as Smith gets up and plays it. One off the ruck, right-hand side. Uelu gets it away to Spencer Lenu. He wants to get up quickly, plays it 3 inside Parramatta's territory. Uelu scooting out at dummy half. He makes about 12 metres and plays it 36 away from Parramatta's line. The Roosters can sniff blood now. Right-hand side, Cherry Evans gets it away to Ramsey. Still going, Cody Ramsey takes the tackle. 25 away from Parramatta's line, 22 in from the eastern touchline. They get up and play it left-hand side. Savala at first receiver. Goes to the skies again, looking for Tupou, who bats it backwards. Still the last, all backwards. Picked up by Lenu. Was he going to kick? Oh, I would love to see the front rower kick. Radley, a long spiralling pass onto the chest of Siwa Wong. He'll grab it through. Iongi couldn't handle that, but he does it the second attempt. He goes into the in goal and falls on it after losing it backwards. Gives up the goal line dropout, but Isaiah Iongi was looking really nervous there as he lost it the first time. Did well to recover. Goal line dropout Parramatta. Roosters lead by 22-6 with 10 minutes to go.
0: Yeah, well, what the Roosters have done really well this last sort of 10 to 15 minutes is they've started to execute really well. So they're making the most of their field position. They're executing well. They're coming up with results like a repeat set on that occasion. And the Eels, that fatigue that we spoke about from earlier in the match, this won't make the 10 from Dylan Walker, is really starting to set in.
1: Yeah, goal line dropout was stabbed low from Dylan Walker, straight over the touchline, 7 metres out from the goal line. So the Roosters will get to play the ball 10 away from Parramatta's line. But they've got to throw everything at it, don't they now, Matthew?
2: Yeah, absolutely. But I also think the Roosters are really going to open up there, obviously feeling comfortable with the scoreline. So you're going to see some more flamboyant play from them, I'd say, this set.
1: Here's Nafahu White going straight through the middle. Nothing flamboyant about Nafahu other than the big hair. Straight and hard, 4 metres away from the line. Uelu, dummy half, right, gets it away to Lenu, and then the next ball finds the Roosters 2 away from the line through Siwa Wong. They come back left. Radley, Savala, they've got numbers here. Smith, good tackle coming out of the line there by Jordan Samrani. Bring Smith down 10 away from the line. They come right now. Savala to Radley. Radley takes the tackle. 12 away from Parramatta's line. 9 to go. Roosters 22, Parramatta 6. Radley gets up and plays it for Uelu. Shapes to go right, comes back left. Fichetti has the ball 8 away from the line. 12 in from the Western touchline. Final play for the Roosters. Savala's going to kick from left to right now. Coming through is Marky Mark. He leaps spectacularly, but unlike him, goes without it. Misses everyone. Josh Adokar picks it up in the in goal, takes the tackle. It's going to be another goal line dropout to the Parramatta Reels, so the Roosters may have another opportunity here with 8:40 to go and leading 22-6.
0: Yeah, Josh Adokar, he sort of gets in the way of Nwangani Tuaasa. He takes up a position, and that's what the complaint was from the crowd, you could hear, and Nwangani Tuaasa himself. But it's enough of a job from the Roosters once again to get the repeat set. Bounces in the in goal, and they're forced to play it at the Eels.
1: This one does go the 10. It's 25 out, picked up by Cody Ramsey. Comes back left, Spencer Lenu. It was a long pass out the back, so Lenu has to go back about 10 metres, and now he finds himself 28 away from the line in centre field. They come left from Uelu to Radley. Changes direction through Nefahu White. He gives the big don't argue to Harrison Edwards, but he hangs on, and Radley takes the tackle, or White takes the tackle, 23 away from the line. Left is Cherry Evans. Now changing direction is Lenu again. Lenu 17 away centre field. Gets up and plays the ball for Uelu, waiting for it at dummy half. Left for Cherry Evans. Goes to the line. Gets it to Savala. Short ball for Keddie. Good goal line scrambling defence again from Parramatta. Quick play the ball. Uelu grubbers through. Daniel Tupou will get three on 300. A hat-trick for Daniel Tupou. Great little grubber through in behind the line from Benia Uelu. And Daniel Tupou, all he had to do was grab it and put it down. Three tries, 300 games. Victory for the Roosters. 26-6 with a kick to come and seven to go.
0: Yeah, repeat after repeat for the Roosters. That possession really taking its toll on the defence of the Parramatta Eels. They put one in to their left side for Keddie. Charges into the defence and gets their right side disorganised, the defensive right side of the Eels. So they're not set. Uelu recognises he jumps out of dummy half. As they're coming up, he spots the space in behind. It's a clever little kick. And that man, Tupou, does a great job to get in behind the line. Great hands to grab the ball and put it down for his third.
1: Matthew Elliott, touchline.
2: Oh, I was just watching that footage there, the front-on shot there of Daniel Tupou as he scored. He doesn't really show too much emotion, but as he just caught the ball on the way down to the in-goal area, you can see a big smile just come across his face quickly, and then he put his head down so no one could see. So that just explains the great man that he is, and how good's that to score three tries in your 300th game. I don't know if anyone else has done that, but I'm just over the moon for him.
1: Well, I'm going to throw you under the bus, Matthew, and tell our listeners that we will hear from Daniel Tupou after the game. We're on till 10 o'clock, Matthew. Yeah. You've got half an hour to chase him down.
2: I think there'll be a fair chase on for him, but I'll just push all the TV people out of the way. So he's a mate of mine. Get out of the way.
1: It'll be like the Melbourne Cup. There'll be 24 runners all trying to jostle for position. Hugo Savala, a metre in from the Western touchline. 6 minutes to go. He's almost got a smile on his face when he's taking this one as well. Geez, they had to wait a while, the Roosters. Parramatta led 6 points to four after scoring that try early in the second half. And Savala's got the radar now. This one's beautiful. Almost straight over the black dot. He just curls it in from the touchline. He's kicked the last three from pretty difficult positions. And, yeah, Parramatta leading 6 points to four after 46 minutes. And then Savala got that penalty goal to level things up. And after that, it became, unfortunately for Parramatta, pretty one-way traffic. Third quarter AFL, Hawthorn 46, leading Carlton 26. And in the other game, Adelaide has kicked it behind to lead Gold Coast 50-23. As Parramatta get us back underway again. And the Roosters, Dean Halitau, will start this set 20 away from their own line.
0: Yeah, well, Daniel Tupou's earned himself an early rest. He's actually on the bench now. So Rex Bassingthwaite's gone on the field. He's playing on the left wing now.
1: You know, I was just thinking, the Roosters still haven't used their final interchange. And I wonder whether Trent Robinson was just thinking about something like that if things played out the way they ultimately have done. So great moment for Rex Bassingthwaite, the 19-year-old who scored in his only NRL game against the Dolphins back in round 15, 2015. Daniel Tupou was playing back in 2015. He gets an early mark after a hat-trick, three in game 300. Here's Nefahu White. tries to bounce away, but he takes a tackle too short of halfway. 5 minutes to go. The Roosters leading 28-6, job done. Right-hand side, Yuelu out of dummy half for Savala, putting a high spiralling bomb up. Iongi has to come a long way forward. He didn't get there in time. Billy Smith tried to get there. It went through the fingers, goes forward, picked up by the Parramatta Reels, and Brian Kelly, 30 away from his own line. Now, Adam G didn't call six again. I was sure that touched the hands of Billy Smith. But anyway, Parramatta play two now on the halfway line. Kelly with his second hit-up of this set. He plays the ball right on halfway. De Silva goes left-hand side, goes through the hands, went through the hands of Joash Papali, and ultimately ended up there with, over on that far side, Tiankan Brown. Now they come back through the middle again, and Harrison Edwards takes the tackle one-on-one by Yuelu. Edwards gets up and plays it 25 away from the Roosters' line. Left-hand side, De Silva gets it away for Papali to kick over the top. Going back to collect is Marky Mark. Gets away from Josh Adokar. Tries to get the pass away as well. It goes forward. I'm not sure what he was thinking there. Mark Nwanganita-Waze. Now, the touch judge is just giving the referee, the forward pass. Confirmation of that. And Parramatta get the scrum feed 10 away from the Roosters' line. We see him do some amazing things. That probably won't make the highlight reel then.
0: Yeah, no, a pressure pass, and I guess the comfort of the scoreboard there, even though he's probably likely to try that himself, but yeah, the comfort of the scoreboard there is certainly what he's leaning on. Did you mention this before about the first player? He is the first player to get a hat-trick on 300, so...
1: Yeah, Matthew asked the question, and I...
0: Yeah, well, we got a message from Ralph AI, and he's in fact the first player to score a hat-trick on his 300th game.
1: Thank you, Ralphie, appreciate that. A wonderful moment, and we just saw there he's sitting next to James Tedesco on the bench, and Cooper Cronk, who's got TV duties tonight, going over and congratulating him as well. Parramatta attacking the line. Quick hands, Sam Rani bats it on to Brian Kelly. Great scrambling defence by Cody Ramsey to keep Kelly out. A metre away from the line. Sam Rani, dummy half, long ball out to Pezzett. Slows things down. Jack DeBellin back on the park. We haven't seen him for a while tonight. Gives the intercept away, trying to offload. Radley was there to take it for the Roosters. Victor Radley, 23 away from his own goal line. Cherry Evans is at first receiver. There's three to go. 28 points to six, the Roosters lead. Matthew Elliott, Dean Hullitower, Glenn Lauder. Here's Siwa Wong, 32 away from his own line. Plays the ball, Yuelu, left-hand side, White. Short ball, gets it away. That was flat as well to Lenu. And Lenu takes a tackle four short of the halfway line, centre field. Ugly play, the ball. Yuelu, left-hand side, Radley. Gets it away to Savala. Kelly went for the intercept. Did he get the touch? It goes over the touchline. Bassingthwaite couldn't get there. It is going to be a Parramatta ball in centre field. So as he reached out there, Brian Kelly didn't get the fingertips on it, but he did enough to put Bassingthwaite off, I think. And it means that Jack DeBellin will play this ball for Parramatta, five short of halfway centre field.
0: Yeah, it'd be good to see Parramatta come up with some points late here, some consolation points, because they have scrapped really hard. It's only, this last 25 minutes of the game where they've dropped in terms of their energy levels, and the Roosters have risen.
1: So, Hills are 10 metres inside Roosters territory through to Bellin. A minute 58 to go. De Silva scoots out of dummy half. 28 points to six, they trail. Can they come up with something here in the final 2 minutes? De Silva still on the deck. Radley gives away six again. He was all over the top of De Silva like a cheap suit. Left-hand side, DeBellin back on the inside to Papali. And then ultimately they play the ball centre field through Kautonga. Continuing right here is Edwards. Gets it away to Pezzett, wrapped up in a one-on-one tackle. Lenu tries to get the strip, but Fichetti gets involved and they hold on to the ball there. Pezzett plays the ball for De Silva. Left-hand side, DeBellin. Back on the inside, Harrison Edwards. Edwards is only four away. Adjacent to the left-hand upright, just over a minute to go. Play two for Parramatta. They come left. Papali grubbers towards the in goal. Mark the Wanganita-Waze boots it into Rose Ed as Josh Adokar was flying through, trying to get the hands on it. Josh Adokar has never gone seven games without scoring in his entire career. That is just about as close as he was going to get to scoring a try tonight. But Marky Mark boots it out of the hands. 50 seconds to go. A goal line dropout for the Roosters, who lead 28-6.
0: Yeah, good timing there from Mark Nwanganita-Waze to get in the way and interrupt the Fox, who we know is very quick, and he got very close to that ball.
1: Goal line dropout finds Edwards 41 metres away. Gets it away to Tiankan Brown. 32 metres away from the Roosters' line. Final set of the game, you'd have to think. Play one, 25 seconds to go. We're on air for another half an hour or so here on ABC Sport. Matthew Elliott, Dean Halitau, Glenn Lord. The Roosters defending their own line. Parramatta go right through Pezzett. Gets it away to Sam Rani. Iongi, I beg your pardon, back on the inside. And finally taking the tackle 20 away is Jack Williams. Left-hand side is De Silva out of dummy half for Brown. Continuing on for Pezzett. The fans counting down. Josh Adokar might get one. Oh, no, he won't, because Nanva, not necessarily selfishly, but decides not to throw the pass, goes himself, and he does score. Parramatta will finish with a try right on full time. The arrow for Jai again from Nanva. 28 points to 10 with a kick to come. The full-time siren is gone. Nice bit of play there by Parramatta at the end, but it's all for naught.
0: Yeah, a little piece of what they've threatened all night, the Parramatta Eels. Their shifts have been not too bad, particularly when Papali's involved. He's got a great awareness and sense of timing of when to pull the trigger. He squares up and he just flings it straight out the back. And Wanganui Tawaisa comes in to wedge on the player, and it's a quick tip on there to Nanva. He cuts back off his left foot, gets past a few tired defensive efforts from the Roosters, and their consolation points here for the Eels.
1: Yeah, they all slid in, didn't they, the Roosters, and created a big overlap on that outside. Matthew, I know they've got

0: side. Matthew, I know they've gone on to win comfortably, but no side likes to concede like that right on full time.
1: Yeah, they won't be happy with that, but that's only a small distraction away from how they got themselves back on course in this second half, because they were miles away from that form, even though they took a fair bit of energy out of Parramatta in that first half by the amount of possession they did have.
0: So Jonah Pezet, 11 in from the eastern touchline. There's Nanbut, his first try in the NRL. Pezet adds the extras. Pezet is 2 from 2 tonight. Aras Nanva gets his debut try in the NRL in game number 3, but it's in a losing effort. All the plaudits are for Daniel Tupou. 3 in game number 300. The 57th player in the history of the National Rugby League to play 300 games. The first of those 57 to score a hat-trick in that particular game. 146 games of those 300 he scored in, including tonight, including his 100th game, including his 200th game. And the Roosters have gone on to be big victors tonight over the Parramatta Eels. Dino, 28 points to 12.
2: Yeah, and it all came at the back end of the game. Obviously, the Parramatta Eels started the second half brilliantly, and there was a lot of confidence in the way they were playing that opening 10 or 15 minutes. But once the Roosters got some possession, they got a few repeat sets, there's a few turnovers and some repeat ruck infringements for the Roosters to get them into good ball. They're able to execute, particularly when they shifted the ball to their left. They look really dangerous when they got it out there. And obviously, Daniel Tupou getting a triple in that second half is really where all their joy was coming. They just picked apart the Parramatta Eels defence. Some really slick ball movements. Dally Cherry-Evans involved. Hugo Savala as well. And then chiming in Cody Ramsey. So everything out to their left looked really sharp. They're able to put those points on, and they moved the dial on their completion rate in the second half as well. And I know that's something that Matty Elliott mentioned would be a key for them.
0: Let's get down to Matty now.
1: Just here with Cody Ramsey. I'm just so over the moon for you tonight, mate. You get that performance at fullback. How did it feel?
3: Man, I feel great. I got a pretty good forward pack and a pretty good team to do it with. So whenever I get my opportunities behind Ted, I feel like I've gone leaps and bounds. Over this pre-season, just with how he presents himself, how he does his recovery, and to get up, how can you not get up for a game for Daniel Tupou? The most humble person, he is the ultimate consistent person. I've never met a football player that is in every single day on his days off. He's stretching, he's doing everything he needs so he can come and be the most consistent, one of the greatest wingers in the comp for sure.
1: To score a hat-trick in his 300th game, that must be pretty inspiring as well.
3: That's Toops, and I don't think he celebrated either, did he? That's him in a nutshell, and that's why he's got so much longevity, because he does his job for the team, and that's Toops. Air Toops, yeah? He's the best.
1: Speaking about the team, Cody, I guess that first 40 minutes, you just didn't really have the rhythm that you found in that second half. What did you talk about at halftime?
3: We just spoke about, I feel like we were trying to play every single play. We weren't getting to our points, and we weren't doing what we practiced. And we just thought, to keep it simple, we'll get that three-layer shape and we'll just connect up as halves and spine. And that's what we've done. And we started to score a few tries off the back of it. And I think we've had a few less errors that second half. So that's exactly what we needed to do to get the job done.
1: Mate, just so happy to see you out in the field, both as a professional and as a person, mate.
3: Thanks, Matty. It's the best.
0: What a wonderful interview. Obviously, Matthew and Cody spending time with each other at St. George Illawarra. And the passion that he just spoke about, Air Toops as well, just goes to show, what kind of regard that Daniel Tupou is held in this Roosters side.
2: Yeah, it was very clear from what he was saying, wasn't it, that he's a guy that's well-respected. And at the age of, 35, Tupou is, he turns up every day, he does his extras, he does his preparation, and he guides the way, shows what a good example it is to be a first-grade footballer. And obviously, Cody's taken a lot from that. And, it'd be a marvellous thing to be revered by your teammates like that.
0: Yeah, Matthew is still hunting for signatures, for interviews.
2: Might get a few.
0: Chatting to Robbo here. He might actually get the Roosters coach, Matthew.
1: Just with Trent Robinson, mate. I mean, before I speak about the game, to have a player like Daniel Tupou in your team score a hat-trick in his 300th game, how do you process that?
4: Well, it's a big week. You end up celebrating a lot, and you have a lot of people come in and talk about it, but then he's still got to get

0: go out and play the game that he plays, and he did that. You know, he did the tough stuff early, and then he gets three tries late. So I think he played his 300th like he's played 299 before that. So, yeah, he doesn't go searching for it, but he's in the right place at the right time.
1: I'd love to get the coach's perspective. I just spoke to Cody Ramsey, and it was clear that he inspired Cody, not just on the field, but off the field with his conduct. What about from the coaching perspective? How would you explain Daniel Tupou?
0: So he walks in, he lives at Auburn, he walks in at, you know, one of the earliest in the morning, and he leaves one of the latest because he knows his body's 35, I think, at the end of this month. So he knows he has to prepare, and he's done that for a long period of time. He's really detailed in his understanding of the game, but then he cares about the hard parts of the game for a winger. And so then he's also, he knows how to be light and funny, and he knows how to be serious and switch on, and he's an honourable man. It's, you know, it's hard to put into words what he means to us.
1: Yeah, I can imagine. And very quickly on the performance from a coaching perspective, I mean, I guess. With the amount of talent that you had sitting on the sideline there, how do you assess that performance?
0: I still think I thought we were average, to be honest. I thought defensively it held us in a position where we could finally get our attack going. You're not going to get that many opportunities in a normal game, and we weren't good enough in that area, so we need to improve that. But there are some good signs in how hard we're working in our defence to get those opportunities. So after a week off, we had 8 days off, I think, we came back. That was an okay performance, but need to improve pretty quickly.
1: Yeah, I know you've got a lot to do after the game, so I really appreciate your time, Trent.
0: Thanks, Matty. Appreciate it.
2: Yeah, well done, Matty. Great interview with Trent Robinson, who conceded that they weren't great. Daniel Tupou over right in the middle of Allianz Stadium after that prayer circle with both teams. He's just chatting to a few people over there in the middle of the park. He's going to be presented with the 300-game match ball that's down there. And also we're going to have the presentation for the Jack Gibson Cup as well, which has been won again by the Roosters. But Matthew is certainly getting in and around people. Another former Dragon with Matthew, and we might go down to him now. Yes?
1: Well, I'm grouping up. I've got Connor Watson and Jack DeBellin, and I'm just trying to stand between them because they're starting to have a fight on the sideline there. Jack DeBellin laughing at my jokes as normal. What about that, Connor? How do you explain that performance from the Roosters and to be out there on the field when, you know, a player plays his 300th game and scores a hat-trick?
3: Yeah, it's amazing, mate. Been lucky enough to play in a couple 300th games, so... but, yeah, just for Toopsie to go out with a hat-trick, like, it's just so classic. So, mate, he's such a valuable player. Like, honestly, I've been fortunate enough to play a fair few games with him, and you just know what you're getting from him each and every week, and he just consistently does all the tough stuff, all the stuff that, you know, players don't really want to do, and then he obviously is one of the best finishers in the game as well. So
1: how do you come to the after a game and talk to a guy like Jack DeBellin? What have you done wrong?
3: Nothing, mate. He's good.
4: We go way back. Hey, Matty, how are you?
1: I'm really well. I guess I'm talking from your side on a performance side. In that first half, you hung in there in the game. You know, what did you feel like you need to do in the second half that didn't quite click?
4: Yeah, absolutely. We hung in there really well. They had all the possession, and to come out at 4-0, that's actually, like, it was pretty good. We were happy with that. So we just had to get more good ball and just not give silly penalties and errors away. And we knew if we hung in there, we'd give ourselves a red hot chance. But, we weren't great in the second half. And credit to the Roosters, they got the job done.
1: And what about, again, you're a player that's been around for a while. You look at a player in the opposition who's played 300 games to put in a performance like that. You know, how do you process that?
4: It's an unbelievable achievement. 300 games, like, is wild, especially in rugby league, NRL, one of the hardest competitions in the world. Yeah, 300, what do you get, three tries there as well? Like, yeah, credit to him, mate. He's one of the good guys of the game, and you love to see that kind of stuff.
1: I guess one of the things for our listeners is to have two players here who have played as much footy as you guys, and, you know, Jack, you're obviously going to be disappointed, and Connor, you might feel slightly different, but just to have the feel for our listeners of what it's like after the game and the unity between rugby league players, and we've got the Jai Arrow thing going on like that.
3: Yeah, well, I mean, you know, you play, like, fortunate enough to sort of been playing for a while now. I think me and Jack played back together country in, like, 2017, so... along the journey, you know, you meet lots of people and, you know, obviously there's going to be a winner and a loser and someone's going to be disappointed and someone's going to be happy, but, you know, at the end of the day, like, you've got relationships with all these guys, so you do try to catch up after the game.
4: Yeah, it definitely puts things into perspective, especially with Jai Arrow. Like, you know what I mean? We think we have a tough game or a tough loss. Like, he's gone through so much more. Like, definitely puts things into perspective. And yeah, even just like Tupou, his achievement right now, like, even though we lost, like, I'm happy to celebrate it here with him. So, yeah.
1: Thanks so much for your time, guys.
4: Thanks, Matthew.
2: What about the performance of Matthew Elliott so far? Matty, unfortunately for you, I am going to have to get you to stay down there because we will try to get Daniel Tupou after the presentations. But, Matt, you've already performed a gold medal performance. You've got a coach, which we get rarely, and you've got a double header with Connor Watson and Jack DeBellin. So I have promised that we will hear from Daniel Tupou. Now, I'll tell you what.
1: Do you realise that the Prime Minister of Tonga...
2: I was just going to say,
1: The Prince of Tonga's down here. The lineup for him, I told Jared Weir Hargraves that not to get in front of me because he's working for another media thing. So all I've got to do is knock him down and I can get there.
2: So, Daniel Tupou is now being presented.
1: Do you want me to interview Anthony Minicello?
2: Well, not at the moment because we are going to get the presentation. we'll get down to you. No offence to Minnie, another 300 gamer here at the Roosters, but we've just had a presentation for Daniel Tupou from the Prime Minister of Tonga. There's a big contingent, actually, of Tongan delegates here. But we are also going to get the Jack Gibson Cup presentation as well. And the Roosters captain, Dally Cherry-Evans, will be the recipient of the Jack Gibson Cup. Of course, a man who was synonymous with the Roosters and then went across to win those inaugural premierships with Parramatta. Of course, ding dong, the witch is dead. Jack Gibson, a very, very revered figure at both of these clubs, and the Roosters winning it once again. Jack's family is here on his behalf again to receive or to present the Jack Gibson Cup to Dally Cherry-Evans. He's going to walk over and grab the trophy now, and then we'll get a photo with the family members, and then we'll hear from the Roosters captain following the presentation of the Jack Gibson Cup. Here is the Roosters captain, Dally Cherry-Evans. No, he's not going to be speaking. So there you go. I've led you up the garden path there. But, Dino, it was interesting to hear from Jack DeBellin in particular there, where he spoke about the fact that, they've just got beaten, but Daniel Tupou is one of the great guys of this game, and he has brought everyone together post-game despite the result. I even saw at the end Jason Riles laughing and joking with him, and that just goes to show that the power of this game has on a lot of people.
5: Yeah, it's a community sport, isn't it? And every weekend there's kids and mums and dads at fields chasing their kids around as they play footy, and to grow up and to be able to play it at the elite level, I'm sure for many of these guys is a great experience. But they're all connected by rugby league, and to see someone like Daniel Tupou achieve what he's achieved and do it in the fashion that he does, it's a little wonder why there's so much respect for him.
2: Dino, while we are waiting for the man of the moment, and he really is the man of the moment because there is so many people around him, including, as I said, the Prime Minister, the Prince, the Princess of Tonga, and he's getting presented now with the 300 game ball from the NRL Chief Executive Andrew Abdo, and Bub has done really well as well. Bub's still awake. Bub's got the earmuffs on with his wife, and Daniel Tupou is possibly with his mum down there as well, looking very, very proud of Daniel Tupou. So Andrew Abdo is going to walk across and present the game ball to Daniel Tupou. Let's have a listen to the NRL CEO.
6: It's my absolute pleasure to, on behalf of everyone in the game, congratulate Daniel on making it to 300 games. Congratulations to both teams on a fantastic match, and specifically, well done to the Roosters for giving Daniel this win. And in return, he gave you a hat-trick of tries. Congratulations, Daniel, on that. In the NRL, not many players have made it to 300 games. You need a lot of talent, you need a lot of hard work, commitment, resilience. And most of all, you need to have the kind of personality that people want to play for and around. And Daniel, everyone in the NRL respects the way you carry yourself on the field, your grace in scoring many, many tries, but most importantly, the way you carry yourself off the field. You're a wonderful role model for so many people, not only here in Australia, but in Tonga and all over the world. Congratulations on making it to 300 games and doing it in

0: style and on behalf of everyone in the game, well done.
1: Great to see a huge amount of Roosters fans sticking around for this presentation as well. And we may hear from Daniel Tupou now. I'm just wondering whether he is actually going to speak. And I tell you what, Matthew Elliott, if Daniel Tupou does speak here, then you will be off the hook. But I don't think it's looking too likely at the moment, Matthew.
2: Do you know how shy he is?
3: It's the Prime Minister stepping up now from Tonga.
4: What an amazing game. It's such a privilege to be here to take part in such an auspicious occasion as marking the 300th game of one of our heroes, Daniel Tupou. We came from Tonga. It's such a privilege for me to represent the government and the people of Tonga in marking this special occasion. You did us very proud. What an amazing game. First half, we were a bit worried, but you rewarded us with 3 tries. Congratulations. God bless you, Daniel Tupou. Go Roosters.
1: Well, that is the Prime Minister, Lord Fakafanu of Tonga. And I tell you what, at the moment, the head of state in Tonga is King Tupou the 6th. I reckon if Daniel goes back, he could become King Tupou the 7th. He's asking now if he needs to say a few words. He's having a photo with the Prime Minister at the moment. I tell you what, the anticipation to hear from Daniel Tupou after this game has been incredible. Here he is now.
5: First and foremost, just want to thank God and my Lord and Savior for this opportunity, because this wouldn't happen without him. So all praises and glory goes to him. Second, I just want to thank the Parramatta Eels for a hard-fought battle tonight. You guys showed up and, appreciate it. The tough challenge tonight, so thank you. Thirdly, I just want to thank Your Royal Highness, Lata Fui Beka, Matao for coming tonight, and also the Prime Minister of Tonga, Lord Fakafanua. Thank you guys for taking the time out to come. Thirdly, I just want to thank Nick, the board, and the Sydney Roosters for this opportunity and being able to play all 300 games here. It's truly a blessing, so I'm thankful. Also, I'd like to thank my teammates, both past and present, especially old boys today that showed up. It was good to see you guys out there earlier today, so thank you guys, and to my teammates, thanks for tonight. You guys are everything to me, so thank you guys. And last, I just want to thank my family, my friends, and the support, my beautiful wife and my little baby boy. Thank you guys so much for being my rock, so couldn't have done it without you. Last and poorly, I just want to thank the rugby league community and the Roosters fans. Thank you for sticking by in all 300 games. So this one's for you. I love you guys very much. Thank you.
1: Wonderful to hear from Daniel Tupou. Matthew Elliott, I think we can say that you're off the hook. We've heard from the milestone man. Just an incredible moment. And I know a guy that left a really lasting impression on you in the year that you guys had together here at the Roosters.
2: Absolutely. And again, that speech there explains the humility of that individual, and obviously the feedback after the game from his teammates, opposition, his coach, will give you a little bit of a hint as to why so many of the fans stayed around as well.
1: Dean Halitau, we better have a look at how the ABC Player of the Year points went down. And I don't know, does a bloke who's already got a match ball, a souvenir Daniel Tupou 300 game carving from the Tongan representatives here, does he get any more accolades?
6: I think he got the match day medal as well, player of the match. So yes. He's going to get the ABC points as well. 3 points to Daniel Tupou. And look, yeah, it's his milestone and it's all about him tonight. But the work that he's done, 203 running metres off 19 runs. Obviously, the 3 tries are impressive, but that's a huge contribution to his team's performance, and that's why he gets the 3 points. No fuss, as always. And he's off the field, too, for the last few minutes.

0: So there could have been more runs to that. For 2 points, I am going to go with Victor Radley. I thought his distribution through the middle of the field was outstanding. He threw most of his passes were on the money out in front of his halves that were running those sweep lines. When it wasn't on, he tucked the ball under his arm. He had 166 running meters to go with 29 tackles. I thought it was a really strong 80-minute performance from him in the middle. And for 1 point, I'm going to a middle from the other side, Jack Williams, the captain and front rower from the Eels. He finishes the game on the edge, but 105 running meters, 51 tackles from Jack Williams, and he was everywhere. Like, it was a really good leader's knock, and I thought he was the best for the Eels. So that's my 3-2-1.
1: Daniel Tupou, Victor Radley, and Jack Williams. Some other notable mentions. Nafahu White, 180 metres and 21 tackles. Victor Radley, you mentioned, obviously. Siwa Wong made over 150 metres and 27 tackles as well. Tiankan Brown, I know you mentioned him in the call, obviously came off the bench tonight for Parramatta, and, you know, they had to change what they were planning because of the HIA to Ronald Volkman, really threw their rotation out the window, and Tiankan playing 47 minutes off the bench through the middle of the park. He made 106 metres and 30 tackles as well. Dino, I know you said that you thought he was excellent as well. So some of the other impressive performers here tonight. The Sydney Roosters getting home over the top of the Parramatta Eels, 28 points to 12. Daniel Tupou with a hat-trick. Rob Toyer and Billy Smith both with tries. Hugo Savala ended up with 4 from 6. And for Parramatta, Joash Papali and Araz Nanva with the tries. Jonah Pezzett kicking 2 from 2. Two players put on report. Jordan Samrani for Parramatta and Egan Butcher for the Roosters. We'll talk more about this game as we go on. We're on air for another few minutes. But earlier this afternoon, there was some drama at Stadium Australia. Stephen Crichton had to go off with what looked to be a very serious injury in what was probably a fairly innocuous tackle. He had to get stretchered off, medicabbed off. There was a lot of concern for him. The Raiders won 40 points to 16 over the Bulldogs. It was a great victory for the Canberra Raiders, but most of the concern was around Stephen Crichton. I've known, I know we've got a couple of text messages as well asking to hear Mike from Marrickville asking, is there any update on Stephen Crichton? Mike, we might go now to have a listen to the Canterbury coach, Cameron Seraldo, updating us on the condition of Stephen Crichton.
2: Yeah, he was in a fair bit of discomfort there, and he was, he wanted to get up, but I think the trainers just safety first and made him stay there and wait till everything was all right, but he did, lost feeling down one arm there and was a little bit scary, but he's looking a bit better in there now. Yeah, fingers crossed, it's a good result, but he'll get a scan and make sure everything's okay. Awful feeling, like, you sort of, because there's no feedback, you don't know how he is and what's happening, if it's precautionary or what, but it's just good he's up and feeling a little bit better now.
1: Well, good news to hear he's up and about. But on the other side, the Raiders back into form, 40 points to 16. Zach Hosking scored a hat-trick. He caught up with Michael Carayannis.
3: Just with Canberra Raiders forward, Zach Hosking. Zach, 3 tries. Can you remember last time he scored a treble?
4: I can't. That's how long ago it was. I was probably playing for the Central Charleston Butcher Boys back in Newcastle. So, I guess right place, right time. I spoke a week about putting yourself in the picture to make a play, and that's what I was trying to do. So come off a few lucky ones there.
3: What about the performance tonight? I don't even think even in your wildest dreams you would have walked away thinking that you'd score 40 points and put them away so convincingly, but it was an outstanding performance.
4: Yeah, it was. And we've got a few troops back tonight as well. Some really really good experience in Josh Papali'i coming back. Young Noel Martin as well. He's just at the start of his a long career ahead of him. Having those two guys back in the side, had a lot of punch to our attack and, it showed on the scoreboard.
3: You mentioned some of the guys back, but what about the performance of Owen Paddy at 9 and Ethan Sanders as well? Two young guys starting to find their feet in the top grade.
4: Yeah, 100%. It shows a little bit more experience and time in first grade can get you, and those two really stood up tonight in our spine. Really need them too. We've got a little stretch in front of us running to the back end of the year. We need some wins consecutively. So I think tonight's going to give those two guys and the rest of our spine a lot of confidence moving forward.
3: The door's ajar for the top eight, and a win like that will do you wonders. Enjoy.
4: Yeah, we know that. We just want to go on a run and stay consistent in our training. We're training really well. Like I said, we've got some troops back, so who knows what can happen.
3: Good luck for the back end of the year.
4: Cheers, mate. Thank you.
1: Zach Hosking with Michael Carayannis after a hat-trick in Canberra's 40 points to 18 victory over Canterbury. Now, the first game this afternoon was an absolute shellacking. Quentin Hull called the Dolphins pathetic in the call. 66-0 they were beaten by Cronulla, their biggest ever loss in club history, the first time that they've ever been held scoreless. And I can imagine Christian Wolfe and their captain Tom Gilbert would have found it tough to head into the media conference after that one.
5: Oh, look, there's not much to say. We obviously weren't ready to play a tough game of footy tonight, and that showed. You know, I thought our preparation was good, and we've been great for 11 weeks. So I'm not quite sure where that came from tonight. All we can do is apologise, and we're a little bit embarrassed for the performance.
6: We had a real emphasis on, you know, making sure that, you know, those performances don't happen again, let alone happening here. We are sorry for our fans, especially our Redcliffe fans as well. It's disappointing for them, as it is disappointing for us. But about bouncing back, we will bounce back, but we have to address a few things in the short term. And like I said, we're just embarrassed for that performance now. And we just apologise to our fans for that.
1: Well, they've got the bye next week, the Dolphins, so they've got a bit of time to think about it as well.
0: It's probably worse.
1: Yeah, exactly. The Roosters, they're at home to Melbourne next week, and Parramatta have the bye as well. So, the Parramatta Eels. Or maybe the Dolphins don't have the bye. Maybe I'm dribbling saying that because the Parramatta have the bye. So the Dolphins play the Cowboys on Sunday afternoon. So, yeah, they've still got a while to think about it, but not as long as the bye. But, Dino, summing up quickly in 30 seconds, what you saw here this evening?
0: Yeah, look, it was a slow start for the Roosters. They were somewhat in control of field position. They couldn't execute, but as the game went further along, they showed their class at the end in spite of losing or not having a lot of their stars there. And it was a great finish. And then just it was a celebration for Daniel Tupou. I think that was the overriding thing for the night. So a well-earned two points for the Roosters tonight.
1: Thank you, Dino.
0: Thank you, mate.
1: Thank you, Matthew Elliott. Wonderful job on the touchline.
7: Thank you very much.
1: Don't forget, tomorrow from midday, we are on air at Stadium Australia. The world's biggest ever birthday party, Jai Arrow. It's all part of Jai July. And the man himself will be joining Andrew and the team out of the 1 o'clock news. So make sure you hear that inspirational chat tomorrow. Thank you for all of your text messages. Sorry we couldn't get to too many after the game. It has finished at the Sydney Football Stadium. The Roosters, 28, have defeated Parramatta, 12.
8: Sharks now a chance to score the first points in this one. Oregon Kafusi has a crash at the line. He takes three tacklers into the in goal, frees his right arm and slams it down.
9: Wade to Brayley, loose pass, a great hands, Trindle off his toes, picked it up, gave it to Hines, and Hines sends Iro in for another Cronulla try. Oh, that was brilliant. Given to Kennedy, back to the right for Hines. No, it was Trindle to Kennedy. Chucks it to the right edge. It's catch and give, party time footy. And Ramian's on the end of it. Spins through two tacklers. Scores another try. This is brilliant from Cronulla. Absolutely razzle-dazzle stuff. 34 blocks.
8: Gives it right for Trindle. Second man, Hines to the right. Second man, Ramian. Gives it to Katoa. Plants it brilliantly, one-handed. Flying into the right corner. 46-0. Call off the fight.
9: Late to Puru. Given to the right behind. Outside in play.
8: Hazelton, the bald-headed prop, raises the bat for Cronulla. What a moment for Tom Hazelton. That's 52-0. 10 metres out. Sharks might want more to the right. Hines passes. Oh, it's Ramian or Katoa. And Ramian says, I'll take it and score. An 11th try. 64-0.
9: Oh, Sharks fans. Right it all the way. Nico. 10 in from touch on the right. 22 out. Perfect. Absolute perfection for the Sharks at Dolphin Oval today. That is it. That is a Shark attack like that Finns have never seen before. What a statement.
10: Sends it left to Galvin, quick hands to Crichton, then away to Burton. Burton to Rinnakama down the eastern touchline. Fullback to Beattie Red, straight through in the Fijian. And sends Banaka Bakalebu. And it's play on. No try. Comes away with Canberra. Down the eastern touchline. Savage. Canterbury stopped chasing. He's going to put it down. Xavier Savage for Canberra. Jared Sutton. He's getting there a week after Xavier Savage.
11: Yep.
10: It says try to Canberra. We'll talk about me going off too early.
11: Then picked up, play on, grounded at this end.
10: Crossfield kicker looks perfect. They're coming through in numbers. Catch from Zach Hosking, virtually uncontested. And it's another try to Canberra. Finds it deep out the back. Triton, crossfield kick for Rinnakama against Savage. Rinnakama caught it, brings it down and scores. There's redemption for Jethro. This time, he says, Vanaka Vakalevu. What a chance here for Canberra to open up another commanding lead. Centre field, Hosking, straight through Leo Thompson. He's out of shock. And Zach Hosking's over to score between the sticks. Wobbly for Rinnakama, but no one tries to catch it. It comes off the boot of a Savage. He got the pass away, an overhead ball, and crossing for a third try, Zach Hosking. Game, set, bingo with 26 to go. Do they keep their season alive? I'm not sure they do. But they'll take this brilliant performance, 40-16 over Canterbury Bankstown.
1: Gets it away to Cherry Evans. Now Toya drags in Addo Carr. Nwanganita Wazi just about had a look at the line. Oh, the flick pass from Marky Mark. That is ridiculous. The flick pass right on the touchline as he was getting bundled out. Rob Toya's there to score the try. Walker, flat pass. Jack Williams breaks the line. Oh, in support, he's got Josh Papali. It was forward, surely. They race away and they'll score. Joash Papali under the sticks. The touch judges are happy with it. The Roosters are shell-shocked to start this second half. Parramatta score within the first 2 minutes. Cherry Evans takes it to the line, passes to Savala. They continue left-hand side. And the milestone man, Daniel Tupou, gets a try in game number 300. Keeping it alive for Savala. Is going to kick across field from right to left. Looking for Tupou's there. Gets it brilliantly over the top of Brian Kelly. Daniel Tupou's been thinking about his future. He's off contract at the moment. Robbo, get that pen out and sign him up again, because Daniel Tupou, the 35-year-old, has wound the clock back there. Roosters 20, Parramatta 6, kick to come, 13 to go. Quick play the ball. Uello grubbers through. Daniel Tupou will get three on 300. A hat-trick for Daniel Tupou. Great little grubber through in behind the line from Vinia Uelu. And Daniel Tupou, all he had to do was grab it and put it down. Three tries, 300 games, victory for the Roosters.

0: ABC News with David Rollins. Iran's Supreme Leader Mojtaba Khamenei has pledged to take revenge for the killing of his father. In a written statement, he said avenging his slain predecessor was the demand of the nation and must certainly take place. Khamenei issued the message following funeral ceremonies for his father Ayatollah Ali Khamenei, who was killed in US-Israeli airstrikes in February. There are hopes that a Senate inquiry looking into this week's Telstra outage will prompt tangible changes to the nation's telecommunications networks. Telstra bosses will front the inquiry next week following the outage last Wednesday, which blocked calls to 000, caused problems for businesses and disrupted transport networks. Telecommunications consultant Paul Buddha says that vulnerabilities in the network must be addressed.
1: I hope that the inquiry, that the Senate, you know, take the higher level and not start looking at how can we best punish Telstra. No, it's the level of how can we make our country more resilient to things like that.
0: A 16-year-old boy has been charged with murder following the discovery of human remains in the search for a missing Victorian teenage girl. Meg Whitfield has more.
2: 13-year-old Layla Jeffrey was last seen in the regional Victorian town of Donald on July 4th and was reported missing the next day by a family member. That prompted a large-scale search, and on Thursday, human remains believed to be that of the missing girl were found in bushland. A 16-year-old boy was arrested by detectives on Friday following the execution of a search warrant. Victorian police say he's now been charged over her alleged murder.
0: The father of a suburban Melbourne Australian Rules footballer who died after suffering critical injuries during an Australian Rules match last weekend has expressed gratitude for the community's overwhelming support. A memorial service was held today at Epping Recreational Reserve for 27-year-old Nathan Fitzgerald, who died in hospital on Monday after sustaining multiple successive blows to the head mid-match in Laylaw last Saturday. His death has rocked the football community, with members of the general public joining Mr. Fitzgerald's loved ones and teammates to show their respect today. His father, Gary Fitzgerald, says his son's death is a reminder of how precious life is.
3: As we take this time, I just want to express my appreciation for the love and the support and the generosity of those that have given.
0: Indonesia's Deputy Attorney General has resigned amid an investigation by Indonesian police into alleged corruption and money laundering. Indonesia correspondent Tim Swanston has the story.
4: Febri Adriansyah resigned several days after police found 74 kilograms of gold bars in a raid at his home in Bogor in Jakarta's south. In a statement, the head of the Legal Information Centre at the Attorney General's office said that Febri's resignation reflected a commitment to maintaining the integrity, objectivity and neutrality of the law enforcement process. In a press conference on Friday evening, Indonesian police detailed raids of 12 locations as they investigate alleged corruption and money laundering. Tim Swanston, ABC News, Jakarta.
0: Chinese authorities have now evacuated nearly 2 million people as Typhoon Barvi approaches the major eastern city of Wenzhou. The powerful storm has already hit Japan's southern Tsukushima island chain with heavy rain and violent winds and brushed past northern Taiwan. Even as Barvi continues to slow and weaken on its northwesterly path over cooler seas, it still presents a potent risk due to the volume of moisture it holds within its rain bands, which is about the size of France from end to end. The typhoon is forecast to make landfall around Wenzhou, which is home to 10 million people, early tomorrow. British police say they've released a 26-year-old man who'd been arrested on suspicion of the murder of former British government minister and TV personality Anne Widdecombe, who was aged 78. More from the BBC's Jane Prendergast.
5: Police were called to Anne Widdecombe's home on Thursday morning, where they found the former minister with serious injuries. A 26-year-old white British man was arrested in nearby Newton Abbot yesterday and held for questioning. This morning, he was released from custody, and Devon and Cornwall police say that he's no longer part of the investigation. During a news conference yesterday, officers said the case wasn't being treated as terrorism and there was no information to suggest the attack was politically motivated.

Hello, it's Libby Gore with you, standing in for Suzanne Hill on Weekend Nightlife. Lovely to have your company, playing this song, because this hour I want you to have a little think about those bell-bottom pants, the Olivia Newton-John top, all of those things that you loved about going to the disco. Coming up in our second hour tonight, a disco special producing

And after last night's chaotic quiz, I think you'll love the fact that coming up at midnight, we will have a pop quiz, and I'm going to try and get it right, okay? It's meant to be different to the challenge. I'm going to be far more disciplined with it. Can't wait to share that with you. Also tonight, it's Saturday night. I want you to sink into that lounge. I want you to sink into the lounge and think about going to the flicks. What are those snacks, those extra little things that you like to do when you go to the movies that make you feel comfortable? The history of movie snacks. Is popcorn just popcorn, or is it a way to keep the industry alive?

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7: It's Saturday night. You might be planning to go out a little bit later, or perhaps you're going to settle in at home and stream or binge one of those fabulous movies, if indeed a series. But no doubt you've organised yourself some snacks. What would it be without a snack? You must have a favourite one that you like to get from the candy counter when you go out. And you mightn't realise it, but in actual fact, the way that film finance is organised nowadays, cinemas rely very much upon your consumption of Choc Tops and that old staple, popcorn. I would like to introduce you tonight to a man who knows all about popcorn and Choc Tops, and not just how they're made, but their absolute history. May I introduce to you Dr. Chip Van Dyke, who is a senior lecturer at the School of Arts at the University of Waikato. He specialises in food ephemera. What is food ephemera, Chip?
8: All those things that you normally chuck in the bin and forget about. Oh. Those are the bits that that historians like me like to take a look at and get a better idea of what was actually happening in history.
7: It's very interesting that popcorn has got such an interesting past. We just take it for granted that it enhances that movie-going experience. But go on, tell us the story.
8: Well, it starts about 6,700 years ago. We've got archaeological evidence from Peru that shows that people were consuming popcorn that long ago. So it's a really long line just to think that, you know, when you go to the movies today and you have, you know, this big bucket of popcorn, that something quite similar to that was being consumed almost 7,000 years ago.
7: How did they make it?
8: Yeah, so it's interesting. So I think originally it was just an accident that a kernel of maize that had residual moisture contained in the middle of it fell into a fire and then exploded. And someone said, hang on a minute, what's that?
7: Yeah.
8: So that little bit of moisture bursting that fluffy interior through the hull, suddenly, you know, everyone said, well, this is perfect. Like, let's do this. I mean, this is unlike anything we've had before. So, yeah, normally just, through fire in a vessel of some kind. And from there, different indigenous communities developed different techniques. For example, in North America, the indigenous communities there used sand in clay vessels. And that way you didn't have to worry about the popcorn getting burnt.
7: Wow.
8: So it was quite ingenious, yeah. So instead of using hot fat, the whole idea was that the sand acted as a medium for the heat. But yeah, you didn't wind up getting burnt kernels, which happens when you're trying to do it over a live flame.
7: And also, there are so many calories with the oil. But sand,
8: yeah, sand's
7: like,
8: yes,
7: the first air fryer.
8: Yeah, it's perfect. It's like air popping, but with sand. So you get to fiber max, but without the calories.
7: So from a snack in Peru, how did it end up at our cinemas in the multiplex? And not even just the multiplex. Let's face it, art house cinemas. Everybody goes for popcorn. How did it get so associated with going to the flicks?
8: Yeah, so we get this of this just being sort of a something that gets consumed, from indigenous cultures, becomes more popular. And it really starts to take off in the 19th century. And an inventor named Charles Craters developed a steam-powered automatic popcorn machine. And his original invention was pulled by a horse. So he had sort of like a cart. And he would pull this up onto street corners and he would sell popcorn on the street. And from there, he actually took his invention to the World's Fair in Chicago in 1893. And by 1900, he switched to electricity. And then the machines went from being in street carts to being in shops. And from there, it went to the fairground. And at the fairground, when silent movies were still being shown, for example, as part of the entertainments, along with, like a sideshow and other carnival attractions, people were eating popcorn and peanuts, and they brought their snacks into the movies with them.
7: But that wouldn't have gone down too well, right? Because it was noisy.
8: Well, that's one of the problems was that, you know, when you think about it, you know, when you get sort of, you know, what they called Nickelodeons, which was for nickel, you'd get admission. That's what they called it in the States, in the UK. In Britain, it was the penny gaff. Yeah, there was a problem because it was a silent film. So with the silent film, there's no dialogue. There's no, maybe you've got a piano player, you know, playing something dramatic just as, you know, as our heroine is being tied to the railroad tracks or something like that. Does it, I'll save you. I can't pay the rent. No, I'll pay the rent. And the piano player might, you know, do a bit of a riff. But yeah, it's it was competing with the attention of the moviegoers to have this noisy crunch going on in the background.
7: The thing about popcorn is it's both salty and nutty. And, well, it's not necessarily sweet, but it does have that kind of mixed flavor, doesn't it? It's not sort of one or the other.
8: No, it's not. And I mean, I think it's it really sort of took hold, especially even once you had talkies and sound and you didn't have to worry about the crunch anymore. It became this affordable luxury, especially during the Great Depression, where one of the few things that people could still afford was to go to the cinema.
7: Yeah.
8: And then there, the idea was you could actually, it was a great affordable luxury that for like a, just for a couple pennies, you could get a bag of popcorn and have that special treat because you couldn't afford a meal out, but you could get a bag of popcorn.
7: Dr. Chip Van Dyke is with you. He is a senior lecturer of the School of Arts at the University of Waikato, and he specializes in what he calls food ephemera, which is the flotsam and jetsam of food, I think. I actually can't get my head around how your brain ended up focusing on popcorn. How did that happen, Chip?
8: Oh, look, it's just, you know, I just keep looking at different things that we take for granted in the everyday world around us. And, you know, then I'm going to sort of, you know, sort of peel back the layers and say, like, well, how did we get here, right? How do we, all these things that are part of our daily life that we just, you know, just take for granted, you know, how did we wind up having something which is, you can draw a line from, you know, from Peru 7,000 years ago, you know, to the, you know, to the multiplex down the road.
7: Yeah, but how did you do that? Like, how do you do that? How do you even find the first popcorn?
8: Well, that's the thing is that it's always, there's always another discipline. So that's the kind of thing about what I do is that there's usually some other area of study. So it could be, you know, someone doing, you know, sort of ancient agriculture, things like that. And they're looking at it from one perspective. And for me, what I'm trying to do is I'm trying to do this sort of, this longitudinal study where it's like, I think, you know, hey, well, how do we get all the way to here? How did this become something that was embedded in our daily habits and our daily life? How did this become something that we attach significance to? Because the fact of the matter is, it's like, I find it really hard to go to the movies and not have popcorn.
7: Yeah.
8: I feel like I'm missing out. Like, the experience isn't complete. So we've got this current cultural phenomenon. And to me, sometimes I just stop and think, well, how did we get to this point? How did this happen? And then you start to, like, work backwards and backwards and backwards and say, well, hang on a second. Like, well, how do we even, like, let's start with, you know, the basics. How do we get to popcorn? Like, where did that come from? Like, was this a special hybrid or did this occur naturally? And then, you know, and from there, then you can sort of like, you know, then fill in the gaps in between saying like, okay, all the way along, what were the different steps that led to this point where now we consider it really part of our experience and that's the thing that can't be replaced at home.
7: But what did you Google to find out who first popped corn?
8: Well, that's one of the great things about being an academic is you get access to lots and lots of academic journals.
7: Yeah.
8: And so there you can go down all sorts of crazy rabbit holes. And I got to be careful sometimes because, you know, I got to pay attention. Like, you know, I've got all the work I have to do, so I need to make sure that I don't get too lost. But yeah, it's great to be able to find people that are specialists in one discrete area that actually find like, you know, who was the first person to make popcorn? Who was the, you know, when was the first time somebody made soup? You know, these kinds of things that just say like, and then working through all the different layers in between, how do we get through all these different periods? Because lots of people specialize in one little area. And for me, it's being able to get that broad stroke, that broad brush to say, like, how do we get from all those years ago to where we are now?
7: So I reckon popcorn would be well at the top of cinema snacks. I don't know how much it brings in, but I think what I said in the introduction is actually correct, that many cinemas survive on the revenue that is gleaned from their candy bars, yeah?
8: Oh, absolutely. I mean, it's, you know, the sort of markup that you get from those things is huge. Popcorn alone, I know that the profit margin is over 70%. Oh. So it's a really big deal. And you can imagine even, for example, in the early days of the cinema, when they were trying to make a go of it, you know, 70% was a really big deal. There were some early movie theaters, though, that thought it wasn't the right tone. They were like, nope, Nope. It's like, it'd be like having a jumping castle or something like that in the middle of an art museum. Like,
3: oh,
8: nope,
3: really?
8: We're not doing that. Yeah, because they were trying to do the whole sort of like, the palace theater type thing where it's architecturally designed. There are chandeliers. There are, you know, there are beautiful carpets and things like that. There are, you know, supposed to be this ambiance to it. And so then to have something which they were thinking like, well, that's from the fairground. Why are you bringing that into my beautifully, you know, furnished, ornate cinema? Why have you done that? And then when push came to shove, they thought, well, actually, the markup is too much to ignore.
3: Money.
8: We need the concession stand. Yeah, it does make a big shift. And during the war, actually, during World War II, there was a problem where sugar was in short supply because it was rationed. And when that happened, popcorn really took over in that sense as being a substitute for a lot of things that couldn't be sold because you couldn't sell lollies because there was no sugar to be had. And so popcorn consumption went up 300% during the World War II period.
3: That's very interesting. But have they always had ice cream in some form or another? Because that's my thing. In fact, I might open the phone lines as well, 1-300-800-222. If you go to the movies, do you have this kind of instantaneous connection that you have to get something from the candy bar? Do you get the popcorn? Do you have an order that you always get? Do you get a choc top? And if you get a choc top, what flavour do you get? I have to say, mine's blueberry. I don't know why. I always get a blueberry choc top. That sort of completes the experience to me. And the thing is, Chip, that I will eat that choc top pretty much during the trailers. Because, you know, like it's done, isn't it? Otherwise it's going to melt.
8: Yeah, exactly. It's not going to last. So, so ice cream in the movie theaters goes back to the 1930s. So another way to try and bring patrons into the cinemas, especially in Australia in the 1930s, was they had ice cream matinees. So there was a free ice cream bucket, so just like a little, you know, little paper cup with a lid on it, for each child that was attending. So there were cups of ice cream. There were what they called Eskimo pies, so sort of a fake chocolate coating on top of blocks of ice cream. Those were kind of things they were sold by usherettes that would stroll through the aisles of the theater at the interval. So that way, rather than having to worry about, you know, finishing it, during the trailers, at the interval, of course, you would have, beautiful women in gowns with a tray which had a band around the back to help support the tray. And they'd be walking around flogging ice creams during the interval. So yeah, it's very, when you think about it, it's a different time. But so this long association with the idea of having ice cream at the cinema.
3: Did we invent choc tops? Is that an Australian thing or has everyone around the world got them?
8: No, everyone doesn't have choc tops the same way. I mean, there is a thing of having ice creams that get dipped into sort of a coating at the top, but having them at the cinema the same way doesn't really happen everywhere. And it's interesting because the first evidence in the print and the sort of like the archives and the newspapers to say when the first choc top was being sold is only around 1982. But one of the advantages of my having, you know, putting something out there in print is I get feedback from readers. And I had someone write to me and say, look, you're close, but I definitely remember having, as a kid, I'm sure I had a choc top in the cinema in 1977. So we can say that, yes, by the mid-70s, they were having choc tops in cinemas, but choc tops were being sold in milk bars from the 1940s. So, yeah, it's...

0: Something about it was really appealing to have this idea of this dipped cone was really popular in Australia.
1: Around the world, do they have choc tops and popcorn as well, or is this sort of idiosyncratic to us? I hopefully, while we're speaking, you are getting your chops are getting, you're like licking your chops. You're thinking, I really need to get some, I really need to get some, I really need to get an ice cream. I'm wondering whether or not just talking about it can actually inspire you to go and get a to get an ice cream. We'll get to your calls very shortly. Is it always choc tops and popcorn right around the world, or do other countries have other things?
0: There's a wide variety of things they get eaten in cinemas around the world, but some of the most, I guess some of the more unusual ones, are sort of still second to popcorn. So popcorn still gets sold in other areas, but with different flavors. So, for example, when you're in India, each different region of India will have a different masala, a different spice blend that they'll put onto popcorn. So so they'll get a different flavor profile to that. Apparently, caramel popcorn is quite popular in China and in Japan. So, if you know what furikake is, so the sort of sprinkle that you put on top of rice, especially like sushi rice, which will have things like little flakes of sort of umami-rich seaweed and sesame seeds and maybe a little bit of chili flakes and things like that. Yeah, you'll get that on top of popcorn, and that's also very popular in Hawaii. So if you go to like certain cinemas in Hawaii, they'll sell Japanese style popcorn there too. But other places, it gets a little weirder. So salty licorice is very popular in Holland. So if, I don't know if you've ever had salty
1: I
0: licorice, but
1: haven't. Is it
0: it is
1: delish?
0: it's unusual, and it's I think in small quantities I'm okay. I think a lot of it would be a bit too much for me.
1: Yeah.
0: But the strangest thing that I'm familiar with being sold as at a movie theater as a snack is roasted ants.
1: Oh.
0: Roasted leaf cutter ants in Colombia are this like next level delicacy, and they're referred to as they're called hormigas culonas, which literally means like big bottom ants, and they get sold in this region of Colombia as a luxury item because they're called the caviar of Colombia.
1: Wow.
0: And they take the legs and the wings of queen ants off, and then the bodies are roasted, and it gives this sort of crunchy, high-protein food. I mean, but yeah, it's again, it's not that. Some people say it's what does it taste like? So it's nutty. It's kind of like popcorn. It's like, okay. So I'm really not sure where I'm going ant instead of popcorn, but
1: Look,
0: hey,
1: we've heard
0: yeah,
1: about this high
0: exactly.
1: protein source. I quite frankly, it hasn't quite kicked in my wish list just yet, but it is interesting to know what other people enjoy. What about other flavors of popcorn, just to finish? Like, is it always have to be that classic buttercup popcorn, hoping that please, please don't put too much salt on it? Or are there other flavors of popcorn out there?
0: No, there are other ones too. So you get your super spicy ones. So in places like Mexico, for example, you get ones that are covered with chili. Other places go for different varieties of cheese. But it's yeah, it's to me, it's interesting how each culture finds this opportunity to say, okay, we can accept that popcorn is the thing you want to have. Somehow universally, people need that crunch, that sort of thing while they're watching the film. But then it becomes customized where we say, like, what's the local flavor? What's our local spin that we want to put on it? So, yeah, it's kind of interesting. I always think, like, how far is it going to go? Are you going to get sort of like the something with like ghost pepper chilies on or something, which is almost too hot to eat? Or you get something wasabi flavored
1: Oh.
0: or goat cheese or who knows? But yeah, it's a bit nouveau out there.
1: It's whatever keeps that cash register clicking at the candy bar, I reckon, given it's so hard in the film industry otherwise to make money.
0: Yeah, it keeps people going. You can't get this on Netflix. You're only getting it at the concession stand.
1: Chip Van Dyke, senior lecturer at the University of Waikato. Thank you so very much. The history of popcorn and choc tops as we settle in for a really gorgeous night, a Saturday night with Weekend Nightlife.

0: Martin, good morning. Good evening, Martin. I keep saying good morning.
1: Good morning, Greta. How are you today?
0: I'm great. Are you a choc top man? Are you a popcorn man? Or can you not stand people chewing while you're getting involved in an intimate scene on the screen?
1: Chewing's a bit out of order, and so is like opening the packet of things.
0: Oh, yeah, the packet.
1: I think you've got to have all that done before the movie starts.
0: Like this sound.
1: Yeah, like it's out of order. And like talking and phones, like it's a low whisper once or twice, but that's it. Like no phones, no like long going conversations about like whatever.
0: Has the babysitter turned up? Huh?
1: Oh, yeah. Yeah, you can't. It's like it's an immersive experience. You know, you have to play a part and silently watch. You know, it's okay to partake in like a crying or laughing or whatever, outrage or jump scare. But yeah, anything sort of from the outside world, nah.
0: Have you ever transgressed? Have you ever done the wrong thing?
1: Not really. I've like reacted to there was a moment in a movie called Blow with Johnny Depp, and there's a scene. If you've seen it, you sort of know it's like he's in jail and he's been sort of estranged from his daughter, and he's having this scene where his daughter's come to visit him in jail and they're talking and walking along and she just disappears like on the screen, and it was him imagining his daughter coming to visit him because she never did.
0: Yeah.
1: And I was like, oh, I sort of went like that out loud and like, yeah, got harshly criticised. So I was just like, come on, man, that was brilliant. Like even to this day, when I watch that movie, I still get the same reaction.
0: Yeah.
1: But yeah, like that's just sort of par for the course. Like if you sort of find something funny or, you know, emotional or whatever, it's fair enough to react.
0: But you haven't, I think you need to confess to me about the chips. I think you need to fess up, because you did send me a text and I was trying to gently lead you there. But given that you want to protect yourself, given that now we're talking to everybody, I think you really need to come out and you need to say, I'm a chip man. I did the honey soy crunch right at a really sensitive part of the movie.
1: No, I sent a text of I actually got kicked out of the movie just recently because I brought in my own food.
0: Oh.
1: And, I said, well, I can't afford the snack bar prices. And besides, I haven't had a barbecue for ages.
0: And they asked you to leave.
1: Tough call.
0: What did you take it in? What did you take in?
1: It was a joke, miss. I wish it had happened. But, yeah, I could imagine taking in a barbecue bar or a Weber or something. But, yeah, that was a joke. It didn't actually happen.
0: Oh, sorry, okay. It didn't really happen. Okay, got it. I could imagine the worst thing would be when someone takes in sushi.
1: Yeah, sushi would be nasty or some microwaved fish or something.
0: Oh, Jarrah's like the lunchroom, isn't it, with the tuna sandwich that's been there just that little bit too long.
1: Yeah, what I do miss from the snack bar, though, is fantails. They just don't have them anymore. I think you can get them online, but I just, you know, love a good bag of fantails.
0: Yeah.
1: And then have them open, and like the wrappers were made of like a special thing. Like it made a little bit of noise when you opened it, but it wasn't like a foily sort of thing. It was like a sort of almost like a waxy kind of paper.
0: Yeah. And then you had
1: I miss fantails.
0: You miss fantails.
1: Yeah, good chocolate and popcorn's good too. And

0: chocolate coated popcorn.
1: Do you have Do you have something that you buy always, like regularly? Because I do the Boysenberry Choc Top.
0: Yeah, I haven't been to the movies for about 12 years. But yeah, I do like a Choc Top. But yeah, I'm like 6'5" and I don't really fit in the chairs very well, and I just get distracted very easily. I don't really pay attention to things. But yeah, I love a good snack bar. But yeah, mainly popcorn, Choc Top.
1: Yeah.
0: Like I love all the they've got like the popcorn, like a special popcorn bucket now for like, you know, big movies that come out. Like they've got a Barbie one, and there's one for like, I think Masters of the Universe and stuff, and you can, you know, like you fill it with popcorn, and it's got a spot for your drink, and it like,
1: and then you can take it home and you can line them up on the bench and you can use them again and go, look at my Barbie popcorn bucket, Ben.
0: Yeah, exactly. Like that's fantastic. Like and like collaborations where they had like, I think it was called Barbenheimer.
1: Oh yeah.
0: And it was like when
1: Barbie
0: when
1: and Oppenheimer
0: and Barbie came out. But yeah, there was a Whopper burger and it was called the Whoppenheimer.
1: That's how they make their money. It's how they make their money.
0: It's incredible. But yeah, I wouldn't know how much a movie is now, but I know it's very expensive. And that's sort of what we were saying before. Like if you're paying, you know, 20, 30 bucks just to walk in the door and someone's on their phone or they're like talking or just being idiots, like it's just like, come on, man.
1: Yeah. You don't want to have you don't want to have a punch up at the Rivoli. You certainly don't.
0: Nah, I don't think they even make Jaffas anymore, so you can't really like peg a Jaffa across the thing at somebody.
1: Good to talk to you, Martin. Thanks for calling in for a chat. I really appreciate it.
0: No worries, Greta. Thank you very much.
1: Have a good night.
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1: It is Libby. I'm standing in for Suzanne. She's taking a couple of weekends off and it's lovely to be here with you on Weekend Nightlife. I want to introduce you to someone who's known as The Voice, and it was this voice and this song that dug him out of the professional purgatory that sometimes besets performers. Let me take you back to the 1980 Royal Command performance at the Sydney Opera House.

Yep, it was the Beatles' Help. It was done as a power ballad. But John Farnham, when he walked onto that stage, he was nowhere. He was going nowhere. But he just signed with the management guru, Glenn Wheatley. And Glenn Wheatley hooked up with Graham Goebbels, who was with Little River Band, and they rearranged this song into the power ballad that you're hearing right now. And that helped dig John Farnham out of being that teenage idol from Sadie the Cleaning Lady into being seen as a mature artist. Listen. Oh, it was almost like he was singing it from his soul, the way they tell them to do on The Voice, right? And from there, he went on to be the lead singer of the Little River Band because Glenn Shorrock retired. And then from there, Wheatley and Farnham recorded in their garage and put together this album called Whispering Jack. And Whispering Jack, released in 1986, became and still is Australia's highest selling album for a local artist. It had The Voice on it. It had all of those pressure, it had all of those songs, Two Strong Hearts, all of those songs. Now, of course, John Farnham isn't singing. He's recovered from a nasty cancer surgery. But his music and his story continues. It has been codified into a show called Whispering Jack, which was commissioned by the STC, the Sydney Theatre Company. So it's not like a musical that's going to turn up elsewhere. It's going to premiere, world premiere, in November.

0: November. And joining us now is the musical's writer, Jack Yabsley. Jack, hello.
1: Hello.
0: That was a long introduction, but it's sort of interesting because he was nowhere and it was hard for him, and it was terribly demoralizing, this bloke with the amazing vocal cords, and together with Wheatley, like, repositioned. My understanding is Wheatley begged, borrowed and stole to get him into that lineup in front of the Queen.
1: That's right. Yeah. This guy with, you know, arguably one of the best voices on the planet, couldn't even sell out a show like Tweed Heads RSL, was, you know, playing to 12 people. And then they managed to get him on that stage. And like you say, his rendition of Help, it's for all time. It's just so good. It's painful.
0: It's painful.
1: It's so good.
0: It is painful. He was singing it from his guts, like.
1: And Paul loved it. Paul McCartney loved it.
0: Did he?
1: Even. Yeah. And I think John Lennon had said to Paul that he loved it as well. They both wanted it to be a ballad originally.
0: Wow. Isn't that amazing?
1: Yeah.
0: So how did Whispering Jack, the show, is it a musical that's, I mean, it seems like it needs to be, but given the fact that it's at STC, it's more of a play. How does it work?
1: No, it's a straight up, it's a musical. Right. Not like a musical where you know, like a Les Mis where you sing from go to woe. It's a play with songs. But yeah, we're taking, what I wanted to do is take just this snippet of John's life kind of from this second act of his life, from zero to hero, from RSL through to creating this album that redefined, you know, Aussie rock, and just that sort of 4-year period, and through that time we get to hear all of the fun and bangers as well.
0: So
1: that's been a really interesting process in taking some of the songs they've sung as performance songs that as they were at the time, and then with other songs, we're giving them to other characters who can sing them, you know, for narrative and dramatic purposes. So it's been a really fun process in going, all right, what are the songs that we need here, and what are the songs we want to tell the story, and what are the songs where we just want to let Michael Painter, who's playing John Farnham, absolutely just rip it.
0: Oh, my God.
1: As John Farnham.
0: I was going to say, there are two questions here. One is, where did you find someone who can sing with his voice? Does he have a similar voice, or is it a different voice?
1: It's very similar. Michael Painter, I remember seeing him on the show The Voice. He was on it, you know, one of the very early seasons, and he sang a John Farnham song, and I was like, who is this? Who is this guy? And his proper sort of rock and roll, he supports Jimmy Barnes, he tours with Icehouse, he does all this thing, and he can belt those Farnham notes, and what's really special is that he can do it 8 shows a week.
0: Yeah.
1: like it's a huge ask of a performer.
0: Is it okay? So the second question that I wanted to ask was, you know how in Mamma Mia, Benny and Bjorn were so clever in that they misused the song to tell the story. Like, the song didn't turn up where you expected it to turn up because it was part of the narrative. Is that what you've done, rather than just say, okay, and now we're going to sing The Voice?
1: A little bit. Well, a little bit. So that, because you want to see like all the characters who have created this time. So in this sort of tight little bubble where we've got Glenn Wheatley and John Farnham and Jill Farnham and Gaynor Wheatley, there's this team of, you know,
0: The four of them.
1: Okay. Yeah. And then a couple of other really special people, Vanetta Fields, who is, you know, John's longtime backup singer, who was an Iquette, and she was in A Star Is Born with Barbara Streisand. And, you know, these other, David Hirschfelder, who created a lot of the sound, and Ross Fraser, who produced the album, who'd never produced an album before. So we've got these amazing characters who are all stuck in a garage
0: in
1: Boleen, in the outer suburbs of Melbourne.
0: Let me describe Boleen. Let me describe Boleen for those of you that don't live in Melbourne. So Boleen is next to Doncaster. How do I describe that? It's kind of like 45 minutes out of the centre of Melbourne, and it's leafy and it's suburban. They've got kind of big plots of land, but it's not glamorous.
1: It's not rock and roll.
0: No, it's not. It's not rock and roll.
1: It's

0: where you go to like to change the face of the music industry in the country?
1: No, the Veneto Club is in Bulleen, the Italian club, you know, where they bring in Italian artists and they do it. It's like an Italian yeah, RSL right. where we play soccer, you know.
0: Well, they were in a rental. They were in a rental in Bulleen and just hanging out in the garage for a few months and creating the highest selling Australian album of all time.
1: Wow. So how do you put that into a play, Jack? Like, I know you've written television. You did Gold Diggers for ABC TV.
0: Yeah, yeah. So how do you write that into a play? Great question.
1: How do you?
0: It's only taken 3 years.
1: Oh, really?
0: It's...
1: Well, okay, let's start at the beginning then. Who asked you? Like, how did it come to be?
0: I'd actually heard that they were taking it out to a few different writers to see how they would tell the story.
1: Is that the Farnhams?
0: Yeah. Oh, actually, Michael Castle Group. So okay. Michael Castle, who's a sort of theatre promoter, impresario, creator, producer, they were taking it out to a bunch of different writers to see what people would do. And originally they did want to do something like Mamma Mia, which would be a totally different story that wasn't John's story. John didn't want it to be about him. He wanted it to be a new story. And then as things progressed and as they kind of realized that John wasn't going to be singing again, they realized that actually what's going to be more important is that his music and story gets to live on in this piece of theater that fans can go and see and have this, you know. For me, it was always a spiritual experience whenever I got to see John perform, and we want fans to be able to have that kind of experience by hearing his songs sung, you know, by him and telling his story. So, yeah, initially I was pitching crazy stories like an AFL team, you know, and it was going to be like this sort of country zeros to hero kind of musical. And then I kept sort of pitching at the end of every suggestion. But I'd also love to do a John Farnham musical that's just about John Farnham. And eventually they said yes.
1: Wow. So they put it out to tender, basically. And then...
0: Yeah, that's so. From what I hear, a bunch of different writers were just sort of pitching their ideas.
1: Because the
0: And
1: doco,
0: I was just the lucky
1: you,
0: one who...
1: Well, no, you were the one that obviously encompassed the vision.
0: I just didn't give up. I would have pitched 30 ideas.
1: Really?
0: Over the course of months and months and months.
1: What, you kept going back?
0: Just, yeah, I was like, if you don't like that, I've got this.
1: Really? You were determined.
0: Yeah. I was relentless.
1: Wow. And that's what's so interesting, because there was a doco, and that was actually smashed Australian records in terms of Australian
0: doco
1: documentaries.
0: Doco did so well. Because we're talking about a figure who really brings Australia together. People just love John Farnham deep in their gut and their soul, and even people who are too cool or too rock and roll or too snobby or whatever, there's still this deep love and respect for this man who's so humble and so talented and kind and funny, and he's everyone's kind of fun uncle in a way. That's how I kind of think about him.
1: Well, he's interesting because he was a huge celebrity, but he didn't participate in celebrity culture. You didn't see him at opening nights, didn't see him pop up in gossip columns. He turned up to perform, and he was always a great showman, always put on a wonderful show. When he popped into Hey Hey It's Saturday, it was always this huge treat, wasn't it?
0: Totally. Yeah, absolutely.
1: So he had mystique.
0: And then that also comes with the fact that I don't think he felt that comfortable in the public eye. Like, and he's a nervous man, and what I've learned through this process, and you learn from reading his book and all that kind of thing, is that his anxiety is off the charts sometimes before he goes on to perform. And you'd never know watching him do it, because he's such an accomplished, incredible performer. But before every show, he's a bundle of nerves.
1: So which of his songs have you given to other characters? Like, what can we expect from this? I'm really fascinated. What's like the opening song?
0: What's the opening song? I can't give away too much, Liv. You've got to come see the show.
1: I will come and see the show. I can't believe, you know, it was just, I received an email yesterday saying it's been extended. It doesn't open until November, the world premiere, and it's already been extended. Like, it hasn't even started.
0: Yeah, we extended twice, which is great. It's terrific. So you're gonna hear basically all of your faves, all of your favorite songs, and the best. Like honestly, the best thing for me about getting to be the writer of this show is that I got to go, all right, what are my true favorite songs, and make sure they're in there more than once. You know, you can do in musical theater, you can do a reprise, you know, and you tuck it in act one and then it comes back a little bit in act two. So you're gonna, it's all of the big hits from the Whispering Jack album, but then there's so many good songs later in his catalog that came on Age of Reason and all those kind of albums that followed, that I wanted to get in there, even though they're not sort of period appropriate. So they're the songs that then become other characters' songs.
1: They're the chorus. They're like the
0: We get to see Gaynor and Glenn fall in love during the show, and so they get Hearts on Fire, which is, you know, like a true love's when your heart's on fire. That song, when John sings it on the album, it's a terrific song. But when you've got these two sexy leads falling in love, you go, oh, that song's kind of horny and wow, that's hot. Yeah, I like that. And so you get to sort of hear some of his songs in a totally different way. So we want the audience to kind of get what they came for and then get more than they even knew they wanted, and hear some of the songs just in a completely new way.
1: That sounds like a really, really clever structure. So the Whispering Jack album perhaps are their John Farnham songs, and then the other characters commenting, having their story.
0: Yeah, they get the rest of the catalogue.
1: So who gets Sadie, or doesn't she get a Guernsey?
0: Oh, she does.
1: She has to. But he wouldn't He wouldn't like that.
0: But he came to peace. He came to peace with Sadie, and so that's a huge sort of plot point of the moment where he just gives in and he's like, well, do you know what? I hated it, but I wouldn't be here if it weren't for Sadie. I don't want to give away the whole plot here.
1: There's a
0: huge, beautiful sort of celebratory moment where Sadie gets to, we take Sadie out for a real fun spin.
1: I think we know what happens.
0: Well,
1: I mean, we know what happens.
0: We know what happens. But, and you know that you're not going to get You're the Voice until the final minute of the show.
1: I didn't know that, but now I do. That's my journalism.
0: We're not going to give that away in the first 20 minutes. You're going to sit there and wait, and we build to that. Because they had the full album ready to go, except they just were still missing that one brilliant single that would crack it. And when they heard the song, when he and Glenn heard the song, the writer said, no, you can't have it.
1: Who was the writer?
0: It's four writers, actually. They're British and American writers, and they wanted it for Cliff Richard to sing. They wanted someone with a bit more credibility. And all they knew of John was Sadie. And so they said, absolutely not, he can't have the song. And eventually John was like, bugger it, I'm gonna record it. And recorded it, and they heard it, and they were like, okay, no one else could do this song the way he's doing it. And then he said also, because the song originally didn't have the bagpipes, and he just loves AC/DC so much, and he loves Long Way to the Top.
1: Yeah.
0: And he was like, and we're going to have bagpipes in that song as well.
1: Wow. My understanding from the doco, and just from knowing people, is that Cherie Romano was the program director, I think, of the Today Network at that stage. And
0: yeah.
1: She literally ran that song down the corridor to the DJ like old-fashioned days and said, put this on the radio, because no one would play it. No one would play it.
0: And people literally said, one of the quotes is from, I think, from one of the main stations, as long as my bum hole is pointing down, this station will never play Johnny Farnham.
1: Wow.
0: And Cherie changed all of that.
1: Yeah.
0: And I was so lucky she bought me a sandwich, and I got to sit down and have a great chat with her, and she told me so many great stories, which is incredible, because she is a real pioneer
1: powerhouse
0: of the industry.
1: Yeah. Isn't it funny how no one gets anywhere on their own? It's always with the investment of other people who believe in you that help you up out of a hole, or give you your break, or, you know, help you reinvent. It takes people to believe in you.
0: I 100%. I think for anyone in the arts, but, you know, I think anyone in small business, anyone who tries something, you can't just go it alone. You do need those people around you to build you up and to, you know, to support you. I don't know any of my friends who work in, you know, the creative arts who would be able to do it just as a, you know, as a lighthouse. We all need, we need our community. We need our buddies.
1: Whispering Jack is premiering its world premiere for the STC, the Sydney Theatre Company, in November. Finally, Jack, you must be rapt that it's STC. Like, that's a huge feather in your cap.
0: Oh, it's massive. STC, that's you know, that's when I first moved to Sydney. That's where you went to see the flashy players. You could see Cate Blanchett there and Pamela Rave and, you know, all the greats. So I can't believe I've got a show at STC. It's incredible. And the cast are going to be spectacular. Mitchell Buteel is directing. We've got so many incredible people on it, which is just spectacular.
1: Congratulations to you. Whispering Jack, as I said, premiering at the STC in November. For listeners in Melbourne, there will be a John Farnham celebration concert on September the 20th at Rod Laver Arena on behalf of the Head and Neck Cancer Australia organisation, which is John's chosen beneficiary for the concert. Everybody else will be singing his songs at that concert, but Whispering Jack will be the show of the year. It's going to be magnificent. Thank you so much, Jack, for joining us.
0: Lovely to chat to you, Libby.
1: Do you want You're the Voice or Two Strong Hearts?
0: We got to do You're the Voice.
1: You want it? You got it.
0: Yeah. Thank you.
1: Weekend Nightlife.

0: John Farnham, you're the voice. Coming up after the 11 o'clock news, Craig Shufton will join you with the history of disco. I think you are going to love this next hour. It's news time. There's another minute to the news, and that's just me making a mistake because I've got these buttons. Let's see if there's... Oh, look, there's a bit of John. There you go. There's a bit of John. The history of disco is coming up after the 11 o'clock news. Craig Shufton is an author and an impresario. He knows all about the history of songs and how they came to be. And you might think that disco started with the Bee Gees, but it most certainly did not. It was going on as like this underground movement well before the Bee Gees got their voices into it. But you will hear a little bit of the Bee Gees coming up. Also, after that, we will have a pop quiz, and I promise that I won't stuff it up just as I've stuffed up this timing. But that just goes to show that you're always learning, always learning. It's Libby Gore filling in for Suzanne on The Nightlife. Here's the news.
1: ABC News with Andrew Kaloupas. The US has called on Iran to publicly state that the Strait of Hormuz is open and to pledge to stop firing on commercial shipping as part of forthcoming negotiations due to be held in Oman today. While President Trump has repeatedly insisted that the ceasefire is over, he's said Tehran and Washington have agreed to continue talks despite recent escalation in hostilities. More from the BBC's Peter Bowes in Washington.
2: The latest talks are due to take place later today in Oman, led by the Vice President, J.D. Vance. Donald Trump has made it very clear that he sees that the ceasefire has ended, but he has said that he wants these talks to go ahead. But what is very clear from the briefing by officials and the words of Donald Trump over the last few days, and that is that the Trump administration is running out of patience with Iran's leadership.
1: A teenage boy has been charged with murder following the discovery of human remains in Victoria's northwest earlier this week. 13-year-old Layla Jeffrey was last seen in the town of Donald on July 4. On Thursday, a search of bushland recovered human remains believed to be those of the missing girl. Police say 16-year-old boy has now been charged over her alleged murder. He's appeared before court and been remanded in custody to reappear at a later date. Family and friends have spent Saturday in a community search in southeast Queensland for any trace of missing mother Yana Armstrong. The 30-year-old Toowoomba mother hasn't been seen since Tuesday afternoon. Her four-month-old baby son was found at her home with his father. A large group of volunteers searched an area near an old quarry in Preston. Her family says they won't give up looking for her until she's found. The president of a local football club in Melbourne's north says young player Nathan Fitzgerald will be remembered for his ever-present smile. A memorial service has been held for the 27-year-old suburban footballer and teacher who died on Monday after sustaining head injuries mid-match the previous weekend. Teammates, friends and members of the public gathered at Epping Recreation Reserve to offer their respects, while Mr. Fitzgerald's father, Gary, thanked the community for the outpouring of support. Epping Football Club President Luke De Vicentis says Mr. Fitzgerald's smile lit up every room.
3: That's sort of his trademark, and that trademark will live on here through the club. So that smile is what we'll forever remember about Fitzy.
1: An Australian man has died in a Bali immigration detention centre while awaiting deportation. Local officials say the 39-year-old was taken into detention on Friday for an alleged breach of visa conditions. They say they found the man unresponsive hours later and he was declared dead on the way to hospital. They say preliminary medical assessments indicate he died from cardiac arrest. A police investigation has begun, while immigration officials say the Australian Embassy has been contacted. Telstra has confirmed it'll appear before a federal parliamentary inquiry next week following Wednesday's nationwide outage. More than 600 calls could not get through to 000 and there were major problems for businesses and transport networks. A Senate inquiry looking into the Optus outage last year will now call on Telstra to give evidence. Government Minister Jason Clare says the telco needs to be held to account.
4: Telstra have let Australians down. People could have lost their lives. That's why there's an investigation by ACMA. I assume that that parliamentary inquiry will scrutinise the actions of Telstra over the course of the last week.
1: To sport, the Sydney Roosters have returned to the top three with a milestone victory over Parramatta. Here's Glenn Lauder.
5: Daniel Tupou became the first player in rugby league history to score a hat-trick in game number 300 as his Sydney Roosters side ran out 28 points to 12 victors over the Parramatta Eels. They trailed 6 points to four with just over half an hour to go before the Roosters scored four late tries to wrap up the victory. Earlier, there was some concern for Canterbury captain Stephen Crichton, who had to be stretchered from the field in his side's 40 points to 16 defeat at the hands of the Canberra Raiders. And the Dolphins have suffered their biggest ever club defeat, being kept scoreless for the first time in history, a 66 points to nil thrashing at the hands of Cronulla.
1: ABC News.
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0: You are indeed. This is the Weekend Nightlife, and I love to boogie. Hello, everyone. It's Libby Gore, guest hosting for Suzanne this Saturday night. And I want to give you some joy. That is why we are doing a special edition of this.
6: The Playlist.
0: Well, that's a little smoother than what you're going to get in the next hour. But I think you'll know these voices.

0: The Bee Gees. And you would think that it was the Bee Gees that invented disco. That was an a cappella version on a couch of How Deep Is Your Love from a US Tonight Show somewhere, sometime, 1988, with somebody. I don't know, but oh my goodness, the tight white pants, the hair, the John Travolta vibe that somehow gave birth to Kylie Minogue. But, Craig Shufton, music producer, author, and impresario, before all of that, before the Bee Gees, there was a movement, right, dedicated to transcending a shitty grind of an existence. Craig, where did disco come from?
1: Disco came from underground, Libby, like a lot of good things, you know? It's a funny thing because unlike other music genres that are famous, you know, like rock or reggae or punk or whatever, it's not really the kind of thing where you can say, oh, this started with this band or even with this song. It didn't begin with music makers at all, really. It began as a way, not really as a way of playing music, but as a way of dancing to music. So it's
0: so
1: dancers
0: interesting
1: who invented disco. Yeah.
0: Saturday Night Fever, where John Travolta did that dancing, that was 1977. Are you saying that the movement to disco existed before that? Does this justify this amazing group of songs? I don't think I've heard some of them. Like from 1973 to 1980, disco happened before the Bee Gees?
1: Yeah, in some ways, disco, like the beginnings of disco, go back as far as there were record players, because that's kind of where the name comes from, right? It's a shortening of discotheque, which is sort of equivalent to bibliotheque, you know, in the same way that a bibliotheque is where you go to read books, discotheque is where you go to listen to records. And, you know, and some people have said, and I think this is so interesting, that actually the roots of disco go back to like pre-war Germany, like Germany in the late 1930s, where people who liked swing jazz had to organize clandestine parties in basements in Berlin to listen to and dance to the music they wanted. And they couldn't hire a band because it would be too big and too obvious and it would get shut down by the cops. They borrowed a record player, turned up loud and danced. And that's the beginning of the discotheque. Yeah, so some people say it began in Europe. It sort of made its way over to New York in the 1960s. There's a lovely story that the journalist David Ritz tells about being in Rome in 1967, just walking along in wintertime. He glimpses this absolutely wild party going on through a window, you know, just as he's walking by, like a real sweatbox, people in there dancing to I Heard It Through the Grapevine, the Martha and the Vandellas version. And so he's like straight away, he just walks up to a guy standing outside and says, what is this? And the guy says, una discoteca. And then he says, can I come in? And the answer is no.
0: So it was kind of like a whole guerrilla statement. What sort of people were making these discotheques?
1: These parties. Disco, as we know it, began with DJs playing at very underground, mostly gay clubs in New York in the 1970s. So we're talking about DJs like Francis Grasso at a club called The Sanctuary, David Mancuso and the parties he threw at The Loft, and Nicky Ciano at The Gallery. So they're DJs playing records for people. Again, there's no bands, there's no singers. DJs had been around for a while, disc jockeys or whatever, but these people were playing in a particular way. They're not just like playing the hits that they think people want to hear or what's popular music. They're creating a whole soundscape for people to dance to over a long time, you know, like a whole night of dancing. So they're DJs, but they're also the beginning of this idea of the DJ as an artist, because the songs they pick are taking people on a journey and making them dance for like hours on end.
0: It sounds to me like there were drugs involved.
1: Now, I'm not sure what would make you say that, Libby, but it's as it happens, you are right. I mentioned David Mancuso a moment ago. The parties that he threw at The Loft are kind of, you know, some people say the beginnings of disco as we know it. Famously, these parties had no booze. He served fruit juice and punch, and the punch was full of LSD.
0: Oh, wow.
1: Yeah.
0: I wonder what this song is. You've brought in The Temptations. We've got to play it for
1: play
0: you.
1: It. Yeah,
0: so tell me about this song, The Temptations, Law of the Land.
1: The Temptations were a group who go back to the 1960s. They had hits in the 60s in the kind of Motown. They're a Motown band. They had soul hits. At the end of the 60s, they moved in this more psychedelic direction, thanks to their producer, Norman Whitfield, who wanted them to kind of move with the times. He also pushed their style, but also their music in a different direction. And you'll hear it, I think, in this. This is not, no one would have called this disco music back then, but it's exactly the kind of thing that they would have, the DJs like the ones I was talking about, would have played at these little underground gay clubs in Los loft apartments in New York. It's recognizably soul music. It's funky, but it has this particular feel. And what's really important here is this four on the floor beat that becomes characteristic of disco later. Yeah, four on the floor beat, percussion, weird sound effects. It's a bit repetitive. It's trance-like. This is arguably the first example of like soul music crossing over into what we now think of as disco.
0: Okay, so this is 1973, and this is The Temptations and Law of the Land on the Weekend Nightlife.

0: That's The Temptations, The Law of the Land, 1973, kicking off our history of disco. Hello, it's The Weekend Nightlife. My name is Libby Gore for Suzanne, and Craig Shufton is with me. He is an author, a music impresario, a man who understands where these beats come from. Craig, that's more than joy, actually, that song, isn't it? It's
1: more than joy. It's beyond joy. What do you hear?
0: Well, I heard, I know you're going to, you could probably want to slap me across the chops for saying so in the most collegiate and professional of ways, but I sort of hear a philosophy in there, a little bit Taylor Swift, Shake It Off. That is, I can't be you, you can't be me. It's the law of the land, whether you like it or not. It's kind of like a mindset piece against the grind.
1: I think philosophy is absolutely right. You know, this is a fascinating song. It's on the surface of it, it seems to be saying you can't do anything to change destiny or to change the world the way the world is. But that's not what it feels like, right? And actually, a lot of disco songs are like that. They seem sad, or they seem to describe a situation that is, like, you know, immovable or unchangeable, whether it's a romantic one or one in the situation in the world. But the effect of listening to it and the effect of dancing to it is completely different. It basically says we can do anything.
0: Yeah, or there's no point stressing about things you can't change, so enjoy the moment. How does all of this relate to the social movements of the 60s and the early 70s, you reckon?
1: I think the context here is really important, right? It's the very early 70s, you know, like the civil rights movement, the kind of youth uprisings of the 1960s are, they're right around the corner, historically speaking, right? All of this had just happened. So yeah, disco takes place in the wake of that. And it's interesting, like, when you go back and look at the kind of conversations people were having about it, you know, people were writing articles and having conversations about right, okay, so we have civil rights now, you know, this battle is done, what next, you know? And you can kind of hear that question echoing through a lot of disco songs, you know, as though, yeah, we pushed to get this, now what happens? And actually, this song that we're about to hear, La Belle's What Can I Do For You, is a great example of that.
0: Okay, so you've said La Belle, and I know that will have gone in your mind listening, because you go, La Belle, Patti La Belle, I know that. Yeah. Why do I know that name? And you know it because of this one. Remember this?
1: Oh, yeah.
0: So this is Lady Marmalade. Let me just play a bit for you so you can enjoy it. Actually, going to listen to a different song that La Belle made.
1: That's right.
0: They had quite a cult following. Why do you like this band, and why did you choose this song?
1: I think this group is amazing. It's three women: Patti LaBelle, Sarah Dash, and Nona Hendrix. They're a US group. They had a British manager who saw them through a bit of an identity crisis at the end of the 60s. You know, they were originally a girl group, and their manager was like, okay, the matching outfits era is gone. You know, her initial idea was to dress them up like a rock band, like the Rolling Stones, in t-shirts and jeans and leather jackets, until a kindly gay man in the audience at one of their shows said, no, no, no, this is all wrong, and said that he would design costumes for them, which have gone down in history. There, like, if you do a little search and look up La Belle in the 70s, you'll see what I mean. Giant feathers, sequins, stars, this look that is kind of like the Roman Empire goes to outer space. Yeah, they embrace this theatrical style, and with it, a kind of over-the-top drama entered their music that wasn't really there before. And this attracted, in turn, a huge gay following. Like, no matter where it didn't matter where they played, whether it was a rock club or a folk club or whatever, the gays just turned up in force because they loved La Belle. And this, in turn, led to them becoming staples at disco clubs.
0: Okay, so they eschewed, threw away, like, the Shirelles and the style of the Supremes, which was a more slinky, sequined, but homogenous. The three singers looked relatively the same, and they took on that glam rock look, say, that Skyhooks pioneered in Australia, and I guess Kiss were doing that as well. You're saying that larger-than-life theatrical look is what propelled La Belle with their beats to the front of our consciousness.
1: That's right, and made them part of the disco canon, if you like. Again, like, it's important to remember that a lot of what we think of as disco style was shaped early on by gay taste, you know. And in New York in the 70s at that time, that meant over-the-top things, you know, like, and that's why there's the taste for soul music within disco goes for a particular kind of over-the-top theatrical performance. You hear a little bit of the influence of like musicals and musical theater in there. And I think La Belle are a great example of that. They are a fantastic soul group. They have roots in gospel and, you know, R&B and all those kind of things. But there is this theatricality to everything they do that goes with this, the funky sound that is propelling the music forward, this incredible rhythm section from New Orleans that played on these records. Yeah, the combination of that with this theatrical kind of vibe and these incredible costumes made them disco heroes, basically.
0: Oh,
1: disco
0: we
1: queens.
0: Have to play it. We have to play it. This
1: Let's
0: is
1: hear
0: La Belle.
1: It. Let's hear it. It's time.
0: What can I do for you? Let's take you to 1974 on the Nightlife.

0: That's LaBelle. What can I do for you? 1974. Sorry, Craig. I like Lady Marmalade better. That's just the way it
1: goes.
0: You do.
2: That's fine.
1: Yeah.
0: But it obviously has its place in disco history.
1: Libby it does. Gore, it's a key record in disco history. Just not
0: on the Weekend Nightlife with Craig Shufton, music producer and author, filling in for Suzanne Hill on the history of disco. I want to squeeze in another song before we welcome our AFL listeners back in, because they're over at the football and then we're going to surprise them with surprise history of disco when they join us. Tell me about this song, Harold Melvin and the Blue Notes, Nobody Could Ever Take Your Place, 1975. Why have you chosen this?
1: Okay, well, I think when you think about the sound of disco, right, like we think about strings and horns, you know, those are always there. This is like there's a powerful lead vocal, but also this beautiful sort of orchestration going on around it. And that sound really begins with records like this. You don't hear it so much on the LaBelle song or the Temptations one that we played before. But yeah, Harold Melvin and the Blue Notes is where we hear the emergence of this kind of disco sound. At the time, people called that, and still sometimes do, the sound of Philadelphia, because it was perfected by a songwriting and production team out of Philadelphia, Kenny Gamble and Leon Huff, who wrote some of the biggest hits of the era, and yeah, also define this style. When I produce music with people and we hit upon this combination of things, you know, that sounds like classic disco, I often want to say, or the people I work with say, ooh, it sounds expensive, you know.
0: Yeah.
1: It's like we've got strings and horns now and vibraphones and like a nice electric piano. It's this starting to sound like money. It's that's this association really comes from the sound of Philadelphia, which was designed to sound expensive. It was designed to sound upwardly mobile, like a signifier of luxury and class. Of all the groups that Kenny Gamble and Leon Huff worked with, and they worked with some amazing people like the OJs and the 3 Degrees, these guys are my favorites. Harold Melvin and the Blue Notes featuring Teddy Pendergrass. Again, you hear gospel, you hear this kind of over-the-top theatricality, but also the emergence of this lush, beautiful, orchestrated, fantastically arranged disco sound. Their big hits, or they recorded the original version of Don't Leave Me This Way, a wonderful song called Bad Luck. But yeah, this is my favorite. Nobody Could Ever Take Your Place.

0: for the thinkers, night owls and the curious.
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2: Hello. Surprise, it's Libby Gall with you here on Weekend Nightlife. If you're just joining us after the AFL, I'm filling in for Suzanne Hill, and sitting with me is Craig Shufton. He's a music producer, and he's a man who's whizzing us through the history of disco this Saturday.

0: Sal Soul Orchestra. I think that's, is that how you say it?
1: That's it, the Sal Soul Orchestra. The tune is called Nice and Nasty. You have to say it like that.
0: 1976.
1: Yeah, and as you said, it's another key ingredient of the disco sound is this Afro-Latin percussion, you know, congas, timbales, all kinds of shakers and scrapers playing intricate polyrhythms together. And this taste for this had been there from the beginning. Those very early disco DJs I was talking about, like David Mancuso and Nicky Ciano, they had a taste for like Latin rock and things like that that they would often put in their set. But yeah, it's also important to say that New York, being the crucible of disco, was at the same time in the early 70s in the grip of salsa fever, you know, like a salsa explosion in the city. And I only learned this recently, but salsa is a Latin style of music that was created by musicians in exile, basically, like musicians from Cuba, Puerto Rico, lots of other places who found themselves in New York for various reasons, because they were in exile from their home countries, and created this, yeah, like a melting pot of different forms in the city of New York. And of course, this ended up influencing disco, you know, and it was this connection, which had always been there, was taken even further by this label called Salsoul and their house band, the Salsoul Orchestra. The percussion in this one isn't quite the fiesta that you hear in a lot of their other creations, but the conga player in this tune really earns his money. It's incredible.
0: Salsoul Orchestra, Nice and Nasty, 1976 on the Weekend Nightlife.

0: think I like that song a lot. I think it could be a theme song for a segment if it was a regular, don't you think, Craig?
1: Yes. Thematically, what does it speak to you of, you know? Like, what kind of segment are we talking about here?
0: I don't know. It's just It's just naughty, bitchy, funny, sassy. I don't know why I identify with
1: it. It's the sassiest. It really is. Yeah.
0: This is The Weekend Nightlife. Craig Shufton is taking us through the history of disco. My name is Libby. I'm standing in for Suzanne this weekend and the next. Craig, let's move to Australia now. And I know we don't have time to get to Kylie, but how was disco embraced in Australia? Who got excited about it?
1: Well, two people who definitely got excited about it. I mean, I think that it's important to say that at this point, disco is starting to cross over. Like my copy of the record that we just heard has the words salsa disco written in huge letters on the front of it, which tells you something. It's like now this is a genre and also people know it's popular. You know, you can sell stuff with disco. By 1977,

0: who you might, if you're a fan of Australian music and rock music history, you know that Harry Vander and George Young are key people, right? They're former members of the Easy Beats, who started a label and a management company, I think, that launched lots of careers, including the career of John Paul Young, who is not like, you know, I don't think anybody in 1975 would have thought of him as like a disco artist. He's mostly a sort of a glam rock guy, right, who'd had a lot of hits. Vander and Young had this idea that they wanted to break him as an artist in Germany. They were in Germany and they heard disco music and they were like, let's give it a shot.
1: They had Down Among the Dead Men. They had, well, they were AC/DC as well, weren't they? And they John Paul Young. They're actually all very different.
0: Really different artists, yeah. I mean, they were great songwriters and producers in that sense. They had a really eclectic way of finding material and writing songs that would cater to different people and hit them in the right way. And in this case, their instincts were absolutely right. You know, they saw what was going on in disco in Germany. So this also tells you that by now this is an international phenomenon. They had the idea that they could write and produce a disco hit for John Paul Young. And so they came up with a song called...
1: How did they find him? Was he a plumber?
0: Oh yeah, it's something I wish I could remember this. But yeah, he had a trade basically. I can't remember what it was.
1: And they found him, like, it was like an audition and they found, anyway, it's an amazing song.
0: We're a long way from gay clubs in Fire Island at this point. It's really just...
1: And we were into the studio at Countdown. That's where we were by this stage.
0: Yeah,
1: we were at
0: exactly.
1: Countdown.
0: And, you know, Australia has always had a taste for glam. That's the thing. Like, if you look at Countdown, you could see that, you know, this kind of the aesthetics of disco would probably fit at this point. There's a sort of convergence of taste and style, which would mean that you could, you know, that it was sort of ripe for disco in a way. So I guess, yeah, all these things came together.
1: Television.
0: I have a feeling that Australia is just fond of disco somehow. And I think in some ways, I think we didn't learn how fond until the 90s, right, when there was a huge disco revival that this song played a key role in. Do you remember that?
1: Baz Luhrmann, right?
0: Yeah,
1: it was
0: exactly.
1: Strictly Ballroom.
0: Yeah, yeah.
1: And then you had the Priscilla soundtrack, like that brought back I Will Survive and everything. So it was that great golden era in the early, mid-90s of films and people like Baz Luhrmann. He actually did a remix of this song that you're going to play now. But this is the original, the 1977 version. Are you ready to scream? Are you ready to take your shirt off and rip it into shreds and remember
0: I've got the fever, yeah.
1: It's Lovers in the Air. It's JPY. Squeak is in the building on the nightlife.

Oh, love is in the air. JPY, John Paul Young. Greetings to you, John Paul Young, on the coast of New South Wales. I think that's where you are. Hope you're okay. It is Libby Gore on the Weekend Nightlife with Craig Shufton, who is a music producer and author and a historian of music, a connoisseur of music. And he is dragging me kicking and screaming with a tartan scarf through the history of disco. And that, as I said, was Love Is In The Air. And this one is from a woman. You'll know this. It is Donna Summer, who worked with this guy called Giorgio Moroder.

0: interesting sound, Craig. You've chosen this guy for a particular reason, Giorgio Moroder.
1: Yeah.
0: What does he have to do with...
1: Well, it's funny, you know, when Vander and Young went to Germany and heard disco music and came up with this idea of writing a hit for JPY, they said, you know, the music over there was all, and this is a quote, clicks and buzzes, which suggests to me that they probably heard that song, I Feel Love by Donna Summer, because this is the big change that you hear in this piece of music, right? Compared to all the things we've heard before, this is a machine sound, whereas up to now we've been listening to music made primarily by bands and orchestras and singers. Yeah, here, this is where synthesizers enter the picture for disco in a big way, and not just as, like, you know, a substitute for a keyboard or a little flourish or something. That track is made entirely, apart from Donna Summer's voice, is made entirely on a gigantic Moog synthesizer, a Moog model number 3. Every sound in it is produced electronically by Giorgio Moroder.
0: Is that how you say it? Moog, M-O-O-G. Sherbet used one of those, I think.
1: Yeah, that's right. Yeah, it's called Moog because it's a Dutch name, I think. So, yeah, not Moog, Moog.
0: You've chosen another song of his called Chase because...
1: That's right, yeah.
0: Why?
1: Well, Moroder was at that point, he'd been making dance music with the Moog synthesizer for a little while, like experimenting with its potential. But he was also making soundtrack music, and he got the job in 1978 to do the soundtrack for an Alan Parker film called Midnight Express. Yeah, right. You know the one.
0: Yeah,
1: which is funny. You know, it's funny to be talking about this film in the context of a conversation about disco, because it's not a lot of fun.
0: No,
1: but this song, this track from the soundtrack by Moroder was a huge hit in disco clubs in 1978 when it came out, and I think you'll hear why. You can hear the same approach to putting a track together that went into "I Feel Love" by Donna Summer and some of the other Moroder's other big disco hits from that era, but I chose it because it's Moroder by himself, and you can really kind of hear the way that he used the synthesizer to create his own futuristic version of disco.
0: Oh, this is pure creator, Giorgio Moroder. The song is called Chase. It's a long one, so we won't play all of it, but it's 1978. Rock on.

0: I'm so sorry to you. I know you're probably loving this because I just recognised the song when dun-dun-dun-dun-dun kicked in. But Craig, you've put together a playlist. If you would like to listen to all of these songs again, you put one together on Apple that's free and everybody could listen to. Is that right?
1: Absolutely, yeah. I'm happy to share. Happy to share with anybody who wants to revisit
0: disco.
1: This journey through time, yeah, through the history of disco.
0: The history of disco. How crucial were DJs in maximising the impact of disco on the dance floor, Craig?
1: Essential. I mean, I think that's the thing. When I talked before about the pioneers of disco DJing, people like David Mancuso and others, Nicky Ciano, what they did, apart from being selectors in the sense that we understand now, you know, not just people who played hits, but people who took you on a journey through sound and dance with the songs they chose. They also invented techniques that are now staples of DJing, but that didn't exist before, right? This the technique of cueing songs and beat matching them and beat mixing them on two turntables so that the beat never stops, you know. And when you think about all the songs that we played today, they all have one thing in common, which is this four on the floor pulse.
0: Yeah.
1: The tempos probably vary a bit, but a skillful DJ could mix one into the other without too much trouble. That's one of the reasons why disco kind of took this form and why that four on the floor thing is so important. It made it easier for DJs to create this seamless transition from one song to another and keep this kind of loop of pleasure and ecstasy going on the dance floor, which is what the DJ's job was.
0: Pleasure and ecstasy, isn't it? It's like, it's transcendent.
1: Yeah.
0: You can see the sun rising. And it builds and builds.
1: You know?
0: Yeah.
1: That's right. It's also about duration. That's why a lot of these songs are quite long and why DJ sets, especially in those early days, were kind of like marathon things, you know, all night until the sun came up. That's how this musical style was forged by, DJs who put together certain songs in certain ways to create an experience for people that would allow them to transcend reality.
0: Sister Sledge. Now, I remember them from We Are Fam. Is that right? We Are Family?
1: Yes.
0: They did it?
1: That's
0: what is
1: right.
0: This song, Thinking of You?
1: Thinking of You. So Sister Sledge is an interesting group. They are real sisters, Kathy, Joni, Debbie, and Kim Sledge. They're from Philadelphia.
0: That is not true. Kathy, Joni. What? Kathy, Joni, what?
1: Yeah, I know. Kathy, Joni, Debbie, and Kim.
0: Kathy, Joni, Sledge. Debbie, and Kim. Dinner's ready.
1: Yeah. Right. Yeah, they're real sisters from Philadelphia. Again, something in the water. You know this band Chic, right? Like Chic, who had hits like Le Freak and Good Times. They were in this position in 1978 where their label, they made so much money for their label. The label was like, who do you want to work with? You know, and they could have chosen anybody. Like I think Aretha Franklin was on the label at the time. They could have had all kinds of stars, but they picked this group that were kind of obscure. They had some minor hits in the mid-70s, but they weren't doing so well. Yeah, there was something about this group of girls, this group of sisters that really caught Chic's imagination, Nile Rodgers and Bernard Edwards. And what they created for Sister Sledge or with Sister Sledge is something that is quite different. Chic's music is sort of worldly and ironic and a little bit bitter and cynical sometimes. It's very fun, you know, it's exciting music, but there's something jaded about it. The songs they wrote for Sister Sledge, the ones that you mentioned, and also songs like He's the Greatest Dancer, are full of joy because that's what Edwards and Rodgers saw when they looked at this group. They loved this idea of a little girl gang who are all sisters. They wrote songs for them that they felt would capture what they thought their emotional lives were like or the kind of romantic adventures that they had. And this is a beautiful example. It's a song called Thinking of You that appeared on the We Are Family album and a fantastic edit by the DJ Dimitri from Paris.

0: Sledge, just a shortened version of that song because the news is coming up. Thinking of You, Dimitri from Paris remix. Craig, we have to say goodbye, but Craig Shufton, an absolute delight to have you with us. The playlist is The History of Disco featuring Australia on Apple Music. Craig has made that up. The end of the playlist, 1980. Tell us about this last song from Loose Joints, Craig.
1: 1980, you know, most people would say that disco was dead by then. It's, you know, disco is unique among genres in that it actually has a death date. But also the good news is that it's not really the case, right? The death of disco was very overrated.

For one thing, people who made disco music kept making great dance floor tunes. They just stopped calling it disco because it wasn't cool anymore. So it became like club music or dance music or something like that. And the other thing is that disco being out of the mainstream actually made it more appealing to underground heads again, you know. So in a way, disco went back underground and became weird and fun again. Not that it was, not that it stopped being fun, but you know what I mean. Yeah, so this guy, Arthur Russell, is a great example of that. He's an avant-garde cellist from Iowa, if you can believe that. He played with Talking Heads, Allen Ginsberg, and Laurie Anderson. He started going to discos in the mid-70s. He made this connection in his mind between minimalism, like as in like minimalist classical music, and disco, which is what he played, and disco, and thought I could give it a go. Formed this group called Loose Joints with the DJ Steve D'Acquisto, and made a classic, which is, it's not just a late weird disco classic, but it's also a key influence on house music, which in many ways is the continuation of disco into the 90s. Yeah, it's called Is It All Over My Face by Loose Joints.

0: depends what you're talking about. Craig Shufton is an Australian author, a broadcaster, a radio producer, and the giver of all that information about disco. Thank you so much, Craig. It's coming up to the news. After the news, we're going to do a quick cross to Wimbledon because the women's final is just about to start. It's happening as we speak. And it's news time now. Pop quiz.
1: ABC News with Andrew Kaloupas. Iran's foreign minister has arrived in Oman ahead of talks with the United States, insisting that Tehran has kept its word on a memorandum of understanding with Washington that formed the basis of the ceasefire that Donald Trump says is over. Here's the BBC's Joe Inwood.
2: The thing they've got to get sorted first is getting the Strait of Hormuz open and keeping it open, because that's been the flashpoint. The issue we've had is the whole thing was very vague and there's lots of room for misinterpretation, or if we say selective interpretation of things, because what seems to have happened is that the Iranians have said the Strait of Hormuz will be opened on their terms, and the Americans seem to have said the Strait of Hormuz will be open however we like it to be open, and those two things have clashed, and that's why we've seen these confrontations over the recent weeks that have put the whole thing in such jeopardy.
1: The family of a 13-year-old girl whose body was found in bushland in Victoria's central west say they're overwhelmed with the amount of support they've received from the community. Remains believed to be those of Layla Jeffrey were found on the outskirts of the town of Donald on Thursday after she was last seen on July 4. A 16-year-old boy has since been charged with her murder and has been remanded in custody. Layla's aunt, Caitlin Shane, says the community has rallied around her family.
3: We are getting an absolutely overwhelming amount of support. It's been incredible. The community here have really been helping. They wanted to do whatever they could, so they didn't just help with the search.
1: The family of missing Queensland woman Yana Armstrong is urging people to continue looking for the 30-year-old mother. Ms. Armstrong was last seen in Toowoomba in southeast Queensland on Tuesday. Her car was found in the middle of the street near her home, while her 4-year-old baby was at her residence with the baby's father. Her family and friends spent Saturday looking for her, and Ms. Armstrong's sister, Faith Isaac, says they can't give up hope.
4: I would really just appreciate if people could just keep on looking and just, yeah, we just need to bring her home. She's very loved, so she needs to come back. And I appreciate the people have already helped us look, if we can just keep on looking.
1: An investigation's underway after a man died following a stabbing in Hamilton South in the Hunter region of New South Wales. Police say a man aged about in his 40s was found with stab wounds in Hassell Street around 3:30 Saturday afternoon. He was treated at the scene and taken to John Hunter Hospital, where he died. An investigation by Newcastle detectives and the homicide squad is underway. An Australian man has died in a Bali immigration detention centre while awaiting deportation. Officials from Bali Immigration say the 39-year-old was taken to detention on Friday local time for an alleged breach of visa conditions. They say they found the man unresponsive hours later. A medical assessment indicates the man died from a cardiac arrest. Immigration officials say the man was detained after complaints were lodged in March relating to an alleged breach of visa conditions. Telstra bosses will front a Senate inquiry on Friday over Wednesday's nationwide outage, which blocked hundreds of calls to 000 and caused major problems for businesses and transport networks. Here's Stephanie Boris.
5: This Senate inquiry is made up of politicians from across the political divide. You've got the Greens, Labor, Liberals and Nationals. It will be held next Friday, the inquiry, where Telstra will be asked to appear. I've spoken to Telstra this morning and they've confirmed that, yes, the telco will be appearing and will answer questions. So it'll be the first time that we really get a long grilling of the telco bosses and to find out more information since this outage.
1: 15 tourists have been killed after a speedboat capsized in southern Vietnam. The boat capsized with 32 Indian tourists and 4 crew on board near the holiday island of Phu Phuoc. Local media say several rescue agencies arrived to assist people in the water, but many were trapped inside the vessel. In rugby union, the Wallabies have slumped to their ninth loss in 10 tests after going down to France 42-26 in the Nations Championship in Brisbane. The Aussies led 21-12 at half-time before France dominated in the second half, scoring 30 unanswered points in front of a sold-out crowd. You're up to date with the latest from ABC News.

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2: It's Libby Gore filling in for Suzanne Hill. That is correct. On Weekend Nightlife, just before we head into the pop quiz, I have to connect you to what's going on in the bigger, bolder outside world. The Wimbledon women's final is just about to start. Christopher Clary, longtime tennis writer, is there and he's squeezed himself off centre court to tell us this story of two Czech women who are going to fight it out. This is historic, Christopher.
3: Yeah, you'd think it had happened before because of all the great Czech women's players that have been, you know, here at Wimbledon and everywhere else. There'll be people like Martina Navratilova and Hana Manlikova and Petra Kvitova and all these players. But there's never been two players representing the Czech Republic who played a major final in women's tennis. Martina became an American and pretty early in her career after she defected from Czechoslovakia and the country broke up. So this is the first time, and it's a surprising final, Noskova against Muhova.
2: It's interesting because it doesn't seem like there's one woman who dominates like there has been in past years.
3: You're right about that. I mean, Wimbledon has become a spin of the roulette wheel. I mean, it's crazy but true. This is the 10th time in the last 10 Wimbledons that you're going to have a new champion on the women's side. So it's not chaotic entirely, but it is surprising pretty consistently. And I think it's because they just play so little on grass. You know, partly that's part of it. And the serve isn't as big a deal in women's tennis as it is on the men's side. It's more of a return-based game. And there's just a lot of parity and a lot of talent, you know, crammed into women's tennis at the top. And the very best players are not dominating the way they used to.
2: Crazy. Is that like a pattern? Is that something that you think is going to continue, or is it just something that's now?
3: You know, I think just because of the, you know, homogenization of styles, homogenization of surfaces, and the fact that so many players are better prepared now than they used to be. I think we're going to see more parity across the board. But then look at the men's game. I mean, until Carlos Alcaraz got hurt, it was basically a Sinner Alcaraz world, and Sinner's here playing great tennis again. So it doesn't have to be that way, but I think that there are some reasons why it does happen, and I'm not entirely surprised to see it happen here again, just based on the fact that, you know, Sabalenka, who's been number one in women's tennis for quite a while now, just has not been consistent at the majors, seems to battle herself as much as she battles the opponent, and it happened again here.
2: Well, I don't want to hold you up because I know the final's just about to start, but I can't help but bring up that Karolina Muskova? Is that how we say her name?
3: And she says Karolina Muhova.
2: Muhova.
3: She pronounces it.
2: She's allergic to grass, and Wimbledon's the grass tournament.
3: And so is Alexander Zverev, allergic to grass, and he's in the final too. So I guess there's no impediment to doing well at Wimbledon. We asked Karolina, you know, how she manages. She goes, you know, lots of drugs, basically. So I'm not sure that's the best answer you want to hear, but she's trying to fight through the issue. But she's a wonderful player. The Aussies know her well. I haven't watched her play over the years. She's a real stylist, kind of Federer style.
2: Okay. And Linda Noskova, she says that she's got a heap of superstitions as long as your arm.
3: Yeah, she was kind of hesitant to start talking about them because there were so many.
2: Yeah.
3: But the crazy thing, Libby, about this match is that usually, you know, players who get to the final are in good form, of course, but it's very rare for one player to have saved a match point on the way to the final. And in this case, both of them have had to save match points, which tells you also how even women's tennis is right now.
2: Wow, that's so fascinating. So tell us about the weather. Tell us about the environment. Tell us about the strawberries and the cream and the Pims. Is it all going off, or is it slightly overwhelmed by the World Cup in soccer, or how is the vibe?
3: Well, we Americans have been jokingly calling this Miami on the Thames, basically. It's been, you've been kind of feeling a little bit like you should come out with your sunscreen, or it could be Melbourne on the Thames if you like. I mean, it's definitely been hot and incredibly relentlessly sunny here, and the grass is brown. But I mean, the Brits aren't really complaining because it can get, as you know, the weather here can be a problem the other way. So, but it has helped the tennis in a way because it's meant there have been few delays, and there's been, the ball's coming off a little bit higher off the courts and going through. So it's been good conditions to play, and it's gotten a little bit cooler now. So I don't think Yannick Sinner, who's had issues with the heat, is going to have any problem tomorrow. I mean, we're now pretty much in the high 20s instead of the early low to mid 30s.
2: And is there something going on with Czech women that means that they are dominating at the moment? Is there some special program that you're aware of, or is it just, as I said, one of those things that's happened?
3: No, Czech tennis has happened too often over the years to be a coincidence. I think, you know, you've got a tradition, first of all, where you've got players who are able to say, ah, well, she's doing well, and I know her. She's from my town or my village, and I can relate to that. And there's also just a really great reservoir of coaching knowledge. And they've done a good job over the years of giving access to their best players to indoor training conditions, because it can get pretty tough in the Czech winter, and allow them access to, you know, really open and very inexpensive court time to get these young talents. And I think because of the success of past players, basically tennis is the number one sport for women and their top athletes, which is no longer the case in some countries. So they're still gravitating to it, but it is still remarkable. And as we know, I mean, look at all the Aussie men winning majors back in the 50s and the 60s in tennis, and that hasn't continued. And look at the Swedes in tennis, same way. So it doesn't mean it has to keep going, but when you have a confluence of factors, it makes it more possible, I think.
2: And if it was a fairy tale, whose story should win?
3: Today, I mean, I think you have to go with Muchova, just because she's 29, never won a major, has a beautiful game, has had so many injuries and problems when you wouldn't expect it. So I think there's a sentimental force behind her, and I'm not saying Muchova wouldn't be a fine winner at age 21, but she's got more time and Muchova's running out of it.
2: I like those fairy tales. I've got my fingers crossed for her. I know who to barrack for. Thank you so much, Christopher. I won't hold you up.
3: Okay, Libby, thanks a lot.
1: How much can we really know about the dead?
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2: Indeed, guest hosting for Suzanne Hill, and you are quite right, Lisa from Parkdale. The women's final starts at 1 a.m. I was just getting ahead of myself, but that is because I was trying to fit everything in. You know what time it is now? It's the 1-300-800-222 Ring Me Now. 0467-922-702 if you want to provide humorous commentary on the side. It's time for this.
6: And children, here's today's first question. Listen carefully.

0: I think that means it's time for the pop quiz. That's a very big, hefty introduction for a quiz that I know that you absolutely adore on a Saturday night. So shall we get stuck into it? Who is our first caller? I think it's Louise. Louise, hello.
1: Hi, how are you?
0: I am very well, thank you. Are you feeling vibed? We've had disco, we've had cinema snacks. In fact, I even had a text message from someone saying I should have tied it all together and played popcorn. You know that. Dun, dun, dun.
1: True.
0: I just wasn't clever enough. Not clever enough. Are you feeling good? Are you ready to go?
1: Yes.
0: Am I allowed to give clues in this one, or I just don't want to stuff it up like I did last night?
1: I'm going to say yes, but no, actually no.
0: Is that a yeah, no, yeah, or a yes, no, no?
1: Yes, no.
0: Okay. Okay. Question number one. Who was the lead singer of the Australian band The Eurogliders?
1: Oh, was it Grace Knight?
0: It was.
1: Oh.
0: I didn't even have to play you. Do you remember that? Do you know this song?
1: Is it Heaven Must Be There?
0: It is. Beautiful song. Absolutely beautiful song. Okay, we better go to question number two. Oh, there she is. Beautiful. Okay. Which 1979 film, I've got to play you a clue. Which 1979 film is this scene from?
2: Now you listen here. He's not the Messiah. He's a very naughty boy. Now go away.
3: Who are you?
2: I'm his mother, that's who.
0: That's more fun, isn't it?
1: That is. I think that's Life of Brian.
0: It is Life of Brian. Correct. I want to give you a ding, but I can't because I haven't got one. But you're absolutely right. It's Life of Brian. Question number three. So I just stay with you. Is that right, Retta? I just stay with, I'm not allowed to turf you until you get it wrong. Is that right, Louise? Are they the rules?
1: That's right.
0: Yeah, you wouldn't tell me if it wasn't. Oh, this one might be tricky. The nominations for this year's Emmy Awards were announced this week. There are two programs leading the pack in terms of number of nominations. One is Hacks. Do you love Hacks? I love Hacks.
1: I haven't seen it, but I heard it's very good.
0: Oh, it's wonderful. And the other show is what?
1: The Pit.
0: The Pit. Correct. It is The Pit. I am repeating the answer because that is a flaw from last night. The nominations for this year's Emmys were announced this week. Two programs leading the pack in terms of number of nominations. One is Hacks, and Louise has got the other one correct, which is The Pit. Have you seen it?

0: No, it looks a little bit too much like all the other ones. So,
1: what do you mean, all the other ones?
0: Like ER and Grey's Anatomy and...
1: Oh, it's a medical drama, is it?
0: Yeah.
1: Oh, I wonder what the pit is then. Wonder what it refers to.
0: I think that's what they call the ER there.
1: Oh, the pit. Oh, Maria knows it. Maria knows Life of Bright. You're doing very well, Maria. She's playing alongside you in parallel in another universe, sending texts. Okay, it is time for Trailer Trash. You probably know this better than me. And this is where I play you an old film trailer and you work out what film it's from, okay?
0: Okay.
1: Okay, that's what it says. Can you pick this movie from 1990?
2: To his clients, he's the greatest.
3: What is it they call you? Mr. Rock and Roll Detective?
2: To everyone else, he's just a dick.
4: I'm sorry that I made you clean the toilets and the bathtubs. I mean, who did all the work in bed?
2: Featuring Priscilla Presley, Sheila E., Tone Loc, and Wayne Newton. Yes, Wayne Newton.
5: I've dedicated my life to making sure that this industry is so disgusting that it would have to self-destruct. I even spit in the punch bowl.
1: That was a big, long trailer, Louise. Do you know which film it's from?
0: Well, with Priscilla Presley, is it The Naked Gun?
1: No. No, it's not.
0: Ah.
1: I'm so sorry. And you know what? This is the exciting bit because I get to move through the callers and I get to be incredibly cruel and wish you a beautiful evening and say, sorry, Louise, you got that wrong and I have to move on.
0: Thank you.
1: All righty. That was a bit abrupt. That's just me learning the buttons. Trevor?
6: Louise.
1: Yes, Trevor.
6: Belated congratulations on your great historical feat of inventing a character prototype that fella Borat later stole.
1: Oh, I didn't make it up. I didn't make up that sort of stuff. I think I borrowed it. I was sort of a hybrid of Norman Gunston and Ruby Wax, I think. Although I used to think I was the love child of Nigel Lovelace, 11 years of age, nearly 12, and Germaine Greer. That's how I justified it to myself.
6: All of the above, probably.
1: All of the above.
6: Can you tell me, did Elle ever interact with the late Senator Hinch?
1: Yes, I did. Do you want me to tell you?
6: As would you.
1: Yes, on the 7:30 when Lee Sales was hosting. You can find it actually on the internet. If you Google Libby Gore, Darren Hinch, 7:30, you will see me with him on his very first day of Parliament.
6: All right.
1: Yeah. And Pauline Hanson was there and, yeah, it's quite the piece, actually.
6: That would be a good three-way interaction to if I could ever dig it up.
1: It's very easy to find. If you just whack it into your search engine and you'll find it.
6: Okay.
1: Libby with an I, Gore with a double R.
6: Yes, I've got to remember.
1: Do you know the answer to this question, Trev?
6: Could you replay it, please?
1: I could, because I've worked out how to use this button. Cross your fingers that it worked.
2: To his clients, he's the greatest.
3: What is it they call you? Mr. Rock and Roll Detective?
2: To everyone else, he's just a dick.
4: I'm sorry that I made you clean the toilets and the bathtubs. I mean, who did all the work in bed?
2: Featuring Priscilla Presley, Sheila E., Tone Loc, and Wayne Newton. Yes, Wayne Newton.
5: I've dedicated my life to making sure that this industry is so disgusting that it would have to self-destruct. I even spit in the punch bowl.
6: Okay, I can see where the previous caller got Naked Gun from with Priscilla Presley.
1: Hmm.
6: And now I don't know if I'm shoulders for anyone else, if I'm right or not, but the star of the film was Jack Black. Whether I'm right or not on that.
1: I don't think so.
6: And in that case, I will...
1: graciously retire.
6: Until we speak again.
1: Until we speak again, Trevor.
6: Thank you, Libby.
1: Thank you so much for calling in. Oh, I think this is a tricky one. I think you were lulled into a sense of, you know, oh, this is going to be easy. Grace Knight was easy. Life of Brian was easy. And all of a sudden, whack, a wet fish across the chops, a big long trailer that's slightly more niche. 1990, excellent year, I have to say. But a trickier, trickier, trickier question. Justin, here we go. Let's see if you know. Justin, good evening to you.
7: Hey, how are you, Libby? I celebrated my birthday yesterday.
1: Oh, yeah. Did you really?
7: Yeah, I had a few drinks and, yeah, watched a few movies. But I was only 3 years old when this movie came out.
1: Oh, yeah? You were born in 1987?
7: Yes.
1: Which makes you how old now?
7: 39.
1: Right. We're doing the maths as we speak. I'm 39 as well. It's a great age.
7: Yeah, but if you turn the age around of what you are, you're actually a lot older. So we're both 93 years old.
1: That's only if we're age dyslexic.
7: Yeah.
1: Do you know it?
7: I'm thinking if it was Jack Black, it was The School of Rock.
1: No one said it was Jack Black. No one said it was Jack Black. Trevor led you up the garden path with that.
7: Yeah, well, I'm still going to stick with The School of Rock.
1: Oh, well, this is going to be a very short phone call. I'd been promised something much longer and, you know, secured us, but it's just short and sweet, and it's not.
7: Yeah.
1: It's not School of Rock.
7: All right. Thank you, Libby.
1: Sorry, Justin. Have a good night.
7: You too.
1: Oh, he said you too. And then I fade that down and then I go here and then look. Whoopsie. Is that Kim? Have I gotcha?
8: It is indeed, Libby.
1: I did not expect that voice. I was expecting a woman to say, yes, it is Libby. And then look what happened.
8: Well, I tell you what, I'm spelled K-I-M.
1: Yes.
8: And I had it first. Before even Kim Novak had it.
1: You had it first.
8: I had it first.
1: Oh, well,
8: in 1948.
1: Oh, goodness.
8: And I was named after Kim the Jungle Boy in Rudyard Kipling's book.
1: Beautiful. Does that make you the silent generation, even though you're speaking quite clearly?
8: Silent generation?
1: Yeah, my parents, they're in the silent generation. That's what they call them. And then
8: the boomers.
1: Or are you a boomer?
8: Well, 48, yes.
1: Top end of the
8: after
1: boomers.
8: The war.
1: Yeah. And then they went on and on and on and on. And then a few of us exes snuck in and then the millennials decided to take over. Is that right?
8: Yes. Yes.
1: Do you know the
8: answer? We're pushed into the background.
1: Yeah. Do you know the answer to this question where I played that trailer? And do you know the film?
8: No, I have no idea whatsoever. I don't think I ever saw the film.
1: You don't think you ever saw it?
8: No, so I'd like to, without any more deliberation, I'll have to say goodnight, Libby.
1: All right. Okay. But lovely to meet you, Kim, with a...
8: And you.
1: Pre-Kim Novak Kim.
8: Right. Thank you.
1: All righty.
8: Thank you.
1: Bye-bye.
8: Right. Bye now.
1: Well, this seems to be a tricky one, but I'm feeling good about Dan because Dan's in Adelaide and let's face it, Adelaide people have got kind of eclectic minds, cultured minds. They know this kind of cultured highbrow movie.
9: G'day. Dan? Yeah. Was that the comedian Andrew Dice Clay with Ford Fairlane in the Rock and Roll Detectives?
1: Well, there you go. Andrew Dice Clay. And The Adventures of Ford Fairlane, you have got that correct.
9: Woohoo.
1: Mm. Don't faint. Come back to me. He was quite out there for a while, Andrew Dice Clay.
9: He was. He was a very bad influence on me as a young man.
1: Yeah, I think he was on me as well. He was, because he was, I'm trying to think of the word because I don't like using the word crass because that implies it wasn't smart. He was sort of Lenny Brucey, wasn't he?
9: He was. He
1: was smart.
9: Walked the line between appropriate, inappropriate, and was kind of cool.
1: Yeah. Kind of cool. Are you ready for the next question?
9: Mm-hmm.
1: Which Australian singer-songwriter, known for hits including I'm Gonna Swing from the Chandelier, you know that one? And another one,
9: nope.
1: Cheap, you don't know, you didn't recognise it. I didn't give you a good enough clue. Chandelier and Cheap Thrills. She often conceals her face beneath oversized wigs. And I happen to think she might be from Adelaide, actually. Who is she? She sang and wrote Chandelier and Cheap Thrills.
9: I'm drawing a complete blank, sorry.
1: Really?
9: I might have to pass on to a better person, thank you.
1: Not a better person, another person. Do you know the song Chandelier?
9: Not by the title. No.
1: Yeah, you do. It goes,

0: don't know why you couldn't tell from me singing it, but, you know, that's who she is. Do you know who it is?
1: No, I know the song. It's fantastic, but I can't find a name.
0: Oh, well, I'm going to have to say bye-bye then. I'm very sorry.
1: Bye-bye.
0: Bye-bye. Thank you. Let's see if Brett knows. Hey, Brett.
2: Yeah, how you go?
0: Yeah, I'm okay, thank you.
3: Oh, I know the song. It's fantastic.
0: Oh, you've got the radio on in the background. You'll have to turn that down or off because otherwise you'll...
2: It's fine.
0: You'll have vertigo.
2: Yeah, no worries.
0: Do you know what? Who sings that song? Who is the Australian...
2: Yeah,
0: who?
2: Sia.
0: It is Sia, correct. Okay, I've got another question for you.
2: Yep.
0: You ready? I'm just going to get ready for you. TV show that aired from 2001 to 2009 had this

0: And as I get a swath of text messages saying, see ya, see ya, see ya, Jeff in Newcastle and Red from Euroa.
1: Everyone got that.
0: But what's that one? What TV show is that?
1: Well, Libby, can you just repeat the first little bit before I hear the song?
0: What little bit? The question or the actual song?
1: No, not the song, just the question.
0: What's the show? It aired between 2001 and 2009, and the song was the theme song.
1: That's all I need to know. Is it, it's not, what do you call it?
0: Oh, that's the question, isn't it?
1: Yeah, well, no, it can't be. I was going to say Twin Peaks, but it's not.
0: No, it's not.
1: Oh, God.
0: No, it's not that either. But you've had a good shot. I'm going to have to go, Brett, because everyone will get close.
1: Well, it's called See Your Sister.
0: You know what? You're not too far off. It's not See Your Sister, but that's a good clue. I'm going to say goodbye.
1: That's what I was saying. I was close.
0: I'm going to say bye-bye.
1: See you, bye-bye.
0: Bye. There's Shane. G'day, Shane. How are you going? Ah, Karen from Mullumbimby knows and Denver knows as well. Oh, I love the fact that some of you actually know. I love this sideways conversation that's going on the texts. Yep. So people know it. But do you know it, Shane? Do you know what TV show of which that was the theme? I don't know whether I constructed that sentence properly.
2: I don't think I heard it properly then. I don't have the radio, so...
0: You don't have the radio?
2: No, I'm at work and I haven't got the radio, but... I do ring in occasionally, and I thought, well, something to keep me awake. I'll answer a few questions.
0: Even though you haven't heard the...
2: I did hear the Ford Fairlane, the detective one. I knew that one.
0: Yeah.
2: I knew Sia.
0: Yeah.
2: But you just played some song, and I wasn't familiar with it. Is some kind of TV show?
0: Yeah, it's a TV theme.
2: Okay, could you play it again?
0: If I have to. It'll take some time to find your heart. Okay, that's all. I'm not playing the whole thing again because I've played it twice.
2: Well, I would say, if it's an Australian show, I'll just say Heartbreak High.
0: No, it's not Heartbreak High, but it is an Australian show. So we're getting closer. We know that Sia's Sisters is a hint and we know that it's an Australian show. So Harry in the Bay says, Gilmore Girls, no, it's not. And if I am not speaking clearly into the microphone, Ms. Texter, I will try and fix that. It's because I'm looking at four different screens and having a lovely time. It's like flying a plane in this studio. There are all these different screens and you have to press buttons and screens to keep everybody aware. But it is an Australian show. Sia's Sisters is a clue. And Aaron, hey, did you ring last night, Aaron?
3: I did.
0: You did. Do you know the answer to this question?
3: Which question are we up to, sorry?
0: We're up to the TV show that aired from 2001 to 2009. And I played the theme, a little bit of it.
3: Yeah, my instant thought was it must have been some hillbilly show. I can't think of anything. 2001.
0: Sia's Sisters is a clue because it's not, but it's sort of ishy.
3: Sia's Sister.
0: It's just a sideways clue. It's not a real clue. It's just got nominatives that are hinty. And we also know that it's Australian.
3: Oh.
0: Nope.
3: No. Flying Doctors. Royal Flying Doctors.
0: Oh, what a lovely show. Now, that was good. Do you remember Andrew McFarlane? What a spunk he was. That is a 90s term. Maggie in Adelaide knows the answer.

0: You are clever, Maggie. Why don't you just ring up? And Jen from Richmond knows the answer. I think this might be a gendered question. Maybe it was girls that watched this show. I'm going to just torment Alistair and give him an opportunity. Hey, Alistair.
1: Hey, Libby, I hope I wasn't a rough Xavier boy who pushed you off the tram or anything horrible.
0: You probably like were a rough Xavier boy who pushed me off the tram, and you probably had a really stinky blazer when it got wet. Do you remember how the blazers used to get wet and they just stank? Do they still stink, or are they made of a different material?
1: I think my nephew has it. He used it to go to a fancy dress ball or something.
0: Did he? He wore a Xavier blazer. What did he go as? A retro human, or
1: yes, something like that.
0: Yeah.
1: Well, I'm 4 years your senior, so I was trying to think when I was 14 when I was used to hang off the side of the tram.
0: I wouldn't have been.
1: You'd
0: there.
1: Have been about 10. You wouldn't have been. Yeah.
0: No, I wasn't there then.
1: No.
0: That was when trams had proper numbers, Alistair.
1: Yeah, a bus driver told me the place was full of testosterone when he went there. Xavier. Just thought it was a lot of male angst.
0: Well, I think it still is. But it's a good education. I know some teachers there. They do their best. They're committed. Let's not have that Melbourne conversation here.
1: Oh, no. I did Latin and Ancient Greek, which is good because I was one of the six that did both subjects.
0: That's a long time ago. Year. I don't know why you're still reveling in it. Much has happened.
1: Oh, I am. I love it. Yeah.
0: Now, McLeod. Oh,
1: McLeod's daughter.
0: Oh, no. Distracted me.
1: I gotcha. Hey, you got
0: Can
1: so
0: I hang
1: many
0: up
1: people,
0: on you
1: though.
0: For that?
1: No, you got so many people in your time. I mean, they were afraid of intelligent women, you see.
0: Well, that's
1: you
0: because
1: got them
0: you,
1: with that.
0: You didn't get the email, right? It was an interesting
1: what
0: time.
1: Was the email?
0: Well, the email to us was, go for it. You can do it all. You can have it all. There are no boundaries. It's all about your brains and your ambition, and you just go for it. But the boys didn't get the same email at the same time. So when we left our all-girls school, we got an awful fright.
1: No, we had a Genizano girl who had to come to us to study maths, advanced maths. Yeah, she couldn't. It wasn't a lady who liked to do two maths,
0: she
1: I don't think. She in 1978.
0: Up, she would have ended up dean of a university. Alistair, you tricked me, and I'm going
1: I,
0: to give
1: I
0: you...
1: Did.
0: The, you did.
1: Yeah, that's, well, that was pretty good.
0: Yeah.
1: First time you've ever been tricked
0: you
1: in public.
0: You tricked me.
1: First time it's ever happened to you.
0: I just have to stop myself from saying a word. Okay. Sia doesn't have a sister, says Kim in Madam. I know Sia doesn't have a sister, but McLeod's daughter, Sia's sister, like I was trying to.
1: You've done it with the best. Phil does it. He doesn't.
0: All right.
1: Yeah, he does give the answer.
0: Okay, here is a question.
1: From time to time.
0: Here is a question. Are you ready?
1: Yep. Oh, well, let's go. Yeah.
0: Oh, Robert from Denver said he watched it. He says he's all man and he watched McLeod's Daughters with his Aussie wife. So there you go.
1: Uh-huh.
0: I'm not casting nasturtiums. I was just wondering. Okay, here's the next question. Which novel features the characters Offred, Serena Joy and Commander Waterford?
1: Could you repeat the first, the
0: not
1: first part
0: gonna get
1: of that?
0: This one, Xavier not, boy. Not, You're not going to get this one because you didn't do feminist studies, did you? Which novel features...
1: Novel.
0: It's a novel. It features the characters Offred, Serena Joy and Commander Waterford.
1: Commander Waterford. That sounds very sort of 1800s to me.
0: Mm.
1: Commander Waterford, because a man had to be a commander, didn't he?
0: Yeah, I was wondering why you were...
1: It wasn't good for a man to be a subordinate.
0: Yeah, well, you're focusing on the man, which is interesting because I think that's what the book's all about.
1: Ah. Hmm. The French lieutenant's woman?
0: No. Ha, ha, ha, ha.
1: Oh,
0: is
1: wrong
0: that
1: as
0: spiteful
1: anything?
0: Of me?
1: Couldn't have been worse and a worse answer, could it?
0: No, it's good. It's good. I enjoyed that answer, but unfortunately it is incorrect. So I am going to move on if that is okay.
1: Oh, that's fine, Libby. I can't stop you, can I?
0: No. No, you cannot.
1: No.
0: You cannot. Bye-bye.
1: Well, lovely talking to you. Thank
0: lovely
1: you.
0: To say hi, Alistair. Karen.
2: Hello.
0: How are you?
2: Good, thank you.
0: Oh, lovely to meet you. Do you have – why did you cross that one out, Greta? It's not finished yet. You're trying to trick me too. I'm setting myself up for success. Do you know which novel features the characters Offred, Serena Joy, and Commander Waterford?
2: Is it Handmaid's Tale?
0: Yes, it is The Handmaid's Tale.
2: Before I get on to the next question, I'm really looking forward to this, singles final, ladies. I've been watching all the different ones, the semi-finals, quarter-finals.
0: Any good?
2: The lady that did it, one of them, I think it's Muchira.
0: Yeah.
2: The Czech lady. She won by 1-2 points.
0: That's what Christopher Clary was saying just at the top of the hour. He was saying that both of these women have only just scraped into the final.
2: Yeah, she beat Naomi Osaka, this woman, and it was neck and neck, and a set each, and it was a deciding set. They got to the tie break, and it was right up to 10, and she missed the next point, and she missed the next point, Osaka.
0: Wow.
2: And then Muchira got in. Osaka wasn't happy.
0: It's the tension, isn't it? It's the emotion of it, the story of it that's so attractive.
2: How would you be?
0: Yeah. Do you want to do the next question then, just so that you can get yourself ready? We're going to have a sing-along. When the music cuts out, I want you to sing the next couple of lines of this for me. Is that okay?
2: Okay.
0: So here is, I need to get rid of this. I'm just going to move that because McLeod's Daughters is gone. I can't believe he tricked me. Okay, here's the clue. So it starts singing, right, and then you have to keep singing. Okay, yeah. You can cross that one out. Great. Okay, here we go.

0: it's been just such a joyous show. I hope that you're bouncing around like a ball at Wimbledon. Karen? Okay.
1: I'm going to be tired in the morning, I know that.
0: When you got a little bit more energy in the knees. All right. Which Nobel Prize winning author wrote the poems If, Gunga Din and Mandalay? Alistair would know this with his
1: Look, I don't know.
0: Education.
1: I'll say Peter Carey.
0: No. Not Peter Carey. Sorry.
1: Thank you.
0: But
1: anyway.
0: I'm really glad you got the other two. That was fun. That was really good. All righty. Have a lovely night. Shannon is in Caboolture. Where's Caboolture?
2: Yes. Caboolture's in Brisbane.
0: In Brisbane?
2: Yeah, it's on the Sunshine Coast or close to it.
0: Oh, well, no need to brag. I mean, that would be a great place to be living at the moment. My understanding is that Brisbane's going off.
2: It is. Everyone's moving up here. I don't know if that's a good thing or a bad thing.
0: Mm, it's the Olympics and all that industry that's coming.
2: Oh, I know. There is just so much work happening up here at the moment. Mm. I don't know. Lots of traffic and things like that happening up here. I remember living down in Sydney when the Olympics was happening down there, and I can't remember if it was this busy down there then. I really can't. I'm trying to remember. It's so long ago. I love that thing on John Farnham too.
0: Oh, you loved? He was great, wasn't he? Jackie Apsley. What a terrific interview. What a great talker. And it sounds like a really interestingly put together show.
2: I know. I've been to five of his concerts.
0: Oh, yeah?
2: And, yeah, he was awesome. There was one that we went to. He was the support act for Lionel Richie.
0: Oh,
2: and I know. And basically no one wanted Lionel Richie on. And, yeah, he got Lionel Richie got booed on.
0: Oh.
2: Yes, I know. And then apparently I read the book, John Farnham's book, and apparently he got told off pretty much on that concert by Lionel Richie, pretty much because he got booed. So, and we booed, yeah. Because he was brilliant. He was absolutely brilliant. And everyone left when poor old Lionel Richie got on stage.
0: He upstaged him.
2: Yes.
0: Wow. Well,
2: I know.
0: Now, here we go.
2: No
0: Gary
2: way.
0: In Brisbane knows the answer to this question, as does Jenny in St. Lucia, Karen
2: I've
0: in Mullumbimby, everybody.
2: I've known all of the questions up till now. This is not fair.
0: It's the poem If, Gunga Din and Mandalay. Yes, Greta is there creating chaos in the booth to the answer of the question. But I'm, as you know, I'm a very serene, ordered person, and I'm just keeping the show on the road. Can you imagine the two of us together? We're actually having a lot of fun. Sorry, back to the question. Who he was a Nobel Prize winning author, and he wrote the poems If, Gunga Din and Mandalay. Who was it?
2: I have no idea.
0: No, that wasn't it.
2: No, I'm so sorry. I've known all of them until now.
0: Oh, well.
2: So I just think this is not fair.
0: It's not fair.
2: But I'll call you next week.
0: Life's not fair.
2: I'll call you next week.
0: Okay.
2: And you're doing a great job.
0: Oh, thank you very much. It's lovely to be given the opportunity.
2: You're welcome.
0: See ya.
2: Bye.
0: Bye. Hey, Tara.
3: G'day. How are you?
0: Have you got a horn that you can blow for me if you're in a truck?
3: Yeah.
0: I just love it. It's a good noise. Do you know the answer to this question?
3: Is that Kipling?
0: Yes, it is. Mr. Rudyard Kipling, it is. Where are you driving to tonight?
3: Just coming into Brisbane, just going over the Gateway Bridge at the moment as we speak.
0: What's in the back?
3: Magnesium. Got about 32 tons of magnesium on.
0: Oh, I wonder what they use that for. Is it going to Synovus or something?
3: I wouldn't have a clue. It goes to the port of Brisbane, and then where it goes from there, I don't know.
0: Hmm. Greta reckons it goes for sleeping, but I thought that was melatonin. Yeah, that's not magnesium, it's melatonin. not melanin, which I forgot to put in my daughter's skin. Anyway, that's another story. Do you want another question?
3: Okay. Why not?
0: All right. Listen to the start of this song. It went to number one on the Aussie charts in 1984. And tell me the song's name and who sang it. Are you ready? So,
3: yes.
0: I've got to play it first. Otherwise, it would be a telepathic question.
3: Hey. That would make life interesting.
0: It would. What do you think the song is? What do you think I'm going to play?
3: I wouldn't have a clue.
0: All right, I'll give you a clue.
3: 1984 was a while back. So the song is Shout.
0: It is.
3: I'm just trying to think who sung it.
0: I'm frightened. That was a clue. It was a really bad one.
3: So what I know the song.
0: Well, you've half got it.
3: These are the things we can do without.
0: That's it. Who sang it? I'm talking to you.
3: That is a very good question. Yes.
0: Nate knows it.
3: Talking Heads.
0: Yeah. No, no. Okay, just stop for a minute. Greta, what do I do when she's got half the question right? Do I move on? I've got to move on. I've got to be cruel. But you've helped the next person. Can you take pleasure in that?
3: Not a problem. Yeah.
0: Okay.
3: Yeah, I'm just stuck on who the band was. The song was easy, but I just can't remember who the band was.
0: Never mind. Marianne might be able to. Hi, Marianne.
4: Hello.
0: Hello. Do you know the answer to this question? So we know that it's Shout, but who sang it?
4: I don't. I have no idea. And Libby, I'm sorry, but I'm ringing with an ulterior motive.
0: Uh-oh.
4: You've got an answer to something I want to know.
0: Uh-oh.
4: It's very quick. About 20 years ago, there was this funky cafe in Manly where the clientele could leave poems and artwork that they liked and other people enjoyed. And there's this wonderful old neighbour of mine who used to leave her poetry in that cafe.
0: Mm-hmm.
4: She was the most gorgeous 90-year-old that you could imagine. I loved her to bits. And I know that she was somehow related to you, and I have been trying to remember her name. And I thought you might be able to help me with that.
0: Was she Chinese?
4: Yes.
0: You know what?
4: Chin.
0: Do you know who she is? Her name was Audrey.
4: Audrey, thank you so much. That's what I've been wanting to know.
0: But would you like
4: to remember for so long?
0: Would you like to know how she is my relative?
4: Yes.
0: Hmm. She is my mother outlaw's mother.
4: Right, okay.
0: My mother outlaw's mother.
4: Okay, I knew it was distant. And she was just wonderful. And I'll just tell you quickly one thing about her.
0: Oh.
4: One day I was walking home from home and she was sitting on the fence waiting to get some breath to get up the hill where she lived. And she was reading a book and she told me it was the most wonderful book and that I would love it and I should read it. And she said, here, you have it now, with which she ripped off the last 30 pages that she hadn't read. And she gave me the book and she said, you read that and then I'll put the rest in your letterbox tomorrow.
0: Oh.
4: She had the biggest smile and the most wonderful personality.
0: Well, I will tell Meg that you rang in.
4: Okay.
0: I will tell Meg and she will be delighted.
4: I've been trying to think of the name Audrey for ages. Thank you.
0: Audrey.
4: Okay.
0: Okay.
4: Thanks so much. Bye.
0: Wow. You just don't know who's going to pop up, do you? You do not know who is going to pop up. Yes. And now our Ella lives in Audrey's old apartment and she's got a little baby called Finn who is beautiful. Anyway. So much has happened in my life I haven't shared with you, but why should it? It's not about me, it's about you. But it's funny, isn't it? Normally people ring up and they say, you know, I used to take my car to your father's workshop, but it's really lovely having the family, extended blended family included in our relationship. I love it. Anne-Marie.
5: Hello, Libby Gore. Welcome back.
0: Which one of my family do you know?
5: I know none of them, but actually I live in Dandenong, born and raised, and this is where John Farnham came from.
0: Oh, yeah.
5: Yes, so there you go. But I didn't go to the same school. He went to Lindale High. I went to St. John's Dandenong. So I was a Prezi, because it was a co-ed school, Prezi and De La Salle School.
0: All right,
5: so
0: I've
5: those
0: got it.
5: Those Xavier boys, they were naughty.
0: But I do know some of my favourite people went to St. John's.
5: Oh, very good.
0: Yeah. A sister outlaw.
5: Another one.
0: A different one. That was a mother outlaw on the other side, but a sister outlaw on my side, one of my brother's wives. You know he's had four. Shout. We know the song is called Shout.
5: Let It All Out.
0: Yeah. I'll just play this bit again. Who sang it? Who sang this?
5: Tears for Fears, baby.
0: Oh, you are so right. It's Tears for Fears. Very, very good. And now I get to play the next bit. Here it is. That was a good album. White, wasn't it, at the front?

0: Come on.
1: Yeah, it's a beauty.
0: And then you said, we've got to move on. And I'm like, oh, that's pseudo echo.
1: Ah!
0: Sorry, I was having such a good 80s flashback.
1: You were having an 80s flashback. Tell me what your hair was like then.
0: Oh, I've got naturally curly hair, so blessed for that. And I had a fringe that was probably 20 metres high or something, stuck up there with Silhouette hairspray, and nothing was moving that bugger. And I'm the one to blame for the ozone layer. Sorry, everyone.
1: It's your fault. All right.
0: It is.
1: I need to keep going. Which city was the 2009 Hollywood film Where the Wild Things Are? Where was that shot? An Australian city. In which city was the 2009 Hollywood film shot? No, that's not. In which city was shot the 2009 Hollywood film Where the Wild Things Are? Where was the Wild Things Are shot? Which city? It's a very interesting grammatical question. In which city? Because I don't think you can finish a sentence with shot in. I don't think you can finish with a preposition.
0: So it's not a capital city.
1: Yeah, it is.
0: It's just a city.
1: Oh, you tricked me again.
0: Oh, God. I'm just going to say Sydney.
1: Nah, sorry.
0: All right, nice to talk to you.
1: Nice to talk to you as well. Bye-bye.
0: Bye.
1: Lincoln.
2: Hello, Al McFeast.
1: Well, that was a long time ago. You're folding back. You have to turn off your radio, Lincoln.
2: Sorry, mate. How are you going? Yes. Yeah, pretty good.
1: Very good. My name is Libby. I'm a nice middle-aged woman now.
2: Yeah, that's cool.
1: Yeah. Are you? Are you a nice middle-aged man?
2: I am,
1: okay. Definitely. Do you know the answer?
2: Do you know the answer?
1: You
2: have Melbourne.
1: Oh, you got that. All right.
2: Got that. All right.
1: But I'm not going to keep talking to you if you put me to air twice.
2: Okay.
1: So you
2: I'll turn my radio down.
1: That would help.
2: Yeah, I've turned it down.
1: Promise? Yes, you have. Oh, you haven't. I'm going. Bye. Hello, Chris. Chris.
3: Hello.
1: Hello.
3: There you go.
1: Are you nice and neat? You've got the phone turned down. I think this might be. Oh, we're nearly up to our last question. Tell me, Chris. Name this famous voice.
4: I'll tell you what really helped was that he offered me the part. If I had gone to him, I think I would have been a nervous wreck. But the fact that he offered me the part, you know, a lot of acting is confidence, because you have to just put yourself out there without hesitation, and it's very easy to get in your own way. So that was actually very, very helpful for me, just knowing that I had that stamp of approval.
1: Okay, so this person is talking about being offered a particular role in a film that opens in Australia this week. Who is that person? He's actually been here quite a lot.
3: Is it a blockbuster kind of film? Or?
1: Yeah, probably. He's been in a lot of blockbusters, and he's got a best friend that keeps marrying the wrong woman. Well, he was married to the right woman, actually, and then he dumped her and went off with another one that he was going to marry, and then he didn't marry, and then that didn't work. But this guy's been very stable in his relationship. He married his makeup artist, I have to say. I wish I didn't know so much about him in that respect, but I do.
3: Yeah, that's really troubling. Because, I just don't seem to have I'm usually pretty good at movies and stuff like music, movies and stuff. But
1: I can hear you deflating as we speak.
3: Deflating.
1: You're like a balloon. Yeah. Like, I was so excited, and now.
3: Oh, I have been very ill lately. So
1: have you?
3: That's probably. Yeah.
1: Are you getting better?
3: Not. This isn't making things any better now.
1: Sorry.
3: That's right. He sounds American.
1: Yeah.
3: Sounds American.
1: Yeah.
3: So, can I get an initial? Just as a first initial, or?
1: I wipe my feet on it.
3: Oh, Matt Damon?
1: Yes, that was easy.
3: Well, I usually take, because in Air Force, whatever it is, the South Park guys, they take the mickey out of Matt Damon by saying, I'm Matt Damon.
1: Yeah. Matt Damon. Now,
3: Yeah, he's sorry. Actually. Thanks for the Matt clue. I got that.
1: That's all right. He's being offered the role of Odysseus by Christopher Nolan for The Odyssey, which opens in Australian cinemas this Thursday.
3: Yeah, I was just sort of searched that tonight, and I think my partner was rolling her eyes, but I was going, this looks really good. Like a big cast of a big spectacle.
1: All right. Now, I need to find. It's a couple of minutes. Let me just do the last question. Are you ready?
3: That's a drum roll.
1: Yeah, it is a drum roll. It's because I have to
3: build the tension.
1: Yeah, build the tension and make sure that this one plays. So it's a sing along. When the music cuts out, I want you to sing the next couple of lines for me, okay?
3: Okay.
1: Okay, here we go.

0: Nothing left to do. A total eclipse of the heart.
1: Yay! You got it right. That's it. I'm trying to find the applause. There you go. You're the winner, and you win a fridge magnet, apparently.
0: A big fan of Jim Steinman, who wrote those songs as part of his Bad for Good album, which flopped. So he rewrote them all and had about six hits out of them.
1: Yeah, amazing.
0: Three with Bonnie Tyler and a few with Air Supply.
1: Got to go because the news is coming up. But congratulations! I hope you feel a little bit better tonight.
0: I feel a bit better now.
1: All right. Now we've got the football coming up tomorrow. I need to talk about Norway and I need to talk about Vikings. That's after.
2: ABC News with Andrew Kloupas. The sister of missing Queensland woman, Yana Armstrong, has recounted the last time they met, saying something wasn't right with the 30-year-old mother. Ms. Armstrong was last seen on Tuesday in Toowoomba, with a search by police, family and members of the public failing to find any trace of her on Saturday. Her four-month-old son was at home with the father, while her car was found in the middle of the street near her home. Ms. Armstrong's sister, Faith Isaac, says she's given up hope of finding her alive.
3: I think she was herself, but now looking back on things, she was... something wasn't right. I just didn't know. I didn't know. I think I realised within 4 hours of when she went missing that she was no longer with us. That's how out of character this is.
2: The father of amateur Australian rules footballer who suffered fatal injuries during a match last weekend says his son's death is a reminder of the fragility of life. A memorial service was held at Melbourne's northern suburbs on Saturday for 27-year-old Epping player Nathan Fitzgerald, who died in hospital on Monday after sustaining multiple successive blows to the head. Around 1,000 people gathered for the event, which occurred before a scheduled match. Nathan's father, Gary Fitzgerald, says it's a stark reminder of what really matters.
4: It teaches us a lesson about life, how precious life is. Because you just don't know.
2: An Australian man has died in an immigration detention centre in Bali while awaiting deportation. Here's Harry Buttonshaw.
5: Officials from Bali Immigration say the 39-year-old was detained on Friday after he allegedly breached his visa conditions. They say the man was apprehended at his residence in South Kuta after numerous attempts to resolve his immigration status cooperatively. Hours after his detention, officials say the man was observed motionless for an extended period of time inside a bathroom. They add that staff attempted first aid before an ambulance arrived, but he died on the way to the hospital. They say preliminary assessments indicate he died from cardiac arrest and that the Australian Embassy has been contacted.
2: The Trump administration has subpoenaed several New York Times journalists after they reported on security concerns involving the new presidential jet, Air Force One. Tim Wharton reports.
6: The new jet, which President Donald Trump received as a gift from Qatar, entered service last week. But after flying on the new Air Force One to last week's NATO summit in Turkey, he switched to the older plane for the flight home. The New York Times reported that the US president had made the change because the Secret Service had warned the new jet lacked some of the advanced security features of the older aircraft, including anti-missile capabilities. The White House, which has denied the claims, has now turned on the New York Times, continuing Mr. Trump's effort to threaten independent news organizations by leveraging the power of the federal government against them. The Times and the US National Press Club has described the decision to summon the journalists as an extraordinary assault on the freedom of the press.
2: The US government has made a first compensation payment to people affected by a mysterious illness known as Havana syndrome. The payments have been made after American diplomats stationed in the Cuban capital reported falling ill and hearing piercing sounds at night in 2016. The BBC's Joanna Keane with more.
7: More than 1,000 reports have been made, not just from US personnel in Havana, but from staff stationed in China, Europe and Washington. Symptoms include nosebleeds, headaches and vision problems, with one victim saying it felt like a dentist on steroids drilling in her right ear. There's long been speculation that microwave or other electronic warfare was being used. There were reports that Russia was to blame, but US intelligence has previously said it's unlikely that a foreign power was involved.
2: To sport, and in the AFL, Hawthorn has dealt a reality check to the resurgent Carlton at the MCG, putting an end to the Blues' seven-game winning streak. With the details, Aaron Bryans.
8: It was a low-scoring affair early at a wet MCG, but after quarter time, the Hawks unleashed, surging into a run of 11 of 13 goals to win by 64 points and consolidate third. It was a similar story at the Adelaide Oval, where the Crows kicked 15 of 18 goals after quarter time to record a 79-point win and move into the top four, handing the Gold Coast Suns their seventh straight loss in the process. Aaron Bryans, ABC Sport, Adelaide.
2: Earlier, the Giants kept their finals hopes alive with a come-from-behind win over the Cats by 13, and St Kilda defeated Port by 14. ABC News.
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11: So now we're into the wee small hours. We've got one more hour together, and it's kind of good because we can indulge ourselves in the things that have been catching our passion. I like thinking of this as the passion hour, and you know the thing that's caught my passion of late, and I can't, there's so much that's happened in the time since when we were last speaking and now, but it's football. And when I say football, of course, I still love Collingwood forever, but football as in the round ball game, soccer, we call it, but they call it, no, it's called football. The World Cup has just been so exciting. And in what, how many hours' time? Is it 5.5 hours' time now? Counting down the hours. England and Norway are going to play. And I'm slightly disappointed because I love both England and Norway. Have you been getting into it with Jude Bellingham and the crowd sing, Hey Jude? And of course, a national anthem that just is so, I don't know, it's just stirring, isn't it? Although whenever I think of the English national anthem, I always think of the goodies. Here it comes. Oh, come on, Mr. Elgar. You know it goes. It's building up to it, you know, and Tim Brooke Taylor always stands up for it. Do you remember? Da da da da da da da. Just keep it going, don't worry. But that's all the old fashioned. That's all the old fashioned kind of stuff. But Norway have come up with something really, really special. And I don't even think they got an advertising agency to do it. Norway have made their first World Cup in 28 years or something. And they've got this Erling Haaland. For those of you that aren't into it, let me just explain to you. Erling Haaland is like 6'8". He's this huge, big, blonde man, an athlete, like huge. He's like a Viking. And they have really lent into this whole Viking thing. Although he does have the personality of a Labrador. He just bounces around and does crazy things. But this is what Norway have done to stir up the crowd, where everybody else has got this, you know, Latin American dancing thing going, or the English singing, Hey Jude. Norway have done something really, really clever in that they've done the Viking row. They've lent into this whole Viking imagery. And it's brought something astounding to the World Cup in terms of branding and in terms of emotional experience. Because to see 80,000 people silently just grunting as they row is a very different vibe to the Latin American dancey vibe that we're used to. So let me just play you the Viking row and Erling Haaland. Is kind of a leader of it. After a match, he stands up with a big drum and he bangs it. And this is what happens.

0: and then they all go Berko. Don't you just love it? Don't you just love it? So Ellen Ness is an archaeologist at Oslo's Viking Ship Museum, which opens next year, and she joins us now to tell us a little bit about the Vikings, given that Norway has successfully, this tiny country has just thrown Viking culture into the world's lap and said, get off on this. Imagine it. Hello to you, Ellen.
1: Hi, Libby.
0: It's wonderful. It's a wonderful thing. Do you know the story of how this chant came to be? Is it something that's existed in Norway before, or is it just emerged now?
1: No, the chant didn't exist. It was more like, at last, we are in the World Championship. It was incredible, great, hardly to believe. And then people started to think, what can we do as supporters? And the supporters started to think, we need to do something together. And they come up with this role. And it has catched on like a bushfire.
0: It is. It's huge.
1: Everyone is rowing.
0: Everyone's rowing. Is everyone in Norway rowing?
1: Absolutely, totally, everywhere, from kindergarten to old folks' home to drunk people in the city to the parliament, to absolutely everyone is rowing. And it's wonderful because it's so much joy and people are doing it together and it's inclusive and simply fun.
0: It's fun and it's got that silence in it as well, which is a huge discipline. Is the Norwegian culture got strength and discipline at its backbone? Like Australian culture is kind of larrikin and easygoing. Is Norwegian culture reflected in that row somehow?
1: We don't have the discipline at all. Kind of individualist. But the thing is, we are really also not into samba, Latin American samba. We are too stiff. It wouldn't work at all.
0: Yeah.
1: So rowing this thing is perhaps more fitting. And we have the history for it.
0: Yeah.
1: You want to hear that?
0: Yeah, I do. I really want to hear it. What is the history of the row? Why did they
1: choose the history of it?
0: Yeah.
1: It starts with geography. Since Norway is a place, when you have a look at the map, it's just water everywhere. It's a huge coastline. There's a lot of fjords crossing absolutely everywhere, cutting the land half in two somewhere. And there are lakes, there are rivers, they're just water. And when people wanted to meet other people, which people tend to like, they needed to have a way to get there. And there were no roads, there were mountains and forests, except for the water. So the water was where they could travel. So the water actually connected people. And for that, they needed boats. And they started with the small boats, rowing boats. And then in the Viking Age, they developed a sail. But there were still people rowing absolutely everywhere. And the good thing with rowing is that you can row a very small boat and even a very small child can do that. I think I started to row when I was like 4 or 5. But everyone can row. It's easy. And you can row until you are old. It's easy. So rowing has been connecting people in this country since Stone Age.
0: Wow. That's so interesting.
1: Nokia is kind of late. Rowing is the thing connecting people.
0: So are you saying that rowing is part of, is like something that Norwegian people do now, if you were doing it when you were 4?
1: Yeah, we still do, but now we actually have roads, believe it or not.
0: Yes.
1: but we are rowing for fun, yeah. For exercise, and for easy things like go fishing. Then you will take your boat or rent one or you simply go out rowing.
0: Do you need,
1: and do they, it's easy.
0: Did Vikings need a drum to set the rhythm?
1: Nope. That's the only thing that's wrong with this.
0: Right.
1: When the Vikings were rowing with the big ships, that's of course a bit different from the smaller boats, they needed to be actually, then you have the disciplined, they need to cooperate. Because if you were like, say, let's say 30 persons, 15 on each side, and they were going to row this ship, they needed to be in the exact same rhythm. And I mean exact, which means that they didn't have a drum, but they were looking at the rower front left, and they were watching his or her shoulder. Because if you are watching the oar, you're too late. You need to watch the movement in the shoulder. And when they did that and they were trained, the whole thing, like the people and the ship and everything, just become like one single united living organism or something like a swimming through the ocean. I have been trying it myself. It's just wonderful.
2: What about a Viking ship? Have you ever rowed a Viking ship yourself?
1: I have rowed a copy of them, of course. The real ones are safe and sound in a museum,
2: Yeah.
1: but there are people building copies, and I have tried to do that. And it's such a wonderful feeling to do this thing together with the crew, like working like one person. So for me, it was quite a natural thing when this become a football fan thing. It was really something that made sense for me. Like, yes, of course, it is all about connecting people, doing something together, working together for something.
2: So you can see the connection between rowing and modern football. I mean, it truly is an extraordinary thing, this World Cup. I've watched other ones, but I don't think it's truly sunk in as someone who's new to football. I didn't grow up with that kind of football. What an international language it is, and what a
1: Yeah.
2: passionate language, how emotional it is. Like, it's actually a genuinely emotional game.
1: Maybe all sport is like that, but perhaps even more so when they're into team sports and a sport which is so big international
2: Yeah.
1: that people are playing more or less, if it's popular or not, in every country of the world as someone who has seen a football
2: Yeah, it's
1: sometimes.
2: the whole world speaking the same language at the same time.
1: Yeah. So it's a wonderful thing.
2: It is a wonderful thing. And just before we move into some Viking myths, please, because I'd love to know about some myths that are related to water, some Viking stories. What's the vibe like over your neck of the woods with the match coming up very shortly?
1: This match is for us in our time zone going to be very late or into the night. So I'm prepared. I have a flask of coffee, and I live in a small country, a small town. So I'm going to a big event for the whole town, and I'm
2: Oh.
1: going to take part as a volunteer to help people out to a bit of crowd control. And I'm looking so much forward to that. Will be the whole town with children and old and everyone being awake and outdoor in the middle of the night. I'm really looking forward to that. It will be fun.
2: Outdoors you're going to be watching it on a big screen
1: Yes, exactly.
2: in the woods.
1: So, no, it will be in the middle of this small town. We have a sport arena.
2: Yeah.
1: They have put up some big screens for the event, and they will gather half the town there, and the rest of the town will be in a pub.
2: Yeah.
1: And then we will enjoy this game together the whole
2: Wow.
1: night. And tomorrow I'm going to be incredibly tired. But you are a night person yourself. You're used to that.
2: No, I'm not a night person. I'm just filling in, but enjoying doing so, and it gives me the opportunity to speak to people on the other side of the world when it's a more sensible time for you, I guess. Okay, 6 degrees of Aaron Erling Haaland. Do you know someone who knows someone who knows someone who knows him?
1: I probably do, since I have family in that part of the country and Norway is not big. So it will be strange if I didn't.
2: Tell me
1: It's a
2: about
1: small country.
2: it is a small country. I know. I was thinking that someone would know. Indeed, if you are 6 degrees of separation from Erling Haaland, please call 1-300-800-222. If you know someone in Norway who might know someone in Norway who might know Erling Haaland, I'd be very interested in speaking to you. 1-300.
1: They might be quite kind of busy tonight watching a game, you know,
2: It hasn't happened.
1: but
2: It hasn't started yet.
1: no, it hasn't started yet.
2: No. Right now.
1: No, it will start in how many hours?
2: Six.
1: 4 hours, 6 hours.
2: No, five.
1: Yeah, it will.
2: Four and a half to
1: I'm
2: five.
1: confused.
2: Yep.
1: 11 o'clock Norwegian time.
2: 6:30 in Australia in the morning. Tell me about some Viking myths. I'd love to know about the Vikings. Tell me about Thor. He seems kind of interesting.
1: He's an interesting guy, and he's a huge guy. He is a strong guy, So in that sense, he will be more like Holland, but absolutely not. Because Thor is described as not the smartest guy in the class.

0: club, and Holland is a smart guy. So
1: Yeah.
0: it's not the same person at all. But Thor is the guy who helps the gods towards the giants. And there is a story where he wanted to go fishing. He wanted to go, see if there were any fish in the sea. And he did that together with a giant. You want to hear that?
1: Yeah, I do.
0: Because he kind of forced himself to come with the giant, and he started with cutting the head of the giant's ox just so they had something to put on his hook. And then they started to row. And they rowed out and out and out, and the giant started to be quite afraid, but Thor wanted to go in to row even further, row, row. And in the end, they stopped. The giant started to be nervous, but Thor was satisfied, and he started to put out his line and hook with the ox head and everything, and he got a bite. And on the hook was the huge Midgard serpent, a huge snake-like serpent was circling the sea, was circling the earth or the world. The world is in the middle, and then there is a huge sea and an ocean, and then there is this serpent. And the serpent has been taking the bite, and Thor was started to pull it up, and the giant was incredible afraid, so he draw his knife and cut the line. And then Thor thought that the only thing to do and least sensible things to do was to kill the giant, which he did. And then he waded, he started simply to walk ashore. And luckily for us, the Midgard serpent is still there, because if not, all the water in the ocean will have just disappeared, and I don't know what will have happened with our world. So luckily, the giant cut the line.
1: This is so fascinating. It's almost like this, the Norway Viking history, Viking folklore, mirrors the Greek gods. Did they play the same role as the Greek gods, the Norway Viking?
0: Yeah.
1: Yeah, like they were.
0: The gods in the myths are very human-like. They're not godlike at all,
1: They have
0: like Thor,
1: flaws.
0: this guy.
1: They have flaws.
0: Yeah, and some of them are quite stupid, some of them are smart, some strong, some old, some young. It's really mirrors the society.
1: And so people would look at the Viking gods and they would feel better about their own lives because they would think, well, if you guys can't get it right, I can let myself off the hook.
0: Yeah, probably. Like, we are all doing mistakes all the time, and just to make it not easier, but more easy to understand, is all destiny. The gods have decided everything was going to happen on forehand anyway. So the only thing that you can do is the best you can so that the gods will be happy with you.
1: Right.
0: So maybe what the gods means for the game tonight, for the match, if we are going to lose, well, the only thing we can do is to do the best, to make it the best match ever. That's the only thing we can do.
1: Has all of this renewed interest in the Viking god? I mean, there is a distinction, isn't there, between the real life Vikings who sort of went out there and fought and marauded and pillaged, those Vikings
0: Yes,
1: and
0: absolutely.
1: completely different.
0: Most Vikings were farmers anyway, but this was still some outraiding killing people, so they did both,
1: They did
0: like
1: both.
0: humans.
1: Yeah, like humans. And tell me, what does the word Viking, where does it come from? What is it, the word Viking?
0: I'm very happy you asked that, because I can't answer,
1: Ah.
0: but I can give you my best guess.
1: Yeah, no,
0: No, it's a
1: I'd like
0: huge
1: to.
0: discussion,
1: Yeah.
0: and no one is really sure. But it might be coming from an area was called Viken. Maybe it comes from people who came from this place. It might come from bad Vikings, raiders who were hiding in small, shallow parts of the fjords and attacking from there. And we call these shallow parts for Vik. So it might be that. So it's not quite sure. I think most researchers now are tending to think it has to do with this area, the geography, because in the Viking Age there were no nationalities. There were no Norwegian, Danes, or Swedes. It didn't exist. So they would say that, well, I come from this area, Viken, so I'm kind of a Viking. It makes sense. It's possible.
1: On the radio is Ellen Ness. She's an archaeologist at Oslo's Viking Ship Museum, and we're speaking with Ellen in honour of the Norway football team and the Viking row, which has gone completely viral on social media. In fact, not just on social media, it's a fabulous chant. On the world's crush on the star striker Erling Haaland. In fact, Troy has called. Do you mind if I take a call, Ellen? Are you happy to speak to Troy? He's in North Fitzroy, which is in Victoria. I think he's got He's got a crush on Erling as well. Hey, Troy.
0: Yeah, hey, we all have.
2: Oh, good morning,
0: Hi,
2: ladies.
0: Troy.
2: How are you going?
1: You're good,
2: mate. What a ripper! He's just good. admittedly, I barrack for Liverpool. Okay.
1: Yeah, you're a scouse.
2: Not Manchester City. Yeah. Or whatever, but he is just driving the ship, isn't he?
1: Isn't he?
2: And I've got a question to ask.
1: Yeah.
2: How come? Rowers go backwards, and Viking ships and whatever go forward.
1: Ah, I don't know.
2: Like in Commonwealth Games or the Olympics or whatever.
1: I don't know, Ellen. Have you got any idea why? Well, Viking ships were going somewhere, and I don't know the answer to that question.
0: You know, you have to repeat the question for me because the phone line was a bit bad, so I didn't quite get it. Can you repeat it?
1: Yes, the question was, why do rowers go backwards but Viking ships go forwards?
0: Why you sit when you're back into the direction where you're rowing?
1: Yeah.
0: It's simply because you get more force.
1: There you go.
0: It's also possible to row the opposite way. It has a separate name even, but it takes much more force.
1: There you go.
0: It's something like I started to row as a child. I could very quickly understand that the way to row was with the back towards where I was going. But as Troy says, when they were sailing, that of course the steersman or woman would look in the direction where the ship was going.
1: Very good answer, Ellen. I would like to ask you about your Viking Ship Museum, which is opening next year. It's in Oslo, obviously. What brought this on? How long has it been in preparation?
0: It has been in preparation since the project started in 2014. So it has been some years. And I'm so eager to open this museum. It will be so much nice things to see there. And I really, really love to let people see it all.
1: What are you going to have?
0: Viking ships. We have three of them. I mean, the three best Viking ships in the world. What's not to like? And then we have around 5,000 other objects. Jewelry, swords, everyday objects, everything, coins, everything Viking.
1: How much is Viking heritage part of the identity of Norwegians?
0: It's a complicated question, but I think it's at least a part of the identity. But then again, people are... Even though the Vikings are popular, people are not really stupid. So they understand that it has been more than 1,000 years since the last Viking simply disappeared into a medieval person. And we are not Vikings. We are living a modern life. But then again, with your culture and history, it's interesting to know how the society ended up the way it is. And even more important to see if there are anything we can learn. If the Vikings did something that was not very smart, let's learn from that. If they did something that was very smart, well, that's something to bring further.
1: I've got Ken from Ipswich wants to talk Vikings with you. Ipswich is in Queensland. Ken?
3: Mm-hmm. Yes. Yes, my mother was Norwegian, and I've been over there a couple of times.
1: Yeah.
3: And one time I was out there, my auntie, Jargren, took me to the Viking Museum. And apparently their zenith was from mid-900 to 1100, and they had the artifacts here. And they had block and tackles and everything, and that's over 1,000 years ago. They were quite an advanced race, the Vikings.
1: Were they a race, Ellen?
0: No, they were not. They were a people. They were a culture. And they were coming to ethnicity, it wasn't important at all. They were quite inclusive. If you were even from an Arabic part of the country or from England or whatever, France, I mean, come and join us. So they were not a nationality and not a race. They were a culture.
1: A people of a time.
0: A people of the time, exactly.
1: Yeah.
0: And some of them were raiders and doing what, pillaging, and other, most people were farmers. Some people were fishermen and women.
1: What made them Vikings? What distinguished them as Vikings? Just the time or their hairdos or what?
0: Well, they did care about their hair, actually.

0: another priest, and he's complaining because all those Vikings, they're taking all the girls in the town. All the girls are just interested in Vikings because they were washing themselves all the time. They were
1: Ah,
0: bathing.
1: they were bathing.
0: Yeah.
1: They were interested
0: So
1: in
0: there were no
1: personal.
0: girls for him.
1: Ah, how gorgeous. I've got a text message from Daryl who says 15 to 20 years ago, he too visited the Viking Museum at Rockskide. Is that right? Near Copenhagen?
0: Yeah, I
1: That's.
0: know. It's a Viking ship museum. Our Danish sisters and
1: Yeah.
0: brothers, they have a Roskilde Museum. They
1: Yeah.
0: also have some Viking ships, but I have to add, they're not so well preserved as ours.
1: No, yours are
0: Just
1: going to be
0: needed to
1: good.
0: say that.
1: Oh,
0: Yeah,
1: yours are going to
0: sorry.
1: be great. Well, Ellen, I wish you great success tonight. Your country has given us great pleasure. They're my second favourite side, and it's been really fun barracking for Norway.
0: Yeah, it has been fun, and it's also nice to know that the whole world is actually enjoying this and having fun together.
1: Yeah.
0: That's the best thing
1: Yeah,
0: about
1: but
0: it all.
1: you've brought it. Like, you've brought the fun, which is pretty amazing for a people that you have described as stiff.
0: Yeah, but we are stiff, but we like to have fun anyway, in a stiff kind of way.
1: Okay, well, in a very stiff way, I would like to invite everybody who's still up and whose knees can take them to have a little dance to one of Norway's most famous exports before Erling Haaland. It is Aha and Take On Me. Are you ready?
0: I'm ready.
1: Thank you so much, Ellen.
0: Thank you.

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1: This is homicide.
0: Nothing stays buried forever. 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
4: It is Libby filling in for Suzanne. I'm just sitting here looking at the time tick, tick, ticking away. And I have received some texts thinking that I haven't really been fair because I haven't given the same amount of love and attention to England, who are also extraordinary. They've been playing amazing football, but they've also got the characters, right? They've got the characters. Marcus Rashford hasn't been on as much as I'd like him to, but Marcus Rashford is a very kind man. He runs a breakfast club for kids who can't afford to have breakfast. And so he put all of his charity money, when I say all of his charity money, the money of his that he designated to charity, into setting up breakfast clubs for kids who were hungry. Basically, he worked with the government and set that up, which, I don't know, I always find it extraordinary when big-earning sports stars take the time to funnel their money into worthwhile causes. I know some of the more cynical amongst you might say there are tax benefits, but it still is a good thing to do. And Jude Bellingham, too, he is another really good bloke. He does kind things and has had a number of instances throughout this tournament whereby, you know, he stopped and he spoke to a disabled journalist who was in a chair and spoke to him in Spanish because that was his native language. And I guess it's all of those stories that make me feel so connected to it, more than just the game, which of course I'm suckered into because my children both play. And we spend a lot of time at soccer pitches. So I thought in the time that we had left that we could have a little bit of a yak. And I wondered, well, I'm not at the World Cup and I'm not at Wimbledon. And guess what? Neither are you. So what is the latest event that you have been to? Was it the under 12 sausage sizzle where you flicked a sausage and made sure that the onion went on underneath the sausage so it didn't fall off? Was it an open day to raise money, a fundraising thing? Or maybe you went to a amateur theatre night, opening night out in the sticks that your best friend's husband's cousin's brother was playing the starring role in and they needed to get some support. I wanted to know what event you've thrown your weight behind out of the goodness of your heart and actually got joy out of being part of. And it can be as big, like you managed to go to Wimbledon last year, or as small, like an open day at a church fete where there was a choir that you were part of. It can be as big or as small as that, because I actually think that that's what the celebration is about, coming together, being part of a group, and everybody doing the same thing. The number is 1-300-222-774, 1-300-222-774. What is the latest group event that you've been part of? Whether it's been singing in a choir, whether it's been going to a Wimbledon or a World Cup, or if it's just as simple as taking part in a charity football match that raised money to help someone do something. 1-300-222-774. Give me a call. I will play Hey Jude by the Beatles for the Jude Bellingham fans. I am receiving repeated messages that the Canberra Raiders rugby league team had the Viking clap performed before home matches, very much like the Norwegian row. Most stirring, you may already know this. No, I do not. I did not know that the Canberra Raiders did that. Thank you for sharing. Okay. And you know what? If that talkback question's really stupid, I'm sure you'll tell me. 1-300-222-774.

0: Are there any winners in the cost of living crisis? What's causing the algal bloom?
1: Questions. They've never been more important. So the one thing we'll never question is our duty to keep asking. ABC News. Keep asking.
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4: Oh, that sounds like the right phone number. I do apologise. I gave the Victorian phone number. I'm sorry. 1 800 800 222 is the number. 1 300 800 222. We're in that studio. Oh, Vanda, you would know better than I.
5: Oh, I don't think I would, to tell you the truth, Libby, but how you go? Like, I love your show. I think it's terrific.
4: Yeah, it's gone a bit bonkers.
5: Oh, it's like the love child of Mad Max and Fallout.
4: Have I driven it off the road?
5: I beg your pardon.
4: Have I driven it off the road?
5: No, not at all. I'm at my halfway point.
4: Where are you going?
5: Oh, I'm just unloading.
4: What have you got?
5: Oh, I deliver a heap of bread. Like, I've got this huge trailer full of bread, and I come to a distribution centre where it's just a big shed or a big warehouse, and I unload. I unload half a truck.
4: And then
5: I've already done half a truck.
4: And then what happens?
5: Then other trucks, little trucks, come and they take it off to the supermarkets.
4: Oh, that's fantastic. I wondered how the bread got to the supermarkets. You do it. So you're the daddy bread.
5: Yeah. Oh, goodness gracious.
4: And you have to unpack it all yourself.
5: No, I don't unpack it. No, it's on, like, trolleys, you know.
4: Yeah.
5: But it's all stacked up and then, you'll get it to the tail loader and then down the tail loader and off it comes. And then I'll pick up all the waste and all the empties and wheel them back onto the truck and then lock it all down and then back on the motorway.
4: Do you have any, like, olive and chilli bread on there, or is it just sort of like...
5: No. This is major, big... Yeah, no, it's none of that good stuff. This is big...
4: Loaves.
5: Big other mob. Yeah.
4: It's for Vegemite sandwiches.
5: All the waste and all the empties and wheel them back onto the truck and then lock it all down and then back on the motorway.
4: Do you have any, like, olive and chilli bread on there, or is it just sort of like...
5: No. This is major, big... Yeah, no, it's none of that good stuff. This is big...
4: Loaves.
5: Big other mob. Yeah.
4: It's for Vegemite sandwiches.
5: Yeah. The stuff that's soft like a new Chucks, you know? Yeah. Anyway, I like that olive stuff and I'm a big fan of the sourdough.
4: Yeah, me too.
5: Personally, you know. Anyway, So, your phone numbers. I picked up on your phone numbers. I thought, she's doing a hybrid here. That's excellent.
4: Oh, I'm sorry.
5: No, it was a bit like a liger. You know, like lions and tigers. They're called ligers or tigons. Anyway.
4: I am an ABC. I did start at ABC Sydney and then Radio Sydney and then went to Radio Melbourne and Victoria, and I'm sorry, it's just embedded in my head. But have you, just out of interest, have you been watching any of the footy or not, any of the football?
5: Oh, look, I wish I really only get to watch sort of television once a week, to tell you the truth. By the time I'm finished, you know, I'll go do my thing in the morning and then go eat clean, prepare myself and then sleep. And so, no, but I've got to tell you, You've piqued my interest. I've actually got to get on and look up this Erland Harling fella.
4: Oh, you've must.
5: And the Viking Row. It sounds, I don't know, interesting at the least.
4: Have you got social
5: Almost
4: media?
5: Instant. I do have social media.
4: So pop it in. Go onto Insta and pop it in and just put in Erling, E-R-L-I-N-G, Viking Row, and have a look at it. It's truly extraordinary to see a stadium of 80,000 people.
5: Yeah, that little sound grab you had before, that was awesome, wasn't it?
4: Yeah.
5: You know? Yeah. I mean, I used to get excited. I'm not a cricket fan. Like, I used to play cricket and stuff. But I used to get excited when you'd see the Richie Benos getting around.
4: Oh, the crowds of Richie Benos were fantastic.
5: I was going out with a girl whose son used to do it. And they loved it, you know?
4: Everybody gets... Greta actually synthesised what I was trying to get out of my head, which was, when have you been part of like a crowd movement or a crowd chant or a crowd thing? But the crowd, Richie Beno's, that group was extraordinary.
5: Oh, weren't they?
4: Yeah.
5: And it stopped. I said, but there's other mobs now too, isn't there? Isn't there a group of them who get around for the tennis as well? Or something?
4: I don't know, but someone will ring and I'm going to

0: give the right phone number. This is what we really wanted to talk about, whether or not you've been part of a group chant or a crowd movement like that. 1-300-800-222 is the correct phone.
1: Oh, look at you go.
0: Yes.
1: That's awesome. Well done.
0: You've helped me, you see. Out of failure, one learns.
1: Yeah, there you go. Yeah.
0: All right. All right.
1: Well, yeah, I've never really been part of a group chant. Look, years ago when my youngest was, she did the Kokoda thing.
0: Oh, yeah.
1: The Kokoda.
0: Yeah.
1: And then, so we did a heap of fundraising and, sausage sizzles. Did a sausage sizzle at a big blue stationary shop car park one time. And, I used to remind people that sausages were good for them and stuff. You know, because veganism was starting to really take off back then.
0: Spoil it for everybody, right?
1: Yeah, I've been out with a couple of vegans. They're hard work.
0: We'll crank them up if we do that. We can't do that. Vando, I'll let you unload the bread.
1: Thank you, Libby. Great show. Toodle-pip.
0: Toodle-pip. You are so sweet. I am going here to Steve. Hello.
2: Hi, Libby. How are you?
0: I'm okay. Thank you, Steve. How are you going?
2: Oh, fantastic. Thanks.
0: Yeah?
2: I wanted to tell you, the recent event we went to yesterday,
0: yeah.
2: My wife and I attended our first ever park run.
0: Oh, you did a park run with a group of people?
2: Yeah, 150 people in Cessnock here.
0: Was it fun?
2: It was great. I'm recently retired.
0: Mm-hmm.
2: I'm 68, and my wife's a few years younger than me, but we've been looking at something to do in retirement to keep fit. And we signed up with a walking group and did a walk earlier in the week. But then we registered for parkrun and went on the parkrun, which you can walk or you can jog or, run away from the group, as some people did.
0: Yeah.
2: But there were, 150 there, and they were really supportive. And it was just a fantastic atmosphere. And we all got together for coffee afterwards. It was terrific.
0: That's so interesting. So I've always wondered what it's like, whether it would be embarrassing if you can't keep up, but it's not.
2: No, it's not. I came 118th out of 150. We both walked. There were people there from all ages, from young kids to, probably in the late 80s. Yeah, certainly late 80s, at least, running.
0: So is your motivation fitness to have people around you to motivate you, or is it also friendship?
2: Oh, no, a bit of both, mainly fitness, but it was just, that was a side benefit, I think, having the friendship groups come out of that,
0: Yeah. Well, good on you. You understood what I meant, and I am so grateful that you understood what I was asking about, because quite frankly, by this hour, I'm not used to staying up. I'm a morning person, but I guess it is morning now, isn't it?
2: Yes, it is.
0: Yeah.
2: Look, it's a big fan. It was from way back, and it's been terrific talking to you. And can I just say it's been great being in bed with you.
0: And your wife on the other
2: side.
0: And your wife is on the other side, so you should count.
2: No, she's not.
0: Okay. Thank you. Bye.
2: She gets up.
0: Okay.
2: Bye-bye.
0: I'm going to tell her. She's probably listening in the kitchen. John?
3: Hello, Libby.
0: Yeah.
3: How are you doing?
0: I'm okay. I always get just this little bit weary as we reach just towards the finish line. It's like you can see it and then suddenly you get tired.
3: Yeah, it's like the late afternoon when you need a pick-me-up, mate.
0: Yeah, exactly. What were you going to tell me? Have you been a part of this, a crowd thing?
3: I have. I went and watched Frio. I'm a mad keen Frio supporter, have been from the get-go, beat Sydney, which was amazing. I don't know if you follow Aussie rules.
0: Of course I follow Aussie rules. How did Mason play?
3: He bloody did good. I think he's keeping Darcy out at the moment.
0: Yeah?
3: Yeah, especially in the first half. He was he took a couple of big grabs in the back line when we really needed a bit of help. And his tap, he had some nice hands on the go in the centre when he got an opportunity. Yeah, so that was good.
0: He's a confidence person. He needs his confidence up.
3: Aren't we all, Libby? Aren't we all,
0: aren't
3: really?
0: Aren't we all? Yeah. So what did you do in the crowd?
3: Not a lot. Prayed in the first half. No, not religious, but geez, I was worried, I could tell you.
0: I can imagine.
3: Oh, mate, 11 points. We didn't score a goal in the first half. But I was rang up, I told you, I guess your producer or whatever it is, that I went and watched my nephew play football. It wasn't at the same level as the Dockers, but he plays, I think I can mention names, Forestfield, which is like C4 division or whatever. He's 42 or 44, but he's having a go, mate. You know what I mean?
0: He's so, playing at 42 or 44?
3: Oh, some people play older than that. Wow. There's a guy out of Kalgoorlie, who I think he was 60 or something. He'd played, I don't know, 400 or 500 games or something at one point. But, yeah, you get that. But, yeah, I just like it. And, you know, I saw my niece and my nephew. And Dudley from the Dockers was down there at this, you know, sort of urban, football.
0: Yeah, suburban thing.
3: Was going on, yeah, Bell Divers it was. It was our Bell Divers, and yeah, I didn't see him, but yeah, I got the photo of the nephew and my nephew. My great nephew.
0: Yeah,
3: my nephew was playing, and his wife. They got a photo with Dudley, so that was really cool.
0: But yeah,
3: part of a crowd. Yeah, it's all good, mate.
0: It's good being part of a crowd. John, I have to go because I need to talk to Joan before I have to do something, and I haven't spoken to her forever.
3: Thank you. Thank you for your effort. Keep up the good work.
0: I'll talk to you tomorrow night. Joan.
4: Hello.
0: Joan.
4: Hello, Libby.
0: Oh,
4: I've just phoned in to say I nothing special. I just wanted to say hello to you.
0: How are you?
4: Well, I'm 95 now, my dear.
0: Joan.
4: And still going strong, but anyway, it's just lovely to hear your voice.
0: I've known you since you were 80.
4: About 70, I suppose. I don't know, but it's just lovely, lovely to just hear your voice.
0: Oh, it's lovely to hear your voice as well. I'm so glad that you rang in. I can't believe you're up this late.
4: Yes. Oh, well, actually, I have been asleep and I did wake up. But I only have listened to part of your program.
0: Well,
4: but what I have listened to, I've thoroughly enjoyed, especially about the soccer. I love soccer.
0: Okay, well, you go online and see if you can look up Erling Haaland, ring me tomorrow and tell me what you think.
4: Okay.
0: Okay.
4: All the best.
0: Lots of love, Joan.
4: Yeah.
0: Thank you for ringing. Bye bye.
4: Bye.
0: You have to understand that you make friends doing this job. They're professional friends, but Joan and I have been friends for years, and I'm so grateful that she rang. Now, Greta, do I need to go talk to Francis or Pav or overnights or anything like that? They're not there yet. I wonder who it'll be. Do you think if I spin the wheel, I'll get Trevor or I'll get Pav or I'll get Francis? Who do you think? Which one? Oh, Ashford, you reckon? Pandora, shall I whack Pandora? Okay, while we wait. Here we go. Pandora.
5: Oh, hi, Libby. How are you going? You're going to wake me up or something?
0: I am waking you up, aren't I? Were you asleep on the phone waiting for me?
5: I was asleep on the phone. We're just trying to work out whether or not you're going to come to me.
0: Sorry.
5: Or whether or not you were going to go to the next presenter. And then I was trying to work out who the next presenter would
0: be.
5: Well,
0: I can't work out who the next presenter. I don't think they know at this stage. I can tell you, though,
5: They're running pretty close to time, though, aren't they? They're running late.
0: Yeah.
5: They've got a note.
0: 31 degrees in Shanghai, I can just see on the television, if you're planning to go to Shanghai. I was recently there. There's a place at the end of the street. It's called the Bund. Have you been to Shanghai? Have you been to China?
5: No, I haven't.
0: Oh, it's amazing.
5: I can imagine it is. But Japan's the next on my bucket list because I've done a lot of Southeast, and I've done most of Europe and some of the States. But Japan's the one I'm, and China's just a hop, skip and a jump from there.
0: Yeah. Well, Greta, are you telling me that someone's there? Which one is it? Ashford. Can we talk tomorrow? Will you be up? Will you be up tomorrow, Pandora?
5: I am nocturnal, so I am generally up. And I am loving your quiz. And I can just see, lots of people sort of going, that's not how we do it.
0: I know. Ashford, hi. Ashford, come in, Ashford. Over. He's on the phone and I just hung up on Pandora. Oh, he's on the phone. He's on the blue phone. Do I press the blue button? Okay, there he goes. Hi, Ashford. Ashwin, are you there? Over. You just stop talking. He's on there. Ashwin, I've got you.

0: Have I got you? No, I've just blown it in as we go for the last one because you're meant to be over there on the blue and I don't know how to swap it. But anyway, the overnight show is coming up after the news, which is coming up in about 30 seconds. My name is Libby Gore. Greta has helped me get the show to air tonight. I'm not very good on the buttons, but I'd like to thank you, Greta, for your patience and helping me muddle my way through. And thank you all for your company this Saturday night. Let's do it all again tomorrow, shall we? The overnight show after the news. See ya.
1: ABC News with Andrew Klupas. Family members of a 13-year-old girl who was allegedly murdered in Victoria's Central West say the help they've received in response to her death has been overwhelming. A 16-year-old boy has been charged with Layla Jeffrey's murder after remains believed to be hers were found in bushland on Thursday on the outskirts of Donald, about 280 kilometres northwest of Melbourne. Layla's aunt, Caitlin Shane, says the community response shows just how much her niece was loved.
2: Thank you to everyone for everything they've been doing to help and support. And thank you for making sure that my sister knows how much she is loved and how much Layla is loved. And thank you to whoever found her. It would have been worse to not know.
1: Iran's Foreign Minister Abbas Araghchi has arrived in Oman to discuss arrangements for the safe passage of ships through the Strait of Hormuz, with Washington seeking a public pledge of free, secure transit of vessels. Here's Tim Wharton.
3: US President Donald Trump said yesterday that Washington and Tehran had agreed to continue peace talks despite an escalation of hostilities last week, while also declaring that the ceasefire between the sides was over. After both countries exchanged strikes, no further attacks have been reported. As the latest negotiations get underway, with US Vice President J.D. Vance and Secretary of State Marco Rubio attending, Oman has stepped in to try to mediate an end to the war that has spread insecurity in the Gulf. But Iran has warned no negotiations will take place until the US retreats from its positions in the Strait of Hormuz, while Washington is seeking a public pledge of free, secure transit of vessels through the waterway.
1: An Australian man has died in a Balinese immigration detention centre after he was arrested on Friday for allegedly breaching his visa conditions. Harry Buttonshaw reports.
4: Balinese officials say the 39-year-old was arrested at his residence in South Kuta after numerous attempts of amicably resolving his immigration status. They say just hours after his detention, the man was observed motionless on CCTV in a bathroom. The officials say staff then attempted first aid while waiting for an ambulance. They say the man was then transported to a nearby hospital, but he died before arrival. The officials add that preliminary investigations suggest the man suffered a cardiac arrest and that the Australian Embassy has been contacted.
1: Indonesia's Deputy Attorney General has resigned amid a police investigation into alleged corruption and money laundering. Here's Indonesia correspondent Tim Swanson.
5: Febri Adriansyah resigned several days after police found 74 kilograms of gold bars in a raid at his home in Bogor in Jakarta's south. In a statement, the head of the Legal Information Centre at the Attorney General's office said that Febri's resignation reflected a commitment to maintaining the integrity, objectivity and neutrality of the law enforcement process. In a press conference on Friday evening, Indonesian police detailed raids of 12 locations as they investigate alleged corruption and money laundering. Tim Swanston, ABC News, Jakarta.
1: There are hopes that a Senate inquiry looking into Wednesday's Telstra outage will prompt tangible changes to the nation's telecommunications networks. Telstra bosses will front the inquiry on Friday, following the outage on Wednesday, which blocked calls to 000, caused problems for businesses and disrupted public transport networks. Telecommunications consultant Paul Buddha says the vulnerabilities in the network must be addressed.
6: I hope that the inquiry, that the Senate, you know, take the higher level and not start looking at how can we best punish Telstra. No, it's the level of how can we make our country more resilient to things like that.
1: The New York Times and the US National Press Club have lashed out at President Donald Trump after the White House issued subpoenas to several New York Times journalists who reported on security concerns involving Air Force One. The BBC's Eletrene Smith.
7: The new Air Force One was a gift to President Trump from Qatar. It's a plush, retrofitted Boeing 747 with $400 million of

0: improvements. Donald Trump wanted it ready as soon as possible. But the New York Times reported this week that the jet lacks some of the advanced security features of its predecessor, including anti-missile capabilities. It said the Secret Service requested the new plane be switched back to the old Air Force One as a security precaution for part of President Trump's trip to the NATO summit in Ankara.
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4: Good Plum morning and warm Pacific greetings to you. This week we've been celebrating NAIDOC Week on ABC Radio Australia, and the theme is 50 years of deadly. If you don't know, NAIDOC Week is a celebration of Aboriginal and Torres Strait Islander history, culture and achievements. I'll take you to East Arnhem Land to meet a Yolngu filmmaker and her acclaimed new short film about two teens falling in love. And of course, you need some sport, so you'll hear from veteran Fiji international rugby player Ben Volavola, who's heading home to the Drua. I'm your host, Kuntamari Crofts, and it's lovely to have your company this morning. Before I bring you stories from across the Pacific, I want to pay my respects to the elders past and present of the Awabakal and Worimi peoples, custodians of this beautiful land where I live in Newcastle, Australia. Now, whether you're waking up or heading to church or about to hit the beach, I'll help you on your way with a bit of music.

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0: At 35, Fijian rugby star Ben Bolavola is as experienced as it comes. He's played 38 tests at clubs all around the world, and it's his broad range of rugby adventures which make him the perfect veteran signing for the Fijian Drua for next season. Speaking to Sam Wykes and Tinarawarona on Nijan Footy, Bolavola explains how his nomadic rugby career has helped him maximise his potential.
2: Before the whole professional rugby thing started, I always wanted to travel and try to travel the world. And I've been blessed that rugby gave me that. So that was a dream that rugby was enabled to bring and make it a reality for myself. And I think early in my career at the start, clubs build this perception where loyalty is awesome and you're one club man, it's an unreal achievement. But for myself to be able to travel around and be a part of different cultures and different teams, for myself, it continued to drive the competitive juices, because you don't build this sense of being naive and staying comfortable. Every time you go into a different team, a different club, place your feet into a different culture, you're forced to prove yourself again, because they're different teammates. They don't really know what you bring to the table. So then those competitive juices are continuously being forced and driven. And I think that's one thing that I loved about my career in bouncing around different teams and cultures and stuff, was I had to be on my toes the entire time, because every team I went to, I had to prove myself again. Whereas I feel like if I stayed in a place for too long, I got this sense of, okay, I'm comfortable now, this feeling of being naive, and like I've shown the club what I can do. So therefore they like this sort of this self-arrogance in a way.
3: Yep.
2: So it challenged me every time that I changed teams. I knew I got to prove myself again. I got to get the respect of of the group and enable myself to grow in that way.
3: And how would you prove that going into a new club? Like what does that look like, proving to your teammates or earning respect? What does that look like throughout your actions?
2: Yeah, you touched on it just then. I think it was through my actions and through my experience. I think if a group gravitates to you when you speak through your actions before you speak verbally, it sort of shows a sense of humility as well. You're here to work for them and you're not here to bark at them. So when a group of guys and a group of people see you're in pain and you're working hard for the group before you even say a word, I just find through my experience, guys start to gravitate to you. And then the chat starts happening after that, because you start feeling like you're earning their respect, and therefore they want to pick your brains and how can we do this better? And the conversations begin after that.
4: Cool. Man, I love that advice, bro. And obviously your actions led you to playing for the Flying Fijians. Man, played in two World Cups now, but that first feeling of being caught into the Flying Fijians and then playing a game for them, you know, what was that moment like for you?
2: It was unreal, surreal. It was such a proud moment for myself and my family. Growing up in Australia, I never thought I would be playing for the Flying Fijians. I think as a kid growing up in Australia, if you're playing rugby union, the Wallabies is like the ultimate goal. And then I didn't realise the feeling that I felt after playing for Fiji. And that game, being in front of our people, although it wasn't an official test, we played against the New Zealand Maoris in Suva. But to sing the national anthem before it, to do the vimbi before the game, you're just never prepared for the emotions that run through you. And then for the game to be over and to realize that you wore the white jersey and play, and for the family to be there in Fiji as well. A lot of them throughout my Super Rugby career weren't able to watch me play live, because at that time, obviously, the draw didn't exist. So to be able to play my first official rugby game for the Flying Fijians at home in Suva in front of family and friends that weren't usually there live was something really special.
3: Being on the road, playing for different clubs, also moving to Australia, but also having the opportunity to grow up in Fiji, when you do represent the Flying Fijians and going into camp, does that give you that bit of opportunity to connect closer and reconnect to your Fijian culture?
2: Big time. Big time. I'm so grateful for the guys who have the guys in the past who were part of the Flying Fijians when I first walked into camp, and even the current guys, younger guys that started when I was there and now coming through the ranks. It was really the group of people that I played with that enabled me to delve into my culture. Like, even like, I don't speak fluent Fijian, but ironically, I started speaking better Fijian because of these guys and being in that culture and rubbing shoulders with these guys. So it doesn't just bring me external exposure by playing these many tests for the Flying Fijians, but it allowed me to connect with the boys that were around me and also the people over in Fiji as well.
4: When I think about some of the players that you've played with in that white jersey, Kempisi Maafu, who we're close with, Nemani Ndolo Kurundrani, again, someone that we speak to often on our Friday shows. When you see where you've come from, like, how does it make you feel knowing that you've played with some unbelievable players?
2: Yeah, so blessed, man. Like, so blessed. Couldn't have written this myself. You mentioned Kempisi Maafu. People ask me the reason how I got into the Flying Fijians or where the fire was lit to playing for the Flying Fijians, and it was Kempisi Maafu. He was constantly in my ear telling me how much it meant to him. Played for the Flying Fijians my first game, and the entire week just being there with him and Nems, it's just a feeling that it's hard to explain, but it's just felt so fulfilling and content. Man, he's a big reason to why I wore that jersey.
3: At the ripe age or the young age of 35 years old in the career that you've had so far, when you reflect on the journey you've had, what are you most proud about?
2: I think I'm more proud with the last few years of my career than the early parts. Like, the reason why I say that is because I think my mentality is different now, and I've become a better rugby player because of my mentality now, and that's to serve first. Mm. When I go into a different culture and my mindset is to serve first, sooner or later, guys want to serve you because of how you're serving. You become richer for that, and you're enriching other guys for it as well. If you have that mindset, whenever I have that mindset, I have to be at the top of my game. I've got to be physically ready if I want to serve these guys the best that I can. I just wish I had that mindset my entire career.
4: Man, the way you were running around during Super this year, I did say, thought you were 25 again. Like, you just moved freely. So you have been looking after yourself. And then we now move into the Fijian Drua, the signing to be able to play Super Rugby for the Drua. How long were you thinking about playing for the Drua? Even when they came into the competition, like, how long has that been sitting with you to potentially, I want to represent the Drua one day as well?
2: I always thought it would be a cool idea. I never thought the opportunity would come. Because there's so much talent coming through the system in the country, I always thought it would be cool to play for a club that we've been wishing for God knows how long. Like, there'll be generations before us, older people living in Fiji now who've always wanted to have a Super Rugby team based in Fiji, and now they have it. I think it was just always sort of like a wish and a hope. And now that it's reality and we'll be joining them, it's pretty surreal.
4: You did say a big part of signing for the Drua was because you wanted to represent the Flying Fijians again at World Cup next year. How much is that burning inside you to be able to get there in good shape for the Drua, play well Super, to then hopefully get that call up?
2: It's a massive reason to why we're going. And I think the fire's been burning since 4 years ago when I missed out on the 23 World Cup. So that fire's been burning ever since. But the fact that I'm able to sort of do both, or potentially do both, and play for the Drua and also potentially make the Flying Fijians is something so special to me, because to be able to serve the boys that are coming through, like my own people, something I'm really looking forward to, and helping the club get to places that they're wanting to get to.
4: Man, absolutely love that, bro. Look, you're going to go on to do amazing things. We wish you all the best. Thank you so much for your time being on here on Nijan Footy with us, sharing your story. And if I took something from that, it's being of service. Serve first.
3: I've already got it noted.
4: You got
3: down
4: it noted down?
3: Paper.
4: Yeah, so is that your coaching speech for this weekend?
3: That's it.
4: Serve first. But all the best with the journey, bro. Hopefully we catch up soon.
2: Thank you. Thank you so much for having me, guys. Really appreciate you guys.
0: That was Fijian rugby star Ben Volavola talking to Sam Wykes and Tinarau Arona on Nijan Footy. Now, we're going to travel to East Arnhem Land in the Northern Territory to meet Yol Nu filmmaker Sienna Stubbs. Her new short film explores young love and it's been drawing rave reviews since its premiere in Sydney. I'll bring you that story right after this track from Fiji.

0: Ah, what a beautiful song, Moheleta, a new artist with Fiji's VT1s, and the track is called Sega. I'm Kuntamari Crofts, and you're tuned in to Pacific Sundays, bringing you the week's standout moments on ABC Radio Australia.
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0: Now, if you've listened to Nija Daily, you've most likely heard the music coming from Arnhem Land in Australia. From King Stingray back to Yothu Yindi, the Yolnu are one of this nation's most celebrated artistic communities, a tradition filmmaker Sienna Stubbs continues to uphold. Manuchi, meaning catching eyes, is a romantic comedy set in a home community of Yerakala, marking Sienna's directorial and writing debut. Sienna joined Nija Daily from her homeland speaking about the community that raised her, her filmmaking journey, and how dating is done differently in northeast Arnhem Land.
2: Sienna, welcome to Nija Daily. I have to admit my Yolngu is a bit rusty, but na miri ni.
3: Na miri ni. That's really good. Thank you for having me on Nija Daily. I'm so excited and just grateful that you mob called out.
4: It's easy when, you know, we see what you're doing, Sienna. You know, it's great to be catching up with you this morning. But before we get into all things directing, you know, all things NAIDOC, we got to first dig into your roots. You know, many who've tuned into Nija Daily, they've heard the Yolngu people, usually in regards to the music. But we'd love to know more.
3: That's so, right.
4: You know, would you mind letting
3: us know
4: a little bit about your family's heritage and whereabouts you grew up?
3: I'm wearing a King Stingray shirt as we speak right now. I'm not lying. My name is Sienna Mayadurumadi Stubbs, and I'm a Yolngu girl from northeast Arnhem Land. So if you look at the map and you go right up to the NT, you see Darwin on the top left corner of that so-called imaginary rectangle. My country is in the top right corner of that imaginary rectangle. And we come from Miwach country, Yirrkala, Yolngu, from the Yolngu people. It's a beautiful, beautiful, rich culture that's been going on forever and ever, like we all have. And yeah, that's where I come from. I come from the community of Yirrkala, but there's different communities all around here, northeast Arnhem Land. My country.
2: Oh, that's absolutely beautiful. And look, it's not lost on us that many tuning in this morning may have never been to a place like northeast Arnhem Land. So paint us a picture. I mean, when you wake up in the morning and step outside, what do you see? What do you hear?
3: Well, as you can hear maybe right now, I'm at my beautiful homeland called Boaka. And this is just one of the aspects of northeast Arnhem Land. Which is the white sand, blue water, as you can maybe hear, and the coconut trees blowing, the greenery and the rocks, and it's all so beautiful right now. Otherwise, on the opposite side, there's the red dirt and the green gadeika, stringy bark trees. But right now we're on the coastal side. Luckily, that's where my homeland is, that came from my brother, my big brother, and his father. And so I'm very, very grateful to have grown up here. It's been a long, long time since I've been back, but here and very grateful to be here on country.
4: Sienna, you are a storyteller and a filmmaker, you know. We'll get into this exciting new project that you just premiered recently in just a second. But sticking with the roots again, you know, when you think back to when, you know, you were just a youngin' kicking around the NT, what did you see growing up that first made you go, I want to tell stories like this?
3: Yeah, well, you know what? I'm not sure if other mob out there can relate, but it's really hard coming from a family that's so creative because, you know, everyone's always making all the time. And like you've touched on before, you know, my mum was part of Yo Ti Indie. My mum was a backup singer for Yo Ti Indie. My dad, he, you know, runs the art center here. He's a white fella, bless. But he helps run the art center here that has taken my grandmother's art worldwide, all of my grandmothers. When you're growing up, the youngest sister of all of these people, it's difficult to know what's my thing going to be. When you're looking around and you're thinking, oh, well, maybe should it be dance? You know, I used to dance when I was a little girl. Oh, no, nah, that's not my thing. But what I came back to all the time was trying to keep a hold of the memories and the stories and the storytelling that was happening. And I realized that what one of my biggest passions are is film and holding on to those stories. You know, I'm one of the lucky ones who was able to be given the tapes, the old tapes that were found in the back of our cupboard way back when, that holds, you know, stories of my grandmother talking to the camera and telling a story long, long time ago. Actually, on one of these beaches around here, about a beach around the corner, and just the power that is held in that piece of footage that is my grandmother talking to, you know, whoever, including me, like that is so beautiful and powerful to me. And that's when I realized that I wanted to use filmmaking and hold on to video and filmmaking and storytelling in that sense. And also because no one else was doing it in our family. So I thought, oh, well, I'll be unique and I'll do the video.
2: And if you're just tuning in to Nisha Daily this morning, you're hanging out with Jacob and Michael, and we are talking all things Blackfella because it is NAIDOC week. And we

0: NAIDOC Week, and we have the Deadly Yungu director, writer, Sienna Mayutu Woromari Stubbs joining us. Yay! And let's get into your latest project, Sienna. Manguchi. Now, it's a romantic comedy set in the community of Yirrkala in Northeast Arnhem Land, and it's an exploration of black courtship and love.
1: Mm-hmm. Sienna, let's get into, you know, the genesis of this project. When did the idea for Manguchi and you know, the idea of creating a film about black romance first generate for you?
2: Well, you know, when you look at it from the foundation, it's a story about Yirrkala love. However, I must say that's hard to find or hard to spot when you're in the community, if you're an outsider and you don't know anything about what it is to be Yirrkala. And so when I saw the project come up, I knew what I wanted to say. I knew that it wasn't going to be what people would see as a normal romantic comedy. So when you think rom-com, like, what do you think? You think, oh, you know, romance, like a big kiss at the end and, you know, hugging, holding hands, laughing. And for Yirrkala, that's not visible. That's not public and put on display. Might be the same for some of the communities in for UMOP. But because of our gororo, our family structure, kinship, and because of our rule, our laws, it's a story that, you know, around here, you're not allowed to show that in front of your brother. If you're a woman, you can't show that side of your life in front of your brother. And if you're a man, you can't show that side of your life in front of a lady, your sister. And so because of that, there's this balance of, that's what is called midiri. And that's like, you know, the respectful boundary and bond between a brother and a sister. And because of that, you don't hold hands in public with your loved one, or you don't hug, or you don't kiss. Like, you can't even imagine doing that. And so when I was a young girl, I remember observing this. And I remember this story that my mum told me once about how she and dad were walking down a hill one day when they were starting to get serious, you know. And she said, well, we're married now. And the white man that my dad was, he's like, wait, but like, what do you mean we've only been dating for a while? It really shocked him. And she said, she pointed down the hill and she said, you see those people over there, they're watching us walk down this hill together alone, like by ourselves, not with anyone. And that means that we're, you know, committed to each other. And I remember hearing that story and thinking, like, yeah, like, it is true. And, you know, going into my young adult, like realizing and seeing it. And, you know, when you see Yirrkala people together, that's just the way that it is, you know.
1: Oh, that's special. And I've learned the difference, Jacob, between going Facebook official and going Yirrkala official.
2: Yes.
1: That's the next level.
2: Well, there is no difference. You know? Just with being out in the world with someone, that's when everyone knows that. And everyone's watching. Like, you guys know. Mm. In a small village, I don't know if it's same for you.
1: You can't hide.
2: Yeah. You can't hide if you're seen with anyone.
0: I mean, no, I'm super excited for you. And it's been great getting to talk about life and love this morning here on Nisha Daily. But before we let you go, got to say, it's 50 years of NAIDOC this year. I mean, it's a time we get to reflect on our history as First Nations people. I mean, the incredible struggles our people have endured and, of course, our achievements. And as we celebrate NAIDOC again. I got one question for you, which is what or who

0: ooh, sort of pops into your mind around this time?
1: Well, you know, all of those incredible people, but particularly my mum, Mirkiawe Ganambara Stubbs, who's been a trailblazer in her own right, but in particularly her grandfather, Mungarawe Yunapingo, who's her grandfather, who was the father of my grandmother, Gaimala Yunapingo, and the father of, you know, all of those incredible people. I think about Roy Marika, who was father of land rights for us and who stood prominently on our country and with his voice strong amongst others. When the mine first came to, and when all the visitors started coming to, you know, Hirkala and this country, and the fact that we still have our country here, very strong, standing strong, it's really incredible. And so I think of all of my ancestors and everyone that has led me to who I am today, and so grateful.
0: Oh, man. No, Sienna, I'd like to say a huge thank you for joining us this morning, all the way from beautiful Arnhem Land. We're wishing you a wonderful rest of the day, a wonderful rest of the week, and can't wait to catch up with you soon. Thank you so much.
1: Thank you so much to both of you, and have a beautiful day. Sending my love from my waters here at Arnhem Land, Oaka, Wurrumadi, to your way, to the waters down your way.
2: That was Zulu filmmaker Sienna Stubbs speaking from East Arnhem Land, all the way at the tip-top of the Northern Territory. And she was talking to Jacob McQuire and Michael Chow from Niger Daily. Sienna's film Manucci is a romantic comedy set in the community of Yirrkala and is an exploration of all things Zulu love. Now we're sticking with the NAIDOC Week theme. In a short while, On the Record, we meet rising R&B artist Zipporah, the daughter of Torres Strait Islander music icon Christine Arnoux, who's carving out her own path in music after this.

0: That was Diyama by Ripple Effect Band, an all-female First Nations group from Manigrida in Arnhem Land.
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0: As we've been celebrating NAIDOC Week here on ABC Radio Australia, it's fitting that today's On The Record guest comes from music royalty. She's the daughter of Torres Strait Islander music icon Christine Anu and is quickly making a name for herself in her own right. Her name is Zipporah and she's one of Australia's brightest new voices in R&B. Here she is in conversation with Sose Fuamoli.
2: Let me tell you, it's been a little bit of a bucket list of mine to get this girl on to the show. Not only is she booked and busy, but she is truly creating some incredible music that marries threads of culture, of tradition, with just some threads of loving the turn up, loving the femininity and the sensuality of R&B. Zipporah, my sister, welcome to On The Record.
3: Kapukut, good afternoon, Sose. How are you?
2: I'm good, my love. How are things where you are? Tell me where you're coming in from today.
3: I'm currently on Darul land here at my dad's house. But yeah, I'm just like, it's actually kind of nice that I'm in a family home, not just at my house.
2: Yeah.
3: I spin some yarns today.
2: Truly, truly. If you're like me, like how much do you love just going back to your parents' house? Just to, I don't know, maybe like mooch off some food, mooch off of, you know, that parent love.
3: Getting some breakfast.
2: Exactly.
3: And all that kind of stuff. But I'm like, oh, Dad, can I pick this food, please?
2: Well, we love our parents. Shouts to the family. But I'm so glad that we have you here, my sister. Like I said, you're on a tear at the moment. Your music has really started to find some just amazing momentum here in Australia, and it has that real kind of international feel. So I'm really glad that we get to spend some time with it today. Zipporah, for our family tuning in across the islands, I want them to get to know you a little bit better. So just to start with, give us a bit of an insight into where you're from. Which islands are you hailing from, sister?
3: So my grandmother, my aka, she was born on Saibai Island, which is 4 kilometres from the Papua New Guinean border.
2: Mm-hmm.
3: My ate, my grandfather, was born on Besai or Mavioga Island, which is a little bit further south, which is in the western island. So aka comes from the top western people, whose language group is Kalau Kawawia, and ate hails from Kalau Lagawia, Mavioga Island.
2: I love it. Well, you know, it's been a pleasure to share your music, share your family's music here on ABC Radio Australia, and to learn a bit more about, you know, the rich cultures and the rich language that are so, like, that neighbour so many of our islands as well up that ways. I know that performance and music has been part of your DNA. You were born into it. It's always been part of who you are. But as you've been sort of embracing a new chapter as a singer in young adulthood even, how have you found the fusion of language of culture with these contemporary influences has kind of grown with you?
3: Well, I think as many of us listening and I guess sharing this conversation at the moment, we might have grown up in church or grown up with non-secular music and been raised and influenced really heavily by, you know, our family and what that looked like. And my ate was a reverend. And so that influence really trickled down, and that could have been spanning from obviously language church hymns into country music. I think the journey is very, very similar for a lot of island people wherever we come from.
2: Totally.
3: But yeah, I think language definitely was a really heavy influence in my musical journey as a child, because as our traditional island custom, we have to sing a blessing song before any of our, you know, gatherings, whether it's a birthday, a christening, wedding, funeral, or if you're just catching up for a barbecue.
2: Yeah.
3: You just, you know, you sing this song called Baba Wayar, which is in Kalau Lagawia, which is a blessing song, which roughly translates to Father, send us your Holy Spirit to be with us on this blessed day.
2: Mm.
3: And it really just, I was singing at the beginning of all my sets because I'm introducing my audience to me, but also to my family and who, you know, who raised me and who influenced me to be the artist I am today. So language is really important to me. And yeah, as well as anyone else that has island or black influence, you know, kind of helped shape what I sound like or who I wanted to sound like and what I present as to everybody else.
2: Yeah, that's so important as well. And I really love like watching, you know, this current generation of artists and even the ones who are maybe on their come up, who are maybe aspiring themselves, being able to create in an environment where embracing language, embracing our heritage, whether, you know, from wherever we come from, that's almost, it's not a shocking thing as it maybe would have been like when I first started coming up, like 10, 15 years ago, that was still very much like a quote unquote, like a niche thing to have in music. Whereas now it's like where I'm loving seeing this beautiful blend of language and English, but also, you know, more Western influences, I guess you could say, in a way where it just, they go hand in hand, you know?
3: Yeah, definitely. So I think good. It's really important for artists of colour and especially Pacifica artists, First Nation artists, BIPOC artists around the world to always keep our culture and our lineage at the forefront of our artistry and our music because, you know, if we get played such on your show or anyone else's show that, you know, we're bringing our people with us and... Yeah. You know, I feel like sometimes people want to say that it's performative or you're ticking the box. But, you know, this is the way that I was raised. And I feel like I wouldn't be the kind of artist that I am today if I didn't incorporate who I am, especially being named after my grandmother. Yeah. It'd be so remiss of me not to carry on all the, you know, decades of hard work that my grandmother and my grandfather fought for in a very small redneck town of Rockhampton when my mom was a teenager. And, you know, going into the churches and the community centres and making sure that there were hubs for not only Aboriginal and Torres Strait Islander people but South Sea Islander people as well.
2: That's real.
3: Such a massive story for Queensland is our South Sea, you know, family. And my Athe, my grandfather, he's actually his... lineage also comes from Vanuatu, so we also have South Sea links as well.
0: That's R&B singer Zipporah speaking with Sosafina Fuamoli on the latest episode of On The Record. And we can't listen to an interview with Zipporah without hearing her music. This is one of her latest tracks, Crying On My Shoulder.

What a beautiful track. That was Zipporah with Crying on My Shoulder as part of our NAIDOC Week celebration here on ABC Radio Australia. News is coming up shortly, but first, here's Jem Casadaly.

0: That was Speak Now by Jim Casadelli. 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
1: Talo Falava, I'm Sosefu Omoli. 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
0: Thanks for joining me on Pacific Sundays. It's been a joy sharing the best of ABC Radio Australia and a stack of great tunes. Now, after the news, we're talking power slap. Have you ever seen this? It's where you stand still while the other person slaps you as hard as they can. It's brutal, and you're going to hear from a brain expert on just how dangerous this is. And you're going to hear from the captain of Fiji's netball team. So don't go too far.

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0: ABC News with Andrew Kaloupas. The family of missing Queensland woman Yana Armstrong is urging people to continue looking for the 30-year-old mother. Ms. Armstrong was last seen in Toowoomba in southeast Queensland on Tuesday. Her car was found in the middle of the street near her home, while her 4-year-old baby was at her residence with the baby's father. Her family and friends spent Saturday looking for her, with Ms. Armstrong's sister, Faith Isaacs, saying they can't give up hope.
1: I would really just appreciate if people could just keep on looking and just, yeah, we just need to bring her home. She's very loved, so she needs to come back. And I appreciate the people have already helped us look, if we can just keep on looking.
0: A 16-year-old boy has been charged with murder and been remanded in custody following the discovery of human remains during a search for a missing Victorian teenage girl. Here's Meg Whitfield.
2: 13-year-old Layla Jeffrey was last seen in the regional Victorian town of Donald on July 4th and was reported missing the next day by a family member. That prompted a large-scale search, and on Thursday, human remains believed to be that of the missing girl were found in bushland. A 16-year-old boy was arrested by detectives on Friday following the execution of a search warrant. Victorian police say he's now been charged over her alleged murder.
0: An Australian man has died in a Bali immigration detention centre while awaiting deportation. Bali immigration officials say the 39-year-old was taken to immigration detention on Friday for an alleged breach of visa conditions. They say they found the man unresponsive hours later. A medical assessment indicates the man died from cardiac arrest. Iran's Foreign Minister Abbas Araghchi has arrived in Oman as mediators try to find a way to end the war with the United States, with the passage of ships through the Strait of Hormuz the main priority. While talks are about to get underway, tensions within Iran's leadership are adding to the pressures on Tehran's negotiators, as the BBC's Kasra Naji explains.
3: The problem in Iran is the division amongst the people in the regime, the hardliners and the softliners, if you like. And the hardliners are pushing. They say we cannot sit at the negotiating table with the people who killed our supreme leader. The message that came across from the hardliners is that they want to continue with the war. They don't want to have negotiations and they want to kill President Trump. And it seems that the hardliners are getting the upper hand within Iran.
0: Telstra will appear before a Senate inquiry on Friday to face questions about Wednesday's nationwide outage. The inquiry, which is being conducted by politicians from across the divide, was set up after the Optus network failure last year, but it will now also investigate the Telstra outage, which resulted in more than 600 calls not getting through to emergency services. Government Minister Jason Clare says there are multiple investigations being conducted into the telco.
4: Telstra has let Aussies down. People could have died. That's how serious this is. That's why these investigations need to take place. That's why we changed the law to beef up the fines that telcos can cop.
0: 15 tourists have been killed after a speedboat capsized in southern Vietnam. The boat capsized with 32 Indian tourists and 4 crew on board near the holiday island of Phu Quoc. Local media say several rescue agencies arrived to assist people in the water, but many were trapped inside the vessel. The cause of the accident wasn't immediately clear. To sport and in rugby league, the Sydney Roosters have defeated the Parramatta Eels 28-12 in Daniel Tupou's 300th milestone match. Tupou became the first player to score a hat-trick in his 300th game, crossing for all of them in the second half to help secure his side's win. Roosters coach Trent Robertson told ABC Sport there's still a lot of improvement to come in his side.
5: So I thought defensively it held us in a position where we could finally get our attack going. You're not going to get that many opportunities in a normal game, and we weren't good enough in that area, so we need to improve that. But there are some good signs on how hard we're working in our defence to get those opportunities.
0: In the tennis at Wimbledon, it's one set all in the all-Czech women's final between Karolina Muchová and Linda Noshova. ABC News.
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0: Welcome back to Pacific Sundays. Ever heard of a sport where competitors stand face to face and take turns slapping each other? A little bit later on, we take a closer look at the controversial world of power slap and why it's attracting attention around the globe. If you've just tuned in, I'm Kuntamari Crofts, and I'm with you for the next hour, bringing you highlights from across ABC Radio Australia. Coming up, Fiji's netball captain reflects on the inaugural Spirit Series in Sydney, a celebration of pride, culture and excellence for First Nations and Indo-Pacific women. That story after this from Baker Boy.
1: Joe! Baker Boy in the town! I'm on cloud nine!

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1: Now, the inaugural Spirit Series for Netball took place in Sydney last week, celebrating pride, culture and excellence for First Nations and Indo-Pacific women in netball. Fiji Pearls captain Eleanor Nukirewa reflected on the importance of the series, speaking with Sam Wykes on Fresh Off the Field. The Spirit Series also features the First Nations Black Swans, the PNG Peppers and the Singapore Vandas, with the tournament forming part of Australia's NAIDOC Week celebrations.
3: Hi there. Good morning. Thank you for having me today. We're so excited. We had our first game out yesterday.

0: And I think the second one is gonna a little bit of both. Lots of butterflies still because we have some new girls, but we're excited still to be part
1: Awesome.
0: of this tournament and to play.
1: Well, you went down in a narrow defeat yesterday against Singapore. I know it's never easy to take a defeat, but in terms of the positives out of that game, how did you feel about it?
0: Yeah, we went down yesterday by 6 points. We started off really well, but we're still lots of energy still. The girls just came out yesterday, did a little bit of blackboard, and we're still in the game.
1: Those blackboards sessions, are they like, the reviews and, this what we need to keep doing, what we need to start doing? Is it those type of reviews?
0: Yeah, it's pretty much a little bit some one-on-one stuff and just understanding around our game structure. We started off pretty well, put those out, but I think we just need to stay consistent throughout our game.
1: And being the captain of the team, yeah, how does that make you feel leading out your nation?
0: It is a huge role, but getting the girls together and making sure that everyone is on the same page is sometimes a bit hard, but we're still working towards that as well on court. And I think everyone is playing their own role to for us to just play our own game out there.
1: Nice. And what about for your family? Like, it must be a special occasion for them to say that their daughter or their niece or their granddaughter is leading out Fiji. Like, how does it make them feel?
0: It is quite lucky that we've got family down here in Sydney, but we've got most of them watching online. It is a huge role, and their support and their prayers boost this team in this game.
1: And for you mentioned the Fijian crowd here, like there's a big Fijian community here in Sydney. How many have showed up to support you girls?
0: Oh my gosh, we were shocked yesterday, the number of Fijians that turned up for us yesterday. We couldn't even hear our coach on the bench at one point because they were loud and they were just behind us throughout the whole game.
1: Any cover in the grandstands from some of the supporters?
0: Oh, I hope not. But yeah, later on, I guess.
1: Well, they do it at the Drua games, so I don't see why they shouldn't be able to do it at the netball games as well. But you spoke about your coach, Michelle Parsons, very new to the role. She seems like she's come in full of optimism and understands how she wants to prepare you ladies for these tournaments. But what has she really implemented into your team to help you prepare well and perform even better?
0: We're so lucky, first of all, to have someone like Michelle come through for Netball Fiji and share her experience and knowledge with us. Now it's just a matter of understanding her new vision and just working around that for the girls to grow in this space and not just on court, but just outside of that as a team together.
1: Yeah, that's a big one, the off-field stuff or off-court stuff, for herself not being Fijian. How has she helped, bring culture as well as performance? You're making sure that your Fijian culture is still a strong part of your preparation.
0: Well, she's not new to the Pacifica space, let me just say that.
1: Yep.
0: Quite an understanding, but we're working towards that. But I think she just adds a little bit more value into this group and into this space, which is quite lovely and special to us.
1: When you think of what's coming up, you've obviously got this series here, the Spirit Series, but obviously the big one being in the World Cup. What's important for Fiji to be able to get right, not only in this tournament, but leading into World Cup trying to qualify?
0: I just think for this tournament, it's all about performance, just trying out what works and whatnot, and just build up to that. I just think a lot more understanding towards what her vision, what she has set for us, and these tournaments help us to practice that, what works, and just, have a look at, just basically seeing what the structure and the vision is and just trying out what the different stuff is.
1: Yeah, she seems like a remarkable coach. I've heard her interview a couple of times. As you said, you girls are very lucky to have someone with her experience and
0: We
1: someone
0: are.
1: that
0: We are
1: understands,
0: lucky.
1: Pacific Island culture. So I love that. And then finally, again, I always refer things back to, rugby union in terms of coming up against a lot of Fijian players in my time. The most dangerous Fijian player on the field is a smiling Fijian. It just seems that, like, when Fijians are happy, they play their best. Who are some of the jokesters in your team that keep things lighthearted when it gets a bit tense in there?
0: Oh, that's

0: That's hard to pick, actually. But
1: Yeah.
0: I'll give it to our shooters, actually. I'll give it to our shooters. We've got some tall timbers in there that give us the energy and just control and glue everyone together when things are hard. But yeah, I'll give it to the shooters for
1: The
0: this one.
1: shooters,
0: No names specifically. Yeah.
1: nah, all good. And then finally, who do you have to play next? And when does this tournament finish up?
0: So our second game is against the Black Swans, Australian Black Swans. We know that they're always putting up a good fight on court, and we're lucky to have them in the tournament as well. And then we have our Pepe sisters. We play them tomorrow, and then we've got playoffs on Saturday.
1: Awesome. Well, we wish you all the best in all your games and then even into the World Cup qualifiers, Vinaka. And we look forward to watching you girls play throughout this tournament and leading into next year.
0: Nakvalevo.
1: Vinaka,
0: Thank
1: thank you.
0: you.
1: Appreciate it.
2: That was Fiji Pearls captain Eleanor Nukirewa chatting with Sam Wykes on Fresh Off the Field. And coming up, a sport of a very different kind. In this one, competitors stand face to face and take turns slapping each other. We take a closer look at the controversial world of power slap and why it's attracting attention around the globe.

0: And that was done by PNG reggae artist Tarvin Tune. 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

0: Sam Wykes alongside some of the most talented journalists and sports commentators from across the region for Fresh Off the Field. 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
1: Polynesian competitors are among the most prominent names in Dana White's Power Slap, a combat spectacle built around undefended blows to the head. But Swinburne University neuroscientist Professor Alan Pierce told Melissa Macon on Pacific Pulse, the danger is immediate, with athletes regularly losing consciousness from extreme force.
2: For anyone who hasn't seen Power Slap, the rules are simple, but they are confronting. Each competitor gets one strike per round. The person being slapped is not allowed to block, duck, or flinch. A match can end by knockout, TKO, or points, and judges look at the power of the strike and how the person receiving it reacts and recovers. Fanal Fanua from ABC Pacific Beat has been looking at why Polynesians are dominating the super heavyweight division, and he spoke to the American Tongan power slapper himself, Juicy Fanal.
3: With the slapping thing, it kind of just fell into my lap. like I said previously, I'm a pro wrestler. So I after college, I got into pro wrestling. You know, I lived in New Zealand for a year, and I trained at the Fale Dojo under Bad Luck Fale in the I lived in Otahuhu for a year, you know, and so I trained there to kind of prepare to go to Japan. And, you know, when the pandemic hit, you know, I wasn't able to go international. So then I really just stayed local in, you know, in America and Canada and so, or in America and Mexico. And so I was doing pro wrestling all along, you know, for some very high companies. You know, I work with the famous Fatu on the Hawaii family, you know, on the wrestling scenes, even just to this day, you know. And all of a sudden, one of my mentors who is a wrestler, he's a wrestler himself, you know, and he gave me a call and was like, hey, man, the office is very interested in you. You know, at this time, they're trying to bring in a lot of wrestlers, a lot of, you know, people who have some sort of, you know, who have a character behind them, pretty much, you know, who can bring the crowd alive. And so, you know, he asked, are you interested? And, you know, if there's one thing I know, it's how to take a slap from a person. You know, our families are very physical in that way, you know, and so, it was kind of a no-brainer. And on top of that, you know, the money was good. You know, the money is good and you know, kind of needed, you know, to survive here. So, you know, I said, yeah. I was like, yeah, you know, let's try it. And so I got my first, I did the seminar or their combine. I did the combine for the UFC Power Slap. And then I think a month after that, in June of 2025, they called me and they said, hey, you know, we have a fight ready for you if you're ready to go. And I got my first fight. It was against another Polynesian, against the Samoan Micah Seuli. So it was a real eye-opener.
4: How many slapping fights have you had, and what does it feel like to get slapped by someone who's just as big as you?
3: Yeah, absolutely. So I'm currently 2-0. I've only had two fights. You know, the super heavyweight division is pretty big, you know, and so right now they're currently just going through certain names, trying to get people on and off. But yeah, I'm 2-0. I have two fights. And I'm the number 5 super heavyweight power slapper in the world, which is, you know, very funny, you know, to talk about the super heavyweight class, you know, because the super heavyweight class is pretty much all Polynesian, you know, the champion, the Hawaiian Hitman, you know, then the number 1 rank is Makini Monu, with Samoan and Maori descent. You know, the number two guy is Kalani Wakamailalo from Hawaii, who's of Tongan descent. And then there's two other Palangi guys, and then there's me. So, you know, pretty much all the Polynesians are in the top five of the super heavyweight division.
4: And in your fights, did it end in knockout? Or it was, I mean, how does it work? How is the winner decided?
3: Yeah, so they go three rounds. And now there's a new rule, you know, where there's a sudden death round, where it's a fourth round. You know, and that's if nobody's able to knock each other out, if nobody's able to, you know, do damage. You know, the easiest way to win a power slap fight is, obviously, if you knock the person out, it's the easiest way to win, you know. Especially, it's harder in the super heavyweight division because we're all so big. We all kind of have the same power, the same strength, you know. So when we hit each other, it takes a lot of power from each person to take. But then, you know, it also takes a lot of power to stand there and take the hit, you know. With power slap, it's three rounds. You have three rounds in order to knock down your opponent, knock them out. If not, then they go to, if it's a tie score, then they'll go to sudden death. If they don't go to sudden death, they'll go to split decision. And so my two matches against Micah Sayuli and Zach Lancey, they were both by decision. And when it goes to decision, the way that they look at decisions and how they'll, you know, it's kind of hard, you know, to call a match from a decision, especially in a slap fight, you know. But what they look for mostly is if the person is not moving. If the person being slapped stands still the whole time and gets slapped and doesn't really move, you know, that's what they're looking for.
2: And that was Fanal Fanua's report with American Tongan power slapper Juicy Fanal for Pacific Beat. And you heard Juicy saying there that knocking the person out is the easiest way to win. Under power slap's own rules, that is true. Bouts can end by knockout, TKO, or points, but it also means the health question is unavoidable because the person being hit is not defending themselves in the way that we might expect, like in boxing or rugby or other contact sports. And the concern is not only concussion, but brain injury generally.
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2: Brain injury researchers have been warning for years that repeated head impacts, including hits that might not cause obvious symptoms at the time, can still matter over a lifetime. Professor Alan Pierce is a neurophysiologist and sport-related brain injury researcher at Swinburne University in Melbourne, Australia, and I asked him what he sees when he watches a competition like power slap.
6: So it makes it completely a direct hit to the head, which obviously then is a direct hit to the brain. So what we find in, you know, contact sports like rugby, you know, there can be impacts that are direct to the head, but there's a lot of indirect impacts too, which kind of makes the force a little bit less because it has to travel to the brain. But the concern around power slap is the fact that it's just a direct hit. And that obviously will have implications to, you know, brain health.
2: Mm. Does the, like, relatively small number of really forceful hits that people are getting, you know, does it concern you differently from sports where athletes are receiving a lot of smaller impacts, maybe like over a season?
6: That's a question that we're always having to grapple with at the moment in terms of like an exposure risk for brain diseases like CTE. But, you know, the amount of forces that are being, you know, from what I've seen anyway, in power slap is that they're so huge that a lot of them are actually losing consciousness when they are, you know, being slapped. And that in itself can create a whole, you know, risk of other neurological impairments. You know, not just for CTE risk, but more about brain damage, literal brain damage. And so, you know, that can then obviously lead to cognitive impairments, memory problems, ability to plan and make decisions, and they also are, you know, affecting

0: mental health as well. And we do have now fairly strong evidence of the links between brain injury and mental health issues like anxiety and depression. So this is something that is a huge concern to a lot of us.
1: Mm. In recent reporting, we've seen that four of the top five super heavyweights in the power slap are Polynesian. Now, this

0: resistant to brain injury?
1: Look, the short answer is no. It doesn't matter who you know, what the size of the athlete is and who they are. The brain, you have to remember that the brain tissue is like silken tofu. It's a very delicate tissue, and it is very easy for, you know, for damage through stretching and shearing of the brain cells when there is a significant impact to the head, because the brain tissue moves. So it doesn't matter, you know, how big an athlete is or how strong they are, it's not going to actually reduce the risk of injury to the brain. I don't know if I can put it any simpler than that.
2: That was Professor Alan Pierce speaking there with Melissa Macon. Coming up, NAIDOC Week is a time for reflection as well as celebration. We hear from historian and Indigenous rights advocate Professor Jackie Huggins on her lifelong commitment to reconciliation, truth and justice in Australia.

0: What a killer song. That was Jamaku Nura by Jintu Dezaban from Ikunchi community in Central Australia.
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0: In Australia, NAIDOC Week is a time to celebrate and honour the history, culture and achievements of Aboriginal and Torres Strait Islander peoples. It's also a time for reflection and a chance to have honest conversations about reconciliation in Australia. For historian Professor Jackie Huggins, that conversation has been a lifelong commitment. Since joining the Indigenous rights movement in the 1970s, she has spent nearly five decades advocating for recognition, truth and justice, serving on the Council of Aboriginal Reconciliation and later as a co-chair of Reconciliation Australia. The journey has been marked by setbacks as the nation continues to grapple with its colonial past. Jackie spoke to Natasha Metten this week for Sisters Let's Talk, and Natasha asked her what reconciliation means to her personally.
2: It's about recognition, justice and truth-telling. Well, another byproduct of that, of course, is around the healing. If you have all this stuff together, you can actually have a healing process that goes on. But the truth-telling now, I think, is the most vital and is as a number one ticket issue in our communities. You know, everywhere I go, people will say they want to do truth-telling. And we look at the Victorian example, for instance, and, you know, and the treaty with the truth-telling, the sky has not fallen in there. In fact, they're getting on, even looking at the ways that they could change government structures and organisations, e.g. child protection, incarceration rates. So they're looking at all those things, which is really fantastic. So, you know, all praise to them. I wish we could follow, but our truth-telling process was dumped in 2 days after the LNP got into the state government here. After 6 years of hard work, of which I chaired those panels all that time to try to get it across. But my hope is that when we get a more progressive government, the pendulum might swing back to us. You know, and that time will come, may not be in my lifetime, but certainly in the next generation or two.
3: We'll speak to the dumping of the treaty process in a moment. But can you speak of what it's like emotionally not to have recognition or justice and truth-telling for your community?
2: Yes, emotionally it is just a kick in the guts, really, for us all. We have worked so hard over decades to build up what we have and only to see it being erased at all levels, you know, and even the federal government have offered no solutions. We are going backwards in this country, and someone described it as not closing the gap, it's closing a chasm, and that chasm is so deep that we can't even get down there to see really what's happened. But the solution is, of course, you have to work with Indigenous communities all over, listen to their voices, their aspirations. And I think that's the same, of course, I know it's the same for all people in the Pacific. The governments do really need to listen and take on board into action what people are saying in their villages, in their communities, because that's so important. Otherwise, you lose a whole solution to a problem.
3: Jackie, as you've said, under Queensland's former Labor government, there was a pathway to a treaty with the state. And part of this was the truth-telling and healing inquiries, which the current government shut down when it was elected. Can you explain what this inquiry was?
2: Yes. After 6 years of foundational work, there was a report that was given to Parliament. Look, it was then bipartisan support. And even the Premier, Chris Ifuli, came out and really endorsed it and said this is what this state needed and it was only true and correct to do it. Well, you know, fast forward when the LNP got in, it was shut down. And unfortunately, I think that was a byproduct of how we saw the referendum fail. But see, the referendum, people don't realise that the referendum was based on do we need a voice in the Constitution? It wasn't about truth-telling or treaty. They were to remain. But unfortunately, that didn't happen. And I must say, we were granted $300 million by the previous government to roll out truth and treaty. Well, that was taken away too. And one can only suspect where that money has gone. It was supposed to be going on closing the gap measures and practical measures, as they say. Mm. But, you know, when they say practical measures, I mean, government talks about putting water in, sewerage in to communities, housing. Now, they are basic human rights of which all communities, if they didn't have it, non-Indigenous communities and towns, there would be a huge cry that they haven't got any of that. But, you know, these poor little discrete communities like Cherbourg, which is the place my mother came from, and I do a lot of work in Cherbourg these days, they have a water problem, murky water that, you know, the little kids can't drink from the tap. Mm. Nobody can drink it. So they're putting a filtration, some water filtration machines in those communities. And I'm proud to say that I'm on the board of the National Apology with Kevin, Therese and Jessica Rudd. And we've just provided three machines into Cherbourg to help with the water issue there. Mm. But it would be a major outcry if a little town such as the ones nearby had that problem. People would go in and fix it. Mm. And look, I must say, I'm sure that your listeners are listening to me and thinking, yeah, because that's the same all over the Pacific as well, you know. Yeah. Of course, we all have our issues, and particularly, you know, I've been reading around the drugs issue in Fiji.
4: Yeah.
2: And we know about the violence everywhere in our communities, but of course for women in Papua New Guinea, women here, you know, we're not immune from it. So it's seems to be the same story.
3: Jackie, you've mentioned the referendum. Can you briefly describe the referendum for our Pacific listeners?
2: Well, the referendum in 2023, we'd had asked for a voice to Parliament, to sit inside Parliament and to offer advice, but to also be representational in some sense for our communities across Australia, to have a voice. That's merely what we were asking for. You know, prior to that, we had ATSIC, and the board that I chaired was the National Congress of Australia's First People. That was the last representative body in Australia for our people. Mm-hmm. And we were all elected nationally. Mm-hmm. So the referendum was about having that voice. And of course, this country voted that down. I think it was 60-40. But I think it wasn't such a bad effort, really, had we done a bit more, and I could go into, I'd be another hour explaining where all the pitfalls were. I think if we had our time again, we would have to really educate the wider public about why we wanted it, because the government ran a campaign of misinformation around us. They said, if you don't know, vote no. And people voted no because they didn't understand. They didn't understand the complexities of that. So when the referendum was failed, governments both federally and state and territory took it as a mandate to not do anything for First Nations peoples here. They didn't do anything, and they thought, well, no, you know, they've said no to the referendum. It didn't mean saying no to everything, but that's what's happening. Yes, it's just been an onslaught since we lost the referendum, and the racism that has appeared out in the community. We knew it was bad before, but I tell you what, with the rise of One Nation and a lot of these other so-called populist

0: groups, we are seeing a rollback. And I think One Nation has said that they're going to take every Indigenous program and policy off. They won't be funding any of that. And not flying the flags, and not doing welcome to countries. You know, everything that we have built up over the decades is now at risk.
1: How did you react when it was lost?
0: I was in Champaign, Urbana, which is 2 hours south of Chicago. When the decision came down, I needed to be out of the country because probably deep in my heart I knew it would fail. But I was in a bubble that said it wouldn't. I was in a bubble that said, yes, we're going to win this. And so I was shocked and saddened when we didn't win. My friends that I stayed with over in the USA, I think they were more disappointed and more shocked than I was. I guess I was going through the five stages or seven stages of grieving, which is about, you know, anger and disbelief. And I was in shock. And my friends were much more vocal and angry about it the next day. And I guess I didn't speak for a couple of days, but I cried a lot. And then I rang my family back home here and I said, listen, they were all together. This is nothing that your grandparents and your great-grandparents, your ancestors have been through. Yeah. This is absolutely nothing compared to, you know, losing this. The fight will still go on and we need to be strong.
2: That's Bijira and Birigaba Juru woman, Professor Jackie Huggins, speaking to Natasha Metten. It's such a great conversation. If you want to hear the whole thing, just look up Sisters Let's Talk online or wherever you get your podcasts. Now, coming up, we meet Jay Waimara, a comedian, drag performer, and proud Gudang Yada Kenu and Saibai man. From Cannes Comedy Nights to the Edinburgh Fringe, he's using laughter to celebrate culture, community, and identity. But first, here's Ain't Easy by Vanessa Kwai.

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0: A proud Gudang Yadakenu and Sabai man, Jay Waimara is a hilarious comedian, fierce drag performer, and self-confessed black nerd. Now, born in Townsville, raised across Canberra, Fiji, and Wollongong, Jay's comedy blends sharp wit with deep love for community. He caught up with Wendy Mockey for stories from the Pacific.
2: What was it like? Like growing up in Fiji?
3: Canberra, very, very fun, but very structured as well. Like, everyone has to stand on ceremony. It's a bit stuffy. But Fiji's hotter, it's wilder, it's different. I mean, I learned what mosquitoes were for the first time at 9 years old. You go from PSAs about getting your flu shots to like full on spending classes about breaking down the symptoms of dengue. Meanwhile, you're there in your little school uniform with your salu and, like, you know, your shirt's all pressed and you're just sitting still and, like, yes, of course. you suddenly smell like coconut oil every day.
2: Wow, what a mix-up, though.
3: Yeah, but then, of course, if for those of us who know our history, in the year 2000, the civil unrest kicks in under the outgoing Mahendra Chaudhry government, and the spate coup kicks in with the Fijian Liberation Nationalist Party, I think. So within the space of like 2 years, not even, the world you suddenly have gotten used to starts crumbling because the government's under attack and people are car bombing and there are protests and police everywhere and a lot of racially motivated civil unrest. And the story I normally tell people is, it's a normal day at school, we haven't heard anything, and then all of a sudden the international school where I went to, ISS in Fiji, in Suva, it's quite close to town. So all of a sudden, like during lunch break, we hear like these loud like bangs, just and the vague notion that you have of things that you have as a child, immediately in the back of my mind they go, oh, that sounds like gunshots. And we come back from lunch, we sit down in our classroom. I've got a very clear memory of this. My teacher, Mr. Mitchell, who is this beautiful Fijian man, just like really straight, he said, he gathers us all into class and he says, all right, class, look, just go copy what's on the board that I've written down or read your books. I'm just going to go to the staff room for a minute. And of course, filling in those blanks later, I realized he had to go have an emergency meeting with the entire school staff and the principal. Because they were trying to figure out what to do, because they'd obviously gotten the news that the Capitol was about to be seized and the government buildings were about to be stormed and all of this. So he comes back maybe 15, 20 minutes later, and he's sort of very quiet. He's quite stone-faced and he rubs out everything on the board. We're all like, hey, hang on, what are you doing? We're trying to copy that down. And he rubs everything off the board and he writes the word COUP on the board. And he says, children, everyone sit down, pay attention. Now, do you know what this word is? And I will forever thank my teacher for this. Now, I know it's coup like soup, but that's not what it means. It's pronounced coup. And he explained the whole thing to us. He didn't mince any words. He just said, so there are a series of people who disagree with the government, and they're using violent or radical means to take over the government, and they're currently storming through the city. So you're not going to be safe here at school. What we need to do is we need to evacuate you all back to your homes. The buses are ready. You're going to have the rest of the day off. And that day turned into a couple of weeks, I'm pretty sure. I was working with the Australian Embassy portion of the Fijian government, and when I've asked Mum about this, she said, well, look, it wasn't easy. Like, I was literally risking my life every day to go to work.
2: That's right. Yeah.
3: And being as dark skinned as Mum is, which is might come as a surprise to your audience, my mum would get like heavily security searched every day because they thought she was a spy, you know, for the resistance.
0: That's comedian J.Y. Murrah speaking to Wendy Mockey for Stories from the Pacific. If you want to hear the rest of that interview, look up Stories from the Pacific online or wherever you get your podcasts. And that's the end of Pacific Sundays, but don't go away. The news is coming up next, followed by Melissa Macon with Pacific Soul. Thank you so much for your company today. I hope you have a blessed and beautiful rest of the day. I'm Kuntamari Crofts. Until next Sunday.

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5: ABC News with Andrew Kaloupas. Linda Noskova has outlasted her compatriot Karolina Mukova to win her first Grand Slam title, taking the women's singles final at Wimbledon. The 21-year-old Noskova recovered from a second set meltdown in which she wasted five match points to overcome Mukova in the third, 6-2, 5-7, 6-3. Noskova became the third Czech woman in 4 years to win the grass court major. Accepting the trophy, she said she was pleased to have won the title by playing against her good friend.
6: It feels incredible today, and all these matches have been so tough, so physically or mentally tough. Today especially, you know, it's never easy to get the last point. Caro, you really made me work for it. We're friends. I'm so glad that I could play my first Grand Slam final with you. I think we made a history today.
5: The family of a 13-year-old girl whose body was found in bushland in Victoria's Central West say they're overwhelmed with the amount of support they've received from the community. Remains believed to be those of Layla Jeffrey were found on the outskirts of the town of Donald on Thursday after she was last seen on July 4. A 16-year-old boy has been charged with her murder and has been remanded in custody. Layla's aunt, Caitlin Shane, says the community has rallied around her family.
7: We are getting an absolutely overwhelming amount of support. It's been incredible. The community here have really been helping. They wanted to do whatever they could, so they didn't just help with the search.
5: The father of an amateur Australian rules footballer who suffered fatal injuries during a match last weekend says his son's death is a reminder of the fragility of life. A memorial service was held in Melbourne's northern suburbs on Saturday for 27-year-old Epping player Nathan Fitzgerald, who died in hospital on Monday after sustaining multiple successive blows to the head. Around 1,000 people gathered for the event. Nathan's father, Gary Fitzgerald, says it's a stark reminder of what really matters.
8: It teaches us a lesson about life, how precious life is, because you just don't know.
5: An Australian man has died in a Balinese immigration detention centre after he was arrested on Friday for allegedly breaching his visa conditions. Here's Harry Buttonshaw.
9: Balinese officials say the 39-year-old was arrested at his residence in South Kuta after numerous attempts of amicably resolving his immigration status. They say just hours after his detention, the man was observed motionless on CCTV in a bathroom. The officials say staff then attempted first aid while waiting for an ambulance. They say the man was then transported to a nearby hospital, but he died before arrival. The officials add that preliminary investigations suggest the man suffered a cardiac arrest and that the Australian Embassy has been contacted.
5: Ukraine's President Volodymyr Zelensky has announced 11 people have been killed in the latest Russian attack on Kyiv and the Odessa region in the country. The BBC's Danny Eberhard with more.
10: President Zelensky posted video of firefighters at the smouldering remains of smashed buildings in Kyiv. He said the attacks had damaged civilian infrastructure, residential buildings, offices and a seminary. In Odessa, the regional governor spoke of damage to civilian infrastructure, residences and a medical clinic. Russia has a very different take. Its Ministry of Defence said sites for the production and storage of drones had been hit in Kyiv, as well as port infrastructure in the Odessa region.
5: The Trump administration has subpoenaed several New York Times journalists after they reported on security concerns involving the presidential jet, the new presidential jet, rather, Air Force One. Here's Tim Wharton.
11: The new jet, which President Donald Trump received as a gift from Qatar, entered service last week. But after flying on the new Air Force One to last week's NATO summit in Turkey, he switched to the older plane for the flight home. The New York Times reported that the US president had made the change because the Secret Service had warned the new jet lacked some of the advanced security features of the older aircraft, including anti-missile capabilities. The White House, which has denied the claims, has now turned on the New York Times, continuing Mr. Trump's effort to threaten independent news organizations by leveraging the power of the federal government against them. The Times and the US National Press Club has described the decision to summon the journalists as an extraordinary assault on the freedom of the press.
5: That's the latest from ABC News. For more news at any time, head to our website at abc.net.au/news.
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13: You have been teaching and testifying of the atonement of Jesus Christ, the Saviour's sacrifice. Now show them how you live it.
14: When Elder Taniela Biwa Kolo got the phone call, he was serving a mission overseas. His sister had died. She'd already been buried 10 days earlier and no one had told him. He says he was furious. But what he did with that anger would become one of the defining lessons of his life and leadership in the church. Elder Wakolo was an Interpol police officer who joined the Church of Jesus Christ of Latter-day Saints as an adult. He'll soon become the first Fijian to serve as president of the church's Pacific area. From the 1st of August, he'll oversee the church's work across dozens of Pacific nations and territories. But in this conversation, we started with the story behind the title, his grief, anger, forgiveness and procrastination, and what it means to meet people where they are.
13: So I did not join the Church of Jesus Christ of Latter-day Saints until I was 27 years old, so truly an adult. Now, it was a wonderful journey for me because I come from a long line of ministers of another religion. And my parents, my goodness, I have never seen loving parents as my parents. No wealth. In terms of wealth, zero. You know, again, there's so many things that I can share that I didn't have then, which I have now. But their love towards each other, I think those are amazing things that I learned from my parents. One was their relationship with God. That was number one. It was just amazing for me as the youngest of six children, being raised up with my parents to observe that they value their relationship with God. Second, they value their relationship to and with each other. You know, many may not believe this, but I've never seen them argued with those 11 years I was raised with my humble parents in their humble home. I've never seen them argue. I wonder whether they hid it so well. But I was just impressed. I was just so amazed at them. Again, with the circumstances that they have, as poor and humble circumstances as they are, whatever earnings they have in a particular week, they will make sure that they donate towards the plate of offerings on Sunday. I've never seen them stay at home on any Sunday. I've never seen them not to contribute towards the plate of offering. That's the amazing lessons that I will continue to treasure and value from my beloved parents. They're now both gone, but their lessons stayed with me. Your relationship with God, your relationship with each other as husband and wife, and of course with your children. And part of relationship with God, always make sure as you value that relationship that you contribute, whether it's service or any other way that you can do, to help God and his kingdom.
14: The generosity, they must have had huge hearts and very generous giving hearts. So you were, before your life in the church, a police officer. Very interested to know what policing taught you about people.
13: Yeah, it was, again, relationship is a very important one. I used to look after the international department or the Interpol department. Again, it's relationship. Relationship with, I used to work very closely with high commissions and embassies, as well as other international law enforcement agencies and organizations. Again, relationship is the one thing. I think the other important thing in my mind, Melissa, with what I learned from the police, is that be a man and a woman of integrity. Be a man and a woman of integrity. And I think the enemy to that is really procrastination. Procrastination is really an enemy to that. And I think in many things that we do in life, I'm not saying that I'm better at it. I'm just saying the lesson that I learned along the way, as you value those relationships, make sure that you are effective and efficient, you are diligent in what you do. And again, having learned the principles, doctrines and principles of the Church of Jesus Christ of Latter-day Saints, and especially to accept Jesus Christ as a Savior and Redeemer, it has helped me in many ways. That he was also my strength when I was dealing with Interpol, with international matters within the Fiji Police Organization. So those are memorable moments. Those are moments that you cannot just press delete and move forward. You will always fall back on some of those wonderful, meaningful memories.
14: I'm interested that you mentioned integrity as a really big pillar of what you did when you worked for Interpol, with Interpol through police, but also in what you do now. And I guess it does tie into some of those timely issues. We see a transnational drug highway running right through the Pacific, and naturally there will always be corruption, you know, people are struggling. Can you talk a little bit about integrity and your faith? How does your relationship with God lead you to be a person of integrity?
13: Thank you, Melissa. I mentioned and I alluded to earlier regarding observing my parents with the little income that they earn in a week, whether they sell some taro or some cassava. The little that they earn, I always observe that they contribute towards the plate of offering that comes. When I joined the Church of Jesus Christ of Latter-day Saints, the foundation is really having faith in Jesus Christ and his atonement. And part of having faith in Jesus Christ is be an honest and faithful tithe. It's not a question of money, but it's a question of faith where you would give God that one-tenth. That's his. And ours is 9/10. I think that the integrity that I'm talking about, that's really also one of that foundation, having faith in Jesus Christ and his atonement. That has helped me, having joined the Church of Jesus Christ of Latter-day Saints, has enhanced the way I value things, the way I value people, the way I value relationship to and with each other, with one another. And of course, the best way of observing integrity is when you are alone. It's just between you and God, and that's it. But again, when you are a man of integrity, it's really irrespective who you are with. You will always be a man of integrity because of who you are and because of who you have become. Not because of the circumstances, not because of who I am with. Whether I'm in the village, whether I am a fisherman, whether I am planting, whether I am a farmer or planting cassava or sugarcane, or even work in the office, I think it does matter. But I think for me, something that has helped me is first and foremost, value my relationship with God.
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14: I'm Melissa Makin, and on the program today, my guest is Elder Taniela B. Wakolo, a former police officer and the first Fijian General Authority of the Church of Jesus Christ of Latter-day Saints. I'd like to go back to you being 27 now and deciding to join the Church of Jesus Christ and be baptized. What sparked your curiosity?
13: Number one, Melissa, was seeing families. You know, I was raised by my parents, you know, now this is not demeaning any denominations. This is not demeaning any organization at all. But I love the fact that when I came to the Church of Jesus Christ of Latter-day Saints, the first time I went to church, I saw them sitting as families. And I said, oh, that's different. That's different from what I used to have, what I was taught when I was young, or even with my loving parents. But the first one was with family. I think the second thing was every age group can participate on Sunday. So a young man, a young woman can speak on Sunday. A primary child can speak on Sunday, can go up to the pulpit and share his or her testimony of God the Father and his Son, Jesus Christ. So I started to think, wow, this is amazing. And then when they started to talk about eternal families, I thought, well, I would love my families to be eternal. And that really resonated in my heart. And in my mind. And I was grateful to learn more of Jesus Christ from the lessons that the missionaries taught me. Learn more of Jesus Christ as my years of service, as well as being a member of the Church of Jesus Christ of Latter-day Saints, started to grow and develop further. And then I started to see missionaries. And then when I look at these young men, young women, these are young men and young women, and then I thought, I don't think I have the courage to do that. I don't think I have the courage to talk of Jesus Christ as an 18, as a 19, as a 20, or 21-year-old, as these young men and like these young women. So there were a few things, Melissa, that kind of drew me to that. But more so, I was ever grateful. One, because of family that loved God, that loved Jesus Christ, as well

0: as young men and young women who love Jesus Christ, the more they love him, the more they started to say, well, God's plan is my plan A, and my plan will always be plan B. And that's why we started to see many young men and young women preaching of Jesus Christ out there. So I'm always impressed by seeing them. Even impressed then, I'm still impressed with them today.
1: It's just an incredible amount of courage and confidence and determination to be able to travel to far-flung parts of the world and to just ride around on a bike and email home every now and then and just really give yourself to your mission.
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1: You became Elder Wakolo, the first Fijian General Authority, which is incredible and such a huge achievement. How did that feel to receive that and to mark such a huge milestone for the church?
0: It is humbling. It's a very humbling experience. It's not something that you see yourself as better than the others. You hope that you will do what the Savior Jesus Christ expects you to do as a true disciple of Jesus Christ. I think it's not so much being the first Fijian. I think it's more about not where I serve, but it's how I serve. My calling as a first general authority, Fijian general authority, will be similar to any other who's serving God out there. Again, what's expectations? Expectations is we love God. Second, we love all his children the same, irrespective of religion, irrespective of where they come from. But I hope that in a way I am doing what the Savior Jesus Christ expects of me and what his prophets and apostles expect me to do in their behalf. I love using the word Liebe. It is spelled L-I-E-B-E. That's love in German language. But out of love, out of Liebe, if we use that acronym, that in our leadership or wherever we serve, L we will always lift, again, in Christ. I will always inspire in Christ. E we will always encourage. B will always bless in Christ. And E, we will always be an example. Again, out of love, Liebe, and we use this acronym to lift, to inspire, to encourage, to bless, and to be an example. I think we are doing exactly what the Savior Jesus Christ expects us to do.
1: Could you tell me a bit about a day in the life in this position? Maybe even from the start of the moment of waking up to going to bed, what does your role entail?
0: Thank you. Continuing to develop relationship with Christ. It starts with a morning prayer, of course. And of course, that's an individual prayer. And of course, husband and wife, Anita and I love to hold hands together and pray together. And of course, there are some physical exercise that you do. And then you dive into reading the scriptures, reading the power of the word. That makes your day. That makes a good start for a day. And then you have many different schedules that you go through. Now, today, we left home very early from Auckland, New Zealand, to fly into Sydney. So here in Sydney, so after this, I have another virtual meeting, and then we'll go visit a family. Now, it's amazing how the Savior Jesus Christ ministered to others, mostly in the homes. And that's what we intend to do. Sometimes we meet with congregations who are over thousands of members of the church in a congregation, and you go and testify and talk about the Savior Jesus Christ and how we can become better disciples of Jesus Christ. But then you also have the great opportunity to go into the homes and minister to the families and individuals. That's one of my favorite part, to go into the homes and minister as the Savior did, and minister to those loved ones. I love the account in John where the Savior Jesus Christ, he was running from the temple in John chapter 9. Then he identified a blind man. But the background of that is that he was running for his safety, because in chapter 8 you will read about those that wanted to throw stones at him. But in the process of running, in the process of doing, in the process of acting, he saw the blind man. But when he met this blind man, the blind man became his focus, no longer his safety. And that's how the blind man was identified, and he was healed. But it's a perfect and amazing example for us. Irrespective of the circumstances of our lives, we can always minister to the one. We can always minister to the one, even one by one.
1: Can you talk to me a little bit about some of the people that really are in need? Do they find a home in the church as well?
0: Thank you. Irrespective of the circumstances that they have, then you started to see and realize this is who we need. All of us need Jesus Christ. That's who we need. And then they started to see things differently, with a gospel-centered eyes, focusing on Jesus Christ. I love one of our prophets who has passed on, Russell M. Nelson. He said this: the joy we feel has little to do with circumstances of our lives and everything to do with the focus of our lives. And then he invited us to focus on the plan of salvation, focus on our Savior, Jesus Christ. As we focus on our Savior, Jesus Christ, the other circumstances which were more or very challenging to us, it's diminished in a very big way because we are focusing on Jesus Christ. So yes, again, with different circumstances, different earning power, different lifestyle, it's just amazing to see when individuals and families accept our Father in heaven and his Son, Jesus Christ. Again, it changes the way they do things. It changes the way they serve. It changes the way they look. They look at themselves. They're no longer feeling pity because they know this is my temporary place. I'm just here to prepare myself to return to our Father in heaven. And that gives them hope, gives them a better future on who they are becoming. So I think it does portray how faithful many sons and daughters of God who are out there, again, irrespective of the circumstances.
1: That's wonderful. And I think I'm reading into that I guess maybe in your leadership style, do you take quite an inclusive approach regardless of who you meet, what their background is, what their needs or interests are? You're willing to meet them where they are and extend that loving hand of God to them anyway.
0: That's really the key. Meet them where they are at. Meet them where they're at. I have knelt in prayer with some saints on a muddy ground. I have sat on the floor with many who do not have chairs in their places of worship. We are trying to help them to realize God's love through us. I think that's very important, Melissa, in our service. I think it's also important in my mind, Melissa. I hope that every youth, every young single adult realize that they are leaders in every way. I mean, the Savior Jesus Christ was 12 years old when he was found in the temple, when he was found in the house of the Lord. He's a leader. I mean, he was missing for 3 days. He was not found for 3 days. But then when they found him in the temple. Relationship with God, irrespective of the circumstances that each family has, we hope that they realize how important they are in the eternal scheme of things. As long as they have an eternal focus, eternal view of who they can become and their relationship with God, that's what matters. Not the kind of lifestyle, not the kind of life they live. And that's why it's very important to meet them where they're at.
1: Now, this might be a little bit of a vulnerable question, but I'd like to know, has there ever been a moment in the many years now that you've been serving in the church that your faith or your belief has been tested?
0: I don't think my faith in Jesus Christ has been tested, but I think my discipleship has. Discipleship that relates to and connects with how diligent am I? How diligent am I in doing what's expected of me? When there are trials and challenges in the home, loved ones who passed away. You know, my mom passed away in my hands. That's how she left this earth, in my arms, in my arms. I was serving a mission with Anita in Arkansas, Little Rock, in the U.S. When one of my sister, you know, it's almost like we have a good relationship and we wanted to help her. She had a stroke. But when I asked someone in Fiji, will you please send us a small box of gift to my sister who's now living in the village? She used to stay with us. And then he called me again. He said, Taniela, I'm sorry to say that when I called, they said they buried your sister. They buried your sister 10 days ago. Oh, I was angry. I was so angry. I was again, it took me a while. It took me a while. Did it reduce my faith in Jesus Christ? No, it did not. That's why I said, I don't think my faith has been tested, but I think my discipleship sometimes is a challenge in by itself on how do I demonstrate my love for God, irrespective of what I face. So that was a big test of my discipleship. But then I was reminded, as I was sitting there, you know, I wish that every young man, every young woman, every adult realize and recognize the importance of receiving personal revelation. As I was sitting in a meeting, I was reminded, Taniela, you have been teaching and testifying of the atonement of Jesus Christ, the Savior's sacrifice. Now show them how you live it. It was a clear voice that was so clear. It was so clear. Oh, it changed my outlook immediately. From one who was impacted, affected by that news that they buried my sister 10 days ago, to the countenance that got so brighter because of the promptings of the Holy Ghost in my heart and my mind. Well, you've been teaching about the sacrifice of Jesus Christ, now live it, because it's His. He will take care of the pain and affliction of every kind. So it changed my perspective on many things. So I would say the passing of my sister was a big one for me, Melissa.
1: That was Elder Taniela B. Wakolo, who in August will become the first Fijian General Authority of the Church of Jesus Christ of Latter-day Saints. You've been listening to Pacific Soul with me, Melissa Makin. This program is produced on Yagara and Turrbal country.
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10: From Altar Boy to Downing Street, the religious journey of Britain's likely next Prime Minister. This is the Religion and Ethics Report. Andrew West on ABC Radio National, ABC Listen, and across the Pacific on Radio Australia. And that story soon. It's a funeral taking place over 6 days, five cities, two countries. Crowds have overwhelmed the streets of Iran to attend the procession for the late Ayatollah Khamenei. He and other family members died in February in attacks by Israel and the United States. Khamenei ran a brutal regime. It killed an estimated 40,000 demonstrators earlier this year. But the funeral's become a rallying point. Dr. Ali Mamouri is Middle East specialist at Deakin University. He was an advisor to an earlier reform government in neighbouring Iraq.
5: We had three main funerals, Iranian main funerals, in the last 5-6 years. The first one was in 2020, the funeral of Qasem

0: history. This is the convergence of ideology, religion, and politics of the Islamic Republic. With this funeral, the Islamic Republic is showing to the world that it has repaired, to some extent, its domestic legitimacy, and also it still has a big deal of regional influence, and it cannot be dealt without any kind of negotiation or mutual respect. War and pressure is not working anymore with Iran.
1: Yes, we're going to come to some of that regional significance in a moment. There is no doubt that the Iranian regime is very repressive, but what do the size of these crowds suggest about the reservoir of support that it might retain, even if it is well short of majority support? These crowds seem huge.
0: The funeral came after two main events, the protest in January that you just mentioned, and there was a brutal crackdown against it, and there was a war in February. The war in particular gave a golden opportunity to Islamic Republic to repair the damage that was caused to the legitimacy. Before the uprising and the war, before the war in particular, the Islamic Republic was at lowest legitimacy point. There were nationwide protests against the Islamic Republic. But the war, unfortunately, changed everything. It put Iranians before two very difficult choices. Either a war that damaged about 700 schools. At the first day, killed 160 girls in Minab school and killed many commanders and leaders and 36 universities, a lot of infrastructure. They clearly looked at the destination of Libya, Afghanistan, Iraq, Syria for their own country. And the other one is to just stick with this regime, with this Islamic Republic, and try to go forward and fix what's wrong with it. And it seems that it has worked in that direction to a large extent.
1: So is it possible that there are people among the mourners who truly detest the regime, but their mourning is some sort of statement about the sovereignty of Iran?
0: Of course. Many of the people attending the funeral are not supporting the Islamic Republic, and they've been participating in the protests in January as well. We can see many interviews recently when they say it clearly that we are against many policies of Islamic Republic, and we attended the protests in January. But what happened in February, the war was not against the Islamic Republic. The war was against Iran, and killing the leaders and the commanders at that extent and bombing the infrastructures, schools, civilians, killing thousands of civilians was not meant to damage the Islamic Republic, was meant to damage Iran, take it to one of the failure states of the Middle East. That's why they are attending this funeral as a gesture, as a message, as a stand against that direction.
1: Yeah. Now, this is a six-day event that's going to five major cities, not just Tehran, but also Qom and Mashhad. What's the significance of this, a five-city, two-country funeral?
0: This is what sociologists call it as collective ritual. There is a ritual gathered by different communities in two different countries, in different cities, to show that they are all belong to one moral society or moral group. It gave some kind of message to the world, to the region, and in particular to Tel Aviv and Washington that are closely watching this funeral and event. And we can see from their statement, Trump and Netanyahu's statement, that Iran still is holding strong and no any further war will achieve more than whatever that has been done so far. This is some kind of like convergence of the people and the Islamic Republic, both of them, to some extent of mutual objective.
1: And I believe the president of Iraq is very publicly mourning the death of the Ayatollah, remembering the history of these two countries for the past 40 years, at war for almost a decade. The Iraqi political system that is in place now, largely a result of an American-led intervention. Why is the president of Iraq so publicly

0: mourning the Ayatollah?
1: Look, the entire region, apart Israel in particular, the only country was Israel, were against this war. And they made a strong lobby in Washington to prevent this war. They were at the belief or at the understanding that there is a possibility and a window to work with the Islamic Republic and to negotiate and to achieve a mutual interest. That was already has been done with Iraq, with Saudi Arabia. And interestingly, not just the president of Iraq that attended the formal mourning of the supreme leader. There were delegations from Saudi Arabia, Emirates, Qatar, Oman, that their country were bombed during the war by the Islamic Republic. This shows that the entire region do not want to go further to escalation. They are looking for some kind of mutual peace and mutual negotiation to solve all the problems.
0: Ali, while the Ayatollah was the supreme leader of Iran, how much of this mammoth funeral reflects his role as a spiritual leader, whose flock crosses many borders?
1: Of course, he had actually three main roles. One of them, he was the highest official in the Islamic Republic, the supreme leader, and he was representing the theocratical element of the Islamic Republic. It's a hybrid system that has a three main elements, a democratic element, a theocratic element, and a totalitarian elements. So he was the representation of the theocratic element. And he was also an Islamic imam or marja that was followed by many Shiites across the countries in the region. And most importantly, he was the main figure of what is called Islamic resistance in the region, from Lebanon to Yemen to some part of Syria and Iraq, against Israel and against what has been happening in the last few decades in the region, from occupation of U.S. in Iraq, Afghanistan, and in general, any kind of foreign intervention in the region. The supreme leader was a religious figure that was also politically followed and supported by some Sunnis and Christians as well. For example, Hamas in Gaza, they are not Shia, they are Sunnis. But they've been in line to a very large extent with the supreme leader ideology. The former Syrian government, Bashar Assad, he was an Alawist from a different denomination. Some Christians in Lebanon and in Syria, they've been supporting the supreme leader ideology in general.
0: There's been a lot of talk among mourners, but also among some leading figures in Iran, of revenge, of avenging the death of the Ayatollah. How serious are these threats, especially given that the United States is continuing to insist that there are peace talks going on, talks aimed at a permanent settlement?
1: It's a very serious movement, and it belongs to the groups that are opposing the negotiation from the first place. In Iran, not all political and social groups are supporting the negotiation. There are some elements that they are against this negotiation, and they wanted to continue the war until the what they call it as a final defeat of the U.S. and withdrawal from the region completely.
0: Dr. Ali Mamouri, he's a senior researcher at Deakin University. Ali was also an advisor to one of the early democratic governments in Iraq, in neighboring Iraq. Thanks for joining us on the Religion and Ethics Report.
1: Thank you for having me.
0: And you're on ABC Radio National. The man set to become Britain's next Prime Minister, Andy Burnham, is best known as the popular mayor of Greater Manchester. But long before that, he was a pious altar boy in his Catholic church in Liverpool. Burnham has spoken often of his Catholic background, even if he observes only some church teaching. How will faith shape his prime ministership? Hannah Rich is a senior researcher at the London-based think tank Theos.
2: For a long time, he's talked about his Catholic faith and how important it was in his upbringing. One of his favourite jokes is to say that there are three institutions that has formed him as a human, as a politician, and they are the Catholic Church, the Labour Party, and Everton Football Club, in no particular order. So right from being a child, growing up in the northwest of England, those three institutions are really important to him. And he talks a lot about Catholic social teaching. There are ways in which you can see how that has influenced his politics, and that heritage of Catholicism that is very much there throughout his life.
0: Yes, I noticed the reference to the Everton Football Club. Look, I've got to tell you, this is a trifecta of football, the Labour Party and church that is trotted out, including in Australia, by certain political leaders. And those of us who've heard it three dozen times know the point that they're making. But I guess the point they're making is it is about underdogs, isn't it? I mean, Everton was the underdog football club. The Catholic Church was for the underdog, very often Irish immigrant.
2: Yeah, those things go hand in hand. So in the context of Liverpool, Everton is the Catholic team. It's not quite as sectarian as football in Glasgow, for example. But say that you're an Everton fan and a Catholic and a member of the Labour Party certainly puts you very clearly in a particular place within British society.
0: Mm. He did seem to have quite an authentic Catholic upbringing, as I understand, even jostling his way to the head of the queue to hold the communion plate as a child, I'm told.
2: Yeah, I've heard that story as well, and I think he was an altar server, and certainly there in the water that he was swimming in growing up, as it were, was that Catholicism. And he went to Catholic schools, and he's quoted a lot of times that his mum and her Catholicism were very influential in his upbringing.
0: How connected is this also with his mother's Irish background? Because as in Australia, there is that Irish Catholic nexus, and for a long time it was the mainstay of the Australian Labour Party. In Britain, I guess it probably competed with Methodism as a religious influence, but how important is the Irish element to Burnham?
2: Yeah, I think very intertwined. So particularly in somewhere like Liverpool, where he grew up, the Irish Catholic community is huge. And there is that heritage very much there in Liverpool and in the northwest of England more widely. So in Manchester as well, where he's been the mayor for the last few years.
0: And I think he has sent all his three children to Catholic schools. Is it something that he talks much about?
2: Yeah, it's an interesting one. So as you say, he sent his children to Catholic schools in the constituency that he's now representing. And during the campaign, that was quite an important thing to say that he'd sent his children to a local school in Makerfield. He'd obviously been an MP for a different part of the Northwest previously, but this was demonstrating not only his commitment to Catholicism and to the church, but to the place where he now represents. And he does talk about his, you know, his Catholic upbringing quite a lot in his political story or in the journey of his politics. But it's also there in more subtle ways. For example, he did the Theos annual lecture for us last year. He quoted Pope Francis quite a lot in that. And I think that is there underpinning a lot of the work he's done around devolution. He might not directly call that subsidiarity, which is a principle of Catholic social teaching about decisions being made close to the ground. But that is absolutely Andy Burnham's kind of politics of doing devolution, of taking power away from the centre, bringing it closer to local communities. There's something very true to Catholic social teaching in that, whether or not he articulates it explicitly all of the time, that has absolutely characterised his time as Mayor of Greater Manchester. And I think how he is sort of setting out his vision for what he might be as Prime Minister.
0: That is a very interesting point that you make, Hannah. This idea of subsidiarity, how does it fit with the whole devolution ideal? Now, I know the Tories also had this concept of levelling up under Boris Johnson, but how much does this idea of subsidiarity almost overlay itself with Burnham's broad prescriptions for policy?
2: I think very clearly. So he is very well known in the UK for the work that he's done in Greater Manchester for devolving, giving the buses back. He's very famous for taking the buses back under public ownership in Greater Manchester and changing public transport. And that might seem like not a directly related policy to Catholicism or to faith, but actually there is that principle there of bringing things back in the ownership of local communities, of local government, of making transport affordable to local people. people. Buses is one of his kind of mantras or one of his things that he talks about quite a lot in the context of Manchester. And I think that is there intertwined with that idea of bringing power back to local communities. He's done some similar things around the health service in Manchester, getting some of the budget devolved there in a way that it's the first kind of city in the country to have done that. And he's been very intentional in his time as mayor, talking about devolution, but are talking about it in terms of power, not just in terms of finance. So you mentioned Levelling Up. Levelling Up was an attempt to kind of improve and transform communities right across the UK. But a lot of that was by giving funding to those places without transferring with that the power that is needed to kind of put the funding in the hands of local people. So that's something that I think we will see more of, you know, under a Burnham premiership, a lot more kind of putting power, not only funding in the hands of local communities, trying to bring power as well to local people, to local places at the lowest level kind of possible. That's something that has absolutely characterised the last few years of his political career.
0: Yeah, Hannah, I also mentioned Boris Johnson in passing there. So who wins this competition, by the way, because this has been raised. Who is the first Catholic Prime Minister, or who will be the first Catholic Prime Minister of Britain?
2: Yeah, there's a few claims to that. I think Tony Blair converted after he left office. It's not entirely clear when Boris Johnson did, but it's very clear that Andy Burnham will be the first kind of childhood cradle Catholic, the first to have grown up in that spirit and in that faith.
0: You also mentioned Pope Francis, but there's another interesting figure going back several decades in Burnham's past who may have been an influence on him. Who was Derek Warlock?
2: So he was the Archbishop of Liverpool at a time in the Catholic Archbishop of Liverpool, at a time in the mid 20th century, the 80s, when there was a lot of tension in Liverpool, both around the economy. There were riots for economic reasons. There was also around that time a lot of kind of sectarianism in Liverpool. There were riots in Toxteth, which is an area of Liverpool close to where Andy Burnham grew up. But there was also in that time the Hillsborough disaster, which obviously affected the whole of Liverpool, not Everton, but the whole community, the whole city of Liverpool was scapegoated in a way by that. And that's very rooted in the city's identity and its national kind of past. And Derek Warlock was the Catholic Archbishop at the time, and he worked really closely with his counterpart, the Anglican Archbishop, David Shepherd. They worked together to kind of model this sense of unity between churches, between communities in Liverpool. And very symbolically, if you go to Liverpool, the two cathedrals, the Catholic Cathedral and the Anglican Cathedral in Liverpool, are at opposite ends of a road called Hope Street. And they really took that as symbolic to their kind of work, that at opposite ends of Hope Street, there was this sense of hope from both of them and this sense of unity of their ability to work together in a way that I think up until that point hadn't really been seen, certainly at an institutional level, but between churches in Liverpool.
0: We've talked about the Catholic influence on Andy Burnham's economic policies, but where, though, does he stand, for example, on abortion or gender ideology, all things that seem to grip parts of the left today?
2: So he's talked at length in the past about being at odds with the Catholic Church on some of those more social issues. Things like abortion is something that he maybe is less at ease with or less in agreement with, but is somehow able to kind of hold that as part of the Catholic Church, as part of the tradition, and still value the whole of that, if you like, the whole of the economic, the social, the heritage, the moral tradition he grew up in is certainly something he still values, even if he might not agree with absolutely every aspect of church doctrine on particular issues.
0: Just before we go, I can't let you go without asking you about the controversy that seems to have erupted over King Charles and the way that he has said to have redefined his role as defender of the faith. This was to be the defender of Reformed Protestant Church of England faith, and I believe officially that is still the case. But what has he said that's ignited this little controversy?
2: It's come through quite interestingly in his accounts document, actually, rather than in a kind of big public statement. The title that is in there of Defender of the Faith seems to have been replaced by a more general one of Protector of the Space for Faith within a Multi-Faith Nation. That's kind of how he's described himself in his accounting paperwork. And I think it remains to be seen whether that is just a kind of a paperwork change or is that a change of approach. Certainly before he was crowned, before he became the king, there'd been some talk about whether he saw himself more as defender of the faiths plural rather than singular, being reflective of the multi-faith nation that the UK is now, the fact that there are more than one faith within the UK that is important. That is in one way a gesture towards a recognition that he is a protector of everyone's faith within the UK. But obviously it could have slightly more constitutional impact if it does in fact change his relationship to the Church of England. But I don't think we've seen anything to indicate that that will be a more legal or kind of legislative change at this point.
0: Hannah Rich of the Theos Think Tank in London, and you're with me, Andrew West. A hallmark of an authoritarian regime is severe limits on religion, but there's also been a marked increase in religious intolerance among citizens, sometimes despite more liberal government policies. The Pew Research Center in Washington has been watching the trend. Samira Majumdar is the lead author of its recent report.
3: Generally, there are two broad categories that we analyze. One is the ways in which governments restrict religious beliefs and practices, and this can include laws and policies that ban or limit religious beliefs and practices. The other category is social hostilities involving religion, which measures acts of religious hostility by non-governmental actors. So in other words, these are hostilities by private individuals, groups, or organizations. And social hostilities can include harassment, mob violence, militant activity, terrorism, and disparaging statements that are motivated by religion or target religious groups.
0: Yeah, and those social hostilities, we'll get into it later, but they can effectively occur even when the government has a more tolerant, in inverted commas, approach. Even if that's the official policy, these social hostilities can break out. Is that right?
3: Right. In a previous study, we did look at the relationship between government restrictions and social hostilities, and we saw that the two types of scores do tend to go hand in hand. When there are higher levels of government restrictions, there tend to be higher levels of social hostilities.
0: So it works both ways, because I was originally thinking, looking at your study, I mean, countries like Norway and Sweden get mentions for higher levels of social hostility to religion, and yet the governments there are very liberal. Where is it the case where the governments are much more restrictive, but the people less so?
3: As I mentioned, some of the exceptions that we've seen where governments are restrictive and societies have lower levels of scores on the index are the ones that tend to be classified as authoritarian regimes, where the state tightly controls the ways that people can practice religion through the government policies and actions and the legal frameworks. There also tend to be tighter spaces, or I should say narrower room, for public hostilities to break out because the government has tighter control. We did see there were some countries that had a sharp rise in their social hostility scores. And one of these countries that had moved into this high level of social hostilities was Norway. Mm. And in Norway, we saw cases of physical harassment of religious minorities, including Jehovah's Witnesses and Jews and Muslims as well. In September and October of the year, Jehovah's Witnesses were the targets of repeated attacks in the country. And during the year, Jewish and Muslim groups in Norway also reported an increase in hate speech after the October 7th Hamas attack in Israel and Israel's military response in Gaza.
0: Yeah.
3: Anti-Muslim rallies were also held in the country by a far-right group during which the Quran was burned. And these types of incidents drove up Norway's score. So part of Norway's increased hostilities were actually a reflection of events happening outside of the country.
0: Of the countries where the government is particularly hostile to religious freedom, which countries are we talking about? Which are, you know, the top four or five?
3: In 2023, there were a total of 25 countries of the nearly 200 in the study that had very high levels of government restrictions. Some of these were China, Afghanistan, Iran, Indonesia, Syria, and Uzbekistan. And when we look at the social hostility side, there were a total of six countries that had very high levels of social hostilities during the year. And those countries were Nigeria, India, Israel, Syria, Bangladesh, and Pakistan.
0: Mm. The countries where there is high level of government hostility, I assume that includes these countries where it's strictly speaking not possible to convert, where there is government-sanctioned religion. I mean, what are the characteristics of those particular states?
3: Some of the examples of restrictions that lead to higher levels of scores on the government restrictions index can be things like preventing religious groups from holding worship services, outlawing certain types of religious attire, and also favoring or punishing religious groups through public funding. So favoritism of religious groups, where one group is afforded benefits unavailable to others, can also drive up government restriction scores for some of these countries. One example I can give you is half of the countries in the Middle East, North Africa region had restrictions related to religious dress in 2023. And many of the countries in this region also have had high or very high levels of government restrictions. So a specific example of a restriction related to dress was recorded in Morocco, where the government has formally maintained a ban since 2017 on the import, production, and sale of burqas, which are Islamic face coverings for women. And the government deemed the ban necessary for security reasons, so officials could identify the wearers.
0: Yeah, now I noticed that the Russia-Ukraine war has had a big impact on these ratings since 2022. How has the Russia-Ukraine war imposed religious restrictions in either country?
3: In the Russia-Ukraine conflict, as in other conflicts around the world, when a religious person or site was targeted, we count that in our study. So for example, in July 2023, the U.S. State Department reported that a Russian missile had damaged the largest Orthodox church in the Ukrainian city of Odessa. And in October of that year, another Russian missile hit a synagogue and rabbi's house in the Ukrainian city of Kharkiv. These types of targets on religious sites did affect the scores in our study. Overall, it was reported that there were many incidents where religious properties were attacked in warring or disputed areas in the Russia-Ukraine conflict.
0: Samira Majumdar of the Pew Research Centre. And that's it for this episode. You can follow us at ABC Listen or wherever you get your podcasts. Thanks to producer Mandy Roberts and engineer Tegan Nichols. I'm Andrew West. Join us again for the Religion and Ethics Report.

0: Want the latest Pacific Rugby League and Union news and interviews with stars of the game? 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
1: I walked away with a lot of gratitude.
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0: ABC News with Andrew Kaloupas. Linda Noskova has outlasted her compatriot Karolina Mukova to win her first Grand Slam title, taking the women's singles final at Wimbledon. The 21-year-old Noskova recovered from a second set meltdown in which she wasted five match points to overcome Mukova in the third, 6-2, 5-7, 6-3. She became emotional when she accepted the trophy and paid tribute to her mother, who died in 2024.
1: I have been enjoying these 2 weeks so much. All the sad tears, all the happy tears, all the sweat and blood put into this, it was all worth it. You guys made this final like nothing I've ever experienced before, so I can't wait to come back next year.
0: The sister of missing Queensland woman, Yana Armstrong, has recounted the last time they met, saying something wasn't right with the 30-year-old woman. Ms. Armstrong was last seen on Tuesday in Toowoomba, with a search by police, family and members of the public yesterday failing to find any trace of her. Her four-month-old son was at home with the father, while her car was found in the middle of the street near her home. Ms. Armstrong's sister, Faith Isaac, says she's given up hope of finding her alive.
2: I think she was herself, but now looking back on things, something wasn't right. I just didn't know. I didn't know. I think I realised within 4 hours of when she went missing that she was no longer with us. That's how out of character this is.
0: An Australian man has died in immigration detention in Bali while awaiting deportation. Here's Harry Buttonshaw.
3: Officials from Bali Immigration say the 39-year-old was detained on Friday after he allegedly breached his visa conditions. They say the man was apprehended at his residence in South Kuta after numerous attempts to resolve his immigration status cooperatively. Hours after his detention, officials say the man was observed motionless for an extended period of time inside a bathroom. They add that staff attempted first aid before an ambulance arrived, but he died on the way to the hospital. They say preliminary assessments indicate he died from cardiac arrest and that the Australian embassy has been contacted.
0: Iran's foreign minister has arrived in Oman to discuss arrangements for the safe passage of ships through the Strait of Hormuz, with Washington seeking a public pledge of free, secure transit of vessels. Here's Tim Wharton.
4: US President Donald Trump said yesterday that Washington and Tehran had agreed to continue peace talks despite an escalation of hostilities last week, while also declaring that the ceasefire between the sides was over. After both countries exchanged strikes, no further attacks have been reported. As the latest negotiations get underway, with US Vice President J.D. Vance and Secretary of State Marco Rubio attending, Oman has stepped in to try to mediate an end to the war that has spread insecurity in the Gulf. But Iran has warned no negotiations will take place until the US retreats from its positions in the Strait of Hormuz, while Washington is seeking a public pledge of free, secure transit of vessels through the waterway.
0: Mass evacuations have taken place in parts of southeast China as the region braces for the arrival of Typhoon Barvi. China correspondent Alison Horn has more from Beijing.
5: Typhoon Barvi is tracking to smash into the coastal province of Zhejiang sometime on Sunday morning. The storm, that's measuring about the size of France, is expected to pack dangerous winds and heavy rain, although its intensity has been downgraded in recent days. At least 1.8 million people have been evacuated from China's coastal areas. Barvi has already lashed Japan's southern Sakishima Island chain, but no fatalities have been reported. Alison Horn, ABC News, Beijing.
0: Officials in southern Spain say emergency crews finally have the upper hand over raging wildfires that have killed at least 12 people in the past week. The BBC's Guy Hedgeco with more.
6: Around 500 firefighters have been struggling to bring under control the fire that began in a rural area of the province of Almería on Thursday. In the last few hours, weather conditions have improved, with a slight drop in temperature. However, there are still fears that the number of dead could increase, with 23 people still unaccounted for. Although the identities of the 12 victims have not yet been confirmed, most of them are believed to be foreign. The cause of the fire is still not clear. The local government has said a damaged power cable might be to blame. However, the electricity company Endesa said the cable was out of use.
0: ABC News.
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The White House held a cage fight on the front lawn while somewhere on Earth a father woke up at 3 in the morning to feed a crying baby. In 2026, what on earth does it mean to be a good father, a good man? Hi, I'm James Carlton. Welcome to God Forbid on Radio National. It's the panel show about the things we believe. And right now there's a fierce fight underway about what it means to be a man, what it means to be a good father. You can see it in the office, at the gym. You certainly see it on the phone screens of every teenage boy. And yes, you see it on the lawn of the White House. When President Trump hosted 7 cage fights for his 80th birthday, historians reached for one comparison. It was the Colosseum in ancient Rome all over again. Some say masculinity is in crisis in our country, in our world. Others say it's simply changing, and fathers and sons just trying to work out what to hand on and what to believe. Certainly religion has been in this fight for centuries. Every faith has a theory of manhood, and that battle continues inside faith traditions and between faith traditions. And my guests today are 3 fathers and

0: they have three very different perspectives on these questions. Michael Jensen, an Anglican minister, an Oxford theologian, a father of four. He'll tell you God has a design for men, but do hear him out because I reckon it's not the answer you're expecting. Michael, welcome back.
1: Thanks for having me, James. Great to be here.
0: Also in our Brisbane studio, Ardis Juderia. He's a scholar of Islam at Griffith University, an expert indeed on how his own tradition understands the rights and responsibilities of manhood. That too is a more nuanced topic than is given credit for. Ardis, it's been a few years. Welcome back to God Forbid.
2: Delighted to be here, James.
0: And also Professor Zach Seidler, psychologist. He studies what young men actually watch online. He's associate professor at Origin, that's Australia's Centre for Excellence in Youth Mental Health. And I understand he's a brand new dad. Zach, am I right? Congratulations.
3: I am indeed, James. Sleep deprived, very happy. Thanks for having me.
0: Well, I want to hear all about that, Zach. But Michael, to you first. Four kids. You're the eldest father among us. yes. Tell me about your household and what you'd say to the Michael Jensen who was just becoming a dad for the first time.
1: So my youngest daughter is 20 today, so that gives you some sort of perspective of we're now a house of young adult children. The Michael Jensen, who was 27 when he became a parent, didn't know anything, and I think that might have been a good message for him to hear, that, mate, you don't know anything, so just be humble, be patient, because you're going to need patience above all, but it's going to be fantastic as well. It's going to teach you more, arguably more, than you're going to teach them, so just enjoy the ride.
0: Ardis Juderia, tell me about your family.
2: So I'm a father, my daughter is 18 and my son is 15 and a half. What has helped me is even before I got married, I was reading a lot about feminism, so I already kind of positioned myself as a pro-feminist, and I think it has served me well as I kind of got onto the fatherhood journey.
0: And Zach Seidler, tell me about fatherhood for you.
3: It's been an absolute joy, James. You know, I'm 6 months in. I'm about to go on parental leave for a couple of months as well, which I'm very excited about, being the primary caregiver for my little boy, Artemis, named a rocket was named after him. He wasn't named after a rocket. Let's be clear on that. But it's really, you know, a very interesting experience moving from theory into practice. You know, I've been researching and working clinically with fathers for quite a while now. And so to be in this role myself has been a real eye-opening, but extremely, exciting experience.
0: If you don't mind me saying, Gusain, you shared this with us when you were last on the show, you lost your own dad. What's it like holding new fatherhood and that memory at once?
3: It's a really difficult one, James. I also lost my stepdad, actually, while my wife was pregnant with Artie last year. So, you know, I'm in the men's health business, and I've had a lot of grief around close, you know, men in my life passing away. And so really considering how to bring Artie into this world, to understand his lineage, to understand the legacy of his grandfather, that was front of mind throughout the pregnancy. And I've been sure to talk to him throughout these first months about my dad and about what he meant to me.
0: Zach, is there a distinctly male way of being good, or is saying be a good man, be a good father just a gendered way of saying be a good person, be a good parent?
3: Oh, there's a lot of debate around this one, James. We've been researching this for quite a while now. We're at the point of actually creating what we're calling the Healthy Manhood Index that is attempting to measure modern day masculinity in a way that isn't really reductive and stereotypical, because what it means to be a good man, especially for young guys today, is very difficult terrain to navigate. There's a lot of what not to do and not a lot of what to move towards, and an aspirational message of growth and flourishing and thriving. And so I do think that there are understandable, you know, gendered connotations when we talk about what it means to be a good man. And I don't think we should throw out the baby with the bathwater. I think being a good human should remain the foundation. But there are ideas around masculinity, around things like service and altruism and protection and providing that I think are really useful to us as a human species, and we should lean on them, but we should never be rigidly applying them. And I think that that's something that's taking place now, whether it's in the White House or otherwise, whereby we're seeing this rigid traditional dominance taking hold, when in fact, you know, the way for guys to flourish, for their health and well-being to really be looked after, is to focus on flexibility, understanding that we all have different versions of masculinity within us that shift according to time and place, and we should embrace all of those in their depth and diversity.
0: And Michael, we know there are distinctively male ways of being bad.
1: Yes, certainly.
0: They're distinctively male ways of being good.
1: Well, I think this whole discussion about masculinity, it's a very ancient discussion about virtue, and Zach kind of intimated this, about what kind of virtues in particular apply to the different genders or express through the different genders. Zach, I really liked what he said there. It's sort of as if the template for humanity, a good person is a good person, but we see the virtues we might uphold as refracted through male bodies and male experiences. And so how are those virtues to be applied when it comes to the particular male experience?
0: You say we see them refracted through male experience, you and me, because we're both men.
1: Well, no, I think we the human community, We see them, or we understand them, as refracted through male experience.
0: Why?
1: Why? Because it just seems fairly obvious to me. That is, in talking about masculinity, I think that's really a way of saying we've got what a good human being is and how that is particularly expressed.
0: I see.
1: In general. Again, I would agree with Zach that the tying down in rigid form of these things can be extremely poisonous. It can be a prison and really not very productive or creative for the wide diversity of human experience. But that's where the conversation, I think, about masculine virtue starts.
0: It's like you're saying, like, what is a good woman is a question that's viewed through the lens of
1: female experience. Yeah, what it's like to live in a female body and in female, you know, women's experience. I think that's right. But I don't think being a good person is different except in those terms. It's not essentially different. What's interesting in the New Testament is how the traditionally the pagan virtues that are applied to men.
0: The pre-Christian virtues.
1: The pre-Christian pagan virtues that are usually applied to men are flipped around, given to women, things like courage, and that virtues like humility and service, those sorts of things are actually given to men in the Christian tradition in a way that's gentleness. I mean, that's extraordinary that a human man would seek to be gentle is a really Christian insight into what masculinity might mean.
0: It certainly was strange at the time. 2,000 years ago when Jesus...
1: Given what we see at the White House, it might be strange now too.
0: Artis, I need to ask you what you think about these ideas of inherent masculinity, goodness, badness, good men, good women.
2: In the Islamic tradition, there's this... Well, in the pre-Islamic tradition, there was this concept of muruwa, or manhood, constructed along the lines of what we consider today to be traditional masculinity. And unfortunately, the way the Islamic mainstream orthodox kind of Islamic tradition developed, this concept of muruwa was given a kind of a religious legitimacy. The role of men was very much that of protectors, those who have authority and control over the rest of the family, and of course that included women. It became rigidified. And that's why today many Muslim communities are struggling with these questions of masculinity in the contemporary context. There have been positive developments probably over the last 40, 50 years. We have seen the rise of feminist or gender egalitarian readings of the tradition. There's been a lot of deconstruction happening. As I mentioned earlier on, there are now young men even in places like Iran, for example, who are very much pro-feminist, and they have been, you know, many Iranian men have been rebelling against the hijab rule and have shown solidarity with the feminist movement in Iran.
0: So where do you see, Ardis, the line between the culture and the scripture? Because there's so much diversity across and within the Muslim world. I mean, just within that point you make of Iran, the diversity of men's opinion towards women, the diversity of women's opinions among themselves, before we even cross the Muslim world and compare what the life of a Bosnian woman or an Indonesian woman might be, to look at your family compared to any other part of North Africa or the Levant or whatever.
2: That's a really important point, because one of the most important insights from contemporary scholarship, you know, in Islamic studies, where I've been doing some work in, is that these borders between culture, religion, and ethnicity are much more fluid than most people would assume. You know, people frequently describe certain practices as Islamic when they may actually be cultural, ethnic, regional, or certain historical customs that have become religiously legitimated or legitimized over time.
0: To take an example, Childhood marriage in the Middle East, we say that's a Muslim practice. Childhood marriage in India, where it's more vast, well, that we're a bit confused about. Is it cultural or is it Hindu? Childhood marriage in the southern states of Texas, we go, oh, well, that's purely cultural. I mean, we set up the rules to accommodate our pre-existing assumptions, don't we?
2: Yeah, I mean, another important point here is, and I'm sure Zach and Michael would agree, religion, culture, and ethnicity are not static containers. You know, they're dynamic, interacting realities. They influence one another continuously and are constantly being renegotiated through lived experience. I've always tried to, when dealing with the Islamic tradition, I've always tried to portray it as a living, becoming tradition, and try to emphasize the importance of kind of keeping, you know, in order to keep this tradition alive, it needs to respond creatively to new circumstances, yeah, but at the same time remain connected to its ethical and spiritual foundations. So,
0: and Zach Seidler, how do you reflect on Ardis's 1,500-year-old tradition and its legacy blended with Michael's 2,000-year-old tradition, as the tradition you try to deal with as a clinician might be a few days old in terms of the latest iteration of the algorithm that is pushing a masculine or fatherhood message of what it is to be a good man or father through social media?
3: It's a complex one, James. I think that, you know, these age-old traditions, they never die, and there is something to be said for how, you know, the swings and roundabouts. This is not a linear progress. Things don't evolve and adapt and get, more complex and more mature necessarily over time. We can always regress back to some of the things that I'm sure happened thousands of years ago. And I do think that the algorithm, you know, makes some of this much more complicated, but it is in fact, I think, leaning into some of our base vices. It promotes grievance, competitiveness, and hierarchies. It just does it in a way that is so insidious and so overwhelming for a young brain that we get to the point where some of these things that are really baked into our society are just being amped up, are being amplified, at 1,000% as a result. And what I'm finding clinically and in my research is that men today are very confused. You know, there is so much messaging that is sometimes contradictory. You know, when they go on dates with women, they often find that the things that they thought were the norm, the things that they thought were going to be useful to them, are no longer. And they're, as a result, ends up being this perception gap, as we describe it in the research, which is that men's own values of who they think they should be, how they want to be, they clash with this idea of what they believe society wants from them. And it's in that gap that we're finding that men are really losing themselves.
0: Is this because we've lost a shared story about manhood?
3: I've written about this before. I do think that we had a much better idea of legacy and lineage and passing down, you know, the maps of manhood, the idea of how to navigate this world and the rites of passage and how to grow from boy to man. I do think that we're at a point now where all of that is very grey and misunderstood or being bastardized by various snake oil salesmen who are trying to make a buck. And so I reckon

0: are getting to a point where many fathers and grandfathers who used to hold this role of knowledge givers are not taking up, you know, that opportunity to pass down that wisdom, and vice versa. I think that young people aren't actually potentially respecting that transmitting of information as well. So it's a twofold issue.
1: On Radio National, I'm James Carlton. This is God Forbid. We are looking at fatherhood and faith and the fight over masculinity in this rather confusing cultural time in which we live. We're with Associate Professor Zach Seidler. We're with Associate Professor Ardis Juderia and the Reverend Dr. Michael Jensen. Well, Michael Jensen, Jesus was the head of the church, the leader of the church, the man, the boss, but the servant at the same time. And somehow he managed to, at least in what we understand from Christian teaching, managed to get this to gel all right. Where does this leave women and children, vulnerable children in the millennia since, who are left with imperfect men, inherently imperfect men as fathers and husbands?
2: Yeah, and I speak as one of those definitely imperfect men, and I know that myself. Sometimes it's told to me by those I live with, of course. Well, it leaves them with a further model of what a human being could be. It enables them to invite the man in their life to a different kind of masculinity, a servant masculinity, which is extremely courageous, but it's courageous for the sake of the other. It lives for the sake of the other.
1: And to the extent that he fails in reaching that ideal goal is not the price paid by vulnerable children and women if we set up a family in which the male is head.
2: Yeah, well, no. But if we set up a family in which the male is the perfect head, the male is actually Jesus, or the male is actually God, then yes, that's deeply, deeply problematic. But what we should be learning, and what I think the New Testament tells us extraordinarily, is that whenever we are given anything that we are have authority over, whether we be men, women, or whatever it is, we do so as imperfect, sinful human beings who must be absolutely humble, and to do so for the sake of the other person. And so the person who leads in an exploitative way or an abusive way is completely anathema to the Christian tradition. That is the antithesis of what Christ-like leadership should look like. So what is very helpful here is that we have a template, an aspiration for leadership or for masculinity or for whatever it might be, there to which we can hold one another accountable. We can see what it looks like.
1: And Ardis, Michael says he finds a template in Scripture. Do you turn to the Quranic tradition to find your answers?
3: Look, it's complicated. Quran is a very complicated, multi-layered Scripture, and you can just find just about everything and anything in it. If I can just go back to what I said earlier on, I don't want to imply that the only model we have in the Islamic tradition is that of, you know, male authority and control. That's very much a juristic construct, and it has been very important, of course, in terms of juristic thinking and how, you know, Muslim family law developed and to some extent how, you know, the family unit functioned. But there is much more to the Islamic civilization, Islamic culture than just, you know, juristic side of things. We have a rich tradition of Islamic spirituality and mysticism that uses the image of God as the beloved, which is kind of a distinctly kind of, if I could use the word, feminine or kind of trait, yeah, or this relationship between, you know, the divine and oneself, in, described as that of a beloved, you know, two beloveds. Michael suggested that gentleness is one of those virtues that has been emphasized in the Christian tradition, and I can also, this might come as surprising, but the Quran, there's a concept in the Quran of a hilm, which also can be translated as gentleness. And one of the names of God is Al-Latif, which conveys this idea of gentleness. There are Quranic verses that talk about the relationship between a husband and a wife as in terms of sakina and muwadda, a tranquility and love. We even have these, you know, these names of God, the so-called Asma'ul Husna, and we usually divide them into more feminine and masculine ones. So there are these attributes of beauty, sifatul jamal, which have a strong kind of feminine connotations to them. There are also these attributes of majesty or jalal. Juristic Islam is not the only kind of Islam that has existed, or even in, you know, the, in terms of the daily experience of Muslims throughout history, it played a role, but not necessarily a major role. So there are, I do believe that there are concepts in the Quran that could be usefully called upon hermeneutically to kind of move away from these ideas of traditional masculinity, construct a concept of masculinity that is more relational, based on reciprocity rather than hierarchy and control.
1: While at the same time, there are Quranic teachings in other contexts which the Muslim world has had no trouble in rejecting, like slavery. Christians and Muslims don't keep slaves and don't see that as a violation of the Old Testament or Quranic tradition. Can the same flexibility be applied to gender?
3: If you ask me, I would definitely say yes. Obviously, those interpretations of Islam that are wedded to what I call the Islamic orthodoxy kind of paradigm, then they cannot go beyond this idea of benevolent kind of patriarchy, where men are seen as, you know, divinely sanctioned to manage women, and that's an expression of benevolence. They, you know, they cannot go beyond that model. But as I said, there are alternative interpretations of Islam, the progressive or process relational interpretations of Islam, that can overcome this benevolent patriarchy kind of framework, and they can embrace new ideas about masculinity based on relationality, mutuality, and away from this managing, controlling kind of model.
2: Oh, it's so fascinating, Addison. I really thank you for that. I would say I don't have to be selective about the reading of scripture, the Christian Bible. I think Jesus himself presents a revolution in the idea of masculinity and of service, and it's right at the heart of the tradition from the beginning, with the central figure of the Christian tradition, Jesus, in his character and example. So it's core, I would say, that kind of revolution in character, that servant leadership is axiomatic.
1: In the Old Testament too?
2: Well, I think it's there, but I think, remember, that for Christians, Jesus is the fulfillment of the Old Testament, you see. So we read the Old Testament Christianly, as in we read back into the Old Testament. But I think you'll find the compassion and grace of the character of Yahweh in the Old Testament far more sympathetic and nuanced than people imagine.
1: So, Zach, to modern ancient Roman fights, what did you think of the cage fights outside the White House this year for the president's birthday?
0: Modern ancient, indeed. Well, I can't comment on any individual display of masculinity per se, James, but I will say that it is a choice. It is a choice to perform and present that version of manhood in the modern day, and promoting it really as the dominant, and traditional return to this notion of what it means to be a man, and how it is really reliant upon violence. And it's really not the greatest expression as I see it. I really don't think that we need more young people watching guys bash each other up. Personally, I do understand that it's a sport, and I see that there are benefits to that form of competition, but I don't like what it brings out. I've been in enough pubs watching this type of stuff before to see its flow-on effects. You know, literally in the room, when there is violence on screen, you start to witness it, you know, actually play out in reality around you as well. So I think that there is a lot to be said for that idea that we are not necessarily, moving forward, but we might be picking up some of these base ideas that we thought we'd left behind, you know, a couple hundred years ago.
1: But, Zach, whether it's in its violent or non-violent forms, why are older or new or different forms of masculinity, or what it is to be a man, proving so alluring?
0: It's a great question. I think one of the reasons is that the newer contemporary ideas that we speak about, you know, whether it's in the clinic room or in academia, they're somewhat opaque, and they're grey in their rules and regulations. You know, when I was talking about flexibility before, young guys especially, they are drawn towards black and white thinking. They are drawn towards certainty. And what we are offering, or what, you know, even these progressive ideas of caring manhood, of healthy, of positive manhood, they are very dependent upon which room you're in. They're very relational. It depends who you're talking to and

0: tend to actually defer back to the 12 rules for life, the idea of this is how to be a man, this is what it looks like, this is how to do it in all circumstances. That's a much more simplistic thing to grab a hold of and actually navigate through than it depends, which lots of guys, you know, young men especially, have told me, you know, is a really difficult line to walk. And so we need to do a lot better at packaging this thing up simplistically, that is not you must be this protector, provider, dominant, you know, breadwinner type idea. And instead, here is this notion of service, of loyalty, of altruism, all of these other things, and how we can kind of pick and choose depending on who we are. Because so many men slip through the cracks of that really simplistic black and white rendition of masculinity, if you will.
1: It's a bit, you're referencing Jordan Peterson there, Zach, and I confess to having a messy room, so I haven't really followed his 12 rules, but I'm fascinated by him because it's a sort of neo-stoicism, a kind of masculine self-discipline that he's trying to, in a simple form, trying to make for the vision of masculinity. And there's something kind of appealing about that, because it's a counter, as you say, Zach, to that confusion, not knowing quite what to do, or just sitting in your room having corn chips on your tracksuit pants, doom scrolling through porn. There's a better vision there. The problem is it takes a kind of self-control and kind of resources from within, which are so rare, so difficult to find.
0: My issue with this, Michael, is that, you know, that idea of self-discipline and, you know, creating your own vision of your future and walking towards it, you know, that the likes of Jordan Peterson or others have been vouching for, it's very motivational. And that's why we're seeing so many men. It's entertaining, it's motivational, it's inspiring, and it drives an optimism. My issue is that it also actually splinters your relational world, because it makes everything about the self, about self-empowerment, about self-discipline, and it doesn't take into account, which is what we're witnessing from a men's health perspective, we're witnessing the fact that men's relationality, men's, you know, whether it's marriage, whether it's friendship, this loneliness epidemic that guys are going through now, I really think it comes down to this real inward focus with the self. I'm really glad that there is this self-improvement movement coming through for young guys. But I don't actually think it's taking into account the fact that we need the village in order to survive.
1: Yes, I find it fascinating that the mental health section in the bookshop is right next to the self-help section, because after you've read the self-help books, I think you probably, that's where you end up. It's just, it's not actually working. I don't think it really works. And that's why we need a philosophy which, in one sense, takes you out of yourself. It makes it not about you, but about the others with which you live, because you find fulfillment actually by not looking for it, but by having a purpose that's other directed, I think.
2: And artist, what are the challenges in particular faced by, you know, young Muslim boys in this social media space? I mean, especially when you get a hyper-masculine, a misogynist like Andrew Tate converting to Islam and talking, you know, out of his backside about male authority in an Islamic context.
3: Yeah, I think probably the biggest challenge is having a role model, someone to look up to, who epitomizes these, if I could call them, progressive approaches to Islamic masculinity. Yeah, that's probably the biggest challenge, because as you mentioned, James, social media tends to be dominated by Muslims who are much more conservative, even puritanical, and they, of course, portray that old-fashioned traditional masculinity, kind of male control model. So I think one of the biggest challenges for young Muslim men is role models in the public sphere that have moved beyond that traditional masculinity model and are still in touch with their, you know, heritage and religious tradition, but embody these more contemporary ideas about what it means to be a man.
2: Yeah. So are you saying, artists, to young Muslims who want to maintain an adherence to traditional teaching, or what they understand to be, you know, patriarchal understandings of male honor, the need to protect

0: the honour of the sister or the daughter or indeed the mother, are you saying stop, that their honour and dignity is not to be protected? Because post, you know, modern Western feminism says it's the sister's, mother's, daughter's job to protect her own honour.
1: You see, I think the first thing is we need to critically deconstruct the, you know, the very concept and the notion of honour the way it was understood in the classical Islamic tradition. And I think it wasn't, I mean, in other religious traditions, as far as I know, had a similar idea of what it means to act honourably for a man, you know, back in the, you know, 1,000 years ago. It was very much premised on the idea that men are the heads of the household, divinely appointed to, you know, look after their families, you know, that kind of the behavior of women within the family could potentially undermine the honor of the father figure, of the patriarch. So all of these kinds of ideas, yes, they are firmly entrenched in the, especially, as I said, the juristic Islamic tradition. So I'm kind of in two minds whether or not we need to remove the concept of honor entirely. But given that it has shaped the Islamic tradition significantly, I think it's much more viable to reconceptualize it and move away from this concept of honor premised on male authority and control and this kind of strong social component to something much more relational and based on the concept of, you know, personal integrity, where the Islamic tradition does talk about, you know, strongly emphasizes the importance of individuals' dignity. Every individual has their own integrity and they are responsible for their own actions. And therefore, this concept of honor that we have in the classical Islamic tradition that is very much patriarchal in its orientation is not an inevitable result. It's very much an interpretational move. So I think it's important to move away from the way in which the concept of honor was conceptualized in classical Islam, and it was strongly actually associated, the concept of honor. The word honor also can carry meanings of shame and modesty, which also have been conceptualized in very patriarchal ways. So the task of pro-feminist or kind of progressive Muslims is to critically interrogate these kinds of constructions, also look to the broader Islamic tradition, especially, as I said, the more kind of the softer forms of Islam, if I can use that word, that we've always had in forms of Islamic, you know, mysticism or, you know, Islamic philosophy, and reconceptualize what actually this concept of honor means to us today.
0: Michael, the artist, was toying with the idea of rejecting honor because it can be such a powerful word, but then he realized the, I guess, almost impossibility of that, and then brought in the word dignity. Do you see the relation?
2: Yes, I do. I mean, the way a Christian tradition has thought about honor, of course, it develops in the Roman culture, which is a deeply honor-based, honor-shame-based system. And Christ embraces disgrace and shame for the sake of the honour of others. So there's even a divine embracing of shame for the sake of the honour of the other. So
0: the shame of the crucifixion.
2: Yeah, the shame of the crucifixion. So, I mean, that is the ultimate disgrace. And so...
0: But where does this sit with the toxic Christian manosphere-style interpretations of Christianity?
2: Well, they need to read their Bible more. So I don't need to deconstruct anything. I need to invite them to actually look at their tradition and see what it actually says about this, in fact, that what the New Testament invites us to do is to glorify those who would ordinarily be shamed. And so we invite the poor into our community and we give them the place of honour. That's in the book of the letter of James, just as Christ embraces disgrace for the sake of our honour. And so it's not about protecting the honour of someone else. It's about giving them honour. We have a divine move to embrace disgrace for the sake of our honor. It's an extraordinary flip, and I think in the kind of pride, the proud culture of the internet, which is all about it's all about honor and shame. Actually, it's a very primitive world, and I think Zach's highlighted how primitive that world is. Actually, there's an interesting antidote to this here. We don't take honor from others, and we don't have to protect the honor of others, but we give honor.
0: On ABC Radio National, this is God Forbid. We're with Reverend Dr. Michael Jensen, Associate Professor, Artist Juderia. And we are with also Associate Professor Zach Seidler. Much more ahead. So, Zach, we've been hearing about honour and shame in ancient contexts, and yet Michael let slip that the internet is indeed awash with both. You agree?
3: Oh, definitely. I think that we are in an age of shame in many ways, you know, whether it's cancel culture or otherwise. I think that we are witnessing this world where your behavior is on full display at all times. You share everything that you're doing all of the time, even though most people don't need to know about it. And as a result, what we witness is young guys feeling this idea of being policed, I think, which really, you know, forms the foundation of masculinity as I see it, which is, you know, the idea of Foucault's panopticon, I think, is a really great metaphor to invoke here, which is, you know, the idea that you are at the center of a round prison and you're being viewed at all times by the wardens, the guards. And I think that that's what masculinity feels like. No matter where you are at any point in time, we are somewhat imprisoned as men within the four walls of, you know, rigid masculinity that is being, you know, touted as the only way of being. And what happens over time, and you witness this from young children, young boys onwards, is that the policeman actually becomes internalized. We start to police our own behavior before we can even enact it. You know, we start to actually shame ourselves out of emotional vulnerability, out of, you know, relational closeness, out of the very things that are really useful to us. And what happens is that the internet is just a shaming mechanism. You know, social media is a way for us to amplify, as I said, this really important technology that was created to connect us is actually disconnecting us.
0: So how, as your baby soon in the months and years ahead experiences shame, how will you guide him in that journey so the shame doesn't become self-policing and prohibits his relationalism, and yet also doesn't become disinhibiting? You know, shamelessness is not what you want either.
3: Definitely, James. I think that there's a certain level of shame that is going to be unavoidable, much like embarrassment and guilt. You know, these things are human conditions, and I think that I cannot shield my son from, you know, the full spectrum of you know, emotions that may or may not show up in his life.
0: Nor would you want to, nor should you.
3: Exactly. But what I should do, and what I can do, and what I think lots of men are not doing, is putting their full three-dimensional self on display. You know, I think a lot of fathers do this thing where they kind of present a caricature of themselves. They are not known by their children. They might not even be known by their partners because they may not know themselves. And so my aim in many ways is to ensure that Artie knows me. You know, I don't feel like I really knew my own father. I knew the idea of him, and that's kind of what permeates now through the grief are those, you know, it's really salient stories that really continue to live on. But are they the three-dimensional, messy, you know, versions of the man? Probably not. And I want him to, you know, to understand, my son, that there are, you know, contradictions in the way in which I act and I think, and I'm challenged all the time, and I haven't worked things out. I'm still in the mud, you know, and I want to get in there alongside him, because I think that adolescence especially is a very isolating time, and parents tend to get into this, I went through it and I got through it, rather than, you know, expressing the fact that many of us are still navigating that uncertainty of identity formation that continues into adulthood.
2: Such important words, Zach. It's really insightful. I would say that some of the most profound moments of fatherhood

0: when you apologise to your children, because your role is not to be perfect because you're not, but to be present. And also to be, just as Zach said, a person who is a human in the making. I'm still working it out. I'm now 55 and I still, you know, it's coming to an end and I still haven't worked it out. And so I think if we start there, your role is not to be perfect, because that led to distance. You know, you were sort of the far off father who never interacted, but to be up close, imperfect, but ready to forgive and ready to apologize. I think those are powerful messages to send to a child, because you're saying you too will experience shame and guilt, and sometimes probably right. Sometimes there are reasons to experience those, but they're not the end.
1: Yeah, indeed. I think we are constantly reminded that as parents, as fathers, that there's this other human being, that we are spending our time with in our role as a father, and that other human being carries possibilities that we cannot fully control or predict. And therefore, kind of fatherhood teaches us, I believe, humility. It teaches us that love is not a possession, or it's not about authority or control. It's about creating conditions in which another person can flourish and become fully themselves. And if there's one more thing that I could, in relation to what Michael was saying early on, pertaining to this importance of subversion of existing ideals and beliefs in relation to what Jesus did given the context in which he lived, I think there's another concept that we really need to critically interrogate and subvert. It's this very idea of power, the concept of power itself, which masculinity, like the image of the divine, have been associated with this concept of unilateral power. Yeah, that, like, this idea that, you know, God is all powerful, and that at least in classical theology, men have been seen as kind of given that quasi divine platform as kind of managers of their households, with quasi divine powers. So I think we definitely have to move away from this concept of power, including divine power, that is premised upon this idea of kind of unilateral power, that it's a zero-sum game. I have power and therefore you don't have power. We need to move away to a much more relational understanding of the concept of power. And this is where kind of I'm really excited about. I'm a big proponent of something called process relational metaphysics and theology, which kind of emerge in the Christian context, but there are also Islamic parallels. So if there's another concept that needs subverting today in particular, it's this concept of power itself, I believe.
2: And Ardis, what does this subversion look like at its most practical level? You in an argument with your son?
1: Well, I'm actually very pleased the way in which my relationship with my son, we are kind of more like companions, rather than, there isn't a strict hierarchy. He at times perhaps uses some words and vocabulary pertaining to me that I still have reservations about, but I would rather have this much more egalitarian relationship with my son than this hierarchical one. So basically, if there is one lesson that I hope my son will learn, is that being a man is not really about having power over others. It's much more about developing the capacity to care for others without seeking to control them. And in many ways, that principle lies at the heart of both of my understanding of fatherhood and as well as my understanding of my faith.
2: And Zach, this is a responsibility, isn't it, for you as a father in the years ahead? Your baby is only an infant. You can't go, my baby's my best friend.
3: Exactly. Well, it might be worrying if he was at the moment, because he's not talking back to me, but his oohs and gahs are pretty exciting and fun to watch. I do think there is something to be said for the 9 months of pregnancy, and we haven't spoken about this, about what makes a father. The idea of it's not bestowed upon you simply because your child exists. Fatherhood is an identity that must be grown into, and it must be purposeful. And, you know, I spent the 9 months that my wife was pregnant really focusing on how I wanted to show up as a father, what it meant to me, what that role, you know, would imply. And, you know, there's really great research, a recent book by Darby Zaxby out of the States called Dad Brain, talking about what happens neurologically to a man's brain, you know, in the first couple of months after their child is born. And I'm trying to actually see this transition, which is often very difficult for many men, to be honest. You know, clinically, I've always witnessed transitions, whether it's becoming a dad, a new job, you know, a relationship breakdown. They are the most difficult moments for many men because the social scaffolding kind of falls away. And so I'm trying to work out through my own, you know, lived experience, how to bolster and create this protective buffer in some ways through this period by being really present and purposeful around what I'm trying to show up as for my son.
2: Yeah, and this, to wrap up the program, Michael, what Zach's pointing to, it's all good and well to have this model of what we want to be, and then life comes along with tragedy and divorce and illness and misfortune and loss.
0: And that's, it's interesting. We have the promises in the, you know, traditional wedding ceremony, for better, for worse, for richer, for poorer, sickness and in health. And in one sense, that's what we signed up to in parenthood as well, although we didn't get to have a ceremony necessarily about that. We've signed up to be there through the thicks and thins. But that's why God's given us to one another, children to parents and parents to children. That's why we're connected. That's why we're best when we're actually connected to one another, is because we can't control the circumstances in which we live. And so we do well in modelling God's faithfulness to us, being committed, being present, just as God has been with us, how Christians would put it. I think that's a marvellous aspiration. You can't be a father without a child. You know, it sort of turns out it's not an independent identity. You grow into it's a relational identity. Just you can't be a husband without a wife or a child without parents. And at the moment, we think of our identity as sort of individually chosen and individually established and found, whereas these identities are kind of given to us. And then we receive them. And then I think Zach was saying this too, we receive it and then we realize it as we experience it.
2: And just to wrap up with you, Artis, what makes a good man a good father to you?
1: Being a good father really means to be a good human being first and foremost. And in a Muslim context, it would mean, for those who take their tradition seriously, being critically aware of these ideas that have been important in the Islamic tradition, not to conflate juristic Islam with Islam as a kind of a broader civilizational cultural force, and to be willing to be open to new ideas and new understandings, and to kind of be willing to learn, to understand that identity is always unfolding, it's a becoming, it's relational, and it's not something that it's fixed, and, you know, and to enjoy the ride.
2: In religious language, Zach, this would be God has given you a brain. Use it, but use it humbly. Is there a secular use for that wisdom?
3: I definitely think so. You know, understanding our place in history, but also our place within the family system, within the community, within society at large, I think it's so important for men to take hold of that identity, of the importance of our role, and use that role wisely to make sure that we're lifting up others while also protecting ourselves.
2: I mean, I might as well reflect on my fatherhood of three sons. The worst, among the worst mistakes I've made as a father have been when I've been at my most certain.
3: Exactly. I think that we, you know, uncertainty and sitting in that grey, that mess, really navigating it alongside our children and our partners, that is the blessing of humanity, and we should be doing that with our full energy.
2: Last word to you, Michael.
0: For me, it's all about the character of Jesus Christ, what he looks like. He's the model for me of humanity, of masculinity, of fatherhood. He's the template I take it from It's a true blessing to be a parent. That's not always obvious.
2: How do you have Jesus as a model of fatherhood when he wasn't a father of biological children?
0: Because his attitude to all relationships were a definite shape of love. Not just love in abstract, but love through sacrifice and through service. That's what energizes me as a parent.
2: And if he did have like biological kids, he would have been a stay-at-home dad?
0: Yes, that's one of those great what-ifs of history, James.
2: And with that, we have reached the end of, God forbid, a program that would have been nothing without our wonderful guests. So a warm thank you to them, Michael Jensen, Anglican minister, father of four, a rector at St Mark's Anglican Church, Darling Point, former theology lecturer at Moore College. Check out his podcast, With All Due Respect. Also, Associate Professor Ardis Juderia. He's a scholar of Islam at Griffith University. His book, Islam and Gender, Major Issues and Debates. Also, Associate Professor Zach Seidler. He's a clinical psychologist and global director of research at the Movember Institute of Men's Health. Also at the Centre for Youth Mental Health Origin, the Centre for Excellence out of the University of Melbourne. He became a father for the very first time this year. Thank you, guests, all. And with that, we have reached the end of God Forbid. Do go to the website for more details of the show and the guests. Email me at godforbid@abc.net.au. Big thanks to producer Amanda Roberts, technical production from Roy Huberman. I'm James Carlton. Until next week, remember to be good. This has been God Forbid.

0: Talo Falava, I'm Sosefu Omoli. 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
2: Have you ever actually surfed?
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4: ABC News, I'm Kerry Worthington. Nearly 2 million people have been evacuated from China's southeastern coast as Typhoon Bavi bears down after wreaking havoc in the Philippines and the Northern Marianas. China correspondent Alison Horn has more from Beijing.
5: The megastorm that's measuring about the size of France is expected to hit China's southeast sometime on Sunday morning. At least 1.8 million people have been evacuated from across Zhejiang and Fujian provinces, with authorities expecting dangerous winds and flooding. Typhoon Bavi has already battered Japan's southern Sakishima Island chain with heavy rain and violent winds, brushing past northern Taiwan. No fatalities have been reported.
4: Officials in southern Spain say emergency crews finally have the upper hand over raging wildfires that have killed at least 12 people over the past week. Firefighters have been struggling to bring under control the fire that began in a rural area of the province of Almeria on Thursday. Weather conditions are now improving. However, there are still fears that the number of dead could increase, with 23 people still unaccounted for. The victims' identities haven't been confirmed, but most of them are believed to be foreign. The cause of the fire is still unclear. Iran's new supreme leader, Mujtaba Khamenei, has issued a statement vowing revenge against the United States and Israel for his father's death in the early days of the Iran war. He's called for the assassination of Donald Trump and Benjamin Netanyahu, as Iran's foreign minister arrived in Amman to discuss allowing ships through the Strait of Hormuz. The BBC's Joe Inwood has more.
6: The problem here is that both sides have very different ideas of what it is they agreed to, what it is they signed up for. They both agreed the Strait of Hormuz would be open, but the Iranians seem to think that they agreed the Strait of Hormuz is open on their terms, controlled by them, and the Americans seem to think it's open, just completely open, everyone can move as they please. And that kind of fundamental misunderstanding

0: seems to be at the heart of the problems that we've had so far. So getting any resolution to that would certainly be a positive first step.
1: 15 tourists have been killed after a speedboat capsized in southern Vietnam. The boat capsized with 32 Indian tourists and four crew on board near the holiday island of Phu Quoc. Local media say several rescue agencies arrived to assist people in the water, but that many were trapped inside the vessel. A passenger who was partially sucked through a window of a Ryanair flight from Greece remains in hospital following his miraculous escape. Tim Wharton reports.
2: The 61-year-old Serbian man was travelling on the Ryanair Boeing 737-800 yesterday from Thessaloniki in Greece to Memmingen in Germany when there was a loud bang shortly after takeoff. Witnesses say there appeared to be an engine issue and parts of the engine hit the window, causing it to dislodge. The man was partially sucked out through the gaping hole and his head and shoulders were outside the plane, but he was saved by his seatbelt and his wife, who held on to him for 5 minutes. Doctors in Greece say he remains in hospital while being treated for shock and friction burns. The US National Transportation Safety Board is assisting with the investigation, which is being led by Greek authorities.
1: In Nations Championship rugby, England have had an 11-try win against an outclassed Fiji. Fiji struggled for possession and couldn't handle England's scrum, maul and defence. Under pressure, Fiji conceded 12 penalties and a red card to scrum half Simeone Kuruvoli. That meant Fiji played the entire second half a man short. Up 35-3 at half-time, England added six more tries to end the match 73-8. And the Wallabies have slumped to their ninth loss in 10 tests after going down to France 42-26 in Brisbane. The Australians led 21-12 at half-time before France dominated in the second half, scoring 30 unanswered points. Next week, Fiji meets Scotland and the Wallabies take on Italy in what will be coach Joe Schmidt's final game in charge. In the NRL, the Sydney Roosters have returned to the top three with a milestone victory over the Parramatta Eels. Glenn Lauder reports.
3: Daniel Tupou became the first player in rugby league history to score a hat-trick in game number 300 as his Sydney Roosters side ran out 28-12 victors over the Parramatta Eels. They trailed 6-4 with just over half an hour to go before the Roosters scored four late tries to wrap up the victory. Earlier, there was some concern for Canterbury captain Stephen Crichton, who had to be stretchered from the field in his side's 40-16 defeat at the hands of the Canberra Raiders. And the Dolphins have suffered their biggest ever club defeat, being kept scoreless for the first time in history, a 66-0 thrashing at the hands of Cronulla.
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6: Good Plum morning and warm Pacific greetings to you. This week we've been celebrating NAIDOC Week on ABC Radio Australia and the theme is 50 years of deadly. If you don't know, NAIDOC Week is a celebration of Aboriginal and Torres Strait Islander history, culture and achievements. I'll take you to East Arnhem Land to meet a Yolngu filmmaker and her acclaimed new short film about two teens falling in love. And of course, you need some sport, so you'll hear from veteran Fiji international rugby player Ben Volavola, who's heading home to the Drua. I'm your host, Kuntamari Crofts, and it's lovely to have your company this morning. Before I bring you stories from across the Pacific, I want to pay my respects to the elders past and present of the Awabakal and Worimi peoples, custodians of this beautiful land where I live in Newcastle, Australia. Now, whether you're waking up or heading to church or about to hit the beach, I'll help you on your way with a bit of music.

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0: At 35, Fijian rugby star Ben Bolavola is as experienced as it comes. He's played 38 tests at clubs all around the world, and it's his broad range of rugby adventures which make him the perfect veteran signing for the Fijian Drua for next season. Speaking to Sam Wykes and Tinerawa Rona on Nijan Footy, Bolavola explains how his nomadic rugby career has helped him maximise his potential.
2: Before the whole professional rugby thing started, I always wanted to travel and try to travel the world. And I've been blessed that rugby gave me that. So that was a dream that rugby was enabled to bring and make it a reality for myself. And I think early in my career at the start, clubs build this perception where loyalty is awesome and if you're one club man, it's an unreal achievement. But for myself to be able to travel around and be a part of different cultures and different teams, for myself, it continued to drive the competitive juices because you don't build this sense of being naive and staying comfortable. Every time you go into a different team, a different club, place your feet into a different culture, you're forced to prove yourself again because they're different teammates. They don't really know what you bring to the table. So then those competitive juices are continuously being forced and driven. And I think that's one thing that I loved about my career in bouncing around different teams and cultures and stuff was I had to be on my toes the entire time because every team I went to, I had to prove myself again. Whereas I feel like if I stayed in a place for too long, I got this sense of,

0: of, okay, I'm comfortable now. This feeling of being naive and like I've shown the club what I can do. So therefore they like this sort of this self-arrogance in a way.
1: Yep.
0: So it challenged me every time that I changed teams. I knew I got to prove myself again. I got to get the respect of these of the group and enable myself to grow in that way.
1: And how would you prove that going into a new club? Like what does that look like? Proving to your teammates or earning respect. What does that look like throughout your actions?
0: Yeah, you touched on it just then. I think it was through my actions and through my experience. I think if a group gravitates to you when you speak through your actions before you speak verbally, it sort of shows a sense of humility as well. You're here to work for them and you're not here to bark at them. So when a group of guys and a group of people see you're in pain and you're working hard for the group before you even say a word, I just find through my experience, guys start to gravitate to you. And then the chat starts happening after that because you start feeling like you're earning their respect and therefore they want to pick your brains and how can we do this better? And the conversations begin after that.
2: Man, I love that advice, bro. And obviously your actions led you to playing for the Flying Fijians. Man, you've played in two World Cups now, but that first feeling of being called into the Flying Fijians and then playing a game for them, you know, what was that moment like for you?
0: It was unreal, surreal. It was such a proud moment for myself and my family. Growing up in Australia, I never thought I would be playing for the Flying Fijians. I think as a kid growing up in Australia, if you're playing rugby union, the Wallabies is like the ultimate goal. And then I didn't realize the feeling that I felt after playing for Fiji. And that game being in front of our people, although it wasn't an official test, we played against the New Zealand Maoris in Suva. But to sing the national anthem before it, to do the Vimbi before the game, you're just never prepared for the emotions that run through you. Mm-hmm. And then for the game to be over and to realize that you wore the white jersey and play, and for the family to be there in Fiji as well. A lot of them throughout my Super Rugby career weren't able to watch me play live because at that time, obviously, the draw didn't exist. So to be able to play my first official rugby game for the Flying Fijians at home in Suva in front of family and friends that weren't usually there live was something really special.
1: Being on the road, playing for different clubs, also moving to Australia, but also having the opportunity to grow up in Fiji, when you do represent the Flying Fijians and going into camp, does that give you that bit of opportunity to connect closer and reconnect to your Fijian culture?
0: Big time. Big time. I'm so grateful for the guys who have the guys in the past who were part of the Flying Fijians when I first walked into camp, and even the current guys, younger guys that started when I was there and now coming through the ranks. It was really the group of people that I played with that enabled me to delve into my culture. Like I don't speak fluent Fijian, but ironically, I started speaking better Fijian because of these guys and being in that culture and rubbing shoulders with these guys. So it doesn't just bring me external exposure by playing these many tests for the Flying Fijians, but it allowed me to connect with the boys that were around me and also the people over in Fiji as well.
2: When I think about some of the players that you've played with in that white jersey, Kempisi Maafu, who we're close with, and then Mani Nondolo Kurandrani, again, someone that we speak to often on our Friday shows. You know, when you see where you've come from, like, how does it make you feel knowing that you've played with some unbelievable players?
0: Yeah, so blessed, man. I'm so blessed. Couldn't have written this myself. You mentioned Kempisi Maafu. People ask me the reason how I got into the Flying Fijians or where the fire was lit to playing for the Flying Fijians, and it was Kempisi Maafu. He was constantly in my ear telling me how much it meant to him. Played for the Flying Fijians, my first game, and the entire week just being there with him and Nems, it's just a feeling that it's hard to explain, but it's just felt so fulfilling and content. Man, he's a big reason to why I wore that jersey.
1: At the ripe age or the young age of 35 years old in the career that you've had so far, when you reflect on, the journey you've had, what are you most proud about?
0: I think I'm more proud with the last few years of my career than the early parts. Like, The reason why I say that is because I think my mentality is different now, and I've become a better rugby player because of my mentality now, and that's to serve first. When I go into a different culture and my mindset is to serve first, sooner or later, guys want to serve you because of how you're serving. You become richer for that, and you're enriching other guys for it as well. If you have that mindset, whenever I have that mindset, I have to be at the top of my game. I've got to be physically ready if I want to serve these guys the best that I can. I just wish I had that mindset my entire career.
2: Man, the way you're running around during Super this year, I did say thought you were 25 again. Like, you just moved freely. So you have been looking after yourself. And then we now move into the Fijian Drua, the sign-in to be able to play Super Rugby for the Drua. How long were you thinking about playing for the Drua? Even when they came into the competition, like, how long has that been sitting with you to potentially, you know, I want to represent the Drua one day as well?
0: I always thought it would be a cool idea. I never thought the opportunity would come. Because there's so much talent coming through the system in the country, I always thought it would be cool to play for a club that we've been wishing for God knows how long. Like, there'll be generations before us. All the people living in Fiji now who've always wanted to have a Super Rugby team based in Fiji, and now they have it. I think it was just always sort of like a wish and a hope. And now that it's reality and we'll be joining them, it's pretty surreal.
2: You did say a big part of signing for the Drua was because you wanted to represent the Flying Fijians again at World Cup next year. You know, how much is that burning inside you to be able to get there in good shape for the Drua, play well Super, to then hopefully get that call up?
0: It's a massive reason to why we're going. And I think the fire's been burning since 4 years ago when I missed out on the 23 World Cup. So that fire's been burning ever since. But the fact that I'm able to sort of do both, or potentially do both, and play for the Drua and also potentially make the Flying Fijians is something so special to me, you know, because to be able to serve the boys that are coming through, like my own people, something I'm really looking forward to, and helping the club get to places that they're wanting to get to.
2: Man, absolutely love that, bro. Look, you're going to go on to do amazing things. We wish you all the best. Thank you so much for your time being on here on Nijan Footy with us, sharing your story. And if I took something from that, it's being of service. Make
1: sure
2: serve first.
1: I've already got a note.
2: You got a note
1: down?
2: Yes. Yeah, so is that your coaching speech for this weekend?
1: That's it.
2: Serve first. But all the best with the journey, bro. Hopefully we catch up soon.
0: Thank you. Thank you so much for having me, guys. Really appreciate you guys.
3: 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Now, we're going to travel to East Arnhem Land in the Northern Territory to meet Yol Nu filmmaker Sienna Stubbs. Her new short film explores young love, and it's been drawing rave reviews since its premiere in Sydney. I'll bring you that story right after this track from Fiji.

0: Wow, what a beautiful song. Moheleta, a new artist with Fiji's VT1s, and the track is called Sega. I'm Kuntamari Crofts, and you're tuned in to Pacific Sundays, bringing you the week's standout moments on ABC Radio Australia.
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0: Now, if you've listened to Nisha Daily, you've most likely heard the music coming from Arnhem Land in Australia. From King Stingray back to Yothiyindi, the Yolnu are one of this nation's most celebrated artistic communities, a tradition filmmaker Sienna Stubbs continues to uphold. Manuchi, meaning catching eyes, is a romantic comedy set in a home community of Yerakala, marking Sienna's directorial and writing debut. Sienna joined Nisha Daily from her homeland speaking about the community that raised her, her filmmaking journey, and how dating is done differently in northeast Arnhem Land.

0: That's really good. Thank you for having me on Nisha Daily. I'm so, so excited and just grateful that you mob called out.
1: It's easy when, you know, we see what you're doing, Sienna. You know, it's great to be catching up with you this morning. But before we get into all things directing, you know, all things NAIDOC, we got to first dig into your roots. You know, many who've tuned into Nisha Daily, they've heard the Yolngu people, usually in regards to the music. But we'd love to know more.
0: That's right.
1: You know, would you mind letting us know a little bit about your family's heritage and whereabouts you grew up?
0: I'm wearing a King Stingray shirt as we speak right now. I'm not lying. My name is Sienna Mayadurumari Stubbs, and I'm a Yolngu girl from Northeast Arnhem Land. So if you look at the map and you go right up to the NT, you see Darwin on the top left corner of that so-called like imaginary rectangle. My country is in the top right corner of that imaginary rectangle. And we come from Miwaj country, Yirrkala, Yolngu, from the Yolngu people. It's a beautiful, beautiful, rich culture that's been going on forever and ever, like we all have. And yeah, that's where I come from. I come from the community of Yirrkala, but there's different communities all around here, Northeast Arnhem Land. My country.
2: Oh, that's absolutely beautiful. And look, it's not lost of us on us that many tuning in this morning may have never been to a place like Northeast Arnhem Land. So paint us a picture. I mean, when you wake up in the morning and step outside, what do you see? What do you hear?
0: Well, as you can hear maybe right now, I'm at my beautiful homeland called Boaka. And this is just one of the aspects of Northeast Arnhem Land. Which is the white sand, blue water, as you can maybe hear, and the coconut trees blowing, the greenery and the rocks, and it's all so beautiful right now. Otherwise, on the opposite side, there's the red dirt and the green gadeika, the stringy bark trees. But right now we're on the coastal side. Luckily, that's where my

0: very grateful to have grown up here. It's been a long, long time since I've been back, but here and very grateful to be here on country.
1: Sienna, you are a storyteller and a filmmaker, you know. Of course, we'll get into this exciting new project that you just premiered recently in just a second. But sticking with the roots again, you know, when you think back to when, you know, you were just a youngin kicking around the NT, what did you see growing up that first made you go, I want to tell stories like this?
0: Well, you know what? I'm not sure if other mob out there can relate, but it's really hard coming from a family that's so creative because, you know, everyone's always making all the time. And like you've touched on before, you know, my mum was part of Youth the Indie. My mum was a backup singer for Youth the Indie. My dad, he, you know, runs the art center here. He's a white fella, bless. But he helps run the art center here that has taken my grandmother's art worldwide, all of my grandmothers. When you're growing up, the youngest sister of all of these people, it's difficult to know what's my thing going to be. When you're looking around and you're thinking, oh, well, maybe should it be dance? You know, I used to dance when I was a little girl. Oh, nah, that's not my thing. But what I came back to all the time was trying to keep a hold of the memories and the stories and the storytelling that was happening. And I realized that one of my biggest passions are is film and holding on to those stories. You know, I'm one of the lucky ones who was able to be given the tapes, the old tapes that were found in the back of our cupboard way back when, that holds, you know, stories of my grandmother talking to the camera and telling a story long, long time ago, actually on one of these beaches around here, about a beach around the corner, and just the power that is held in that piece of footage that is my grandmother talking to, you know, whoever, including me. Like, that is so beautiful and powerful to me. And that's when I realized that I wanted to use filmmaking and hold on to

0: So I thought, oh, well, I'll be unique and I'll do the video.
1: And if you're just tuning in to Nisha Daily this morning, you're hanging out with Jacob and Michael, and we are talking all things Blackfella because it is NAIDOC week, and we have the Deadly Yungu director, writer, Sienna Mayutu Woromari Stubbs joining us.
2: Yay!
1: And let's get into your latest project, Sienna. Manguchi. Now, it's a romantic comedy set in the community of Yirrkala in Northeast Arnhem Land, and it's an exploration of black courtship and love.
3: Mm-hmm. Sienna, let's get into, you know, the genesis of this project. When did the idea for Manguchi and you know, the idea of creating a film about black romance first generate for you?
0: Well, you know, when you look at it from the foundation, it's a story about Yirrkala love. However, I must say that's hard to find or hard to spot when you're in the community, if you're an outsider and you don't know anything about what it is to be Yirrkala. And so when I saw the project come up, I knew what I wanted to say. I knew that it wasn't going to be what people would see as a normal romantic comedy. So when you think rom-com, like, what do you think? You think, oh, you know, romance, like a big kiss at the end and, you know, hugging, holding hands, laughing. And for Yirrkala, that's not visible. That's not public and put on display. Might be the same for some of the communities in for UMOP. But because of our gororo, our family structure, kinship, and because of our rule, our laws, it's a story that, you know, around here, you're not allowed to show that in front of your brother. If you're a woman, you can't show that side of your life in front of your brother. And if you're a man, you can't show that side of your life in front of

0: brother. And if you're a man, you can't show that side of your life in front of a lady, your sister. And so because of that, there's this balance of that's what is called midiri. And that's like, you know, the respectful boundary and bond between a brother and a sister. And because of that, you don't hold hands in public with your loved one, or you don't hug, or you don't kiss. Like, you can't even imagine doing that. And so when I was a young girl, I remember observing this. And I remember this story that my mum told me once about how she and dad were walking down a hill one day when they were starting to get serious, you know? And she said, well, we're married now. And the white man that my dad was, he's like, wait, but like, what do you mean we've only been dating for a while? It really shocked him. And she said, she pointed down the hill and she said, you see those people over there, they're watching us walk down this hill together alone, like by ourselves, not with anyone. And that means that we're, you know, committed to each other. And I remember hearing that story and thinking, like, yeah, like it is true. And, you know, going into my young adult, like realizing and seeing it. And, you know, when you see your little people together, that's just the way that it is, you know.
1: Oh, that's special. And I've learned the difference, Jacob, between going Facebook official and going Yolngu official.
0: Yes.
1: That's the next level.
0: There is no difference, you know. Just with being out in the world with someone, that's when everyone knows that. And everyone's watching. Like you guys know. Mm. In a small village, I don't know if it's same for you.
1: You can't hide.
0: You can't hide if you're seen with anyone.
2: I mean, no, I'm super excited for you. And it's been great getting to talk about life and love this morning here on Nisha Daily. But before we let you go, got to say, it's 50 years of NAIDOC this year. I mean, it's a time we get to reflect on our history as First Nations people. I mean, the incredible struggles our people have endured and, of course, our achievements. And as we celebrate NAIDOC again, I got one question for you, which is what or who sort of pops into your mind around this time?
0: Well, you know, all of those incredible people, but particularly my mum, Mirkiawe Ganambar Stabs, who's been a trailblazer in her own right, but in particularly her grandfather, Mungarawe Yunapingo, who's her grandfather, who was the father of my grandmother, Gaimala Yunapingo, and the father of, you know, all of those incredible people. I think about Roy Marika, who was father of land rights for us and who stood prominently on our country and with his voice strong amongst others. When the mine first came to, and when all the visitors started coming to, you know, Hirkala and this country, and the fact that we still have our country here, very strong, standing strong, it's really incredible. And so I think of all of my ancestors and everyone that has led me to who I am today. And so grateful.
2: Oh, man. No, Sienna, I'd like to say a huge thank you for joining us this morning, all the way from beautiful Arnhem Land. We're wishing you a wonderful rest of the day, a wonderful rest of the week, and can't wait to catch up with you soon. Thank you so much.
0: Thank you so much to both of you, and have a beautiful day. Sending my love from my waters here at Arnhem Land, Boaka, Wurrumadi, to your way, to the waters down your way.
3: That was Zolnu filmmaker Sienna Stubbs speaking from East Arnhem Land, all the way at the tip-top of the Northern Territory. And she was talking to Jacob McGuire and Michael Chow from Nisha Daily. Sienna's film Manucci is a romantic comedy set in the community of Yirrkala and is an exploration

of all things your new love. Now, we're sticking with the NAIDOC Week theme. In a short while, on the record, we meet rising R&B artist Zipporah, the daughter of Torres Strait Islander music icon Christine Arnoux, who's carving out her own path in music after this.

0: That was Diyama by Ripple Effect Band, an all-female First Nations group from Manigrida in Arnhem Land.
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0: As we've been celebrating NAIDOC Week here on ABC Radio Australia, it's fitting that today's On the Record guest comes from music royalty. She's the daughter of Torres Strait Islander music icon Christine Anu and is quickly making a name for herself in her own right. Her name is Zipporah and she's one of Australia's brightest new voices in R&B. Here she is in conversation with Sose Fuamoli.
2: Let me tell you, it's been a little bit of a bucket list of mine to get this girl on to the show. Not only is she booked and busy, but she is truly creating some incredible music that marries threads of culture, of tradition, with just some threads of loving the turn up, loving the femininity and the sensuality of R&B. Zipporah, my sister, welcome to On the Record.
3: Kapukut, good afternoon, Sose. How are you?
2: I'm good, my love. How are things where you are? Tell me where you're coming in from today.
3: I'm currently on Darul land here at my dad's house. But I'm just like, it's actually kind of nice that I'm in a family home, not just at my house.
2: Yeah.
3: I've spun some yarns today.
2: Truly, truly. If you're like me, like how much do you love just going back to your parents' house just to, I don't know, maybe like mooch off some food, mooch off of, you know, that parent love?
3: Getting some breakfast.
2: Exactly.
3: And all that kind of stuff. But I'm like, oh, Dad, can I pick this food, please?
2: Well, we love our parents. Shouts to the family. But I'm so glad that we have you here, my sister. Like I said, you're on a tear at the moment. Your music has really started to find some just amazing momentum here in Australia, and it has that real kind of international feel. So I'm really glad that we get to spend some time with it today. Zipporah, for our family tuning in across the islands, I want them to get to know you a little bit better. So just to start with, give us a bit of an insight into where you're from. Which islands are you hailing from, sister?
3: So my grandmother, my aka, she was born on Saibai Island, which is 4 kilometres from the Papua New Guinean border.
2: Mm-hmm.
3: My ate, my grandfather, was born on Besai or Mavioga Island, which is a little bit further south, which is in the western island. So aka comes from the top western people, whose language group is Kala or Kawawia, and ate hails from Kala or Lagawia, Mavioga Island.
2: I love it. Well, you know, it's been a pleasure to share your music, share your family's music here on ABC Radio Australia, and to learn a bit more about, you know, the rich cultures and the rich language that are so, like, that neighbour so many of our islands as well up that ways. I know that performance and music has been part of your DNA. You were born into it. It's always been part of who you are. But as you've been sort of embracing a new chapter as a singer in young adulthood even, how have you found the fusion of language, of culture with these contemporary influences has kind of grown with you?
3: Well, I think as many of us listening and I guess sharing this conversation at the moment, we might have grown up in church or grown up with non-secular music and been raised and influenced really heavily by, you know, our family and what that looked like. And my ate was a reverend. And so that influence really trickled down, and that could have been spanning from obviously language church hymns into country music. I think the journey is very, very similar for a lot of island people wherever we come from.
2: Totally.
3: But yeah, I think language definitely was a really heavy influence in my musical journey as a child, because as our traditional island custom, we have to sing a blessing song before any of our, you know, gatherings, whether it's a birthday, a christening, wedding, funeral, or if you're just catching up for a barbecue.
2: Yeah.
3: You just, you know, you sing this song called Baba Wayar, which is in Kalau Lagawia, which is a blessing song, which roughly translates to Father, send us your Holy Spirits to be with us on this blessed day.
2: Mm.
3: And it really just, I was singing at the beginning of all my sets because I'm introducing my audience to me, but also to my family and who, you know, who raised me and who influenced me to be the artist I am today. So language is really important to me. And yeah, as well as anyone else that has island or black influence, you know, kind of helped shape what I sound like or who I wanted to sound like and what I present as to everybody else.
2: Yeah, that's so important as well. And I really love like watching, you know, this current generation of artists and even the ones who are maybe on their come up, who are maybe aspiring themselves, being able to create in an environment where embracing language, embracing our heritage, whether, you know, from wherever we come from, that's almost, it's not a shocking thing as it maybe would have been like when I first started coming up, like 10, 15 years ago, that was still very much like a quote unquote, like a niche thing to have in music. Whereas now it's like where I'm loving seeing this beautiful blend of language and English, but also, you know, more Western influences, I guess you could say, in a way where it just, they go hand in hand, you know?
3: Yeah, definitely.
2: So
3: I think
2: good.
3: It's really important for artists of colour and especially Pacifica artists, First Nation artists, BIPOC artists around the world to always keep our culture and our lineage at the forefront of our artistry and our music because, you know, if we get played such on your show or anyone else's show that, you know, we're bringing our people with us and...
2: Yeah.
3: You know, I feel like sometimes people want to say that it's performative or you're
2: totally
3: ticking the box. But, you know, this is the way that I was raised. And I feel like I wouldn't be the kind of artist that I am today if I didn't incorporate who I am, especially being named after my grandmother.
2: Yeah.
3: It'd be so remiss of me not to carry on all the, you know, decades of hard work that my grandmother and my grandfather fought for in a very small redneck town of Rockhampton when my mom was a teenager. And, you know, going into the churches and the community centres and making sure that there were hubs for not only Aboriginal and Torres Strait Islander people but South Sea Islander people as well.
2: That's real.
3: Such a massive story for Queensland is our South Sea, you know, family. And my Athe, my grandfather, he's actually his... lineage also comes from Vanuatu, so we also have South Sea links as well.
0: That's R&B singer Zipora speaking with Sosafina Fuamoli on the latest episode of On The Record. And we can't listen to an interview with Zipora without hearing her music. This is one of her latest tracks, Crying On My Shoulder.

What a beautiful track. That was Zipporah with Crying on My Shoulder as part of our NAIDOC Week celebration here on ABC Radio Australia. News is coming up shortly, but first, here's Jem Casadaly.

0: That was Speak Now by Jem Casadaly. 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
1: Talo Falava, I'm Sosefu Omoli. 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
0: Thanks for joining me on Pacific Sundays. It's been a joy sharing the best of ABC Radio Australia and a stack of great tunes. Now, after the news, we're talking power slap. Have you ever seen this? It's where you stand still while the other person slaps you as hard as they can. It's brutal, and you're going to hear from a brand expert on just how dangerous this is. And you're going to hear from the captain of Fiji's netball team. So don't go too far.

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5: ABC News, I'm Kerry Worthington. Nearly 2 million people have been evacuated from China's southeastern coast as Typhoon Bavi bears down after wreaking havoc in the Philippines and the Northern Marianas. China correspondent Alison Horn has more from Beijing.
6: The megastorm that's measuring about the size of France is expected to hit China's southeast sometime on Sunday morning. At least 1.8 million people have been evacuated from across Zhejiang and Fujian provinces, with authorities expecting dangerous winds and flooding. Typhoon Bavi has already battered Japan's southern Sakishima Island chain with heavy rain and violent winds, brushing past northern Taiwan. No fatalities have been reported.
5: Officials in southern Spain say emergency crews finally have the upper hand over raging wildfires that have killed at least 12 people over the past week. Firefighters have been struggling to bring under control the fire that began in a rural area of the province of Almeria on Thursday. Weather conditions are now improving. However, there are still fears that the number of dead could increase, with 23 people still unaccounted for. The victims' identities haven't been confirmed, but most of them are believed to be foreign. The cause of the fire is still unclear. Iran's new supreme leader, Mujtaba Khamenei, has issued a statement vowing revenge against the United States and Israel for his father's death in the early days of the Iran war. He's called for the assassination of Donald Trump and Benjamin Netanyahu, as Iran's foreign minister arrived in Amman to discuss allowing ships through the Strait of Hormuz. The BBC's Joe Inwood has more.
7: The problem here is that both sides have very different ideas of what it is they agreed to, what it is they signed up for. They both agree the Strait of Hormuz will be open, but the Iranians seem to think that they agreed the Strait of Hormuz is open on their terms, controlled by them, and the Americans seem to think it's open, just completely open, everyone can move as they please. And that kind of fundamental misunderstanding seems to be at the heart of the problems that we've had so far. So getting any resolution to that would certainly be a positive first step.
5: 15 tourists have been killed after a speedboat capsized in southern Vietnam. The boat capsized with 32 Indian tourists and 4 crew on board near the holiday island of Phu Quoc. Local media say several rescue agencies arrived to assist people in the water, but that many were trapped inside the vessel. A passenger who was partially sucked through a window of a Ryanair flight from Greece remains in hospital following his miraculous escape. Tim Wharton reports.
8: The 61-year-old Serbian man was travelling on the Ryanair Boeing 737-800 yesterday from Thessaloniki in Greece to Memmingen in Germany when there was a loud bang shortly after takeoff. Witnesses say there appeared to be an engine issue and parts of the engine hit the window, causing it to dislodge. The man was partially sucked out through the gaping hole and his head and shoulders were outside the plane, but he was saved by his seatbelt and his wife, who held on to him for 5 minutes. Doctors in Greece say he remains in hospital while being treated for shock and friction burns. The US National Transportation Safety Board is assisting with the investigation, which is being led by Greek authorities.
5: In Nations Championship rugby, England have had an 11-try win against an outclassed Fiji. Fiji struggled for possession and couldn't handle England's scrum, maul and defence. Under pressure, Fiji conceded 12 penalties and a red card to scrum half Simeone Kuruvoli. That meant Fiji played the entire second half a man short. Up 35-3 at half-time, England added 6 more tries to end the match 73-8. And the Wallabies have slumped to their 9th loss in 10 tests after going down to France 42-26 in Brisbane. The Australians led 21-12 at half-time before France dominated in the second half, scoring 30 unanswered points. Next week, Fiji meets Scotland and the Wallabies take on Italy in what will be coach Joe Schmidt's final game in charge. In the NRL, the Sydney Roosters have returned to the top three with a milestone victory over the Parramatta Eels. Glenn Lauder reports.
9: Daniel Tupou became the first player in rugby league history to score a hat-trick in game number 300 as his Sydney Roosters side ran out 28-12 victors over the Parramatta Eels. They trailed 6-4 with just over half an hour to go before the Roosters scored four late tries to wrap up the victory. Earlier, there was some concern for Canterbury captain Stephen Crichton, who had to be stretchered from the field in his side's 40-16 defeat at the hands of the Canberra Raiders. And the Dolphins have suffered their biggest ever club defeat, being kept scoreless for the first time in history, a 66-0 thrashing at the hands of Cronulla.
5: ABC News.
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12: Welcome back to Pacific Sundays. Ever heard of a sport where competitors stand face to face and take turns slapping each other? A little bit later on, we take a closer look at the controversial world of power slap and why it's attracting attention around the globe. If you've just tuned in, I'm Kuntamari Crofts and I'm with you for the next hour, bringing you highlights from across ABC Radio Australia. Coming up, Fiji's netball captain reflects on the inaugural Spirit Series in Sydney, a celebration of pride, culture and excellence for First Nations and Indo-Pacific women. That story after this from Baker Boy.
13: Joe! Baker Boy in the town! I'm on cloud nine!

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1: Now, the inaugural Spirit Series for Netball took place in Sydney last week, celebrating pride, culture and excellence for First Nations and Indo-Pacific women in netball. Fiji Pearls captain Eleanor Nukirewa reflected on the importance of the series, speaking with Sam Wykes on Fresh Off the Field. The Spirit Series also features the First Nations Black Swans, the PNG Peppers and the Singapore Vandas, with the tournament forming part of Australia's NAIDOC Week celebrations.
3: Hi there. Good morning. Thank you for having me today. We're so excited. We had our first game out yesterday, and I think the second one is going to, a little bit of boost, lots of butterflies still because we have some new girls, but we're excited still
4: awesome.
3: To be part of this tournament and to play.
4: Well, you went down in a narrow defeat yesterday against Singapore. I know it's never easy to take a defeat, but in terms of the positives out of that game, how did you feel about it?
3: Yeah, we went down yesterday by 6 points. We started off really well, but we're still lots of energy still. The girls came out yesterday, did a little bit of blackboard, and we're still in the game.
4: Those blackboard sessions, are they like, you know, the reviews and, you know, this, what we need to keep doing, what we need to start doing? Is it those type of reviews?
3: Yeah, it's pretty much some one-on-one stuff and just understanding around our game structure. We started off pretty well, put those out, but I think we just need to stay consistent throughout our game.
4: And being the captain of the team, yeah, how does that make you feel leading out your nation?
3: It is a huge role, but getting the girls together and making sure that everyone is on the same page is sometimes a bit hard, but we're still working towards that as well on court. And I think everyone is playing their own role for us to just play our own game out there.
4: Nice. And what about for your family? Like, you know, it must be a special occasion for them to say that their daughter or their niece or their granddaughter is leading out Fiji. Like, how does it make them feel?
3: It is. Quite lucky that we've got family down here in Sydney, but we've got most of them watching online. It is a huge role, and their support and their prayers boost this team in this game.
4: And for you mentioned the Fijian crowd here, like there's a big Fijian community here in Sydney. You know, how many have showed up to support you girls?
3: Oh my gosh, we were shocked yesterday the number of Fijians that turned up for us yesterday. We couldn't even hear our coach on the bench at one point because they were loud and they were just behind us throughout the whole game.
4: Any kava in the grandstands from some of the supporters?
3: I hope not. later on, I guess.
4: Well, they do it at the Drua game, so I don't see why they shouldn't be able to do it at the netball games as well. But you spoke about your coach, Michelle Parsons, very new to the role.

0: She seems like she's come in full of optimism and understands how she wants to prepare you ladies for these tournaments. But yeah, you know, what has she really implemented into your team to help you prepare well and perform even better?
1: We're so lucky, first of all, to have someone like Michelle come through for Netball Fiji and share her experience and knowledge with us. Now it's just a matter of understanding her new vision and just working around that for the girls to grow in this space, and not just on court, but just outside of that as a team together.
0: Yeah, that's a big one, the off-field stuff or off-court stuff, you know, for herself not being Fijian. How has she helped, you know, bring culture as well as performance? You're making sure that your Fijian culture is still a strong part of your preparation.
1: Yeah, well, she's not new to the Pacifica space, let me just say that.
0: Yep.
1: Quite an understanding, but we're working towards that. But I think she just adds a little bit more value into this group and into this space, which is quite lovely and special to us.
0: When you think of what's coming up, you know, you've obviously got this series here, the Spirit Series, but obviously the big one being in the World Cup, you know, what's important for Fiji to be able to get right, not only in this tournament, but leading into World Cup trying to qualify?
1: I just think for this tournament, it's all about performance, just trying out what works and what not, and just build up to that. I just think a lot more understanding towards what her vision, what she has set for us. And these tournaments help us to practice that, what works, and just, you know, have a look at, yeah, just basically seeing what the structure and the vision is and just trying out what the different stuff is. Yeah.
0: Yeah, she seems like a remarkable coach. I've heard her interview a couple of times. As you said, you girls are very lucky to have someone with her experience and someone that understands, you know, Pacific Island culture. So I love that. And then finally, again, I always refer things back to rugby union in terms of coming up against a lot of Fijian players in my time. The most dangerous Fijian player on the field is a smiling Fijian. It just seems that, like, when Fijians are happy, they play their best. You know, who are some of the jokesters in your team that keep things lighthearted when it gets a bit tense in there?
1: Oh, that's hard to pick, actually. But I'll give it to our shooters, actually. We've got some tall timbers in there that give us the energy and just control and glue everyone together when things are hard. But yeah, I'll give it to the shooters. Names specifically.
0: All good. And then finally, who do you have to play next? And when does this tournament finish up?
1: So our second game is against the Black Swans, Australian Black Swans. We know that they're always putting up a good fight on court, and we're lucky to have them in the tournament as well. And then we have our Pepe sisters. We play them tomorrow. And then we've got playoffs on Saturday.
0: Awesome. Well, we wish you all the best in all your games and then even into the World Cup qualifiers, Vinaka. And we look forward to watching you girls play throughout this tournament and leading into next year. Vinaka.
1: Thank you.
0: I appreciate it.
2: That was Fiji Pearls captain Eleanor Nukirewa chatting with Sam Wykes on Fresh Off the Field. And coming up, a sport of a very different kind. In this one, competitors stand face to face and take turns slapping each other. We take a closer look at the controversial world of power slap and why it's attracting attention around the globe.

0: And that was done by PNG reggae artist Tarvin Tune. I'm Kuntamari Crofts, and you're tuned in to Pacific Sundays, bringing you the week's standout moments on ABC Radio Australia.
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0: Polynesian competitors are among the most prominent names in Dana White's Power Slap, a combat spectacle built around undefended blows to the head. But Swinburne University neuroscientist Professor Alan Pierce told Melissa Macon on Pacific Pulse, "The danger is immediate, with athletes regularly losing consciousness from extreme force."
2: For anyone who hasn't seen Power Slap, the rules are simple, but they are confronting. Each competitor gets one strike per round. The person being slapped is not allowed to block, duck, or flinch. A match can end by knockout, TKO, or points, and judges look at the power of the strike and how the person receiving it reacts and recovers. Fanal Fanua from ABC Pacific Beat has been looking at why Polynesians are dominating the super heavyweight division, and he spoke to the American Tongan power slapper himself, Juicy Fanal.
3: With the slapping thing, it kind of just fell into my lap. like I said previously, I'm a pro wrestler. So I after college, I got into pro wrestling. You know, I lived in New Zealand for a year, and I trained at the Fale Dojo under Bad Luck Fale in the I lived in Otahuhu for a year, you know, and so I trained there to kind of prepare to go to Japan. And, you know, when the pandemic hit, you know, I wasn't able to go international. So then I really just stayed local in, you know, in America and Canada and so, or in America and Mexico. And so I was doing pro wrestling all along, you know, for some very high companies. You know, I work with the famous Fatu on the Hawaii family, you know, on the wrestling scenes, even just to this day, you know. And all of a sudden, one of my mentors who is a wrestler, he's a wrestler himself, you know, and he gave me a call and was like, "Hey, man, the office is very interested in you, you know. At this time, they're trying to bring in a lot of wrestlers, a lot of, you know, people who have some sort of, you know, who have a character behind them, pretty much, you know, who can bring the crowd alive." And so, you know, he asked, "Are you interested?" And, you know, if there's one thing I know, it's how to take a slap from a person. You know, our families are very physical in that way, you know. And so it was kind of a no-brainer. And on top of that, you know, the money was good. You know, the money is good, and then, you know, kind of needed, you know, to survive here. So, you know, I said, yeah. I was like, yeah, you know, let's try it. And so I got my first, I did the seminar, or their combine. I did the combine for the UFC Power Slap. And then I think a month after that, in June of 2025, they called me and they said, "Hey, you know, we have a fight ready for you if you're ready to go." And I got my first fight. It was against another Polynesian, against the Samoan Micah Seuli. So it was a real eye opener.
4: How many slapping fights have you had, and what does it feel like to get slapped by someone who's just as big as you?
3: Yeah, absolutely. So I'm currently 2-0. I've only had two fights. You know, the super heavyweight division is pretty big, you know, and so right now they're currently just going through certain names, trying to get people on and off. But yeah, I'm 2-0. I have two fights. And I'm the number 5 super heavyweight power slapper in the world, which is, you know, very funny, you know, to talk about the super heavyweight class, you know, because the super heavyweight class is pretty much all Polynesian, you know, the champion, the Hawaiian Hitman, you know, then the number one rank is Makini Manu, who is Samoan and Maori descent, you know, the number two guy is Kalani Wakamailalo from Hawaii, who's of Tongan descent. And then there's two other Balangi guys, and then there's me. So, you know, pretty much all the Polynesians are in the top five of the super heavyweight division.
4: And in your fights, did it end in knockout? Or it was, I mean, how does it work? How is the winner decided?
3: Yeah, so they go three rounds. And now there's a new rule, you know, where there's a sudden death round, where it's a fourth round. You know, and that's if nobody's able to knock each other out, if nobody's able to, you know, do damage. You know, the easiest way to win a power slap fight is, obviously, if you knock the person out, it's the easiest way to win, you know. Especially, it's harder in the super heavyweight division because we're all so big. We all kind of have the same power, the same strength, you know. So when we hit each other, it takes a lot of power from each person to take. But then, you know, it also takes a lot of power to stand there and take the hit, you know. Yeah, I think with power slap is, it's three rounds. You have three rounds in order to knock down your opponent, knock them out. If not, then they go to, if it's a tie score, then they'll go to sudden death. If they don't go to sudden death, they'll go to split decision. And so my two matches against Micah Sayuli and Zach Lancey, they were both by decision. And when it goes to decision, the way that they look at decisions and how they'll, you know, it's kind of hard, you know, to call a match from a decision, especially in a slap fight, you know. But what they look for mostly is if the person is not moving. If the person being slapped stands still the whole time and gets slapped and doesn't really move, you know, that's what they're looking for.
2: And that was Fanal Fanua's report with American Tongan power slapper Juicy Fanal for Pacific Beat. And you heard Juicy saying there that knocking the person out is the easiest way to win. Under power slap's own rules, that is true. Bouts can end by knockout, TKO, or points, but it also means the health question is unavoidable because the person being hit is not defending themselves in the way that we might expect, like in boxing or rugby or other contact sports. And the concern is not only concussion, but brain injury generally.
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2: Brain injury researchers have been warning for years that repeated head impacts, including hits that might not cause obvious symptoms at the time, can still matter over a lifetime. Professor Alan Pearce is a neurophysiologist and sport-related brain injury researcher at Swinburne University in Melbourne, Australia, and I asked him what he sees when he watches a competition like power slap.
6: So it makes it completely a direct hit to the head, which obviously then is a direct hit to the brain. So what we find in, you know, contact sports like rugby, you know, there can be impacts that are direct to the head, but there's a lot of indirect impacts too, which kind of makes the force a little bit less because it has to travel to the brain. But the concern around power slap is the fact that it's just a direct hit. And that's, that obviously will have implications to, you know, brain health.
2: Mm. Does the, like, relatively small number of really forceful hits that people are getting, you know, does it concern you differently from sports where athletes are receiving a lot of smaller impacts, maybe like over a season?
6: Yeah, look, that's a question that we're always having to grapple with at the moment in terms of like an exposure risk for brain diseases like CTE. But, you know, the amount of forces that are being, you know, from what I've seen anyway, in power slap is that they're so huge that a lot of them are actually losing consciousness when they are, you know, being slapped. And that in itself can create a whole, you know, risk of other neurological impairments, not just for CTE risk, but more about brain damage, literal brain damage. And so, you know, that can then obviously lead to cognitive impairments, memory problems, ability to plan and make decisions. And they also are, you know, affecting mental health as well. And we do have now fairly strong evidence of the links between brain injury and mental health issues like anxiety and depression. So this is something that is a huge concern to a lot of us.
2: Mm. In recent reporting, we've seen that four of the top five super heavyweights in the power slap are Polynesian. Now, this probably is only appealing to people because there is maybe a misconception that Polynesians and islanders are really tough. Now, you're the expert. Is there any evidence that some people are naturally more resistant to brain injury?
6: Look, the short answer is no. It doesn't matter who you know, what the size of the athlete is and who they are. The brain, you have to remember that the brain tissue is like silken tofu. It's a very delicate tissue, and it is very easy for damage through stretching and shearing of the brain cells when there is a significant impact to the head, because the brain tissue moves. So it doesn't matter, how big an athlete is or how strong they are, it's not going to actually reduce the risk of injury to the brain. I don't know if I can put it any simpler than that.
0: That was Professor Alan Pierce speaking there with Melissa Macon. Coming up, NAIDOC Week is a time for reflection as well as celebration. We hear from historian and Indigenous rights advocate Professor Jackie Huggins on her lifelong commitment to reconciliation, truth and justice in Australia.

0: What a killer song. That was Jamaku Nura by Jintu Dezaban from Ikunchi community in Central Australia.
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0: In Australia, NAIDOC Week is a time to celebrate and honour the history, culture and achievements of Aboriginal and Torres Strait Islander peoples. It's also a time for reflection and a chance to have honest conversations about reconciliation in Australia. For historian Professor Jackie Huggins, that conversation has been a lifelong commitment. Since joining the Indigenous rights movement in the 1970s, she has spent nearly five decades advocating for recognition, truth and justice, serving on the Council of Aboriginal Reconciliation and later as a co-chair of Reconciliation Australia. The journey has been marked by setbacks as the nation continues to grapple with its colonial past. Jackie spoke to Natasha Metten this week for Sisters Let's Talk, and Natasha asked her what reconciliation means to her personally.
2: It's about recognition, justice and truth-telling. Well, another byproduct of that, of course, is around the healing. If you have all this stuff together, you can actually have a healing process that goes on. But the truth-telling now, I think, is the most vital and is the number one ticket issue in our communities. You know, everywhere I go, people will say they want to do truth-telling. And we look at the Victorian example, for instance, and, you know, and the treaty with the truth-telling, the sky has not fallen in there. In

0: back they're getting on, even looking at the ways that they could change government structures and organisations, e.g. child protection, incarceration rates. So they're looking at all those things, which is really fantastic. So, you know, all praise to them. I wish we could follow, but our truth-telling process was dumped in 2 days after the LNP got into the state government here. After 6 years of hard work, of which I was on those, I chaired those panels all that time to try to get it across. But my hope is that when we get a more progressive government, the pendulum might swing back to us. You know, and that time will come, may not be in my lifetime, but certainly in the next generation or two.
1: We'll speak to the dumping of that treaty process in a moment, but can you speak of what it's like emotionally not to have recognition or justice and truth-telling for your community?
0: Yes, emotionally it is just a kick in the guts, really, for us all. We have worked so hard over decades to build up what we have and only to see it being erased at all levels, you know, and even the federal government have offered no solutions. We are going backwards in this country, and someone described it as not closing the gap, it's closing a chasm, and that chasm is so deep that we can't even get down there to see really what's happened. But the solution is, of course, you have to work with Indigenous communities all over, listen to their voices, their aspirations. And I think that's the same, of course, I know it's the same for all people in the Pacific, that governments do really need to listen and take on board into action what people are saying in their villages, in their communities, because that's so important. Otherwise, you lose a whole solution to a problem.
1: Jackie, as you've said, under Queensland's former Labor government, there was a pathway to a treaty with the state. And part of this was the truth-telling and healing inquiries, which the current government shut down when it was elected. Can you explain what this inquiry was?
0: Yes. After 6 years of foundational work, there was a report that was given to Parliament. Look, it was then bipartisan support. And even the Premier, Chris Ofuli, came out and really endorsed it and said this is what this state needed and it was only true and correct to do it. Well, you know, fast forward, when the LNP got in, it was shut down. And unfortunately, I think that was a byproduct of how we saw the referendum fail. But see, the referendum, people don't realise that the referendum was based on do we need a voice in the Constitution. It wasn't about truth-telling or treaty. They were to remain. But unfortunately, that didn't happen. And I must say, we were granted $300 million by the previous government to roll out truth and treaty. Well, that was taken away too, and one can only suspect where that money has gone. It was supposed to be going on closing the gap measures and practical measures, as they say. But, you know, when they say practical measures, I mean, government talks about putting water in, sewerage in to communities, housing. Now, they are basic human rights of which all communities, if they didn't have it, non-Indigenous communities and towns, there would be a huge cry that they haven't got any of that. But, you know, these poor little discrete communities like Cherbourg, which is the place my mother came from, and I do a lot of work in Cherbourg these days, they have a water problem, murky water that, you know, the little kids can't drink from the tap. Nobody can drink it. So they're putting a filtration, some water filtration machines in those communities. And I'm proud to say that I'm on the board of the National Apology with Kevin, Therese and Jessica Rudd. And we've just provided three machines into Cherbourg to help with the water issue there. But it would be a major outcry if a little town such as the ones nearby had that problem. People would go in and fix it. And Look, I must say, I'm sure that you

0: Well, listeners are listening to me and thinking, yeah, because that's the same all over the Pacific as well, you know.
1: Yeah.
0: Of course, we all have our issues, and particularly, you know, I've been reading around the drugs issue in Fiji.
1: Yeah.
0: And we know about the violence everywhere in our communities, but of course for women in Papua New Guinea, women here, you know, we're not immune from it. So it's seems to be the same story.
1: Jackie, you've mentioned the referendum. Can you briefly describe the referendum for our Pacific listeners?
0: Well, the referendum in 2023, we'd had asked for a voice to Parliament, to sit inside Parliament and to offer advice, but to also be representational in some sense for our communities across Australia, to have a voice. That's merely what we were asking for. You know, prior to that, we had ATSIC, and the board that I chaired was the National Congress of Australia's First People. That was the last representative body in Australia for our people. Mm-hmm. And we were all elected nationally. Mm-hmm. So the referendum was about having that voice. And of course, this country voted that down. I think it was 60-40. But I think wasn't such a bad effort, really, had we done a bit more, and I could go into, I'd be another hour explaining where all the pitfalls were. I think if we had our time again, we would have to really educate the wider public about why we wanted it, because the government ran a campaign of misinformation around us. They said, if you don't know, vote no. And people voted no because they didn't understand. They didn't understand the complexities of that. So when the referendum was failed, governments, both federally and state and territory, took it as a mandate to not do anything for First Nations peoples here. They didn't do anything, and they thought, well, no, you know, they've said no to the referendum. It didn't mean saying no to everything, but that's what's happening. Yes, it's just been an onslaught since we lost the referendum, and the racism that has appeared out in the community. We knew it was bad before, but I tell you what, with the rise of One Nation and a lot of these other so-called populist groups, we are seeing a rollback. And I think One Nation has said that they're going to take every Indigenous program and policy off. They won't be funding any of that. And not flying the flags and not doing welcome to countries. You know, everything that we have built up over the decades is now at risk.
1: How did you react when it was lost?
0: I was in Champaign, Urbana, which is 2 hours south of Chicago. When the decision came down, I needed to be out of the country because probably deep in my heart I knew it would fail. But I was in a bubble that said it wouldn't. I was in a bubble that said, yes, we're going to win this. And so I was shocked and saddened when we didn't win. My friends that I stayed with over in the USA, I think they were more disappointed and more shocked than I was. I guess I was going through the five stages or seven stages of grieving, which is about, you know, anger and disbelief. And I was in shock. And my friends were much more vocal and angry about it the next day. And I guess I didn't speak for a couple of days, but I cried a lot. And then I rang my family back home here and I said, listen, they were all together. This is nothing that your grandparents and your great-grandparents, your ancestors have been through. Yeah. This is absolutely nothing compared to, you know, losing this. The fight will still go on and we need to be strong.
2: 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It's such a great conversation. 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Now, coming up, we meet Jay Waimara, a comedian, drag performer, and proud Gudang Yada Kenu and Saibai man. From Cairns Comedy Nights to the Edinburgh Fringe, he's using laughter to celebrate culture, community, and identity. But first, here's Ain't Easy by Vanessa Kwai.

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0: A proud Gudang Yadakenu and Sabai man, Jay Waimara is a hilarious comedian, fierce drag performer, and self-confessed black nerd. Now, born in Townsville, raised across Canberra, Fiji, and Wollongong, Jay's comedy blends sharp wit with deep love for community. He caught up with Wendy Mockey for stories from the Pacific.
2: What was it like, growing up in Fiji?
3: Canberra, very, very fun, but very structured as well. Like, we're real, like, you know, you, everyone has to stand on ceremony. It's a bit stuffy, but Fiji's hotter. It's wilder. It's different. I mean, I learned what mosquitoes were for the first time at 9 years old. You go from PSAs about getting your flu shots to like full on spending classes about breaking down the symptoms of dengue. Meanwhile, you're there in your little school uniform with your salu and, like, you know, your shirt's all pressed and you're just sitting still and, like, yes, of course. So you suddenly smell like coconut oil every day.
2: Wow, what a mix-up, though.
3: Yeah, but then, of course, if for those of us who know our history, in the year 2000, the civil unrest kicks in under the outgoing Mahendra Chaudhry government, and the Spate coup kicks in with the Fijian Liberation Nationalist Party, I think. So within the space of like 2 years, not even, the world you suddenly have gotten used to starts crumbling because the government's under attack and people are car bombing and there are protests and police everywhere and a lot of racially motivated civil unrest. And the story I normally tell people is, it's a normal day at school, we haven't heard anything, and then all of a sudden, the international school where I went to, ISS in Fiji, in Suva, it's quite close to town. So all of a sudden, like during lunch break, we hear like these loud like bangs, just and the vague notion that you have of things that you have as a child immediately in the back of my mind, they go, oh, that sounds like gunshots. And we come back from lunch, we sit down in our classroom. I've got a very clear memory of this. My teacher, Mr. Mitchell, who is this beautiful Fijian man, just like really, really straight, he said, he gathers us all into class and he says, all right, class, look, just go copy what's on the board that I've written down or read your books. I'm just going to go to the staff room for a minute. And of course, filling in those blanks later, I realized he had to go have an emergency meeting with the entire school staff and the principal. Because they were trying to figure out what to do, because they'd obviously gotten the news that the Capitol was about to be seized and the government buildings were about to be stormed and all of this. So he comes back maybe 15, 20 minutes later, and he's sort of very quiet. He's quite stone-faced, and he rubs out everything on the board. We're all like, hey, hang on, what are you doing? We're trying to copy that down. And he rubs everything off the board, and he writes the word COUP on the board. And he says, children, everyone sit down, pay attention. Now, do you know what this word is? And I will forever thank my teacher for this. Now, I know it's coup like soup, but that's not what it means. It's pronounced coup. And he explained the whole thing to us. He didn't mince any words. He just said, so there are a series of people who disagree with the government, and they're using violent or radical means to take over the government, and they're currently storming through the city. So you're not going to be safe here at school. What we need to do is we need to evacuate you all back to your homes. The buses are ready. You're going to have the rest of the day off. And that day turned into a couple of weeks, I'm pretty sure. Mum's working with the Australian Embassy portion of the Fijian government, and when I've asked Mum about this, she said, well, look, it wasn't easy. Like, I was literally risking my life every day to go to work.
2: That's right. Yeah.
3: And being as dark skinned as Mum is, which might come as a surprise to your audience, my mum would get like heavily security searched every day because they thought she was a spy, you know, for the resistance.
0: That's comedian J.Y. Murrah speaking to Wendy Mockey for Stories from the Pacific. If you want to hear the rest of that interview, look up Stories from the Pacific online or wherever you get your podcasts. And that's the end of Pacific Sundays, but don't go away. The news is coming up next, followed by Melissa Macon with Pacific Soul. Thank you so much for your company today. I hope you have a blessed and beautiful rest of the day. I'm Kuntamari Crofts. Until next Sunday.

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6: ABC News, I'm Kerry Worthington. Nearly 2 million people have been evacuated from China's southeastern coast as Typhoon Bavi bears down after wreaking havoc in the Philippines and the Northern Marianas. China correspondent Alison Horn has more from Beijing.
7: The megastorm that's measuring about the size of France is expected to hit China's southeast sometime on Sunday morning. At least 1.8 million people have been evacuated from across Zhejiang and Fujian provinces, with authorities expecting dangerous winds and flooding. Typhoon Bavi has already battered Japan's southern Sakishima Island chain with heavy rain and violent winds, brushing past northern Taiwan. No fatalities have been reported.
6: Officials in southern Spain say emergency crews finally have the upper hand over raging wildfires that have killed at least 12 people over the past week. Firefighters have been struggling to bring under control the fire that began in a rural area of the province of Almeria on Thursday. Weather conditions are now improving. However, there are still fears that the number of dead could increase, with 23 people still unaccounted for. The victims' identities haven't been confirmed, but most of them are believed to be foreign. The cause of the fire is still unclear. Iran's new supreme leader, Mujtaba Khamenei, has issued a statement vowing revenge against the United States and Israel for his father's death in the early days of the Iran war. He's called for the assassination of Donald Trump and Benjamin Netanyahu, as Iran's foreign minister arrived in Amman to discuss allowing ships through the Strait of Hormuz. The BBC's Joe Inwood has more.
8: The problem here is that both sides have very different ideas of what it is they agreed to, what it is they signed up for. They both agreed the Strait of Hormuz would be open, but the Iranians seem to think that they agreed the Strait of Hormuz is open on their terms, controlled by them, and the Americans seem to think it's open, just completely open, everyone can move as they please. And that kind of fundamental misunderstanding seems to be at the heart of the problems that we've had so far. So getting any resolution to that would certainly be a positive first step.
6: 15 tourists have been killed after a speedboat capsized in southern Vietnam. The boat capsized with 32 Indian tourists and four crew on board near the holiday island of Phu Quoc. Local media say several rescue agencies arrived to assist people in the water, but that many were trapped inside the vessel. A passenger who was partially sucked through a window of a Ryanair flight from Greece remains in hospital following his miraculous escape. Tim Wharton reports.
9: The 61-year-old Serbian man was travelling on the Ryanair Boeing 737-800 yesterday from Thessaloniki in Greece to Memmingen in Germany when there was a loud bang shortly after takeoff. Witnesses say there appeared to be an engine issue and parts of the engine hit the window, causing it to dislodge. The man was partially sucked out through the gaping hole and his head and shoulders were outside the plane, but he was saved by his seatbelt and his wife, who held on to him for 5 minutes. Doctors in Greece say he remains in hospital while being treated for shock and friction burns. The US National Transportation Safety Board is assisting with the investigation, which is being led by Greek authorities.

0: In Nations Championship rugby, England have had an 11-try win against an outclassed Fiji. Fiji struggled for possession and couldn't handle England's scrum, maul and defence. Under pressure, Fiji conceded 12 penalties and a red card to scrum half Simeone Kuruvoli. That meant Fiji played the entire second half a man short. Up 35-3 at half-time, England added six more tries to end the match 73-8. And the Wallabies have slumped to their ninth loss in 10 tests after going down to France 42-26 in Brisbane. The Australians led 21-12 at half-time before France dominated in the second half, scoring 30 unanswered points. Next week, Fiji meets Scotland and the Wallabies take on Italy in what will be coach Joe Schmidt's final game in charge. In the NRL, the Sydney Roosters have returned to the top three with a milestone victory over the Parramatta Eels. Glenn Lauder reports.
1: Daniel Tupou became the first player in rugby league history to score a hat-trick in game number 300 as his Sydney Roosters side ran out 28-12 victors over the Parramatta Eels. They trailed 6-4 with just over half an hour to go before the Roosters scored four late tries to wrap up the victory. Earlier, there was some concern for Canterbury captain Stephen Crichton, who had to be stretchered from the field in his side's 40-16 defeat at the hands of the Canberra Raiders. And the Dolphins have suffered their biggest ever club defeat, being kept scoreless for the first time in history, a 66-0 thrashing at the hands of Cronulla.
0: ABC News.
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4: You have been teaching and testifying of the atonement of Jesus Christ, the Saviour's sacrifice. Now show them how you live it.
5: When Elder Taniela Biwa Kolo got the phone call, he was serving a mission overseas. His sister had died. She'd already been buried 10 days earlier and no one had told him. He says he was furious. But what he did with that anger would become one of the defining lessons of his life and leadership in the church. Elder Wakolo was an Interpol police officer who joined the Church of Jesus Christ of Latter-day Saints as an adult. He'll soon become the first Fijian to serve as president of the church's Pacific area. From the 1st of August, he'll oversee the church's work across dozens of Pacific nations and territories. But in this conversation, we started with the story behind the title, his grief, anger, forgiveness and procrastination, and what it means to meet people where they are.
4: So I did not join the Church of Jesus Christ of Latter-day Saints until I was 27 years old, so truly an adult. Now, it was a wonderful journey for me because I come from a long line of ministers of another religion. And my parents, my goodness, I have never seen loving parents as my parents. No wealth. In terms of wealth, zero. You know, we, again, there's so many things that I can share that I didn't have then, which I have now. But their love towards each other, I think those are amazing things that I learned from my parents. One was their relationship with God. That was number one. It was just amazing for me as the youngest of six children, being raised up with my parents, to observe that they value their relationship with God. Second, they value their relationship to and with each other. You know, many may not believe this, but I've never seen them argued with those 11 years I was raised with my humble parents in their humble home. I've never seen them argue. I wonder whether they hid it so well. But I was just impressed. I was just so amazed at them. Again, with the circumstances that we have, as poor and humble circumstances as they are, whatever earnings they have in a particular week, they will make sure that they donate towards the plate of offerings on Sunday. I've never seen them stay at home on any Sunday. I've never seen them not to contribute towards the plate of offering. That's the amazing lessons that I will continue to treasure and value from my beloved parents. They're now both gone, but their lessons stayed with me, stayed with me. Your relationship with God, your relationship with each other as husband and wife, and of course with your children. And part of relationship with God, always make sure as you value that relationship that you contribute, whether it's service or any other way that you can do to help God and His kingdom.
5: The generosity, they must have had huge hearts and very generous giving hearts. So you were, before your life in the church, a police officer. Very interested to know what policing taught you about people.
4: Yeah, it was, again, relationship is a very important one. I used to look after the international department or the Interpol department. Again, it's relationship. Relationship with, I used to work very closely with high commissions and embassies, as well as other international law enforcement agencies and organizations. Again, relationship is the one thing. I think the other important thing in my mind, Melissa, with what I learned from the police, is that be a man and a woman of integrity. Be a man and a woman of integrity. And I think the enemy to that is really procrastination. Procrastination is really an enemy to that. And I think in many things that we do in life, I'm not saying that I'm better at it. I'm just saying the lesson that I learned along the way, as you value those relationships, make sure that you are effective and efficient, you are diligent in what you do. And again, having learned the principles, doctrines and principles of the Church of Jesus Christ of Latter-day Saints, and especially to accept Jesus Christ as a Savior and Redeemer, it has helped me in many ways. That he was also my strength when I was dealing with Interpol, with international matters within the Fiji Police Organization. So those are memorable moments. Those are moments that you cannot just press delete and move forward. You will always fall back on some of those wonderful, meaningful memories.
5: I'm interested that you mentioned integrity as a really big pillar of what you did when you worked for Interpol, with Interpol through police, but also in what you do now. And I guess it does tie into some of those timely issues. We see a transnational drug highway running right through the Pacific, and naturally there will always be corruption, you know, people are struggling. Can you talk a little bit about integrity and your faith? How does your relationship with God lead you to be a person of integrity?
4: Thank you, Melissa. I mentioned and I alluded to earlier regarding observing my parents with the little income that they earn in a week, whether they sell some taro or some cassava. The little that they earn, I always observe that they contribute towards the plate of offering that comes. When I joined the Church of Jesus Christ of Latter-day Saints, the foundation is really having faith in Jesus Christ and His atonement. And part of having faith in Jesus Christ is be an honest and faithful tithe. It's not a question of money, but it's a question of faith where you would give God that one-tenth. That's His. And ours is 9/10. I think that the integrity that I'm talking about, that's really also one of that foundation, having faith in Jesus Christ and His atonement. That has helped me, having joined the Church of Jesus Christ of Latter-day Saints, has enhanced the way I value things, the way I value people, the way I value relationship to and with each other, with one another. And of course, the best way of observing integrity is when you are alone. It's just between you and God, and that's it. But again, when you are a man of integrity, it's really irrespective who you are with. You will always be a man of integrity because of who you are and because of who you have become. Not because of the circumstances, not because of who I am with. Whether I'm in the village, whether I am a fisherman, whether I am planting, whether I am a farmer or planting cassava or sugarcane, or even work in the office, I think it does matter. But I think for me, something that has helped me is first and foremost, value my relationship with God.
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5: I'm Melissa Makin, and on the program today, my guest is Elder Taniela B. Wakolo, a former police officer and the first Fijian General Authority of the Church of Jesus Christ of Latter-day Saints. I'd like to go back to you being 27 now and deciding to join the Church of Jesus Christ and be baptized. What sparked your curiosity?
4: Number one, Melissa, was seeing families. You know, I was raised by my parents, you know, now this is not demeaning any denominations. This is not demeaning any organization at all. But I love the fact that when I came to the Church of Jesus Christ of Latter-day Saints, the first time I went to church, I saw them sitting as families. And I said, oh, that's different. That's different from what I used to have, what I was taught when I was young, or even with my loving parents. But the first one was with family. I think the second thing was every age group can participate on Sunday. So a young man, a young woman can speak on Sunday. A primary child can speak on Sunday, can go up to the pulpit and share his or her testimony of God the Father and his Son, Jesus Christ. So I started to think, wow, this is amazing. And then when they started to talk about eternal families, I thought, well, I would love my families to be eternal. And that really resonated in my heart and in my mind. And I was grateful to learn more of Jesus Christ from the lessons that the missionaries taught me. Learn more of Jesus Christ as my years of service, as well as being a member of the Church of Jesus Christ of Latter-day Saints, started to grow and develop further. And then I started to see missionaries. And then when I look at these young men, young women, these are young men and young women. And then I thought, I don't think I have the courage to do that. I don't think I have the courage to talk of Jesus Christ as an 18, as a 19, as a 20, or 21-year-old, as these young men and like these young women. So there were a few things, Melissa, that kind of drew me to that. But more so, I was ever grateful. One, because of family that love God, that love Jesus Christ, as well as young men and young women who love Jesus Christ. The more they love him, the more they started to say, well, God's plan is my plan A, and my plan will always be plan B. And that's why we started to see many young men, young women preaching of Jesus Christ out there. So I'm always impressed by seeing them. Even impressed then, I'm still impressed with them today.
5: It's just an incredible amount of courage and confidence and determination to be able to travel to far-flung parts of the world and to just ride around on a bike and email home every now and then and just, you know, really give yourself to your mission.
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5: You became Elder Wakolo, the first Fijian General Authority, which is incredible and such a huge achievement. How did that feel to receive that and to mark such a huge milestone for the church?
4: It is humbling. It's a very humbling experience. It's not something that you see yourself as better than the others. You hope that you will do what the Savior Jesus Christ expects you to do as a true disciple of Jesus Christ. I think it's not so much being the first Fijian. I think it's more about not where I serve, but it's how I serve. My calling as a first general authority, Fijian general authority, will be similar to any other who's serving God out there. Again, what's expectations? Expectations is we love God. Second, we love all his children the same, irrespective of religion, irrespective of where they come from. But I hope that in a way I am doing what the Savior Jesus Christ expects of me and what his prophets and apostles expect me to do in their behalf. I love using the word Liebe. It is spelled L-I-E-B-E. That's love in German language. But out of love, out of labor, if we use that acronym, that in our leadership or wherever we serve, L, we will always lift, again, in Christ. I, we will always inspire in Christ. E, we will always encourage. B, we will always bless in Christ. And E, we will always be an example. Again, out of love, labor, and we use this acronym to lift, to inspire, to encourage, to bless, and to be an example. I think we are doing exactly what the Savior Jesus Christ expects us to do.
5: Could you tell me a bit about a day in the life in this position? Maybe even from the start of the moment of waking up to going to bed, what does your role entail?
4: Thank you. Again, continuing to develop relationship with Christ. It starts with a morning prayer, of course. And of course, that's an individual prayer. And of course, husband and wife, and each and I love to hold hands together and pray together. And of course, you know, there are some physical exercise that you do, and then you dive into reading the scriptures, reading the power of the word. That makes your day. That makes a good start for a day. And then you have many different schedules that you go through. Now, today, we left home very early from Auckland, New Zealand, to fly into Sydney. So here in Sydney, so after this, I have another virtual meeting, and then we'll go visit a family. Now, it's amazing how the Savior Jesus Christ ministered to others, mostly in the homes. And that's what we intend to do. Sometimes we meet with congregations who are over thousands of members of the church in a congregation, and you go and testify and talk about the Savior Jesus Christ and how we can become better disciples of Jesus Christ. But then you also have the great opportunity to go into the homes. Go into the homes and minister to the families and individuals. That's one of my favorite parts, to go into the homes and minister as the Savior did, and minister to those loved ones. I love the account in John where the Savior Jesus Christ, he was running from the temple in John chapter 9. Then he identified a blind man. But the background of that is that he was running for his safety, because in chapter 8 you will read about those that wanted to throw stones at him. But in the process of running, in the process of doing, in the process of acting, he saw the blind man. But when he met this blind man, the blind man became his focus, no longer his safety. And that's how the blind man was identified, and he was healed. But it's a perfect and amazing example for us. Irrespective of the circumstances of our lives, we can always minister to the one. We can always minister to the one, even one by one.
5: Can you talk to me a little bit about some of the people that really are in need? Do they find a home in the church as well?
4: Thank you. Irrespective of the circumstances that they have, then you started to see and realize this is who we need. All of us need Jesus Christ. That's who we need. And then they started to see things differently with a gospel-centered eyes, focusing on Jesus Christ. I love one of our prophets who has passed on, Russell M. Nelson. He said this: the joy we feel has little to do with the circumstances of our lives and everything to do with the focus of our lives. And then he invited us to focus on the plan of salvation, focus on our Savior, Jesus Christ. As we focus on our Savior, Jesus Christ, the other circumstances which were more or very challenging to us, it's diminished in a very big way, because we are focusing on Jesus Christ. So yes, again, with different circumstances, different earning power, different lifestyle, it's just amazing to see when individuals and families accept our Father in heaven and his Son, Jesus Christ. Again, it changes the way they do things. It changes the way they serve. It changes the way they look. They look at themselves. They're no longer feeling pity, because they know this is my temporary place. I'm just here to prepare myself to return to our Father in heaven. And that gives them hope, gives them a better a future on who they are becoming. So I think it does portray how faithful many sons and daughters of God who are out there, again, irrespective of their circumstances.
5: That's wonderful. And I think I'm reading into that, that I guess maybe in your leadership style, do you take quite an inclusive approach regardless of who you meet, what their background is, what their needs or interests are? You're willing to meet them where they are and extend that loving hand of God to them anyway.
4: That's really the key. Meet them where they are at. Meet them where they're at. I have knelt in prayer with some saints on a muddy ground. I have sat on the floor with many who do not have chairs in their places of worship. We are trying to help them to realize God's love through us. I think that's very important, Melissa. In our service. I think it's also important in my mind, Melissa. I hope that every youth, every young single adult realize that they are leaders in every way. I mean, the Savior Jesus Christ was 12 years old when he was found in the temple, when he was found in the house of the Lord. He's a leader. I mean, he was missing for 3 days. He was not found for 3 days. But then when they found him in the temple. Relationship with God, irrespective of the circumstances that each family has. We hope that they realize how important they are in the eternal scheme of things. As long as they have an eternal focus, eternal view of who they can become and their relationship with God, that's what matters. Not the kind of lifestyle, not the kind of life they live. And that's why it's very important to meet them where they're at.
5: Now, this might be a little bit of a vulnerable question, but I'd like to know, has there ever been a moment in the many years now that you've been serving in the church that your faith or your belief has been tested?
4: I don't think my faith in Jesus Christ has been tested, but I think my discipleship has. Discipleship that relates to and connects with how diligent am I? How diligent am I in doing what's expected of me? When there are trials and challenges in the home, loved ones who passed away. You know, my mom passed away in my hands. That's how she left this earth. In my arms. I was serving a mission with Anita in Arkansas, Little Rock, in the U.S. When one of my sister, you know, it's almost like we have a good relationship and we wanted to help her. She had a stroke. But when I asked someone in Fiji, will you please send this, a small box of gift to my sister who's now living in the village? She used to stay with us. And then Then he called me again. He said, Taniela, I'm sorry to say that when I called, they said they buried your sister. They buried your sister 10 days ago. Oh, I was angry. I was so angry. I was, again, I. It took me a while. It took me a while. Did it reduce my faith in Jesus Christ? No, it did not. That's why I said, I don't think my faith has been tested, but I think my discipleship sometimes is a challenge in by itself on how do I demonstrate my love for God, irrespective of what I face. So that was a big test of my discipleship. But then I was reminded, as I was sitting there, you know, I wish that every young man, every young woman, every adult realize and recognize the importance of receiving personal revelation. As I was sitting in a meeting, I was reminded, Taniela, you have been teaching and testifying of the atonement of Jesus Christ, the Savior's sacrifice,

0: Now show them how you live it. It was a clear voice that was so clear. Was so clear. Oh, it changed my outlook immediately. From one who was impacted, affected by that news that they buried my sister 10 days ago, to the countenance that got so brighter because of the promptings of the Holy Ghost in my heart and my mind. Well, you've been teaching about the sacrifice of Jesus Christ, now live it, because it's His. He will take care of the pain and affliction of every kind. So it changed my perspective on many things. So I would say the passing of my sister was a big one for me, Melissa.
1: That was Elder Taniela B. Wakolo, who in August will become the first Fijian General Authority of the Church of Jesus Christ of Latter-day Saints. 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
6: Across the Pacific, there's a moment many people know all too well. You open your payslip, look at the number, and you know that a foreigner you work with, one who does the same job, is earning more. Sometimes a lot more. But today we're focusing specifically on Papua New Guinea because in PNG that gap is shockingly high. In some sectors, expatriates take home salaries up to 9 times higher than Papua New Guineans doing the exact same job. It's a system born in colonization, preserved through decades of government inaction, and still powerful enough to shape careers, limit opportunities, and quietly tell Papua New Guineans, especially women, what their labor is worth. And for many, the number of times they've felt that inequality is endless.
7: Which incident do I pick? Because there are so very many. Like I could probably fill up, you know, a couple of A4 pages of the incidents that I personally experienced.
6: And it's not just the money. It's work perks as well. Roles with salaries, housing, school fees. Packages not available to locals.
7: I had like a colleague who was an expatriate woman who looked after kind of a similar size property portfolio than I did. She was on double what I was getting, not counting the fact that she was getting her housing paid for.
6: And while thousands of Papua New Guineans have lived this reality, one man has spent nearly 4 decades studying it. Dr. Leo Murray from the University of Papua New Guinea remembers the first time he learned the name for what everyone could feel.
8: And they were wearing a T-shirt called Equal Work for Equal Pay. There was a lot of disgruntled academics at the university feeling after they came back with masters and PhD, they were still paid lower than those expected teaching here.
6: In his landmark research, he's documented the gap and the devastating psychological impacts.
8: We found that in Papua New Guinea in particular, people feel demotivated.
6: Hi, I'm Scott Whitey, and this is Polytalk. Today, how pay imbalance continues to impact Papua New Guineans. Who wins, who loses, and why this system has been allowed to endure for so long. In the 1980s, Anya Blyton was a young PNG Australian woman living in the Northern Territory, earning a strong Australian salary and thriving in the banking sector. But she decided to return to Papua New Guinea, and when she did, the system reminded her of something brutal. The value of her labour seemed to depend entirely on her passport.
7: I think I was on something like maybe $30,000 a year or whatever it was in those days. And as soon as I changed my citizenship, I was getting 200 kina a fortnight. I mean, who can live on 200 kina a fortnight? Even in the 80s, that wasn't much.
6: The message was unmistakable. The value of her labour depended on the passport she carried, not the experience she had. It was a stark introduction to how colonial-era pay structures still decided who deserved what. But it wasn't the last time she saw it. Her first major job in Papua New Guinea would confirm the system wasn't just a one-off shock. It was the norm.
7: So my first

0: Guinea would confirm the system wasn't just a one-off shock, it was the norm.
1: So my first experience of, or I began my career in the public service, I suppose you would call it, in Port Moresby, working for a bank, which was owned by the government. It was the Papua New Guinea Banking Corporation. And I saw very, very early on that there was a wage disparity between the expatriate staff and national staff in the bank.
0: Inside the Papua New Guinea Banking Corporation, she saw a system that privileged foreigners with inflated titles, packages and perks, even when she believed they weren't qualified.
1: People that were not necessarily at an experienced level of a manager or hadn't worked previously as a manager, who were coming into not only just banks, but many other the private sector as well, with the title manager. So that entitled them to, let's say, for instance, have their children's school fees paid, have their housing paid for, have their holiday airfares paid for, compared to a national or a Papua New Guinea citizen who was working maybe at the same level. So you've got someone who might have a completely different background who's coming into Port Moresby and maybe managing teams of Papua New Guinean workers who didn't necessarily have the skill set or the capacity to do that.
0: For Papua New Guinean women like Anya, who was smart, ambitious, and deeply capable, it created a profound sense of resentment and a ceiling she could feel pressing down.
1: And maybe you're hearing a little bit of resentment in my voice. Yes, there is. And that was the same experience for a lot of us Papua New Guinean women at that time, because you're watching people who you think, who you know are less qualified than yourself, enjoying the benefits and the perks of that kind of wage system or remuneration system.
0: And more than resentment, it created roadblocks. Roadblocks designed to keep expatriates in positions that Papua New Guineans weren't allowed to grow into.
1: That was an absolute barrier. So those of us that might have been, had an eye on that kind of stepping up, let's say, being promoted into that rank, knew we weren't going to be promoted because that person needed to keep their job and they were only in Papua New Guinea for, let's say, a contract period for a limited time, let's say 3 years, 4 years, whatever it might be, and they needed that job, so you're certainly not going to get promoted into that position.
0: The dual wage system just didn't keep salaries unequal. It kept opportunities unequal. And Anya knew she wouldn't stay somewhere that had already decided her worth.
1: As you can imagine, that was my last job in the public service ever. I certainly wasn't going to stay at 200 kina a fortnight. Definitely wasn't going to be able to save any money or help my family.
0: She moved into the private sector. But even there, the dual wage system followed her.
1: I had like a colleague who was an expatriate woman who looked after a kind of a similar size property portfolio than I did. She was on double what I was getting, not counting the fact that she was getting her housing paid for.
0: But among the frustrations, she's seen meaningful change too, especially for women coming up behind her.
1: But the positive side of that, though, is that you go into any bank in PNG now and there are women sitting behind that manager's desk. It is so lovely to see that. I mean, you can choose to be bitter about these things or you can choose to just look at it as a systemic kind of barriers to Papua New Guinean women's progress.
0: But those barriers still affect her every time she sees them repeat.
1: It is something that, it personally affects me each time I see it.
0: Because the most painful part of the dual wage system just isn't the pay gap. It's how it has shaped the expectations of Papua New Guinean women themselves. How generations have internalized the idea that foreigners deserve more. She saw it firsthand when she started her own business and hired her niece.
1: And I had a little business in Port Moresby at that time. And I was determined I was going to make a difference in my own family. So I employed only my nieces who were just coming out of the provincial high school. And we spent months and months getting her ready for the job market.
0: But when it came to salary expectations, her niece's answer stunned her.
1: She did not expect that she would be paid as much as the average foreigner. There is still that kind of conditioning.
0: Anya's expectation isn't isolated. what she lived through in the 80s and 90s.

0: was part of a much larger system, one that reaches back to colonial administration, when European officers were paid on one scale and Papua New Guineans were placed on another. That structure didn't disappear with independence. It became embedded in the machinery of the state, in the public service pay scales, in the banking sector, in engineering, in construction, in mining and extractives, and in aid-funded organizations. And crucially, in the places meant to build Papua New Guinea's future workforce. Because one of those sectors where the dual wage system has been most stubborn is in academia. Universities, the very institutions responsible for training the next generation of leaders, have long relied on expatriate contracts that offered higher salaries, housing, travel, and benefits far beyond what local lecturers could access. And it sent a clear signal. Even with the same qualifications, Papua New Guinean academics were valued less. Dr. Leo Marae, now one of PNG's foremost experts on pay inequality, remembers exactly when it hit him.
1: Well, I became interested in it when I came at the university in 1987, and I saw a senior academics here at the PNG, mostly locals, were having this protest at one point in time, and they were wearing a T-shirt called Equal Work for Equal Pay. At that time, there was a lot of disgruntled academics at the university feeling, after they came back with masters and PhD, they were still paid lower than those expected teaching here. We were wondering what's happening, and then we realized that, you know, there's a difference between salaries that expatriates were getting and locals. I grew interested in that, and then I managed to get into the program of psychology, which I was interested in. And there I found, you know, a theory called equity theory, which states clearly that when people are paid the same and all this, everything's okay. You know, there's balance, people are happy, people are doing their work. But when there is inequity among workers or unequal, then you'll see a lot of tension, and it leads to issues like demotivation at work.
0: Dr. Marae, how have the impacts of the dual salary system played out in your life, personally?
1: Personally, it's been part of my life, because when we start publishing works on that for my academic career, I began to take interest in fact back to my master's thesis as well. I did a study on dual salary, and we continue to publish in that area of work, leading to many empirical studies demonstrating that the dual salary is a bad recipe.
0: How has PNG's colonial history shaped the way the wages were structured for nationals versus expatriates?
1: Well, it was shaped during colonial times, and that times was maybe justified before independence, when we still have low, you cannot see the difference emerging. But after independence, when we had a lot of locals going abroad and studying and getting masters or degrees and so on, we can see that the gap still exists, because those expatriates assume they came from developed economies. They see us as, let's say, they should be paid higher than us, because the economy is highly expensive.
0: Now, in the early 2010s, former Prime Minister Peter O'Neill agreed to review the dual wage system, and the government commissioned researchers, including yourself, to deliver hard data on how deeply the pay gap ran. You published a landmark study, and that's considered foundational work for a look at the dual wage system. One of the first large-scale empirical measurements of expert and local pay gaps in the Pacific. One key finding was the ratio of disparity of 9-1. Can you explain what that meant in real terms, and what did it look like as a comparison between local workers?
1: The previous studies that we did were experimentally based or survey form, but this one was mostly kind of quasi-survey. It led to like a big sample size, about 200 people participating. And definitely we found that, you know, the dual salary was in existence across institutions. We had about 26 institutions, private to government, civil society, that participated in this particular study. We found on average, expatriates were paid 9 times more than local, which means they're getting 9 times more than the salary a local worker earns in simple terms. So that's a big gap, and that's the biggest gap that we've seen so far across the globe.
0: Now, in your studies, what impact have you found the dual wage salary system had on local workers and their psychology, well-being, and productivity? And why is that so important?
1: I did a modeling kind of thesis. Usually in those kind of situations where dual salary is evident, in psychology, we use a social compression model. So on that basis, they evaluate, you know, position in terms of salary. we found that in Papua New Guinea in particular, people feel demotivated. Interestingly, we found also the expatriates were demotivated as well, that there were double demotivation effects taking place.
0: After you submitted your data and your study, when findings went to the then PNG cabinet, the review process stalled, and despite spending hundreds of thousands of kina, the government never acted on those recommendations. What were you told about why nothing further happened?
1: The reason stated was personal reason and costly. That was it. So it was very disappointing for me to see that the government have talked about paying academics better, reducing the gaps and all this, but it's a lip service. The work has been done, the data has been provided, but nothing has been done.
0: What change have you seen in this area over the years, and are there sectors where wages have become better for Papua New Guineans or worse under the dual wage system?
1: From my observation, I think you can see that it's increasing. It's not getting better for us.
0: What do you believe is the solution to this problem? How should it be handled by government?
1: What I think is that the government needs to open up its mindset to see that there's a real need. The need for the government to do now is to take action, because there's data showing clearly. And my study was done in 2013. And so far, I've stopped a bit because of this disappointment that the government is not doing enough. And you can see the university, for example, where I work here. A lot of our very good academics are leaving. Many of our PhDs are leaving for greener pastures. And I think the government needs to be proactive. They're talking about the value of education. They must put money where it belongs and pay academics fairly.
0: The Prime Minister, James Marape, was a former student of yours. What's your message to him?
1: You know, to do away with dual salary and pay the Papua New Guineans better. That's my message to him.
0: So as Dr. Marape explains, the PNG government has always known this was a problem. And in the early 2010s, under Prime Minister Peter O'Neill, it even went as far as funding a nationwide review. Consultations, research, and a full study into how the dual wage system could finally be dismantled. But when the findings reached cabinet, everything stopped. The review went nowhere. And to this day, no successive government has acted to close the gap. Politok reached out to the PNG government and the Department of Personnel Management, the agency responsible for public sector pay structures, but we did not receive a response. So what does that mean for Papua New Guineans working right now? What is it like in the modern day to live and work in your own country and to watch a decades-old demoralizing pay system continue untouched?
2: You spend your 4 or 5 years of your life going to university only to, you know, to work and be paid so little that you can't afford rent. And that's the reality for Papua New Guineans, young Papua New Guineans working in Port Moresby. I couldn't think of anything worse.
0: Elvina Pocky Ogil is a Papua New Guinean woman, now a commercial lawyer based in Sydney. But the very year the government commissioned its review, she moved home to Papua New Guinea to work for a multinational company. And she saw firsthand what the dual wage system looked like in practice. Elvina, before you entered the workforce, how aware were you about the dual wage system, and was it something that touched your life before working?
3: I was aware of it because I, you know, had a Papua New Guinean professional parent. My dad was lawyer in Papua New Guinea, and he was very conscious and operated within the system. He was remunerated as a Papua New Guinean in comparison to his expat peers. But I was very much aware of it even before I started my working life.
0: Elvina, tell me about your experience working back in Papua New Guinea. After working between both Australia and PNG, what did you learn about the dual wage system?
3: In 2014, I made the decision to return to PNG for a number of reasons, but I think we all sort of have this idealistic notion of wanting to contribute to our country when we're Papua New Guineans who are educated and who live abroad and who have sort of the benefits of an international education, where we think, you know, we can go home and in some small way contribute to the development and the progress of our country. And I think that was sort of the underlying motivation. I took up a role and I worked in that particular role for about 4.5 years. I mean, I don't think there's any sort of nuance to it, really. Papua New Guineans are given a separate call number, for example, such that whenever we would call the transport system, you're immediately delineated as a Papua New Guinean, and the offerings of service to you are more limited. And the wage system was very clear school was paid differently. I was remunerated relatively well, but it was made clear to me that at the time, because I held a Papua New Guinean passport, I would be paid as a national lawyer, in inverted commas. And quite often the wage gap was significant and it was very, very transparent. I don't think there were Papua New Guineans that were under any illusions as to how dismally they were paid in comparison to their expert colleagues.
0: How large was the pay gap? I mean, for your case, how large was the pay gap?
3: Well, for example, Papua New Guineans were not given any accommodation privileges, right? But if you had an expat admin, which shockingly we had admin staff from Australia. So for example, I'm at the time I was a trained lawyer. I was admitted to the Supreme Court Bar of Queensland, but I was not provided with accommodation working at ExxonMobil. However, my admin had an accommodation provided for her at, you know, the Edge or Peninsula or Airways, etc. So the difference would be that Papua New Guineans did not get any accommodation assistance whatsoever. If they did, it was in the form of an accommodation allowance, which if you live in Moresby, rent in Moresby is astronomical. So the allowance that Papua New Guineans received as part of their salary while working at ExxonMobil probably would not have been able to pay for 1 week's rent in Port Moresby. So the majority of Papua New Guineans that I knew continued that great tradition of intergenerational living. They lived with their parents. They lived with their families, and there was no sort of provision made for that sort of assistance to Papua New Guineans, which I found to be quite unacceptable, to be honest.
0: What kind of an impact did you see, you know, all of this have on the PNG workforce?
3: I think there was a fair amount of, I don't want to sort of speak ill of my colleagues, but I think there was a fair amount of demotivation. We would talk about it a lot. I would have discussions with my colleagues and they would quite often be candid about what they experienced as a disparity in their income. And I would say it would overall have an extremely demotivating impact on Papua New Guineans. And, you know, I don't have the data in front of me, but I think there has possibly been a brain drain in terms of Papua New Guineans like myself. And I mean, I'm probably someone who has experienced this firsthand. I left Papua New Guinea because I sort of couldn't tolerate this anymore. And I had the opportunity to leave Papua New Guinea and I took that. And I'm an Australian. I've been here for the last 8 years or so. But it most definitely has had a demotivating impact on Papua New Guineans. I mean, you know, you're expected to attend work and deliver in the same manner that your expert colleagues are, but you're living circumstances are so vastly different, right? You live, you know, as an example, you probably say you've got someone who lives in Gerahu. They can't afford to live sort of independently, so they live with multiple family members. Transportation is difficult. For example, would provide individual transportation for their expat colleagues, but Papua New Guineans would be expected to catch the bus. So the disparity came down to even the most basic things such as of transportation to and from work. And it speaks to an overall sort of, I don't know, devaluing of the contributions of Papua New Guineans.
0: Now, you said that you've spoken about this issue extensively. Did you speak up about it at work and how did that play out?
3: I don't think it played out very well for me, Scott. I mean, I spoke out about it extensively because I think I had the comfort and security of knowing that should things go awry for me personally and professionally, I had the option of exiting. And so I guess for me, it was, you know, I felt comfortable enough to speak up about it whenever I saw it and whenever it impacted me personally. And I think, you know, it is difficult for Papua New Guineans who have no alternative but to maintain their employment in Papua New Guinea to speak on these things because they are probably very much aware of, you know, any negative ramifications that may ensue if they do. I don't think it was appreciated by my expat superiors. I mean that. I use that term very lightly. I mean, you know, the senior management. But I think it is a conversation worth having. And I think Papua New Guineans would benefit from it if we continue to have these discussions such that there's meaningful change.
0: What impact on women specifically does this system have as a whole?
3: A lot of the women that I spoke to were the sole breadwinners for their families. I would go as far as to say they are quite negatively impacted by disparity. And then, you know, if you add that to sort of some of the issues that women generally face in the workforce in Papua New Guinea and in their personal lives, et cetera, the issues of financial abuse and all of these sorts of things, I think when you're earning a substantially lower income to your expat colleagues, you're already at a position of disadvantage. I was friends with Papua New Guineans who had similar qualifications to myself, some of whom had obtained an overseas education. And these were young women, their salaries were significantly lower than that of their peers who, expat peers who, in many cases, did not have the same level of education, experience and qualifications, etc.
0: Now, in 2013 and 2014, the former Prime Minister ordered a review of the dual wage system, but after thousands of kina being spent on the studies, it went to Cabinet, it was shelved. How did you feel about that situation?
3: Disappointed. I mean, I think this is probably, you know, I think it's great that such a review was ordered, but again, super disappointing that it's been shelved. I would hope that the Marape government would consider it worthy of a review, considering where we are economically.
0: Why do you think it's important to keep this conversation in the spotlight?
3: Because I think this has gone on for far too long. And I understand that there are, you know, there's no easy fix to it. Really, it's important that in Papua New Guinea, Papua New Guineans are recognised and treated as for what they were. And I think it's very, very important that 50 years of independence and we still have not achieved anywhere near the sort of wage parity that we should have as a developing modern economy. And that's, you know, that's probably why I've spoken about this at the risk of sounding like a broken record for so long.
0: What impact would a change in the dual wage system have on Papua New Guineans?
3: I'm not an economist, Scott, but I think that it would have significant microeconomic impacts on people's livelihoods. You pay an individual more, or at least what they are worth, and they are likely to support their families better, support their communities better, be able to educate their children well. And it would just contribute to overall lifting people out of certain standards of living within which they are stuck at the moment.
0: In Elvina's story, you can hear the echo of Anya's. Two women, decades apart, walking into workplaces full of hope, only to find that somebody, somewhere, had already decided what they were worth. And then there's Dr. Leo, who didn't just feel it, he measured it, who spent years turning quiet anger into data, only to watch it sit, unread, on a shelf. Together, their experiences sketch out the full weight of the dual wage system. It's not just about foreigners earning more, it's about who gets to stay, who is pushed to leave. And what kind of a country is left behind when most of your determined people decide they cannot build a life at home? The dual wage system was designed in another era, under another flag. But today, the choice to keep it or to finally dismantle it belongs entirely to Papua New Guinea's leaders. Politalk is hosted by me, Scott Wyde. Our producer is Kuntamari Crofts. Our supervising producer is Jordan Fennell. And our executive producer is Faleanga Fulu, Inga Stunzner. Coming up next week on Politalk.
4: I think with Honourable Prime Minister Lauli's current approach is that there's really no separation between church and state now for Samoa. He is freely implementing policies and proposing activities for public servants that are very much about Christianity.
0: On Sunday, almost everyone in the Pacific will be at church. But in the Pacific, Christianity doesn't stop at church doors.
5: I don't think we've ever had a leader who hasn't professed some sort of link to Christianity. When we go back to colonization, Christianity was the methodology used by these colonial entities to take control of the education system.
0: When faith moves beyond the pulpit into politics, what happens to democracy?
6: Power looks most dangerous when it's wrapped up in religious language. And when political agendas claim divine approval, dissent is then framed as disobedience to God. And that kind of power silences conscience, it legitimizes harm. And I saw quickly in these states, in these cases, how you know, how faith could be weaponized to justify exclusion, to justify even violence. And religious symbols and scriptures, you know, at times were used to sanctify political actions that contradicted the core values of the gospel. But at the same time, I witnessed another form of power, moral courage.
0: That's next week on Polytalk with me, Scott Whitey. Tuesdays at 9 a.m. PNG time on ABC Radio Australia.
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8: ABC News, I'm Kerry Worthington. Nearly 2 million people have been evacuated from China's southeastern coast as Typhoon Bavi bears down after wreaking havoc in the Philippines and the Northern Marianas. China correspondent Alison Horn has more from Beijing.
9: The megastorm that's measuring about the size of France is expected to hit China's southeast sometime on Sunday morning. At least 1.8 million people have been evacuated from across Zhejiang and Fujian provinces, with authorities expecting dangerous winds and flooding. Typhoon Bavi has already battered Japan's southern Sakishima Island chain with heavy rain and violent winds, brushing past northern Taiwan. No fatalities have been reported.
8: Officials in southern Spain say emergency crews finally have the upper hand over raging wildfires that have killed at least 12 people over the past week. Firefighters have been struggling to bring under control the fire that began in a rural area of the province of Almeria on Thursday. Weather conditions are now improving. However, there are still fears that the number of dead could increase, with 23 people still unaccounted for. The victims' identities haven't been confirmed, but most of them are believed to be foreign. The cause of the fire is still unclear. Iran's new supreme leader, Mujtaba Khamenei, has issued a statement vowing revenge against the United States and Israel for his father's death in the early days of the Iran war. He's called for the assassination of Donald Trump and Benjamin Netanyahu, as Iran's foreign minister arrived in Amman to discuss allowing ships through the Strait of Hormuz. The BBC's Joe Inwood has more.
10: The problem here is that both sides have very different ideas of what it is they agreed to, what it is they signed up for. They both agree the Strait of Hormuz will be open, but the Iranians seem to think that they agreed the Strait of Hormuz is open on their terms, controlled by them, and the Americans seem to think it's open, just completely open, everyone can move as they please. And that kind of fundamental misunderstanding seems to be at the heart of the problems that we've had so far. So getting any resolution to that would certainly be a positive first step.
8: 15 tourists have been killed after a speedboat capsized in southern Vietnam. The boat capsized with 32 Indian tourists and 4 crew on board near the holiday island of Phu Quoc. Local media say several rescue agencies arrived to assist people in the water, but that many were trapped inside the vessel. A passenger who was partially sucked through a window of a Ryanair flight from Greece remains in hospital following his miraculous escape. Tim Wharton reports.
11: The 61-year-old Serbian man was travelling on the Ryanair Boeing 737-800 yesterday from Thessaloniki in Greece to Memmingen in Germany when there was a loud bang shortly after takeoff. Witnesses say there appeared to be an engine issue and parts of the engine hit the window, causing it to dislodge. The man was partially sucked out through the gaping hole and his head and shoulders were outside the plane, but he was saved by his seatbelt and his wife, who held on to him for 5 minutes. Doctors in Greece say he remains in hospital while being treated for shock and friction burns. The US National Transportation Safety Board is assisting with the investigation, which is being led by Greek authorities.
8: In Nations Championship rugby, England have had an 11-try win against an outclassed Fiji. Fiji struggled for possession and couldn't handle England's scrum, maul and defence. Under pressure, Fiji conceded 12 penalties and a red card to scrum half Simeone Kuruvoli. That meant Fiji played the entire second half a man short. Up 35-3 at half-time, England added 6 more tries to end the match 73-8. And the Wallabies have slumped to their ninth loss in 10 tests after going down to France 42-26 in Brisbane. The Australians led 21-12 at half-time before France dominated in the second half, scoring 30 unanswered points. Next week, Fiji meets Scotland and the Wallabies take on Italy in what will be coach Joe Schmidt's final game in charge. In the NRL, the Sydney Roosters have returned to the top three with a milestone victory over the Parramatta Eels. Glenn Lauder reports.
12: Daniel Tupou became the first player in rugby league history to score a hat-trick in game number 300 as his Sydney Roosters side ran out 28-12 victors over the Parramatta Eels. They trailed 6-4 with just over half an hour to go before the Roosters scored four late tries to wrap up the victory. Earlier, there was some concern for Canterbury captain Stephen Crichton, who had to be stretchered from the field in his side's 40-16 defeat at the hands of the Canberra Raiders. And the Dolphins have suffered their biggest ever club defeat, being kept scoreless for the first time in history, a 66-0 thrashing at the hands of Cronulla.
8: ABC News.
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15: Talofa Lava, yes, right across the islands. You're hanging out with Sosefina Fuamoli today here on The Record. Much love and appreciation for you spending some of your day with me as we bring you some more music from talented artists from right around our region and beyond, getting you introduced to some artists who I personally love and adore, and hopefully get new music onto your playlists as well. Today's show is coming to you from the lands of the Wurundjeri Woiwurrung people of the Kulin Nation here in Nam, Melbourne. And as always, before each show, we extend our love and respect to elders past and present and acknowledge our traditional custodians of the lands from which we're so lucky to be able to live and create upon. As always, big shout outs to our First Nations family who might be joining us today via the ABC Pacific website, the Listen app, or on digital radio too. It's always a pleasure to have you here as we continue to share music, share stories, and build those bridges between our artists and our music fans. Now, today I've got another special treat for you. One of my favorite R&B singers of the minute. She's creating some music that feels so fresh and contemporary, but also still rooted in some really rich traditions of R&B, soul, jazz. This girl goes all over the place, and it makes me so proud to watch her journey flourish. Her name is Zipporah, and I'm so lucky because we get her for the full gosh dang show today. Yes, I'm going to play you some of her music to get us set up. You know how we do it up here. I set the vibes, and then when we come back, Zipporah is going to be taking us through some of her choice cuts and also telling us about her journey. So if you're just tapping in, this is On The Record here on ABC Radio Australia. My name is Sose. Zipporah is going to be with us right after this. Get around this. This track is called Some Type of Way.

0: some type of way by Zipporah. She is my guest for On the Record today, and let me tell you, it's been a little bit of a bucket list of mine to get this girl on to the show. Not only is she booked and busy, but she is truly creating some incredible music that marries threads of culture, of tradition, with just some threads of loving the turn up, loving the femininity and the sensuality of R&B. Zipporah, my sister, welcome to On the Record.
1: Kapukut, good afternoon, Sase. How are you?
0: I'm good, my love. How are things where you are? Tell me where you're coming in from today.
1: I'm currently on Darul land here at my dad's house. But yeah, I'm just like, it's actually kind of nice that I'm in a family home, not just at my house.
0: Yeah.
1: At Spence and Yarns today.
0: Truly, truly. If you're like me, like, how much do you love just going back to your parents' house? Just to, I don't know, maybe like mooch off some food, mooch off of, you know, that parent love.
1: And some breakfast.
0: Exactly.
1: And all that kind of stuff. But I'm like, oh, Dad, can I pick this food, please?
0: Well, we love our parents. Shouts to the family. But I'm so glad that we have you here, my sister. Like I said, you're on a tear at the moment. Your music has really started to find some just amazing momentum here in Australia, and it has that real kind of international feel. So I'm really glad that we get to spend some time with it today. Zipporah, for our family tuning in across the islands, I want them to get to know you a little bit better. So just to start with, give us a bit of an insight into where you're from. Which islands are you hailing from, sister?
1: So my grandmother, my aka, she was born on Saibai Island, which is 4 kilometres from the Papua New Guinean border.
0: Mm-hmm.
1: My ate, my grandfather, was born on Besai or Mavyog Island, which is a little bit further south, which is in the western island. So aka comes from the top western people, whose language group is Kala or Kawawia, and ate hails from Kala or Lagawia, Mavyog Island.
0: Love it. I love it. Well, you know, it's been a pleasure to share your music, share your family's music here on ABC Radio Australia, and to learn a bit more about, you know, the rich cultures and the rich language that are so, like, that neighbour so many of our islands as well up that ways. I know that performance and music has been part of your DNA. You were born into it. It's always been part of who you are. But as you've been sort of embracing a new chapter as a singer in young adulthood even, how have you found the fusion of language, of culture, with these contemporary influences has kind of grown with you?
1: Well, I think as many of us listening and I guess sharing this conversation at the moment, we might have grown up in church or grown up with non-secular music and been raised and influenced really heavily by, you know, our family and what that looked like. And my ate was a reverend. And so that influence really trickled down, and that could have been spanning from obviously language church hymns into country music. I think the journey is very, very similar for a lot of island people wherever we come from.
0: Totally.
1: But yeah, I think language definitely was a really heavy influence in my musical journey as a child, because as our traditional island custom, we have to sing a blessing song before any of our, you know, gatherings, whether it's a birthday, a christening, wedding, funeral, or if you're just catching up for a barbecue.
0: Yeah.
1: You just, you know, you sing this song called Baba Wayar, which is in Kalao Lagawia, which is a blessing song, which roughly translates to Father, send us your Holy Spirit to be with us on this blessed day. And it really just, I was singing it at the beginning of all my sets because I'm introducing my audience to me, but also to my family and who, you know, who raised me and who influenced me to be the artist I am today. So language is really important to me. And yeah, as well as anyone else that has island or black influence, you know, kind of helped shape what I sound like or who I wanted to sound like and what I present as to everybody else.
0: Yeah, that's so important as well. And I really love, like, watching, you know, this current generation of artists and even the ones who are maybe on their come up, who are maybe aspiring themselves, being able to create in an environment where embracing language, embracing our heritage, whether, you know, from wherever we come from, that's almost, it's not a shocking thing as it maybe would have been. Like when I first started coming up, like 10, 15 years ago, that was still very much like a quote unquote, like a niche thing to have in music. Whereas now it's like where I'm loving seeing this beautiful blend of language and English, but also, you know, more Western influences, I guess you could say, in a way where it just, they go hand in hand, you know?
1: Yeah, definitely.
0: So
1: I think
0: good.
1: It's really important for artists of colour and especially Pacifica artists, First Nation artists, BIPOC artists around the world to always keep our culture and our lineage at the forefront of our artistry and our music because, you know, if we get played as such on your show or anyone else's show that, you know, we're bringing our people with us and... Yeah. You know, I feel like sometimes people want to say that it's performative or you're ticking the box. But, you know, this is the way that I was raised. And I feel like I wouldn't be the kind of artist that I am today if I didn't incorporate who I am, especially being named after my grandmother.
0: Yeah.
1: It would be so remiss of me not to carry on all the, you know, decades of hard work that my grandmother and my grandfather fought for in a very small redneck town of Rockhampton when my mom was a teenager. And, you know, going into the churches and the community centres and making sure that there were hubs for not only Aboriginal and Torres Strait Islander people but South Sea Islander people as well.
0: That's real.
1: Such a massive story for Queensland is our South Sea, you know, family. And my Arthur, my grandfather, he's actually his... lineage also comes from Vanuatu, so we also have South Sea links as well.
0: There's got to be something in Rockhampton up there. Our Nisha Daily host Jacob McQuire, proud South Sea Murray Islander, coming 100%. Through. You got to come through with it. It's so real though, and it's, you know, where we hear this pride and this beautiful blend of influences come through on your debut EP, Naungu Oroi, is...
1: Oh, that was so beautiful.
0: Did
1: so
0: I get it?
1: Oh,
0: hey,
1: my God.
0: Let's go. It's, again, it's a beautiful clashing of all of these things, but, you know, as an introduction to who you are, Zipporah, it's so strong and staunch in a way that I would imagine is, you know, there's always going to be anticipation and a lot of... expectation from yourself in like, you know, this is the first thing I'm releasing as me, that the name itself is so impactful, like I need to nail this. But I feel like it, I know there was a lot of stuff that went into it, a lot of effort that went into it, but the way it sounds so effortless, sis, like that's just a testament to, I think, what you're talking about, right? Just this natural desire to bring your culture and to bring your storytelling through with you.
1: Yeah, I think from a young age, I understood that I had a duty. And that duty came from those who came before me. And if I didn't continue on our birthright, which is to share and carry the torch of our culture and our people, I guess... You know, I shouldn't be in the career and the space that I am. I wasn't to fully represent and share with audiences across the oceans or wherever who I truly, authentically am, which is a proud Torres Strait Islander woman.
0: Yeah.
1: Because I also had a start in dance, like I didn't really imagine myself being, like, say maybe 10, 15 years ago, I would have said to you that I wanted to be in Bangara dance theatre. And I wanted to be a dancer and travel the world doing that. But then I had a hip reconstruction when I was 16 years old, which kind of, I guess, changed the trajectory of
0: the direction.
1: What I was
0: yeah.
1: yeah. Because it kind of, you know, I had to heal from that.
0: Mm-hmm.
1: So I went, well, that was my outlet was dance, and that was my expressive medium of choice. But then I also knew I could sing from a young age. I was like, I can sing circles around these kids.
0: Yeah.
1: So I was like, you know what? I should probably take singing more seriously. I always did both, but I just found comfort in dancing because, you know, mum was the singer and I wasn't directly, you know, behind her shadow. I wasn't directly in her shadow. But then it, you know, turned out that she then turned around and went, well, when you finish high school, how do you feel about being my backing singer? And look, that was a question, but more of a question.
0: Yeah.
1: I wasn't really given a choice.
0: I feel that. I feel like we've all been there.
1: Exactly.
0: Like, do you think you'd like to do? Okay, we're doing it. Okay, cool.
1: Yeah, no, there's not a choice.
0: As always, it's a pleasure to have musicians join me to get a little bit candid, but also to sort of trace the journey through their musical memories. And Zipporah, we're going to start with a musical moment. And when I say by musical, I mean musical theatre.
1: Yes.
0: The Broadway musical Rent. I didn't realise, are you a musical girly?
1: Well, so see, my parents met in Rent, and that's why I've chosen
0: this.
1: Oh, my
0: goodness. Okay.
1: I would not be.
0: You wouldn't be here.
1: I wouldn't be here if Rent was not a musical. And back in 1998, when Rent first debuted in Australia, my parents were cast as the two leads.
0: Oh, my. I just got chills. Yeah. That's, you couldn't, well, you could script it. I was going to say this feels like a meet cute. That you'd watch on some kind of thing. Okay, great. So Rent is completely significant in your life then. You've brought me Seasons of Love, which I think even outside of the scope of the musical, it's a banger of a pop track.
1: It's such a prominent song. And
0: yeah.
1: You've got to look at Rent as one of the first kind of rock musicals, modern day rock pop musicals that Jonathan Larson had written. And unfortunately, he never got to see it.
0: Oh, that's right.
1: He passed away.
0: Yeah.
1: But his parents ended up coming to Australia for the Australian premiere.
0: Mm.
1: And my parents always, you know, recount the story of meeting his parents as one of the most, you know, formative memories in their professional careers.
0: Wow.
1: Because I guess it's such a testament to Jonathan's life, is that he really spent and gave his whole entire life for this story. And then for him to give his life, then came my life.
0: Wow, that is incredible. I mean,
1: I'm the first ever Rent baby in the world.
0: I was going to say, I'm like, damn.
1: Yeah, so I chose this song because it, you know, I definitely would not be here if it wasn't for this musical and for this song. And because, you know, I guess almost 30 years down the track, or at least 25 years down the track, it's, you know, my parents still refer to everyone as part of that musical as our family.
0: That's and, so cool.
1: You know, with the likes of Prinny Stevens, she was in that musical.
0: Yeah, the good sister, you know, Prinny.
1: Yeah, right. Like that's my big sister. Like, still have such, you know, close knit connections to people that were in a show that, you know, I guess I wasn't even born in, but I called people uncles and aunties.
0: Yeah.
1: And, you know, they very much shaped my childhood and shaped the woman that I am today, because these people are the ones who are also supporting my career, supporting my music, and it's almost a way for them to mark a time in their life.
0: Yeah, I was going to say, what a way to document such a, obviously, a bit, at the very base of it, a formative period of time for you and your family.
1: Yeah,
0: but for everybody else involved as well, it really is a time capsule.
1: It really is, because I'm like, I still listen to this music and I still listen to these songs as if, you know, I had no part of them, or like that has no significant part of my life. And then I go, wait, no, like this literally, it's my dream role to play Mimi.
0: Yeah.
1: Which, you know, Mum played.
0: Manifesting.
1: But yeah, I mean, it'll come, the day will come, but it's such a, you know, part of my story and part of my parents' story. And this song just reminds me of such beautiful memories as a child.
0: Yeah.
1: Doing sing-alongs in the car. And when Mum moved my brother and I down to Wollongong in 2007, this was one of the only CDs in her little Volkswagen that we played. And so I pretty much know the whole Rent soundtrack off by heart.
0: Yeah, the audition is ready. Like, honestly, the resume is good to go.
1: Just between us family that's listening,
0: exactly.
1: I've auditioned twice for the show and I've never gotten it. So.
0: Oh, my gosh. Oh, my goodness. Well, look, here and on the record, we're here for this energy. Let's get into it from Rent. This is Seasons of Love, chosen for you by Zipporah. Get your ears around this one and we'll be right back.

0: Seasons of Love from Rent, chosen for you by our special guest here on the record. Her name is Zipporah, talented. Like when I say multi-hyphenate, I'm talking singer, songwriter, musician, performer, dancer, general conversationalist, supermodel.
1: All right.
0: I could keep going. But she
1: first. Comedian, please. You've got chef, comedian,
0: all the things.
1: Vibe keeper.
0: Exactly. All of the things joining us here for this afternoon, going through some musical memories. Now, from Rent and again, powerful songwriting, we go to one of the icons, one of the, I guess, the founding mothers of just the essence of soul music, Miss Aretha Franklin.
1: Queen of soul.
0: You could have brought me so many of her songs and I would have been happy, but we're going with Bridge Over Troubled Water today, which is probably still one of the songs that if I hear it, particularly live versions, will always make me cry.
1: 100%. Always. The Simon and Garfunkel original.
0: Yes.
1: I can remember this rendition in particular, because, you know, I guess the modern day ones is the one with Jacob Collier, mm-hmm. and Tom, which has such a crazy gospel, harmony, everything. But this is a really poignant memory in my mind, because my mom had done an Aretha Franklin kind of songbook and mm-hmm. album when I was about, God, probably about 10 or 11 years old.
0: Mm-hmm.
1: So mum was learning her whole entire catalogue, reading her book, watching documentaries, TV shows, you name it. And so Aretha became part of my sound and my upbringing and just exactly who I wanted to be and who I wanted to sound like. And because of how multifaceted Aretha Franklin is, it really showed me who I can be and what the possibility is. And if anyone's familiar with the story of Aretha Franklin, her father was a pastor,
0: mm-hmm.
1: and she became pregnant at 8 years old and she had her son, and she still became the formidable Aretha Franklin despite all of the challenges and horrific traumas that happened to her. And she was one of the most prolific pianists, and the way
0: absolutely
1: twined gospel music with secular music, non-secular music, it really... Yeah, I guess really showed how you can bring who you are and your upbringing into this kind of new era.
0: Mm.
1: And she bounds upon bounds upon bounds. And I can remember listening to this song specifically on drives up from Wollongong to Sydney. And I kind of realised that you can rewrite the story or the sonic of a song, mm-hmm. your own storytelling.
0: Yep.
1: And you can hear every second of her life in that moment of that song. And it just really kind of rewired my brain that a song that was written by two white men,
0: yes.
1: and the context of the song that can then come out through this, you know, one of the biggest powerhouse voice, in my opinion, in the history of music.
0: Mm-hmm. Yeah.
1: I don't think I ever quite felt emotion from a song before I'd heard her rendition of Bridge Over Troubled Water.
0: Yeah.
1: And it really helped me kind of shape what kind of storytelling that you can bring, no matter what song it is. And she really just made it her own. But she also did it with Eleanor Rigby by mm-hmm. the Beatles. Like, she's done it with so many amazing songs where she just brings her story and her sound to it.
0: Totally.
1: And mum also goes, you know, I want you to play this at my funeral. I'm like, hold on, I'm 11. Hold on. We're not talking about your
0: back
1: funeral.
0: Up. Back
1: yet.
0: Up.
1: Thank you very much.
0: Back up.
1: But then I realised that I don't think I'd ever really tapped into what a story can mean to someone, no matter, like, you know, I guess whoever's singing it can, I guess, touch on what it sounds like or what it means to you.
0: Definitely.
1: And it's the same way with Island Home, is that people might have their, you know, their pick of the favourite, whether it's Rumpy Band or whether it's Mum. It's the same thing. It's the same story, but contextually, it changes for people.
0: Yeah.
1: All the time. And so for this song, it really helped shape, you know, what I wanted my voice to sound like and what I wanted my storytelling and my cadence and what soul music was. Yeah. And how she took a song that was a pop music written by two white men and she made it into this amazing gospel soul ballad. And it's one of my favorite songs of all time.
0: I'm with you. It's one of my favorites as well. And the way she turned it into a spiritual, you know what
1: she
0: I mean?
1: Did.
0: Like there's,
1: right.
0: There's
1: the
0: such
1: same a gospel album.
0: Yeah.
1: And, you know, I'm very grateful enough to be raised with such amazing music and musicianship. And it really just, she's the power of a woman.
0: Yes.
1: And no matter what she'd gone through, it's just I've never quite been able to resonate with any other artist as I do with her. If I need to go back to my foundation, so I'll say I listen to Aretha.
0: Period.
1: If I feel like I'm too much in the modern world of music and it's getting a bit much, I go back to her because she has jazz albums, she has pop albums, she has her gospel music, she has her blues

0: Dean Anu, obviously she's part of the ABC's DNA at this point. This woman is everywhere. So big shout outs to Auntie Christine. But of course, one of Australia's finest storytellers and one of Australia's finest voices. Kind of, again, she has been a blueprint for so many artists, but for so many just First Nations women, for so many women of colour even coming through this industry here. She's kind of what you were indicating before, you know, there have been a lot of challenges and a lot of hardships in life, but to sort of navigate it with strength and grace has just been such a wonderful thing to see and to aspire to as well. Mm-hmm. So it would be kind of remiss of us not to put the spotlight on your mum through the music today. And I love that you've brought in one of her songs. Again, it's a beautiful song of lament, a song that, to my knowledge anyway, kind of speaks to, again, the grief and sadness that comes with losing culture and maybe having that disconnect of stories, but also kind of getting that back as well. Can you tell me a little bit about this track, Kulpa Yarai?
1: Yeah, so Kulpa Yarai was written probably about 1993.
0: Mm.
1: And this was the first ever language song that Mum had written with her cultural advisor, Ate Jensen Warusam. And they'd ended up meeting and connecting properly at NAISTA Dance College when Mum studied there. And so Arthur Jensen is my grandmother's cousin, but Mum had never met her uncle before. And so when he was a cultural teacher and dance teacher at NAISDA in the 80s and 90s, Mum got to meet her kin for the first time.
0: Wow.
1: Really connect on, because Arthur Jensen's also one of our most formidable linguists in Kalau Kawauya. And so Mum ended up asking if he would come on as her cultural advisor for her album. And so they wrote Kulpa Yarai about the story of, you know, Mum moving down into the Big Smoke from, because Mum used to live on Mabiog on her father's mm-hmm. island, and then moved down to Rockhampton and then later on to Sydney in 1987. And she wanted to write Kulpa Yarai about, you know, losing culture, witnessing all of these remote community members from across Australia come down to Sydney City and to learn culture, which is kind of a really interesting concept if you think about it. You're taking these community members out of their communities into the Big Smoke to then learn culture again.
0: Yeah.
1: And so I guess Mum, and I'm speaking, you know, I'm not Mum. I didn't write the song, but the many, many, you know, the 24 years of my life, having heard and, you know, heard her sing this song and talk about it, but also myself.
0: Of course.
1: Just, it even has a different meaning to me as it did to Mum the 20-something years before I was born. And to me, I sing Kulpa Yarai in my sets because it's a really grounding moment for me, because that the adrenaline that rushes through your body before a set, this song always just calms me down and is a really amazing primer for me. And Kulpa Yarai translates to old yarn. So this is written in my grandmother's language of Kalau Kawauya in the top western region of Zenadkes, which is the traditional name for the Torres Strait.
0: Mm-hmm.
1: And it basically talks about how we may lose our traditions and our customs and culture through just the ever-ending evolution of life.
0: Yeah.
1: to not make it so metaphorical or, you know, spiritual, but it's this inevitable timeline that the more further we go into the future, our traditions and our culture, you know, seemingly gets lost because of other priorities that come up with just modern day living and society. And as a young girl, this song was the song that I could proudly sing all the time. And I loved singing in language because, you know, on the forefront, I look like a little white girl who just happens to have a little afro. But it was something that really connected me and rooted me into who I am and my people and my love for music and my love for my culture. And there's a line in there that Mum had written and it says Warupo Yango Akai, which is the sounds of our ancestors through our drum, which is the warup. Warupo Yango Akai is a metaphor for the voices of our ancestors. And so when you hear the sound of our drum, the bowl, bowl, that carries through our music, it's a reminder that no matter how far and wide we are, it brings us back to who we are.
0: Yeah.
1: And it brings us back to where we come from and those sounds that are so integrated into our DNA. And whenever I hear my traditional instrumentation, I just cry.
0: Yeah.
1: And that's why I ended up putting it into the music I make now. So you will hear, the warup and the kulap and the marap and thram all throughout my music, because it deeply roots me into, you know, my culture, but also it, you know, highlights it for people who have never heard Torres Strait Islander instrumentation before. And on my new stuff coming out in about, gosh, I think it'll come out in July.
0: Okay.
1: I've got, you know, new music that is integrated with all of my traditional instrumentation, but way more in a, you know, highlighted way.
0: Yeah, prominent way.
1: It's a way more prominent, and I've written a song about my aka, and I really wanted to, I'm like, how would this settle? Like, how do I really send it home and send it to her? And, you know, the second chorus is just all of the Torres Strait Islander instrumentation. So, you know, I would actually give all the props to this song, Kulbayarai, because it's given me the strength to form who I am as an artist, as a singer, but also it has such deep gospel notes in this song, and it's connected to so many people. Like, there's so many choirs that have sung this song.
0: Yeah.
1: Obviously don't speak our language, and there's so many people who love this song, and I've been able to sing this song since I was in high school, and it really gave me the confidence to be the singer and artist that I am and performer. And I've watched people just bawl their eyes out and come up and say, look, I've got no idea what you're saying, but I've never felt so touched by music before.
0: It's a classic. It's a classic. I think it's, again, it's one of those songs that you can hear the pain, but you can hear the beauty throughout it as well. And it's, it hits hard, but it also there's such an illuminating element to it as well. Like, it's just so beautifully textured and vibrant. And I think that just makes for good songwriting. It makes for a memorable songwriting period. But the way Christine's voice her voice has such a strength, but like a real ethereal nature to it as well. Well, let's get into it. Here on ABC Radio Australia, some Queen Christine Arnoux for you, chosen by Zipporah. Let's get into it here from the record.

beautiful notes from Aretha Franklin. Here for On The Record this afternoon, my guest is Zipporah. She's been hanging out with us, taking us through like different musical chapters of her life through some incredible songs. Now, we've been talking a lot about connection to family, about being born into entertainment, quite literally. And we've been talking about your mum, your beautiful mum, Miss Christine.

0: Christine Anu here for On The Record, chosen for you by Zipporah this afternoon. It has been an absolute pleasure having the young sister hang with us today. If you've missed any of the episode so far, don't forget you can tap in and run it back by finding the On The Record program page on the ABC Pacific website. Just simply type in On The Record and ABC Pacific into your search engines. You'll find the episodes up there. I'm going to have social media links. I'm going to have links to the music. All the ways that you can go and support Zipporah will be up online for you. Before I let Zipporah go, though, we've got one more track to get into today by one of my favourite short kings to have ever touched a microphone. This man is probably in my top five artists, period. Of course I'm talking about D'Angelo.
1: Mm-hmm.
0: Rest in light, rest in peace. The iconic D'Angelo. Now, this is a, I don't know, the song you brought in, you brought Brown Sugar in today. Bringing a little bit of sexiness to On The Record to run us out for today's Zipporah. Tell me about your love for D'Angelo.
1: Well, I think D'Angelo was definitely in the tapestry of my childhood. Mm. And I think the most poignant, like this, I guess, Sasa, you asked me for four songs and it was so damn
0: I know,
1: hard.
0: I'm sorry.
1: They're going to be between this song or India RE Video. But
0: yeah.
1: I decided to go with D'Angelo Brown Sugar because for 2 years straight, it was the song of my school alarm, like to wake up.
0: Oh, cool. That's a good one to wake up to.
1: Yeah, and my older brother, he is such a musical influence for me.
0: Yeah.
1: And, you know, he's 6 years older than me and kind of was discovering music at his own pace and rate. Separate to mum, like we have such a broad love for so many genres of music. But I think as I was getting older and kind of understanding that I'm like, maybe I will eventually sing or mm-hmm. I like it or what kind of genre is, you know, one that I love the most. And I remember really deeping D'Angelo and his albums. And I decided to put Brown Sugar as my school alarm because it gave me, I don't know, that just that essence and it gave, you know, that the feeling to wake up to. And I'd never quite heard such stees.
0: Yes.
1: Like how do you put stees and swag and effortlessness and into a song that's only what, three minutes and
0: yeah,
1: something?
0: Yeah, it's not that long.
1: It's like I just really wanted to emulate that. And, yeah, D'Angelo just really did it for me. And I attribute India RE, Jill Scott and D'Angelo and Erykah Badu as being the artists that have shaped and formed the artist that I am speaking to you and the artist that I am writing and continuing to grow into. But it really clicked for me when I fell in love with D'Angelo. And, you know, props to my brother and my mum for showing me such the music, but it was really my older brother who was like, Bub, you know that tone that you have? Like, you got a real soul tone. Because at that time, I did like operatic training when I was in primary school, a little bit early in high school, and I did a lot of musical theater training as well. And I really was I was wanting to defy my singing teacher and my school teachers because they were really wanting me to, I guess, culminate my dance training and my music background. And I was like, I don't want to do that. I'm like, I have this yearning and this, it was a real yearning to really find my voice. And D'Angelo really helped with that.
0: Yeah.
1: And Brown Sugar, and as a young adolescent, you're kind of picking up on innuendos in songs and songs are quite mature. But I was like, this man is talking about the beautiful sexiness of a black woman.
0: Yep.
1: And I come from a black woman who comes from a black woman who comes from a black woman. And I can remember thinking, you know, not that I have the complexion of my family and I wasn't adorned with such melanin as my kin, but I could always just feel and admire the adoration that D'Angelo has for black women.
0: Totally.
1: way that I would watch my mum and aunties and cousins sing this song and be like, yeah, he's writing it about us. I just, that feeling that I would get watching them sing it,
0: yeah,
1: and dance along to it, I'm like, there is such love and power in the way that this man wrote and the impact that he had on the world. And so Brown Sugar came about into my life and really sprouted me into this neo-soul lover.
0: Yeah.
1: At the ripe age of 13, 14.
0: What a way to discover it as well. My goodness. Yeah. My goodness. Well, it's a beautiful way to bring us to the end of our Talanoa, to the end of our conversation today, Zipporah. Thank you so much for sharing your stories, for sharing your music, and for sharing just some memories with us today, sis. I know that this year is only continuing to ramp up for you. Like you were mentioning before, we've got new music to be keeping an eye out on. But for right now, just a moment to give you your flowers. You know how proud I am of you and your journey so far, but for what you're doing for other young sisters coming through, just a big thank you. You know, I know it takes a lot of emotional labor, but you know, you're doing things that are going to leave impact many, many years down the line.
1: I could not do it without your support, that's for sure. And to have another island sister, Pacifica sister, because I think people forget that the Torres Strait is part of the Pacific as well.
0: Yep.
1: We are Melanesian people. We have such deeply rooted connections to specifically places like Samoa,
0: mm-hmm.
1: because, you know, who brought us Christianity. And, you know, we share such similar language as well. Like,
0: yeah.
1: Our word for ear is Talinga.
0: That's it.
1: So we have such deeply rooted connections. And I think having people like us in the industry who are minorities within minorities.
0: Yeah.
1: There's such strength in having yarns with you and being supported by people such as yourself, you know, definitely gives me confidence to keep going, and especially be in spaces that we're outnumbered in. So
0: yeah.
1: Thank you so much for having me on the show today.
0: Well, of course, of course. I like to say that I'm collecting you girls like Infinity Stones up here on this platform, forming my own little Avengers gang of talented Black and Pacifica people up here. But to take us out, I've got some D'Angelo for you, my Radio Australia family. As always, I want you to take care of each other and come back and join me same time next week as we do it all again here for On The Record. This is Brown Sugar, chosen for you by Zipporah. Till next time, Tofa Soifua. We'll see you very, very soon.

0: In the Fale is a music show on ABC Radio Australia, hosted by me, Paola Tukefu. 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